0: ESPN2, it'll be 4th seeded Auburn against Swanson, Ole Miss, West Virginia, Troy, and USC. Also winners earlier today. NFL Austin news, Denver Broncos second. Linebacker Chavone Jonathan Cooper was arrested on domestic violence charges. According to a police affidavit obtained by multiple outlets, Cooper and his girlfriend were both arrested after an argument and physical confrontation that began over cheating allegations. The Bears Board of Directors voted to advance their stadium development in Hammond, Indiana. The exact site of the project is still to be determined.
1: Hey, it's your resident Super Bowl champ Chris Candy coming up Monday. From the finals to the Stanley Cup and everything else in between, I'll react to it all in my Upon Further Review at 7 a.m. Eastern. 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
2: Our umpire crew for tonight set up this way over third base, John Reed. First base umpire Frank Jones, and the crew chief is behind home plate tonight. That is Dylan Colvey. He'll call the balls and strikes for this one. Game 4 of a 6-game series and the 10th meeting this season of 12 between the Travelers.
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4: We are on Sports Tonight here on ESPN Radio, ESPN2. 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What a day yesterday in the NFL. Man, oh, man. Myles Garrett is a Ram. Jared Verse with a lot of picks going to Cleveland. And the trade we all expected to happen has finally happened as New England has traded their 28th first, their 27th fifth for Eagles wide receiver A.J. Brown, who's already in the building in New England. Check out Adam Schefter's social media as the Patriots put it out there. Already that A.J. Brown is there. So shout out to A.J. Brown getting there early today at Patriots facility. And he's walking into the building. We're showing it here on ESPN2 in his white jumpsuit with the hoodie and the nice backpack, et cetera, et cetera. What?
5: When you go on a trip.
4: That's my outfit.
5: Oh, is it?
4: Well, not as cool as his. But
5: that's your travel outfit?
4: Like an outfit like that, yeah.
5: Oh, that's not what where I was going. But you know how a lot of times you pack in advance and then you're just sitting there waiting for the time that you call the car to go to the airport.
1: Yeah.
5: How early do we think A.J. Brown was packed? Was he just waiting for the word from his agent? Like, okay.
1: He was packed so early that he forgot what was actually in the bag.
5: He forgot what fits he packed.
1: No question about it.
4: Any chance he lived in Foxborough during the season last year and just commuted?
1: He might have had his stuff packed by the bye week in 2025.
5: There you go.
1: Yeah.
5: He's been packed for a while.
1: He's been packed for a while.
4: All right, so then let's talk about it in terms of the team he's leaving first. This is a big moment for his Super Bowl champion, a two-time Super Bowl, appeared in the Super Bowl twice in Jalen Hurts. How much pressure now is on Hurts that A.J. is gone?
1: Well, you're talking about a third of the passing offense leaving town. Over the last four seasons, no receiver represents a greater percentage of his team's passing offense than A.J. Brown does. Since 2022, he represents 33% of the team's receiving yards. That's higher than Puka Nacua, that's higher than Justin Jefferson, that's higher than CeeDee Lamb. So when you ask the question, well, how hard is it going to be or how much pressure is going to be on Jalen Hurts? It's going to be a ton of pressure. Now, the Eagles have done their damnedest to try to offset the loss of the talent. They brought in Dontayvion Wicks. Shout out to UVA. They brought in Hollywood Brown. They drafted Mekhi Lemon. Like they continue to bring in receiving help to try to mitigate the loss of A.J. Brown. But it got to a point where the relationship became untenable. It became toxic for the locker room, and they had to move on. Now, we'll never know what happened. Brandon Graham took this off that something did take place once upon a time that apparently made the relationship irreparable. And so the organization, with no surprise, sided with the quarterback. But when that happens, when the organization decides to back the quarterback in what has become a very public dispute between star players, said quarterback better damn well deliver. And so, yeah, there's a lot of pressure on Jalen Hurts coming into this season. Because you're moving on from what will be remembered as one of the most productive receivers in Philadelphia Eagles team history.
5: He's an elite player. And when you remove him from the equation and you remove the fracture or the drama or the talking points from the equation, we shift our focus. And now it is going more on Jalen Hurts. Not like a quarterback, especially one like Jalen Hurts with Philly doesn't always have that surrounding him anyway. But now the spotlight is definitely on him in a more significant way. You remove A.J. Brown, a guy who you've had the highest amount of success with winning a Super Bowl, from this offense. While you did stock the cupboard, you once again have a new offensive coordinator in Sean Mannion. What's it going to look like? And how much more do we need to see from Jalen Hurts in order for the Eagles to get back to where they need to be? And then when you think about the shifting landscape now of the NFC as a whole, do they have what it takes without A.J. Brown to compete with the likes of the Rams, who just went out and got Myles Garrett? It's going to be interesting to see what happens with Philly this year.
4: So a couple of questions for Philly that really popped up to me.
5: What?
1: No, because I think the Myles Garrett trade raises the stakes for everybody in the NFC.
5: Everybody.
1: I mean, listen, how much pressure does the Myles Garrett trade put on one of these teams in the NFC to try to make a move on Max Crosby?
5: Could the Eagles be in that mix?
1: Exactly. Who are the other players that are available to be had via trade prior to the season starting that could be added to an NFC contender to help them stay on par with the odds-on favorite to win the Super Bowl this year in L.A.?
4: So that's exactly where my mind went. I kept looking at this deal. There's multiple parts of it for the Eagles, obviously, right? There's all of the drama that everyone said was not drama, that Eagles fans, like the Browns fans, said, oh, it's fine. And we kept saying during the season, he's gone. I think at one point I actually said, I think he's already on the Patriots. So seriously, because of all the Vrabel rumors and stuff, not that I knew anything, but it was just all the connections, right? And now I go to the place of, are they actually done at the wide receiver position? Like, why didn't they slip Kayshon Boutte in there? I was confused about that. I thought he was going to be in the deal. But now I also look at Tyreek Hill, Steph Diggs, all these guys, Brandon Ayuk that could be out there, Deebo Samuel. Are they going to dip their toe in that water? And then I also go to the place of, can Howie Roseman, arguably the best general manager in the league, although I think there's now a big, we've got to put Les Snead in there. Les Snead has to be in there.
5: He was always in.
4: With John Schneider and Howie Roseman, Schneider in Seattle. Can he just sit on a 28 first for 2 years? An extra 28 first? CC, can he just sit on that? With what you just said about the Rams and the defending champs in the NFC West and this division, the NFC East, all getting better seemingly around them, can he just sit on that?
1: Well, he never does.
4: So, but would he use it now is what I'm saying?
1: He always does.
4: Okay, so is Max Crosby the target?
1: They traded for Jalen Phillips last year during the season. They always...
5: It's going to burn a hole in his pocket.
1: They always go out and they add to the roster. They might not be a first-round pick, but they make a savvy move to add an impact player.
4: So, would you give up, if you were the Philadelphia Eagles, would you give up the action?
2: Swanson followed rehabbing big leaguer Josh Hader earlier this year, May 15th here in Corpus Christi. Swanson threw his season high of 4 innings. In that appearance on only 56 pitches. First got to Double-A late in 2024. 3-2 pitch. Pagliarini hits it off his right foot, a foul ball. Charlie will need a moment to get some feeling back in that right foot. Charlie this week just 1 out of 9, but he's drawn 6 walks. Up among the league leaders in that category. Charlie enters tonight tied for third in the league with 35 bases on balls drawn. 3-2 pitch from Swanson. Swung on, popped up, foul off of first near the Traveler dugout, and it's just out of the reach of the first baseman, Drew Brutcher. And the count stays 3-2. Brutcher playing first base tonight for the Hooks. Second baseman is Trevor Austin, the shortstop Max Holy. Jax Biggers, the former Hog, over at third. Outfield has Yamal Encarnacion, utility man in left. Joseph Sullivan's in center, Tyler Whitaker, the right fielder. And Garrett Guillemette is the catcher for the Hooks tonight. 3 balls, 2 strikes. To Pagliarini, the pitch swung on and hammered, but foul. Charlie was out in front of it. Long battle here between Swanson and Pagliarini. 10th pitch of the at-bat is due next. Arroyo at second base, nobody out, just underway here at Whataburger Field. Pagliarini waiting. Here it comes. Wide ball four, Charlie's 36th walk of the season. And the Travs have two on to start things. 94-mile-per-hour fastball there from Nick Swanson, but off the plate. So there's two on for Hunter Fitzgerald. Hunter having a fantastic season so far, hitting .269, a dozen homers, and 43 runs batted in. Fourth in the league in RBIs, he leads the club. He has driven in five over the first three games of this series. Left-handed batter with the long, curly hair. Looks at a back foot breaking ball that is ball one, 1-0. Hunter, 4 out of 15 in the series, a couple home runs. One in each of the first two ball games. Runners get their leads. Here's the pitch. And that is high, two balls and no strikes. Travs threatening in the first. They have gotten after most of the Corpus Christi pitchers this week. 2-0 delivery. High ball 3, 3-0. The only hook to really have success on the mound was their starter last night, the Conway high product, James Hicks, who pitched 6 1/3 innings of one-run ball while striking out 8. He settled for no decision, though. 3-0. Swung on and missed. Fitzgerald going after the 3-0 pitch, but it was a cut fastball that came in under his hands. Swanson fooling Fitzgerald, who was green-lighted on 3-0. Big leads for both runners. And the 3-1. Hit hard, but foul. Line shot near the right field line, but Hunter was out in front. The hooks play Fitzgerald as a pull hitter on the infield, fairly significant shift. They play him the opposite way in the outfield with the center fielder deep and well over towards left center. Massive gap in right center field. 3-2 count now. And the payoff pitch. Popped up. Foul territory. Left side of home plate. The catcher, Guillemette, racing. Makes the grab. Running into the netting. What a play by Garrett Guillemette, giving up his body as he went face and chest first into the net. Popped right back out of there. I think he's okay. They're going to come check on him, but what a grab by Guillemette, running full speed, knowing he had the net there and he wasn't going to go into the stands, but that is still not a comfortable object to run into. He's restrapping his left shin guard. They're checking his left knee. He may have banged it against either the padded metal railing at the bottom of the net or the short cement wall just below that. He seems like he's okay, though. I think they just want to make sure. Yeah, he's going to stay in this game. Guillemette stays in, and a big hand, deservedly so, from the crowd.
6: Right fielder,
2: number 33, Lazaro Montes. Oh, here's Lazaro Montes. Three home runs in the series. He's 5 out of 12 this week. Two on, still just one out here in the first. Travs trying to score in the opening inning. Montes hits a little bouncer foul into the first base dugout. Swanson really trying to pound these traveler left-hand hitters in with both the fastball and the cutter. Right-hander set. Checks the runner, fires, and Montes smokes a drive. High in the air, deep left center field. Get out of here, ball. Lazaro Montes enjoying his week on the Texas Coastal Bend has his fourth home run of the series, and the Travs take a 3-0 lead in the first inning. For Lazaro, his 16th home run of the season and his 30th as a Traveler in less than a calendar year. A titanic blast the opposite way to left center field. And the Travs have their 12th home run of the series. 12 homers in 28 innings this week. As the former Razorback, Caleb Callie, stands in and takes strike one. This Traveler team on pace to crush the modern franchise home run record, which currently sits at 158. Pitch low and away, 1-1. That is the Travs' 73rd home run of this season. They are on pace entering tonight to hit 187 bombs this year. 1-1 to Callie. Breaking ball, called strike two. Callie has homered twice this week, both solo shots. The one-time Razorback with 12 homers, 27 RBIs. He's ninth in the league in slugging percentage. 3-0 Arkansas in the first. 1-2 pitch. Swung on and missed. Callie is gone on strikes for the second out of the inning. That'll bring in Nick Raposo, playing for the second time this week, the Traveler catcher. He went 0-6 two nights ago on his birthday. Swanson deals, Raposo takes, high, ball one. Nick, a 287 hitter for the year, 394 on base percentage. He's been the Travs' primary catcher again this season. He swings and belts a high drive to center field. It's not going to have the carry, though, and center fielder Joseph Sullivan squeezes it to retire the side in the first. But the Travs put up three, another blast from Lazaro Montes. Three-run homer as the Travs up after half an inning, 3-0.
7: Celebrate the history of our national pastime.
1: They both have been fantastic, but also Mikhail Bridges and OG have both been fantastic. I think what's going to the key to the series is going to be probably Karl Anthony Towns. Because if you're going to beat the Spurs, you got to have a big guy who can score.
7: Our stories to tell.
1: And he can do it two ways. He's a really good player down in the post, but also he can take Wimby away from the basket. Because if you let Wimby, that was the one weakness I thought of OKC. Hartenstein's a heck of a player, but he's not a scorer. 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
2: Travs up 3-0 to the bottom of the first with Cade Anderson on the mound tonight. Start number 10 for Cade. He has been phenomenal, really, in all but one inning this year. A peculiar inning at Northwest Arkansas where they got him for five runs. He's allowed only two other runs all year. 44 innings pitched for the lefty out of LSU. And his first pitch tonight is right in for a strike. A fastball at 92 miles per hour. Anderson leading the Texas League in ERA and WHIP. Also strikeouts. Pitch is outside. One ball and one strike on the Corpus Christi leadoff man. Right-hand hitting shortstop, Max Holy. Kate leading in strikeouts despite not being in the top 10 in innings. This pitch dives low, two balls, one strike. 67 Ks, 44 innings, and just seven walks. League hitting just 171 off him. 2-1 pitch. It is a called strike over the inner edge. Fastball at 94 miles per hour. And the count evens out, two balls and two strikes. Max Holy, 2 of 11 in the series. 255 hitter with Corpus Christi, 359 on base. 2-2 is just off the plate. It's a full count changeup, and Holy didn't chase. A rare 3-2 count for Cade Anderson. This one comes to open the game. Here's the payoff pitch. Swung on, bounced foul past third base. Went to the changeup again, but put it over the plate that time. Cade from Madisonville, Louisiana. Outstanding two-year career at LSU, particularly last season, obviously, when he was the most outstanding player of the College World Series, leading the Tigers to the title. 6'2", 179. He is about a month shy of his 22nd birthday. Drafted third overall last year by Seattle. 3-2 pitch. Got him swinging. Fastball at 95. Max Holy is blown away. And Anderson starts his night with a strikeout. Cade's 10th start of the year. He has not allowed a run in six of his first nine outings. And only one run on two other occasions. So one or fewer in eight of his first nine starts. He spins a slider in for a strike to the former Mizzou Tiger, Trevor Austin. Austin, a 250 hitter for the Hooks. Couple doubles in this series. The 0-1. Missing wide. One ball and one strike. Anderson last pitched a week ago, opening game of that Friday doubleheader against Frisco at DSP. Here's the 1-1. Popped up high in the air, left field over towards the line. Michael Arroyo, the left fielder, ranging over as that ball carries a bit, but Arroyo's there to make the grab. And there's two men out. Second game of the doubleheader last week. Cade got the win, 5 1/3 scoreless innings. Another seemingly ho-hum performance. But he struck out nine, didn't walk anybody, and gave up just two base hits. Now Jason Schiavone, right-hand hitter, looks at a strike on a breaking ball. Schiavone having a very good series. 5 out of 10 with four walks this week. All five hits, though, have been singles. Corpus Christi's offense has not flexed much power through the first three games. Fastball high, it's 1-1. They are dead last in the league in slugging percentage, 8th out of 10 in runs scored. Their strength is speed. They lead the league in steals. Here's the 1-1. Upstairs again, two balls and a strike. Anderson did face the Hooks back in April. Retired the first 12 hitters of that game with 8 strikeouts. Gave up a base hit to open the fifth. 2-1, tipped into the catcher's mitt, 2-2. Then got a double play ball, then hit another batter, and then after having pitched in a light rain that inning, the rain turned heavy and the tarp was put on the field, and Cade's day was done. 2-2 pitch. Breaking ball just low. Tough pitch to lay off of for Schiavone. Full count, 3-2 now. Second full count here in the first. Cade into his motion and pitch. Check swing foul off to the right. A fastball bearing in on the hitter's hands. 3-0 Travs opening inning. Courtesy of the Lazaro Montes home run. Anderson looking to get the Hooks in order. Gives a nod. Target set by Nick Raposo, and the pitch. Fouled back, we'll do it again. Raposo catching, he's caught all 10 of Anderson's starts this year. Charlie Pagliarini's the first baseman. JT Arruda plays second tonight. Josh Hood's at short. Caleb Calley over third as usual. Outfield has Michael Arroyo in left, Bill Knight center, and Lázaro Montes in right field. Again, a three-ball, two-strike pitch on the way. Got him swinging. The slider finishes off Schiavone. And Cade Anderson, despite having to throw 18 pitches, knocks the hooks down in order in the first with a couple strikeouts. We've played one. Travs lead 3-0.
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3: This is Freddie and Harry.
0: Everybody always tries to say, well, the referees are impacting the game. No, the players are impacting the game. They are. If you're fouling somebody and it's called, guess what's going to happen? It's going to be called.
19: But we can't sit up here and act like referees haven't inserted themselves and had an impact on ball game.
0: Yeah, they insert
19: like, it's happened.
0: They insert themselves when they have to make calls. Or if you believe.
2: Trav with two hits last evening. He went 2-for-4. Takes a pitch that's in the dirt and blocked. One ball and one strike. Hood hitting 172 for the season. 10 extra base hits, 13 runs batted in. 4 homers included in those 10 extra base hits. Swanson, quick check of the runner, fires, and Hood didn't want to, but went around on a breaking ball, strike two. Right-handed hitters have actually gotten a much better look at this right-handed pitcher all season. Batting about 80 points higher, on base percentage, 120 points higher. Slugging mark is about 150 points higher. One ball, two strikes. Hood takes, called, strike three, and there's one out. Second strikeout for Swanson. Well, that'll bring up Bill Knight. Bill did not play last evening until a late pinch running appearance. Takes a called strike. Bill batting in the series 2-for-5 with 3 walks. He started both Tuesday and Wednesday nights. 252 hitter for the year with a 369 on base. 0-1 pitch. Buried in the dirt. Blocked again by the catcher, Guillemette. 1-1 now. 3-0 Travs, second inning. Ruda out there at second with one out. Bill Knight hitting ninth in the lineup tonight.

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0: 3-0, Trav's lead into the bottom of the second inning. Kate Anderson had an 18-pitch first inning, but retired the side in order. It'll be the 4-5-6 hitters here for the Hooks. Joseph Sullivan, Tyler Whitaker, and Drew Brutcher. Left, right, left against the southpaw Anderson. Working from the first base side of the pitching rubber. And a fastball from Cade is just wide. Ball one. 94 miles per hour. Sullivan, 2 of 10 in the series, 2 walks. Swing and a foul out of play. It's 1-1. He's arguably Corpus Christi's best power hitter, but the Trabs have really kept him to soft contact for much of the series. Hitting 204 for the year with 10 home runs. 1-1 pitch. Breaking ball. Called a strike. And it's 1-2. Sullivan's 23 years old. He's from Birmingham. He'll turn 24 next month. Played his college ball at South Alabama. 7th round pick a couple years ago by the Astros. 1-2 pitch. Swung on and missed. Struck out for Kate Anderson on a high heater. His 3rd K in 4 batters. Cade climbing the ladder at 95 miles per hour. 1 gone. Defense hasn't had to do much for the Trabs, but here's how they set up tonight. Michael Arroyo in left, Bill Knight in center, Lazaro Montes in right. Third base, Caleb Calley, shortstop, Josh Hood. Second baseman's JT Arruda with Charlie Pagliarini at first.
1: That teams should be allowed to trade first-round picks up to 5 years in advance would be the Cleveland Browns. And of all the teams to potentially chime in and support it, as we noticed, our friend Kevin Demoff, the president of the Rams, tweeted out in response to Adam Schefter talking about more trades than ever during the new league year, how great the Cleveland proposal is to be able to trade more draft choices. Were you already in talks at this point in time? Was this Myles Garrett potentially related because you might not want to cough up Jared Verse because he's that good? In a trade list?
2: Yeah, I'm trying to think. Did they adjust the contract before the league meetings? I'd have to go to the journal and do that. Here's what I do think if you know Cleveland, if you know Andrew, you know their outfit. They're a very creative outfit. I think Kevin being, let's call it a CEO of Kroenke Sports now and having some of that basketball and hockey DNA in his, let's call it, leaking into his system. I think he's, Kevin's always been one to go, okay, that might be something to support. I don't think it was just specific for Myles Garrett. I think that

0: It's Cleveland being who they are, creative, innovative. Kevin taking a little bit of what's going on in some of the other sports as, hey, maybe this is a way the NFL could go.
1: Okay. And
0: at the end of the day, though, that one got shot down pretty good.
1: Yes, it's... Yes, it
0: did. I don't think we took it to the table in the end.
1: That's correct. It never even made it to the membership, as they as we call it. And then last time you were on this program was right at the draft, when everybody here in this town was lit up about the fact that you chose Ty Simpson 13th overall instead of getting Matthew Stafford, something right now with that pick to win this year. Was the Myles Garrett trade real enough at that point in time for you to say, if we get our quarterback of the future here now, then there's more picks to F, if you will, for Myles, less? Was that part of
0: it? It was more real at that time. And that is something we did discuss internally. But I would still put it, Rich, at questionable. Right around the draft. So you were going to have to, we were going to have to go through the draft with the possibility that this is just questionable. It was more than doubtful. But it wasn't probable, but it was questionable. So it's something, you work through a lot of scenarios with the draft when you're going through it. And that was definitely one of them that we did discuss.
1: Okay. So, but I'm just trying to see how far in advance things happen and how many dimensions of chess you play here. Les, you know what I mean? Like, because it all connects. This all connects.
0: You know, it's definitely, it's all interconnected. And I say that the offseason was intentional. We came into it. What can we do?
2: Through two perfect innings. On to the third we go. 3-0 Travs.
3: Oh, hush, baby! Hook says...

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4: Top of the third underway. Charlie Pagliarini leading off for the Travs. He takes a strike to even the count 1-1. Charlie walked and scored in the first inning on the Montes homer. Three left-handed hitters due up here for the Travs this inning. Pagliarini swings, hits a fly ball, right center field. On the run is Sullivan from center, and he gets there to make the grab, one away. The ball seemed to hang up for Joseph Sullivan. Wind has been in from right field all week or across the field right to left, and often fly balls to right and right center seem to hang in the air here and not get extra carry. That appeared to be the case there with Pagliarini's. So he's the first out. Here's Hunter Fitzgerald, who fouled out to the catcher. Stupendous play by Guillemette. Ball one is wide to Hunter. Swanson, two strikeouts so far, one walk for the Corpus Christi right-hander. 1-0 pitch. That's wide. Two balls, no strikes. He entered the ballgame tonight with 40 strikeouts for the year in just over 30 innings, but also 20 walks. Great strikeout numbers per nine innings, but a very high walk rate as well. 2-0 pitch. Fitzgerald watches a big breaking ball bend in for a strike. And the count is 2-1. Base is empty. One out. Third inning. 2-1. Swung on and missed. Slider down under the hands of Fitzgerald. It's 2-2. Hunter calls for and is granted timeout. Good Friday night crowd here at Whataburger Field. Lovely ballpark just off the ship channel of Corpus Christi Bay. 2-2. Chased and missed. Changeup down out of the zone. They're not giving Fitzgerald any fastballs in the zone. Steady diet of off-speed. Hunter's gone on strengths. Third strikeout for Swanson. Two down in the inning. Here's Montes, who homered to left center field in the first. Lazaro's 16th of the year. He now has 39 runs batted in. The pitch. Breaking ball wide, 1-0. The new bridge across the ship channel finished over the offseason. Swing and foul back, 1-1. That bridge is off to the left field side of the ballpark now. The old bridge was behind right field. It got demolished in the spring months. We would have been here 2-3 months ago. We would have seen it coming down. little different viewing angle now with the USS Lexington unblocked by the bridge. An aggressive swing by Montes, but no contact, and the count is 1-2. Bridge connecting Corpus Christi to Portland, Texas, just on the other side. Swanson looking to put the Travs away in order here in the third. He's retired the last five Traveler hitters. One ball, two strikes, his pitch. Low and in the dirt. 2-2. Outfield extremely deep against Lazaro. Here's the 2-2. Swung on and tipped into the catcher's mitt for strike three. That's the inning. Swanson does indeed put the Travs away in order, and he's up to four strikeouts. But as we hit the middle of the third inning, the Travs still lead 3-0.
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4: Travs leading 3-0. Kate Anderson out for the bottom of the third inning. He's put away all six batters so far. Garrett Guillemette leads off here for the Hooks, the former Texas Longhorn. And swinging first pitch, he hits a pop-up. Foul territory, first base side. Raposo, the catcher, is there, backpedaling a couple steps to make the catch. One pitch, one out for Anderson in the third. Kate up over 30 pitches in the first two innings despite no base runners. Hooks have worked some deep counts against him. Good to see Cade get a quick out. One pitch, as quick as you can do it. Well, here's Yamal Encarnacion, do everything man for the Hooks. He'll play everywhere defensively. Switch hitter. Looks at ball one low. 246 average for the year. He's getting on base at a 319 clip, slugging 359. But he really causes problems when he gets on. He's tied for third in the league in steals with 21. He hits eighth in their lineup tonight. Switch hitter bats right. Takes a called strike to even the count. Anderson works quickly. Swing and a miss. Got Encarnacion to chase a pitch. Staying off the plate, a changeup. It was up. Cade's worked with enough high fastballs already that if it looks like a fastball and it's up, these hitters are likely to go after it. 1-2. Swung on. Ground ball right side. Ranging is Aruda. He's got it on the outfield grass. Spins, throws. Two away. Beautiful play by JT Aruda. Ranging way back to his left to get that ball. And going into a nearly 360-degree spin to make the throw. Beautifully done by Aruda, who has spent most of his time this season at shortstop. A two out. Here's the number nine hitter, Jax Biggers, the ex-Razorback. Just sent down to Double-A by the Astros at the start of this week. He had been hitting under 200 in Triple-A. Jax takes a strike. The native Houstonian had signed with his hometown major league team in the offseason with a minor league contract. 0-1 pitch. Breaking ball in for a strike. Quickly 0-2. Biggers 2 of 7 in the series with a double and 3 runs batted in. 2-strike count. Cade is ready. And he deals the pitch. Swung on and tapped foul up the first baseline. It hit off Jack's foot before it rolled away. He's walking around behind home plate trying to feel a little bit better. Home plate umpire asks for the bat boy to bring out some new baseballs to give Biggers a little more time. Jack's about as tough as they come, though. Says he's good and ready to step back in the box. Three nothing Travs. Anderson looking to get through three perfect innings. 0-2 pitch. Low and away for a ball. Cade at 41 pitches, 27 strikes. The 1-2. Swung on, lined right field. Montes coming on, dives, can't get it. It's off his glove and out in front of him. And Jax Biggers is on with a two-out, hard-hit single. 99 miles per hour off the bat. Well, the Hooks get their first runner, first hit of the game. Great effort by Montes, laying out, trying to catch that one. Biggers is aboard with two out. Cade will work from the stretch for the first time. As Max Holy steps in. And Holy takes strike one on a slider. Top of the order here for Corpus Christi. Holy struck out swinging to get it started tonight. Bottom of the third, runner on, two out. Travs up three, trying to win a fourth straight this week. The pitch, low, going for the outside corner. And it's 1-1. These Hooks hitters, for the most part, have shown very good discipline so far, not chasing pitches out of the strike zone. 1-1. That is right in there. Strike two, clipping the inner edge. Beautifully thrown changeup by Anderson. It started in off the plate. Came back and clipped the corner. Cade wasting no time. As soon as the hitter steps in the box, he gets his sign, sets, stares down the runner at first, and now pitches. In the dirt, buried the slider. Two balls, two strikes.

0: Outfield straight up, infield a bit to the left. 2-2 pitch. Right in there, called strike three, a fastball at 96 miles per hour. Cade Anderson rocking and rolling again tonight. Six strikeouts over three innings to open the ball game with just one hit allowed. We'll go to the fourth. Trav's up 3-0.
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0: 3-0 ball game. Trav's out in front. Caleb Callie leads off the fourth for Arkansas. An unloaded barge floating by the ballpark on the ship channel behind left field. As Callie takes strike one. Very unique setting here in Corpus Christi, unlike anywhere else in the Texas League. The rest of us are all landlocked. Callie turns out of the way of a breaking ball that nearly hit him. One ball, one strike. Caleb struck out his first at bat. You get here to Corpus Christi, you smell the sea air. Obviously the humidity. But there's humidity other places in this league. But the fact you can look out and see the water, much different than anywhere else in this league. Swing and a miss, Callie, 1-2. Trav stay at a hotel that is literally across the street from a marina and steps away from a beach. A little bit different than suburban Tulsa or Frisco. This pitch high, 2-2. Or being catty corner from a hotel in Springfield, Missouri. Players enjoy getting out and grabbing those green scooters. Riding all around on the sidewalks. Callie takes a big hack at the 2-2 and comes up empty. He got fooled. Caleb read fastball and instead got a changeup. Swung through it. A couple strikeouts for Callie. 5 Ks for Swanson. And that brings up Nick Raposo. Trav's leading 3-0 on the strength of that Montes blast in the first inning. Raposo swinging first pitch. It's a hard one hopper, gloved by Biggers at third. He sets for the long throw and gets it there in time. Two out. Saw several of the players out on those scooters today around the 11 o'clock hour. It's a good time to get out. It wasn't too hot. It had rained a little bit earlier in the morning. There's some cloud cover. Good scootering conditions for the boys today. Good way to get around and not burn a ton of energy and still get to see some of your surroundings. JT Arruda takes ball one. Guys taking advantage. Not a heavily trafficked area either. Here's a 1-0 pitch. Arruda swings and scalds it back up the middle into center field. JT Arruda has his second hit. He doubled in the second inning. And now singles with two out in the fourth. 2-for-2 start to the ball game for Arruda. The Travs have their fourth hit of the night. Hooks right-hander Swanson trying to match his longest outing of the year at 4 innings. Set at the belt. Swanson checks his runner, fires. Josh Hood watches it move wide. Ball one. 4 innings pitched May 15th for Swanson. He's gone 3 1/3 the last two ball games after he moved into the starting rotation. The 1-0. Hood swings and misses, and the count is even. Pitch count will be the determining factor how long he goes tonight. Swanson right now at 57 pitches. He threw 69 in his start 1 week ago. The 1-1. Chased and missed. Strike two. Hood getting nothing but sliders in this at bat. Josh struck out looking his first time. Runner on, two out, one ball, two strikes. Here's the pitch. In the dirt. And the count is 2-2. In field deep and well around to the left against Josh Hood, second-year traveler. Runner goes. 2-2 pitch, swung on and smoked. Deep left center field, get out of here ball. Josh Hood connects. It's a two-run home run, and the Travelers lead 5-0. They gave Hood another slider. This one stayed in the zone, and he was all over it. And that's going to finish off the night of Nick Swanson. He will not get through four innings. Brooks manager Ricky Rivera out to get him. Couple blasts for the Travs tonight. They have hit 13 homers over 3.5 games this week. And they knock the hook starter out in the fourth inning. Pitching change for Corpus Christi. Travs leading 5-0 with two out in the top of the fourth. 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

0: 5-0. Travs on top. We're in the top of the fourth inning. Jose Gadez has come on out of the Corpus Christi bullpen. It is an all right-handed bullpen for the Hooks. Gadez will be on to face Bill Knight. Two out, bases empty following the Josh Hood home run. And Knight checks his swing on ball one inside. Gadez appearing for the second time this week, seventh time this season. No record. ERA 4.32. He's thrown 8 1/3 innings. 7 strikeouts, 5 walks. He unleashes a 94-mile-per-hour fastball that is wide. And the count is 2-0. Gadez pitched in the series opener on Tuesday, went an inning and 2/3, got tagged for a couple runs. Comes back with a strike, and the count is 2-1. Right-hander wants to work quickly. The pitch. Knight swings, hits a ground ball near third. Diving stop, Biggers towards the line. Gets up, throws, and gets Knight at first. Man, Jax Biggers can really pick it at any of the infield positions. A fine play there. He's at the hot corner tonight. And he robs Bill Knight of extra bases. Trav's done in the top of the fourth. They add 2 on the homer by Hood. After 3.5, Trav's 5, Hooks nothing.
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0: Cade Anderson to work, bottom of the fourth, and throws a strike to Trevor Austin. 2-3-4 hitters here for the Hooks, getting their second look now at Cade, who has struck out 6 over 3 scoreless innings. Swing and a miss. Good changeup. That might be his best changeup of the night right there. Really had Austin fooled. He was out on his front foot reaching for it. It's a changeup that looks exactly like the fastball until about 60-65% of the way to home plate. Then it dies and fades away from right-handed batters. Changeup again, this one off the plate, 1-2. Austin actually realized that was a changeup and still couldn't get the bat on it. He checked it out too late. 1-2. Two hopper, third base. Callie's got it and plays it across. One gone. Austin is 0-2, but he's put it in play twice. Well, now the hitter, Jason Schiavone. And the pitch. In for strike one. No, a little bit high. Thought Dylan Hulsey was going to call it a strike, and then he faked everybody out and squatted back down. 1-0. That one is called a strike. And the count is even. Schiavone, a strikeout victim his first time, went down swinging. Now the 1-1. Called strike two. 5-0 Travs, fourth inning. Looking to win a fourth in a row here in Corpus Christi. Travs lead the season series with the Hooks 8-1. They've won 7 in a row over this club. Here's a pitch diving off the outside corner and down out of the zone. 2-2 now. Cade cruising so far. He retired the first 8. Misfires wide here. That one not anywhere near where he wanted to go with it. Rare miss by Anderson. Well, it's a full count. Quick nod to Raposo and the payoff pitch. Swung on, soft ground ball right side, ranging is Aruda. He's got it. Throw to first is in time. There was a little question if JT was going to be able to throw that ball because Pagliarini, the first baseman, had started for it and took a couple or three steps to his right, and he was already playing well off the line. Charlie had to sprint back to first, and JT essentially had to throw it to a spot, judging that Pagliarini was going to be able to get there in time. And it was well handled by both. JT showing some range. Pagliarini having to show some foot speed to get back to first. Now swinging strike one to Joseph Sullivan on a slider. Travs have thrown some leather around behind Cade Anderson as well tonight. That one deserved it because of the extremely soft contact, though. 0-1 pitch. Chased and missed. Another slider. Quickly 0-2. Cade does not have a strikeout yet this inning. He had at least one each of the first three. 0-2 pitch from the Louisiana-born and bred left-hander is on the way home. Check swing. Did he go? He did. Home plate umpire says it's a swing. Strike three. Inning over. Cade Anderson's seventh strikeout as he knocks the Hooks down 1-2-3 for the third time in four innings. Four full in the books. Travs lead 5-0.
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0: To nothing. Travs leading. They come to bat in the fifth inning here in Corpus Christi at top of the order, and Michael Arroyo taking ball one from the right-hander Jose Gadez, who came on to get the final out of last inning. Gadez staying in. Arroyo swinging, hits a fly ball shallow left. Here comes Encarnacion. He's there and he's got it. One out. Arroyo now 1-for-3. He has seen 4 pitches in 3 at-bats. Here's Pagliarini. Charlie has walked and flied to center. And he looks at ball one. So Gaudez first out of the Hook's pen tonight. This pitch low, it's 2-0. Swing and a pop foul headed out of play on the third base side. Discover Hot Springs National Park, where the wilderness meets the heart of the city. With 26 miles of scenic trails, you can hike the mountain ridges and trek straight into beautiful downtown Hot Springs for a day of local shopping and dining. 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Broken bat, fly ball, left field. Encarnacion is there, and he's got it. One out. Pagliarini hit that off the end of the bat. Did not sound good. Charlie will need some new lumber is next to bat, presumably. So I'll bring in Hunter Fitzgerald. Bases empty, two down. Hunter has fouled to the catcher and struck out. Connects on a breaking ball on the first pitch and hits a fly ball left center. Drifting over is Sullivan for a routine play. Just like that, the Travs are put down in order in the top of the fifth inning. Halfway home here in Corpus Christi. Travs in front, 5-0.
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0: Five to nothing, Travs into the bottom of the fifth inning. Kate Anderson doing Kate Anderson things tonight. Four scoreless on one hit, a Jax Biggers single, and seven strikeouts for the Traveler left-hander. First pitch of this inning will be his 61st of the night. And it's high and outside for a ball. Cade has not gone past 75 pitches this season. Likely in that range again tonight. As the 1-0 is just outside again. 2-0 to right-hand batting Tyler Whitaker. And accordingly, the Travelers will get some action going in the bullpen now. 2-0 pitch. Hit sharply to short. Backhanding on his knees. Hood, he gets up, fires, got him. One out. What a play, Josh Hood, on a ball that was a rocket. Came off the bat of Whitaker at 112 miles per hour. Hood able to turn it into an out. On top of Anderson's pitching tonight, the Travs have played stupendous defense. One away for left-hand hitting Drew Brutcher. Ball one is outside. Anderson would love to get through this inning. The Travs would love that as well. Keep the bullpen to come in with a clean inning, perhaps next frame. 1-0. Swung on and missed. Count even. And selfishly for Cade, he's not thinking this way, but the rest of us are. Get through this fifth inning, he's eligible to be the winning pitcher. The 1-1. Fouled off, strike two. But that pitch count, with as valuable as his left arm is to the Seattle Mariners organization, will be the determining factor. Again, he has not gone past 75 pitches this year. He's done it twice. He's also thrown 74 on two occasions. 1-2. Low and in. Two balls, two strikes. He's been pulled with one out. Shy of five innings on a couple times this season due to the pitch count. Even one out shy of getting through the sixth inning. Ripping a miss. The 2-2 pitch. Brutcher is gone. Cade with another strikeout. That's his eighth. Well, two away in the fifth. He's got a chance to get through this fifth inning without that pitch count getting in the way. He's at 68 pitches as he'll deal to right-hand hitting Garrett Guillemette, who fouled out to the catcher on the first pitch he saw two innings ago. Here's Anderson's first delivery. A slider called a strike. Cade is thrown hardly any curveballs tonight. It's all been fastball, changeup, slider. 0-1 pitch. Bouncing in, 1-1. Really was working fastball top of the zone the first couple innings. Playing the changeup off that, mixing in the slider, especially to left-handed hitters. The 1-1, swung on miss. That was the change, working out of the zone. Cade ahead, 1-2. A chance to close out five full innings with a strikeout. Picks up his target from Raposo. Brings the hands up, turns the body, fires. Just low. Two balls, two strikes. Guillemette would not chase. Cade wearing number 32 on his camo traveler jersey. Same number he wore in his career at LSU. Shakes off a couple signs. Now the two ball, two strike pitch on the way. Called strike three. The slider dotting the bottom of the zone. And Cade Anderson picks up his ninth strikeout, tying for his second most in 10 starts as a pro to close out another perfect inning. Cade perfect in four of the five frames tonight. He's worked five scoreless on just one hit. We'll go to the sixth. Travelers leading 5-0.
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0: Lázaro Montes leading off the sixth. Jumps back out of the way of ball one. 5-0. Montes and the Travs in front. Mazzaro, big part of that with a three-run home run back in the opening inning. The 1-0 pitch. Ground ball fair at first base, knocked down by Brutcher along the line, and he'll win the race with Montes for the first out. Mazzaro got jammed. That was off the handle of the bat. Looked like it might go foul, but it hugged the line and hopped right over first base. He's out number one in the sixth. Jose Guedes still on for the hooks. He's retired all five batters he has faced. Here's Caleb Calley, 0 for 2, 2 strikeouts. Caleb takes fastball, strike one. Those first two Ks for Caleb, though, were against the starter, Nick Swanson. 0-1 pitch. Right through there, strike two. Swanson covered 3 2/3 innings. 5 runs allowed on 5 hits. All the runs scoring on a pair of homers. He walked one, he struck out 5, and he is on the hook for the loss. 0-2, Cali swings, fouls it away. We'll do it again. Travs turning into the Broadway Bombers this season. On pace for the modern franchise record in homers. They've really shown up here on the road this week. 0-2 pitch. Check swing on a ball low and away. He did not go as they appeal down to first. Ball one. Cali back in the box. Looks out at the right-hander, Guedes. The pitch. Low and away, 2-2. Fans, you can watch all 138 Travs games for free on the Bally Sports Live app or at ValleySports.com. You can also purchase an MLB Plus subscription, which includes access to MILB games live and on demand, live MLB audio for all 30 teams, MLB Network, and MLB Big Inning. 2-2 pitch. Fouled away, and we'll do it again. Cali putting up a fight here against Guedes. Hope to see you, Dickie Stevens, next week. Travs home for 6 against the in-state rival Naturals. It's Barkansas Dizzy's week. We'll honor the goodest boy in baseball, our ballpark pup, Dizzy. 2-2, swung on and missed. Cali strikes out. Guedes has his first K. Well, 2 out, bases empty for Nick Raposo. Dogs are welcome at all 6 games at Dickie Stevens Park next week. And Thursday through Sunday, the Travs will play as the Barkansas Dizzies. Ball one, low and away to Raposo. Singles night on Thursday. Free agency. If you're a free agent, come find somebody to sign you up to a contract on singles night at Dickie Stevens Park. Bouncing ball hit foul, third base side, 1-1. Friday night, replica jersey giveaway to the first 1,000. Special home whites for the quasquicentennial season, 125th anniversary. Kids will run the bases after Friday night's game as well. No fireworks because of the dogs at the ballpark. Saturday is a dog toy giveaway, courtesy of Dizzy. Raposo swings and hits a high drive, left field line. Not quite all the way to the corner, and Encarnacion can't make the catch. It lands, and it's a fair ball, and Raposo's at second with a double. Well, it looked like Encarnacion was there, but he's blocked from our view here in the press box by the stands down the left field line. And he must have overrun it because he reached back, and next thing you know, the umpire signaled fair, and the ball was bouncing away. Even on the TV replay, you can't see what happened. Well, here's JT Arruda with a runner at second and 2 out. We'll wait for the official scoring. I said double, but depending on what happened, they could call that an error. Arruda takes a strike. JT 2 for 2, a double in the second inning. He singled in the fourth. So next Saturday at DSP, dog toy giveaway. That's a 6:05 first pitch. It's Dizzy's birthday bash. Dizzy turns 9 human years old. And dogs will run the bases after Saturday's game, on leash only. Next weekend at DSP, and then Sunday day game next weekend, kids will run the bases again after the game, and you can play baseball bingo. Fastball is wide, 2-1. Family Sunday next weekend, and Operation Military Appreciation, as always, on Sundays. Come join us for Barkinsaw Dizzy's weekend next Thursday through Sunday at DSP. Aruda tries to go the opposite way, but slices it out of play down the left field line. Two balls and two strikes. JT has hit in five consecutive games that he's played in now. Travs leading 5-0, sixth inning. Looks like Kate Anderson's night is done, by the way, after five. Travs have right-handed action in the bullpen. 2-2 pitch. Slow bouncer towards the shortstop. Holy charges, scoops, and he won't have a play. Now they throw behind Raposo at third, but he's safe. It's an infield single for Aruda. A three-hit night for JT. And the inning continues. A very slowly hit ball. Holy handled it cleanly, but didn't have a chance to make a throw. Aruda does run pretty well. So runners at the corners for Josh Hood, who blasted a two-run home run his last at bat. Travs trying to add on to a five-run lead. Hood is straightened up by a pitch that was inside, but wipe it off. They call a balk. Gadez never came fully set. The balk brings a run in. Raposo scoring. And Aruda is awarded second. Still a runner in scoring position. And the pitch to Hood is in for a strike. 0-1 now to Josh. His fifth home run of the season in the fourth inning. Josh is an extra base hit machine. Not a high average hitter, still under 200. Gets jammed, fouls this one out of play, 0-2. He has 17 hits for the year, but 11 have gone for extra bases. Five homers now with five doubles and a triple. Time called now by the batter, the Travelers shortstop. Hood back in the box, taps home plate, stares out at the right-hander. 0-2 pitch, chased and missed, got him with a slider. Inning over. Travs get a run, though, on a couple hits. One man left, that run scoring on a balk. Middle of inning number six, Travelers lead 6-0.
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19: On average, the Arkansas Scholarship Lottery pays out over $1 million a day on scratch-off tickets. It could be $5, it could be $10,000, and most importantly, it could be

Musso last inning that we couldn't see what happened in the left field corner was dropped by the left fielder. So it's an E7, no double for Nick. Travs still get the run that inning, though. So 6-0, and a new pitcher on for the Travs here. Right-hander Teddy McGraw making his Double-A debut. And he gets swinging strike one from Yamal Encarnacion. McGraw works from a windup. 0-1 pitch. Chop towards first, foul. Strike two. McGraw has dealt with injuries since college. Well, really since high school. He missed his senior year of high school with Tommy John surgery. Went to Wake Forest, and after a couple healthy years, missed his third year there with the Demon Deacons. Had the internal brace procedure done on his right elbow. 0-2 pitch. Off the plate. Check swing. He didn't go. Ball one. And now has struggled to stay healthy as a pro. The Mariners, despite the health concerns, bet on the talent of Teddy McGraw and drafted him in the third round in the 2023 draft. But he's pitched in only 45 games as a professional. Started this year on the injured list, officially on Everett's roster, one level below the Travs. Made 6 rehab appearances in the Arizona League and in the California League. 1-2 pitch is skipping behind the hitter's feet. 2 balls, 2 strikes. He allowed just 1 run on over 8 innings in those rehab appearances. Last year with Everett, 14 games pitched, 12 starts. They held him to 28 and 1/3 innings, though. Very restricted on his innings and his pitches. Struck out 33, walked just 8. 2-2, chopped to short. Hood backs up to the grass to get it. Long throw, skips past Pagliarini. And Encarnacion is on with an infield single to open the 6th. Just the 2nd hit of the night for Corpus Christi. A runner aboard for Jax Biggers. McGraw moving full-time to the bullpen this year. There will be no more occasional starts for Teddy McGraw. They want him working as much as possible, but staying healthy. That is the biggest thing for him. Get some experience. Ball one is inside on the left-hand batter, Biggers. McGraw is still young. He is only 24 years old. He won't turn 25 until after the season. 6'3", 210-pound right-hander. 1-0 pitch. Low and in, 2-0. Again, a third-round pick that has struggled to stay on the mound because of health issues throughout his career. 24 total games as a minor leaguer before tonight, 45 innings. And ball three is down and in. 3-0 now on Biggers. McGraw overthrowing a bit out of the stretch. Double-A debut here for Teddy. 7th game of this season overall. 4 in the Arizona Complex League, 2 with Inland Empire in the Cal League. 3-0 pitch. Right through there, 3-1. His last appearance was back on Sunday for Inland Empire. He worked a scoreless inning with a strikeout on just 13 pitches. Electric stuff for McGraw. Everything moves. 3-1. Jammed him. Fly ball, shallow center. Here comes Bill Knight, and he arrives in time for out number one. Now back to the top of the Corpus Christi order for Max Holley. McGraw works with 4 pitches, 4-seam fastball, 2-seam sinking fastball, sweeping slider, and a changeup, and he's working on a couple others, too. He throws, as they say, the whole bag. Here's Max Holley. Runner goes. The pitch high. Raposo's throw down is not in time, but Encarnacion slid past the base, and Arruda tags him again for out number 2. That'll go as a caught stealing. Encarnacion
tied for

0: third in the league in steals. Full sprint, headlong dive, went past second base, and Arruda reapplying the tag when he saw Encarnacion go past the bag. Gets the second out. So now base is empty, two down, and the 1-0 to Holy is called a strike. It'll go as a caught stealing catcher to second baseman. Teddy McGraw with a chance to face the minimum in his first double-A inning. The 1-1. That's low. Two balls and a strike. Firm nod from McGraw to Raposo. Working quickly. The 2-1 pitch. Upstairs. 3-1. Teddy's got some long brown locks flowing well down onto his back. Onto the top of that camo jersey. 3-1 pitch. Fouled back, full count. He seems to prefer to have his hair around to the front of his body, draping around his face. He's fixed it a couple times after pitches when some of it has flopped to the back. Here's the payoff pitch. Low and away, ball four, and Max Holy walks. A two-out runner for Corpus Christi. And up comes Trevor Austin. 0 for 2 tonight. Well, McGraw could be a big piece of the Traveler bullpen with his stuff. But again, the number one priority for Teddy McGraw is to keep him healthy. Just let him get some experience. Pitch to Austin is a bit inside. Ball one. McGraw has thrown 17 pitches since coming on at the start of the inning in place of Cade Anderson, who delivered another stellar outing tonight. 1-0. Swung on and missed. Count even. Anderson in line for a victory. Five full innings tonight on 73 pitches, 47 strikes. Just one base runner, a solid single in the third inning. No walks. He struck out nine, including the last two batters. 1-1. Breaking ball in there for a strike. It's 1-2. They throw behind the runner, but he's back standing. Travelers leading 6-0 here in the sixth inning. And they have kept this Corpus Christi Friday night crowd pretty quiet. One ball, two strikes. Runner off of first. McGraw set the pitch. Breaking ball, fouled back. Teddy McGraw's first inning as a Traveler will be more than 20 pitches. I'm sure there's some nerves tonight for Teddy. Talked to him the other day. He's thrilled to be here and be in with this group of guys. He wants to learn and pick their brains. 1-2 pitch. Got him swinging. Austin strikes out. Teddy McGraw caps a scoreless double-A debut inning with his first Arkansas K. One hit, one walk, one left for the Hooks. We have played six. It's the Travelers six and the Hooks nothing.
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0: 6-0 Trav, seventh inning. Knight, Arroyo, Pagliarini coming up here for the Travs. New pitcher for Corpus Christi, Alejandro Torres is on. And he throws Bill Knight, ball one. 17th game for Torres. He's 2-0 with a 3.15 ERA. Jose Gadez gave him a nice outing, covering some outs after the starter got only 11. Called strike, evens the count 1-1. Torres, 20 innings pitched, 26 strikeouts. But he's walked 17 and allowed 20 hits. A lot of traffic around him. 1-1 tonight. That's high. Two balls and strike. Bill is 0-2 tonight. Torres on here in the seventh. Gadez pitched 2 1/3 innings. He allowed only an unearned run. The 2-1. Check swing. Did he go? Peel to first. Yes. Bill Knight went around. Two balls and two strikes. Two-two pitch. Downstairs. Full count. Now the payoff. Fouled away. Bill will see another. Seventh pitch of the at-bat coming to Bill. Inside for ball four. Knight takes a walk to open the inning. Here's Michael Arroyo, 1-for-3, singled and scored back in the opening inning. Stole a base while he was on as well. Six runs, six hits for the Travs, no errors. Hooks, no runs, two hits, one error. Arroyo swinging, hits a fly ball right field. Right there is Whitaker, and he's got it, one out. Arroyo has batted four times tonight and seen five pitches. He didn't even drop his bat on that fly ball, jogged halfway up the first baseline with it and turned right to go back to the dugout. One out. Here's Pagliarini. Charlie 0-for-2 with a walk. Runner goes. The pitch. A strike. The throw to second. High and not in time. Knight came off the bag, but he got back. Bill slid through second, but reached back with his left hand just in time. The throw was that late and that high that he was able to go past the bag and still return in time. 13th stolen base of the season for Knight in 14 tries. 0-1 pitch. Pulled to first in the air. Caught. Two out. Sinking line drive, and Brutcher bending down caught it about shin high. Pagliarini remains hitless tonight. And there's two out for Hunter Fitzgerald. Travs leading this one 6-0 in the seventh, and they've got Jimmy Kingsbury warming in the bullpen. There's the pitch. Fitzgerald checks his swing, takes a strike. Travs have led all the way. Three-run homer in the first from Montez. Two-run homer in the fourth from Hood. Scored last inning. Two-base error, infield single, and then a balk. Swing and a foul back, strike two. Meanwhile, getting shutout pitching from Cade Anderson for the first five, and then Teddy McGraw in the sixth. O-2 from the right-hander Torres. High and to the backstop. Right off the edge of the catcher's mitt. Knight moves over to third. That will likely be a wild pitch. Pitcher and catcher with a quick meeting in front of the mound. Keep the winning streak alive in the Spa City. Explore the lush trails of Garvin Woodland Gardens or take the kids to Mid-America Science Museum for a literal hands-on experience. 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One ball, two strikes. The pitch. Swung on and missed. Fitzgerald strikes out. He's 0 for 4 tonight, and the Travs come up empty in the seventh despite a leadoff walk. Stretch time here at Whataburger Field in Corpus Christi. It's been all Travs so far. They lead 6-0.
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0: 6-0. Travs lead it. Bottom of the seventh. Jimmy Kingsbury takes over on the hill. Jimmy pitching for the 15th time this season. 2-2 record, one save, ERA at 4.66. Right-hander kicks and fires, and a check swing bouncer is foul, strike one, but they're going to wipe off the pitch. Time had been called by the first base umpire because Lázaro Montes needed to relace his right shoe. So the first pitch doesn't even count as a pitch. Kingsbury in that 4.66 ERA will get back to work now. 19 1/3 innings for Jimmy. 21 strikeouts. He's walked only five. And he fires a called strike here to Jason Schiavone to officially get the bottom of the seventh inning started. The one. Fouled away. Strike two. Jimmy pitching for the first time since the series opener on Tuesday. Worked one inning in that game, was charged with a blown save, allowing two runs on two hits. He walked one, he struck out one. 0-2, tapped foul, third base line, and we'll do it again. Six nothing, Travs, seventh inning. Chance for a K for Kingsbury, the pitch. Chopped foul again, strike two still to Schiavone. For fire, smoke, or water damage, or mold remediation, call Metro Disaster Specialists. Proud supporter of the Arkansas Travelers. 0-2. Got him swinging, finally. Slow breaking ball from Kingsbury at 78 miles per hour. Sweeping slider to finish off Schiavone. It's the 11th strikeout tonight for Travs pitching. Travs pitching staff not up among the strikeout leaders in the league this season as a whole. Pitch is inside for a ball to Joseph Sullivan. Now they have the league leader in Anderson, who's at 76 after tonight in just 49 innings. 1-0 pitch. Swung on and missed. That's slow sweeper again from Jimmy. And it's 1-1. And 11 Ks tonight. 1-1 is just inside. Ball 2, 2-1. Travs entered the night 7th in the league in strikeouts with 484. They have issued by far the fewest walks in the league, though. 170 coming in, and they've given out just one this evening. Swing and a foul back. 2 balls and 2 strikes now the count. Trav pitching has struck out as many as 19 in a game this year. That was April 10th in a 5-0 shutout of Wichita. 2-2 pitch. Sullivan gets jammed. It's a slow grounder near second base. Hood's over to scoop it and fire it to first. And there's two men out in the bottom of the seventh. Sullivan is 0-3. That'll bring up Tyler Whitaker. Whitaker 0-2 tonight. Nice play by Hood on a backhand to rob him on a two-hop rocket his last at bat. Swing and a foul tip off the catcher is strike one. Kingsbury, the third pitcher tonight for Arkansas. Trying to get through this seventh inning in short order. Jimmy comes set, rocks and fires. Wide. 1 ball and 1 strike. Now the 1-1. Breaking ball waved at and missed. Strike two. Kingsbury with a chance for a 1-2-3 inning, a chance for another strikeout here. 1-2 pitch. Fouled away. We'll do it again. Fifteenth pitch of the inning for Jimmy. Low and outside. Two balls and two strikes. Now the 2-2. Got him. Back to the slow breaker for a second strikeout in a 1-2-3 bottom of the seventh. Jimmy Kingsbury out of the pen, throws up a zero. After seven, still the Travs six and the Hooks nothing.
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0: 6-0 Travs. Looking for a fourth straight win tonight. We're into the eighth inning. Lázaro Montes leads off. 1-for-3. Three-run homer tonight for Laz. That was back in the first. He swings and lifts a foul ball out of play. First base side. Alejandro Torres getting another inning out of the Hooks bullpen. Here's the 0-1. Ground ball back to the mound, off the pitcher's leg. He finds it on the bottom of the hill. And plays to first for the out. One gone. Torres is okay. It caught him on the calf, but not any worse for the wear. Well, he walked his first batter. He's retired four in a row since. And the hitter is Caleb Calley. 0-for-3, three strikeouts. First, Caleb is inside on a slider, ball one. Next pitch, outside again, 2-0 now. Travs, six hits to just two for Corpus Christi. 2-0 pitch. Callie takes a strike. Out hitting your opponent. Generally a harbinger of good news that you're going to win the game. But the Travs have been perfect this season when out hitting the opposition. Now they've done it less than half the time, which also shows the ability to win games other ways. Swing and a miss. 2-2 to Callie. 53 games played. Travs have out-hit their opponent 23 times. But they are 23-0 in those games. 10 times at home, 13 on the road. Two-two. Swung on and tipped into the catcher's mitt. Strike three. Cali strikes out for the fourth time in as many at-bats tonight. A sombrero for Caleb. And the hitter will be Nick Raposo, who is 0-3 after reaching on an error his last at-bat. Right-hand pitcher, right-handed hitter. Two out, bases empty, top eight. Raposo takes ball one high. No one warming in the Traveler bullpen. Kingsbury is going to go back to the mound. At least no one warming at the moment. Rip and a miss, one and one now the count. Trav's also very good when they score at least five runs this year. That's a testament to the pitching staff, but also to the offense. They've been able to win shootouts much of the season. Tonight is the 25th time this year the Travs have scored at least five runs. Swing and a miss, strike two. 22-2 so far this year when scoring five or more, including a perfect 12-0 on the road. You'd expect that number at home where runs are tougher to come by at DSP, but the two losses when scoring five have been at home, ironically. 1-2 pitch. Raposo swings, gets one in the air to left. Deep, Encarnacion back to the track, and he makes the grab, banging into the wall. Deep fly ball for Raposo, but nothing to show for it. He's 0-4 tonight. Travs go down 1-2-3 in the top of the eighth. But after 7.5, they still lead 6-0.
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0: Six to nothing, Travs into the bottom of the eighth. Jimmy Kingsbury staying on. 6-7-8 hitters due up here for the Hooks. Drew Brutcher 0-2, couple strikeouts. Tall left-handed hitter. Swings first pitch and shoots a ground ball past Kingsbury and up the middle into center for a base hit. The third Corpus Christi hit tonight. Runner on to open the inning. Garrett Guillemette will bat. Guillemette 0-2. Struck out his last at bat. That was Kate Anderson's final hitter. Jimmy fires in strike one. Guillemette hitting just 178 with his 0 for 2 tonight. Drafted out of the University of Texas. 0-1 to the Corpus Christi catcher is popped up. Arruda, the second baseman, a couple steps back onto the outfield grass to make the grab. One out. Kingsbury comes right back after the hard hit single to get a harmless pop-up. Here's Yamal Encarnacion. He has an infield single tonight, one out of two. Hulk's running game essentially shut down with a six-run margin in this game. Called strike to Encarnacion. A swing and a shot to first. Pagliarini's got it. Fires to second for one. Back to first. Double play. 3-6-3. The Travs turn two on a very hard hit ball. But get it done. And the inning is over. One hit, nobody left. Travs have kept the hooks off the board through eight. 6-0 Arkansas.
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0: 6-0 Travs, ninth inning. New Corpus Christi pitcher Michael Cuevas is on. Pitched an inning on Wednesday and allowed a run on three walks, no hits. I'll throw him here in a low-stress situation in a six-run game. JT Arruda tips the first pitch for a foul ball. JT, perfect night, 3-for-3. He's doubled, he's hit two singles. He's scored a run. Batting average has jumped to .257. Fastball is high, one ball and one strike. Six to nothing, Travs. They've out hit the hook, 6-3. 1-1. Sharp ground ball in the right field, a base hit. Number four, JT Arruda, is 4-for-4 tonight. Big night for Arruda. On a night where Cade Anderson and the two home runs will probably be the story, JT's having a memorable evening as well. Here's Josh Hood. He had the second home run, a two-run blast in the fourth inning. And he takes wide for a ball. Short lead for Arruda, bluffing a start. Now the pitch. Low, ball two, 2-0. That is a career-high 4 hits for JT Arruda. He had a number of 3-hit games in his career, but never 4. 2-0. Chop to third, grabbing it, Biggers to second, one out, to first, two outs. Hood rolls into a 5-4-3 double play. Arruda's base hit is erased. Two out, top of the ninth. Bill Knight, the batter. Warming in the Arkansas bullpen for the bottom of the ninth is Jason Ruffcorn. Pitch tonight way inside. Did it clip his jersey? Yes, it did. Bill is on, hit by the pitch. Second time he has reached tonight, he had also walked. Looking for a change of pace from the ballpark, trade the dugout for the dock on Lake Hamilton in Hot Springs. It's where the locals go to soak up the good life. Spend your morning reeling in a big one, your afternoon swimming in the sun, and your evening at one of our premier lakeshore restaurants. You don't even need a car. Just tie up the boat and pull up a chair. 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Arroyo hits with two out and the runner on. Michael swings and misses. Strike one. He's seen 6 pitches now in 5 plate appearances. Swung at 5 of them. He put the first 4 into play. The 0-1. Swung on and tipped into the catcher's mitt. Strike two. They're not holding Knight at first. O-2 pitch now to Arroyo, and it hit him. A breaking ball that didn't break. Caught Michael in the arm, glancing blow. Back-to-back hit batters. Two aboard with two out for Charlie Pagliarini. Charlie's 0-for-3 with a walk. Here's the pitch. Swung on and hammered down the right field line, but foul. Charlie was right on that. He was just a little bit early. Travs up six, but looking for more with two out in the ninth. Cuevas, the Hooks right-hander, brings it. Called a strike over the inner edge, 0-2. Long pause, now the 0-2. Off the plate, off the catcher's mitt, but it doesn't go far, ball one. Travs looking for a fourth straight win here in Corpus Christi. They're still game and a half back of Tulsa for first in the division entering the night. Tulsa has won nine in a row into play tonight. 1-2 pitch to Pagliarini. Swung on and missed. Got him with a changeup. And that's the inning. Tulsa, by the way, is trailing tonight. 4-2 in the bottom of the fifth at Amarillo. Travs strand a pair in the ninth. But going to the bottom of the ninth, three outs from a win. The Travelers are on top, 6-0.
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0: 6-0 Travs into the bottom of the ninth. Jason Ruffcorn on to try to slam the door for Arkansas this evening. Ruffcorn pitched 3 scoreless innings back on Tuesday. Just a hit and a walk allowed in that appearance with a couple strikeouts. It'll be the 9-1-2 hitters here for the Hooks. Ruffcorn making his 15th appearance of the season. No record, ERA 3.43. First pitch is high for a ball to Jax Biggers. 1-for-2 tonight, a third inning single. He was the only Hook to get a hit off Cade Anderson. Swing and a foul tip into the mid. It's 1-1. 4,572 here at Whataburger Field on this Friday night. Swing and a miss. Again, a fastball at 93 miles per hour. And it's 1-2. Shutout baseball for 8 innings from 3 Travs pitchers tonight. Ruffcorn's 1-2. Fouled away. Still a ball and 2 strikes. Cade Anderson, 5 innings, 1 hit, no walks, 9 strikeouts. He'll be the winner if this lead stands. 1-2, down and in, 2-2. Teddy McGraw made his Double-A debut in the 6th inning, scoreless, 1 hit, 1 walk, 1 K. Jimmy Kingsbury throwing 2 innings, 1 hit, he struck out 2. Here's the 2-2, swung on and missed, Biggers is down on strikes. Jason Ruffcorn with a strikeout, the 13th of the night for Traveler pitching. To open the bottom of the 9th inning. There's Max Holy, who has struck out twice and walked once. And he takes the ball low and outside. Ruffcorn always works quickly, always from the stretch. Kicks, fires, and this one's popped up. Foul, first base side, not far from home plate, and it's Raposo squeezing it. Pagliarini tried to call him off, but Nick hung his ground and said, "I got it." And then looked at Pags and said, "Hey, if I'm already there, just let me take it." Well, 2 away in the ninth. The Travs are 1 out away from another shutout victory. They have 8 of them this season. They have thrown at least 1 shutout in each of the last 3 series. Trevor Austin takes ball 1 high. Swing and a foul tip. It's 1 ball and 1 strike. Travs lead all of the minor leagues in shutouts. Ruffcorn works quickly. The 1-1 wide. 2 balls, 1 strike. Now 2-1, and it hits Trevor Austin. Obviously not intentional. The crowd groans. They haven't had anything to cheer about tonight. Not what they want to see with 2 out of the 9th inning as Austin gets hit. He'll hit down to first. And the hitter will be Jason Schiavone. Schiavone 0-for-3, couple strikeouts tonight. First pitch bends in for strike 1. Ruffcorn dangles the arm as he leans in for the sign. Former Oklahoma Sooner brings the 0-1. Foul back, strike 2. Anderson, McGraw, Kingsbury, and Ruffcorn. Scoreless baseball for 26 outs. Travs trying to win a 4th straight on the road. 0-2 pitch. Check swing. Did he go? He did not on an appeal down to first. 1-2. I say fourth straight on the road. That's this week. If you want to take it back to the last road series as well, that's 9 consecutive road victories if the Travs finish this one off. Breaking ball low and away, and it's 2-2. They won the final 5 of their series at Northwest Arkansas, May 13th to 17th. Two balls, 2 strikes, the pitch. Inside and off the catcher's glove, and moving up to second is Austin. That will likely be a passed ball. Rare missed catch by Nick Raposo behind the plate. 3-2 now to Schiavone. Here's the pitch. Shot foul off to the right. He managed to get the bat on it. Gruffcorn, normally a big-time strike thrower, only 50% tonight, 9 out of 18. He'll bring another 3-2 pitch, and here it is. Called strike 3, fastball at the knees, ball game. Travs win 6-0, their 9th shutout of the season, leading all of minor league baseball. Jason Ruffcorn closes it out. And the Travs behind a couple big early home runs. And Cade Anderson's dominance for 5 innings win this one 6-0 as the bullpen finishes off the shutout. 4 straight to open this series here in Corpus Christi for the Travs. 9 consecutive road wins. Overall, they are now 34-20. On the season. We'll recap this one for you next on the Buzz Radio Network.
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0: Back with you at Whataburger Field in Corpus Christi, Texas, where the Travs have not lost this week. 4 wins in 4 tries. With a 6-0 shutout tonight. Postgame fireworks show taking off here in Corpus Christi on this Friday. Great to have you along as we bring you the postgame show. Damon Poole, our man in the studio. I'm Stephen Davis. Lots of stories tonight, all good for the Travs. The road winning streak continues. Cade Anderson doing what he has done pretty much all season long. He throws 5 more shutout innings tonight on 1 hit. He didn't walk anybody. He struck out 9. He'll earn the win, his 5th of the season. Cade just goes out and makes hitters look foolish. And he wasn't necessarily pinpoint command to start. He had 3-2 counts to 3 of the first 5 batters. And it sounds silly to bring that up and nitpick a little bit with Cade Anderson. But he's such a perfectionist. That's really what he's working on right now, is being so good that the opposition doesn't even get a chance against him. He's still allowed just one base runner, one hit to former Razorback Jax Biggers. And then the bullpen carried the baton from there for the ninth shutout of the year for the Travs, most in the minors. Teddy McGraw made his double-A debut through a scoreless sixth, around a hit and a walk. Jimmy Kingsbury, seventh and eighth inning scoreless with one hit, and then Jason Ruffcorn, around a hit batter, finished it off in the ninth. Travs pitching, striking out 14 Corpus Christi batters tonight against just one walk. And for the offense, well, of course, it was the home run ball. Travs have hit 13 now in four games here by the Bay. Lázaro Montes, with his fourth of the week, hit a three-run homer in the first, an opposite field drive. Travs had two on to start the game, and then with one out, Montes came up and on a 2-2 pitch just hit a blast the opposite way to left center. Three innings later in the fourth, it was a two-out, two-run homer from Josh Hood, again on a two-strike count. Josh got a slider that he was looking for in the zone and didn't miss it for his fifth home run of the season. Travs tacked on another run in the sixth. For the final margin at 6-0, a lot of good stuff for the Travs tonight. The defense made some stupendous plays as well. JT Arruda with a good play at second to rob a Corpus Christi player of a base hit on a couple different occasions. Josh Hood, slick hands at short as well. And Arruda, oh, by the way, a career-high four hits in the victory as well. 6-0 the final. Travs shutting them out here in Corpus Christi. Check out that out-of-town Texas League scoreboard next on Buzz 2.
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0: Travs winning tonight 6-0 over Corpus Christi. Around the Texas League, one final is in. That's San Antonio. They throw a shutout in Wichita. Mission's playing well this week against the Wind Surge. 2-0 San Antonio shutting out Wichita tonight. Frisco's leading Springfield 8-3 in the eighth inning. Midland leads at Northwest Arkansas 5-4 in the eighth of their game. Midland and Frisco started the night tied for the top spot in the South. Tulsa leading the North by a game and a half over the Travelers. Trailing at Amarillo tonight 7-3 sixth inning. Tulsa has won 9 in a row into play tonight, but Amarillo's out in front of them. In the sixth, if that score holds, the Travs would be just a half game out of first when they wake up tomorrow morning. We'll get you set for tomorrow's game and give you final totals from this one when we wrap things up next on the Buzz Radio Network.
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1: Travs with a thorough performance tonight to beat Corpus Christi, 6-0 the final. Travs improved to 34-20 on the season, fourth straight victory overall, ninth straight in a road game. The Hooks with the loss fall to 24-31. The final totals, Travelers, 6 runs, 7 hits, no errors. They stranded 5. Hooks, no runs, 3 hits, 1 error. They left 3 men on. Travs hit 2 homers, number 16 for Lazaro Montes, a 3-run shot, and Josh Hood with his 5th, a 2-run homer. Cade Anderson, 5 dominant innings, allowing just 1 base runner. He strikes out 9, gets the win. He is 5-0 on the year. Nick Swanson taking the loss, drops to 2-6. 4,572 saw it. Game time was just 2 hours and 17 minutes. Travs will look to keep it rolling tomorrow night. 7:05 start again here at Whataburger Field in Corpus Christi. We're on the air with the Visit Hot Springs pregame show at 6:50. It'll be right-hander Ryan Sloan, the 20-year-old, the reigning Texas League Pitcher of the Week. Starting for Arkansas, Sloan with a record of 1-2, ERA of 4.34 against right-hander Brett Gillis for the Hooks. His record, 2 wins, 2 losses, earned run average of 4.32. 7:05 tomorrow night for the Travs and Hooks as the Travs look to stay hot. That'll do it for us tonight. Thanks for joining us over here on The Buzz this evening. For Trip Keeter and Damon Poole getting us on the air back in the studio, I'm Stephen Davis. Once again, our final, it was the Travelers 6 and the Hooks nothing. Have a great rest of your Friday night, and good night from Whataburger Field in Corpus Christi, Texas.
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3: Wants to communicate to the audience,
4: yes,
3: is that it's a superhero show, but you don't need to have superpowers to be powerful. You can be powerful just by using your voice, just by standing your ground and speaking truth to power. That's where our power lies. And never forget that and never give that up. Mm. So, whether something happens, mm-hmm, who knows? We'll see. We got 3 episodes to see what happens to him or with him. But the one thing that he's always going to be is powerful and representing the people who on the surface may appear not to be powerful. But when you're together and when you unite, you're unstoppable.
4: I could see this affects you emotionally just even talking about it.
3: It does.
4: You take this allegory very seriously.
3: Listen, I grew up in D.C. in the 80s and 90s, didn't grow up with any, a lot of money or anything like that.
4: Yes.
3: And for me, this show represents a lot of what I stood for and what I learned growing up. And that's that you can achieve whatever you put your mind to. You just can't give up. You're going to get knocked down.
4: Mm-hmm.
3: But as long as you don't get knocked out, get up, keep fighting.
4: So who was your superhero as a kid? Doug Williams?
3: Doug Williams was definitely my superhero, yeah, as a kid.
4: Who
3: as
4: else?
3: A Commanders fan, John Riggins.
4: Riggins.
3: Number 44, the Diesel.
4: Yeah.
3: Used to run all over Dallas Cowboys, mm-mm, into the ground. We would destroy them.
4: Why would you choose that team in particular, lad?
3: You know, I feel a little heat behind me on set. And I just had to cool the situation off a little bit,
4: sure,
3: you know?
4: Understood. Well, it seems like you're actually lighting it.
3: A little bit.
4: Okay.
3: A little bit. But you know what? But it's fun, man. I mean, I still give props to Jerry Jones and that organization, the way they manipulated the draft and moved up and then got picks and let go up. I mean, the guy plays the draft like he's playing John Madden. But I'm happy that we also have some adults in the room now with Adam Peters.
4: Yes.
3: Dan Quinn, who was here recently.
4: Yeah, here.
3: Great interview with you and Dan.
4: Thanks.
3: And I feel like we're in good hands as well as an organization.
4: Well, I mean, Jaden Daniels is, he's got superpowers himself, it seems.
3: He does,
4: and
3: he does.
4: Like if he was a soup, obviously Mother's Milk would want him untouched. But I think his superpower.

0: or is his even keelness.
1: For sure.
0: That you can't tell whether he's up or he's down. And for somebody at such a young age and at the beginning of his career, it's that is as much of his unicorn status as his physical play.
1: Absolutely. He's always smiling.
0: Right.
1: You know, and that shows a tremendous amount of poise in him, even at this young stage of his game.
0: Right.
1: What I am happy is that I feel like the team is making some very non-splashy but good investments in helping his long-term growth.
0: Mm-hmm.
1: His first season was a Cinderella season.
0: Oh, my God. You had every right to think you were going to the Super Bowl that year.
1: I mean, we almost did.
0: I know you did.
1: You know, but we were the cardiac Commanders for a reason.
0: Oh, that's right.
1: You know, it was like the reason why we got that far were heroics.
0: Mm-hmm.
1: But you can't build a long-term winning strategy off heroics.
0: Right.
1: And I think we're making the right investments in our defense.
0: Yes.
1: In help on the offensive line to protect him.
0: Yep.
1: He's not the biggest guy.
0: Right.
1: And so it's just things that I really feel secure in the hands that we're in with the leadership that we currently have.
0: Well, Sonny Styles being drafted in the first round this year. I'm a Michigan guy, so I'm biased as well. Mike Sanders still in the back end of that defense. He's a champion.
1: Fantastic.
0: He's a leader.
1: Yep.
0: And obviously, you know, they had Bobby Wagner last year, Von Miller as well. That's going to be some leadership if they don't come back. That's going to need to be somehow fulfilled. But I just protect Jaden Daniels at all costs.
1: Absolutely. Protect Jaden Daniels. And listen, what we may lack in experience,
0: yes,
1: will make up for it in athleticism and speed.
0: Right.
1: And I think with Dan Quinn, who we know is going to be a lot more involved this season.
0: Right.
1: With two new coordinators, he's going to have to be more involved. You know, I love the way Andy Reid coaches because he's always, he never lets his hand completely off the wheel.
0: Right.
1: And I think that is what Dan Quinn's going to have to be this season, at least, is he's going to have to be very, very involved with these new offensive and defensive coordinators and make sure that he coaches everybody up. And he's done it before. So I trust him.
0: And, you know, a fan of yours for quite some time. Southland was a terrific show.
1: Oh, yeah. Had a lot of fun on that show.
0: A long time ago. I understand that.
1: For sure.
0: Were you in the practice as well?
1: I did Breakout Kings. I've been around for a while.
0: I know you have.
1: Yeah.
0: It's pretty cool that you're on the show and you're crushing it. What? I'll ask you the same question I asked Chase Crawford last week. What is your favorite scene from The Boys that you were in as Mother's Milk?
1: I grew up watching this movie called The Adventures of Baron Munchausen.
0: Of course.
1: And I always wanted to one day end up inside of a whale.
0: All right.
1: And this show, season two, when I read that script and I realized that we were going to be crashing our boat inside of a whale, mm-hmm, written by Chase Crawford, by the way.
0: Okay.
2: That's right.
1: It was almost like God, like, spoke to me, like, you got your wish, kid, you know? And, yeah, season two, you know, we're riding in a speedboat. We end up inside of this whale, and we come out completely covered in blood. And that was some of the most fun I've ever had on a film set.
0: Did nobody, Chase, anybody else know that that was part of your growing sort of?
1: We found out, like, it was like episode five, you know, and we get the scripts every month.
0: Right.
1: So we don't know what the next script's going to have.
0: Right.
1: And so when we got that surprise, I read it, and I was like, this can't be true. This can't be real.
0: Right.
1: Like, a whale. And sure enough, they had a 75-foot animatronic whale,
0: mm-hmm,
2: wow,
1: that they had built and dropped on a beach in Toronto in the middle of summer. And it was, you know, 95 and humid in Toronto and about 110 inside the whale. And we had a blast, bro.
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1: I have Kenny Chesney here on the Rich Eisen Show. Our radio audience has just returned. We're just chopping it up. Heart Life Music is Kenny Chesney's new book. Go get it where all books are sold. It debuted at number one on the New York Times bestseller list. Kenny is here in person on the show here in studio. What's the one story you're telling in this book that you kind of forgot and your co-author Holly Gleason pulled it out of you?
2: Like the one that I forgot?
1: Yeah, that you're like, I've kind of forgot that story, but I love telling that story.
2: Oh, wow. I don't know.
1: Or you remembered all of them. That's all.
2: Well,
1: good.
2: No, I think that there was, you know, especially when you're talking about heroes.
1: Yeah.
2: And when you're looking back, there's these moments that happen in your life when you're younger.
1: Yeah.
2: That in the moment that you don't realize, you didn't see them as big deals at all.
1: Okay.
2: But when you get older and yes. You look back and see how it affected your life and
1: Bingo. Maybe
2: set you on a path that you didn't even know you were on at the time. And that was like me as a child going to see concerts and I didn't really realize at the time that there was this thing inside of me that was burning that I didn't know what it was.
1: Mm-hmm.
2: And that was called the dream of it all, you know? And I wanted to play second base for the Boston Red Sox. I wanted to be Dustin Pedroia.
3: Yes.
2: Right? That's what I wanted.
3: We need you right now, Kenny.
2: Yeah, they got rid of everybody.
3: Yeah, no, we need you.
2: Yeah, so my friend Kevin Millar, I want him to be the next manager of the Boston Red Sox, and I want to be the bench coach. But anyway, what was I talking about?
1: You're talking about a life-changing situation where you felt it in your gut, and then you got in Dustin Pedroia, and here we are.
2: Right, but see, I wanted to play sports.
1: Yes.
2: And I thought when I was a freshman in high school that I was going to do that because I was this size.
1: Mm-hmm.
2: When I was 15. and then the next year, my sophomore year, I was still this size.
1: Yeah.
2: Yeah. And then all of a sudden, I knew that whatever you believe in up there had different plans for me.
1: Mm-hmm.
2: But I didn't know at the time, you know, I talk about this in the book about all these different things that happen to us that set us on a path that we don't even know we know it's the dream, but we don't know what the dream is.
1: Yes.
2: And that was me growing up in East Tennessee. And that's what I felt like a lot of Heart Life Music was about just the dream of it all.
1: Mm-hmm.
2: And again, not to use a sports analogy again, but
1: please.
2: But to be a part of something bigger than yourself. That is what's happened to me, and that's one of the biggest gifts that's been given to me is the gift of creativity. But to also have people with you and around you and out there on the road with you that truly celebrate what's happened to us, and we're a part of something together. I mean, yes, it's me singing, and it's me on the road. It's my name on there, but I have a group of people that celebrate what happened to us, and I love that.
1: I feel the same way about everybody around here, by the way.
2: Yeah, it's not to say
1: I'm the Kenny Chesney of sports, you know, entertainment and all that sort of radio and TV, but what we celebrate what we do here every day. And, you know, this show was almost dead 5 years ago, six years ago, and we all banded together and, you know, here we are together, and I feel the same exact way.
2: Yeah, you're a part of something.
1: With them.
2: Yeah.
1: So I totally can relate to what you're saying. Also, with that, when I was, you know, in not high school, but kind of middle school, I realized I couldn't hit the curveball.
2: Yeah.
1: I couldn't make the jump shot.
2: And I couldn't throw one.
1: And I better start talking about it for a living, you know? So I can kind of relate to that sensibility, too. So when you're I kind of feel it's weird. Like you've written have you written a memoir with, you know,
2: no.
1: time left to go here? Is that what this is? Or you
2: no,
1: just, it's basically a message here.
2: A snapshot.
1: Okay.
2: Of how I did it and where I'm at in my life. It's not a memoir.
1: Okay.
2: It's just postcards from my soul, I like to say. It's my love of music, family, the journey, sports, and just the dream of it all.
1: I love it.
2: Yeah.
1: That's so cool. We were talking, and I've got Kenny Chesney here on the Rich Eisen Show. You'll never guess the name that we were talking about before today's program in the green room about how we have a friend in common. Do you want to drop his
2: sure.
1: name here? Go ahead.
2: John C. McGinley.
1: Ladies and gentlemen.
2: John C.
1: Johnny
2: McGinley
1: C. was sitting in that chair just 3 weeks
2: isn't
1: ago.
2: Isn't he great?
1: Oh, my God. He's fantastic.
2: And
1: my follow-up question to Kenny, I'll say it here. Have you been in the hothouse, in the ice
2: tub? I've been in the hothouse. And I did a writer's trip in Malibu. I brought some songwriters out. And we do this every now and then.
1: Yes.
2: And it was two of my really good friends who I write songs with. And at the end of the day, we went over to Johnny's house.
1: Yes.
2: And got in the hothouse and did the heat and ice. Well, when Johnny's show Rooster comes out a couple weeks ago.
1: Yeah.
2: Those guys call me and they see the first episode of Johnny and whoever it was in the hothouse. Yeah. They call me and they go, "Hey, we've been in that hothouse." So yeah, Johnny has been a dear friend of mine since I met John McGinley in 2007.
1: Dude, you've come across the world,
2: and he and I have become such great friends since then. You know? And it was one of those friends that we didn't talk all the time, but when we reconnected, it was like as if no time had passed.
1: Exactly. Those are the best
2: and
1: friends.
2: Then since about 2014, he has become a real dear friend.
1: That's pretty cool. Yeah. So you've been in the hothouse and the ice.
2: Oh, yes.
1: I can't imagine that.
2: Yeah.
1: I know. That would
2: we do it all the time.
1: Oh, my God. Have you ever come up with a song with that idea?
2: Like
1: if you ever, if on your next single is "I am so friggin' hot in here," we know where it was.
2: Well, there's
1: born
2: been one of those songs. Who had a song called "It's Getting Hot in Here"?
1: Yeah,
3: Nelly.
2: Yeah.
3: Nelly.
1: Was that? Is he a friend of John McGinley's?
2: I don't know. Maybe.
1: And you tell some stories in your book. Sean Payton, you've known him for.
2: I've known Sean since Sean Payton was the quarterback's coach under Jim Fossil at the Giants.
1: Yes.
2: When I met him.
1: Uh-huh.
2: I was friends with Kerry Collins. I didn't even know Sean.
1: Okay.
2: And so Kerry invited me. We were playing in Albany, New York,
1: mm-hmm.
2: at the arena downtown, and it was August, and they were in training camp there, the Giants were. So Kerry invited us to come to practice, and then I invited everybody to come to the show.
1: Yeah.
2: And I met Sean, but I don't want to say I dismissed him, but we didn't spend a lot of time together.
1: Sure.
2: And Jason Garrett was he was playing at the time.
1: Mm-hmm.
2: And so all those guys came to the show. It was Jeremy Shockey. It was Jason Garrett. It was Kerry. I mean, so many players came. And the next day, Sean calls Jim Fossil and says, he goes, "Look, we got a problem." He goes, "We had 16 guys miss curfew last night." And they're not just, these aren't rookies. These are real guys, that we depend on. And so all of them came to the show and decided they would pay the fine. So that's how I met Sean Payton.
1: You met Sean Payton because your concert caused about a full exactly dozen right. plus Giants to and miss
2: then,
1: curfew.
2: Then Sean went to work for Parcells in Dallas, and that's where we became friends.
1: Right.
2: And then Sean was at my show in Lafayette, Louisiana at the Cajun Dome the day he signed to be the New Orleans Saints head coach. And since then, I bought a suite in the Superdome as an attempt for me and my father to have something to do together and get closer. So, and that war us out. I would take all my friends, all dad's friends, and especially a night game in New Orleans. So we would go to New Orleans during the day, have fun.
1: Oh, yeah.
2: Have fun at the game.
1: Oh, yeah.
2: And then, yeah. So when I'm not going to say when Sean left New Orleans to go to Denver, I was happy,
1: mm-hmm.
2: but it was a sigh of relief.
1: Let me tell you something. I know for a fact the loudest I've ever heard an indoor stadium in the NFL is a night game in New Orleans during the Sean Payton, Drew Brees era.
2: The loudest I ever heard it during that era was when they beat the Vikings to go to the Super Bowl.
1: Mm-hmm.
2: And that was the loudest I've heard almost anything in my life.
1: Were you there the night?
2: I was there.
1: Were you there the night it reopened after Katrina?
2: I was not.
1: Okay, so you hadn't gotten your spot yet.
2: No.
1: That night when Steve Gleason blocked the punt?
2: Yeah.
1: I got goosebumps. I'm getting goosebumps thinking about it right now.
2: Yes.
1: There's a reason why there's a statue out there.
2: Yeah.
1: That moment when Katrina nearly wiped the stadium off the planet, they reopen it. Vic fumbled in the opening drive that led to the punt. And for a second, the ball was loose. That was loud when the fans thought they were going to have a turnover on the first drive.
2: Yeah.
1: It reopened and give the ball to Brees on a short field. That was loud, and then it rolled out of bounds, and then
2: it was,
1: and then the punt blocked, touchdown, over. I've never seen, I've never heard a stadium like that.
2: Yeah, and ever. It was that night when they won the NFC Championship game, you could truly feel.
1: Yeah.
2: It was almost unsafe that, like, you could feel the Superdome shake. It was so loud.
1: Yeah. I mean,
2: it was amazing.
1: Were you there the night they, you were there at the Super Bowl, too?
2: Yeah, I played. Right? Well, the Super Bowl, the 2 weeks later, was in Miami.
1: Yes, sir.
2: And so I went down, I took a lot of my friends there, and they did the NFL, the countdown, all the pre-Super Bowl shows on the networks on on South Beach.
1: Sure. Right?
2: So I go, and Chris Berman's a friend of mine, so I get up and do Chris's show. Well, he asked me on the spot, because I was still friends with Peyton Manning, and then Sean Payton is one of my best friends.
1: Yes.
2: So he puts me on the spot. Okay, well, who are you pulling for tonight?
1: Mm.
2: And I just said, I just want Peyton to win.
1: Nice.
2: You know, so I thought that was a pretty good answer.
1: Very sly.
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1: Brian Rolapp, the CEO of the PGA Tour, here. Our radio audience has returned. You know, you were talking about bringing, you know, a change here and a change there, but the idea of starting the season at a certain time and ending it in a certain way and eventizing things like the draft, like changing that from a sleepy, if you will, on occasion, 2-day event in Radio City to some massive 3-day extravaganza that you can move around. So what are you planning on doing? I know you gave a speech, but where are we on creating a beginning and an end, like a playoffs that everyone can follow?
2: Yeah, we created this future competition committee. Tiger Woods has been the chairman, but it's made up of a lot of players, a lot of people from outside golf, including Theo Epstein, who had a lot of work at this at baseball, right?
1: Like, right, sure.
2: And so just some really bright minds. And we've been meeting a lot since last September, and I think we're getting close. In June, we'll have a lot to say about it. But in general, it's really about organizing the PGA Tour in a way that's a little bit more simple, that not only a golf fan but a sports fan can understand. Having a beginning and an end, having standings that are a little bit easier to digest and understand.
1: Yes.
2: That ultimately add consequence that you understand to each tournament. And we talked about having track one events where the best 120 golfers will compete week in and week out with cuts, bring cuts back. And then we'll have other events that people are trying to fight to get into those track one. And so if you've never seen a PGA Tour event before, we could sit down and within 3 minutes on television, I could tell you this is the stakes of this event, other than it being a great event in and of itself.
1: Right.
2: And I think the PGA Tour kind of grew up that way. It kind of grew up of an event here, an event there, as opposed to how do you actually organize this into a little bit more coherent league or sport. The FedEx points kind of get us there, but I think there's a lot more work we have to do. And I think what you'll see when we talk about this in June, I think fans will be really excited about it.
1: And how much does, say, an NFL season play into the way you want to finish yours? I mean, you know better than anyone else about how sometimes on a weekend we're just football crazed in this country.
2: Yeah, you know? Listen, I mean, football, people forget, like, you can't replicate the football business plan. How do you replicate a business plan for a sport where on Friday nights all over the country people stop what they're doing and go consume? It's a cultural thing.
1: Right.
2: So, and I think you see that in the growth of the popularity of the NFL and college football. I think what we're trying to do is just create a season with a beginning and an end that kind of starts after Super Bowl and ends before the NFL goes on the air. But I think there's a real opportunity to kind of do that in the summer.
1: Right.
2: And I think that's where we play the majority of our golf anyway.
1: Right.
2: So I think you'll see it condensed into a more logical part in the calendar.
1: And of course, again, you know better than most from the NFL days that an idea could be great to you. It can be great to some, but there were 32 individuals that you needed to get to agree to a majority level.
2: Yeah.
1: The people that you are talking to right now, how much will you allow right now about the headwinds you're facing on some of the ideas that you're putting out there?
2: I think there's always some. I think change is always, people can get emotional about change. It's just natural.
1: Right.
2: And also, listen, the key about this job is knowing what you don't know. Like, I don't profess to understand all the answers. This is why we put this group together. Now, this group is made up. The majority of the group, this committee, is made up of players. And they're players who are high in the official world golf rankings and those that are a little lower. They're guys who have been veterans, guys who are fighting for their cars. And so you get the broad perspective of the PGA Tour membership. And when we start talking about changes, they represent a really broad group, but also have insight that only a few hundred people on earth have playing professional golf at the highest level. Mm-hmm. And so to have them have the input into this has been immensely valuable. I can bring stuff I know, I can bring the business side to it and all that, but I've never stood over a putt for money. Well, not real money anyway. But it wasn't been my job like that. So I think that's really helped. So I think you get a lot of I don't want to say tension, but you get a lot of discussion. And that's good because you know you have a good process if there's disagreement and tension in the process. And so I wouldn't call it opposition. I'd call it good tension in the process to do it. We've also done this with fans in mind. So we've talked to a lot of fans. We've talked to TV partners about what they want to see, what makes them more excited about it.
1: What's that?
2: It's a lot of things that are sort of obvious where, listen, we need to be in bigger markets. And that doesn't mean we're going to be in... we're going to abandon smaller markets. Some of our best events are in smaller markets.
1: Right.
2: I would submit to you the Players' Championship is one of the best golfing events on earth.
1: Right.
2: It's in suburban Jacksonville. That's not exactly New York.
1: Right.
2: So I think it's about bringing the tournaments to bigger markets and more people go, you know, fish where the fish are.
1: Right.
2: I think they tell you about all the things we're talking about is, you know, make the standings easier, make it easier to follow, make it easier to promote. How do we bring back match play? Which fans love, you know, you see the Ryder Cup, that actually brings out passion in different formats of golf. We're sort of the same format week in and week out. So I think hearing input from fans and TV partners who ultimately are serving fans gives us a lot of good perspective on how we can make it better.
1: PGA Tour CEO Brian Rolapp here on the Rich Eisen Show. Also, you know, having players with big names out there on your tour and making sure that they're there with consistency. This is where I'm now going to transition to the live tours.
2: Yeah. I thought you might ask.
1: Okay. Let's role play. You're you. I'm Bryson DeChambeau. Hey, Brian. No. Okay. So have you had a phone call on that front yet with any of the live players?
2: I don't want to talk about personal conversations,
1: sure.
2: But I think it's natural. There's a lot of people trying to figure out what their future might look like.
1: Right.
2: Yeah.
1: And, how much of what you and management would think, along with what the players on the tour want, how are you balancing that right now?
2: The good news is we don't have to. In that, as far as I know, what you know, I know what I read, I know what I see. Liv has talked about that they have funding till the end of their season.
1: Yes.
2: I think they're working hard to figure out what life is after that. The reality is all of their guys are under contract. So until they're not under contract, it's not really an issue we need to worry about. So we're not spending a lot of time thinking about it, honestly.
1: Mm-hmm.
2: We're spending most of our time thinking about what you and I just talked about our future and how we make the tour better.
1: Well, I mean, as you know, that can change in a heartbeat. Like, it literally could have changed in the last minute, where suddenly there could be an influx of people trying to get back on your tour that you are the CEO of. How would you characterize the appetite for a return on that front of certain individuals?
2: Well, I would just say in general, you know, fans have always been consistent of they want to see the best golfers together.
1: Yes.
2: As often as possible. And I think I agree with that. That's great. I also think I've always been very clear publicly that I am interested in whatever makes the PGA Tour better. But at the same time, you know, there's a reality. We have a membership, and anything we do to make the PGA Tour better, we need to balance that with the interests of our current members, our current golfers. And while I don't have a lot of scar tissue from the past, that sort of still exists.
1: Mm-hmm.
2: And I have to be conscious of that. And I think you saw what Brooks Koepka did and what Patrick Reed did. They sort of made a decision. They got out of whatever commitments they had. They said, we're ready to come back. This is what we're looking for. The PGA Tour has that. And they found their way back. The PGA Tour may not be for everybody. I mean, what we're building, I'm really excited about. Our members are excited about it. Our fans are excited about it. It may not excite some people. I would never begrudge people for making whatever business decision they made. But we ultimately want people who are really excited about what we're building. And I think over time, we'll just see how that plays out.
1: And last one for you. People assume that deal that Patrick and Koepka took was a one-time-only deal. Like, are you willing to replicate it? It really is one-time-only.
2: Again, we were clear when it comes to that was a particular, deal, but a particular program for that specific time that has gone away. We'll react when we have to react, depending on the circumstances. Like I said, now it's for us, it's business as usual until we sort of know how the dust settles.
1: And you change business as usual in terms of the social media. At least that's the report that's out there right now, and what players can do on social media. This is what's been reported. We saw this on Zire Golf today. That players can post more content from competition days, brought shots of the broadcast per round. YouTube is now expanded. Total Highlights on their channel expanded. You got any thoughts on all of this?
2: Yeah, this was something that's been in the works for about almost a year.
1: Okay.
2: And you know, I mean, Rich, you'll recognize this from our NFL playbook. You know,
1: right?
2: We're the amazing thing about the sport of golf is that there's been so much growth in this country since COVID. This is a number that blows my mind. Since COVID, people who play golf in this country is up about 38, 39%. Half of that growth is under the age of 35. Where people under the age of 35 spend most of their time?
1: On their phones.
2: On their phones, on social media. We learned this at the NFL and really pushed hard on how we actually embrace those platforms, which ultimately led to, you know, YouTube getting Sunday Ticket and some other things. And,
1: right.
2: But you know, so this has been in motion for a while, and we really put the gas on it in the last 6 months of how do you actually embrace those platforms and show more PGA Tour event on the platforms where people are, and also build more of our stars. I mean, there's this misconception about professional golf where a tournament only matters if there's a handful of guys in it, the top two or three. Right. The reality is, you know, there's so much talent on the PGA Tour. There's so many stories to tell. And it's a sport where week in and week out, one stroke over 4 days determines who wins a tournament.
1: Yeah.
2: The only other sport in the world that has that type of competitive parity that I could find is the NFL. And we need to do a better job telling those stories that, as good as Scotty and Rory and these guys are, there's some amazing other stories on the tour that we need to tell better. And I think a better social media policy, more YouTube, better Instagram presence is going to help us do that.
1: And I couldn't help but notice, I think you did this for the Players Championship, wired some people for sound.
2: Yeah.
1: And you've got some shots behind the scenes, and you hired a particular outfit that's used to that.
2: You hired
1: NFL Films.
2: We did.
1: Put them on a golf course.
2: It was one of the first things I did is we called our friends at NFL Films and said, we did all those Hard Knocks together. Like, let's figure out a Hard Knocks for professional golf.
1: Uh-huh.
2: And we did something called Chasing Sunday that we just sort of produced and put on YouTube. It's been really successful. Go watch it. It's great. But it's the Hard Knocks treatment for professional golf. And then it tells some of these stories.
1: Yeah, like, exactly.
2: You know, who knew some of the personalities of this guy? And Chris Goddard told me, I don't think his mom was happy that he dropped too many F-bombs.
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9: Every single day, I'm halfway through practice, and I'm like, man, I put nothing on my face again.
10: Careful. Be careful. I know. Be careful moving out here to Southern California. It'll get you.
9: It's dangerous.
10: Because it's every day, man.
9: Yeah, no doubt.
10: It's almost every day. Thank goodness that's the weather we live in right here. How has it been? Like, what? How about this?
9: Yeah.
10: What does one do when one takes over a program like UCLA? What was your orders of business?
9: Yeah, well, I think you got to also go back to when did you take over UCLA?
10: Yes.
9: And that was in the middle of us about to go into our Sun Belt championship game at JMU. And then we still had the playoffs, hopeful playoffs coming up, which we were able to make. So, you know, that all started, it all broke on a Sunday night. And it was about, you know, we're going to play that championship game, host it for the first time at home. Mm-hmm. And you just knew there was a lot of work that had to go into that game,
10: yes,
9: the next game, but also you had to start into UCLA as well. So there was the ability to start building a staff. And I said it the other day, but it was interesting because you're 3 hours, you know, behind out here, mm-hmm, you know, 3 hours ahead there. So it worked out okay. You'd get to the end of the day, 10, 11 o'clock at night, and you'd look back and it'd be 7 or 8 over here. So you had a couple more hours that you could afford yourself, which wouldn't happen any other way. So
10: sure. That
9: kind of worked out. So, you know, one of the first things was getting a GM in place, building out the recruiting department. And then, you know, I already had the roster broken down and an idea of the players and what we needed, et cetera, who was in the portal, you know, or who was about to go in the portal. All those things were pretty well known. So we start there with the people. And then after that, it was a matter of getting out here. Transfer portal opened up the same day that school started. So you had to, again, bring in a whole bunch of guys as you were still looking at the team in place, wondering what their position is on you know, within the program. And you're just trying to peck away at it every single day and just give everything you got to try to build this roster, because you only got one shot at doing that.
10: Yeah, sure. And, you know, listen, I don't know if you pay attention to this sort of stuff, but we certainly in the media do. An organization called 247 Sports has you with the fourth best recruiting class right now. So obviously you've checked a few boxes here.
9: Yeah.
10: What do you sell? Like, what's your sale?
9: Nothing. I specifically say to our coach, we're not selling anything. We're presenting things, right? And we're presenting what we have here at UCLA. And I think when you go through it, and I talk about this a lot, but it's the number one public school in the country, right? Then you add in the fact of our location.
10: Mm-hmm.
9: Then you add in the fact that you have, you know, three national champions this year, maybe another one or two coming up in your athletic department. First round draft picks, Olympic athletes, you know, and that's not even talking about the campus yet. You get into campus and the future CEOs and the, you know, the doctors, the lawyers, the engineers, just all those people. It's a 8% acceptance rate, I think, right now, which means out of 100 people applying, 92 don't get in. You know, so you're really surrounded by greatness. And I think that's important for our guys to understand, is that it's our time now as football to make sure we put this program back on the map. Everybody else is winning. Everybody else is winning at a high level in the classroom, out on the sports fields, in the, you know, arenas, as Corey and her basketball team, like it, everybody, it, you have a chance to, you know, breathe some rare air based on the people that you're surrounded with at UCLA. And I think that's what we're presenting. And we're just figuring out who understands that. They come and watch a practice and understand how we're going to do things and figure out if they want to be part of that.
10: Well, if they watch the spring game, they saw Corey Close, who you just referred to.
9: Yes.
10: You brought out the world champion, the national champion, head coach of UCLA basketball. Yeah. Out there, she called some plays. Like, so you've already gotten to know her and yes. integrate yourself into the athletic department in that way?
9: Yeah, we've done it. I mean, she was probably one of the first ones to reach out to me when I got here, and I thought that was really cool because she was on the brink of doing some pretty special things at that moment and took time
10: yes.
9: to reach out to me. And you know, we went back and forth on text a whole bunch. I'd share some quotes or videos with her that we were sharing with our team, and she'd do the same with, you know, what she's doing with her team, and just try to be there and support them as much as we possibly can. So then she came out, and it was her and Adam Wright, who's, I think, whether he played or coached, 12-time national champion in water polo. Mm-hmm. So he was out there going against Coach Close, and he ended up coming out with the win in the end of it. But we gave them a play call sheet, kind of like a Madden thing with the pass plays, the run plays, mm-hmm. you know, the trick plays, and they actually put in their own trick plays. Corey had two of her own.
10: Oh, really? What did she dial up?
9: She dialed up a little flea flicker, and then she had Adam Wright had a reverse out of an I formation.
10: Well, then.
9: Yes, exactly. So then that ended up working out with a throwback to the quarterback. So it was, they did some research, they were excited about it, and they went in there and had a great time. And it was great to have two of that caliber coaches, you know, with our guys, and our guys embraced them like they were their own coaches. And I thought it was a pretty cool moment for both of them and for our program.
10: Yeah, we're big fans of Corey's here on the show here, and also Women's Sports Now, which is produced out of here, and she's awesome.
9: The best. I mean,
10: to have her around a team and, you know, and have her sort of represent UCLA to your new team here, mm-hmm. Even though she's clearly well known to the players who are coming back, it's a great example.
9: It's without a doubt. Yeah, it's phenomenal. You watch their team and just the real true joy they have to play that game.
10: Yes,
9: they're inspirational when you watch them, and I watched them come out of the locker room into that national championship game, and there was no pressure. They weren't feeling any weight on their shoulders. They were very prepared and connected. And I thought it was pretty, you know, awesome to watch how they started that game. It got really physical right before half, and they just continued to battle, and they ended up being the more physical team and walked away with a national championship. Well deserved.
10: Bob Chesney, the new head coach of UCLA football, here on the Rich Eisen Show. Going from James Madison to the Big Ten. We've seen that before. The man who you replaced at James Madison did that at Indiana. Do you have any relationship with Kurt Cignetti?
9: Not really. We shared a moment down in Houston at the Bear Bryant Awards. So he and I hung out for a little bit there. He was swamped by a lot of people, though.
10: I'm sure.
9: You know, just coming off the national championship. So, but we had not really communicated a whole lot before that. But our paths from Division II to FCS to FBS are similar. He had opportunities, you know, at Alabama and higher levels. I never did in my career. So I think that, you know, we actually missed him by 1 year. When I was at a Division II school, mm-hmm. we were playing IUP, where he was the coach, but he had just left. I think this was in the Elite Eight. We ended up playing them and lost to them by 5 at the end of the game. But he had just walked away from that program. That would have been a chance to cross over with them. Hadn't had that opportunity.
10: Well, I'm just wondering, whose brain do you pick? Like, who's in the Bob Chesney circle that you could reach out to say, all right, Big Ten's clearly a bit of a different ball of wax. I mean, it is still just like the movie Hoosiers. I mean, the football field is the same size,
9: right.
10: You know?
9: Yep.
10: But it's just, it's a different world to which you're entering.
9: Yeah, definitely. And I think for me, you know, even when I was at D3, I spent a lot of time trying to be around, like, we were in New England, around the Ivy League programs, and how much can I learn from them? Then I got to D2, and Brian Kelly, who was at Notre Dame at the time, was an alum of the D2 school that I was at. So I went out there and spent, you know, 3-4 days, you know, for 3 or 4 years in a row out there with him. Learned a lot about the sports science, you know, that behind the way they practice, the GPS, you know, player loads and intensities and all these things that come with the way you practice and play. Nutrition, you know, they were doing things, you know, the blood work on their players and just all the different things that were like these next level thoughts for me that were, you know, pretty cool. So I got to learn a lot from him. And then I had a chance to, when I was at New England or up in, you know, Holy Cross, our women's lacrosse coach happened to be Amanda Belichick. So I had a chance to spend a lot of time with, you know, Coach Belichick over the Patriots. And I thought that was really informative on how to run meetings and defensive scheme and offensive scheme and just the way they practiced, the way they did things. That was very helpful for me. And then, you know, I've just spent a lot of time studying and learning and being connected to a lot of other people leadership wise with, you know, different, you know, ex-Navy SEALs, whatever it might be. And then I grew up in a little tiny coal mining town in Pennsylvania, and Brett Veach, who's the GM of the Chiefs, you know, is from that same town. So, you know, there's a lot of people that I have a chance to reach out to at higher levels to just figure out how it all works. And then just know that I always want to be a lifelong learner. I don't want to be at a point where I feel like I know everything, because I just don't think that ends up working out really well. So I want to learn new things every single day, and I rely on a lot of those people to help.
10: So if I asked you what you bring to the equation and how you would tell UCLA fans what you're going to do, would you say to Google you?
9: No, I would
10: not. So you got a different, you have a different approach?
9: Yeah, no, but I think that's awesome. That's one of one. And that's just a big time move, man.
10: I did Google you. Anybody who does can see that you have one where you've been. And so what is your philosophy? What can you tell Bruins fans what your philosophy is and how it will work, you know, amongst Oregon up north? And obviously the Ohio State and the institution that they refer to as the school up north, which is mine in Michigan. What would you tell UCLA fans about that?
9: Yeah, well, I mean, that we're in uncharted territories right now. You know, I think for us to be in this situation where we have a good recruiting class that we're putting together right now speaks volumes of, you know, the desire to be at UCLA. It's also the number one applied to school in the country. Mm-hmm. You know, so I think there's a lot that goes into that. And I think for us, you know, just embracing that idea that we can be the best, embracing the idea that to be fourth in recruiting, you know, why not be third or second or find a way to be first? Why not do those things? That takes a lot, you know, and there's a lot of, you know, commitment that needs to come from our alumni, but I think now is the perfect time for it. And I think they're ready for that. So, you know, what does it all look like in the end is that we got to make sure we put the best players on the field that we possibly can, mm-hmm. and that we hold them to extremely high standards and we coach them really, really hard every single day.
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17: 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Mm-hmm. One's coming.
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1: Mother's Milk, the man who plays him, Laz Alonso, is here on the Rich Eisen Show. We just saw a clip to our radio audience that just rejoined us. The series finale is just around the corner, May 20th. The Boys, which has been on for five seasons. You can catch seasons 1 through 4 on Prime Video right here on the Rich Eisen Show. I mean, there's so many different ways to go with you with your character here, since you're the ones that are trying to finally vanquish the Supes, right? Mm-hmm. Finally trying to rid the Earth of what the rest of Earth looks as heroic. Yeah,
2: you had a Soup here last week, by the way. I already know.
1: I know we did.
2: I can still smell them.
1: I should.
2: Smells like fish in here.
1: Well, that we asked Chase, like, how many times did he have to tell his loved ones, don't watch this week? Have you ever had those?
2: You know, I'm going to tell you, Chase has been one of my favorite, his character.
1: Yes, the
2: has
1: Deep.
2: Has been one of my favorite to watch, the Deep, mm-hmm. On the show. He's had a lot of scenes by himself,
1: mm-hmm.
2: and it's just been so fun to see what he's done with them.
1: Right.
2: With me, I've had a lot of scenes with characters that are extremely large in certain parts of their body. My mom has seen those scenes. She was not terribly impressed.
1: Yes.
2: With my work.
1: Mm-hmm.
2: But yeah, man, I mean, it's one of those shows that you never think when you're going after a role or
1: yes.
2: or in this business, hoping to one day get a job, that you're going to be able to do such crazy stuff. And I'm proud to say, you know, it's a check off my list to say I've been able to do that.
1: Yeah, I'm fortunate doing what I do for a living. And, you know, my mom being a longtime Jewish mother from Brooklyn, she loves doting on some of the things I do. I've never once had a call her up and say, Mom, I'm going to battle it out with Love Sausage tonight. So, you know, beware.
2: So my mom's an old Cuban lady. So you can imagine. You know, for her, it's Cuban sausage, salchicha. You know, she calls me mama leche in Spanish. That's mother's milk.
1: Yeah, okay.
2: So, I mean, the jokes are never ending. But yeah, man, I mean, listen, you got to be able to laugh at yourself.
1: Sure.
2: And for us, that's the one part of the storyline
1: mm-hmm.
2: that takes the

0: And I have progressed in my career to fight against a large member of the human race in the boys. I'll say they're both equally challenging.
1: Yes, sir.
0: I'm going to hold off on saying how satisfied, how satisfying I was. It was at the end of each fight.
1: I'll bet so.
0: But they were both very memorable, right?
1: Or memorable.
0: Unforgettable.
1: Okay.
2: Memorable.
1: That's what I just said. Did you pick up on that one?
0: I saw that. The quotations, the air quotes.
1: The air quotes right there. But this show is, it really is, as I mentioned, you know, last week, not to repeat it, but again, you're here. That there's no show that makes me laugh out loud and also scream and curse out loud because it's so shocking, gory. It's also funny. It's also scary. It's also frightening. It's also something that speaks of our times. And what can you tell people about how it ends that you're able to sort of drop a breadcrumb at all? Because we just had on our show the lead baseball reporter for ESPN, the insider, Jeff Passan, when he was sitting there for the show open for hour two, and he saw that you're joining, and he's a big fan of yours and a big fan of your, he's basically, before you even talk baseball, he goes, he's afraid that your character is going to eat it.
0: Yeah.
1: And so you must hear that a lot.
0: You know, there's a ton of also fan theories based on the clip that you just showed.
1: Yes.
0: On what I meant by that. At the end of that, at that monologue, when I say what we both know I need to do.
1: Right.
0: It's great to be able to see and hear all these different fan theories of what's happening. But I'd say the one thing that my character, I think, wants to communicate to the audience is that it's a superhero show. But you don't need to have superpowers to be powerful. You can be powerful just by using your voice, just by standing your ground and speaking truth to power. That's where our power lies. And never forget that and never give that up. Mm. So, whether something happens, who knows? We'll see. We got three episodes to see what happens to him or with him. But the one thing that he's always going to be is powerful and representing the people who on the surface may appear not to be powerful. But when you're together and when you unite, you're unstoppable.
1: I could see this affects you emotionally, just even talking about it.
0: It does.
1: You take this allegory very seriously.
0: Listen, I grew up in D.C. in the 80s and 90s. Didn't grow up with any, you know, a lot of money or anything like that.
1: Yes.
0: And for me, this show represents a lot of what I stood for and what I learned growing up. And that's that you can achieve whatever you put your mind to. You just can't give up. You're going to get knocked down. But as long as you don't get knocked out, get up, keep fighting.
1: So who was your superhero as a kid? Doug Williams?
0: Doug Williams was definitely my superhero as a kid.
1: Who
0: as
1: else?
0: A Commanders fan, John Riggins.
1: Riggins.
0: Number 44, the Diesel.
1: Yeah.
0: Used to run all over Dallas Cowboys into the ground. We would destroy them.
1: Why would you choose that team in particular, lad?
0: You know, I feel a little heat behind me on set. And I just had to cool the situation off a little bit,
1: sure.
0: You know?
1: Understood. Well, it seems like you're actually lighting it.
0: A little bit.
1: Okay.
0: A little bit. But you know what? But it's fun, man. I mean, I still give props to Jerry Jones and that organization, the way they manipulated the draft and moved up and then got picks and let go up. I mean, the guy plays the draft like he's playing John Madden. But I'm happy that we also have some adults in the room now with Adam Peters.
1: Yes.
0: Dan Quinn, who was here recently.
1: Yeah, here.
0: Great interview with you and Dan.
1: Thanks.
0: And I feel like we're in good hands as well as an organization.
1: Well, I mean, Jaden Daniels is, he's got superpowers himself, it seems.
0: He does,
1: and
0: he does.
1: Like if he was a soup, you know, obviously mother's milk would want him untouched. But I think his superpower is his even keelness.
0: For sure.
1: That you can't tell whether he's up or he's down. And for somebody at such a young age and at the beginning of his career, it's that is as much of his unicorn status as his physical play.
0: Absolutely. He's always smiling.
1: Right.
0: You know, and that shows a tremendous amount of poise in him, even at this young stage of his game.
1: Right.
0: What I am happy is that I feel like the team is making some very non-splashy but good investments in helping

0: his long-term growth.
1: Mm-hmm.
0: His first season was a Cinderella season.
2: Oh, my God. You had every right to think you were going to the Super Bowl that year.
0: I mean, we almost did.
2: I know you did.
0: You know, but we were the cardiac Commanders for a reason.
2: Oh, that's right.
0: You know, it was like the reason why we got that far were heroics.
1: Mm-hmm.
0: But you can't build a long-term winning strategy off heroics.
2: Right.
0: And I think we're making the right investments in our defense.
2: Yes.
0: In help on the offensive line to protect him.
2: Yep.
0: He's not the biggest guy.
2: Right.
0: And so it's just things that I really feel secure in the hands that we're in with the leadership that we currently have.
2: Well, Sonny Styles being drafted in the first round this year. I'm a Michigan guy, so I'm biased as well. Mike Sanders still in the back end of that defense. He's a champion.
0: Fantastic.
2: He's a leader.
0: Yep.
2: And obviously, you know, they had Bobby Wagner last year, Von Miller as well. That's going to be some leadership if they don't come back. That's going to need to be somehow fulfilled. But I just protect Jaden Daniels at all costs.
0: Absolutely. Protect Jaden Daniels. And listen, what we may lack in experience,
2: yes,
0: will make up for it in athleticism and speed.
2: Right.
0: And I think with Dan Quinn, who we know is going to be a lot more involved this season.
2: Right.
0: With two new coordinators, he's going to have to be more involved. You know, I love the way Andy Reid coaches because he's always, he never lets his hand completely off the wheel.
2: Right.
0: And I think that is what Dan Quinn's going to have to be this season, at least, is he's going to have to be very, very involved with these new offensive and defensive coordinators and make sure that he coaches everybody up. And he's done it before. So I trust him.
2: And, you know, a fan of yours for quite some time. Southland was a terrific show.
0: Oh, yeah. Had a lot of fun on that show.
2: A long time ago. I understand that.
0: For sure.
2: Were you in the practice as well?
0: I did Breakout Kings. I've been around for a while.
2: I know you have.
0: Yeah.
2: It's pretty cool that you're on the show and you're crushing it. What? I'll ask you the same question I asked Chase Crawford last week. What is your favorite scene from The Boys that you were in as Mother's Milk?
0: I grew up watching this movie called The Adventures of Baron Munchausen.
2: Of course.
0: And I always wanted to one day end up inside of a whale.
2: All right.
0: And this show, season two, when I read that script and I realized that we were going to be crashing our boat inside of a whale, mm-hmm, written by Chase Crawford, by the way.
2: Okay.
3: That's right.
0: It was almost like God, like, spoke to me, like, you got your wish, kid, you know? And, yeah, season two, you know, we're riding in a speedboat. We end up inside of this whale, and we come out completely covered in blood. And that was some of the most fun I've ever had on a film set.
2: Did nobody, Chase, anybody else know that that was part of your growing sort of?
0: We found out, like, it was like episode five, you know, and we get the scripts every month.
2: Right.
0: So we don't know what the next script's going to have.
2: Right.
0: And so when we got that surprise, I read it, and I was like, this can't be true. This can't be real.
2: Right.
0: Like, a whale. And sure enough, they had a 75-foot animatronic whale,
2: mm-hmm,
3: wow,
0: that they had built and dropped on a beach in Toronto in the middle of summer. And it was, you know, 95 and humid in Toronto and about 110 inside the whale. And we had a blast, bro.
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3: Les Snead, GM, Sean McVay, head coach, Dan Gilbert and Sullivan. 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
1: I have Kenny Chesney here on the Rich Eisen Show. Our radio audience has just returned. We're just chopping it up. Heart Life Music is Kenny Chesney's new book. Go get it where all books are sold. It debuted at number one on the New York Times bestseller list. Kenny is here in person on the show here in studio. What's the one story you're telling in this book that you kind of forgot and your co-author Holly Gleason pulled it out of you?
2: That I forgot?
1: Yeah, that you're like, I've kind of forgot that story, but I love telling that story.
2: Oh, wow. I don't know. It's
1: you remembered all of them. That's all.
2: Well,
1: good.
2: No, I think that there was, you know, especially when you're talking about heroes.
1: Yeah.
2: And when you're looking back, there's these moments that happen in your life when you're younger.
1: Yeah.
2: That in the moment that you don't realize you didn't see them as big deals at all.
1: Okay.
2: But when you get older and yes, you look back and see how it affected your life and
1: Bingo.
2: Maybe set you on a path that you didn't even know you were on at the time. And that was like me as a child going to see concerts and I didn't really realize at the time that there was this thing inside of me that was burning that I didn't know what it was.
1: Mm-hmm.
2: And that was called the dream of it all, you know? And I wanted to play second base for the Boston Red Sox. I wanted to be Dustin Pedroia.
3: Yes.
2: Right? That's what I wanted.
3: We need you now.
2: Yeah, they got rid of everybody.
3: Yeah, I know. We need you.
2: Yeah. So my friend Kevin Millar, I want him to be the next manager of the Boston Red Sox, and I want to be the bench coach. But anyway, what was I talking about?
1: You're talking about a life-changing situation where you felt it in your gut, and then you got in Dustin Pedroia, and here we are.
2: Right, but see, I wanted to play sports.
1: Yes.
2: And I thought when I was a freshman in high school that I was going to do that because I was this size,
1: mm-hmm,
2: and I was 15. and then the next year, my sophomore year, I was still this size.
1: Yeah. Yeah.
2: And then all of a sudden, I knew that whatever you believe in up there had different plans for me.
1: Mm-hmm.
2: But I didn't know at the time, you know, I talk about this in the book about all these different things that happened to us that set us on a path that we don't even know we know it's the dream, but we don't know what the dream is.
1: Yes.
2: And that was me growing up in East Tennessee. And that's what I felt like a lot of Heart Life Music was about just the dream of it all.
1: Mm-hmm.
2: And again, not to use a sports analogy again, but
1: please,
2: but to be a part of something bigger than yourself. That is what's happened to me, and that's one of the biggest gifts that's been given to me is the gift of creativity. But to also have people with you and around you and out there on the road with you that truly celebrate what's happened to us, and we're a part of something together. I mean, yes, it's me singing, and it's me on the road. It's my name on there, but I have a group of people that celebrate what happened to us, and I love that.
1: I feel the same way about everybody around here, by the way.
2: Yeah,
1: I'm the Kenny Chesney of sports, you know, entertainment and all that sort of radio and TV, but what we celebrate what we do here every day, and, you know, this show was almost dead 5 years ago, six years ago, and we all banded together, and, you know, here we are together, and I feel the same exact way.
2: Yeah, you're a part of something
1: with them.
2: Yeah.
1: So I totally can relate to what you're saying. Also, with that, when I was, you know, in not high school, but kind of middle school, I realized I couldn't hit the curveball.
2: Yeah.
1: I couldn't make the jump shot.
2: And I couldn't throw one.
1: And I better start talking about it for a living, you know? So I can kind of relate to that sensibility too. So when you're, I kind of feel it's weird. Like you've written have you written a memoir with, you know,
2: no
1: time left to go here? Is that what this is? Or it's basically a message here.
2: A snapshot.
1: Okay.
2: Of how I did it and where I'm at in my life. It's not a memoir.
1: Okay.
2: It's just postcards from my soul, I like to say. It's my love of music, family,
1: yeah,
2: the journey, sports, and just the dream of it all.
1: I love it.
2: Yeah.
1: That's so cool. We were talking, and I've got Kenny Chesney here on the Rich Eisen Show. You'll never guess the name that we were talking about before today's program in the green room about how we have a friend in common. Do you want to drop his name? Go ahead.
2: John C. McGinley.
1: Ladies and gentlemen.
2: John C.
1: Johnny
2: McGinley
1: C. was sitting in that chair just 3 weeks
2: isn't
1: ago.
2: Isn't he great?
1: Oh, my God. He's fantastic.
2: And
1: my follow-up question to Kenny, I'll say it here. Have you been in the hothouse, in the ice
2: tub? I've been in the hothouse. And I did a writer's trip in Malibu. I brought some songwriters out. And we do this every now and then.
1: Yes.
2: And it was two of my really good friends and who I write songs with. And at the end of the day, we went over to Johnny's house.
1: Yes.
2: And got in the hothouse and did the heat and ice. Well, when Johnny's show Rooster comes out a couple weeks ago.
1: Yeah.
2: Those guys call me and they see the first episode of Johnny and whoever it was in the hothouse. Yeah. And they call me and they go, hey, we've been in that hothouse. So, yeah, Johnny has been a dear friend of mine since I met John McGinley in 2007.
1: Dude, you've come across the world.
2: And he and I have become such great friends since then. You know? And it was one of those friends that, you know, we didn't talk all the time, but when we reconnected, it was like as if no time had passed.
1: Exactly. Those are the best
2: friends.
1: And
2: then since about 2014, he has become a real dear friend.
1: That's pretty cool. Yeah. So you've been in the hothouse and the ice.
2: Oh, yes.
1: I can't imagine that.
2: Yeah.
1: I know. That would
2: we do it all the time.
1: Oh, my God. Have you ever come up with a song with that idea?
2: No, but
1: if on your next single is "I am so friggin' hot in here," we know where it was.
2: Well, there's
1: born
2: been
1: out
2: one of those songs. Who had a song called "It's Getting Hot in Here"?
1: Yeah,
4: Nelly.
2: Yeah.
1: Was that? Yeah. Is he a friend of John McGinley's?
2: I don't know. Maybe.
1: And you tell some stories in your book. Sean Payton, you've known him for.
2: I've known Sean since Sean Payton was the quarterback's coach under Jim Fossil at the Giants.
1: Yes.
2: When I met him.
1: Uh-huh.
2: I was friends with Kerry Collins. I didn't even know Sean.
1: Okay.
2: And so Kerry invited me. We were playing in Albany, New York,
1: mm-hmm.
2: at the arena downtown, and it was August, and they were in training camp there. The Giants were. So Kerry invited us to come to practice, and then I invited everybody to come to the show.
1: Yeah.
2: And I met Sean, but I don't want to say I dismissed him, but we didn't spend a lot of time together.
1: Sure.
2: And Jason Garrett was he was playing at the time.
1: Mm-hmm.
2: And so all those guys came to the show. It was Jeremy Shockey. It was Jason Garrett. It was Kerry. I mean, so many players came. And the next day, Sean calls Jim Fossil and says, he goes, look, we got a problem. He goes, we had 16 guys miss curfew last night. And they're not just, you know, these aren't rookies. These are real guys, you know, that we depend on. And so all of them came to the show and decided they would pay the fine. So I've that's how I met Sean Payton.
1: You met Sean Payton because your concert caused about a full exactly dozen right. plus Giants to
2: and
1: miss
2: then,
1: curfew.
2: Then Sean went to work for Parcells in Dallas, and that's where we became friends.
1: Right.
2: And then Sean was at my show in Lafayette, Louisiana at the Cajun Dome the day he signed to be the New Orleans Saints head coach. And I bought a suite in the Superdome as an attempt for me and my father to have something to do together and get closer. So, and that wore us out. I would take all my friends, all dad's friends, and especially a night game in New Orleans. So we would go to New Orleans during the day, have fun.
1: Oh, yeah.
2: Have fun at the game.
1: Oh, yeah.
2: And then, yeah. So I'm not going to say when Sean left New Orleans to go to Denver, I was happy,
1: mm-hmm.
2: but it was a sigh of relief.
1: Let me tell you something. I know for a fact the loudest I've ever heard an indoor stadium in the NFL is a night game in New Orleans during the Sean Payton, Drew Brees era.
2: The loudest I ever heard it during that era was when they beat the Vikings to go to the Super Bowl.
1: Mm-hmm.
2: And that was the loudest I've heard almost anything in my life.
1: Were you there the night?
2: I was there.
1: Were you there the night it reopened after Katrina?
2: I was not.
1: Okay, so you hadn't gotten your spot yet.
2: No.
1: That night when Steve Gleason blocked the punt?
2: Yeah.
1: I got goosebumps. I'm getting goosebumps thinking about it right now.
2: Yes.
1: There's a reason why there's a statue out there.
2: Yeah.
1: That moment when Katrina nearly wiped the stadium off the planet, they reopen it. Vic fumbled in the opening drive that led to the punt. And for a second, the ball was loose. That was loud when the fans thought they were going to have a turnover on the first drive.
2: Yeah.
1: It reopened and give the ball to Brees in a short field. That was loud, and then it rolled out of bounds, and then
2: it was,
1: and then the punt blocked, touchdown, over. I've never heard a stadium like that.
2: Yeah, and it was that night when they won the NFC Championship game, you could truly feel.
1: Yeah.
2: It was almost unsafe that, like, you could feel the Superdome shake. It was so loud.
1: Yeah. I mean,
2: it was amazing.
1: Were you there the night they, you were there at the Super Bowl too?
2: Yeah, I played. Right? Well, the Super Bowl the 2 weeks later was in Miami.
1: Yes, sir.
2: And so I went down, I took a lot of my friends there, and they did the NFL, the countdown, all the pre-Super Bowl shows on the networks on on South Beach.
1: Sure. Right?
2: So I go, and Chris Berman's a friend of mine, so I get up and do Chris's show. Well, he asked me on the spot, because I was still friends with Peyton Manning, and then Sean Payton was one of my best friends.
1: Yes.
2: So he puts me on the spot. Okay, well, who are you pulling for tonight?
1: Mm.
2: And I just said, I just want Peyton to win.
1: Nice.
2: You know, so I thought that was a pretty good answer.
1: Very sly.
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23: New York up 2-0 in the NBA Finals. I'm Gabe Neitzel. Final tonight from San Antonio. Knicks 105, Spurs 104. Knicks had a, what they felt was a comfortable lead. Spurs went on a 14-0 run in the fourth quarter, but ultimately the Knicks survived thanks to a free throw late in the game from Jalen Brunson. Victor Wembanyama's final shot went begging, and it's a 2-0 series lead for the Knicks. Brunson struggled tonight from the field, 7 of 25, still finished with 20 points. Karl Anthony Towns picked him up, 21 points, 13 rebounds on 8 of 12 shooting. Mikal Bridges, 8 of 13 shooting, including 4 of 6 from 3. He had 20 points as well. Wemby finished with 29 points to pace the Spurs. Game 3 in New York is on Monday night. Listen to it right here on ESPN Radio. In Major League Baseball, Aaron Judge saying that the stress fracture in his right rib, it stems from diving for a ball in late April. Tried to play through the discomfort over a month before the pain became unbearable over this past weekend in Sacramento. Still no timetable for when he's going to return to play. Meanwhile, the Yankees renewing their rivalry with the Boston Red Sox without their slugger. Got home runs from Trent Grisham. Ben Rice didn't matter. Red Sox still win 5-3, giving Sonny Gray his seventh victory of the season. Red Sox getting home runs from Wilson Contreras and Andrew Monasterio. 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
2: Here we go. Baseline right, down a point, 7 seconds to go. Inbounded to De'Aaron Fox. Fox has it with 20 points tonight. Fox now pass to Wemby. Wemby rises. His shot's no good. Rebound Knicks. Game's over. Lucky 13 for the Knicks. Their 13th straight win has given New York a 2-0 lead, and they're headed to Madison Square Garden for the next two in these NBA Finals.
3: And that's how it sounded as Game 2 of the NBA Finals got wrapped up. Victor Wembanyama had with the opportunity to win it, couldn't get it done. Game, seal, match, whatever you want to call it. The Knicks 105, Spurs 104. Now New York has a 2-0 series lead. A highlight coming in courtesy of ESPN Radio. 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He's Gabe Knight, so I'm Q Myers. And Gabe, it feels like to me this is the second game now in the NBA Finals. Second win for the New York Knicks. And second time I say the big cat, Karl-Anthony Towns, is a game MVP.
4: Oh, he was fantastic tonight for the Knicks. 21 points, 13 rebounds, 3 of 5 from downtown, 8 of 12 from the field. And the Spurs are going to make it really hard for Jalen Brunson. We know that because we just saw them make it really hard for Shai Gilgeous-Alexander. The way they can switch on the perimeter, their perimeter defending is just so good, giving so many different looks to Jalen Brunson. It's going to make him uncomfortable. Now, he's certainly still going to get his at some point in this series, but it's going to be hard, yeah. A little bit harder than what he's used to. So guys need to step up. And really, that's what the Knicks have been doing ever since they fell down in their series to the Atlanta Hawks and now have rattled off 13 in a row. This is what the Knicks have been. Doesn't matter if Jalen Brunson's having a great game or not. It has seemed like in the past, Q, and you can agree or disagree, tell me I'm wrong, but it has seemed like the Knicks have always gone as Jalen Brunson goes in the postseason. Agreed. That statement is no longer true because of the way the guys have stepped up during this 13-game winning streak.
3: Yeah, you know, it's been really impressive that the other guys have really locked in and said, okay, if our leader is not getting it done and is not shooting great, and he didn't again tonight, 7-for-25, 2-for-8 for three-point land. He did hit clutch shots because that's what he does, but just didn't have a great shooting night in general. But then you have a big night from OG. You have a big night from the big cat. Mikal Bridges steps up, right? There was a time in this game, Gabe, where OG, I believe, was on the sideline, on the bench. Big Cat was on the bench. Brunson was on the bench, right? All those dudes. Josh Hart was on the bench because he was in foul trouble. And it's just the role players. The other dudes, they were asking on the broadcast, who's going to step up and get buckets? It's like, oh, you know, Mikal Bridges is going to get some buckets. McBride's going to get some buckets. Like, it just other guys stepped up and made plays.
4: Yeah, Landry Shamet is able to come in off the bench, hit 3 threes, you know, and he's playing 30 minutes in the game because Josh Hart can only play 18 because of the 5 fouls that he racked up throughout the course of the night. So it just everybody stepping up and playing the role when they need to. Heck, even Mitchell Robinson, when they're doing Hack-a-Mitch, is able to step up and hit 2 free throws in one possession. Right?
3: Can I tell you how much I hate?
4: Oh, hate it
3: when teams do that. You want to talk about the most unentertaining style of basketball?
4: Q, you want to talk about unethical basketball?
3: Yeah,
4: like that's because that's the phrase everybody loves to throw out when we're talking about the OKC Thunder.
3: That's
4: just
3: true.
4: Just fouling a guy because you're over the limit and he's in the game and you can do it before 2 minutes left in the quarter. Like, that's not entertaining.
3: So unentertaining. Yeah, that is the one. Whenever they start to go to that, I'm looking for someone just to get someone with a forearm shimmer or something. You know what I mean? Just to let them know that they're there. Here's a little love. Since you want to come at me, let me give you a little love back, a little love tap. You know, it's just. It drives me crazy. But you're right. I mean, even Robinson stepping up, we know that he, you know, broke the finger, he had the surgery, and he's up there at least playing strong defense, getting rebounds, and every once in a while we'll catch an alley-oop at the rim.
4: Yeah, and everybody knows what their role is, and everybody is playing that role right now for the Knicks. And look, the Spurs are helping them out. The NBA in 2026, it ends up being a pretty simple math equation. And I know we hate hearing that in the world of analytics, but that's the way the NBA has come. Okay, how do I get more possessions? How do I get more shots? That's what the NBA is right now. And the Knicks took 11 more shots. All right, let's go ahead and say because there were 27 free throws to 21. All right, subtract three from that. You're still getting a lot more shots up if you're the New York Knicks than you're the Spurs. The Knicks shot 42% and still won this game.
3: Right.
4: Because of all the turnovers for the Spurs tonight, 16, and because they out-rebounded them on the offensive glass 10-5.
3: Exactly.
4: Those are the two big numbers for the Knicks as a team that led to a one-point victory. It almost slipped away, but then again, in the most important part of the game, another turnover by the Spurs ends up being the difference because that's the foul that gets Brunson to the line that hits the game-winning free throw.
3: And he only made one out of two, right? It still left the door open for the Spurs, and they couldn't get it done. But the Big Cat, he was the hero again for the game as far as I'm concerned. 21 points, pulled down 13 rebounds, had four assists, steal and a block, right? I mean, he just seemed like a guy that was playing on a different level. And even going into the locker room at halftime, I don't know if I'm not the expert lip reader, but from what it looked like he said was, and I quote on a family show, "Wemby can't mess with me."
4: I'm just summarizing it
3: because I'm a family man and it's a family show here.
4: It is a family show. Game night is and always will be a family show, Q.
3: Exactly. And you know what? So far, he's right. Wemby can't mess with him. Well, Carl Anthony Towns caught up with our Lisa Salters following the game. Here he is.
0: Carl, we could see you looking up to the sky. I think I know who you were talking to, but what were you saying to Mom?
5: I needed to stop. You know, it's amazing as you go through life. If you lose a parent, anyone's listening, you just look for signs. And I'll take any sign I could get. And I prayed to her strong before that possession. A great player, got a great shot. It just didn't go in. And I mean, it's great defense. Shout out to Mitch. Shout out to our team. But, you know, I take it as a sign. My mom was here with me, so I appreciate her so much.
0: Yeah, let's take a look at it again. Just take us through that last defensive stand. Like, what were you guys saying to each other?
5: I mean, just we got to get a stop. We got to get a stop. We haven't got a stop all quarter. We put ourselves in a great position. The reason we won this game is because we gave ourselves a lead. We played hard. We got ourselves a lead. It's something we've done so well in this playoffs. We've gotten leads and we've held the lead. Today, the Spurs fought. They got themselves back into the game, put themselves with a chance to win. And, you know, the grit, the resiliency, New York City showed up. The fans showed up. The energy showed up. And we found a way to get it done.
0: And again, your defense against Victor Wembanyama. Just how did you keep Victor from beating you guys tonight?
5: Like I said, he's a great player. He's a once-in-a-generation player. You got to make it difficult on him. So just, you know, utilizing my experience, utilizing my size, my skill, and just try to make it difficult for him.
0: Job is half done. 2-0 lead heading to New York. How does that sound to you?
5: I'm just happy to be playing basketball. I love this game. I love this game so much. It's taken me and my family to places I never thought I could see. It's kept me alive. I'm forever grateful.
0: Good luck the rest of the way.
4: Q, tickets were insane for Game 3 before Game 2 started tonight.
3: Yeah, buddy.
4: $8,000 was the get-in price from what I saw on secondary ticket prices. I can't imagine what it's going to be like with the Knicks now up. Officially, 2-0, and the first finals game in MSG in 27 years. I honestly cannot picture what the price is going to be.
3: Yeah.
4: I can't even fathom what the energy level in that building is going to be.
3: I mean, when they say blow the roof off the building, that's what's going to happen. The roof is going to come off of Madison Square Garden. When they hit the floor, when they come running out of the tunnel, when that music hits and then, you know, you hear the voice start to announce the Knicks starting lineup, it is going to be a roar that you have never heard before.
4: Q, you're not going to hear that voice introduce the Knicks.
3: That's a good
4: point. There's not a chance anybody's going to be able to hear that because it's going to be so damn loud.
3: It is. It is. And you know what? It's going to be so damn well-deserved.
4: Yes.
3: Right? I mean, the Knicks have earned that. They haven't lost since the first round of the NFL draft.
4: Wow.
3: Like, put that in perspective. They haven't lost since the first round of the NFL draft. That was April 23rd for any of those that are keeping track at home.
4: And during this run that they've been on, heading into the NBA Finals, I still thought that the Spurs were the better team. And look, the series is not over.
3: Nope.
4: So, you know, the Knicks have to take care of business. And if they win Game 3, you know, obviously nobody's come back from that in an NBA series. But I thought the Knicks had a really good chance in this series because of the way that they've been playing. They found a way, and again, they've just all bought in. And it's been fun watching them play ultimate team basketball, because it's not just one guy. As right. we keep talking about, Jalen wasn't great tonight. Now he had his clutch moments because that's who he is. But everybody stepping up and playing their role, knowing their role, and being a star in that role, it's just not something that we see all that often in the NBA. Usually you've got to have one of those top five guys. Right. And Jalen Brunson, who's a top 10 guy, didn't even play great tonight, and the Knicks are still up 2-0.
3: Feels like that Pistons team that won the NBA Finals and won without any Hall of Famers on their team, right?
4: Mm-hmm. Yeah. But again, everybody played great in their yep. role, whether it was Chauncey Billups, yep. whether it was Rasheed Wallace, Ben Wallace, yep. you know, like they just had everybody. Everybody knew what their role was on that team, which is how they took down a juggernaut of a Lakers team to win that championship back in 2004.
3: Exactly. So a big-time performance by the Knicks. They held on to win. That second quarter really, to me, was the difference maker. They outscored the Spurs 31-18 in the second quarter, and San Antonio really couldn't get anything going in that quarter at all. And to their credit, they battled back, but it just was not enough. The Knicks get the 105-104 victory over the Spurs and now have a 2-0 series lead. He's Gabe Neitzel. I'm Q Myers. It's Game Night here on ESPN Radio on the ESPN app. Coming up next, what was it that Mike Brown said at halftime to really help the Knicks hold off the Spurs and get that 2-0 series lead? We'll hear from the head coach next here on Game Night.
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20: Hey, it's Evan Cohen coming up Monday. 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

0: Brunson holding between the circles. Anunoby sets a screen. Brunson bounces to the right. Cuts on Wembanyama to the top. Jumper's a miss. Wemby the rebound. 13 seconds to go. His pass to Castle. Turned it over. Castle didn't see it. Brunson got knocked down. And Wemby fouled him. Free throws coming for Brunson with 9.5 seconds to go. Another late game turnover by the Spurs in these finals.
1: 1 of 16 turnovers that San Antonio had on the night, and that one came at the very worst time. 9.5 seconds left. Jalen Brunson goes to the line, knocks down 1 of 2. Knicks win 105-104 in game two of the NBA Finals. Highlight coming in courtesy of ESPN Radio. 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The all-new ESPN app, SiriusXM Channel 80, and tune in. 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He's Gabe Knight, so I'm Q Myers. And Gabe, there's nothing worse than knowing that you have an opportunity, knowing Brunson missed a shot. You go up and get the board. You have the ball. All you got to do is hold on, get the last shot. Worst case scenario, overtime. And then you turn the ball over. That turnover bug bites you at the worst time. There's no worse feeling than to have that happen.
2: As good as the fourth quarter was for the Spurs, the last 30 seconds was rough. Outside of the, they got the stop they needed, but then turned it over immediately after that. But even before that, they wanted the 2-for-1, so I get it. Didn't love kind of Wemby settling for a jumper with about 30 seconds left. And the Spurs were at their best all night. And I understand it's hard to do when you get into late game situations, Q, because tonight was physical. It was,
1: almost too physical. Richard Jefferson said it during the broadcast. He said, this is going to sound weird, but this game is too physical.
2: Yeah, they were letting them play out there. So even then, in a late game situation, it's going to be hard to get to the rim. But to not really get anything going toward the rim in either possession, because that's when they were at their best in the first quarter, making the comeback they did in the fourth quarter and kind of settling for two jumpers, not great. And I mean, the turnover, it just can't happen. It cannot happen. That is the only, I think it's rough, and I didn't like those things that happened offensively for the Spurs. Like, there's only one thing that happened that was inexcusable in those last 30 seconds, and it was Wemby throwing the ball into the back of a teammate.
1: Right, yeah, that just can't happen. And, you know, again, Brunson ends up going to the line, hitting one free throw, and they win the game 105-104. Obviously had a stop to at the very end where Wemby took a shot and just came up short, and the Knicks survived. So how did they get the stop? How did they win the game without Brunson having a big game? Well, let's hear from their head coach. Here's Mike Brown.
3: This is a fantastic ball game. They made a run, we made a run, they made a run, we made a run. So there was a lot of back and forth throughout the course of the game. Obviously, they made their run towards the end. And, you know, we could have folded a few times. But our guys just kept fighting. And the one thing I told them, that you work on connectivity throughout the course of the year for moments like these. And no matter what run they went on, no matter what time of the game, our guys just kept uplifting one another. Not just the guys on the floor, but the guys on the guys on the bench. They just kept uplifting one another throughout the course of San Antonio's runs. So that connectivity that we started with, had during the season, and continue to have now, paid huge dividends for our group. But I wouldn't be right if I did not talk about Mitch. Wemby is, I said it before, he's iconic. There's nobody like him. He could score from all three levels. He wants the ball. And two big possessions at the end of the game, we put Mitch on him. And what I'm proud about more than anything else is Mitch defended him the right way. Wemby's iconic. If he makes a shot, he makes a shot. You're not blocking a shot. But you make him work, you lead with your chest, you show your hands, and you embrace those details while trying to guard him, and then box out. It started with Mitch, and it ended with the other four guys boxing out. So just a heck of a job by Mitch guarding the most iconic player in the world on two possessions to possibly win the game. Phenomenal.
4: We've talked about resilience all year.
3: Yeah.
4: What's it like as a coach with the seat that you had right there courtside to watch your team fight time after time, run after run, as you mentioned, and come out with a victory like this?
3: It's an amazing feeling as a coach to know how mentally tough your team is, no matter what the situation is in front of them. to see them continue to fight and fight and fight and fight, no matter what the score is, no matter how much time is on the clock, it's just a fantastic feeling. And I'm telling you, man, the NBA is tough. You don't experience what I'm experiencing with this group a ton.
5: Two games Karl Towns has played as complete a basketball game, I think, as you've seen him play probably this season. What has your journey with him been like from the start of the season to now, embracing his role, embracing the small details to maybe a full maturation at this point?
3: It's supposed to be like it is. You know, like it was. He's a great player. I come in with a plan. Maybe the plan doesn't work. Who adjusts, him or me? Me. I adjust. The adjustment's not enough. You know, every once in a while, we're not on the same page. We talk about it. I adjust again. A little bit better. He's feeling good. We talk about it. You know, maybe we take a couple of steps backwards because what I did, he doesn't like, which is fine. It's my job as a coach to fit whatever scheme work we have on both sides of the floor to all of our players. And if you're a great player, I got to make a little bit more adjustments, or I got to give a little bit more than you do. And we finally got to a point where he was comfortable, I was comfortable, Jalen was comfortable, OG was comfortable, Mikal was comfortable. And to me, that's what the regular season's about. The regular season is about finding your way so you can get prepared for this time of the year. And there's going to be a lot of ups and downs. And I hope there's adversity. I hope, like hell, there's adversity. Because we have to see if we're strong enough when it comes to being connected to see if we can get through it during the regular season. So when we get here, anything we run into, we've already conquered during the regular season. We'll know how to handle it.
2: Mike Brown's been in this league for so long, Q. I mean, he started as an assistant back in 1997. He's had a lot of opportunities to be a head coach a couple times at the Cavs, the Lakers, the Kings before he got this opportunity. And not very often do you get that fifth chance in any sport, right? Yeah. And he's won a handful of championships as an assistant coach, and it was a hire that was it was certainly criticized.
1: I criticize it for sure.
2: Because it felt like the Knicks settled.
1: Yep.
2: It didn't feel like he was their top guy.
1: Yep.
2: They had their ups and downs during the regular season. You heard him talking about, you know, kind of the plan that they went through and trying to get his guys comfortable. And now, obviously, they are very comfortable in their roles during a 13-game postseason win streak. It's just such an incredible story for him, not just the Knicks, but for him as a coach who's been in this league forever, to be two wins away from an NBA championship.
1: Yeah, I agree with you 100%. And I'll tell you, listening to what he was saying, and especially his relationship with the Big Cat and how, you know, they worked on something. They worked on their relationship. They worked on, you know, getting him in a good place and getting comfortable and, all right, well, let me do this. Oh, he didn't like that. Okay, let's adjust. The willingness to be able to adjust and not just say, hey, man, I'm the coach. You do what I tell you to do. This is how it's going to go, and you're going to like it. And to not be that guy, and I'm not trying to make shots at Tibbs, but we know that Tibbs wasn't a big adjuster. It was more like, you're going to adjust to me. I got to give Mike Brown so much credit for being able to have that mentality, and you see what's going on with the Big Cat.
2: Especially with Cat, because he's always felt like someone to me where, as talented as he is, there's just something missing. That has not been the case, especially through two finals games for Karl Anthony Towns.
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2: The Knicks just keep on breaking and matching records. They win tonight 105-104. Taking two-game-to-none lead in the NBA Finals. I'm Gabe Neitzel. The Knicks joining the 1993 Chicago Bulls and the 1995 Houston Rockets as just the third team in Finals history to win the first two games on the road. Wasn't easy, though, tonight for the Knicks. Spurs had a 14-0 run in the fourth quarter to even things up. Knicks getting a turnover and a foul under 10 seconds left. Jalen Brunson hit a one of two free throws. That ends up being the difference tonight. Brunson didn't shoot the ball particularly well. 7 of 25, still finished with 20 points and 6 assists on the night. Mikal Bridges also had 20 points, 6 assists. Karl-Anthony Towns, double-double, 21 points, 13 rebounds on 8 of 12 shooting. He also hit 3 of 5 from distance. Victor Wembanyama, 29 points, 9 rebounds in the loss for the Spurs. Game 3 will be at Madison Square Garden on Monday nights. Listen to it right here on ESPN Radio. Yankees outfielder Aaron Judge saying the stress fracture in his right rib actually stems from diving for a ball in late April. Tried to play through the discomfort. Just couldn't do it anymore after this past weekend in Sacramento against the Athletics. Yankees lost to the Red Sox tonight without Judge. 5-3 for the Red Sox. Wilson Contreras hit a home run, as did Andrew Monasterio, giving Sonny Gray his 7th win of the season. More Finals reaction coming up next on Game Night. Myself, Q Myers on ESPN Radio.
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18: Here we go. Baseline right. Down a point. 7 seconds to go. Inbounded De'Aaron Fox. Fox has it with 20 points tonight. Fox now pass to Wemby. Wemby rises. His shot's no good. Rebound Knicks. Game's over. Lucky 13 for the Knicks. Their 13th straight win has given New York a 2-0 lead. And they're headed to Madison Square Garden for the next two in these NBA Finals.
1: 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The Knicks 105, the Spurs 104. New York has a commanding 2-0 series lead in the NBA Finals. It's game night here on ESPN Radio on the ESPN app, SiriusXM Channel 80, and TuneIn. 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And, of course, we want to hear from you. Get your reaction, your instant reaction to your thoughts on the Knicks getting the dub. And San Antonio, they clawed back. They scratched back. They did everything they could to get back in the game. It just wasn't enough. And now they find themselves in an 0-2 hole headed back to Madison Square Garden. So we do want to hear from you. And, Gabe, before we do that, the one thing is we hear that final call and that missed shot by Wemby. I really, if you're down one, I really would prefer your final shot to be something going to the rim as opposed to a jumper.
2: Yeah, I mean, credit to the Knicks defense.

0: I think they could have gotten something a little bit better than what they ultimately settled for.
1: Well, what says you? 888-SAY-ESPN, 888-729-3776. Let's go out to New York and talk to Michael. I know he's a Knicks fan. Welcome to Game Night. What you got for us?
2: Hey, what's going on, guys? Yeah, thanks for taking my call. Just hoping you and your families are well, and I'm a happy Knicks fan tonight. So thank you for taking my call.
1: Absolutely.
2: So I'm going to ask you guys a question. It's a little esoteric, but do you want to have a classic phone call where I just rave about how excited I am about the Knicks, which I am? I'm bugging out about it. Do you want to get a little philosophical and spiritual here about the Knicks? You tell me. If you don't, I can
1: this
2: hang
1: on. This is like
2: up.
1: A
2: you
1: pick, your own, pick your own path. It's like an old storybook that I used to read back in the day. Hey, man, Gabe, you call it, man.
0: Yeah, I mean, let's get deep. Let's get philosophical. You've already dropped an esoteric on us, so let's
1: yeah,
0: just
1: let's get just freaky, ahead, Michael. Let's yeah. get freaky, man. Come on with it.
2: I love the vibes, the way that you just responded, because I thought you were going to go click. So you guys are cool as hell. All right, let's get freaky. No, seriously, man. You guys are awesome. All right, let's dig into it here. I'll give you a quick background. Grew up in Queens, Long Island, Manhattan, live in Long Island now, 46 years old, lifelong Knicks fan. But like I said, we're going to go down this little spiritual, political, esoteric journey here, okay? I would give my right hand for a championship. So I just want to prove my bona fides as a Knicks fan. With that being said, I love that Cat says thank you to the man upstairs. I love that he says his mom is watching over him. He even said it. We look for signs. I love that. And that's part of the unity of this team, this faith that they have in each other. It's something, it's magical, you know? And I'm telling you, that faith that they have in each other. And I love Deuce when he comes in, he crosses himself. They believe in each other because they believe in something greater than themselves. You know what I mean? And I love that. There's no selfishness. It's beautiful. Now, with that being said, on the first home game at the Garden, Zora and Mamdani is going to be there, and Donald Trump is going to be there. And I find that very interesting that they're both going to be there. Now, I think, do you guys want to know why each of them are going to be there?
1: Sure.
0: Well, I mean, yeah.
2: I'm going to tell you right now. Zora Mamdani is going to be there because he sees how much the Knicks spread the wealth, and he wants to ask Mike Brown, hey, I want to try and do that. What's your secret formula? Because it's never worked for us before. How do you guys do it, right? And Donald Trump wants to be there because he loves fight, fight, fight. He loves winners. So with that being said, the Knicks are going to win, and God bless Donald Trump. Thank you. Bye.
0: I don't know if New York's going to survive the next 2 days, Q.
1: My man's already lathered up, man. He's already lathered. I was speechless. I didn't know what direction you were going to go there.
0: I mean, the next 2 days, all right? Like we got Michael there in New York, who's deep into his feelings after the Knicks go
1: deep
0: up 2-0. Like he's and I'm sure he's not alone. Like, New York's got 2 days to wait, Q. Like, this isn't the Eastern Conference Finals where you're playing every other day.
1: Right.
0: They've got to wait the entire weekend. Like, people are going to be calling into work on Monday. They ain't going to work on Monday. It's a holiday in New York on Monday. They're taking a three-day weekend so they can get properly ready for Game 3 at MSG.
1: Yeah, when you say properly ready, you mean properly lubricated and get all set up and
0: yeah,
1: get
0: yeah.
1: all,
0: you
1: know.
0: You were picking up what I was putting down. Yeah.
1: Absolutely, absolutely. So, yeah, we definitely appreciate that feedback here on Game Night on ESPN Radio and the ESPN app. What are the Spurs going to do to prepare themselves for game number 3? Because I thought this was a must win in game number 2. Obviously, they lost. So now you look at game 3. You can't get down 0-3. What kind of adjustments have to be made, and what happened tonight? Let's go back to San Antonio and hear from their head coach, Mitch Johnson.
3: Just put Fox and Victor in a pick and roll there. Fox made a good pass to him, and he caught it with some space, took a good shot.
4: Coach, what did you see from your team when you made that 14-0 run to tie things up in the fourth quarter there? Anything that you can carry into games 3 and 4?
3: Yeah, I mean, we showed tremendous desperation, urgency, and competitive response. Hopefully we can try to bottle that up where we don't have to be down that many points to try to play with that same level of those aspects.
5: Mitch, was there a point late in the fourth quarter when Steph was unavailable? How is his injury, or was he injured at all?

0: right when he went out, I'm not sure. I know when I checked on him with the training staff, he was available. So I don't believe he was not, but I didn't check immediately after.
1: Coach, the team had a crazy comeback, but before it seemed like physically it was hard for the team. Did you see the players tired? Like, what was the main issues before the comeback?
0: We weren't consistent enough in our execution, a lot of phases of the game. I thought, a little bit more detail, I guess, but felt like we chased the game a little bit. They made some really tough shots at the end of the shot clock, and I thought that affected our approach at times and took away from just trying to play our brand of basketball.
2: Seems like through two games, Karl Anthony Towns has gotten anything he's wanted. What are the challenges of guarding him when he can burn you from three or down low, and do you see specifically just his size being an advantage for them?
0: I think he's made some shots, and he's a really good player. I don't think he's gotten everything he's wanted. I think he's played two good games. We still got to make it tougher on him. We've had some coverage breakdowns, and just keep trying to make great players work for everything they get.
3: Tough game for Steph offensively. What would you like to see him do better, or what do you think he's doing wrong?
0: I think he probably just got caught up in the air a few times trying to make some decisions. They do a great job of multiple efforts and getting back out after they show a crowd. And so sometimes it's just the early pass, or it's the pass to your teammate to let that guy make a play. And if you get caught with one extra dribble or up in the air, they do a really good job of recovery.
4: Why was it so difficult for Wimby to get involved offensively in the first half, and what changed in the second half for him?
0: Yeah, I think, again, we've had that discussion before, and I understand the discourse around it. I think it's a little bit of all of it. I have to make sure that there's environments that the ball finds him. I think he's got to make sure that he can't rely on that to get shots as well. And there are times, I think, when he was open on rolls or around the paint, and his teammates got to give him the ball. So I think it's a combination of all that. But yeah, four shots and a half on this stage is not acceptable.
5: You guys obviously have a bunch of guys who have not been on this stage before, so they've never lost a game with these stakes that way. How do you sort of forecast how the next 48 hours will go as far as just trying to summon something after, kind of getting their heart ripped out there at the end tonight?
0: We don't feel like we played well, or up to our standard at least, in the last two games. New York's played very well, and they're a part of that. But we're going to go into game three, and if we play our brand of basketball up to our standard, we'll be just fine.
6: Kelvin has really had a hard time getting anything going. I mean, what do you do to get him going?
0: Got to keep putting energy into the right stuff. He's got to crash. He's got to play physicality. Got to play hard. At this stage of the game, it's just whatever it takes. And so we can't get preoccupied and chase, whether it's individual or collective things. We got to just go whatever the game calls for in that possession and give it all.
7: I'm not writing off the Spurs. I want to make that perfectly clear here, Q, but they've got to win four of the next five.
8: Right. Like,
7: that's when you find yourself down 2-0 and you've lost home court advantage, you've got to win four of the next five, and three of those five games, if you end up going all the way,
8: right,
7: are going to be inside Madison Square Garden. And that is a tough route that you have to take now, and that's the hole that the San Antonio Spurs have dug themselves. And I've always looked at the Spurs as, okay, maybe this is a year too early, but they were able to get over the hump against the defending champs,
8: right?
7: Because in the NBA, especially, Q, you've got to take your lumps. We saw it with OKC. We've seen it with just about every champ along the way. With the core guys, you get to the postseason, you lose a series, you learn some lessons, and you're able to then apply those the next time you're in the postseason. But the Spurs have been so good that they've learned the lessons on the fly. They had these turnover issues that we saw tonight against OKC, still 1-7. So they can still come back, but this is a different type of hole they've dug themselves than even the one they did against OKC.
8: Exactly. It's going to be very, very difficult to climb themselves out. I'm with you. I'm not going to write them off, but... Oh, buddy, they've got a lot of work ahead of themselves. It's game night, so I'm Q Myers. It's game night here on ESPN Radio in the ESPN app. Excuse me. Another big night for Karl Anthony Towns and the Knicks win game two. ESPN's Radio. ESPN Radio's George Sedano was on the sidelines. He'll join us next to talk about what he's seen from the Big Cat. 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

0: It's feeling good right now. 105-104, they get the victory and they lead in the NBA Finals now 2-0 over the San Antonio Spurs. 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He's Gabe Neitzel. I'm Q Myers. Joining us now to talk all things this Knicks victory is our guy George Sedano, the NBA on ESPN. And George, thanks so much for your time. Appreciate you as always. And it's the second game in a row that we're starting out talking about Karl Anthony Towns played like a grown man tonight. What did you see from the big cat?
1: Listen, man, he has stepped up to the moment. He has been a guy who has certainly had his ups and downs in the NBA. There have been a lot of things said about him and his physicality or lack thereof, maybe the fouling situation where, you know, he's made some mistakes over the years, but he is playing like a man right now, like a man possessed, and he has been thrusted into a situation that can't be easy, dealing with Wembanyama, and also really saving them in so many ways, considering Jalen Brunson has struggled. And, you know, I talked to Jalen Brunson in the postgame, and he was very upset with himself for missing the free throw and the way he played. But if we're being honest, you know, if you look at the Spurs, the way they've dealt with lead guards in every playoff series, including the last one with the MVP, Shai Gilgeous-Alexander, outside of Game 7, they really had him in jail too, man. Like, they've just done a hell of a job kind of taking out those lead guards in every series. And, you know, Anthony Edwards struggled at times in that series when he had the ball in his hands. That's just what the Spurs do. So it is Cat's time. He's going to have to be the guy to continue to take the torch here. And those role players like Mikal Bridges need to continue to step up for the Knicks to finish this thing off.
2: It seemed like after the first quarter where the Spurs came out and they were being so physical on the defensive side, the Knicks matched that physicality. What can the Spurs do going forward in this series to handle that better? Because that, to me, was the start also of the avalanche of turnovers they had tonight.
1: Yeah, look, I just think they got a... If you looked at the first quarter, they executed incredibly. And the Knicks did ramp up the physicality. But I also thought the Spurs just got sloppy. They have really had a lot of self-inflicted wounds. And that's been kind of their Achilles heel at times this year. They're so young that they make mistakes. And they also are a very streaky shooting team, which hurts them at times, too. And about the 6:45 mark in the fourth quarter, Wembanyama gathered the troops, man, and he was making an impassioned plea to them about kind of really focusing on the details. They shortly there went after on a 14-0 run, so they started to focus on the details again, and then the details became a problem again. When Wembanyama gets that rebound, strategically the Spurs do not call timeout there. I've done a bunch of Spurs games this year. Mitch Johnson does not call timeout in those scenarios about 13 seconds to go. They want to push off of that, and Wemby passes it to Castle. Castle's the lead guard, man. You got to turn around, too. Mm-hmm. You could say it's on Victor because he threw it, but he just assumed the guy who was going to play guard was going to turn around so they can push like they've done all season long.
0: And he didn't do it. George Sedano, the NBA on ESPN Radio, is with us here on Game Night on ESPN Radio on the all-new ESPN app. Speaking of Wemby and giving his impassioned, you know, excited and fired up and passionate plea to his teammates, where was that passion and energy in the first half when he only shot four times?
1: Yeah, look, I think that also is on the guards, man. Like, he can't, like, we talked about this in game one, right? Mm-hmm. They tried to have him initiate the action. That is not a winning formula for them because he's going to turn the ball over too much. And it's on the guards to get him the ball. Like, he's got to do that. And what happens is if you watch a particular possession, they'll get him the ball early in the possession, and then, like, he'll give it up because it's the right play, and then they won't get him the ball back. Like, that is also, you know, on De'Aaron Fox, who is a veteran guy. I mean, you can give Harper and Castle a little bit of a pass because they're so young, but the guards in general just need to do a better job of getting him back involved.
2: Over on the other side for the Knicks, obviously not a great shooting night for Jalen Brunson. What did it look like for Mikal Bridges as he was just on fire, four threes in that game, so efficient in his scoring? What did it mean for the Knicks for to have other guys step up as Brunson continued to struggle shooting?
1: Yeah, man, listen, it's huge. I mean, I talked about it a second ago, right? When we were talking about Cat, I was like, you know, those role players also had monster games. And again, we definitely singled out Bridges in that part of the conversation here. And, you know, you got to give Mike Brown a lot of credit because earlier in the year, there were times when he put the ball in Mikal Bridges' hands and it looked clunky, right? And the Knicks, you know, went on a big run with Jalen Brunson and Cat sitting on the bench. Cat in a little bit of foul trouble. Brunson struggling, scuffling a little bit. And Bridges really carried them. And that's when you go back to those moments during the season when Mike Brown, you know, went to Bridges, put the ball in his hands, and while it looked clunky in the regular season, he was able to work through those kinks. And it surfaced itself in a situation here where it allowed him to thrive because he had to go through those challenges during the season.
0: George, as loud as it is in San Antonio for the Knicks, I mean, there's Knicks fans are really taking over the arena. What is your anticipation for Game 3 when they're in Madison Square Garden?
1: Well, I'll say this. When the Spurs went on that 14-0 run to get back in the game, yeah, like this place, you couldn't hear. You know, so it's not just the Knicks fans, although Knicks fans are very loud. But to answer your question, it's going to be madness. That's the reality of it. Like, it's going to be a scene like we've never seen before, I think, at least in my time covering the NBA, which dates back now over 20 years.
2: I'm curious how both sides end up handling that type of energy. I am fascinated, George, on how that's going to be handled by both the young team and now the Knicks being up 2-0. Like, the tip-off for that game is going to be energy, like you said, like we've never seen.
1: Well, look, it's going to be one of two things, okay? It's either the young team is going to be like, wait, we got nothing to lose. Nobody thinks we can win this series now because nobody's ever won a series when they lost the first two at home. So, yeah. And look, if you think about it, like, you know, the way game one unfolded, yeah, it was ended up being a 10-point game, but it was, I mean, in the last 2 minutes is the way it all unfolded, right? Like, but, man, it's there's only been an 11-point point differential in this series. This is a close series, man, for sure.
0: It is. It is. It's been fun to watch so far, close to the wire, but the Knicks come out with a 2-0 series lead after getting the 105-104 victory. George, fantastic stuff as always. Thanks so much for giving us some time. We definitely appreciate you here on game night.
1: You got it, guys. Take care. Have a good rest of your show.
0: Will do, will do. Great stuff. George Sedano right there, the NBA on ESPN Radio with us here on Game Night on ESPN Radio and the ESPN app. And Gabe, I'll just say this, and I don't know how this series is going to end up. I don't know if it's going to go four, five, six, whatever the case is going to be. At some point, Wemby's going to have to get his big cat on. He's going to have to get his grown man on and just take over a game.
2: He's going to have to figure it out early. I mean, he was really good in the second half after being very passive in that first. And, you know, as George was saying, some of that's on, you know, the guards. You got to get him more involved. Wemby can't do it all himself. He's not.
0: He's got to command it, though. You know what I mean? Like, he's got to be more aggressive.
2: 100%. And he has to stop settling for jumpers.
0: Yeah.
2: Because there are so many times where, especially in the first half, I know he only took four shots, but it feels like he gets it on the perimeter, jab step, up, here comes the jumper.
0: Right.
2: Instead of, and again, they're being physical with him, so he hasn't been able to get to the rim, but it's not like he's getting too many post touches. That they're not coming up with different ways to try to get him the ball at the rim, other than broken down defense, or they get out in transition and he's able to use his speed, athleticism, and length to get to the rim that way. They have to do a better job, and again, this falls on him as well, being aggressive, getting him touches where he's closer to the paint to try to make something happen in the half court.
0: He's Gabe Knight, so I'm Q Myers. 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
18: The Oscar Mayer Weenie 500. 27-foot-long fiberglass franks topping out at a mustard spicy 60 miles per hour. And there was a chance it was going to be rainy. 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
2: 13 in a row for the Knicks. I'm Gabe Neitzel. The Knicks now lead the Spurs 2-0 in the NBA Finals. Thanks to their 105-104 victory in Game 2 in San Antonio, they join the 1993 Bulls, the 1995 Rockets, as the only three teams in NBA history to win the first two games of the Finals on the road. No teams ever, those previous two teams, they went on to win those series. Good omen for the Knicks, although it was not perfect tonight for New York. San Antonio goes on a 14-0 run in the fourth to even things up back and forth. But the Knicks got a clutch free throw from Jalen Brunson after a Spurs turnover for the final margin tonight. Brunson finished with 20 points with 6 assists on 7 of 25 shooting, but had some teammates like Mikal Bridges, 20 points on 8 of 13 shooting, and Karl Anthony Towns pick him up. Cat, 8 of 12 from the field, 13 rebounds to go along with 21 points. Wemby finished with 29 for the Spurs in the losing effort. Knicks return home up 2-0. Game 3 Monday night at MSG. 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In Major League Baseball, Yankees, no, they're without Aaron Judge, who actually said that his stress fracture stems back to diving after a ball in late April. Still don't know what his timeline is going to be in terms of a return for the Yankees. Red Sox defeated the Yankees in that renewal of the rivalry, 5-3. Sonny Gray picked up his 7th win of the season. For the Dodgers, it was a low-scoring game until Freddie Freeman walked it off at Dodger Stadium. Dodgers defeat the Angels 1-0. More NBA Finals reaction coming up next on Game Night. Myself, Q Myers, right here on ESPN Radio.
22: Coming up on the Monday edition of Unsportsmanlike with Chris Canty, Michelle Swoman, and me, Evan Cohen. It's lucky number 13 for the Knicks as they take game 2 of the finals as they head back home up 2-0. Are we ready to crown the Knicks champions? It's Unsportsmanlike, 6 a.m. Eastern, right here on ESPN Radio, ESPN2, and ESPNU.

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2: Here we go. Baseline right. Down a point. 7 seconds to go. Inbounded De'Aaron Fox. Fox has it with 20 points tonight. Fox now pass to Wemby. Wemby rises. His shot's no good. Rebound Knicks. Game's over. Lucky 13 for the Knicks. Their 13th straight win has given New York a 2-0 lead, and they're headed to Madison Square Garden for the next two in these NBA Finals.
3: 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The Knicks 105, Spurs 104. New York has a 2-0 series lead. 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He's Gabe Neitzel. I'm Q Myers. Don't forget the NBA Finals are on ESPN Radio, and the series shifts to Madison Square Garden. 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Joining us now to talk all things New York Knicks is our guy, Christian Winfield, New York Daily News Knicks reporter. And Christian, thanks so much for your time. Do appreciate you. When the series shifts back to Madison Square Garden, which will be on Monday, game number 3, it'll be with the Knicks having a 2-0 series lead. What did you see in particular from the big cat tonight that had him so dominant like he was in game 1?
4: You know, I've seen the same thing from Cat tonight that I saw from him after game 3 in Atlanta, that I saw from him in that Philadelphia series. We didn't see too much of it in the Cleveland series because of the personnel. But even still, the selflessness in that series to understand that maybe that wasn't going to be the best matchup for him. Karl Anthony Towns is playing some of the, maybe not even some of, Karl Anthony Towns is playing the best basketball of his career right now in terms of well-rounded offense, defense, hustle plays, doing everything that this team needs for him. Whether Jalen Brunson is on the floor, whether he's off the floor, whether it's, you know, guarding Victor Wembanyama one or straight up or attacking him on the offensive end, putting his head down, going right at the reigning, at the newly crowned defensive player of the year. I mean, this is a guy who's answered the bell time and time again in every single fashion that this team needs. If you need him to score, he's going to do that. You need him to make a right pass. There was a play tonight where he gets the ball under the rim and he's got like two, it might have been a triple team on him, and he pump fakes and then fires a pass to Mikal Bridges in the corner. I'm like, how did he make that pass? Bridges knocks down that three, and it's just like you see Victor Wembanyama summing it up at the end of the game. He said the Knicks have good players, but Karl Anthony Towns is a good player and they need to figure it out. That's the Knicks center. We were expecting the Knicks to be saying things like that about Wemby, not the other way around. It's time to put a little bit more respect on Karl Anthony Towns' name. And on top of that, I'll give you a little tidbit. Guess what he was doing? As soon as his game is over, Karl Anthony Towns is lifting weights in the hallway. He's not celebrating. He's not in the locker room. He's lifting weights, getting ready for game 3, keeping his body sharp because he knows this series is not over. So do the rest of the New York Knicks. This is a championship-caliber team, and they're 2 wins away from their first title in 53 years.
5: Christian, as far as Karl Anthony Towns goes, he's clearly always been a talented player, but it always has felt like there's just been something missing. Whether that was in Minnesota and they're making the run to the Western Conference Finals, and you've got Anthony Edwards and him doing post-game press conferences, and Ant, you know, just, hey, can't, we need you. We need you, man. We need you to stay out of foul trouble. No more dumb fouls. Or even last year in the run to the Eastern Conference Finals under Tibbs, it just felt like, okay, talented player, something's missing. So how much credit does Mike Brown get for being able to pull the best out of Karl Anthony Towns when it's mattered the most for the Knicks?
4: You know, I think Mike Brown deserves a lot of credit. I think that Knicks locker room really is understated in terms of the connectivity. That's one of the first things Mike Brown said after this game. You know, these guys genuinely want to see each other win. There's no egos in this locker room. Look at Josh Hart, for example. He's a guy who barely played tonight because he was in foul trouble, and he's ecstatic because everybody was able to band together and play their best basketball to take this 2-0 series lead. And Karl Anthony Towns is a guy who, you know, he had a reputation as not being a good defender, right? People were going at him time and time again. I asked Mikal Bridges about this 2 days ago, and he said, you know, last year in the Detroit Pistons series, and he said it pretty much just like this, the Pistons tried to punk Karl Anthony Towns, and he didn't back down. And that was when he knew, that was when Towns proved to Bridges that he could be an elite-level player on both sides of the floor. I think we're seeing a level of, you know, understanding for this team of what's at stake. This is a chance to be, you know, really go down as one of the best, probably the best Knicks team in history when you consider the level of talent on this team, when you consider the stakes, when you consider they're now about to sweep, potentially about to sweep. We want to see what happens when we get back to MSG. But this is a team that's won 13 games in a row, guys. Mm-hmm. And Towns is at the center of that because what is he doing? Selflessness. It's not about scoring every night. It's not about, you know, how many touches is he going to get. It's about having each other's back. It's about connectivity, as Mike Brown said. And to your point, shout out Mike Brown. I mean, listen, one of the biggest questions coming into this year was how he was going to raise the ceiling for Karl Anthony Towns, who last year averaged about almost 25 points and 12 rebounds. And then this regular season, he takes a step back, right? He had one of the worst scoring seasons of his career, one of the worst three-point shooting seasons of his career. Usage rate was down, all that. But they just tapped into a different side of him after that game three in Atlanta. And you're just seeing the dividends of everything pay off here in the NBA Finals.
3: Christian Winfield, New York Daily News, is with us here on Game Night on ESPN Radio and the ESPN app. You mentioned Mikal Bridges. He had 20 points, 4 from 6 from 3-point land. What was cooking for Mikal tonight when the Knicks really needed it the most?
4: I mean, those were the most pivotal buckets possibly of Mikal Bridges' career when you consider a lot of those points came while Jalen Brunson was on the bench. And Mikal Bridges has been a guy who's been, I mean, talk about a hot seat. You trade 5 draft picks for the guy and then he comes in having one of the worst scoring seasons of his career as well. Couldn't buy a bucket for, you know, what felt like an eternity during the regular season. But the Knicks have always, and I mean, from start of the season to the end, have said, hey, we're not worried about Mikal. We know we've gotten him. And on top of that, he's been a guy that's been giving it to them defensively. But on offense, I mean, we're talking about the stop and pop midi. We're talking about knocking down threes. We're talking about, you know, ball handling when the Spurs were pressing Jalen Brunson or whoever else had the ball. This was probably, and we talked about Cat playing one of his most complete games for Mikal Bridges, crashing the glass as well, finding ways to get other players involved. I mean, this was just, it's kind of a microcosm of what this Knicks team has become this year. You know, everyone's going to have to contribute in different ways. And Mikal kind of like, he did it all tonight. He, you know, Josh Hart was in foul trouble, right? So he didn't play very many minutes. They needed somebody else to kind of be that Swiss Army knife. And Mikal did a little bit of everything, and he did a lot of scoring when the team needed it.
5: Christian, is New York even going to be able to wait 2 days for this game to happen at MSG? Like, I'm worried for the city this weekend. Like, it's, they got to wait a full 2 days for game three with their team up 2-0.
4: Listen, I've said it before, I'll say it again. If the Knicks are able to complete this, let's not even call it a sweep. If they're able to win a title, number one, the Knicks are going to have to find a new home court arena, right? Madison Square Garden is going to get burnt to the ground. Number two, you might have to put New York City under a state of emergency. It might be ushering in the purge here in 2026. I mean, Knicks fans are going to go insane. Now, listen, 2 days of rest is a long time for a Spurs team that's been on. You know, they clearly had some signs of fatigue out there today. You could see them wearing down. You could see them a little tired. They're going to have their legs a little bit under them. But listen, Madison Square Garden is going to be a wreck on come game day for game three. It's going to be packed to the high heavens. And I don't know what Knicks fans are going to do between now and then, but you know they're going to be outside talking that talk.
3: Well, Christian, we'll close out with this. It's been fantastic. We do appreciate your time. What are your expectations? There's a couple days off for the Knicks to rest up, a couple days off for the Spurs to rest up. How do you think this game starts? I feel like the start is going to matter in a major way. How do you think this game starts on Monday?
4: I'm just going to call the shot, man. I think the Knicks are going to treat the Spurs just like they treated the 76ers and just like they treated the Cavaliers. They've taken really the spirit out of this team. Think about it. Everything was going, when you talk about the officiating, we talk about down the stretch, that the Knicks in game one, they were down. They had to come back and win down the stretch today. You know, they came back. They were up. They had to ward off a Spurs team that was making a ferocious run down the stretch. The Spurs have kind of thrown their best punches and nothing's sticking. So I'm calling this a sweep. I don't think the Knicks are coming back home. I think they're going to, you know, win game three. And you consider the Spurs haven't been able to steal one here on their own home floor. Now they got to go steal one at MSG. I think this is a wash, guys. I think we're going to see two dominant victories. I think the Knicks are staying home, and I think they're going to have a championship parade. This Knicks team, it's one of the most impressive teams I've ever seen covering the NBA so far.
3: Christian Winfield calling his shot right there, calling a Knicks sweep. Well, they're up 2-0, so they're halfway there. Great stuff as always, my man. Thanks so much for giving us some time. You know, we appreciate you here on Game Night.
4: Thanks for having me, guys. Anytime.
3: Absolutely. Great stuff right there. Christian Winfield, New York Daily News, is calling it 4-0 series sweep for the New York Knicks. And again, they're halfway home. He's Gabe Knight, so I'm Q Myers. It's Game Night here on ESPN Radio. Coming up next, a Hall of Famer with a very blunt assessment of Wemby's bad first half. We'll hear what Wemby had to say about being down 0-2. That's next here on Game Night on ESPN Radio and the all-new ESPN app. Heroes,
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0: and holds on to the screen. Knocks it, bounces to the right, taps on Wembanyama at the top. Jumper's a miss. Wemby the rebound, 13 seconds to go. His pass to Castle, turned it over. Castle didn't see it. Brunson got knocked down, and Wemby fouled him. Free throws coming for Brunson with 9.5 seconds to go. Another late game turnover by the Spurs in these finals.
1: Can't have it, man. 16 turnovers on the night for the Spurs, and that one really cost them. Jalen Brunson goes to the line, gets a bucket, and the Knicks win 105-104. That highlight coming in courtesy of ESPN Radio. It's game night here on ESPN Radio on the ESPN app. SiriusXM Channel 80 and TuneIn presented by Progressive Insurance. Now the Knicks have a 2-0 series lead after getting both games in San Antonio. And look, it wasn't a very good performance by the Spurs in two games. It wasn't a very good shooting performance by Wemby in two games. And really, in particularly, in the first half when he was 2-of-4 shooting. That's it. Only had 4 shot attempts in the first half. Clearly, that's not enough. But what caught my attention, Gabe, is what Charles Barkley had to say about Wemby at halftime.
2: Wemby's in shock right now. It's probably been a long time since he got his ass kicked like this. Wemby's spinning. You see, he's throwing the ball all over the place. It's a shock to his system. He's too young to understand, like, but right now, he's turning the ball over. He is so flustered right now. And listen, we can say what we want to. He's 22. He's going to own the league soon. But right now,
3: he's being owned.
2: Our big cat is just taking his ass to the woodshed, plain and simple.
4: Yeah, I mean, that's the game plan for Wemby, is to out-physical him. I mean, as Barkley pointed out, he's 22 years old. Mm-hmm. I don't know if he'll ever get as big. When I look at Wemby, I think of, I can't help it, being a Milwaukee guy, being a Bucks fan, I think of Giannis and how small Giannis was when he first came into the league. And now look at the Hulk of a human being that Giannis is. I don't know if Wemby will ever put on that type of weight and look the way that Giannis does, but he's going to put on more weight. Like, he's still really thin at this point in his NBA career. At 22 years old, he's eventually going to fill out more. Like, that's just going to happen as his body matures. But right now, the game plan is, let's be physical with him. Let's get up in his grill. And Wemby has to find a solution, and has to find a solution fast with his team down 0-2 on how to deal with that. And he dealt with it better in the second half. But you've got to come up with those solutions sooner, because again, you're down 0-2. You can't have another half where you only take 4 shots, Q. Like, you just can't have that.
1: No, not at all. And look, he was 11 for 21 on the night, but 2 for 6 from 3-point land. You know, he was 2 for 9 the other night from 3-point land. Like, there's just so many times. And there was one sequence in particular, and I believe that the Spurs might have only been down like 2 points or 4 points at this point, but it was close. And the Spurs get the rebound, and they give it to Wemby in the backcourt. And he walks it up. And as soon as they did that, I said, that's a mistake. I know he can do it. Just because you can do something doesn't mean that you have to do it. They gave him, they deferred to him to walk the ball up the court, which is doing what? Taking time, wasting time. And they had no sense of urgency. He gets to the top of the key. He looks around. And then he passes the ball to De'Aaron Fox, who, oh, by the way, should have had the ball to begin with, because he's actually the point guard. And I look at the shot clock. There's 11 seconds. That's it. So you don't have hardly any time to come up with what you're going to do, operate your offense. De'Aaron Fox takes 2 dribbles. And you know what he does? Turns the ball over.
4: And I don't know if that then plays into Stephon Castle later in the game going, oh, Wemby's got this, and then start running up the floor.
1: Right.
4: And then Wemby throws it into his back, leading to the turnover that ultimately cost them the game. The 16th turnover of the game.
1: It's got to be communication.
4: Yeah, and like you said, I think Wemby can do it. I think he's going to be better at doing it as he continues to grow in his NBA career. I don't think he should be bringing up the ball anymore for the rest of the series for the Spurs.
1: No.
4: Have
1: a guard go
4: get it.
1: Yep.
4: Have them bring it up. I mean, if you're trying to get a fast break or something going, okay, maybe. But I would just, all right, guys, we can't have what just happen with the Stephon Castle turnover, throwing it into his back. So guard's got to go get it from Wemby. And then if you got to get it, give it back to him once you get in the front court, then go ahead and do that. But have somebody else bring it up and have a little bit, as you said, a little bit more of that sense of urgency, because that urgency, especially in the first quarter, is what got them as big of a 12-point lead in the first half.
1: When Wemby is bringing the ball up the court, the opposing guards are looking at him like, oh, my goodness, that's mine. right? Mm-hmm. I mean, guys like that say, that's my ball, right? If you see a big man bringing the ball up the court, go get ball, right? That's what the defense is saying. Go get that ball. He don't want it, right? I mean, I don't care if he could do it. If you see a big guy bringing it up the court, you go get it. You attack him and make it difficult. And that's what the Knicks have been doing, and that's why you see so many turnovers, even, you know, bad passes from Wemby. It's not a good, ideal situation to do that. Let him get in a position where he could dominate. Bringing the ball up is not the way he does it. Let's go back to San Antonio and hear from the big fella on now being down 0-2.
3: Hey, Victor. Just wanted you to take us through the last three possessions, the two misses from mid-range and the turnover with Castle. What did you see, and how can you guys react?
5: I'm still very blurry, and that's the whole problem. You know, I need to have more poise, more control over the game. I'm not going to go through the whole positions, but that's the general image.
6: Vic, in terms of being blurry, was that limited to the last three possessions, or did you get the start you wanted to? How did you feel?
5: Sorry, can you repeat?
6: In terms of being blurry, you said things were blurry. Was that just the last three possessions, or was that sort of the issue all night?
5: I would say the last three possessions. I think we need to put ourselves in better conditions. We're digging ourselves a hole. That's been the theme so far.
7: Victor, I'm just curious, through two games, what your impressions are of your matchup with Cat. I know he's a lot different of a center than you guys have played this playoffs.
5: What I think of it? It's very different from the previous series. It's bringing us into difficult areas because they're good players. He's a good player. So, we need to figure it out. We need to keep working on it. How many points did he score tonight? 105 is, we can do a little bit better. We can do better.
8: Victor, on the last shot specifically, did you guys get what you were looking for coming out on that play? How'd the execution go? Did you like the shot you got?
5: Yeah, of course I like the shot, but I feel like in this moment you need to shoot to score. And in moments like this, it's like results matter more than process. If you know what I mean, we just need to score. I need to score. That's the whole point.
9: A week ago, you guys win game 7 in OKC, and you have to come down from a real high. Mm-hmm. Now you've got to dig out of a real low. How much of a challenge do you anticipate that being as you get ready for Monday?
5: Yeah, we need to never get too high, never get too low. Personally, I think I could have been better in recovering from the high of the conference finals. But here we are. We can't change the past now. We're already focused on game 3.
10: Jared Weiss, The Athletic. When that pass to Steph at the end left your hands, just what did you think, and how frustrating was it that after everything you guys did right at the end that happened?
5: Oh, that's the most frustrating thing. To throw it away after putting in all this work. And what did I think? I mean, urgency at this point is like body reacts quicker than mine.
11: Vic, saw you clapping like a bunch as you went into the tunnel there. Can you talk me through your emotions as you're coming off the floor after that huge comeback and the way the game ended?
5: Lots of emotions of every type. I mean, not every type, only the negative type. Yeah, I threw that one away. I messed up. We didn't play great as a team. We needed to win that game. This game was ours. But at this point, it's done. Am I going to regret it? Yes, of course. Am I going to use that to fuel me and to fuel us next game? Absolutely.
11: Victor, you had four field goal attempts in the first half and like 17 in the second. What changed either for you or for the way the team was organized that resulted in that?
5: That's a hard question right now. I need to reflect on that game. I mean, I played 40 minutes. I don't remember.
4: What? I mean, that's as good as some of his answers can be. I think he needed a little bit of a better answer, because I think that is the big question right now. Okay.
12: Right.
4: Because this isn't the first time that's happened in the postseason, Q,
12: right.
4: Where he has a first half where it's like, man, because I have looked at Wemby as the best player in the league in the NBA this year. I thought he should have been the MVP. I know SGA ran away with it. But again, there are just stretches. And again, maybe this is because he's 22. Where it's like, man, where are you? Your team needs you in the biggest moments. And he just wasn't there in the first half for his team on the offensive side.
1: He wasn't aggressive enough. He's a big fella. He's a star, and he needs to be a star, right? I know Jalen Brunson hasn't had the greatest games either, but his team has picked him up. So Wemby's going to have to be the leader in the clubhouse. He's going to have to set the tone, and he hasn't done it. Coming up next, our guest will tell us the biggest adjustments the Spurs need to make moving forward. That's next on Game Night on ESPN Radio.
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24: The Stanley Cup Final on ABC is more than a quest for the cup. It's 134 years of putting it all on the line and the heaviest 35 pounds ever lifted. It's broken curses and broken hearts. 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
1: I'm Gabe Neitzel. The Knicks heading back to New York with a 2-0 lead in the NBA Finals. They hang on 105-104 over the Spurs in San Antonio tonight to take that commanding 2-0 lead. Jalen Brunson, clutch free throw under 10 seconds left to give the Knicks a 1-point lead. Victor Wembanyama had a 20-footer, couldn't hit it. Spurs fall. Wemby finishes with 29-9 over on the Knicks side. It wasn't a great night shooting for Jalen Brunson. Hit a couple of clutch shots, though, as he finished with 20 points, 6 assists, 5 steals. He was helped out by Mikal Bridges, who hit 4 threes en route to 20 points. Karl-Anthony Towns, 21 points, 13 rebounds in the victory. Game 3 at MSG on Monday night. You can listen to it right here on ESPN Radio. Meanwhile, Texas Tech's appeal to the NCAA to have quarterback Brandon Sorsby's eligibility reinstated. That has been denied, according to multiple reports on Friday. However, that is different than the temporary injunction that Sorsby and his team have against the NCAA. They filed that lawsuit back on May 18th, seeking that temporary injunction. A 2-hour hearing on that injunction was held on Monday. Still no word from a judge on how that is going to be ruled upon. More NBA Finals reaction. That is coming your way next. Game night. Myself, Q Myers, right here on ESPN Radio.
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0: 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So the Knicks have the 105-104 victory in game two. They have a 2-0 series lead. Wemby was not very aggressive. Wemby was not very good, in my opinion, in the first half of the game, where he shot 2 for 4. Just didn't look like he was very much involved. He was making mistakes, turning the ball over. As Charles Barkley said, he would look like he was getting his ass kicked, respectfully, but that's just how he looked. And the big cat on the other side of things looked really, really good. So he did turn things around in the second half, Gabe. Let's hear from Mitch Johnson on what changed for Wemby in the second half.
1: Yeah, I think, again, we've had that discussion before, and I understand the discourse around it. I think it's a little bit of all of it. I have to make sure that there's environments that the ball finds him. I think he's got to make sure that he can't rely on that to get shots as well. And there are times, I think, when he was open on rolls or around the paint, and his teammates got to give him the ball. So I think it's a combination of all that. But, yeah, 4 shots and a half on this stage is not acceptable.
2: How is that not already a focal point, Q? That's the part that's confusing to me, because, look, I understand it happens in the heat of a postseason game, but it's not the first time that's happened in this postseason run by the Spurs, and it's almost like they haven't learned that lesson. Because, again, it's a good answer for

0: It's got to be the fatigue, right? I know he says it's not, but you can look at him, and if you've watched him all year, you can tell when Wemby isn't aggressive and hangs out at the three-point line, that's generally when he is tired. The fatigue, all this playoff basketball is catching up to him, but also you got to credit the New York Knicks and the way they're defending him. I really expected after game one for Wemby to come out and dominate tonight and be aggressive in the paint and set the tone, and he did not do that. At least De'Aaron Fox showed up, but in reality, I mean, Wemby showed up in the second half, but too little too late, obviously.
1: Well, as you said, he did show up in the second half. They come back. They even take the lead there in the fourth quarter. But their last two possessions ended up being mid-range jumpers for Wemby. What are your thoughts on the way they drew that up with the game on the line?
0: Especially that last shot. I really thought all the attention was going to go to Wemby. And I appreciate him wanting the ball and Mitch Johnson having the confidence there. But De'Aaron Fox had the hot hand tonight, or maybe a Steph Castle would have been better a little bit closer. I mean, that shot, mid-range shot, I mean, Wemby got a good look at it. Devin Vassell trying on the putback, too little too late. But you go back, I'm more focused on the rebound Wemby had and no timeout that turned into a turnover because Steph Castle wasn't ready for the pass. And granted, Mitch Johnson all year, they don't take timeouts in those situations. But in my philosophy, you take a timeout there and set up your offense. But the Spurs consistently have not done that, so I can't be too mad at them. But obviously, Steph Castle wasn't ready for that outlet pass.
2: No, he wasn't. And look, there was like 16 turnovers the Spurs had in this game. And Jason, it's one thing to have a turnover, but it seemed like every time they did, it was at the worst timing. You know, it's never a good time to have a turnover, but it seemed like they were about to make a big move or extend their lead, and they weren't able to do it. Is it just the youth in them? Is it the anxiety kind of getting tight? What is it that's causing them to have so many turnovers?
0: You look at this playoff run, this unexpected playoff run for the San Antonio Spurs. Nobody at the beginning of the year thought they were going to be here. They're too young. Teams don't get to the postseason for the first time as a group and make it to the NBA Finals. But that inexperience does appear to be showing up. But is it on the Spurs, or do you just credit the New York Knicks and the way they are playing? Carl Anthony Towns played like a grown man tonight against Wemby. I mean, he dominated Wemby, made Wemby look like an inexperienced player. Give Cat a ton of credit because he was a question mark coming in on what they would be able to do. And you look at this playoff run for the Knicks, at some point, do you just tip your cap to those guys? That said, you know, from a San Antonio perspective, they have made some uncharacteristic kind of mistakes. You know, maybe a panic here, a little panic there, the bad turnovers. And tonight, at least they didn't shoot the ball great from three percentage-wise. I know what it says, but the timeliness of when they were making those, especially in that awful second quarter. But the reality is, tonight it wasn't three-pointers that killed him. It was the free-throw line, all the missed free throws. Are they ready for this moment? I guess that's the big question heading into game three at Madison Square Garden.
1: The Spurs have been able to get off to great starts. How do they find a way to take that energy in the way that they're playing? It was like a layup line, the way they were getting to the rim in the first quarter. How do they find a way to have that stretch beyond the first 12 minutes?
0: You saw that also against Oklahoma City. You remember the one game they lost where they started with a 15-0 run and ended up losing that game by double digits? And, it is interesting. You know, they can build leads early. They play. I mean, they were great in the first quarter and just awful in the second. Again, credit the New York Knicks and what they were doing. But if you're San Antonio and they said they felt like they let game one get away, you know they're going to say the same things tonight. They held Jalen Brunson in check tonight, and they still were dominated for most of that game. You know, they had that great run in the fourth quarter, made it interesting late, took the lead, had a chance to win it at the end, almost like game one in the second round against Minnesota, where you felt like, man, as poorly as they played, they had a chance to win. And I know from the Spurs standpoint, they're going to look at it that way. They won two games in Oklahoma City, so they'll be confident going into New York. And while it is a game three, and by definition not a must win, it's going to be a must win for San Antonio on Monday night in game three.
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0: ESPN app. With that being said, what adjustments have to be made now? What does the Spurs have to do to get this must-win game coming up on game three?
1: You know, Q, what I would tell you, I've been saying all year and for 3 years with Wemby, and they're not going to do it, and that's limit his three-point shooting and make him a little bit more in the paint. And they're not going to do it. It's the way they play basketball. But Wemby, with his size and his ability, should stop taking threes and spend a little bit more time in the paint. You know, maybe let them shoot five a game and put a cap on it. I know that's not what they're going to do because that's not part of the way the Spurs do things, but I would start there. And, you know, they're a team, when they're making their threes, they're tough to beat. When they're missing them, they're going to lose games. Tonight they were missing free throws, and percentage-wise they shot the three pretty well, but again, you look at the timeliness of when those makes were happening or when the misses were happening. But, you know, defensively, I liked what they did tonight against Jalen Brunson. I don't know what they need to do to kind of slow down Karl Anthony Towns and some of those Knicks role players. But, you know, if the Spurs felt like they let game one get away, I can only imagine what they feel like tonight after game two.
0: Yeah, they find themselves in a 2-0 hole now on their way to Madison Square Garden. Less than ideal circumstances for sure for the Spurs. Jason, fantastic stuff, man. Thanks so much for giving us some time this evening here on Game Night. You know we appreciate you.
1: Appreciate you guys. Thank you.
0: Jason Mannix right there, 94.1 San Antonio Sports Bar, a star with us here on Game Night on ESPN Radio and the ESPN app. And Gabe, I think he hit it right there on the head. They let one get away in game number one. They definitely have to feel like their mistakes, you know, cost them game number two and put them in the position that they're in right now.
2: It just has to be so devastating, Q, to do all the work they did in the fourth quarter, have the 14-0 run. Then you find yourself in the back and forth, and you play a great round of defense to grab the rebound, only to throw it away.
0: Right.
2: And turn it over, and then put yourself in a spot where there's 10 seconds left or 9.5 seconds left, and now you're down a point because Jalen Brunson was able to hit one of two at the free throw line. You know, it just, you do everything right seemingly, but that one mistake that just keeps coming back to haunting you. And for the Spurs, that's been the turnovers this postseason. That's the number one thing to me they got to clean up, Q. They clean up the turnovers, which is going to be easier said than done, especially going into a hostile environment that MSG is going to be in. And I think the Spurs can walk away winners in game three.
0: They clean up the turnovers. That's a good start. That'll give them a chance at least, right? If you have turnovers like you had in this game and in game one, you're not going to win. At least if you clean them up, you're giving yourselves a chance because the Knicks are red hot. They're playing with confidence. Uncle Mo is on their side, and they've won 13 in a row after getting the 105-104 victory. We do want to hear from you at 888-SAY-ESPN, 888-729-3776. Let us know your thoughts now that New York has a 2-0 series lead. And, oh, by the way, they're headed back to Madison Square Garden. Your call's coming up on tonight's game. Steve, you know we got you. Plus, tickets for game number three at Madison Square Garden are insane. Gabe's already got a pair. What's going on with this series in New York City? We'll talk about it next on Game Night on ESPN Radio on the ESPN app.
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0: Lights on Myers. 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The New York Knicks have a 2-0 series lead after getting the 105-104 victory over the Spurs, game two of the NBA Finals. Don't forget, this was SportsCenter, a new interview podcast from Rich Eisen featuring SportsCenter legends, premieres today on Disney Plus, Rich Eisen Show YouTube channel, and all podcast platforms. This was SportsCenter is presented by Gusto. A few things here, Gabe. If you're looking for going to game three, Madison Square Garden Monday night, you want to go to those games, you got to pay a lot of money. And I understand a little birdie told me you've already got a nice pair of tickets up close and personal. So how much are those tickets going for these days?
1: Well, I haven't checked in on game three, but I saw on social media, so Knicks fans are so excited, and we were just talking, you know, with a couple of people, but game four, which would potentially be the closeout game. Mm-hmm. So people are trying to get out ahead of that, because if the Knicks were to win that first championship in 50-plus years in MSG, obviously a lot of Knicks fans would want to be there for that. So game four after tonight, $20,000 is the get-in price.
0: Just to get in the building.
1: Just to get in the building. It's 20K.
0: That is just...
1: 20 large.
0: Dumb. There's no other way I can describe that. Dumb. 20K just to get in the door. Yeah, guess what? That's a party that I'm going to go home to the crib and I'm going to watch on TV. I'm sorry. I want to be there. I want to witness it. I want to see the confetti come down if they win. I want to be a part of history, something that nobody, you know, yeah, all that. I want to do all that. I ain't spending no $20,000, man.
1: I love my teams, Q. I love them.
0: Yep.
1: I can do a lot for 20K.
0: Right.
1: I can. I mean, the vacation that you can take.
0: Yep.
1: I don't think I could justify that. Good on you if you can. We're in different financial situations if that's the case.
0: Gabe, we couldn't justify that. I couldn't say, hey, Gabe, you know what? Let's just buy one ticket and one of us will go, but we're going to both pay for it just to say we did. We couldn't do that. This show couldn't do that.
1: No, you were joking. Like, oh, Gabe's already got tickets. Right. Yeah, if I were to do that, like, I would not go home after the show. Like, there's just, the locks would already be changed in the time. You did what? You spent what?
0: I'll tell you right now. You, me, Stosh, and Josh could not get one ticket. We could not get one ticket, and we would not get one ticket. I'm just saying. Just throwing it out there. I don't care how big of a Knicks fan you are. 20K, I'm not getting in the door with that. Not at all. But, man, hey, more power to you if that's what you're spending. And, of course, Game 3 is going to be a whole lot of money as well. Well, we want to hear from you. Want to get your thoughts on the Knicks getting the dub, being up two games to none, and causing this excitement for all the Knicks fans. 888-SAY-ESPN, 888-729-3776. Let's go out to Pennsylvania and talk to our guy, Steven. Steven, welcome to Game Night. What you got for us?
2: Well, I just want to say tonight solidified why MJ is always going to be the GOAT, and why, even though Wemby's a freak of nature, MJ would have made that shot to win the game. You know what I mean? They'd be moving on 1-1, going back to New York. With that said, I still think San Antonio is going to win the series. I think Wemby's a freak. I think he's going to turn it on, and I think they're going to win 6 or 7 games.
0: There it is. There it is. Steven, thanks for the call. Appreciate the game. I don't know about you, but I'm here for MJ love all the time. I don't care. Hey, man, you can call and justify Michael Jordan being the greatest of all time any way you want. I'm here for it. I'm not going to turn you down. So Steven's all right in my book. MJ would have made it, Gabe. Come on.
1: We're eliminating a 22-year-old in his first finals from the GOAT conversation?
0: I mean, it's way too early to have the GOAT conversation anyway. But
1: that's what I'm saying. But he's been eliminated because MJ clearly would have made that shot.
0: He would have made the shot, Gabe.
1: People realize that MJ played more than 6 years in the NBA, right?
0: He would have made the shot, Gabe. That's all that matters.
1: He played more than six. It's not like he played 6 years in the NBA and won a championship in all six. He did lose. It did happen.
0: That never happened. I don't remember that in my memory. I don't remember it. I never remember Michael Jeffrey Jordan losing anything. Sorry.
1: Yeah, they went 82-0 every year. Ran through the playoffs uncontested. Definitely didn't lose to the Magic in 95. That did not happen.
3: Amen. Hey, amen.
0: Hey, get out of here, man. Ring the bell on yourself, man. Come on.
3: Never.
1: Like, come on. Like, the dude's 22 in his first NBA. And look, does Wemby have to be better? Absolutely. But he's also 22 years old.
3: Right.
1: And has been able to get to his team to an NBA Finals at 22. And that is impressive. And yes, he's got to grow. He's got to learn. And I'll tell you what, he's got to be better. If he's not better in game three, then yes, this series is over. If he's not better in the first quarter, I think we're going to learn a lot about this Spurs team, the way they come out in the first quarter. Because, again, we were just talking about the ticket prices for games three and four. That place is going to be rowdy. It is going to be raucous. It is going to be an environment that the Spurs have never played in before. And if they handle that well, and they're still able to come out and play with the aggression that they're capable of, and they don't wilt in those first 12 minutes, then the series is still alive. They could do that, Q, and still come out and win and lose game three. But if they come out and just completely fall apart with the crowd on them in that first quarter on Monday night, then the series is over, and the final seven quarters aren't going to mean that much because the Spurs aren't going to be able to come back.
0: It's not just a Wemby thing when it comes to this series and this team, the Spurs winning a game, but Wemby's going to have to set the tone and quiet the crowd on Monday night. He's going to have to come out, set the tone, come out with some aggressiveness, not settle for four shots in the first half. Now, I don't need the game to come to you. This is the NBA Finals. I need you to take the game to them. You know what I mean? Like, that's what he's got to do. He's got to have a better game plan of how he's going to get downhill, how he's going to be put in a better position to make buckets. That's going to be, as Mitch Johnson said, that's going to be on the guards as well to get him the rock in a favorable position. And he's going to have to look at the big cat and stop letting him yell and scream at him and yell and one and get a dunk on him and turn the corner and just, like, yell and scream at him. He's going to have to turn that aggressiveness and put it on big cat himself.
1: Yeah, and try to use that momentum from the crowd against the Knicks the best that you can. And again, it's not just, okay, you settled for four shots. With Wemby, it's also about the quality of shot, the type of shot. He's a good enough jump shooter, Q. We know he can. I mean, the three that he hit in game one of the Western Conference Finals to tie that thing and send it to overtime was outlandish. And so we know he's a good shooter. But far too often in this postseason, we've seen when teams get physical with him, he starts settling for jumpers. And it can't happen anymore. Again, your back's against the wall. You got to win four of the next five. And you've got to find a way to fight through that physicality and get to the rim, get to the paint, have a lot more shots in that area. Still mix in a couple of threes. Take three or four, and if you're hot and you're hitting them, maybe add another one in there. But I think the Spurs are going to be better off if they get Wemby involved and they get him involved at the rim. Because once he's there, I mean, his arms are so long, Q, it's impossible to stop him.
0: Right, exactly. And that was a couple things that you saw. You saw it happen a couple times throughout the course of the game where they threw lobs up by the rim and they just the pass wasn't good, you know, and he just wasn't able to come down with it. It seemed like timing was off.
1: And there are a couple of times with those lobs, Q, where he could easily catch it and come down and still just keep the ball above his head, kind of gather himself and either just flip it off the backboard or just slam it home. And there were a couple of times where, you know, like he felt like he had to be off his feet and catch it and finish without coming down with it, which, again, if you can, it's fine. But times where it just felt like he was off balance, no, gather yourself. You've got time, especially if you keep the ball high. No one's going to take it away from you, and you're still going to be able to finish around the rim.
0: Look, the Knicks have done a really good job making him uncomfortable, right? I mean,
1: such a good job.
0: You look at the stat sheet and you see the points he scored, and you're like, oh, he had a really good night. Nah, not so much. And the Spurs didn't either because they didn't execute the way that they were supposed to. And so you got to give a lot of credit to the Knicks. They're up 2-0. They're headed back to Madison Square Garden. Monday night, game three. 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I'm Q Myers. 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
11: Hey, it's Evan Cohen coming up Monday. 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
1: 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We have game two of the NBA Finals between the Knicks and Spurs.
6: Carl Anthony Towns gets it, triple covered, sends it to the corner, Bridges for three, and he swishes.
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9: Five to shoot. Diggins tried. He takes it.
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10: We're having a great run of finals games, whether you're talking NBA or NHL. And Friday night was an NBA night. The magical run for the Knicks continued in game one of the NBA finals against the Spurs. 11-0 run that closed after a 12th straight postseason win. Now, game two in San Antonio was up to the home team to avoid being just the third team in finals history to drop the first two games of the series at home. To get a bounce back win, ESPN Radio's Harry Douglas said the Spurs had to slow down Jalen Brunson.
11: How much better will Mitch Johnson be as a head coach? Also, when it comes to defensively making sure Jalen Brunson in certain junctures of the ball game is not the one killing you. Freddie, I don't care if Landry Shamet, Josh Hart, Mikal Bridges get wide open three-pointers. Who I don't want to shoot the damn basketball in crunch time is Jalen Brunson. Everybody else can beat us. Not him, though.
10: Well, Harry might as well have been coaching the Spurs because Mitch Johnson's game plan out of the gate was the high pressure and trap Brunson, showing bodies the full length of the court. That's easier to do when you have that 7'4 alien playing safety on the back line. And oh yeah, Wembanyama, he can throw it down on the other end of the floor.
12: Under 8 minutes to go in the first, here's Castle driving, kicks it out to the left side, Keldon Johnson. Drives dotted line, gets in deep, he's double covered, flips it to Wemby, trailing, goes up and able to flush it down. He was a good 5'8 feet from the basket, but his momentum took him right to the rim.
10: Mark Esheser, ESPN Radio. So when the home team drops game one of a series, you typically see that team come out and lay the smackdown in game two. Well, the Spurs, they play with that kind of desperation in the first quarter. But the Knicks, they found their footing in the second.
12: 10 to shoot. Fires to Hart. They lob it down low in the mismatch. Carl Anthony Towns gets it. Triple covered. Sends it to the corner. Bridges for three. And he swishes.
11: Yes.
9: He is under big time duress. Multiple white jerseys. And for that pass to make it to the corner, Carl Anthony Towns again. 14 points, 5 boards, and 2 assists. All kinds of people draped all over him. And he makes that corner pass. That is big time.
10: The analysis from Doris Burke. So Bridges got the bucket to pull New York within one possession. But the story of the first half was a player who had the assist on that basket. After outplaying Wemby in game one, Carl Anthony Towns had more to begin game two, showcasing his combination of size, skills, and shooting. The big man, 17 points, 7 rebounds, 3 assists in the first half. And he capped off that masterpiece with this long-range connection.
12: Brunson dribbling their half court. Now the double comes, gets rid of it. Pass to the corner. Carl Anthony Towns wide open three. Down it goes. for Towns.
9: See, a trap came. He got off it immediately, leads to an open shot.
10: The Knicks led 56-52 at the half after trailing by as many as 12 points. On the flip side, while we did play a Wemby highlight, he had just 7 points on only 2 of 4 shooting after the first 24 minutes. That's right. He had only 4 field goal attempts in the first half. Charles Barkley on the TV broadcast had this at halftime.
7: Wemby's in shock right now. It's probably been a long time since he got his ass kicked like this. I remember when I got in high school, there was a guy named Lewis Jackson.
13: Oh, yeah, that Lewis Jackson?
7: And I remember the first time, that I was like, you know, when you're a great player, very rarely, you just get your ass kicked. Lewis Jackson did it to me in high school. Leonard Mitchell did it to me in college at LSU. Wemby's spinning. You see he's throwing the ball all over the place. It's a shock to his system. He's too young to understand. Like, I got over it. But right now, he's turning the ball over. He is so flustered right now. And listen, we can say what we want to. He's 22. He's going to own the league soon. But right now,
13: he's being owned.
7: Our big cat is just taking his ass to the woodshed, plain and simple.
10: Said like only Charles Barkley can. Now, somewhere, Lewis Jackson is out here saying, yeah, I told y'all I was giving Chuck the business back in the day. Of course, it's great to have Inside the NBA. It's a part of the ESPN ABC coverage of the NBA Finals. So laying the smackdown, taking Wemby to the woodshed. That's what the Knicks have done to opponents all playoffs. And they resemble that form to begin the third.
12: Josh Hart chased it down. Gets it to Brunson. He'll pull in transition for three. All net for Jalen Brunson. Knicks fans making noise in a timeout San Antonio. 10-point New York lead.
9: What a great team. Do. They close the second quarter with their foot on the gas. They come out looking to put enormous pressure on the young Spurs, and it's a 10-point New York edge.
10: Well, with that three, you could really hear in that call the Knicks fans that made the trip to San Antonio. They really made their presence felt. But a key swing in the third quarter was Karl-Anthony Towns picking up a couple of, shall we say, questionable foul calls, sending him to the bench with 4. Now, the Spurs, they made a push to cut it to 4 late in the third, and then it was time for Brunson to go to the bench, which meant no Karl-Anthony Towns and no Brunson in to close the quarter. Didn't matter. Knicks still increased their lead to 9. Now on to the fourth. And seemingly, whenever the Spurs cut it to 2 possessions, the Knicks would land a haymaker. This time, it felt like a knockout blow.
12: Brunson dribbles out to the right side. Wembanyama trails him. Now they send it over to the left corner to Karl-Anthony Towns. Holding it back, will baseball pass it all the way across to the right corner. Here's OG Anunoby driving against Wemby. Flushes against Wemby. Victor tried to block it and couldn't. 97-83, Knicks by 14.
10: If there was a play that was a symbol of the series to that point, that was your play. A dunk on Wemby to highlight how undeterred the Knicks have been. New York once again pushed their advantage. So 14 points after that basket in the fourth, putting the Spurs in danger of joining the 93 Suns against the Bulls and the 95 Magic against the Rockets as home teams to drop the first 2 games of the finals. San Antonio needed a run, and boy, did they get one.
12: Down floor, Harper will peel to his left and will settle things down. San Antonio down to deuce. Harper drives deep for the tie. Yes! Dylan Harper ties it up, and the Spurs have scored the last 14.
14: Dylan Harper, the only non-starter in the game.
10: A 14-0 run, just in the nick of time, against the Knicks to tie it up. The rookie in transition, Dylan Harper, he has a nose for the rim. And he was also the igniter on the play that gave them the lead.
12: Bridges to his right. Bridges attacks. Pass is stolen. Got tipped into the hands of Harper. Harper 1-on-2. Dylan stops, cut off, finds Wemby on the cut. Goes deep. Goes for the layup. And 1 for the lead. Victor Wembanyama, with 57 seconds to go, has put San Antonio in front.
10: Oh, you knew it was a classic at this point. And our crew is up for the moment. Mark Kessler, PJ Carlissimo, Doris Burke, just holding it down on ESPN Radio. It was straight bedlam. A turnaround half for Wemby and a turnaround overall fourth quarter for the San Antonio Spurs. Free throw good. A two-point lead for the Spurs. Time for a Knicks counter. And Mr. Clutch.
12: Harassing defense by Harper. Brunson spins out of it into the front court. Picked up by Champagne. Brunson will back off. Now dribbles on the crossover to the right. To the dotted line. Fades. One-legged jumper. Good for the tie at 104.
10: Again, big basket after big basket down the stretch. That was a really tough shot. A one-legged fade to tie it up. Now, on the next possession, Wemby missed a jumper, and the Knicks got the rebound with 30 seconds left. Again, we're crunch time, game two of the NBA Finals. And after the Spurs took the foul to give, which proved to be significant, here's the ensuing Knicks possession.
12: Brunson holding between the circles, and Ananobi sets the screen. Brunson bounces to the right, cuts on Wembanyama to the top. Jumper's a miss. Wemby the rebound, 13 seconds to go. His pass to Castle, turned it over. Castle didn't see it. Brunson got knocked down, and Wemby fouled him. Free throws coming for Brunson with 9.5 seconds to go. Another late game turnover by the Spurs in these finals.
10: Yeah, a turnover and then a foul. So a mistake compounded by a mistake. That's two in the key moments of the game. And, of course, I mentioned that foul to give because the foul to give was the first inside of 2 minutes, meaning that second one was one that put them over the limit. And it meant Brunson, an 85% free throw shooter, went to the free throw line. That's just an example of a young team playing too fast in a big moment, right? You had the 22-year-old Wemby and a 21-year-old Castle. They were not on the same page. A devastating mistake. It led to Brunson making one of the two free throws. It gave the Knicks the lead, but still time for a final possession for the Spurs.
12: Here we go. Baseline right. Down a point. 7 seconds to go. Inbounded De'Aaron Fox. Fox has it with 20 points tonight. Fox now pass to Wemby. Wemby rises. His shots go good. Rebound Knicks. Game's over. Lucky 13 for the Knicks. Their 13th straight win has given New York a 2-0 lead, and they're headed to Madison Square Garden for the next two in these NBA Finals.
10: Hey, I'm sure there's some luck with it, but a lot of skill involved, too. Knicks 105, Spurs 104, and New York, with their fans traveling to San Antonio. They've done all playoffs, and wherever they've played, New York leads the series 2-0, and teams have a 32-5 series record in the NBA Finals, with up 2-0. The last loss, you have to go back to 2016 when the Warriors blew their 3-1 lead to the Cavaliers. After the game on ABC, Carl Anthony Towns, who was a star.
15: Carl, we could see you looking up to the sky. I think I know who you were talking to, but what were you saying to Mom?
16: I needed to stop. It's amazing as you go through life. If you lose a parent, anyone's listening, you just look for signs. And I'll take any sign I could get, and I prayed to her strong before that possession. A great player, got a great shot, and it just didn't go in. And I mean, it's great defense. Shout out to Mitch, shout out to our team. But, you know, I take it as a sign. My mom is here with me, so I appreciate her so much.
15: Yeah, let's take a look at it again. Just take us through that last defensive stand. Like, what were you guys saying to each other?
16: I mean, just we got to get a stop. We got to get a stop. We haven't got a stop all quarter. We put ourselves in a great position. The reason we won this game is because we gave ourselves a lead. We played hard. We got ourselves a lead. It's something we've done so well in this playoffs. We've gotten leads and we've held the lead. Today, it's the first fault. They got themselves back into the game, put themselves with a chance to win. And you know, the grit, the resiliency, New York City showed up, the fans showed up, the energy showed up, and we found a way to get it done.
15: And again, your defense against Victor Wembanyama, just how did you keep Victor from beating you guys tonight?
16: Like I said, he's a great player. He's a once-in-a-generation player. You got to make it difficult on him. So just, you know, utilizing my experience, utilizing my size, my skill, and just try to make it difficult for him.
15: Job is half done. 2-0 lead heading to New York. How does that sound to you?
16: I'm just happy to be playing basketball. I love this game. I love this game so much. It's taken me and my family to places I never thought I could see. It's kept me alive. I'm
7: forever grateful.
15: Good luck the rest of the way.
10: Karl Anthony Towns with Lisa Salters after the win. 21 points, 13 rebounds, 4 assists. He joined his teammate Jalen Brunson, who had 20 points, 5 boards, and 6 assists. Of course, the go-ahead free throw right at the end of the game. A thrilling ending on a classic game on ESPN Radio. 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
1: 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German tennis standout Alexander Zverev, one win away from his first ever Grand Slam title. Zverev advanced past Czech Jakub Mencik in four sets in the Roland Garros semifinals on Friday.
2: I mean, it's not been like that long. It was last year, so it's not like a very, very long period of time. And throughout most of the time, I was either number two or number three in the world. So I do feel like I can get back to those stages, and I do feel like I will get back to the stages throughout the entire period. You know, I didn't play well last year. I was not playing the best tennis last year, but I felt like I was going to find it again. And, of course, I'm happy to be back at the stage.
1: Well, in Sunday's finals, Zverev will face 14th-ranked Flavio Cabolli. Now, Cabolli advanced when Matteo Arnaldi withdrew before their all-Italian semifinal due to a virus. So Cabolli will be Zverev's highest-ranked opponent at Roland Garros. He hasn't faced a player inside the top 25 of the ATP rankings en route to making the final. So he's the first player to make a major final without facing a top 25 player since the last time Zverev did it, the 2020 U.S. Open. It's just been that kind of year at Roland Garros on both sides, men's and women's. So meanwhile, more unpredictability on the women's side. Russia's Mira Andreeva will take on Maja Chwalinska of Poland in the final at Roland Garros, that on Saturday. Both players, unlikely runs, could culminate in their first major title for Chwalinska. It's only her third Grand Slam main draw, an opportunity to make history, becoming the first qualifier to win the title and only the second qualifier to win a major. Now back to the States, not everything turning up roses for New York, even though it seems that way with the way the Knicks are playing. Aaron Judge, he spoke for the first time since the news was revealed that he would miss 4 to 6 weeks with a stress fracture in his right rib. The MVP said the injury dates back from him diving for a ball in late April, but he continued to play through it. Here's manager Aaron Boone.
3: Yeah, I mean, obviously, you're not going to replace Aaron Judge, and we all know how important he is to our club, but we're also very confident in our ability to go out there and absolutely have the expectation to continue to win games. You know, we've built this team, you know, in the last couple of years trying to shore different things up. Obviously, we feel great about our starting rotation, and they've been mostly excellent all season long, giving us a chance to win day in and day out, and expect that to continue. And we have a lot of good players and some that are going to get some opportunities to go and run with something. You know, Spencer's back up today. Jason Dominguez starts his rehab assignment today, and he was playing really well for us when he went down. So I feel great about our club. You know, there's no getting around missing Aaron, of course, but hopefully this is something that over the long haul puts us in a better position, because we get to find out about more people and more guys have an opportunity to maybe carve out a role, and all with the expectation that we're going to get our captain back later in the year too. So, you know, we're walking out on that field tonight, just like yesterday, expecting to win a ball game.
1: Well, Judge, who was batting .275 with 16 home runs in 43 games through May 12th, certainly a down year from the past couple of seasons. Now, the Yankees without Judge up against the Red Sox, and it was Boston who picked up their first win of the season against the Yankees.
4: 1-1, Contreras.
5: Swings and drives one. Hit it's fair, it is way out of here. It is launched, and it's gone! WC 40 to the moon, and it is 5-2 Red Sox.
1: WEEI 93.7 FM, 5-3 Red Sox beat the Yankees. Contreras is sixth game with three runs batted in this season. Meanwhile, three runs batted in would just be light work for what was going on in the Giants-Cubs game. Is that the 27 Yankees or the San Francisco Giants? This way that their offense had 18 runs en route to blitzing the Cubs.
6: And it started to click really about a month ago as Chapman swings, belts one out to deep left, and forget about this one. Long gone from Chapman. His second homer of the day. Up to 8 RBIs for the Giants' third baseman. They will not stop here in Chicago. 16-0.
1: You can hear the boos in Chicago on KMBR. 18-3 is how it finished. The Giants over the Cubs. Now, San Francisco scored 30 runs over a two-game stretch. Their most in a two-game span since 1944. Here's Matt Chapman. When you put up that kind of run production, we'll hear from him after.
7: What was in the water today? Like, I don't even know what to say based on what we just saw. Two home runs for you and seven as a team.
8: Yeah, it was a lot of fun. That was an impressive offensive game from us. I feel like we've been swinging the bats really well lately. And, sometimes, when you have a travel day yesterday to a day game today and a quick turnaround, and, that's when good things happen. So I feel like everybody dug deep today, and we had a great game. It was fun.
7: It was fun to watch.
9: It's more like what was in the coffee today, probably. I mean, it seemed like everybody was sprinting to the bar.
8: The coffee was spiked.
10: Hey, Chappie, nice game today. Fourth career grand slam, career high in RBI today. Did you know that with 8? That was your career high.
8: No, I didn't. I didn't know that, but that was awesome. It was great to obviously hit that grand slam and kind of get us out in front a little bit there. And I feel like everybody kind of just kept piling it on from there. So that was a lot of fun. And it's nice for me to feel like I'm contributing. I've been feeling good lately, and been able to do my part and join in on some of this offense.
10: Yeah, how are
1: And that was Matt Chapman after the win on NBC Sports Bay Area as the Giants put up 18 runs on the Cubs. Let's get to a walk-off, a much closer game. L.A. Dodgers over the Angels.
11: Full count to payoff. Freeman lets one fly in the air to deep right center field. We're at the wall, and we're going home! Freddie Freeman with a walk-off home run in the bottom of the ninth inning.
1: AM 570 LA Sports. So drama in what was a low-scoring game. 1-0. The Dodgers top the Angels. Freddie Freeman, his sixth career walk-off home run. First since 2020, and that's not including some of his postseason moments. He's had some classics there. But coming up next, how the Knicks took a classic game to go up 2-0. 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
15: 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And Ian.
16: Les Snead, GM, Sean McVay, head coach, like Dan Gilbert and Sullivan. Just, writing it and producing it. And next thing you know, here comes Pirates and Penzance and, the Mikado and, HMS Pinup. Whatever way you want to go with it, man, it is truly remarkable to watch. They were literally one play away from getting to the Super Bowl. If you don't think that Trent McDuffie or Myles Garrett can make one play for you, y'all are crazy.
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1: The Yankees fall to the Red Sox without Aaron Judge. Mayfield says contract talks nowhere close with the Buccaneers. The Knicks survive a Game 2 thriller in San Antonio in the NBA Finals.
2: Here we go. Baseline right. Down a point. 7 seconds to go. Inbounded De'Aaron Fox. Fox has it with 20 points tonight. Fox now pass to Wemby. Wemby rises. His shot's no good. Rebound Knicks. Game's over. Lucky 13 for the Knicks. Their 13th straight win has given New York a 2-0 lead, and they're headed to Madison Square Garden for the next two in these NBA Finals.
1: Knicks up 2-0. Mark Kestershire with a call on ESPN Radio. Karl Anthony Towns, 21 points. Mikal Bridges and Jalen Brunson, each with 20. And a balanced effort for the Knicks and take advantage of some mistakes down the stretch from San Antonio, despite their comeback being down as many as 14 points in the fourth quarter. Victor Wembanyama does play 40 minutes, scores 29 points after having a rough first half, 11 of 21 shooting. He made two of his six threes, but a big turnover down the stretch inside the game's final 30 seconds. A lot to talk about with this one. Mark Kestershire, Doris Burke, PJ Carlissimo, they had the call on ESPN Radio, and here is their breakdown.
2: Chris, thank you very much. The San Antonio Spurs, try as they might, down 14, rallied, but could not vanquish the New York Knicks. Jalen Brunson, a free throw late, and Doris Burke, the Knicks defense held on as Wemby missed at the end, and the Knicks have taken two in San Antonio to open the NBA Finals.
3: Heartbreaking losses if you're the San Antonio Spurs, because you led game one and game two. You had a lead in the final 2 minutes, and you coughed it up. And how about Jalen Brunson, who has shot it abysmally, but he scores the final 5 points for the New York Knicks. PJ, they don't call him Captain Clutch for nothing, but he owes a lot to Karl Anthony Towns and Mikal Bridges, who was so dynamic in the 3:19 remaining in the third when Brunson and Kat checked out, and they needed somebody to command the offense, and that was Mikal Bridges.
4: Yeah, Mikal Bridges was unbelievable. Early on, it was Karl Anthony Towns that carried them when they were struggling. He kept them in the game, got them a lead, actually. He was magnificent. But Mikal Bridges came alive. I still picture that assist that Karl Anthony Towns got. He was underneath the basket, kind of surrounded. He kicked it out to Mikal Bridges, and he made a three with the shot clock on his back, and that just got him going. Made three straight threes. He played with so much confidence in the second half when Jalen Brunson was continuing to struggle. The bench again for the Knicks was really big. They made shot after shot. Landry Shamet's been ridiculous. I mean, to say he's coming off the bench. They also put him in for defense at the end of the game. He does such a good job for that team. But great grit by both teams. A lot of players just really worked their butts off the entire game, and it turned out the way it should have. It came down to the last shot of the game. San Antonio's going to take that shot anytime. It was a good jump shot. I'm going to call it like a 19-foot jump shot for Victor Wembanyama off a pick and roll. De'Aaron Fox made the right read, kicked it to Wemby, and I want to say wide open, but a good, solid, open look. Didn't go.
3: There's a lot to take, too, Kest.
2: I was going to say, we know what New York's going to be like at home now, up 2-0. Wemby was very vociferous with about 6 minutes to go in their huddle. Yeah. He led them back in it. Three tough possessions down the stretch, missed a shot in the corner, had an unfortunate turn.

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1: To them by double digits, not tonight. And again, Kesty, we talked about it early. Came back to bite him. San Antonio Spurs, you can always point to a lot of different stats. That free throw line really hurt San Antonio.
2: Eight misses at the free throw line.
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3: We're headed to New York, and it's a virtual must-win for the San Antonio Spurs. Down 2-0. The Knicks take the first two of the series on the road. Only the third team in Finals history to do that. Final score, Knicks 105, San Antonio 104. For PJ Carlesimo, Doris Burke, I'm Mark Kestisher, right here on your home for the 2026 NBA Finals, ESPN Radio and the ESPN app. Let's go back to Chris Lewis in the studio.
4: Hey, thanks so much. It just bears repeating. The only thing that's more striking than how well the Knicks are playing throughout these playoffs is how much their fans have just taken over opposing venues. You can just hear it in the background there. The Knicks fans just having a party. But a great call for a great game by our crew, Mark Kestisher, Doris Burke, and PJ Carlesimo. Jalen Brunson, okay, maybe not as loud of a fourth quarter as he had in game one. And hey, his field goal percentage has not been strong two games in, but it is two Knicks wins. And he was on ESPN Radio after the game with our reporter, George Sedano.
5: Jalen, they came back. You guys were up 14. How did you guys survive this game?
6: Luck, man. But we find a way, honestly. But I got to make free throws. I got to be better. Plain and simple. But thank the Lord for my teammates, man. They always have my back, but I got to be better.
5: You said you're taking this on yourself, understandably so. You're the leader of this team. But tell me about those teammates that you talked about just now. Who stood out the most to you tonight?
6: Kat, Mikhail, OG, even everyone, not named number 11, seriously. I mean, they just did their thing.
5: Thank you for not cursing yet. All right, you're up 2-0. What is the Garden going to feel like with you guys heading back there up 2-0?
6: I don't know. We're going to wait and see.
5: What do you make of the crowd that was here tonight for you guys?
6: Knicks fans are everywhere, man. I mean, they make their presence felt wherever we go. I mean, there's nobody like them.
5: Jalen, congratulations and thank you, man.
6: Thank you. Appreciate it.
4: You can just hear it in his answers. Jalen Brunson, just a different level of locked in right now. He's not giving you any more than he needs to on any one of those answers. But he scored 20 points in the game. The game high in scoring, though, was Victor Wembanyama. Despite his slow first half, he finished with 29 points. After the game, he talked about, number one, the final possessions of the game, including some mistakes on his part.
7: I'm still very blurry, and that's the whole problem. You know, I need to have more poise, more control over the game. I'm not going to go through the whole positions, but that's the general image.
4: All right, so blurry. That was an interesting word choice that he had, and that's one of the things that we've liked about Wembanyama throughout the 3 years we've seen him, his thoughtfulness and his answers here. So a follow-up about that blurriness.
8: In terms of being blurry, you said things were blurry. Was that just the last three possessions, or was that sort of the issue all night?
7: I would say the last three possessions. I think we need to put ourselves in better conditions. We're digging ourselves a hole. That's been the theme so far.
4: So we'll finish it up with Victor Wembanyama at the podium with, again, because his answers are really thoughtful and almost different than you hear from an athlete at this stage, is how you manage the emotional highs and lows throughout the playoffs.
7: We need to never get too high, never get too low. Personally, I think I could have been better in recovering from the high of the conference finals. But I mean, here we are. We can't change the past now. We're already focused on game three.
4: See, that's what I was talking about. Very rarely do you hear somebody say, okay, we maybe should have handled how we came off of the prior series better. That's in the past, and they'll look forward, but just the ability to think back and look back and admit.

0: it, maybe that you didn't have the right mentality or you could have been better with it, is something that you don't get from many NBA superstars. But his team is down 2-0 as the series shifts back to New York. 105-104, Knicks win by 1 point in game two. This is SportsCenter All Night. Chris Lewis here on ESPN Radio. Let's take it to the NFL, where Baker Mayfield took the microphone for the first time this offseason, made some headlines by updating us on his contract extension negotiations with the Bucs.
1: Contract stuff, it's happening, starting, the talks and whatnot, but not anywhere close to what, you know, we were thinking. So we'd love to be here long term, and as of right now, that's not exactly the case. But I'm under contract for 2026, and the guys in that locker room, the staff, know that I'm still going to be me. I'm still going to do everything I can to help this team win a Super Bowl, and that's, to me, that's the priority. Everything else will take care of itself. Obviously, yes, I would love to have a long-term deal done, but they know my deadline. As soon as training camp starts, we're not doing any contract stuff. It's all ball. So it's not up to me when that gets done by. But so hopefully before that. If not, yeah, it's still going to have a good year.
0: Not anywhere close is the headline that comes out of that. And having a firm deadline on when we will negotiate and then when we will no longer negotiate, again, is something that is interesting on that answer from Baker Mayfield. Now, he's entering the third year of his 3-year contract that he signed in 2024, averaging about a little over $33 million per season, which is 16th in the league in terms of quarterback pay. So really below the middle of the pack in starters. His numbers were down last year compared to the season before. He threw for over 3,600 yards, 26 touchdowns last season. Here's ESPN reporter Jeremy Fowler on SportsCenter.
2: Yeah, B, the conversation is pretty simple. 11 different quarterbacks in the NFL make at least $50 million a year. Mayfield could make the argument that he's better than at least a few of them, so he's going to need a significant raise. Now, I've asked around, and I'm sensing that Tampa is not overly worried about this right now because they have the next 6 weeks before training camp to potentially hash this out. They see Mayfield in their long-term plans. This hasn't been an ugly negotiation. From my sense, it's still relatively fresh and new, so it's not like they've been talking for months and hit an impasse. They just have to make some progress based on the initial talks. Bucks are dedicated to try to do this, and my sense is Mayfield won't hold out. You heard him there. He sounds like a guy who's going to be at camp regardless and try to put up big numbers in 2026.
0: Let's continue with quarterback extensions, and how about CJ Stroud?
2: I have talked to some people around the league who believe that Stroud is prepared to play this out in his fourth year as well. What's interesting is Houston is typically very aggressive in trying to re-sign their veterans and get them to extensions. That's happened with defensive players. That has not happened with Stroud. So that could be a tell that nothing's going to happen unless talks perk up here. But Stroud's in a situation where he can take the best deal he can get from Houston this summer, or he can try to play it out and get to those really big numbers because he's shown, especially in year one, what he can do.
0: Meanwhile, the Bears, they look to be one step closer to leaving Illinois. The Bears Board of Directors voted Thursday to advance their stadium development in Hammond, Indiana. The Bears' current lease at Soldier Field, the stadium where they play, it's owned by the city of Chicago. It runs through 2033. Tom Pelissero joined the Rich Eisen Show, and he was asked whether the Bears are really looking to move out of Chicago.
3: Yes, this is real, but nothing is done at this point. There is still the possibility that this could pivot back to Arlington Heights. This is part of a fluid situation, but this is a significant step. It is a major step in the course of their process. They are effectively saying, we've done all the research. We've evaluated all the possibilities. We intend to go to Hammond, Indiana. Still legally, some steps in that process here. But at this point, in the Bears' minds, that is where their focus lies.
0: Well, from a team that right now plays in Chicago to a team that we know will always play in Chicago, at least we believe so. Tune in to baseball action later today. 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Coverage begins 1:30 p.m. Eastern on ESPN Radio and the ESPN app. Let's get to a baseball highlight. Mets Padres, and the Mets play much better ball lately on 880 ESPN New York.
4: 2-0. Terrez sends a high fly ball to center. Merrill back onto the track. He's at the wall, and it's gone. Luis Terrez dominating tonight. His second extra base hit. It's a two-run home run to straightaway center, and the Mets have a 4-0 lead in the top of the fifth.
0: They blanked the Padres 5-0. They've won 6 of 8. Padres have dropped 6 in a row. A couple other notable scores. Phillies beat the White Sox 8-6. Braves double the Pirates 6-3. And the Tigers blast past the Mariners 7-3. Coming up next here on SportsCenter All Night, we shift to the WNBA, where it's a throwback night for one of the league greats. 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
1: How are you? 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
1: WNBA trio of games on a Friday night. Let's start in Chicago. Somehow has been a theme on this show, that city, the Windy City. The Sky, Skylar Diggins, her first year with the team, the former standout from Notre Dame, now playing closer to where she played her college ball, took on the Connecticut Sun towards the bottom of the standings of the WNBA here in the early part of the season. And Diggins, a throwback performance on Ion.
2: Diggins to Cardoso. They're giving her all kinds of space. She has not attempted a three-point shot this season. Cloud. Diggins. Five to shoot. Diggins driving. Diggins! Sneaks pass! Sky Teague with one of the biggest shots of the night!
1: Skylar Diggins for the Sky. 85-80. They top the Sun. And Diggins scores 24 points, a season high, four assists, her 125th career game in which she scored at least 20 points. Let's go to the Wings Sparks contest. And for the Wings, Arike Ogunbowale, another excellent performance.
3: Beckers, getting defense by the home crowd. Here's Fudd, the number one pick, circling. Ogunbowale, three to shoot, poked away from behind. Ogunbowale to beat the buzzer. No, gets her own rebound and put back. Wow!
4: We'll talk about staying with a play.
1: 30 points for Ogunbowale on Ion in the Wings. Beat the Sparks 104-96. Mercury finished the Fire 78-72, and that's your trio of games of the WNBA. Here's today's top sound.
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0: Number five.
1: In Detroit, the Tigers defeated the Mariners, and Spencer Torkelson's two-run home run put them up for good. 97-1, the ticket has the call.
6: The 1-2, swinging the fly ball, left field. This one's deep. Got a chance. Goodbye! Kept throwing the slider and hung one, and Spencer Torkelson did not miss. Ninth of the year. 7-3 Tigers in the eighth.
0: Number four.
1: The Giants won big in Chicago, and they were sparked by a grand slam by Matt Chapman. KMBR has the call.
7: 1-0, he swings and drives this one out to left center. Crow Armstrong is back. He's at the track, looking up. It is another Giants grand slam. Matt Chapman joins the party.
0: Number three.
1: The Red Sox got their first win of the year over the Yankees thanks to a two-run home run by Wilson Contreras. 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
8: 1-1, Contreras
6: swings and drives one. And it's fair and it's way out of here. It is launched and is gone. WC 40 to the moon. And it is 5-2 Red Sox.
0: Number two.
1: Freddie Freeman sent the fans home happy in L.A. with a walk-off home run on AM 570 L.A. Sports.
9: Full count to payoff. Freeman lets one fly in the air to deep right center field. We're at the wall, and we're going home! Freddie Freeman with a walk-off home run in the bottom of the ninth inning.
0: Number one.
1: The Knicks go up 2-0 in the NBA Finals. And here's the final call on ESPN Radio.
10: Fox has it with 20 points tonight. Fox now pass to Wimby. Wimby rises. His shot's no good. Rebound Knicks. Game's over. Lucky 13 for the Knicks. Their 13th straight win has given New York a 2-0 lead. And they're headed to Madison Square Garden for the next two in these NBA Finals.
1: Whenever you have a game in the NBA Finals or any kind of finals that goes down to literally the last possession, you get a good one. And that one was fun. Spurs were down 14 in the fourth. They come back. They take the lead. Brunson hits a fadeaway to tie it. the turnover down the stretch of the game where Wembanyama threw it to Castle, who wasn't looking. Brunson stole it, got fouled, hit the free throw, go out in front. He just heard the play to end the game. Knicks up 2-0. Mike Brown, head coach for the Knicks. He was proud of his team after the game.
11: Our guys just kept fighting. They kept fighting. And the one thing I told them that, you know, you work on connectivity throughout the course of the year for moments like these. And no matter what run they went on, no matter what time of the game, our guys just kept uplifting one another. Not just the guys on the floor, but the guys on the bench. They just kept uplifting one another throughout the course of San Antonio's runs. So that connectivity that we started with, had during the season, and continue to have now, paid huge dividends for our group.
1: And Mike Brown, you just think about the different runs of teams that he's taken to the finals. He was an assistant for the Spurs during their runs. He was an assistant for the Golden State Warriors during their stretch of consecutive finals appearances, including getting a stretch as the interim coach, or the acting coach is probably the better way to phrase it, during one of those runs. And not to mention the head coach of the Cavs, now the head coach of the Knicks, and they are 2 games away from the NBA Finals victory, and they have 2 at home. You know, the Garden is just going to be absolutely insane coming up. But coming up next, you could hear those Knick chants from across the country. How did they do it this time? This is SportsCenter All Night on ESPN Radio.
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20: Number one, you will not see teams playing full season tanks. 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Because it's all going to be the same. All right, that's number two. Third, this is not confirmed, okay, but it sets up a completely different lottery experience for the fan.
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1: We are on Sports Night here on ESPN Radio, ESPN2. 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What a day yesterday in the NFL. Man, oh, man. Myles Garrett is a Ram. Jared Verse with a lot of picks going to Cleveland. And the trade we all expected to happen has finally happened as New England has traded their 28th first, their 27th fifth for Eagles wide receiver A.J. Brown, who's already in the building in New England. Check out Adam Schefter's social medias. The Patriots put it out there already that A.J. Brown is there. So shout out to A.J. Brown getting there early today at Patriots facility. And he's walking into the building. We're showing it here on ESPN2 in his white jumpsuit with the hoodie and the nice backpack, et cetera, et cetera. What?
2: When you go on a trip.
1: That's my outfit.
2: Oh, is it?
1: Well, not as cool as his. But
2: that's your travel outfit?
1: Like an outfit like that, yeah.
2: Oh, that's not what where I was going. But you know how a lot of times you pack in advance and then you're just sitting there waiting for the time that you call the car to go to the airport?
3: Yeah.
2: How early do we think A.J. Brown was packed? Was he just waiting for the word from his agent? Like, okay.
3: He was packed so early that he forgot what was actually in the bag.
2: He forgot what fits he packed.
3: No question about it.
1: Any chance he lived in Foxborough during the season last year and just commuted?
3: He might have had his stuff packed by the bye week in 2025.
2: There you go.
3: Yeah.
2: He's been packed for a while.
1: All right, so then let's talk about it in terms of the team he's leaving first. This is a big moment for a Super Bowl champion, a two-time Super Bowl, appeared in the Super Bowl twice in Jalen Hurts. How much pressure now is on Hurts that A.J. is gone?
3: Well, you're talking about a third of the passing offense leaving town. Over the last four seasons, no receiver represents a greater percentage of his team's passing offense than A.J. Brown does. Since 2022, he represents 33% of the team's receiving yards. That's higher than Puka Nacua, that's higher than Justin Jefferson, that's higher than CeeDee Lamb. So when you ask the question, well, how hard is it going to be, or how much pressure is going to be on Jalen Hurts? It's going to be a ton of pressure. Now, the Eagles have done their damnedest to try to offset the loss of the talent. They brought in Dontayvion Wicks, shout out to UVA. They brought in Hollywood Brown. They drafted Mekhi Lemon. Like they continue to bring in receiving help to try to mitigate the loss of A.J. Brown. But it got to a point where the relationship became untenable. It became toxic for the locker room, and they had to move on. Now, we'll never know what happens. Brandon Graham tipped us off that something did take place once upon a time that apparently made the relationship irreparable. And so the organization, with no surprise, sided with the quarterback.
2: Mm-hmm.
3: But when that happens, when the organization decides to back the quarterback in what has become a very public dispute between star players, said quarterback better damn well deliver. And so, yeah, there's a lot of pressure on Jalen Hurts coming into this season because you're moving on from what will be remembered as one of the most productive receivers in Philadelphia Eagles team history.
2: He's an elite player. And when you remove him from the equation and you remove the fracture or the drama or the talking points from the equation, we shift our focus. And now it is going more on Jalen Hurts, not like a quarterback, especially one like Jalen Hurts with Philly doesn't always have that surrounding him anyway. But now the spotlight is definitely on him in a more significant way. You remove A.J. Brown, a guy who you've had the highest amount of success with winning a Super Bowl, from this offense. While you did stock the cupboard, you once again have a new offensive coordinator in Sean Mannion. What's it going to look like? And how much more do we need to see from Jalen Hurts in order for the Eagles to get back to where they need to be? And then when you think about the shifting landscape now of the NFC as a whole, do they have what it takes without A.J. Brown to compete with the likes of the Rams, who just went out and got Myles Garrett? It's going to be interesting to see what happens with Philly this year.
1: So a couple questions for Philly that really popped up to me.
2: What?
3: No, because I think the Myles Garrett trade raises the stakes for everybody in the NFC.
2: Everybody.
3: I mean, listen, how much pressure does the Myles Garrett trade put on one of these teams in the NFC to try to make a move on Max Crosby? Like, how?
2: Eagles be in that mix?
3: Exactly. Who are the other players that are available to be had via trade prior to the season starting that could be added to an NFC contender to help them stay on par with the odds on favorite to win the Super Bowl this year in L.A.?
1: So that's exactly where my mind went. I kept looking at this deal. There's multiple parts of it for the Eagles, obviously, right? There's all of the drama that everyone said was not drama, that Eagles fans, like the Browns fans, said, oh, it's fine. And we kept saying during the season, he's gone. I think at one point I actually said, I think he's already on the Patriots. So seriously, because of all the Vrabel rumors and stuff, not that I knew anything, but it was just all the connections, right? And now I go to the place of, are they actually done at the wide receiver position? Like, why didn't they slip Kayshon Boutte in there? I was confused about that. I thought he was going to be in the deal. But now I also look at Tyreek Hill, Steph Diggs, all these guys, Brandon Ayuk that could be out there, Deebo Samuel. Are they going to dip their toe in that water? And then I also go to the place of, can Howie Roseman, arguably the best general manager in the league, although I think there's now a big, we've got to put Les Snead in there. Les Snead has to be
2: in
1: there.
2: He was always in
1: with John Schneider and Howie Roseman, Schneider in Seattle. Can he just sit on a 28 first? Extra 28 first? CC, can he just sit on that? With what you just said about the Rams and the defending champs in the NFC West and this division of the NFC East all getting better seemingly around them, can he just sit on that?
3: Well, he never does.
1: So, but would he use it now is what I'm saying.
3: He always does.
1: Okay, so is Max Crosby the target?
3: They traded for Jalen Phillips last year during the season. Like, they always...
2: It's going to burn a hole in his pocket.
3: They always go out and they add to the roster. They might not be a first-round pick, but they make a savvy move to add an impact player.
1: So, would you give up, if you were the Philadelphia Eagles, would you give up the extra 28 first from New England for Max Crosby right now?
3: Hold on, you're saying one first-round pick?
1: Yeah, I don't think you're going to get two anymore because I think that price has dropped.
3: No, I don't think it's going to be more than a first-round pick.
1: Would you give up a first-round pick plus... Not an additional first-round pick.
3: So a first, a second, and something else? Sure.
1: He's worth that much now with all the injuries?
3: If the medical checks out, sure.
1: And that's would you a big, do that if you're the Raiders?
3: That if is doing God's work. But
1: right. Would you do it if you're the Raiders?
3: If you're the Raiders and you're resetting your franchise around Fernando Mendoza, absolutely.
1: So as we sit here on June 2nd, 2026, the day after the A.J. Brown trade is official, your expectation is at some point Howie Roseman, before the season, or at least by the deadline, uses the extra ammo.
3: I would say by the deadline. I wouldn't say before the season starts. By the deadline. They're going to have to buy themselves time. And quite frankly, nobody knows the physical condition of Max Crosby except for the Raiders and Max's team. So that's a situation that you're going to have to monitor and see how he heals up, how things progress as we get closer to the training camp and then potentially beyond that point. And you want to make that type of decision with the utmost clarity because that becomes a defining moment for your franchise. So I do believe Max Crosby will still be on the move at some point this year. Remember, just like the Cleveland Browns said, we're not trading Myles Garrett. The Las Vegas Raiders said, oh, we're not trading Max Crosby after you tried to trade him to the Ravens for two firsts. Oh, we're not trading Max Crosby. These NFL teams... Don't believe what you hear.
2: A.J. Brown is a member of the Philadelphia Eagles.
1: They didn't lie.
2: They didn't lie, but they certainly didn't say, yeah, we're exploring our options.
1: But do you give the Eagles credit on that? Because all CeCe just mentioned all these other teams. Oh, no, he's not going anywhere. Come on. Everything, actions over words?
3: Give me
1: a break.
3: I don't care about sports live.
2: Yeah, it's,
1: but the Eagles
2: it's
1: didn't
2: part of the job.
3: For the course.
2: Yeah, isn't it part of the job if you're a general manager to have sports lies? Because you can't tip your hand.
1: So very quickly then on this. Did the Eagles make the right move yesterday?
2: Yes.
1: CeCe?
2: If the situation is untenable, they need to make a move while they can.
1: And you have to align with the quarterback.
3: You're asking me if they made the right move. I don't know. That is me honestly speaking. I don't know.
1: Jalen
3: Hurts. It depends on how good you think Jalen Hurts is going to be.
1: I think they made the right move because I think he's going to be great. I'll pick him right now for MVP. I'll do it. Yeah.
3: Boy,
1: right.
3: you are on one today. You got MVP. So many hot takes.
2: Two days
3: today.
2: In a row.
3: Yeah. My goodness.
2: Wemby has more pressure on him than the Knicks to get it done. Jalen Hurts, MVP, back to back. You are in mid-season NFL form right now.
1: It's going to be an extreme year. It's either going to be MVP or they're going to be drafted in the first round next year looking for a quarterback.
2: What are you going to put on it? What are you willing to wager?
1: My face, my words, the social media destruction that's about to happen.
0: Those are the only two options. MVP or first round pick.
4: And you literally told us, you know, it's not about, you know, being right or not. It's about, like, providing the right information. So which one? No, there has to be some stakes to this.
2: No, we quite literally have a jar called the bad take jar. Okay? If this turns out to be a bad take, you got to pay up.
1: So what's how much? The normal?
2: CC? What are the stakes?
1: The normal is $1 to $10. I'll put $20
3: no,
1: in.
3: No. Smalls had to give up, what, $87?
2: $87. Oh, no, I'm not ready for that. Travis Kelce, the Chiefs, winning the Super Bowl.
1: I think he absolutely could win.
2: You said it with your chest now, Ev. Back it up with some funds.
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1: 1 second left. The Cavs are down two. Will they be down 0-2? Williams holds. Looks to pass. Gets it to James. Here's a three for the win.
0: And we're just getting started. 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
2: 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They draft a kid who they think is the next guy, Jalen Watson as well. The Rams just added Myles Garrett, a walking bat suit. They threw up the signal.
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1: I'm Freddie Coleman. He's Harry Douglas. 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And don't forget about us on ESPN Plus. We're a little bit more than 54 hours away from Game 1 of the NBA Finals. Game 1 taking place in San Antonio as the Spurs will host the New York Knicks in Game 1 NBA Finals. And for the first time, Inside the NBA will be a part of the coverage pre- and post-game, which means Shaquille O'Neal, Kenny Smith, Ernie Johnson, and, of course, Charles Barkley. And gracious with his time at the Hall of Fame, Charles Barkley, getting us ready for the NBA Finals as he joins us here in Freddie and Harry. Before I get all started with that, Charles Barkley, Mr. Barkley, what is it going to be like being a part of the NBA Finals coverage as a broadcaster for you for your first time?
2: It's going to be awesome. I can't wait. It's my first time doing it. Obviously, it's all our first time doing the Finals. And to be honest with you, it's kind of like, Fred, it's like a perfect storm. We get the New York Knicks, which is crazy, and we get a guy who actually owns the whole country in Victor Wembanyama. So, like, for us to get this, it really is. I'm being honest. It's like a perfect storm. So I cannot wait. I'm excited. And listen, New Yorkers, man, they're a pain in the ass. Y'all know that? But I got to tell you something, man. We hadn't been to an important game in New York until last year, and that was the conference finals. And it is one of the most incredible environments that I've ever been to. But now I can't even imagine how crazy it's going to be for the finals. So, man, I cannot wait.
3: Speaking of the New York Knicks, when you look at Carl Anthony Towns and the way he's been able to play throughout this playoffs and Jalen Brunson, you have that 1A and 1B. When you look at the San Antonio Spurs, they don't have a 1A and 1B, but they do have guys that collectively do your job. When you look at this matchup, do you see that as an advantage for the New York Knicks, having two players that they can go to and orchestrate things?
2: Well, I think the key, in my opinion, is number one, they both have been fantastic, but also Mikal Bridges and OG have both been fantastic. I think the key to the series is going to be probably Karl Anthony Towns, because if you're going to beat the Spurs, you got to have a big guy who can score, and he can do it two ways. He's a really good player down in the post, but also he can take Wemby away from the basket. Because if you let Wemby, that was the one weakness I thought of OKC. Hartenstein's a heck of a player, but he's not a scorer. So that gives Victor the ability to, he made Shea's nightmare, he made his life miserable. Because even when he got around Castle or Harper, whatever, Victor was waiting there. So that's why I think the key to in the series, in my opinion, is going to be Karl Anthony Towns, because Victor's not going to be able to stand back there and play safety. Because Karl can shoot it too good. So, but man, it's going to be some classic matchups. But also, I got to give the Knicks some love, man, because, you know, last year, number one, Tibbs didn't play anybody, but their bench is good, man. Their bench is good. And the Spurs and OKC, they're the two deepest teams in the league. But the one thing, the Knicks, their players on the bench, they're not as good as OKC or the Spurs. But what they do is they can give those guys a blow, man. You need a blow, especially when these games start stacking up every other day when you're playing against a really good player that's really – they got the great depth. So, man, I think it's going to be a heck of a series, and I can't wait.
1: We can't wait either, because Charles Barkley, Basketball Hall of Fame, we've part of coverage, part of Inside the NBA, joining us on Freddie and Harry on ESPN Radio, the ESPN app, and ESPN Plus. And staying with Karl-Anthony Towns, you guys definitely let him know exactly why he should have been playing better. We've been able to see that. How much do players really pay attention to what you guys say, because they respect you and Shaq and Kenny and Ernie so much? And I got that sense of Karl-Anthony Towns. You guys said you need to be better than what you have been. And it seems to me, Charles, that he took that to heart and has really been able to play that kind of way we've seen from the latter part of the regular season and definitely in the playoffs for the New York Knicks.
2: I tell all these guys, it's the same thing with Victor Wembanyama. Every time he starts out, it really don't help the Spurs. It doesn't do you any good to be tall if you're going to just stand out there and jack up jumpers. Mm-hmm. And Karl Anthony Towns, who's a heck of a player, we're like, yo, man. Because if you go back and look at the Cleveland series, There was a couple of times they had James Harden guarding him. I'm like, dude, it don't do you any good to stand out way on the floor if they're gonna let. First of all, he can't step up here in the post, but also you can get offensive rebounds. When the Spurs are at their best, you know, I hear these guys on TV talking about Victor was getting tired. Victor wasn't getting tired. I have no idea what's going on with the Spurs. Some games, they only do this when they get down.
1: Right.
2: They go away from Victor and don't start the game giving him the ball. If I was Coach Johnson, I'd say, hey, because you go back, okay, that series was tied 2-2. They come out in game five. Victor don't take a shot until 3 minutes to go in the first quarter. And everybody gets on TV and said, man, Victor didn't do anything. Victor was tired. Victor was pissed. I'm like, why are you guys just jacking up jumpers and not giving me the ball? He wasn't tired in game six because they gave him the ball to start the game. And he definitely, and he didn't play great in game seven. He played good. But the one weakness of the Spurs, in my opinion, like sometimes them guys, they get jump shoot happy. Oh, man, the first five plays of the game, we're going to Victor three times. You guys going to have to play off Victor. Victor needs to play off you guys. And that's the one thing when I watch the Spurs play at different times, they get jump shoot happy. No, we getting this ball to Victor to start the game. Because what happened, if you actually look at the game, he gets off to a good start. It flexes into his defense. He's more active. He's more involved. You guys know. Mm-hmm. Harry, you especially as a wide receiver, you know when you get going early, man, you be blocking. You be like, I'm ready to go. If you run out there for two, you go out there, if you don't get no pass until the second quarter, you're like, man, I'm gonna go through my motions on my pass route. But if you throw a couple passes early, you say you get a couple passes early, I'm like, no, I'm gonna block it everything. So that's the one thing that drives me crazy about the Spurs. Some game, but they only do it when they get down. Because Victor played was great in game one. They didn't give it to him in game two. They didn't give it to him in game three. Game four is when he had another good game. And I'm like, uh-oh, they realize now they did get a ball to Victor. And then, like I say, in game five, I says, man, Victor didn't get his first shot to 3 minutes ago in the first quarter, and OKC won. But after that, they're like, yeah, we probably start getting the ball to Victor. Because what that does is, it'll free all those other guys up for jump shots later, which they started making those jumpers in game seven. But if they don't start their offense with Victor, he's not the same defender. But, man, it's going to be – I'm looking forward to it.
3: Chuck, I'm glad you said everything that you just said because I can't remember which game it was, but I remember they came out of halftime. And it was a good while before Victor Wembanyama. It's like everyone on the court didn't realize that Victor Wembanyama was the main attraction. And everybody was shooting shots except Victor Wembanyama. And you get to a point in the game, and this is what I don't want to happen for the San Antonio Spurs, right? Because I call it having basketball IQ. When you get to certain moments in a basketball game, I don't need you to think. I need you to know who needs to get the basketball. When the game is on the line and it's crunch time and it's certain pivotal moments that we feel like can determine the outcome of a game, Victor Wembanyama has to have the basketball. So I'm glad you stated that. The next thing I want to ask you, recently you had Becky Hammon doubling down on her Jalen Brunson take, talking about that he is too short to win an NBA championship as the 1A player. You also had Draymond Green commenting on that as well. What are your thoughts on a guy like Jalen Brunson, who's about 6'1", leading the New York Knicks to an NBA Finals and hoisting up that Larry O'Brien trophy?
2: Yeah, Harry, I guess they never heard of Isaiah Thomas, who won back-to-back championship. Mm-hmm. I think Jay was bigger than Isaiah. I guess they never heard of Isaiah Thomas and Steph Curry. Like, Steph is the greatest shooter ever, but Isaiah Thomas won back-to-back championships. So the notion that your best player can't be the best player win you a championship, I don't believe that at all. Listen, if those guys around Jalen Brunson keep playing well, the Knicks are going to win the championship because Big Cat has played great. Think about it. 2 weeks ago, going back to the Atlanta series, I know that hurt you, Harry, but you'll get over it. We were talking about OG might would have been the MVP for the Knicks. That's how great he was playing. And now you got Mikal Bridges, who's really out there playing well. But, man, if all those Jalen Brunson is the reason he's the reason Knicks are going to the finals. That's going to go down as one of the great free agent signings in basketball history. I'm not trying to compare him to what LeBron and these other guys have done. But let me tell you this. What Jalen Brunson has done for the New York Knicks, they were irrelevant until they signed him. And now, let's get one thing straight. Myself, Harry, Freddie, there's not a single person in basketball lore thought Jalen Brunson was going to be this damn good.
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0: Radio. The general manager of the Los Angeles Rams, Les Snead, is here on the program again. How are you, Les? Good to see you.
1: I'm good. How about y'all? Sorry to disrupt your show on Monday.
0: No, sure. By the way,
1: Great lineup, great, you know.
0: No, that was a great disruption.
2: Great, yeah, yeah.
0: Could have
2: been better.
0: You. I'm going full De Niro analyze this on you. You know what?
1: Somebody sent me that GIF.
0: Did they really?
1: Someone sent me that GIF, so.
0: Okay.
1: There you go. Second time I've been De Niro. That'll be a first. I can retire now.
0: I've got my eyes on you, Les. So when did you know this was going down for real? For real, real, where you're like, okay, I think this is happening for Myles Garrett.
1: I think when we first reached out, when they adjusted his contract, it was a no. It's been a no. I can see why it's a no. I think I've said it a lot. Myles is going to be on the Cleveland Browns. Mount Rushmore when this is all said and done. And I think the Browns felt like he'd be better in a Browns uniform than a Rams uniform. So, but was persistent in reaching out, knocking on Andrew's door, or at least calling him, blowing him up, texting him, things like that. And, you know, somewhere along the way, between that March, that first March and into May, and a little bit right before the draft, because we started talking about draft compensation and things like that, I would say that, like, wow, this could be a possibility. This opportunity actually could be a possibility. And again, we just kept knocking, kept working to try to seize that opportunity.
0: Is it true you've been knocking on the Cleveland Browns door for Myles Garrett as far back as the year you were defending the Super Bowl?
1: You know, it's interesting. I saw the Jordan Rodrigue article, or someone mentioned, oh, we tried in 22. And I'm like, wow, did we? But here's what I do. I do remember that, because that was post-Super Bowl. Von Miller was a free agent and left for Buffalo. Right. So I do know that we were working to try to replace Von, and that was a call that we did make. But, you know, I had to go back to my journal.
0: Yes.
1: To see if that was correct or not.
0: Yeah, we had Albert Breer, Sports Illustrated, on the show yesterday. He dropped that nugget. We're like, what? Since 2022, you've been pursuing this, I guess, whale of a defender here, man, and pass rusher. And another thing I would just want to ask, breadcrumb-wise as well, is of all the teams to propose a rule in this year's annual meeting that teams should be allowed to trade first-round picks up to 5 years in advance would be the Cleveland Browns. And of all the teams to potentially chime in and support it, as we noticed, our friend Kevin Demoff, the president of the Rams, tweeted out in response to Adam Schefter talking about more trades than ever during the new league year, how great the Cleveland proposal is to be able to trade more draft choices. Were you already in talks at this point in time? Was this Myles Garrett potentially related because you might not want to cough up Jared Verse because he's that good in a trade?
1: Yeah, that's I'm trying to think. Did they adjust the contract before the league meetings? I'd have to go to the journal to do that. Here's what I do think in that. If you know Cleveland, if you know Andrew, you know their outfit. They're very creative. Outfit. I think Kevin being, let's call it, a CEO of Kroenke Sports now, and having some of that basketball and hockey DNA and his let's call it leaking into his system. I think he's, you know, Kevin's always been one to go, okay, that might be something to support. I don't think it was just specific for Myles Garrett. I think that's Cleveland being who they are, creative, innovative. Kevin taking a little bit of what's going on in some of the other sports is, hey, maybe this is a way the NFL could go.
0: Okay.
1: And at the end of the day, though, that one got shot down pretty good.
0: Yes, it did. Yes,
1: I don't even think we took it to the table in the end.
0: That's correct. It never even made it to the membership, as we call it. And then last time you were on this program was right at the draft, when everybody here in this town was lit up about the fact that you chose Ty Simpson 13th overall instead of getting Matthew Stafford something right now with that pick to win this year. Was the Myles Garrett trade real enough at that point in time for you to say, if we get our quarterback of the future here now, then there's more.

0: far in advance things happen and how many dimensions of chess you play here, Les. You know what I mean? Like, because it all connects. This all connects.
1: You know, it's definitely, it's all interconnected. And I say that the offseason was intentional. We came into it. What can we do to add to the defense to in this offseason? And it started with the Trent McDuffie trade and then signing his co-pilot, his partner in Kansas City, Jalen Watson. But this was an opportunity. And sometimes a friend of ours, Annie Duke, who is more poker than chess, she's always said, you know what? Football is more poker to me because, you know what, chess, there's a finite amount of moves. I guess you call it the ecosystem is pretty strict and structured, and there's a perfect move. And sometimes in poker, there's an element of random luck or just randomness that occurs on a draw you may get. And that's essentially what the Myles Garrett situation was, because we didn't think that was a possibility, but it became an opportunity. Something you probably, if you go into the offseason and say, hey, the thing we have to do is trade for Myles Garrett, it's probably more fantasy football than reality.
0: Well, you know, so I guess in that respect, because I've been on Annie Duke's podcast with you. We were co-guests on her podcast together a couple of years ago. So I guess you didn't flop.
1: I do remember that.
0: I do.
1: Okay, let's go.
0: You didn't flop Myles. You didn't river him. You might have turned him. Mm-hmm. You know what I mean? And the turn comes right after the June 1st deadline, where the rest of the division or league conference doesn't have a chance to use the draft to make up for it. Is that part of this equation for you?
1: That's definitely part of it. Also part of it, there's so many variables in this. I know Cleveland preferred, if they were going to move Myles, is to do it, post June 1, so they could spread, it really helps their cap situation in the immediate 2026 season by doing that. So that was a variable as well. But I think it was a complicated situation because having this blueprint, having this vision, let's try to trade for Myles. And even if Cleveland thought in the end, there's a possibility, right? This could be a win-win. Actually agreeing to the compensation is always the complicated part of the equation, because you can really want something, but it might just be too expensive, right? We've all lived through that. We've all lived through that, probably buying real estate in Los Angeles.
0: which Myles is now going to do, although he spends a lot of time out here. Susie and I saw him at a UCLA women's hoops game, in the wintertime, and he spends a lot of time here. Now he's going to work here. Less need here on the Rich Eisen show. Last time we had you on.
1: It is a positive that his significant other.
0: That's correct. That's true, too.
1: He's a Los Angeles resident and born here. So
0: this all works. It all works on all fronts. Last time you were on, we were talking about Mr. Grumpy, who wasn't grumpy at all yesterday in a press conference. And I know you'd like to keep the emotion out of things, Les. At any point during this press conference yesterday, did you look to your left and see there's Myles Garrett being introduced with your head coach, Sean McVay, and think to yourself, how the hell did I pull this off? Did that happen at any point in time yesterday?
1: I can say this. And maybe the press conference was a little anticlimactic in terms of it was finally here. I do think when this situation flipped from a possibility to, okay, there's a good chance we could pull this off, I think at that moment during the process where you go, wow, the opportunity to acquire the reigning defensive MVP and acquire him to be a teammate with the reigning, it's called MVP of the league,
0: yes,
1: and then just the team that we have. And again, here's the deal. We're well aware of the window we're in with Matthew, with the team that we have. We have efficacy. There's evidence that we can contend. I always say this about evidence. Evidence is the past. The future is still the future. So we still, Kara and I have talked about this. You'll appreciate this. Mm-hmm. Double on Tondre intended. We have Myles to go before we do anything.
0: That was a dookie. That wasn't somebody from Auburn who came up with that. Let's be honest. Okay.
1: Oh, yeah. She refreshed it. Oh, yeah. There is a double on Tondre.

0: I can't pronounce it probably.
1: Look at Kara rubbing off on you, Les. Fantastic. I do love seeing it. Thanks for the time. We'll chat again soon.
0: Enjoyed it. Appreciate it,
1: right,
0: Rich.
1: Back at you. That's Les Snead, everybody, right here on the Rich Eisen Show.
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1: 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Ian Fitzsimmons and Tanitra Batiste here with you tonight. And joining us on the show is John Kincaid, host of Kincaid and Solchunas Mornings on 97.5. The Fanatic in Philadelphia, and a big one went down today. John, what was the driving force behind A.J. Brown getting traded to New England?
2: Well, I think when somebody quits on you in the middle of games, it's best to get them playing in someone else's uniform. I think that's the best answer for you, is when somebody gives up on routes in numerous games throughout the course of the year, voices their displeasure on their Instagram like they're a 14-year-old girl, when the team is 4-0 in Tampa Bay, when the media hadn't even been let into the locker room yet. A.J. Brown orchestrated this exit. He got what he wanted. I hope he enjoys himself. And I am not going to play into any of the narratives that you're going to hear from many in the Philadelphia media.
3: What narrative are you thinking that we're going to hear from many in the Philadelphia media?
2: He was a great teammate, Ian. He was a great teammate. You're going to hear that all the time. You know what? He may be a great guy. He may be a nice person. And from the interactions that I ever had with him, I would say that would be my vote. Seemed like a really nice person. But I can tell you this, especially working in media, I have worked with some nice people that I like, but working with them was freaking exhausting. And A.J. Brown is one of those people. He sucks the air out of a room. He is an energy vampire. He's a guy who managed to take the Super Bowl champions, who were 4-0, and turned the entire storyline of the season into his disgruntlement, his desire to be traded, his desire for a new location. That's not a good teammate to me. That's not somebody who embodies team. That's somebody who embodies the disease of me. And I think that defines A.J. Brown and the end of his tenure in Philadelphia.
3: All right, get ready to go ahead, hit this one out of the ballpark. Ready?
4: Yeah.
3: Here comes the BP fastball. Right down Main Street, babe. Why does Jalen Hurts take so much of the heat then?
2: Because Jalen Hurts doesn't smile like A.J. Brown. Jalen Hurts is sort of a cyborg. Jalen Hurts was trained at the feet of Nick Saban, who, you know, the media is the enemy. The media is not your friend. The media is out to get you. And I think Jalen Hurts has done just a masterful job of handling the Philadelphia media since he's been here. But he does nothing to endear himself. He doesn't play the game. He doesn't feel the need to kiss anybody's backside. I admire the hell out of it. I think it's awesome. I think it's the guy that I want leading my program. I want a guy who doesn't care about pandering to some of the local reporters or pandering to guys in the beat to make sure that they like him, to make sure that they get a fist bump here and there. Jalen doesn't care about any of that. Jalen's his own man. He goes about his own business. So he's never going to be as endeared to the fan base or to the local media. And there are too many in the local Philly media that fanboy, that have their favorites, that pick their favorites, that desire and they love the approval. They love being close to an athlete or where they can fist bump an athlete. That's cool to them. It's a far different media, let's just say, than the media I grew up in. And maybe that's just the way things have changed nowadays.
1: So, John, is that the reason why the next headline, if you will, after A.J. Brown traded from the Eagles to the Patriots, the very next line is, and so now what is Jalen Hurts going to do without his security blanket? I mean, is that why so much of the energy has already gone back to, but what is Jalen Hurts going to do? Because he's going to now have to really prove that he's that elite of a quarterback without his top target.
2: Well, let's put it this way. The Philadelphia Eagles quarterback, when I was a child in grade school, it was Ron Jaworski. And Ron Jaworski was always the most vilified man in Philadelphia. He's a legend here now. I play his golf courses, and they're great. I mean, but Jaws was a legend in the town, but he was vilified when I was a kid. If I could tell you the nasty things my father would say about him on a Sunday afternoon, right after we got out of church. But, I mean, the Eagles quarterback is always going to be the most vilified guy in the city of Philadelphia. always the most scrutinized, always the most under the microscope. It just comes with the position. In some cities, it's the mayor. In this city, we don't care enough about the politics and everything. We care more about the football. So it's sort of like being in Tuscaloosa or being in Athens, Georgia. You know, we care more about the football here. So the football coach, the quarterback, gets more scrutiny. And that's what you know, Jalen Hurts gets. You know, he gets a lot of it.
3: John Kincaid, 97.5 The Fanatic in Philadelphia, joining us here, reacting to what we all knew was going to happen, expected to happen. A.J. Brown is now a Patriot, trade done, and no longer with the Eagles here with us on ESPN Radio. All right, so having said all of that, and Tanisha and I were talking about this during the break, and actually earlier on the show also, on air, Devontae Smith is a number one. He's been a number one in high school. He's been a number one in Alabama. He won a Heisman Trophy, a national title, Super Bowl champion. So what is this narrative that Devontae can't be a number one? Where's that coming from?
2: Well, the one thing is that it really isn't coming from the Eagles fan base, because the Eagles fan base loves him. I mean, Slim Reaper is very much beloved here, but he hasn't really gotten his shot to shine because he's another guy, again, trained by Nick Saban. He's a guy who just comes to work, shuts his mouth, goes about his business. And by the way, on some of the biggest stages he's made, like the dagger in Super Bowl 59, some of the biggest plays he comes through. I have no doubt that he can be a huge, huge part of what Sean Mannion's going to do with this new look offense. I just wonder how much in his career he has benefited from the defense being so concerned about the physicality and the attention that A.J. Brown constantly drew. So we'll see. It's going to be a challenge for Devontae Smith. But I'll tell you this, I'm not going to doubt Devontae Smith. I'm not going to doubt the work ethic. I'm not going to doubt the attitude. And I'm not going to doubt the toughness in him, because the man gets knocked down. I mean, he's like a, you know, one of those crash test dummies and gets up off the ground all the time. So I'm never going to doubt him.
1: Yeah, and you think about big moves being made to kind of set teams up to, or reset teams, and obviously the biggest move of the day, albeit A.J. Brown a big move, Myles Garrett a bigger move for the Rams, saying basically blank them picks, we're going after the Super Bowl in 2026. Do you look at this Eagles team and some of the moves that they've made in the offseason and kind of getting themselves reset for a Super Bowl run? Are they done making moves, do you think, John?
2: Well, they might not be done making small moves, like small moves at like roster cutdowns and things like that during training camp. But if you're talking about big swings for the fences, I don't think so. I've known Les Snead, the general manager of the Rams, the FM picks guy, since he was an intern with the Falcons. I mean, he's one of my favorite people I've ever known in the NFL. But he's a madman. I mean, I never am inviting him to poker night. He's crazy. He's a lunatic. But you know what he does? He goes for it. He entertains a fan base. And by the way, for Los Angeles, that's perfect. Howie Roseman doesn't, like, really, I don't think, wants to build a franchise like that. He wants a franchise because he believes in Philadelphia that you can never do a rebuild. In L.A., Les Snead knew, going for the Super Bowl in 2020 when they won it, he knew he could push all his chips to the middle of the table, win a championship, you know, and then they could have a couple years grace period to sort of retool things and then get back at it. Howie Roseman has told us many times, you can't do a rebuild in Philadelphia. You have to sustain. There has to be some sort of long-term relevance and success. So unlike the Sixers, who were stupid enough to do that process, the Philadelphia Eagles believe in sustaining excellence and sustaining relevance. So they just want to keep those draft picks around, and they love getting draft picks in future drafts. And that's just what they do. And I'm anxious to see what they will do, with them. But it's not going to be wheeling and dealing, I do not believe. I think the roster's fairly set for this upcoming year. They got a lot of young guys to pay on the defensive side of the ball. And those draft picks, they're going to be to replenish that offensive line, which is going to need some help in the coming years.
1: Appreciate your time. John Kincaid, host of Kincaid and Solchunas Mornings on 97.5 The Fanatic in Philadelphia. Appreciate you stopping by, Amber and Ian.
3: Anything else you want to get your chest
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2: 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So we're good.
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20: 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He's passed! 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
3: We're having a great run of finals games, whether you're talking NBA or NHL. And Friday night was an NBA night. The magical run for the Knicks continued in game one of the NBA Finals against the Spurs. 11-0 run that closed after a 12th straight postseason win. Now, game two in San Antonio, it was up to the home team to avoid being just the third team in finals history to drop the first two games of the series at home. To get a bounce-back win, ESPN Radio's Harry Douglas said the Spurs had to slow down Jalen Brunson.
21: How much better will Mitch Johnson be as a head coach? Also, when it comes to defensively making sure Jalen Brunson in certain junctures of the ball game is not the one killing you. Freddie, I don't care if Landry Shamet, Josh Hart, Mikal Bridges get wide open three-pointers. Who I don't want to shoot the damn basketball in crunch time is Jalen Brunson. Everybody else can beat us. Not him, though.
13: Well, Harry might as well have been coaching the Spurs, because Mitch Johnson's game plan out of the gate was to high pressure and trap Brunson, showing bodies the full length of the court. It's easier to do when you have that 7'4 alien playing safety on the back line. And oh yeah, Wembanyama, he can throw it down on the other end of the floor.
18: Under 8 minutes to go in the first, here's Castle driving, kicks it out to the left side, Keldon Johnson. Drives dotted line, gets in deep, he's double covered, flips it to Wemby, trailing, goes up and able to float it down. He was a good 5-8 feet from the basket, but his momentum took him right to the rim.
13: Mark Esposito, ESPN Radio. So when the home team drops game one of a series, you typically see that team come out and lay the smackdown in game two. Well, the Spurs, they play with that kind of desperation in the first quarter. But the Knicks, they found their footing in the second.
18: 10 to shoot. Fires to Hart. They lob it down low in the mismatch. Karl Anthony Towns gets it. Triple covered. Sends it to the corner. Bridges for three. And he swishes.
1: Yes. He is under big time duress. Multiple white jerseys. And for that pass to make it to the corner, Karl Anthony Towns again. 14 points, 5 boards, and 2 assists. All kinds of people draped all over him. And he makes that corner pass. That is big time.
13: The analysis from Doris Burke. So Bridges got the bucket to pull New York within one possession. But the story of the first half was the player who had the assist on that basket. After outplaying Wemby in game one, Karl Anthony Towns had more to begin game two, showcasing his combination of size, skills, and shooting. The big man, 17 points, 7 rebounds, 3 assists in the first half. And he capped off that masterpiece with this long-range connection.
18: Brunson dribbling their half court. Now the double comes, gets rid of it. Pass to the corner. Karl Anthony Towns wide open three. Down it goes for Towns.
1: See, a trap came. He got off it immediately. Leads to an open shot.
13: The Knicks led 56-52 at the half after trailing by as many as 12 points. On the flip side, while we did play a Wemby highlight, he had just 7 points on only 2 of 4 shooting after the first 24 minutes. That's right. He had only 4 field goal attempts in the first half. Charles Barkley on the TV broadcast had this at halftime.
22: Wemby's in shock right now. It's probably been a long time since he got his ass kicked like this. I remember when I got in high school, there was a guy named Lewis Jackson.
23: Oh, yeah, that Lewis Jackson?
22: And I remember the first time that I was like, you know, when you're a great player, very rarely you just get your ass kicked. Lewis Jackson did it to me in high school. Leonard Mitchell did it to me in college at LSU. Wemby's spinning. You see, he's throwing the ball all over the place. It's a shock to his system. He's too young to understand. Like, I got over it. But right now, he's turning the ball over. He is so flustered right now. And listen, we can say what we want to. He's 22. He's going to own the league soon. But right now,
23: he's being owned.
22: Our big cat is just taking his ass to the woodshed, plain and simple.
13: Said like only Charles Barkley can. Now, somewhere, Lewis Jackson is out here saying, yeah, I told y'all I was giving Chuck the business back in the day. Of course, it's great to have Inside the NBA. It's a part of the ESPN ABC coverage of the NBA Finals. So laying the smackdown, taking Wemby to the woodshed. That's what the Knicks have done to opponents all playoffs. And they resemble that form to begin the third.
18: Josh Hart chased it down. Gets it to Brunson. He'll pull in transition for three. All net for Jalen Brunson. Knicks fans making noise in a timeout San Antonio. 10-point New York lead.
1: What a great team. Do. They close the second quarter with their foot on the gas. They come out looking to put enormous pressure on the young Spurs, and it's a 10-point New York edge.
13: Oh, with that three, you could really hear in that call the Knicks fans that made the trip to San Antonio. They really made their presence felt. But a key swing in the third quarter was Karl Anthony Towns picking up a couple of That's how we say questionable foul call, sending him to the bench with four. Now, the Spurs, they made a push to cut it to four late in the third. And then it was time for Brunson to go to the bench, which meant no Karl Anthony Towns and no Brunson in to close the quarter. Didn't matter. Knicks still increased their lead to nine. Now on to the fourth. And seemingly, whenever the Spurs cut it to two possessions, the Knicks would land a haymaker. This time, it felt like a knockout blow.
18: Brunson dribbles out to the right side. Wembanyama trails him. Now they send it over to the left corner to Karl Anthony Towns. Holding it back, will baseball pass it all the way across to the right corner. Here's OG Anunoby driving against Wemby. Launches against Wemby. Victor tried to block it and couldn't. 97-83, Knicks by 14.
13: If there was a play that was a symbol of the series to that point, that was your play. A dunk on Wemby to highlight how undeterred the Knicks have been. New York once again pushed their advantage. So 14 points after that basket in the fourth, putting the Spurs in danger of joining the 93 Suns against the Bulls and the 95 Magic against the Rockets as home teams to drop the first two games of the finals. San Antonio needed a run, and boy, did they get one.
18: Down floor, Harper will peel to his left and will settle things down. San Antonio down a deuce. Harper drives deep for the tie. Yes! Dylan Harper ties it up, and the Spurs have scored the last 14.
0: Dylan Harper, the only non-starter in the game.
13: A 14-0 run, just in the nick of time, against the Knicks, to tie it up. The rookie in transition, Dylan Harper, he has a nose for the rim. And he was also the igniter on the play that gave them the lead.
18: Bridges to his right. Bridges attacks. Pass is stolen. Got tipped into the hands of Harper. Harper one on two. Dylan stops, cut off, finds Wemby on the cut. Goes deep, goes for the layup, and one for the lead. Victor Wembanyama, with 57 seconds to go, has put San Antonio in front.
13: Oh, you knew it was a classic at this point. And our crew is up for the moment. Mark Kestenstrom, PJ Carlissimo, Doris Burke just holding it down on ESPN Radio. It was straight bedlam. A turnaround half for Wemby and a turnaround overall fourth quarter for the San Antonio Spurs. Free throw good. A two-point lead for the Spurs. Time for a Knicks counter. And Mr. Clutch.
18: Harassing defense by Harper. Brunson spins out of it into the front court. Picked up by Champagne. Brunson will back off. Now dribbles on the crossover to the right. To the dotted line. Fades. One-legged jumper. Good for the tie at 104.
13: Again, big basket after big basket down the stretch. That was a really tough shot. A one-legged fade to tie it up. Now, on the next possession, Wemby missed a jumper, and the Knicks got the rebound with 30 seconds left. Again, we're crunch time, game two of the NBA Finals. And after the Spurs took the foul to give, which proved to be significant, here's the ensuing Knicks possession.
18: Brunson holding between the circles. Anunoby sets the screen. Brunson bounces to the right. Cuts on Wembanyama to the top. Jumper's a miss. Wemby the rebound. 13 seconds to go. His pass to Castle. Turned it over. Castle didn't see it. Brunson got knocked down. And Wemby fouled him. Free throws coming for Brunson with 9.5 seconds to go. Another late game turnover by the Spurs in these finals.
13: Yeah, a turnover and then a foul. So a mistake compounded by a mistake. That's two in the key moments of the game. And, of course, I mentioned that foul to give because the foul to give was the first inside of 2 minutes, meaning that second one was one that put them over the limit. And it meant Brunson, an 85% free throw shooter, went to the free throw line. That's just an example of a young team playing too fast in a big moment, right? You had the 22-year-old Wemby and a 21-year-old Castle. They were not on the same page. A devastating mistake. It led to Brunson making one of the two free throws. It gave the Knicks the lead, but still time for a final possession for the Spurs.
18: Here we go. Baseline right. Down a point. 7 seconds to go. Inbound to De'Aaron Fox. Fox has it with 20 points tonight. Fox now passed to Wemby. Wemby rises. His shots go good. Rebound Knicks. Game's over. Lucky 13 for the Knicks. Their 13th straight win has given New York a 2-0 lead, and they're headed to Madison Square Garden for the next two in these NBA Finals.
13: Hey, I'm sure there's some luck with it, but a lot of skill involved, too. Knicks 105, Spurs 104, and New York, with their fans traveling to San Antonio, like they've done all playoffs and wherever they've played. New York leads the series 2-0, and teams have a 32-5 series record in the NBA Finals, went up 2-0. The last loss, you have to go back to 2016 when the Warriors blew their 3-1 lead to the Cavaliers. After the game on ABC, Carl Anthony Towns, who was a star.
2: Carl, we could see you looking up to the sky. I think I know who you were talking to, but what were you saying to Mom?
4: I needed to stop. it's amazing as you go through life. If you lose a parent, anyone's listening, you just look for signs. And I'll take any sign I could get. And I prayed to her strong before that possession. A great player, got a great shot. It just didn't go in. And it's great defense. Shout out to Mitch. Shout out to our team. But, you know, I take it as a sign. My mom was here with me, so I appreciate her so much.
2: Yeah, let's take a look at it again. Just take us through that last defensive stand. Like, what were you guys saying to each other?
4: I mean, just we got to get a stop. We haven't got a stop all quarter. We put ourselves in a great position. The reason we won this game is because we gave ourselves a lead. We played hard. We got ourselves a lead. And it's something we've done so well in this playoffs. We've gotten leads and we've held the lead. Today, the Spurs fought. They got themselves back into the game, put themselves with a chance to win. The grit, the resiliency, New York City showed up, the fans showed up, the energy showed up, and we found a way to get it done.
2: And again, your defense against Victor Wembanyama, just how did you keep Victor from beating you guys tonight?
4: Like I said, he's a great player. He's a once-in-a-generation player. You got to make it difficult on him. So utilizing my experience, utilizing my size, my skill, and just try to make it difficult for him.
2: Job is half done, 2-0 lead heading to New York. How does that sound to you?
4: I'm just happy to be playing basketball. I love this game. I love this game so much. It's taken me and my family to places I never thought I could see. It's kept me alive. I'm forever grateful.
2: Good luck the rest of the way.
13: Carl Anthony Towns with Lisa Salters after the win. 21 points, 13 rebounds, 4 assists. He joined his teammate Jalen Brunson, who had 20 points, 5 boards, and 6 assists. Of course, the go-ahead free throw right at the end of the game. A thrilling ending on a classic game on ESPN Radio. 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Again, Game 3, Knicks host the Spurs. 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Coming up next, Roland Garros has reached the final stages. 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
1: 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And the answer is emphatic yes.
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1: 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German tennis standout Alexander Zverev, one win away from his first ever Grand Slam title. Zverev advanced past Czech Jakub Mencik in four sets in the Roland Garros semifinals on Friday.
2: I mean, it's not been like that long. It was last year, so it's not like a very, very long period of time. And throughout most of the time, I was either number two or number three in the world. So I do feel like I can get back to those stages, and I do feel like I will get back to the stages throughout the entire period. You know, I didn't play well last year. I was not playing the best tennis last year, but I felt like I was going to find it again. And, of course, I'm happy to be back at the stage.
1: Well, in Sunday's finals, Zverev will face 14th-ranked Flavio Cabolli. Now, Cabolli advanced when Matteo Arnaldi withdrew before their all-Italian semifinal due to a virus. So Cabolli will be Zverev's highest-ranked opponent at Roland Garros. He hasn't faced a player inside the top 25 of the ATP rankings en route to making the final. So he's the first player to make a major final without facing a top 25 player since the last time Zverev did it, the 2020 U.S. Open. It's just been that kind of year at Roland Garros on both sides, men's and women's. So meanwhile, more unpredictability on the women's side. Russia's Mira Andreeva will take on Maja Chwalinska of Poland in the final at Roland Garros, that on Saturday. Both players, unlikely runs, could culminate in their first major title for Chwalinska. It's only her third Grand Slam main draw, an opportunity to make history, becoming the first qualifier to win the title and only the second qualifier to win a major. Now, back to the States. Not everything turning up roses for New York, even though it seems that way with the way the Knicks are playing. Aaron Judge, he spoke for the first time since the news was revealed that he would miss 4 to 6 weeks with a stress fracture in his right rib. The MVP said the injury dates back from him diving for a ball in late April, but he continued to play through it. Here's manager Aaron Boone.
3: Yeah, I mean, obviously, you're not going to replace Aaron Judge, and we all know how important he is to our club, but we're also very confident in our ability to go out there and absolutely have the expectation to continue to win games. You know, we've built this team, you know, in the last couple of years trying to shore different things up. Obviously, we feel great about our starting rotation, and they've been mostly excellent all season long, giving us a chance to win day in and day out, and expect that to continue. And we have a lot of good players and some that are going to get some opportunities to go and run with something. You know, Spencer's back up today. Jason Dominguez starts his rehab assignment today, and he was playing really well for us when he went down. So I feel great about our club. You know, there's no getting around missing Aaron, of course, but hopefully this is something that over the long haul puts us in a better position, because we get to find out about more people and more guys have an opportunity to maybe carve out a role, and all with the expectation that we're going to get our captain back later in the year too. So, you know, we're walking out on that field tonight, just like yesterday, expecting to win a ball game.
1: Well, Judge, who was batting .275 with 16 home runs in 43 games through May 12th, certainly a down year from the past couple of seasons. Now, the Yankees without Judge up against the Red Sox, and it was Boston who picked up their first win of the season against the Yankees.
4: 1-1, Contreras.
5: Swings and drives one. And it's fair and is way out of here. It is launched and is gone. WC 40 to the moon, and it is 5-2 Red Sox.
1: WEEI 93.7 FM, 5-3 Red Sox beat the Yankees. Contreras' sixth game with three runs batted in this season. Meanwhile, three runs batted in would just be light work for what was going on in the Giants-Cubs game. Is that the 27 Yankees or the San Francisco Giants? There's a way that their offense had 18 runs en route to blitzing the Cubs.
6: And it started to click, I think, really about a month ago as Chapman swings, belts one out to deep left, and forget about this one. Long gone from Chapman. His second homer of the day. Up to eight RBIs for the Giants' third baseman. They will not stop here in Chicago. 16-0.
1: You can hear the boos in Chicago on KNBR. 18-3 is how it finished. The Giants over the Cubs. Now, San Francisco scored 30 runs over a two-game stretch. Their most in a two-game span since 1944. Here's Matt Chapman. When you put up that kind of run production, we'll hear from him after.
7: What was in the water today? Like, I don't even know what to say based on what we just saw. Two home runs for you and seven as a team.
8: Yeah, it was a lot of fun. That was an impressive offensive game from us. I feel like we've been swinging the bats really well lately. And, you know, sometimes, you know, when you have a travel day yesterday to a day game today and a quick turnaround, and, you know, that's when good things happen. So I feel like everybody dug deep today, and we had a great game. It was fun.
7: It was fun to watch.
9: It's more like what was in the coffee today, probably. I mean, it seemed like everybody was sprinting.
8: The coffee was spiked.
9: Hey, Chappie, nice game today. Fourth career grand slam, career high in RBI today. Did you know that with eight? That was your career high.
8: No, I didn't. I didn't know that, but that was awesome. It was great to obviously hit that grand slam and kind of get us out in front a little bit there. And, you know, I feel like everybody kind of just kept piling it on from there. So that was a lot of fun. And obviously, it's nice for me to feel like I'm contributing. I've been feeling good lately and been able to, you know, do my part and join in on some of this offense.
1: And that was Matt Chapman after the win on NBC Sports Bay Area as the Giants put up 18 runs on the Cubs. Let's get to a walk-off, a much closer game. L.A. Dodgers over the Angels.
10: Full count to payoff. Freeman lets one fly in the air to deep right center field. We're at the wall, and we're going home! Freddie Freeman with a walk-off home run in the bottom of the ninth inning.
1: AM 570 LA Sports. So drama in what was a low-scoring game. 1-0. The Dodgers top the Angels. Freddie Freeman, his sixth career walk-off home run. First since 2020, and that's not including some of his postseason moments. He's had some classics there. But coming up next, how the Knicks took a classic game to go up 2-0. SportsCenter All Night, ESPN Radio.

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8: How are you? 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
1: The Yankees fall to the Red Sox without Aaron Judge. Mayfield says contract talks nowhere close with the Buccaneers. The Knicks survive a Game 2 thriller in San Antonio in the NBA Finals.
2: There we go. Baseline right. Down a point. 7 seconds to go. Inbounded De'Aaron Fox. Fox has it with 20 points tonight. Fox now pass to Wemby. Wemby rises. His shot's no good. Rebound Knicks. Game's over. Lucky 13 for the Knicks. Their 13th straight win has given New York a 2-0 lead, and they're headed to Madison Square Garden for the next two in these NBA Finals.
1: Knicks up 2-0. Mark Kestenscher with the call on ESPN Radio. Karl Anthony Towns, 21 points. Mikal Bridges and Jalen Brunson, each with 20. And a balanced effort for the Knicks to take advantage of some mistakes down the stretch from San Antonio, despite their comeback being down as many as 14 points in the fourth quarter. Victor Wembanyama does play 40 minutes, scores 29 points after having a rough first half, 11 of 21 shooting. He made two of his six threes, but a big turnover down the stretch inside the game's final 30 seconds. A lot to talk about with this one. Mark Kestenscher, Doris Burke, PJ Carlissimo, they had the call on ESPN Radio, and here is their breakdown.
2: Chris, thank you very much. The San Antonio Spurs, try as they might, down 14, rallied, but could not vanquish the New York Knicks. Jalen Brunson, a free throw late, and Doris Burke, the Knicks defense held on as Wemby missed at the end, and the Knicks have taken two in San Antonio to open the NBA Finals.
3: Heartbreaking losses if you're the San Antonio Spurs, because you led game one and game two. You had a lead in the final 2 minutes, and you coughed it up. And how about Jalen Brunson, who has shot it abysmally, but he scores the final 5 points for the New York Knicks. PJ, they don't call him Captain Clutch for nothing, but he owes a lot to Karl Anthony Towns and Mikal Bridges, who was so dynamic in the 3:19 remaining in the third when Brunson and Kat check out, and they needed somebody to command the offense, and that was Mikal Bridges.
4: Yeah, Mikal Bridges was unbelievable. Early on, it was Karl Anthony Towns that carried them when they were struggling. He kept them in the game, got them a lead, actually. He was magnificent. But Mikal Bridges came alive. I still picture that assist that Karl Anthony Towns got. He was underneath the basket, kind of surrounded. He kicked it out to Mikal Bridges, and he made a three with the shot clock on his back, and that just got him going. Made three straight threes. He played with so much confidence in the second half when Jalen Brunson was continuing to struggle. The bench again for the Knicks was really big. They made shot after shot. Landry Shamet's been ridiculous. I mean, they could say he's coming off the bench. They also put him in for defense at the end of the game. He does such a good job for that team. But great grit by both teams. A lot of players just really worked their butts off the entire game, and it turned out the way it should have. It came down to the last shot of the game. San Antonio's going to take that shot anytime. It was a good jump shot. I'm going to call it like a 19-foot jump shot for Victor Wembanyama off a pick and roll. De'Aaron Fox made the right read, kicked it to Wemby, and I won't say wide open, but a good, solid, open look. Didn't go.
3: There's a lot to take too, Kest.
2: I was going to say, we know what New York's going to be like at home now, up 2-0. Wemby was very vociferous with about 6 minutes to go in their huddle. Yeah. He led them back in it. Three tough possessions down the stretch, missed a shot in the corner, had an unfortunate turnover on an outlet pass and a foul that ends up putting Brunson at the line for the difference, and then had a chance for the game winner.
4: They had the ball in their hands, chance to control the game, not necessarily to win it, but complete control of the game. Dylan Harper, again, a lot of people said Mitch Johnson needs to play Dylan Harper more in the fourth quarter. He did again, and Dylan Harper stepped up and played really well.
3: And I agree with PJ, you know, at the end of our broadcast, he said, Spurs aren't going anywhere. They didn't blink Game 7 on the road against Oklahoma City Thunder. I think their pressure is getting to Jalen Brunson. Brunson finished a 7 for 25 after a 12 for 31. So their pressure's taken a toll. They limited the Knicks again. Second game in a row. A team that's been number one in points, field goal, three-point percentage, number one in efficiency. They held them to 105 again.
5: It's been 43 days since the Knicks last lost, and they've now won 13 straight, and they're going to take home a 2-0 lead in the series.
4: 13 straight playoff games.
5: Playoff wins is different, right?
4: Most of them by double digits. Not tonight. And again, Kesty, we talked about it early. Came back to bite him. San Antonio Spurs. You can always point to a lot of different stats. That free throw line really hurt San Antonio.

0: Hey, thanks so much. It just bears repeating. The only thing that's more striking than how well the Knicks are playing throughout these playoffs is how much their fans have just taken over opposing venues. You can just hear it in the background there. The Knicks fans just having a party. But a great call for a great game by our crew, Mark Kestenscher, Doris Burke, and PJ Carlissimo. Jalen Brunson, okay, maybe not as loud of a fourth quarter as he had in game one. And hey, his field goal percentage has not been strong two games in, but it is two Knicks wins, and he was on ESPN Radio after the game with our reporter, George Sedano.
1: Jalen, they came back. You guys were up 14. How did you guys survive this game?
2: Luck, man. But we find a way, honestly, but I got to make free throws. I gotta be better. Plain and simple. But thank the Lord for my teammates, man. They always have my back, but I gotta be better.
1: You said you're taking this on yourself, understandably so. You're the leader of this team. But tell me about those teammates that you talked about just now. Who stood out the most to you tonight?
2: Kat, Mikhail, OG, even everyone, not named number 11. Seriously. They just did their they just did their thing. They did their thing.
1: Thank you for not cursing there. All right, you're up 2-0. What is the Garden going to feel like with you guys heading back there up 2-0?
2: I don't know. We're going to wait and see.
1: What do you make of the crowd that was here tonight for you guys?
2: Knicks fans are everywhere, man. I mean, they make their presence felt wherever we go. I mean, there's nobody like them.
1: Jalen, congratulations and thank you, man.
2: Thank you. Appreciate it.
0: You can just hear it in his answers. Jalen Brunson, just a different level of locked in right now. He's not giving you any more than he needs to on any one of those answers. But he scored 20 points in the game. The game high in scoring, though, was Victor Wembanyama. Despite his slow first half, he finished with 29 points. After the game, he talked about, number one, the final possessions of the game, including some mistakes on his part.
3: I'm still very blurry, and that's the whole problem. You know, I need to have more poise, more control over the game. I'm not going to go through the whole positions, but that's the general image.
0: All right, so blurry, that was an interesting word choice that he had, and that's one of the things that we've liked about Wembanyama throughout the 3 years we've seen him, his thoughtfulness and his answers here. So a follow-up about that blurriness.
4: In terms of being blurry, you said things were blurry. Was that just the last three possessions, or was that sort of the issue all night?
3: I would say the last three possessions. I think we need to put ourselves in better conditions. We're digging ourselves a hole. That's been the theme so far.
0: So we'll finish it up with Victor Wembanyama at the podium with, again, because his answers are really thoughtful and almost different than you hear from an athlete at this stage, is how you manage the emotional highs and lows throughout the playoffs.
3: We need to never get too high, never get too low. Personally, I think I could have been better in recovering from the high of the conference finals. But I mean, here we are. We can't change the past now. We have to. We're already focused on game three.
0: See, that's what I was talking about. Very rarely do you hear somebody say, okay, we maybe should have handled how we came off of the prior series better. That's in the past, and they'll look forward, but just the ability to think back and look back and admit maybe that you didn't have the right mentality or you could have been better with it is something that you don't get from many NBA superstars. But his team is down 2-0 as the series shifts back to New York. 105-104, Knicks win by 1 point in game two. This is SportsCenter All Night. Chris Lewis here on ESPN Radio. Let's take it to the NFL, where Baker Mayfield took the microphone for the first time this offseason, made some headlines by updating us on his contract extension negotiations with the Bucs.
5: Contract stuff, it's happening, starting, the talks and whatnot, but not anywhere close to what, you know, we were thinking. So would love to be here long term, and as of right now, that's not exactly the case. But I'm under contract for 2026, and the guys in that locker room, the staff know that I'm still going to be me. I'm still going to do everything I can to help this team win a Super Bowl, and that's, to me, that's the priority. Everything else will take care of itself. Obviously, yes, I would love to have a long-term deal done, but they know my deadline is, as soon as training camp starts, we're not doing any contract stuff. It's all ball. So it's not up to me when that gets done by. But so hopefully before that. If not, I'm still going to have a good year.
0: not anywhere close.

0: close is the headline that comes out of that, and having a firm deadline on when we will negotiate and then when we will no longer negotiate, again, is something that is interesting on that answer from Baker Mayfield. Now, he's entering the third year of his three-year contract that he signed in 2024, averaging about a little over $33 million per season, which is 16th in the league in terms of quarterback pay. So really below the middle of the pack in starters. His numbers were down last year compared to the season before. He threw for over 3,600 yards, 26 touchdowns last season. Here's ESPN reporter Jeremy Fowler on SportsCenter.
1: Yeah, B, the conversation is pretty simple. 11 different quarterbacks in the NFL make at least $50 million a year. Mayfield could make the argument that he's better than at least a few of them, so he's going to need a significant raise. Now, I've asked around, and I'm sensing that Tampa is not overly worried about this right now because they have the next 6 weeks before training camp to potentially hash this out. They see Mayfield in their long-term plans. This hasn't been an ugly negotiation. From my sense, it's still relatively fresh and new, so it's not like they've been talking for months and hit an impasse. They just have to make some progress based on the initial talks. Bucks are dedicated to try to do this, and my sense is Mayfield won't hold out. You heard him there. He sounds like a guy who's going to be at camp regardless and try to put up big numbers in 2026.
0: Let's continue with quarterback extensions, and how about CJ Stroud?
1: I have talked to some people around the league who believe that Stroud is prepared to play this out in his fourth year as well. What's interesting is Houston is typically very aggressive in trying to re-sign their veterans and get them to extensions. That's happened with defensive players. That has not happened with Stroud. So that could be a tell that nothing's going to happen unless talks perk up here. But Stroud's in a situation where he can take the best deal he can get from Houston this summer, or he can try to play it out and get to those really big numbers because he's shown, especially in year one, what he can do.
0: Meanwhile, the Bears, they look to be one step closer to leaving Illinois. The Bears Board of Directors voted Thursday to advance their stadium development in Hammond, Indiana. The Bears' current lease at Soldier Field, the stadium where they play, it's owned by the city of Chicago. It runs through 2033. Tom Pelissero joined the Rich Eisen Show, and he was asked whether the Bears are really looking to move out of Chicago.
2: Yes, this is real, but nothing is done at this point. There is still the possibility that this could pivot back to Arlington Heights. This is part of a fluid situation, but this is a significant step. It is a major step in the course of their process. They are effectively saying, we've done all the research. We've evaluated all the possibilities. We intend to go to Hammond, Indiana. Still legally, some steps in that process here. But at this point, in the Bears' minds, that is where their focus lies.
0: Well, from a team that right now plays in Chicago to a team that we know will always play in Chicago, at least we believe so. Tune in to baseball action later today. 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Coverage begins 1:30 p.m. Eastern on ESPN Radio and the ESPN app. Let's get to a baseball highlight. Mets Padres, and the Mets play much better ball lately on 880 ESPN New York.
3: 2-0. Terrence sends a high fly ball to center. Merrill back onto the track. He's at the wall, and it's gone. Luis Terrence dominating tonight. His second extra base hit. It's a two-run home run to straightaway center, and the Mets have a 4-0 lead in the top of the fifth.
0: They blanked the Padres 5-0. They've won 6 of 8. Padres have dropped 6 in a row. A couple other notable scores. Phillies beat the White Sox 8-6. Braves double the Pirates 6-3. And the Tigers blast past the Mariners 7-3. Coming up next here on SportsCenter All Night, we shift to the WNBA, where it's a throwback night for one of the league greats. 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
1: WNBA trio of games on a Friday night. Let's start in Chicago. Somehow has been a theme on this show, that city, the Windy City. The Sky, Skylar Diggins, her first year with the team, the former standout from Notre Dame, now playing closer to where she played her college ball, took on the Connecticut Sun towards the bottom of the standings of the WNBA here in the early part of the season. And Diggins, a throwback performance on Ion.
2: Diggins to Cardoso. They're giving her all kinds of space. She has not attempted a three-point shot this season. Cloud. Diggins. Five to shoot. Diggins driving. Diggins! Sneaks pass! Sky Tigg with one of the biggest shots of the night!
1: Skylar Diggins for the Sky. 85-80. They top the Sun. And Diggins scores 24 points, a season high, 4 assists, her 125th career game in which she scored at least 20 points. Let's go to the Wings Sparks contest. And for the Wings, Arike Ogunbowale, another excellent performance.
3: Beckers. She had a defense by the home crowd. Here's Fudd, the number one pick, circling. Ogunbowale, three to shoot, poked away from behind. Ogunbowale to beat the buzzer. No, gets her own rebound and put back. Wow.
4: We'll talk about staying with a play.
1: 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Mercury finished the Fire 78-72, and that's your trio of games of the WNBA. 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
0: Number 5.
1: In Detroit, the Tigers defeated the Mariners, and Spencer Torkelson's two-run home run put them up for good. 97-1, the Ticket has the call.
7: The 1-2, swinging the fly ball, left field. This one's deep. Got a chance. Goodbye. Kept throwing the slider and hung one, and Spencer Torkelson did not miss. Ninth of the year. 7-3 Tigers in the eighth.
0: Number 4.
1: The Giants won big in Chicago, and they were sparked by a grand slam by Matt Chapman. KMBR has the call.
8: 1-0, he swings and drives this one out to left center. Crow Armstrong is back, he's at the track, looking up. It is another Giants grand slam! Matt Chapman joins the party.
0: Number 3.
1: The Red Sox got their first win of the year over the Yankees thanks to a two-run home run by Wilson Contreras. 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
7: Swings and drives one. And it's fair. It is way out of here. It is launched. And it is gone. WC40 to the moon. And it is 5-2, Red Sox.
0: Number 2.
1: Freddie Freeman sent the fans home happy in L.A. with a walk-off home run on AM 570 L.A. Sports.
10: Full count to payoff. Freeman lets one fly in the air to deep right center field. We're at the wall, and we're going home! Freddie Freeman with a walk-off home run in the bottom of the ninth inning.
0: Number 1.
1: The Knicks go up 2-0 in the NBA Finals. And here's the final call on ESPN Radio.
11: Fox has it with 20 points tonight. Fox now passed to Wimby. Wimby rises. His shot's no good. Rebound Knicks. Game's over. Lucky 13 for the Knicks. Their 13th straight win has given New York a 2-0 lead. And they're headed to Madison Square Garden for the next two in these NBA Finals.
1: Whenever you have a game in the NBA Finals or any kind of finals that goes down to literally the last possession, you get a good one. And that one was fun. Spurs were down 14 in the fourth. They come back. They take the lead. Brunson hits a fadeaway to tie it. the turnover down the stretch of the game where Wembanyama threw it to Castle, who wasn't looking. Brunson stole it, got fouled, hit the free throw, go out in front. He just heard the play to end the game. Knicks up 2-0. Mike Brown, head coach for the Knicks. He was proud of his team after the game.
6: Our guys just kept fighting. They kept fighting. And the one thing I told them that, you know, you work on connectivity throughout the course of the year for moments like these. And no matter what run they went on, no matter what time of the game, our guys just kept uplifting one another. Not just the guys on the floor, but the guys on the bench. They just kept uplifting one another throughout the course of San Antonio's runs. So that connectivity that we started with, had during the season, and continue to have now, paid huge dividends for our group.
1: And Mike Brown, you just think about the different runs of teams that he's taken to the finals. He was an assistant for the Spurs during their runs. He was an assistant for the Golden State Warriors during their stretch of consecutive finals appearances, including getting a stretch as the interim coach, or the acting coach is probably the better way to phrase it, during one of those runs. And not to mention the head coach of the Cavs, now the head coach of the Knicks, and they are 2 games away from the NBA Finals victory, and they have 2 at home. You know, the Garden is just going to be absolutely insane coming up. But coming up next, you can hear those Knick chants from across the country. How did they do it this time? This is SportsCenter All Night on ESPN Radio.
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12: 1 second left. The Cavs are down 2. Will they be down 0-2? Williams holds. Hooks the pass. Gets it to James. Here's a 3 for the win.
0: And we're just getting started. The NBA is on ESPN Radio. SportsCenter All Night. More still to come.
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23: Carl Anthony Towns gets it, triple covered, sends it to the corner, Bridges for three, and he swishes.
0: The Knicks and Sox renew their rivalry in the Bronx.
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0: We have the latest news from the offseason in the NFL.
25: Nothing is done at this point. 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
26: Five to shoot. Diggins tried. He takes
0: it. 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
1: We're having a great run of finals games, whether you're talking NBA or NHL. And Friday night was an NBA night. The magical run for the Knicks continued in game one of the NBA Finals against the Spurs. 11-0 run that closed after a 12th straight postseason win. Now, game two in San Antonio was up to the home team to avoid being just the third team in finals history to drop the first two games of the series at home. To get a bounce back win, ESPN Radio's Harry Douglas said the Spurs had to slow down Jalen Brunson.
27: How much better will Mitch Johnson be as a head coach? Also, when it comes to defensively making sure Jalen Brunson in certain junctures of the ball game is not the one killing you. Freddie, I don't care if Landry Shamet, Josh Hart, Mikal Bridges get wide open three-pointers. Who I don't want to shoot the damn basketball in crunch time is Jalen Brunson. Everybody else can beat us. Not him, though.
1: Well, Harry might as well have been coaching the Spurs, because Mitch Johnson's game plan out of the gate was to high pressure and trap Brunson, showing bodies the full length of the court. That's easier to do when you have that 7'4 alien playing safety on the back line. And oh yeah, Wembanyama, he can throw it down on the other end of the floor.
28: Under 8 minutes to go in the first, here's Castle driving, kicks it out to the left side, Keldon Johnson, drives dotted line, gets in deep, he's double covered, flips it to Wemby, trailing, goes up and able to flush it down. He was a good 5-8 feet from the basket, but his momentum took him right to the rim.
1: Mark Esposito, ESPN Radio. So when the home team drops game one of a series, you typically see that team come out and lay the smackdown in game two. Well, the Spurs, they play with that kind of desperation in the first quarter. But the Knicks, they found their footing in the second.
28: 10 to shoot. Fires to Hart. They lob it down low in the mismatch. Carl Anthony Towns gets it. Triple covered. Sends it to the corner. Bridges for three. And he swishes.
26: He is under big time duress. Multiple white jerseys. And for that pass to make it to the corner, Carl Anthony Towns again. 14 points, 5 boards, and 2 assists. All kinds of people draped all over him. And he makes that corner pass. That is big time.
1: The analysis from Doris Burke. So Bridges got the bucket to pull New York within one possession. But the story of the first half was the player who had the assist on that basket. After outplaying Wemby in game one, Carl Anthony Towns had more to begin game two, showcasing his combination of size, skills, and shooting. The big man, 17 points, 7 rebounds, 3 assists in the first half. And he capped off that masterpiece with this long-range connection.
28: Brunson dribbling their half court. Now the double comes, gets rid of it. Pass to the corner. Carl Anthony Towns wide open three. Down it goes for Towns.
26: See, a trap came. He got off it immediately. Leads to an open shot.
1: The Knicks led 56-52 at the half after trailing by as many as 12 points. On the flip side, while we did play a Wemby highlight, he had just 7 points on only 2 of 4 shooting after the first 24 minutes. That's right. He had only 4 field goal attempts in the first half. Charles Barkley on the TV broadcast had this at halftime.
3: Wemby's in shock right now. It's probably been a long time since he got his ass kicked like this. I remember when I got in high school, there was a guy named Lewis Jackson.
4: Oh, yeah, that Lewis Jackson?
3: And I remember the first time, it's like, you know, when you're a great player, very rarely you just get your ass kicked. Lewis Jackson did it to me in high school. Leonard Mitchell did it to me in college at LSU. Wemby's spinning. You see, he's throwing the ball all over the place. It's a shock to his system. He's too young to understand. Like, I got over it. But right now, he's turning the ball over. He is so flustered right now. And listen, we can say what we want to. He's 22. He's going to own the league soon. But right now,
4: he's being owned.
3: Our big cat is just taking his ass to the woodshed, plain and simple.
1: Said like only Charles Barkley can. Now, somewhere, Lewis Jackson is out here saying, yeah, I told y'all I was giving Chuck the business back in the day. Of course, it's great to have Inside the NBA. It's a part of the ESPN ABC coverage of the NBA Finals. So laying the smackdown, taking Wemby to the woodshed. That's what the Knicks have done to opponents all playoffs. And they resemble that form to begin the third.
28: Josh Hart chased it down. Gets it to Brunson. He'll pull in transition for 3. All net for Jalen Brunson. Knicks fans making noise in a timeout San Antonio. 10-point New York lead.
26: What do great teams do? They close the second quarter with their foot on the gas. They come out looking to put enormous pressure on the young Spurs, and it's a 10-point New York edge.
1: Well, with that 3, you could really hear in that call the Knicks fans that made the trip to San Antonio. They really made their presence felt. But a key swing in the third quarter was Karl-Anthony Towns picking up a couple of, shall we say, questionable foul calls, sending him to the bench with 4. Now, the Spurs, they made a push to cut it to 4 late in the third. And then it was time for Brunson to go to the bench, which meant no Karl-Anthony Towns and no Brunson in to close the quarter. Didn't matter. Knicks still increased their lead to 9. Now on to the 4th. And seemingly, whenever the Spurs cut it to 2 possessions, the Knicks would land a haymaker. This time, it felt like a knockout blow.
28: Brunson dribbles out to the right side. Wembanyama trails him. Now they send it over to the left corner to Karl-Anthony Towns. Holding it back. Will baseball pass it all the way across to the right corner. Here's OG Anunoby driving against Wemby. Flushes against Wemby. Victor tried to block it and couldn't. 97-83. Knicks by 14.
1: If there was a play that was a symbol of the series to that point, that was your play. A dunk on Wemby to highlight how undeterred the Knicks have been. New York once again pushed their advantage. So 14 points after that basket in the 4th, putting the Spurs in danger of joining the 93 Suns against the Bulls and the 95 Magic against the Rockets as home teams to drop the first 2 games of the finals. San Antonio needed a run, and boy, did they get one.
28: Down floor, Harper will peel to his left and he'll settle things down. San Antonio down to Deuce. Harper drives deep for the tie. Yes! Dylan Harper ties it up, and the Spurs have scored the last 14.
4: Dylan Harper, the only 9 starter in the game.
1: A 14-0 run, just in the nick of time, against the Knicks, to tie it up. The rookie in transition, Dylan Harper, he has a nose for the rim. And he was also the igniter on the play that gave them the lead.
28: Bridges to his right. Bridges attacks. Pass is stolen. Got tipped into the hands of Harper. Harper 1-on-2. Dylan stops. Cut off. Finds Wemby on the cut. Goes deep. Goes for the layup. And 1 for the lead. Victor Wembanyama, with 57 seconds to go, has put San Antonio in front.
1: Uh-oh, you knew it was a classic at this point. And our crew is up for the moment. Mark Kestenstrom, PJ Carlissimo, Doris Burke just holding it down on ESPN Radio. It was straight bedlam. A turnaround half for Wemby and a turnaround overall 4th quarter for the San Antonio Spurs. Free throw good. A two-point lead for the Spurs. Time for a Knicks counter. And Mr. Clutch.
28: Harassing defense by Harper. Brunson spins out of it into the front court. Picked up by Champagne. Brunson will back off. Now dribbles on the crossover to the right. To the dotted line. Fades. One-legged jumper. Good for the tie at 104.
1: Again, big basket after big basket down the stretch. That was a really tough shot. A one-legged fade to tie it up. Now, the next possession, Wemby missed a jumper, and the Knicks got the rebound with 30 seconds left. Again, we're crunch time, game two of the NBA Finals. And after the Spurs took the foul to give, which proved to be significant, here's the ensuing Knicks possession.
28: Brunson holding between the circles. Ananobi sets the screen. Brunson bounces to the right. Cuts on Wembanyama to the top. Jumper's a miss. Wemby the rebound. 13 seconds to go. His pass to Castle. Turned it over. Castle didn't see it. Brunson got knocked down. And Wemby fouled him. Free throws coming for Brunson with 9.5 seconds to go. Another late game turnover by the Spurs in these finals.
1: Yeah, a turnover and then a foul. So a mistake compounded by a mistake. That's two in the key moments of the game. And, of course, I mentioned that foul to give because the foul to give was the first inside of 2 minutes, meaning that second one was one that put them over the limit. And it meant Brunson, an 85% free throw shooter, went to the free throw line. That's just an example of a young team playing too fast in a big moment, right? You had the 22-year-old Wemby and a 21-year-old Castle. They were not on the same page. A devastating mistake. It led to Brunson making one of the two free throws. It gave the Knicks the lead, but still time for a final possession for the Spurs.
28: Here we go. Baseline right. Down a point. 7 seconds to go. Inbounded De'Aaron Fox. Fox has it with 20 points tonight. Fox now pass to Wemby. Wemby rises. His shot's no good. Rebound Knicks. Game's over. Lucky 13 for the Knicks. Their 13th straight win has given New York a 2-0 lead, and they're headed to Madison Square Garden for the next two in these NBA Finals.
1: Hey, I'm sure there's some luck with it, but a lot of skill involved, too. Knicks 105, Spurs 104, and New York, with their fans traveling to San Antonio. They've done all playoffs, and wherever they've played, New York leads the series 2-0, and teams have a 32-5 series record in the NBA Finals, with up 2-0. The last loss, you have to go back to 2016 when the Warriors blew their 3-1 lead to the Cavaliers. After the game on ABC, Carl Anthony Towns, who was a star.
5: Carl, we could see you looking up to the sky. I think I know who you were talking to, but what were you saying to mom?
6: I needed to stop. It's amazing as you go through life. If you lose a parent, anyone's listening, you just look for signs. And I'll take any sign I could get. And I prayed to her strong before that possession. A great player, got a great shot. It just didn't go in. And it's great defense. Shout out to Mitch. Shout out to our team. But, you know, I take it as a sign. My mom is here with me, so I appreciate her so much.
5: Yeah, let's take a look at it again. Just take us through that last defensive stand. Like, what were you guys saying to each other?
6: I mean, just we got to get a stop. We got to get a stop. We haven't got a stop all quarter. We put ourselves in a great position. The reason we won this game is because we gave ourselves a lead. We played hard. We got ourselves a lead. And it's something we've done so well in this playoffs. We've gotten leads and we've held the lead. Today, the Spurs fought. They got themselves back into the game, put themselves with a chance to win. The grit, the resiliency, New York City showed up, the fans showed up, the energy showed up, and we found a way to get it done.
5: And again, your defense against Victor Wembanyama, just how did you keep Victor from beating you guys tonight?
6: Like I said, he's a great player. He's a once-in-a-generation player. You got to make it difficult on him. So utilizing my experience, utilizing my size, my skill, and just try to make it difficult for him.
5: Job is half done. 2-0 lead heading to New York. How does that sound to you?
6: I'm just happy to be playing basketball. I love this game. I love this game so much. It's taken me and my family to places I never thought I could see. It's kept me alive. I'm forever grateful.
5: Good luck the rest of the way.
1: Karl Anthony Towns with Lisa Salters after the win. 21 points, 13 rebounds, 4 assists. He joined his teammate Jalen Brunson, who had 20 points, 5 boards, and 6 assists. 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A thrilling ending on a classic game on ESPN Radio. 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Coming up next, Roland Garros has reached the final stages. 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
1: 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German tennis standout Alexander Zverev, one win away from his first ever Grand Slam title. Zverev advanced past Czech Jakub Mensik in four sets in the Roland Garros semifinals on Friday.
2: I mean, it's not been like that long. It was last year, so it's not like a very, very long period of time. And throughout most of the time, I was either number two or number three in the world. So I do feel like I can get back to those stages, and I do feel like I will get back to the stages throughout the entire period. You know, I didn't play well last year. I was not playing the best tennis last year, but I felt like I was going to find it again. And, of course, I'm happy to be back at the stage.
1: Well, in Sunday's finals, Zverev will face 14th-ranked Flavio Cabolli. Now, Cabolli advanced when Matteo Arnaldi withdrew before their all-Italian semifinal due to a virus. So Cabolli will be Zverev's highest-ranked opponent at Roland Garros. He hasn't faced a player inside the top 25 of the ATP rankings en route to making the final. So he's the first player to make a major final without facing a top 25 player since the last time Zverev did it, the 2020 U.S. Open. It's just been that kind of year at Roland Garros on both sides, men's and women's. So meanwhile, more unpredictability on the women's side. Russia's Mira Andreeva will take on Maja Chwalinska of Poland in the final at Roland Garros, that on Saturday. Both players, unlikely runs, could culminate in their first major title for Chwalinska. It's only her third Grand Slam main draw, an opportunity to make history, becoming the first qualifier to win the title and only the second qualifier to win a major. Now, back to the States. Not everything turning up roses for New York, even though it seems that way with the way the Knicks are playing. Aaron Judge, he spoke for the first time since the news was revealed that he would miss 4 to 6 weeks with a stress fracture in his right rib. The MVP said the injury dates back from him diving for a ball in late April, but he continued to play through it. Here's manager Aaron Boone.
3: Yeah, I mean, obviously, you're not going to replace Aaron Judge, and we all know how important he is to our club, but we're also very confident in our ability to go out there and absolutely have the expectation to continue to win games. You know, we've built this team, you know, in the last couple of years trying to shore different things up. Obviously, we feel great about our starting rotation, and they've been mostly excellent all season long, giving us a chance to win day in and day out, and expect that to continue. And we have a lot of good players and some that are going to get some opportunities to go and run with something. You know, Spencer's back up today. Jason Dominguez starts his rehab assignment today, and he was playing really well for us when he went down. So I feel great about our club. You know, there's no getting around missing Aaron, of course, but hopefully this is something that over the long haul puts us in a better position, because we get to find out about more people and more guys have an opportunity to maybe carve out a role, and all with the expectation that we're going to get our captain back later in the year too. So, you know, we're walking out on that field tonight, just like yesterday, expecting to win a ball game.
1: Well, Judge, who was batting .275 with 16 home runs in 43 games through May 12th, certainly a down year from the past couple of seasons. Now, the Yankees without Judge up against the Red Sox, and it was Boston who picked up their first win of this season against the Yankees.
4: 1-1, Contreras.
5: Swings and drives one, and it's fair, and it's way out of here, and it's launched, and it's gone! 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
1: WEEI 93.7 FM, 5-3 Red Sox beat the Yankees. Contreras is sixth game with three runs batted in this season. Meanwhile, three runs batted in would just be light work for what was going on in the Giants-Cubs game. Is it the 27 Yankees or the San Francisco Giants? This is the way that their offense had 18 runs en route to blitzing the Cubs.
6: And it started to click, I think, really about a month ago as Chapman swings, belts one out to deep left, and forget about this one. Long
7: long gone from Chapman. His second homer of the day. Up to 8 RBIs for the Giants' third baseman. They will not stop here in Chicago. 16-0.
1: You can hear the boos in Chicago on KNBR. 18-3 is how it finished. The Giants over the Cubs. Now, San Francisco scored 30 runs over a two-game stretch. Their most in a two-game span since 1944. Here's Matt Chapman. When you put up that kind of run production, we'll hear from him after.
8: What was in the water today? Like, I don't even know what to say based on what we just saw. Two home runs for you and 7 as a team.
9: Yeah, it was a lot of fun. That was an impressive offensive game from us. I feel like we've been swinging the bats really well lately. And, sometimes, when you have a travel day yesterday to a day game today and a quick turnaround, and, that's when good things happen. So I feel like everybody dug deep today, and we had a great game. It was fun.
8: It was fun to watch.
10: It's more like what was in the coffee today, probably. I mean, it seemed like everybody was sprinting to the
9: coffee
10: box.
9: The coffee was spiked.
10: Hey, Chappie, nice game today. Fourth career Grand Slam. Career high in RBI today. Did you know that with 8? That was your career high.
9: No, I didn't. I didn't know that, but that was awesome. It was great to obviously hit that Grand Slam and kind of get us out in front a little bit there. And, I feel like everybody kind of just kept piling it on from there. So that was a lot of fun. And obviously, it's nice for me to feel like I'm contributing. I've been feeling good lately and been able to do my part and join in on some of this offense.
1: And that was Matt Chapman after the win on NBC Sports Bay Area as the Giants put up 18 runs on the Cubs. Let's get to a walk-off, a much closer game. L.A. Dodgers over the Angels.
11: Full count to payoff. Freeman lets one fly in the air to deep right center field. We're at the wall, and we're going home! Freddie Freeman with a walk-off home run in the bottom of the ninth inning.
1: AM 570 LA Sports. So drama in what was a low-scoring game. 1-0. The Dodgers topped the Angels. Freddie Freeman, his sixth career walk-off home run. First since 2020, and that's not including some of his postseason moments. He's had some classics there. But coming up next, how the Knicks took a classic game to go up 2-0. 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
18: General manager of the Los Angeles Rams, Les Snead, is here. 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
1: The Yankees fall to the Red Sox without Aaron Judge. Mayfield says contract talks nowhere close with the Buccaneers. The Knicks survive a Game 2 thriller in San Antonio in the NBA Finals.
2: There we go. Baseline right. Down a point. 7 seconds to go. Inbounded De'Aaron Fox. Fox has it with 20 points tonight. Fox now pass to Wemby. Wemby rises. His shot's no good. Rebound Knicks. Game's over. Lucky 13 for the Knicks. Their 13th straight win has given New York a 2-0 lead, and they're headed to Madison Square Garden for the next two in these NBA Finals.
1: Knicks up 2-0. Mark Kestershire with the call on ESPN Radio. Carl Anthony Towns, 21 points. Mikal Bridges and Jalen Brunson, each with 20. And a balanced effort for the Knicks to take advantage of some mistakes down the stretch from San Antonio, despite their comeback being down as many as 14 points in the fourth quarter. Victor Wembanyama does play 40 minutes, scores 29 points after having a rough first half, 11 of 21 shooting. He made two of his six threes, but a big turnover down the stretch inside the game's final 30 seconds. A lot to talk about with this one. Mark Kestershire, Doris Burke, PJ Carlissimo, they had the call on ESPN Radio, and here is their breakdown.
2: Chris, thank you very much. The San Antonio Spurs, try as they might, down 14, rallied, but could not vanquish the New York Knicks. Jalen Brunson, a free throw late, and Doris Burke, the Knicks defense held on as Wemby missed at the end, and the Knicks have taken two in San Antonio to open the NBA Finals.
3: Heartbreaking losses if you're the San Antonio Spurs, because you led game one and game two. You had a lead in the final 2 minutes, and you coughed it up. And how about Jalen Brunson, who has shot it abysmally, but he scores the final 5 points for the New York Knicks. PJ, they don't call him Captain Clutch for nothing, but he owes a lot to Karl Anthony Towns and Mikal Bridges, who was so dynamic in the 3:19 remaining in the third when Brunson and Kat check out, and they needed somebody to command the offense, and that was Mikal Bridges.
4: Yeah, Mikal Bridges was unbelievable. Early on, it was Karl Anthony Towns that carried them when they were struggling. He kept them in the game, got them a lead, actually. He was magnificent. But Mikal Bridges came alive. I still picture that assist that Karl Anthony Towns got. He was underneath the basket, kind of surrounded. He kicked it out to Mikal Bridges, and he made a three with the shot clock on his back, and that just got him going. Made three straight threes. He played with so much confidence in the second half when Jalen Brunson was continuing to struggle. The bench again for the Knicks was really big. They made shot after shot. Landry Shamet's been ridiculous. I mean, they could say he's coming off the bench. They also put him in for defense at the end of the game. He does such a good job for that team. But great grit by both teams. A lot of players just really worked their butts off the entire game, and it turned out the way it should have. It came down to the last shot of the game. San Antonio's going to take that shot anytime. It was a good jump shot. I'm going to call it like a 19-foot jump shot for Victor Wembanyama off a pick and roll. De'Aaron Fox made the right read, kicked it to Wemby, and I want to say wide open, but a good, solid, open look. Didn't go.
3: There's a lot to take too, Kest.
2: I was going to say, we know what New York's going to be like at home now, up 2-0. Wemby was very vociferous with about 6 minutes to go in their huddle. Yeah. He led them back in it. Three tough possessions down the stretch, missed a shot in the corner, had an unfortunate turnover on an outlet pass and a foul that ends up putting Brunson at the line for the difference, and then had a chance for the game winner.
4: They had the ball in their hands, chance to control the game, not necessarily to win it, but complete control of the game. Dylan Harper, again, a lot of people said Mitch Johnson needs to play Dylan Harper more in the fourth quarter. He did again, and Dylan Harper stepped up and played really well.
3: And I agree with PJ, you know, at the end of our broadcast, he said, Spurs aren't going anywhere. They didn't blink game 7 on the road against Oklahoma City Thunder. I think their pressure is getting to Jalen Brunson. Brunson finished a 7 for 25 after a 12 for 31. So their pressure's taken a toll. They limited the Knicks again. Second game in a row. A team that's been number one in points, field goal, three-point percentage, number one in efficiency. They held them to 105 again.
5: It's been 43 days since the Knicks last lost, and they've now won 13 straight, and they're going to take home a 2-0 lead in the series.
4: 13 straight playoff games.
5: Playoff win is different, right?
4: Most of them by double digits. Not tonight. And again, Kesty, we talked about it early. Came back to bite him. San Antonio Spurs. You can always point to a lot of different stats. That free throw line really hurt San Antonio.
5: Eight misses at the free throw line.
4: Yeah, I mean, you're trying to win a must-win game in your own building, second game in the NBA Finals. You can't shoot 70% from the free throw line.
5: We're headed to New York, and it's a virtual must-win for the San Antonio Spurs. Down 2-0. The Knicks take the first two of the series on the road. Only the third team in Finals history to do that. Final score, Knicks 105, San Antonio 104. For PJ Carlesimo, Doris Burke, I'm Mark Kestisher, right here on your home for the 2026 NBA Finals, ESPN Radio and the ESPN app. Let's go back to Chris Lewis in the studio.
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0: after the game with our reporter, George Sedano.
1: Jalen, they came back. You guys were up 14. How did you guys survive this game?
2: Luck, man. But we find a way, honestly. But I got to make free throws. I got to be better. Plain and simple. But thank the Lord for my teammates, man. They always have my back, but I got to be better.
1: You said you're taking this on yourself, understandably so. You're the leader of this team. But tell me about those teammates that you talked about just now. Who stood out the most to you tonight?
2: Kat, Mikhail, OG, even everyone not named number 11, seriously. They just did their thing. They did their thing.
1: Thank you for not cursing there. All right, you're up 2-0. What is the Garden going to feel like with you guys heading back there up 2-0?
2: I don't know. We're going to wait and see.
1: What do you make of the crowd that was here tonight for you guys?
2: Knicks fans are everywhere, man. I mean, they make their presence felt wherever we go. I mean, there's nobody like them.
1: Jalen, congratulations and thank you, man.
2: Thank you. Appreciate it.
0: You can just hear it in his answers. Jalen Brunson, just a different level of locked in right now. He's not giving you any more than he needs to on any one of those answers. But he scored 20 points in the game. The game high in scoring, though, was Victor Wembanyama. Despite his slow first half, he finished with 29 points. After the game, he talked about, number one, the final possessions of the game, including some mistakes on his part.
3: I'm still very blurry, and that's the whole problem. You know, I need to have more poise, more control over the game. I'm not going to go through the whole positions, but that's the general image.
0: All right, so blurry, that was an interesting word choice that he had, and that's one of the things that we've liked about Wembanyama throughout the 3 years we've seen him, his thoughtfulness and his answers here. So a follow-up about that blurriness.
4: In terms of being blurry, you said things were blurry. Was that just the last three possessions, or was that sort of the issue all night?
3: I would say the last three possessions. I think we need to put ourselves in better conditions. We're digging ourselves a hole. That's been the theme so far.
0: So we'll finish it up with Victor Wembanyama at the podium with, again, because his answers are really thoughtful and almost different than you hear from an athlete at this stage, is how you manage the emotional highs and lows throughout the playoffs.
3: We need to never get too high, never get too low. Personally, I think I could have been better in recovering from the high of the conference finals. But I mean, here we are. We can't change the past now. We have to. We're already focused on game three.
0: See, that's what I was talking about. Very rarely do you hear somebody say, okay, we maybe should have handled how we came off of the prior series better. That's in the past, and they'll look forward, but just the ability to think back and look back and admit maybe that you didn't have the right mentality or you could have been better with it is something that you don't get from many NBA superstars. But his team is down 2-0 as the series shifts back to New York. 105-104, Knicks win by 1 point in game two. This is SportsCenter All Night. Chris Lewis here on ESPN Radio. Let's take it to the NFL, where Baker Mayfield took the microphone for the first time this offseason, made some headlines by updating us on his contract extension negotiations with the Bucs.
5: Contract stuff, it's happening, starting, the talks and whatnot, but not anywhere close to what, you know, we were thinking. So would love to be here long term, and as of right now, that's not exactly the case. But I'm under contract for 2026, and the guys in that locker room, the staff know that I'm still going to be me. I'm still going to do everything I can to help this team win a Super Bowl, and that's, to me, that's the priority. Everything else will take care of itself. Obviously, yes, I would love to have a long-term deal done, but they know my deadline is as soon as training camp starts, we're not doing any contract stuff. It's all ball. So it's not up to me when that gets done by. But so hopefully before that. If not, yeah, still going to have a good year.
0: Not anywhere close is the headline that comes out of that. And having a firm deadline on when we will negotiate and then when we will no longer negotiate, again, is something that is interesting on that answer from Baker Mayfield. Now, he's entering the third year of his 3-year contract that he signed in 2024. averaging about a little over $33 million per season, which is 16th in the league in terms of quarterback pay, so really below the middle of the pack in starters. His numbers were down last year compared to the season before. He threw for over 3,600 yards, 26 touchdowns last season. Here's ESPN report.

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1: Yeah, B, the conversation is pretty simple. 11 different quarterbacks in the NFL make at least $50 million a year. Mayfield can make the argument that he's better than at least a few of them, so he's going to need a significant raise. Now, I've asked around, and I'm sensing that Tampa is not overly worried about this right now because they have the next 6 weeks before training camp to potentially hash this out. They see Mayfield in their long-term plans. This hasn't been an ugly negotiation. From my sense, it's still relatively fresh and new, so it's not like they've been talking for months and hit an impasse. They just have to make some progress based on the initial talks. Bucks are dedicated to try to do this, and my sense is Mayfield won't hold out. You heard him there. He sounds like a guy who's going to be at camp regardless and try to put up big numbers in 2026.
0: Let's continue with quarterback extensions, and how about C.J. Stroud?
1: I have talked to some people around the league who believe that Stroud is prepared to play this out in his fourth year as well. What's interesting is Houston is typically very aggressive in trying to re-sign their veterans and get them to extensions. That's happened with defensive players. That has not happened with Stroud. So that could be a tell that nothing's going to happen unless talks perk up here. But Stroud's in a situation where he can take the best deal he can get from Houston this summer, or he can try to play it out and get to those really big numbers because he's shown, especially in year one, what he can do.
0: Meanwhile, the Bears, they look to be one step closer to leaving Illinois. The Bears' board of directors voted Thursday to advance their stadium development in Hammond, Indiana. The Bears' current lease at Soldier Field, the stadium where they play, it's owned by the city of Chicago. It runs through 2033. Tom Pelissero joined the Rich Eisen Show, and he was asked whether the Bears are really looking to move out of Chicago.
2: Yes, this is real, but nothing is done at this point. There is still the possibility that this could pivot back to Arlington Heights. This is part of a fluid situation, but this is a significant step. It is a major step in the course of their process. They are effectively saying, we've done all the research. We've evaluated all the possibilities. We intend to go to Hammond, Indiana. Still legally, some steps in that process here. But at this point, in the Bears' minds, that is where their focus lies.
0: Well, from a team that right now plays in Chicago to a team that we know will always play in Chicago, at least we believe so. Tune in to baseball action later today. 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Coverage begins 1:30 p.m. Eastern on ESPN Radio and the ESPN app. Let's get to a baseball highlight. Mets Padres, and the Mets play much better ball lately on 880 ESPN New York.
3: 2-0. Terrence sends a high fly ball to center. Merrill back onto the track. He's at the wall, and it's gone. Luis Terrence dominating tonight. His second extra base hit. It's a two-run home run to straightaway center, and the Mets have a 4-0 lead in the top of the fifth.
0: They blanked the Padres 5-0. They've won 6 of 8. Padres have dropped 6 in a row. A couple other notable scores. Phillies beat the White Sox 8-6. Braves doubled the Pirates 6-3. And the Tigers blast past the Mariners 7-3. Coming up next here on SportsCenter All Night, we shift to the WNBA, where it's a throwback night for one of the league greats. 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
1: WNBA trio of games on a Friday night. Let's start in Chicago. Somehow has been a theme on this show, that city, the Windy City. The Sky, Skylar Diggins, her first year with the team, the former standout from Notre Dame, now playing closer to where she played her college ball, took on the Connecticut Sun towards the bottom of the standings of the WNBA here in the early part of the season. And Diggins, a throwback performance on Ion.
2: Diggins to Cardoso. They're giving her all kinds of space. She has not attempted a three-point shot this season. Cloud. Diggins. Five to shoot. Diggins driving. Diggins! Sneaks pass! Sky Diggs with one of the biggest shots of the night!
1: Skylar Diggins for the Sky. 85-80. They top the Sun. And Diggins scores 24 points, a season high, four assists, her 125th career game in which she scored at least 20 points. Let's go to the Wings Sparks contest. And for the Wings, Arike Ogunbowale, another excellent performance.
3: Beckers. Chain of defense by the home crowd. Here's Fudd, the number one pick, circling. Ogunbowale, three to shoot, poked away from behind. Ogunbowale to beat the buzzer. No, gets her own rebound and put back. Wow.
4: We'll talk about staying with the play.
1: 30 points for Ogunbowale on Ion in the Wings. 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Mercury finished the Fire 78-72, and that's your trio of games of the WNBA. Here's today's top sound.
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0: Number five.
1: In Detroit, the Tigers defeated the Mariners, and Spencer Torkelson's two-run home run put them up for good. 97-1, the ticket has the call.
5: The 1-2, swinging the fly ball, left field. This one's deep. Got a chance. Goodbye. Kept throwing the slider and hung one. And Spencer Torkelson did not miss. Ninth of the year. 7-3 Tigers in the eighth.
0: Number four.
1: The Giants won big in Chicago, and they were sparked by a grand slam by Matt Chapman. KMBR has the call.
6: 1-0, he swings and drives this one out to left center. Crow Armstrong is back. He's at the track, looking up. It is another Giants grand slam. Matt Chapman joins the party.
0: Number three.
1: The Red Sox got their first win of the year over the Yankees thanks to a two-run home run by Wilson Contreras. 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
5: 1-1, Contreras swings and drives one. And it's fair and is way out of here. It is launched and is gone. WC 40 to the moon. And it is 5-2 Red Sox.
0: Number two.
1: Freddie Freeman sent the fans home happy in L.A. with a walk-off home run on AM 570 L.A. Sports.
5: Full count to payoff. Freeman lets one fly in the air to deep right center field. We're at the wall, and we're going home! Freddie Freeman with a walk-off home run in the bottom of the ninth inning.
0: Number one.
1: The Knicks go up 2-0 in the NBA Finals. And here's the final call on ESPN Radio.
7: Hawks has it with 20 points tonight. Hawks now pass to Wemby. Wemby rises. His shot's no good. Rebound Knicks. Game's over. Lucky 13 for the Knicks. Their 13th straight win has given New York a 2-0 lead. And they're headed to Madison Square Garden for the next two in these NBA Finals.
1: Whenever you have a game in the NBA Finals or any kind of finals that goes down to literally the last possession, you get a good one. And that one was fun. Spurs were down 14 in the fourth. They come back. They take the lead. Brunson hits a fadeaway to tie it. the turnover down the stretch of the game where Wembanyama threw it to Castle, who wasn't looking. Brunson stole it, got fouled, hit the free throw, go out in front. He just heard the play to end the game. Knicks up 2-0. Mike Brown, head coach for the Knicks. He was proud of his team after the game.
8: Our guys just kept fighting. They kept fighting. And the one thing I told them that, you know, you work on connectivity throughout the course of the year for moments like these. And no matter what run they went on, no matter what time of the game, our guys just kept uplifting one another. Not just the guys on the floor, but the guys on the bench. They just kept uplifting one another throughout the course of San Antonio's runs. So that connectivity that we started with, had during the season, and continue to have now, paid huge dividends for our group.
1: And Mike Brown, you just think about the different runs of teams that he's taken to the finals. He was an assistant for the Spurs during their runs. He was an assistant for the Golden State Warriors during their stretch of consecutive finals appearances, including getting a stretch as the interim coach, or the acting coach is probably the better way to phrase it, during one of those runs. And not to mention the head coach of the Cavs, now the head coach of the Knicks, and they are 2 games away from the NBA Finals victory, and they have 2 at home. You know, the Garden is just going to be absolutely insane coming up. But coming up next, you can hear those Knick chants from across the country. How did they do it this time? This is SportsCenter All Night on ESPN Radio.
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1: Hey, it's Evan Cohen coming up Monday. 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
8: 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We have game two of the NBA Finals between the Knicks and Spurs.
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17: We're having a great run of finals games, whether you're talking NBA or NHL. And Friday night was an NBA night. The magical run for the Knicks continued in game one of the NBA finals against the Spurs. 11-0 run that closed out their 12th straight postseason win. Now, game two in San Antonio was up to the home team to avoid being just the third team in finals history to drop the first two games of the series at home. To get a bounce back win, ESPN Radio's Harry Douglas said the Spurs had to slow down Jalen Brunson.
18: How much better will Mitch Johnson be as a head coach? Also, when it comes to defensively making sure Jalen Brunson in certain junctures of the ball game is not the one killing him. Freddie, I don't care if Landry Shamet, Josh Hart, Mikal Bridges get wide open three-pointers. Who I don't want to shoot the damn basketball in crunch time is Jalen Brunson. Everybody else can beat us. Not him, though.
17: Well, Harry might as well have been coaching the Spurs because Mitch Johnson's game plan out of the gate was to high pressure and trap Brunson, showing bodies the full length of the court. That's easier to do when you have that 7'4 alien playing safety on the back line. And oh, yeah, Wembanyama, he can throw it down on the other end of the floor.
19: 3 minutes to go in the first. Here's Castle driving, kicks it out to the left side. Keldon Johnson drives dotted line, gets in deep. He's double covered, flips it to Wemby, yes! Trailing, goes up and able to float it down. And our first. Here's a good 5'8" feet from the basket, but his momentum took him right to the rim.
17: Marques Chassar, ESPN Radio. So when the home team drops game one of a series, we typically see that team come out and lay the smackdown in game two. Well, the Spurs, they play with that kind of desperation in the first quarter. But the Knicks, they found their footing in the second.
19: 10 to shoot. Fires to Hart. They lob it down low in the mismatch. Carl Anthony Towns gets it. Triple covered. Sends it to the corner. Bridges for three. And he swishes.
20: Yes. He is under big time duress. Multiple white jerseys. And for that pass to make it to the corner, Carl Anthony Towns again. 14 points, 5 boards, and 2 assists. All kinds of people draped all over him. And he makes that corner pass. That is big time.
17: The analysis from Doris Burke. So Bridges got the bucket to pull New York within one possession. But the story of the first half was the player who had the assist on that basket. After outplaying Wemby in game one, Carl Anthony Towns had more to begin game two, showcasing his combination of size, skills, and shooting. The big man, 17 points, 7 rebounds, 3 assists in the first half. And he capped off that masterpiece with this long-range connection.
0: Brunson dribbling their half court. Now the double comes, gets rid of it. Pass to the corner. Carl Anthony Towns, wide open three. Down it goes for Towns.
20: See, a trap came. He got off it immediately. Leads to an open shot.
17: The Knicks led 56-52 at the half, after trailing by as many as 12 points. On the flip side, while we did play a Wemby highlight, he had just 7 points on only 2 of 4 shooting after the first 24 minutes. That's right. He had only 4 field goal attempts in the first half. Charles Barkley on the TV broadcast had this at halftime.
13: Wemby's in shock right now. It's probably been a long time since he got his ass kicked like this. I remember when I got in high school, there was a guy named Lewis Jackson.
21: Oh, yeah, that Lewis Jackson?
13: And I remember the first time, that I was like, you know, when you're a great player, very rarely you just get your ass kicked. Lewis Jackson did it to me in high school. Leonard Mitchell did it to me in college at LSU. Wemby's spinning. You see he's throwing the ball all over the place. It's a shock to his system. He's too young to understand. Like, I got over it. But right now, he's turned the ball over. He is so flustered right now. And listen, we can say what we want to. He's 22. He's going to own the league soon. But right now,
21: he's being owned.
13: Our big cat is just taking his ass to the woodshed, plain and simple.
17: Wow, said like hot. Only Charles Barkley can. Now, somewhere, Lewis Jackson is out here saying, yeah, I told y'all I was giving Chuck the business back in the day. Of course, it's great to have Inside the NBA. It's a part of the ESPN ABC coverage of the NBA Finals. So laying the smackdown, taking Wemby to the woodshed. That's what the Knicks have done to opponents all playoffs. And they resembled that form to begin the third.
0: Josh Hart chased it down. Gets it to Brunson. He'll pull in transition for three. All net for Jalen Brunson. Knicks fans making noise in a timeout San Antonio. 10-point New York lead.
20: What do great teams do? They close the second quarter with their foot on the gas. They come out looking to put enormous pressure on the young Spurs, and it's a 10-point New York edge.
17: Oh, but that three, you could really hear in that call the Knicks fans that made the trip to San Antonio. They really made their presence felt. But a key swing in the third quarter was Carl Anthony Towns picking up a couple of,
22: did you have any idea?
17: Shall we say questionable foul call, sending him to the bench with four. Now the Spurs, they made a push to cut it to four late in the third. And then it was time for Brunson to go to the bench, which meant no Carl Anthony Towns and no Brunson in to close the quarter. Didn't matter. Knicks still increased their lead to 9. Now on to the fourth. And seemingly, whenever the Spurs cut it to 2 possessions, the Knicks would land a haymaker. This time, it felt like a knockout play.
0: Brunson dribbles out to the right side. Wembanyama trails him. Now they send it over to the left corner to Carl Anthony Towns. Holding it back. Will baseball pass it all the way across to the right corner. Here's OG Anunoby driving against Wemby. Launches against Wemby. Victor tried to block it and couldn't. 97-83, Knicks by 14.
22: All right, Tom, we are here with
17: if there was a play that was a symbol of the series to that point, that was your play. A dunk on Wemby to highlight how undeterred the Knicks have been. New York once again pushed their advantage. So 14 points after that basket in the fourth, putting the Spurs in danger of joining the 93 Suns against the Bulls and the 95 Magic against the Rockets as home teams could drop the first two games of the finals. San Antonio needed a run, and boy, did they get one.
0: Down floor, Harper will peel to his left, and will settle things down. San Antonio down a deuce. Harper drives deep for the tie. Yes! Dylan Harper ties it up, and the Spurs have scored the last 14.
1: Dylan Harper, the only non-starter in the game.
17: A 14-0 run. Just in the nick of time against the Knicks to tie it up. The rookie in transition, Dylan Harper. He has a nose for the rim. And he was also the igniter on the play that gave them the lead.
0: Once again, Bridges to his right. Bridges attacks. Pass is stolen. Got tipped into the hands of Harper. Harper one on two. Dylan stops, cut off, finds Wemby on the cut. Goes deep. Goes for the layup. And for the lead. Victor Wembanyama with 57 seconds to go has put San Antonio in front.
17: You knew it was a classic at this point, and our crew is up for the moment. Mark Kessinger, BJ Carlissimo, Doris Burke just holding it down on ESPN Radio. It was straight bedlam. A turnaround half for Wemby and a turnaround overall fourth quarter.
2: All right, thank you
17: for the San Antonio Spurs. Free throw good. A 2-point lead for the Spurs. Time for a Knicks counter. And Mr. Clutch.
0: Harassing defense by Harper. Brunson spins out of it into the front court. Picked up by Champagne. Brunson will back off. Now dribbles on the crossover to the right. To the dotted line. Fades. One-legged jumper. Good for the tie at 104.
17: Again, big basket after big basket down the stretch. That was a really tough shot. A one-legged fade to tie it up. Now, on the next possession, Wemby missed a jumper, and the Knicks got the rebound with 30 seconds left. Again, we're crunch time. Game two of the NBA Finals. And after the Spurs took the foul to give, which proved to be significant, here's the ensuing Knicks possession.
0: Brunson holding between the circles, and Anunoby sets a screen. Brunson bounces to the right, cuts on Wembanyama the top. Jumper's a miss. Wemby the rebound, 13 seconds to go. His pass to Castle, turned it over. Castle didn't see it. Brunson got knocked down, and Wemby fouled him. Free throws coming for Brunson with 9.5 seconds to go. Another late-game turnover by the Spurs in these finals.
17: A turnover, and then a foul, so a mistake compounded by a mistake. That's two in the key moments of the game. And, of course, I mentioned that foul to give because the foul to give was the first inside of 2 minutes, meaning that second one was one that put them over the limit. And it meant Brunson, an 85% free throw shooter, went to the free throw line. That's just an example of a young team playing too fast in a big moment, right? You had a 22-year-old Wemby and a 21-year-old Castle. They were not on the same page. A devastating mistake. It led to Brunson making one of the two free throws. It gave the Knicks the lead, but still time for a final possession for the Spurs.
0: Here we go. Baseline right. Down a point. 7 seconds to go. Inbounded De'Aaron Fox. Fox has it with 20 points tonight. Fox now passed to Wemby. Wemby rises. His shot's no good. Rebound Knicks. Game's over. Lucky 13 for the Knicks. Their 13th straight win has given New York a 2-0 lead. And they're headed to Madison Square Garden for the next two in these NBA Finals.
17: Man, I'm sure there's some luck with it, but a lot of skill involved, too. Knicks 105, Spurs 104, and New York, with their fans traveling to San Antonio, they've done all playoffs, and wherever they've played, New York leads the series 2-0, and teams have a 32-5 series record in the NBA Finals, went up 2-0. The last loss, you have to go back to 2016 when the Warriors blew their 3-1 lead to the Cavaliers. After the game on ABC, Carl Anthony Towns, who was a star.
4: I got this amazing Japanese night.
23: Carl, we could see you looking up to the sky. I think I know who you were talking to, but what were you saying to Mom?
24: I needed to stop. You know, it's amazing as you go through life. If you lose a parent, anyone's listening, you just look for signs. And I'll take any sign I could get, and I prayed to her strong before that possession. A great player, got a great shot. It just didn't go in, and I'm mean, it's great defense. Shout out to Mitch. Shout out to our team. But, you know, I take it as a sign. My mom was here with me, so I appreciate her so much.
23: Yeah, let's take a look at it again. Just take us through that last defensive stand. Like, what were you guys saying to each other?
24: I mean, just we got to get a stop. We got to get a stop. We haven't got a stop all quarter. We put ourselves in a great position. The reason we won this game is because we gave ourselves a lead. We played hard. We got ourselves a lead. And it's something we've done so well in this playoffs. We've gotten leads and we've held the lead. Today, the Spurs fought. They got themselves back into the game, put themselves with a chance to win. And you know, the grit, the resiliency, New York City showed up. The fans showed up. The energy showed up. And we found a way to get it done.
23: And again, your defense against Victor Wembanyama. Just how did you keep Victor from beating you guys there?
24: Like I said, he's a great player. He's a once-in-a-generation player. You got to make it difficult on him. So just utilizing my experience, utilizing my size, my skill, and just try to make it difficult for him.
23: Job is half done. 2-0 lead heading to New York. How does that sound to you?
24: I'm just happy to be playing basketball. I love this game so much. It's taken me and my family to places I never thought I could see. It's kept me alive. I'm forever grateful.
23: The rest of the way.
17: Carl Anthony Towns with Lisa Salters after the win. 21 points, 13 rebounds, 4 assists. We join his teammate Jalen Brunson, who had 20 points, 5 boards, and 6 assists. Of course, the go-ahead free throw right at the end of the game. A thrilling ending on a classic game on ESPN Radio. 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
17: 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German tennis standout Alexander Zverev, one win away from his first ever Grand Slam title. Zverev advanced past Czech Jakub Mencik in four sets in the Roland Garros semifinals on Friday.
14: I mean, it's not been like that long. It was last year, so it's not like a very, very long period of time. And throughout most of the time, I was either number two or number three in the world. So I do feel like I can get back to those stages, and I do feel like I will get back to those stages throughout the entire period. You know, I didn't play well last year. I was not playing the best tennis last year, but I felt like I was going to find it again. And of course, I'm happy to be back on the stage.
17: Well, in Sunday's finals, Zverev will face 14th-ranked Flavio Cabolli. Now, Cabolli advanced when Matteo Arnaldi withdrew before their all-Italian semifinal due to a virus. So Cabolli will be Zverev's highest-ranked opponent at Roland Garros. He has to face a player inside the top 25 of the ATP rankings en route to making the final. So he's the first player to make a major final without facing a top 25 player since the last time Zverev did it, the 2020 U.S. Open. It's just been that kind of year at Roland Garros on both sides, men's and women's. So, meanwhile, more unpredictability on the women's side. Russia's Mira Andreeva will take on Maya Cholinska of Poland in the final at Roland Garros, that on Saturday. Both players, unlikely runs, could culminate in their first major title for Cholinska. It's only her third Grand Slam main draw, an opportunity to make history, becoming the first qualifier to win the title and only the second qualifier to win a major.
13: All right.
17: Now back to the States. Not everything turning up roses for New York, even though it seems that way with the way the Knicks are playing. Aaron Judge, he spoke for the first time since the news was revealed that he would miss 4 to 6 weeks with a stress fracture in his right rib. The MVP said the injury dates back from him diving for a ball in late April, but he continued to play through it. Here's manager Aaron Boone.
15: Yeah, I mean, obviously, you're not going to replace Aaron Judge, and we all know how important he is to our club, but we're also very confident in our ability to go out there and absolutely have the expectation to continue to win games. You know, we've built this team, you know, in the last couple of years trying to shore different things up. Obviously, we feel great about our starting rotation, and they've been mostly excellent all season long, giving us a chance to win day in and day out, and expect that to continue. And we have a lot of good players and some that are going to get some opportunities to go and run with something. You know, Spencer's back up today. Jason Dominguez starts his rehab assignment today, and he was playing really well for us when he went down. So I feel great about our club. You know, there's no getting around missing Aaron, of course, but hopefully this is something that over the long haul puts us in a better position because we get to find out about more people and more guys have an opportunity to maybe carve out a role, and all with the expectation that we're going to get our captain back later in the year too. So, you know, we're walking out on that field tonight just like yesterday, expecting to win a ball game.
17: Well, Judge, who was batting 275 with 16 home runs in 43 games through May 12th. Certainly a down year from the past couple of seasons. Now, the Yankees without Judge up against the Red Sox, and it was Boston who picked up their first win of this season against the Yankees.
2: 1-1, Contreras.
17: Swings and drives one, and it's fair, and it's way out of here, and it's launched, and it's gone! WC 40 to the moon, and it is 5-2 Red Sox.
2: And now it's
17: WEEI 93.7 FM, 5-3 Red Sox beat the Yankees. Contreras' is sixth game with three runs batted in this season.
2: We don't.
17: Meanwhile, three runs batted in would just be light work for what was going on in the Giants-Cubs game. Is it the 27 Yankees or the San Francisco Giants? This is the way that their offense had 18 runs en route to blitzing the Cubs.
2: A clinically backed formula that's
3: well, it started to click really about a month ago as Chapman swings, belts one out to deep left, and forget about this one. Long gone from Chapman. His second homer of the day. Up to 8 RBIs for the Giants third baseman. They will not stop here in Chicago. 16-0.
17: You can hear the boos in Chicago on KMBR. 18-3 is how it finished. The Giants over the Cubs. Now, San Francisco scored 30 runs over a two-game stretch. Their most in a two-game span since 1944. Here's Matt Chapman. We can put up that kind of run production. We'll hear from him after.
4: What was in the water today? Like, I don't even know what to say based on what we just saw. Two home runs for you and seven as a team.
5: Yeah, it was a lot of fun. That was an impressive offensive game from us. I feel like we've been swinging the bats really well lately. And, you know, sometimes, you know, when you have a travel day yesterday to a day game today and a quick turnaround, and, you know, that's when good things happen. So I feel like everybody dug deep today, and we had a great game. It was fun.
4: It was fun to watch.
6: It's more like what was in the coffee today, probably. I mean, it seemed like everybody was spraying the
5: coffee. The coffee was spiked.
6: Hey, Chappy, nice game today. Fourth career grand slam, career high in RBI today. Did you know that with 8? That was your career high.
5: No, I didn't. I didn't know that, but that was awesome. It was great to obviously hit that grand slam and kind of get us out in front a little bit there. And you know, I feel like everybody kind of just kept piling it on from there. So that was a lot of fun. And obviously, it's nice for me to feel like I'm contributing. I've been feeling good lately, and been able to do my part and join in on some of this offense.
17: And that was Matt Chapman after the win on NBC Sports Bay Area. The Giants put up 18 runs on the Cubs. Let's get to a walk-off, a much closer game. LA Dodgers over the Angels.
16: Full count to payoff. Freeman lets one fly in the air to deep right center field. We're at the wall, and we're going home! Freddie Freeman with a walk-off home run in the bottom of the ninth inning.
17: AM 570 LA Sports. So drama in what was a low-scoring game. 1-0. The Dodgers topped the Angels. Freddie Freeman, his sixth career walk-off home run. First since 2020, and that's not including some of his postseason moments. He's had some classics there. But coming up next, how the Knicks took a classic game to go up 2-0. Sports Center All Night, ESPN Radio.
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17: The Yankees fall to the Red Sox without Aaron Judge. Mayfield says contract talks nowhere close with the Buccaneers. The Knicks survive a game two thriller in San Antonio in the NBA Finals.
28: Here we go. Baseline right. Down a point. 7 seconds to go. Inbounded De'Aaron Fox. Fox has it with 20 points tonight. Fox now pass to Wemby. Wemby rises. His shot's no good. Rebound Knicks. Game's over. Lucky 13 for the Knicks. Their 13th straight win has given New York a 2-0 lead, and they're headed to Madison Square Garden for the next two in these NBA Finals.
17: Knicks up 2-0. Mark Kestenscher with the call on ESPN Radio. Carl Anthony Towns, 21 points. Mikal Bridges and Jalen Brunson, each with 20. The balance effort for the Knicks to take advantage of some mistakes down the stretch from San Antonio, despite their comeback being down as many as 14 points in the fourth quarter. Victor Wembanyama does play 40 minutes, scores 29 points after having a rough first half, 11 of 21 shooting. He made two of his six threes, but a big turnover down the stretch inside the game's final 30 seconds. A lot to talk about with this one. Mark Kestenscher, Doris Burke, PJ Carlissimo, they had the call on ESPN Radio. Here is their breakdown.
28: Chris, thank you very much. The San Antonio Spurs, try as they might, down 14, rallied.
1: but could not vanquish the New York Knicks. Jalen Brunson, a free throw late, and Doris Burke, the Knicks defense, held on as Wemby missed at the end, and the Knicks have taken two in San Antonio to open the NBA Finals.
2: Heartbreaking losses if you're the San Antonio Spurs, because you led game one and game two. You had a lead in the final 2 minutes, and you coughed it up. And how about Jalen Brunson, who has shot it abysmally, but he scores the final 5 points for the New York Knicks. PJ, they don't call him Captain Clutch for nothing, but he owes a lot to Karl Anthony Towns and Mikal Bridges, who was so dynamic in the 3:19 remaining in the third when Brunson and Cat check out, and they needed somebody to command the offense, and that was Mikal Bridges.
3: Yeah, Mikal Bridges was unbelievable. Early on, it was Karl Anthony Towns that carried them when they were struggling. He kept them in the game, got them a lead, actually. He was magnificent. But Mikal Bridges came alive. I still picture that assist that Karl Anthony Towns got. He was underneath the basket, kind of surrounded. He kicked it out to Mikal Bridges, and he made a three with the shot clock on his back, and that just got him going. Made three straight threes. He played with so much confidence in the second half when Jalen Brunson was continuing to struggle. The bench again for the Knicks was really big. They made shot after shot. Landry Shamet's been ridiculous. I mean, they say he's coming off the bench. They also put him in for defense at the end of the game. He does such a good job for that team. But great grit by both teams. A lot of players just really worked their butts off the entire game. And it turned out the way it should have. It came down to the last shot of the game. San Antonio's going to take that shot anytime. It was a good jump shot. I'm going to call it like a 19-foot jump shot for Victor Wembanyama off a pick and roll. De'Aaron Fox made the right read, kicked it to Wemby, and I'll say wide open, but a good, solid, open look. Didn't go.
2: There's a lot to take, too, against.
1: I was going
2: to
1: say, we know what New York's going to be like at home now, up 2-0. Wemby was very vociferous with about 6 minutes to go in their huddle. He led them back in it. Three tough possessions down the stretch. Missed a shot in the corner. Had an unfortunate turnover on an outlet pass and a foul that ends up putting Brunson at the line for the difference, and then had a chance for the game winner.
3: They had the ball in their hands. Chance to control the game. Not necessarily to win it, but complete control of the game. Dylan Harper, again, a lot of people said Mitch Johnson needs to play Dylan Harper more in the fourth quarter. He did again. And Dylan Harper stepped up and played really well.
2: And I agree with PJ. You know, at the end of our broadcast, he said, Spurs aren't going anywhere. They didn't blink game seven on the road against Oklahoma City Thunder. I think their pressure is getting to Jalen Brunson. Brunson finished a 7-for-25 after a 12-for-31. So their pressure's taken a toll. They limited the Knicks again. Second game in a row, a team that's been number one in points, field goal, three-point percentage, number one in efficiency. They held them to 105 again.
1: It's been 43 days since the Knicks last loss, and they've now won 13 straight, and they're going to take home a 2-0 lead in the series.
3: 13 straight playoff games.
1: Playoff wins is different, right?
3: Most of them by double digits. Not tonight. And again, Kesty, we talked about it early. Came back to bite him. San Antonio Spurs. You can always point to a lot of different stats. That free throw line really hurt San Antonio.
1: Eight misses at the free throw line.
3: I mean, you're trying to win a must-win game in your own building. Second game in the NBA Finals, can't shoot 70% from the free throw line.
1: We're headed to New York, and it's a virtual must win for the San Antonio Spurs, down 2-0. The Knicks take the first two of the series on the road, only the third team in finals history to do that. Final score, Knicks 105, San Antonio 104. For PJ Carlesimo, Doris Burke, I'm Mark Kestisher, right here on your home for the 2026 NBA Finals, ESPN Radio and the ESPN app. Let's go back to Chris Lewis in the studio.
9: Hey, thanks so much. It just bears repeating. The only thing that's more striking than how well the Knicks are playing throughout these playoffs is how much their fans have just taken over opposing venues. You can just hear it in the background there. The Knicks fans just having a party. But a great call for a great game by our crew, Mark Kestisher, Doris Burke, and PJ Carlesimo. Jalen Brunson, okay, maybe not as loud of a fourth quarter as he had in game one. And hey, his field goal percentage has not been strong 2 games in. But it is 2 Knicks wins, and he was on ESPN Radio after the

0: Ooh, now, they just did the thing. They did the thing.
1: Thank you for not cursing them. All right, you're up 2-0.
2: We're from Vancouver, BC.
1: What
2: came down yesterday.
1: Is the garden going to feel like with you guys heading back there up 2-0?
2: Okay, we'll have to come back.
0: Oh, no, we're going to wait and see.
2: You got to put me in, right?
1: What do you make of the crowd that was here tonight for you guys?
3: Knicks fans are everywhere, man. I mean, they make their presence felt wherever we go. I mean, there's nobody like them.
1: Jalen, congratulations and thank you, man.
3: Thank you. Appreciate it.
4: You can just hear it in his answers. Jalen Brunson, just a different level of locked in right now. He's not giving you any more than he needs to on any one of those answers. They scored 20 points in the game. The game high in scoring, though, was Victor Wembanyama. Despite his slow first half, he finished with 29 points. After the game, he talked about, number one, the final possessions of the game, including some mistakes on his part.
5: I'm still very blurry, and that's the whole problem. You know, I need to have more poise, more control over the game. I'm not going to go through the whole possessions, but that's the general image.
4: All right, so blurry, that was an interesting word choice that he had, and that's one of the things that we've liked about Wembanyama throughout the 3 years we've seen him, his thoughtfulness and his answers here. So a follow-up about that blurriness.
6: In terms of being blurry, you said things were blurry. Was that just the last three possessions, or was that sort of the issue all night?
5: I would say the last three possessions. I think we need to put ourselves in better conditions. We're digging ourselves a hole. That's been the theme so far.
4: So we'll finish it up with Victor Wembanyama at the podium with, again, because his answers are really thoughtful and almost different than you hear from an athlete at this stage, is how you manage the emotional highs and lows throughout the playoffs.
5: We need to never get too high, never get too low. Personally, I think I could have been better in recovering from the high of the conference finals. But I mean, here we are. We can't change the past now. We have to. We're already focused on game three.
4: See, that's what I was talking about. Very rarely do you hear somebody say, okay, we maybe should have handled how we came off of the prior series better. That's in the past, and we'll look forward, but just the ability to think back and look back and admit maybe that you didn't have the right mentality or you could have been better with it is something that you don't get from many NBA superstars. But his team is down 2-0 as the series shifts back to New York. 105-104 Knicks win by 1 point in game two. This is SportsCenter All Night. Chris Lewis here on ESPN Radio. Let's take it to the NFL, where Baker Mayfield took the microphone for the first time this offseason, made some headlines by updating us on his contract extension negotiations with the Bucks.
7: Contract stuff is happening, starting the talks and whatnot, but not anywhere close to what, you know, we were thinking. So we'd love to be here long term, and as of right now, that's not exactly the case, but I'm under contract for 2026, and the guys in that locker room, the staff, know that I'm still gonna be me. I'm still gonna do everything I can to help this team win a Super Bowl, and that's, to me, that's the priority. Everything else will take care of itself. Obviously, yes, I would love to have a long-term deal done, but they know my deadline is, as soon as training camp starts, we're not doing any contract stuff. It's all ball. So it's not up to me when that gets done by. But so hopefully before that. If not, then it's still going to have a good year.
4: Not anywhere close is the headline that comes out of that. And having a firm deadline on when we will negotiate and then when we will no longer negotiate, again, is something that is interesting on that answer from Baker Mayfield. Now, he's entering the third year of his three-year contract that he signed in 2024, averaging about a little over $33 million per season, which is 16th in the league in terms of quarterback pay, so really below the middle of the pack in starters. His numbers were down last year compared to the season before. He threw for over 3,600 yards, 46 touchdowns last season. Here's ESPN reporter Jeremy Fowler on SportsCenter.
8: Yeah, B, the conversation's pretty simple. 11 different quarterbacks in the NFL make at least $50 million a year. Mayfield can make the argument that he's better than at least a few of them, so he's going to need a significant raise. Now, I've asked around, and I'm sensing that Tampa is not overly worried about this right now because they have the next 6 weeks before training camp to potentially hash this out. They see Mayfield in their long-term plans. This hasn't been an ugly negotiation. From my sense, it's still relatively fresh and new, so it's not like they've been talking for months and hit an impasse. They just have to make some progress based on the initial talks. Bucks are dedicated to try to do this, and my sense is Mayfield won't hold out. You heard him there. He sounds like a guy who's going to be at camp regardless.

0: and try to put up big numbers in 2026.
1: Let's continue with quarterback extensions. And how about C.J. Stroud?
2: I have talked to some people around the league who believe that Stroud is prepared to play this out in his fourth year as well. What's interesting is Houston is typically very aggressive in trying to re-sign their veterans and get them to extensions. That's happened with defensive players. That has not happened with Stroud. So that could be a tell that nothing's going to happen unless talks perk up here. But Stroud's in a situation where he can take the best deal he can get from Houston this summer, or he can try to play it out and get to those really big numbers because he's shown, especially in year one, what he can do.
1: Meanwhile, the Bears, they look to be one step closer to leaving Illinois. The Bears' board of directors voted Thursday to advance their stadium development in Hammond, Indiana. The Bears' current lease at Soldier Field, the stadium where they play, it's owned by the city of Chicago, it runs through 2033. Tom Pelissero joined the Rich Eisen show, and he was asked whether the Bears are really looking to move out of Chicago.
3: Yes, this is real, but nothing is done at this point. There is still the possibility that this could pivot back to Arlington Hills, Arlington Heights. This is part of a fluid situation, but this is a significant step. It is a major step in the course of their process. They are effectively saying, we've done all the research. We've evaluated all the possibilities. We intend to go to Hammond, Indiana. Still, legally, some steps in that process here. But at this point, in the Bears' minds, that is where their focus lies.
1: Well, from a team that right now plays in Chicago to a team that we know will always play in Chicago, at least we believe so. Tune in to Baseball Action later today. Cubs host the Giants, presented by Progressive Insurance. Coverage begins 1:30 p.m. Eastern on ESPN Radio and the ESPN app. Let's get to a baseball highlight. Mets, Padres. And the Mets play much better ball lately on 880 ESPN New York.
4: 2-0. Terrence sends a high fly ball to center. Merrill back onto the track. He's at the wall, and it's gone. Luis Terrence dominating tonight. His second extra base hit. It's a two-run home run to straightaway center, and the Mets have a 4-0 lead in the top of the fifth.
1: They blanked the Padres 5-0. They've won 6 of 8. Padres have dropped 6 in a row. A couple other notable scores. Phillies beat the White Sox 8-6. Braves double the Pirates 6-3. And the Tigers blast past the Mariners 7-3. Coming up next here on SportsCenter All Night, we shift to the WNBA, where it's a throwback night for one of the league greats. 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
1: WNBA trio of games on a Friday night. A start in Chicago. Somehow has been a theme on this show. That city, the Windy City. The Sky, Skylar Diggins, her first year with the team, the former standout from Notre Dame, now playing closer to where she played her college ball, took on the Connecticut Sun towards the bottom of the standings of the WNBA here in the early part of the season. And Diggins, a throwback performance on Ion.
28: Diggins to Cardoso. They're giving her all kinds of space. She has not attempted a three-point shot this season. Cloud. Diggins, five to shoot. Diggins driving.
1: Skylar Diggins for the Sky, 85-80. They top the Sun, and Diggins scores 24 points, a season high, four assists, her 125th career game in which she scored at least 20 points. Let's go to the Wing Sparks contest, and for the Wings, Arike Ogunbowale, another excellent performance.
29: Beckers. Get a defense by the home crowd. Here's Fudd, the number one pick. Circling. Ogunbowale, three to shoot. Poked away from behind. Ogunbowale to beat the buzzer. No, gets her own rebound and put back. Wow.
25: We'll talk about staying with a play.
1: 30 points for Ogunbowale on Ion in the Wings. Beat the Sparks 104-96. Mercury finished the Fire 78-72. And that's your trio of games of the WNBA. Here's today's top sound. She just loves to.
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1: In Detroit, the Tigers defeated the Mariners, and Spencer Torkelson's two-run home run put them up for good. 97-1, the ticket has the call.
30: The 1-2, swinging the fly ball, left field. This one's deep. Got a chance. Goodbye. Kept throwing the slider and hung one. And Spencer Torkelson did not miss. Ninth of the year. 7-3 Tigers in the eighth.
10: Number four.
1: The Giants won big in Chicago, and they were sparked by a grand slam by Matt Chapman. KMBR has the call.
30: 1-0. He swings and drives this one out to left center. Crow Armstrong is back. He's at the track looking up. It is another Giants grand slam. Matt Chapman joins the party.
10: Number three.
1: The Red Sox got their first win of the year over the Yankees thanks to a two-run home run by Wilson Contreras. 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
0: And one, Contreras.
30: Swings and drives one. But it's fair. It is way out of here. It is lost. And is gone. WC 40 to the moon.
2: My daughter.
30: And it is 5-2 Red Sox.
0: Number two.
1: Freddie Freeman sent the fans home happy in L.A. with a walk-off home run. On AM 570 LA Sports.
30: Full count to payoff. Freeman lets one fly in the air to deep right center field. We're at the wall and we're going home. Freddie Freeman with a walk-off home run in the bottom of the ninth inning.
0: Number one.
1: The Knicks go up 2-0 in the NBA Finals. Here's the final call on ESPN Radio.
30: Fox has it with 20 points tonight. Fox now passed to Wemby. Wemby rises. His shot's no good. Rebound Knicks. Game's over. Looking 13 for the Knicks. Their 13th straight win has given New York a 2-0 lead, and they're headed to Madison Square Garden for the next two in these NBA Finals.
1: Whenever you have a game in the NBA Finals or any kind of finals that goes down to literally the last possession, you get a good one. And that one was fun. Spurs were down 14 in the fourth. They come back. They take the lead. Brunson hits a fadeaway to tie it. The turnover down the stretch of the game where Wembanyama threw it to Castle, who wasn't looking. Brunson stole it, got fouled, hit the free throw, go out in front. He just heard the play to end the game. Knicks up 2-0. Mike Brown, head coach for the Knicks. He was proud of his team after the game.
19: Our guys just kept fighting. Instacart. They kept fighting. And one thing I told them that, you know, you work on connectivity throughout the course of the year for moments like these. And no matter what run they went on, no matter what time of the game, our guys just kept uplifting one another. Not just the guys on the floor, but the guys on the bench. They just kept uplifting one another throughout the course of San Antonio's runs. So that connectivity that we started with had during the season and continue to have now paid huge dividends for our group.
1: Mike Brown, Knicks head coach, has the team just 2 games away from ending their 53-year drought without an NBA championship. So you take a look at Mike Brown. I wonder how many games he could attend with his salary that he's making. Now, he's getting paid significantly well. But when you see these ticket prices for Madison Square Garden, for games 3 and game 4 coming up. Just took a look at the one of the ticket websites. They tweeted out ticket prices. 11,000 plus for game 3, 13,000 plus for game 4 as the get-in price. That wraps up this edition of SportsCenter All Night. Coming up next, it is Marty and McGee.
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30: 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The Cavs are down 2. Will they be down 0-2? Williams holds. Looks to pass. Gets it to James. Here's a 3 for the win. Oh,
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3: 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And the college football.
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1: Hello there. No Mark Robbins. Game 2 NBA Finals. Knicks are a team that, well, they were the team that couldn't hold the big lead in the second half. Spurs down 14. Rally tying up the thing at 104. And what appears to be a San Antonio defensive stop suddenly turns into a Knicks advantage.
20: Winston bounces to the right, cuts on Wembanyama, the top. Jumper's a miss. Wemby the rebound, 13 seconds to go. His pass to Castle, turned it over. Castle didn't see it. Brunson got knocked down, and Wemby fouled him. Free throws coming for Brunson.
1: And Jalen Brunson only made one of two at the line, so with 9.5 seconds left, San Antonio had the ball, looking for a win.
20: Fox now pass to Wemby. Wemby rises. His shot's no good. Rebound Knicks. Game's over. Lucky 13 for the Knicks.
1: 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Knicks 13th straight playoff victory, 105-104. New York now with a 2-0 lead in the series, and Monday night, it's Game 3 at Madison Square Garden, 7:30 Eastern, for the coverage to begin right here on ESPN Radio. Game 3 Stanley Cup Finals tonight in Las Vegas. Golden Knights in Carolina tied at a game each. Coverage beginning 8 p.m. Eastern over on ABC Television and, of course, on the ESPN app. Major League Baseball Friday with Aaron Judge out at least 4 to 6 weeks with a fractured rib. The Yankees can't beat the Red Sox. Boston wins 5-3. Giants blow out the Cubs at Wrigley 18-3. Matt Chapman clubbing 2 home runs and had 8 RBI.
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32: 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If the rooster's crowing, it's time for Marty and McGee.
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33: Two extra R's in there this morning.
1: 3776.
33: How's your blood alcohol content?
1: Greg Sankey is going to join us. I bet he's had some wine.
6: Oh, my gosh, dude. The Senate hearing on Wednesday. Coach Saban with a 15-minute address to Ted Cruz et al.
1: Yeah, Ted Cruz is doing all
6: everything
1: the stuff
6: in collegiate athletics and how Olympic sports are dying and how we do want this and we do not want that. And look, I asked Commissioner Sankey a couple weeks ago if he'd come on the show, and he pointed to today because it was post-Senate hearing and we can get the absolute latest. I did see that he was on Feinbaum, I think, yesterday. It might have been Thursday, but I think it was last evening that he was on Paul's show and updated Paul and his viewership about everything that is going on, and some pointed commentary about the Big Ten and the SEC and where they are and the fact that they are indeed not going to break away and create some super conference. He believes, he being Commissioner Sankey, doesn't believe that's what the SEC fans want, what the universities want. But, you know, that Senate hearing was interesting, man. Pete Bavacua, the AD at Notre Dame, raised some eyebrows by saying, hey, look, if you want max revenue in college football and thereby college sports, a super league is your answer. But I don't want one.
1: Yeah.
6: A super league is your answer.
1: He said, a super league is your answer, but I don't want us to be the NFL.
6: I don't want one because I'm with NBC and have the greatest television deal in the history of the format.
1: Who, by the way, he used to work at NBC. So it's an interesting. And by the way, Kyle Peterson's going to join us. The voice of college baseball. If you haven't seen it, the Super Regional started on Friday, and it was the
6: Mountaineers.
1: Hey, the atmosphere in Auburn and the atmosphere at West Virginia and at Troy. Those people in Troy are losing their freaking minds.
6: Dude, I was reading this morning. Troy is 36-30. All right. Troy is 36-30. And they are up 1-0 in their super regional that they are hosting. And it just goes, like, it shows you how important it is, especially in a lengthy year like baseball, man. Peak at the right time. Make sure your pitching arms are right at the right time. Make plays. And it's just crazy, man, because UCLA's at home. And who else? Like, there, I don't even know. You know better than I do. There's like a lot of teams that were expected to do a lot are not playing anymore.
1: Yeah, Jordan Tech's gone. The top two seed. One of the craziest statistics in sports is it was in 1999. They went to the current 64 team format where they do the national seeds, and only twice since 1999 has the number one national seed won the national championship. Miami did it the very first year in 1999, and Tennessee did it 2 years ago. And that's it. Twice.
6: Go Vols.
1: Yeah, go Vols. We could have it potentially, or West Virginia could clinch a spot to Omaha today. Never been. USC could clinch a spot to Omaha, and they haven't done. You know, they've won more national titles than anyone else. Haven't won since 1988.
6: And they're on the road, right? Yeah. I mean, they're on the road up upper street here in Chapel Hill.
1: Yeah, but Troy's never been to Omaha. Ole Miss has a chance to upset Auburn at Auburn and go. I mean, those are just the teams. So we can have as many as four teams punch their tickets today. But it's nuts, and I'm ready, man. But the atmospheres are off the chart. That Auburn atmosphere was bonkers, and Troy and West Virginia. Like, I want to be there. Like, I just, it looks, but, and I saw McAfee was in the crowd at West Virginia yesterday. Because, like you and Laura Rutledge, there seems to be more than one McAfee's. Like, I feel like y'all got some cloning secret I don't know about, because I'm like, how can Marty be here when he's also there? And how can he be there when he's also over here?
6: We're like them spotted cows that they cloned in some laboratory somewhere.
1: Yeah.
0: That atmosphere in Morgantown, West Virginia, when they eliminated Kentucky last whatever night it was, Wednesday, I don't know what day it was. But holy smokes. And listen, this is inside TV. This is TV nerd talk I'm about to spew here. Kudos to the production team that did the Kentucky, West Virginia final, regional final. In Morgantown, West Virginia, because that game goes to extra innings. There's this, it may not even be budding. It may be full song rivalry now between these two programs because they've been at each other here for a couple of years. And what Nick Mangione has built in Lexington is fantastic. It's a great group of young men. And what they're doing at West Virginia, look, as you stated, they're on the doorstep here of their first trip to Omaha ever. All right. This game is incredible. It is so good. Absolute theater. And West Virginia wins it on a walk-off single by their best player. And they stayed on the game. They stayed at the game instead of going to the next game and let America and the world see this state that is starved for something. Enjoy this moment where their young men playing Mountaineer baseball are going to the Supers, going to host the Supers, and sing Country Roads, arm in arm, embraced together, swaying and singing John Dusseldorf at the absolute pinnacle of joy and jubilation in Morgantown. And man, dude, it doesn't get any cooler than that. It's why we love college athletics. It's what makes college athletics so great, especially at a place like West Virginia. I had so many friends, including some staff members at West Virginia University and buddies of mine in that state who I've gone back and forth with since I was 4 years old about the Virginia Tech Hokies and the West Virginia Mountaineers who live, buddy, like tears, sending me videos that they are in tears that they got to experience this moment. And man, was it beautiful. Just fabulous.
4: Well, it's just what I think about. And listen, and Cal Poly is really good. And Cal Poly can win the next two, and they can end up going to Omaha. But what I love about these stories like West Virginia is I thought about this at Indiana. When Indiana was in the national championship fight in the second half down in Miami, I went up into the stands with the Indiana fans. And I found a couple old guys that were in the cheapest seats I could find. And talked to a couple of those guys, and they were like Indiana football season ticket holders and have been for like 40 years, 50 years. And you think about the awful football they watched like for years and years and years and years. And to get that moment, you know how I thought about it? And this will be super inside baseball. But there's a guy on staff at West Virginia that has been there forever, Mike Montaro, who is your buddy. And Mike has been a sports information director at West Virginia, legend. But Mike is like one of the godfathers of college baseball.
10: Which is basically a breakfast than a breakfast.
4: Like our National College Baseball Writers Association, everything goes across Mike's desk. Mike organizes all that. He is the biggest college baseball fan in the world, and the school where he has worked his entire career has never been Omaha. And if they get a chance to go, those are the guys. But you look at the people in the crowd. But think about if you're a Troy baseball fan. Right? That's why you're going nuts, because you've got a chance to do something you've never done before. And what's fascinating to me about college baseball right now is that we have all this argument going on in Washington, D.C. about the haves and the have-nots, and you can't leave the little guy behind, and what are we going to do about it? And then you look at college baseball, and you look at who are in these super regionals, and it is this incredible mix of superpowers. Right? I mean, it's USC and it's all these SEC schools. And then you get Kansas in there and Troy and Little Rock and Cal Poly and St. John's. And meanwhile, it's Texas. And meanwhile, it's North Carolina. And meanwhile, it's Mississippi State. And it's all the schools that you expect. But whatever it is that college baseball is doing, they're doing it right. Because we have a chance to have an Omaha. We're guaranteed to have at least one team there that we didn't think would be there. And there could be as many as three or four. And I just
33: I'm on the Mountaineer train, man. I just you nailed it, man. Our buddy Monty, he was the sports information director at Liberty University when I graduated from Radford University. While I attended Radford University, for that matter, and so I got to know Mike when I was 19 years old, and have known him my entire adult life. He's the football SID at West Virginia, and to McGee's point, so ingrained in the college baseball ecosystem. And he was one of the guys that I was texting the other night, because I'm watching this
3: start banking fee free,
33: the way the game was officiated both ways. And I was really sort of perplexed by some of the balls and strikes calls. I know it happens. I know you're going to defend the referees.
4: I'm not. No, actually, I'm not. I was at the College World Series game one where umpire decided we were all there to watch him umpire. So I'm not defending them at all.
33: It was very weird. I mean, there were some pitches that were obviously out of the zone, some that were obviously in the zone. And from the viewership perspective, unless you were biased one way or the other, which I had none, I was just sort of like, you know when your dog's confused and it cocks its head sideways and looks at you funny? That's kind of the way I felt. I was like, that's weird, man. That thing was definitely low and away. Now to the catcher's credit, really good at framing it. But anyway, and look, I know we got to hop to break too, but NBA Finals quickly. The Knicks are up 2-0. They stole two. They didn't steal. They earned two in San Antonio, which I think the only two teams that have done that were the Bulls and the Rockets back in the 90s, and both of them went on to win a championship. I was floored by the way that this game ended. It looked like New York was in total control. I think there was a moment there at the mid to end of the third quarter where Mikal Bridges just went bonkers. I mean, he went crazy while Jalen Brunson and Karl Anthony Towns and these guys were all on the bench watching. And Mike Brown made a decision, I got to get these guys a breather. I got to get my stars a breather so they're there for the stretch run in the fourth quarter. And I'm just watching Bridges just take over the game. But then the Spurs, man, they came storming back. And ultimately it was a 105-104 victory for the Knicks, and they go back to the Garden up 2-0. Yeah, you'll see this play right here. All right, Wembanyama makes a mistake. Stephon Castle he's trying to, push the ball up the floor and throws it right in Castle's back. And then Brunson gets fouled right here, makes the front end. Oh, maybe he didn't get fouled. Okay, yeah, my bad. That was the same play. And Castle just wasn't ready. You'll see Jalen here hit the front end of this 1-on-1, and then he misses the second one. But it was enough to win the game, and Wembanyama misses the final shot. But man, it was very intense. I mean, it is thrilling to watch, and I don't spend a lot of time staying up late watching sports anymore because I'm old, but I was watching that, and man, it was, it's just crazy, the razor thin line. And after the game, Karl Anthony Towns basically said it was experience that won this game, because I've been in Victor Wembanyama's shoes where we had him, and our experience just wasn't quite there yet to understand how to close. And so anyway, New York goes back to the...
8: You've never done any surfing before? Listen, they definitely get 100. Not only was the performance cool, the distance was amazing. Yep. And then he didn't even get
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33: I think I
4: Series Finals. Yeah, between all these things... It's just in the scene in New York. We're going to get into all of that, and y'all can call and talk to us about it. 888-SAY-ESPN. It's 888-729-3776. 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
2: 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It's lucky number 13 for the Knicks as they take game two of the finals as they head back home up 2-0. 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

0: 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You can give us a call, 888-SAY-ESPN. It's 888-729-3776. Greg Sankey's going to join us in about 40 minutes, top of the hour. And Kyle Peterson will join
1: Stranger
0: us.
1: Stranger to Blue Water.
0: Yeah, we were talking about this song during the
1: dark
0: break.
1: And dusty, painted on the sky.
0: Back in the day, you and I spent, like in the podcast version of the show, that we used to record, on Moorhead Street down in Charlotte. And we ended up spending an entire show talking about that song because that song, I remember, actually, I think it was on radio because I remember we had callers calling in. But like, that was the day we realized that like John Denver wasn't from Denver and his name wasn't even John Denver. And the song, that song was written by, you said it was like a couple from in the right
1: partner. I mean, again, this is off the top of my head. I don't have any reference point right now. I'll look it up on the Google machine. But from what I remember, it was a, like a married couple in Maryland who wrote this song about some remote road in Maryland where they're from. But they took these, you know, artistic liberties and put in, you know, Blue Ridge Mountains. And I mean, it says, it's funny how there is the debate between the fact that he's singing about Western Virginia versus West Virginia. I mean, the lyrics say almost heaven, West Virginia. West Virginia.
0: Yeah.
1: And you won't find anybody ever who's prouder to be from Western Virginia than me. But it ain't about us, I don't think.
0: Yeah, I'm looking. Here you go. So, Taffy Nivert. That's a great name. This is 1971. 1971, Taffy Nivert and Bill Danoff, who were married, were driving along Clopper Road in Montgomery County, Maryland.
1: Here you go Terps.
0: To a family gathering in Gaithersburg. Nivert's driving and Danoff was playing the guitar. Quote, this is Danoff. He said, I just started thinking country roads. I started thinking of me growing up in Western New England and going on all these small roads. It didn't have anything to do with Maryland or West Virginia or any place. And he said he wanted to write about Massachusetts, but he didn't think Massachusetts, that word sounded very musical. So he went,
1: yeah, I mean, almost heaven, yeah. West New England.
0: Yeah. And then John Denver, whose actual name, but John Denver's actual name is Henry John Dusseldorf.
1: Yeah.
0: And he's from Roswell, New Mexico.
1: I don't, what did you call him?
0: No. It was Henry John Dusseldorf.
1: Yeah, I thought I heard a Dusseldorf in there. I thought it was Dusseldorf.
0: No, it's Dusseldorf, Jr.
1: You think that's pronounced Dusseldorf?
0: It is pronounced Dusseldorf. I was in Germany, what, 2 months ago. That's exactly how they would have said it. Yeah, Roswell, New Mexico. So the singer.
1: That's where John Denver's from, is Roswell?
0: Yeah.
1: No kidding.
0: Never lived in Denver. So John Denver, who was from New Mexico, and the songwriters who were from Maryland and Massachusetts, and they have one of the all-time great songs that may or may not have been about Western Virginia.
1: Well, I mean, it's a world class iconic historic gem. But and we would love for it to be. I mean, people in Southwest Virginia, we have an inferior complex anyway. So we would love for it to be about us. But
2: let's take it back in time. The Neanderthals are the next team.
1: No, it's not about us. There's plenty of arguments to be made, though. I mean, you look at what the lyrics say. There's a whole lot of Southwest Virginia in there. And Western Virginia. Shenandoah River, Blue Ridge Mountains, the whole thing.
0: Not a number one song. It reached number two. I'd love to know what. During the break, I'm going to look it up. I'd love to know what kept that song. So it reached number two in the Billboard Hot 100.
1: What year was this number two?
0: 1971.
1: I'm going to guess Islands in the Stream.
0: No, that's too early. I'm going to guess like Carpenters.
1: Carpenters.
0: Okay. Yeah.
1: Well, we have 20 seconds, so
0: yeah, we're gonna find out. So, do y'all think that song is about West Virginia or Western Virginia? And by the way, then in Alabama, they sing the song about Tennessee.
1: She calls me.
0: Give us a call, 888-SAY-ESPN. It's 888-7937. Maybe we'll ask Greg Sankey about it.
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0: Hello there, DeMarc Robbins. Another thriller in the NBA Finals. Another New York Knicks playoff win, 13 straight. Knicks hold off San Antonio Friday, 105-104. Knicks lead the finals 2-0, heading back to the Big Apple. However, Knicks star Jalen Brunson says a half-done job is not done at all.
16: Every single day, now we chip away trying to be the best that we can be. And I think our mindset was 0-0, not being up 1-0. Even with the series is now, next game has the mindset to be 0-0 again. It's just how it has to be. You can't be comfortable. You can't be satisfied with anything. It's just got to continue to push forward.
10: That's Jalen Brunson of the Knicks. He had 20 points in the final, including the last five of the game. Game three set for Monday. That'll be at Madison Square Garden. 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Game three Stanley Cup Finals tonight in Las Vegas. The Golden Knights and Carolina Hurricanes tied at a game each. 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Giants explode at Wrigley against the Cubs. The biggest dynamite stick, Matt Chapman.
12: When it started to click, I think really about a month ago, as Chapman swings, belts one out to deep left, and forget about this one. Long gone from Chapman. 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
10: That call on KNBR, Matt Chapman, 8 RBI for the Giants and an 18-3 win over the Cubs.
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19: 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Oh, come on.
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21: Give us a call, 888-STATE-ESPN. That's 888-729-3776. And Greg Sankey is going to join us at the top of the hour. And Kyle Peterson will join us shortly after that. Mikey C said, next year you're going to say that Elvira isn't about Elvira. Because we're talking about Take Me Home Country Roads. We're not 100% sure where it's even. All right, so here's the answer. Take Me Home Country Roads was the number two song.
23: That was fun.
21: And it could not get past. For a couple of weeks, it was number two. Because it could not get past How Can You Mend a Broken Heart by the Bee Gees.
23: I think the tale tells the story.
21: Mary Gibb. It's like a slow song. And so How Can You Mend a Broken Heart? But listen, so 1971, this was in August of 1971. How Can You Mend a Broken Heart was number one the whole month. Right before that, the number one song was You've Got a Friend by my favorite artist, James Taylor.
20: Oh, yeah, your boy.
21: And then right after that was Uncle Albert by Paul Lennon McCartney. Like, Donny Osmond, Rod Stewart, Cher, Isaac Hayes, Sly and the Family Stone, Three Dog Night, George Harrison. These are all the Temptations, the Rolling Stones. These Carole King. These are all the number one artists that year. That's ridiculous.
20: When was Islands in the Stream? 80-something? Two?
21: Yeah. I'm going to say 82.
20: 81, 82?
21: Yeah, I'm going to say 82. That feels like a 1982 thing to me. But yeah, so there you go. How Can You Mend a Broken Heart by the Bee Gees. And several people have checked in to say that on the...
20: Oh, have they?
21: On the internet machines, yeah. So we're talking about Country Roads. Marcus in Tennessee is on the line. Marcus, welcome into Marty McGee.
24: We are doing the water. Hey, guys, thanks for taking my call. First time caller. I listen to your show every weekend.
21: Thank you, man.
24: Man, y'all are awesome. Y'all are truly sports in the South. It goes through Marty and McGee.
20: Hey, Dale.
21: I appreciate that, man. Thank you.
18: The player in front will take a large container of water
24: and attempt to pass the contents over. You know, SEC fans, we y'all are highly respected.
18: The last container is filled.
24: In the southern states for us. But so, yeah, I just wanted to comment on Country Road. Man, I'm 37 years old. I played baseball all through my childhood, you know, into high school, some in college. And if that song is not about West Virginia, I feel like my whole life's been a lie.
20: Well stated, Marcus. Right, well yeah. Stated.
21: That's fair. That's 100% fair. No, it's there's nothing when you find things out. Like sometimes you just don't want to know the truth, right? Sometimes it's just nice to be. I mean, I'm pretty ignorant anyway, but being blissfully ignorant is the best. And sometimes it's just good to know. Like you don't want to know. So I used to work with a bunch of guys that worked at NFL Films. And there's the immaculate reception, right? Wow. Franco Harris, you know, snatching the ball off the turf in Pittsburgh to beat the Raiders in the AFC title game, all stuff. in the NFL film shot, you see Franco Harris go down and get the ball, and the question's always been, did the ball touch the ground? And those NFL films guys were all like, yeah, man, it touched the ground. I'm like, I don't want to know this. I do not want to know this. Like, I don't want to know the answer to that. Like, just, I'd rather just assume that it happened. My wife does this to me all the time. I'll be like, oh, that was awesome. She was like, you know, that's not really how that went. Like, what?
1: Welcome back to the Screaming Games. We're on the field.
21: I'd rather just be, you know. Sorry, Marcus. We didn't mean to make you question your entire existence.
18: Each participant will attempt to remove a tablecloth from under a number
2: even if it's not about West Virginia.
18: Yeah. The tablecloth must be removed in one smooth,
2: it's their song.
21: Yeah.
2: Like, they
21: yeah.
2: took it.
21: Yeah.
2: Three, two, if, one, I mean, it, even whoa. Even if it's about... You know, the western part of Virginia.
21: Yeah.
2: Which, again, it bears pointing out that there is a lot in that song that suggests it could be. Even if it is, the Mountaineers are smart enough to go, you know what?
21: Yeah.
2: We are almost heaven. And we are by God.
21: Yeah.
2: And so we're going to take it by God.
21: How
2: we're West by God.
21: How angry did little Marty Smith get? How angry does old Marty Smith get when somebody says Western Virginia, but they're talking about West Virginia or vice versa? Like, how mad do you get?
2: Well, here's the thing. Like, when people ask me, hey, man, you got a funny accent. Where are you from? Like, where'd you grow up? You're not from Charlotte. I'm like, no, I'm not from Charlotte. I say, I grew up in Southwest Virginia. And they go, oh.

0: Atlanta place? Was that your closest, like, nice mall?
1: The Gastonia Mall.
0: Gastonia had a mall, like a mall mall?
1: Yeah, that's where we go see Santa Claus. They had a Chinese restaurant. That was a big deal. I felt like we would get in the car and we would drive. We drive 45 minutes to go to the Chinese restaurant, and I felt like I had gotten on a plane and gone to the other side of the planet. Yeah.
0: I talked about this with White Chocolate one time with Jason Williams, because, you know, him and Randy are from West by God. And we were talking about the Mercer Mall. And it was crazy, man, because I could go up 81 to the Valley View Mall, which was in Roanoke, which was, as I've stated to you many, many times, it may as well have been Manhattan.
1: Right.
0: Compared to Perrysburg.
2: Yep, everything.
0: But
2: gets filtered.
0: We go the other way out towards West Virginia, and again we go through, you know, Ridge Creek and cross the border out there at the Celanese plant.
1: Yep.
0: And then we'd get on out there towards the Mercer Mall, and they had a McAdoo's. You familiar with McAdoo's?
1: No.
0: Oh, dude, McAdoo's was the bomb. Radford actually had a McAdoo's, too, Blacksburg. It was a local regionalist restaurant establishment, and they had this, like, grilled chicken macaroni thing. Oh, buddy. Hey, get out of here, dude. It was so... it was so good. It was like crackaroni. The high quality industrial
1: products you need. I'm telling you, when we were loaded up, you could head over to Shelby has them all now. You leave Shelby and you go over to Gaston County, and you go to the Gaston Mall, and we see Santa Claus, or we go to the Chinese restaurant, or you might go to Sim Legion Field and watch the Gastonia Rangers and watch Pledge Rodriguez and those guys hit.
0: We had the Pulaski Braves, too. Every little small town in the South had a daggum minor league baseball team, but David Justice, Chipper Jones, all them guys played in Pulaski, Virginia. Like, what?
1: Yeah,
0: we should get Pulaski in my basement.
1: We're talking about Shelby. This is where my love of minor league baseball started. Was Shelby, North Carolina, the Western Carolina League. We had the Shelby Reds, who became the Shelby Pirates. They played at Shelby High School. They played the high school ballpark. And when I say that it would be me and my dad and my mom and my brother and, like, maybe two scouts.
0: Couple and girlfriends.
1: Maybe like a couple girlfriends and maybe eight old dudes. You just had nothing else to do. But it was, I'm trying to think, it was like, I think it was Don Zimmer's son was the manager. And he was like 22 years old. And he got thrown out of a game. And he left, and he got one of those rolling batting cages. And he got so angry, he left the ballpark, and then he rolled that batting cage out into center field. And I thought it was the greatest thing ever in my life. Yeah, there was a guy named Pat Rubino. He was the captain. Pat Rubino was my guy. He hit home runs, and I was like,
0: Don Zimmer that got body slammed by Pedro Martinez?
1: Yes.
0: Is that right? Yeah. Did I make that up? You
1: can't look away. Don Zimmer.
0: Juice is
1: Ohio State Buckeye. Ohio State Buckeye, Don Zimmer.
0: And, is he a Buckeye? Was he?
1: Yeah.
0: Is he? I don't know.
1: He's gone now. He managed the Cubs all his years on WGN. I'm telling you. Well, the hang up for me wasn't Western Virginia versus West Virginia. It was when I moved to New England and everybody was, so that's McGee. He's from Carolina. I'm like, no, I'm from North Carolina. Now, I graduated high school in South Carolina, but you wouldn't say he's from Dakota.
0: Why are we the Carolina Panthers?
1: Pick one. Well, because it's in Charlotte and it's for everybody. But I'm just telling you, growing up. You got to pick one. You live. I spent my entire life, with the exception of a few years, right on the North Carolina South Carolina border. It's fine. You got to pick one.
0: Well, it's that way. Look, I'm a Virginian, and somebody that grew up in Arlington is a Virginian.
1: Yeah.
0: And somebody that we ain't the same.
1: No.
0: There are definitely varying sectors of this Commonwealth that one is the South and the other ain't.
1: Yeah.
3: It is anchor v. anchor here.
1: All right, we threw it out there, and the people are calling in. We're going to get to you straight ahead. It's 888-729-3776. Greg Sankey's going to go to the top of the hour and talk about some very serious things.

0: things. But until then, we're going to continue to blow your mind with songs about things that
1: 13 minutes
0: what the
1: until
0: song is actually about. 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
4: I'm Thomas Blackman with Blackman Auctions. 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
19: 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Through those three events, we will find out who's the champion of the Dodgers Super Game. There's a lot of points you want to hear. This is how it affects the people. Simon Says.

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1: 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Greg Sankey, Commissioner of the Southeastern Conference, is going to join us in about 15 minutes. Kyle Peterson, the voice of college baseball, is going to join us in about 45 minutes. And we're going to get to some callers in a second. People are checking in. Rick Morton says something that a lot of people said, and you and I talk about during the break. Hey, boys, I'm going to ruin your day a little more. Dixieland Delight ain't about Alabama. It's the truth. And and Tennessee fans, there's nothing they enjoy more than reminding you of that every time they play it.
2: I mean, the words say, the open of the song says what? Rolling down a backwoods Tennessee byway.
1: Yeah.
2: One arm on the wheel.
1: Yep.
2: All right. So, again, the tide took it.
1: Yeah.
2: It's like, I don't know that there's any debate at all that it's about Tennessee. I mean, Tennessee byway.
1: Shane, first question
2: for the commissioner. Right there. Where is Dixieland Delight set?
1: If we asked him that, he would be so excited because first people in the last 10 years that didn't ask him something about where. By the way, Shane Sutt checks in on Twitter. He said, my parents dropped me off at the Battlefield Mall in Springfield, Southwest Missouri to eat Sbarro's and go watch Return of the Jedi, Ghostbusters, and the Goonies 8 times each. That was my childhood.
2: Relatable. Yeah. You know, he stopped by Spencer's a little bit and looked at Cindy Crawford on the poster rack.
1: Yeah, and got in trouble, like felt guilty about it. Like you go in the back room at the Spencer's and the next day at church, you're like, oh, Jesus, I'm sorry I went back there. I saw that edible.
2: Man, them poster racks were awesome, though. They had like, you'd go in there and it'd be like Bo Jackson, you know, with the baseball bat over his shoulder pads, right? Yeah. And just looking jacked. Bo's the man. And then it'd be MJ, you know, dunking the moon or whatever. I had that on my wall as a kid. And then it'd be like Kathy Ireland. And then it'd be Elle McPherson. And then it'd be Cindy Crawford. And then it'd be like Nirvana, Pearl Jam.
1: Grateful Dead, a bunch of dancing bears. You're like, Jesus. The next morning, church, Jesus, I'm sorry. I saw the bikinis and the dancing drug bears.
2: In the clouds.
1: I'm so sorry. Yeah, I should have never gone around behind the wall at Spencer's, Jesus. I apologize.
2: Oh, man.
1: Hey, Eric in North Carolina. Eric. My wife's name is Erica, so I just automatically say Eric in North Carolina, a New Yorker who moved to North Carolina, is on the line. Eric, what's going on?
3: Hey guys, how you doing?
4: All right, at your
2: awesome. Buddy.
3: Listen, I'm listening to you guys not only with the sports but with the culture and all the stuff. Yeah, man, so I'm loving it. We moved down about 3 years ago from Buffalo. I'm sitting here talking to people on a Buffalo Bills hoodie. A Buffalo Sabres hat, and I say, hey, we're from New York. They're like, oh, I love this city. I said, do you realize there's an entire state of New York that's not the city? And the problem is, we don't have any songs about it. So someone's got to get to writing songs about Buffalo. But no, I just want to tell you guys, I love the conversation. Appreciate it.
1: Yeah, dude. No, it's the truth.
2: Thanks for calling, Eric.
1: Yeah, and I'm guilty of that. Growing up in Raleigh in the 80s, we had all these Northeasters that moved down. And I thought the same thing. I'm like, anybody said they're from New York. I'm like, you know, and you and I both spent a lot of time in upstate New York. It's lovely. It's gorgeous. But it ain't the city.
2: What are the states that have their own regional areas that are specifically noted? All right. Virginia does. Tennessee does because there's East Tennessee. There's West Tennessee.
1: Yeah.
2: California does with Northern California and Southern California.
1: Yep.
2: I don't think there's like a, I mean, is there like a Eastern Washington and Western Washington? Like, do they designate themselves that way, the way we do?
1: Yeah, I mean, some of them do. Like growing up in North Carolina, they teach you there's three regions. There's the mountains, the Piedmont, and the coastal plain. Like, you know,
2: I think I got bit by a mosquito in my beard here.
1: But they taught us three very specific deals. So, yeah, I think everybody's probably got, like,
2: probably every state does.
1: What I always say,
2: West Texas.
1: Yeah. Every state has the one city, and then the rest of the state. Like, I think North Carolina, you have Charlotte.
4: It has to be inexperienced. They won't know that.
1: There's Charleston, and there's kind of the rest of the state. Like, for whatever
2: reason. We have Richmond.
1: Yeah, well, I'm going to Nebraska. I'm going to Nebraska in a week and a half. And it's like you got Omaha, and you kind of got the rest of the state. Like, there's – but New York is more that more than anywhere else. You got New York City and then New York State. But he's exactly right. Like, and I was like that growing up. I thought, oh, the whole New York's New York. No, New York is actually the tiniest little corner of a massive state. But – that's just that's we didn't know.
2: Quality transition. Not China, upstate is where Commissioner Sankey hails from.
1: That's right. That's right.
2: And I'm sure he would rather talk about spending time on the lake.
1: Yeah.
2: Up there in, you know, the Finger Lakes region of Watkins Glen than he would what we're about to talk to him about.
1: Yeah. We spent some time up there. I met somebody the other day that was from Elmira, and I go, yep, the Elmira Hampton Inn. I've been there. I've spent many nights there.
2: Corning.
1: Yeah.
2: Corning doesn't get enough credit. Corning, New York. And now, look, we went in August back in the day, right? Like, we went. When it was nice and cool in the morning, got a little hot during the day, the evenings were out of this world with no humidity and, you know, 64 degrees. And you'd sit on the lake and you'd have a cold beer and just be like, golly, it's gorgeous up here. I could not handle upstate New York or western New York. I couldn't do it from October on. I'm not built for that. I don't have that gear.
1: Yep. One of my favorite stories I ever wrote was we were at Watkins Glen, and you go to the visitor center, they give you the map of the old Formula One course. Like, not at the Watkins Glen racetrack, but when they used to run the Formula One race through the village of Watkins Glen. And I, like, in my, you know, Dodge Avenger rental car, like, just rode the thing, and I ended up at the tavern, which is the Seneca Lodge, rather, which is the bar there in Watkins Glen, and that's where the winners of the Formula One races, Emerson Fittipaldi and all these guys, and they get the wreath around their neck, and they take it to this bar, and they nail it over the bar, and all those old dried wreaths are still at that bar. I love that place, but I'm with you. My point of view is August. I have never been there in February, and no offense to them, I got no interest.
2: I mean, right
1: now, how we're built. Huge
2: savings. And I see why folks retire and move to Florida.
1: Yes.
2: Because the older I get, the less I'm capable of managing cold. Heat, I'm all right with heat. I played golf yesterday. It was 95 degrees outside. It was awesome. Other than my scorecard. We don't even get pizza but out here. I can't do cold. I mean, I got thin blood. It just doesn't work.
1: I had a guy the other day. I had a guy last week say to me, remember that time you and Marty did the show in Ohio State? I go, yeah. And he goes, Ted just left. And Marty, he said, looked like the kid, looked like the little brother from the Christmas Story. I said, yep. We're not forfeiting. Because remember,
2: I looked like Kenny from South Park is what I looked like.
1: You were wrapped up tight, but you were warm by God. All right, we're talking about upstate New York. Proud son of upstate New York and the commissioner of the South Student Conference. Greg Sankey, straight ahead.
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25: Hello there. I'm Mark Robbins. The New York Knicks seem unstoppable. The Knicks over San Antonio Friday to go up 2-0 in the NBA Finals. It's in the playoffs, that's 13 straight wins for New York. 105-104 was the final. And after the loss, Spurs head coach Mitch Johnson still says he's confident in his guys.
26: We don't feel like we played well or up to our standard, at least, in the last two games. New York's played very well, and they're a part of that. But we're going to go into game three, and if we play our brand of basketball up to our standard, we'll be just fine.
25: At San Antonio, head coach Mitch Johnson. Game three, that's set for Monday at Madison Square Garden. 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Game three of the Stanley Cup Finals tonight in Vegas. The Golden Knights in Carolina tied at a game each. Coverage beginning 8 p.m. Eastern over on ABC Television and, of course, on the app. Now, Major League Baseball from Friday. I guess the freeway was clear, wide open, in fact, as the Angels and the Dodgers were scoreless into the ninth.
27: Full count to payoff. 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We're at the wall, and we're going home! Freddie Freeman with a walk-off home run in the bottom of the ninth inning.
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0: Oh, thank you, Natalie. It is time for hour two of Marty and McGee on ESPN Radio, the ESPN app, and the SEC Network, presented by Progressive Insurance. You can give us a call. A lot of people have already. 888-SAY-ESPN. That's 888-729-3776. Kyle Peterson, the face of college baseball, is going to join us in about 30 minutes to talk about the Super Regionals, which got started in a crazy way on Friday night. But joining us now is the commissioner of the Southeastern Conference, Greg Sankey. Good morning, Commissioner. How are we doing?
1: The team to win possession.
2: I have not awakened to Nick Saban on a Saturday morning in a while, so that's a new start to my week.
3: So, in other words, he's having flashbacks, is what he's telling us.
0: Yeah.
3: Well, let's just start with everything that you've managed and learned this week. We had the Senate hearing on Wednesday. We saw Coach Saban there with his address and everything that he believes is wrong and needs remedy within the ecosystem of college athletics. So I just want to start here. What is the greatest threat to the current ecosystem of college athletics?
2: Nice to just boil it down to one thing, but we're in a complex circumstance. I think inaction is a significant threat. And what I've observed is there are a lot of voices, a lot of points of input. Nick, in his observations, really boiled down to the essence of the matter. A set of thoughts. One is, how do you actually manage name, image, and likeness? How do you ensure the economic opportunities continue to flow to student athletes? How is that done? And I'll use the words fair and equitable way, which always have to be defined. How do you establish limits and a framework without being subject to constant litigation? So we're 9 or 10 days from having a Senate bill introduced that has some of that and a lot more. And it's important to understand whether the framework is something that can be implemented, whether it provides the needed structure, the legal support, but it also goes much further. And so that's an important part of the work. And I think that identifies that there's so much now being built into a 111-page Senate bill that has to be done properly, that it does create the risk of inaction because there's so much that's presented.
0: Greg, thank you for joining us here on Marty McGee. Commissioner, we're in this age where everyone is an expert, right? I mean, my social media timelines, everyone's a constitutional law expert, everyone's a communicable disease expert, everyone seems to be an expert on this. What's the part about this challenge now, in the past, going forward? What's the part of this that no one seems to understand that they all think they understand? Because everyone's stopping me at the airport to tell me what they think is wrong. I'm sure you get that every 5 minutes.
2: At least every 5 minutes in airports and coffee shops and restaurants, walking down the street. As you were talking about, being an expert, I've had a phrase for a number of years called, people suffer from sudden expertism. And that's true of conference commissioners. You don't come into this position and know everything. It's true for those in different leadership roles. And I think first is to acknowledge one's limitations. I do have these observations provided a great deal, but I'll go back to kind of the essence of testimony. What happens in college athletics? So young people are provided opportunities in an educational setting. They're brought into a community. They grow from adolescence to adulthood. They have the opportunity to build a legacy. And all of those are disrupted in this environment, whether it's transfers that can happen really every academic term, that diminishes the academic experience, it diminishes the opportunity to be part of a community, and it removes perhaps the chance to build a legacy around a university, its campus, its students, its alumni, its fans. And I think that the subtleties around what I just described are easy to just run right over and say, oh, it's all about money. You know, it's just about TV. Oh, you know, somebody wants to control something. I actually want to see us get it right. And I want young people to have opportunities. I want our educational experiences to be rigorous, to provide a platform for somebody's future. I want what both of you experienced at a college campus. You come from point A, right? You come from a small town, maybe a big city. You go into a college community and you meet friends. You have discussions. You see people year after year after year, and all of a sudden you have these lifelong relationships. I think those can be lost quickly, and that informs a lot of my thinking. Sure, there are economic issues. There are membership issues from an institutional standpoint. There are television matters. But how do we treat kind of those base level parts of the experience about the growth for young people in a fair way while they still have economic benefit and great athletic experiences?
3: You mentioned the influence of television. Certainly, we have at least some knowledge of that. We're introducing a ninth conference game into the SEC football slate this year. There's been a lot of opinions about all of those things and what it ultimately means for college football specifically moving forward. All right, if the college football playoff went to 24 teams, what does it mean for your conference?
2: I think we're going to be successful in many ways, no matter what. I think that, again, goes back to the big picture of what's the backflow, if you will, into the regular season. Is it additive or does it diminish interest? And I think there's arguments on both sides. One of the unknown parts of the significantly expanded playoff is what is the value? What's the media interest? Where actually do you place the games? What happens to Army Navy? When does selection take place? Obviously, we've had the conversation about conference championship games and whether those simply go away. And so for our conference, answering questions is more important than simply the number. The nine-game element was never synced up in any guaranteed way to expansion of the college football playoff. The discussion about playing nine games dates back to 2018, the move from divisions. And I'm going to use a word that I used relative to the Senate testimony, which is fairness. We were asked to look at a non-divisional setting and find out a more fair way and a more balanced system of scheduling our football games. A nine-game schedule does that. So fairness is having a narrow bandwidth competitively between win and loss records. And balance is to have everybody see everybody more frequently, so you're not dividing in a way that keeps schools from playing but once every 6 or 12 years in some circumstances. And so there's a lot that goes into these decisions. Some of them get boiled down in you know, social media posts or in quick interviews to one or two items, but there's a lot that's attached to these decisions, and that's why we've had a habit of exercising care. And I think whether it's our membership at 16, our media relationship, how we schedule football, or how we look at the postseason, we've made really well-informed and wise decisions and want to keep doing so.
0: Greg Sankey, Commissioner of Southeast Conference, joining us on Marty McGee. That word balance you use, how difficult is it to balance, you know, your concerns as commissioners of a specific conference and then the bigger concerns that we keep hearing about collegiate athletics all the way down to divisions and even NAIA? Like, where's the balance between we need to take care of what we need to take care of, but also this concern we keep hearing from people all of a sudden about we're worried about everything from top to bottom?
2: You know, I have an SEC logo on. You know, nothing wrong with that. Behind me, there's a red football from my alma mater, Cortland State, Division III national champions in 2023. I have friends who lead programs at the Division II and Division III level. I regularly convene a conference call of a handful of commissioners from different conferences in Division I to maintain connection, communication. I have a job responsibility for the Southeastern Conference, but a leadership role that I think extends beyond. That doesn't mean everyone will agree with my perspectives or our perspectives as a league. I think it's easy to point a finger and say, well, all he cares about is the Southeastern Conference. You know, the best example I can offer, since we were talking about playoff expansion, our league was not a proponent of going from 4 to 12. I truly believe that the move to 12, we centered on that number, was anchored in what was healthy for college football. It expanded access. You'll recall at the time, the old Pac-12 didn't have regular access. I felt that that western part of the country needed some regular access. And so time after time, and it's a little bit boring to communicate, we've made decisions that I think contribute fully to the health of Division I beyond just the Southeastern Conference. But we want to be successful. We want to be on top of the mountain, like we saw Auburn men's golf and Texas softball achieve this week. And we want to do that with respect, but we also want to be proud of those achievements.
3: Last thing, and we'll let you run. Again, we're really grateful for your time. I know it's been a really busy time, a difficult time in a lot of ways. But as you look at the overall kind of ecosystem that's being created right now and the decision-making process, there's all of this narrative around you and Commissioner Petitti and the Big Ten and the SEC. And McGee and I were talking about it on the show last week. As we sit here right now, the Big Ten is king in college football. They've won the last three championships. I know you've been vocal that the SEC has the strongest conference top to bottom. Here's where, like, my curiosity centers here in terms of that relationship. What are the most important levers that need to be pulled by you and Commissioner Petitti together? What are those bullet points that college football people need to know that you guys can work in unison to preserve all that we love about this?
2: There's a lot to that question. You know, the strength of our league, it's kind of funny. I was asked the question in a press conference down in Destin, and I provided an answer. You provided a summary. And then there's an article that was written saying, how could he say that? So, well, don't ask me the question if you don't want me to say that sort of thing. Right? It's not simply about the two of us. So next week, we'll spend a day with the four conference leaders. The week after, we're in rooms with 32 conference leaders. So I think the two of us have responsibility in certain ways. We have some decision-making authority in the college football playoff. And where you have two able to pull levers, both are highly responsible. I mean, there's a high level of responsibility for decision making, and you need to exercise the kind of insight and care that I communicated. You know, one of the things that's been so disappointing over the last few weeks is this finger pointing at us is going to merge and form a super league, this effort to create villains. And I certainly understand why that's done. We're easy marks that we're somehow going to merge and create a super league and run away from everybody else. Marty, that's never been a conversation. In fact, the two of us, when you ask about what levers can we pull, those advocates from private equity firms, from outside influences that have been trying to create essentially super leagues, we have resisted those efforts. And we've kept our membership informed. I watched a former university president who's now an advocate for a super league criticize conference commissioners. I don't know how many he's played a role in hiring. I don't know how many times Gordon Gee's written me a note commending me on my leadership. I guess I could go dig through those. But for the two of us, I think we take the responsibility seriously, not simply sound bites about one direction or another. We're not forming a super league between the two of us. As I said yesterday, you know, I'll give it a really good example. I think you two guys are great. I'm not sure it works on the Big Ten network. And I think America needs the SEC network as a platform for Marty and McGee, right, guys? I mean, those are the kind of things that are frustrating, I think, for the two of us. but are included in understanding the responsibility for leading these two great conferences. I think mine's the greatest, but, you know, people will debate that now on social media.
3: Speaking of debates, I mean, I tend to believe that we would be absolutely colossal on the Big Ten Network.
2: Now, just, you know, the prior segment, I'm not sure you'd make it through, like, February in Michigan.
0: Not sure people in Madison were ready for our conversation.
3: There's Appalachians in the Big Ten, baby.
0: Yeah, that's right.
2: I saw you in Columbus for a playoff game.
3: Oh, it didn't work, man.
0: Yeah.
3: It did not jibe.
2: And I mean that respectfully. I mean that respectfully for my Big Ten friends and for you and your North Face six layers.
0: The fans were great, but when it was so cold that the drones were just falling out of the sky during the halftime show, I was like, you know what? Maybe it's time to head back to Knoxville for a minute. Hey, Commissioner, thank you for the time, and good luck continuing to go through the beautiful obstacle course that is Beltway politics.
2: Thank you.
0: There you go.
3: Always appreciate his insight, man. Yes. And my bad. I jumped all over you there at the start of the interview. I was just all excited to ask the first question. That was my fault. Him taking the time, and I know he was on Paul's show yesterday. Obviously, the commissioner is very prominent in the media and is really good at articulating with, you know, super big words what is happening. But I feel like that last thing he said there was really important. And we'll discuss it on the other side of the break here, but he was pretty direct right there. We ain't merging, and we're not creating a super league, no matter what any of you guys say. It hadn't even been discussed. But we'll discuss that on the other side.
0: No, it's in the meantime, I'm going to text our friends at the Big Ten Network, tell them we can work on a simulcast. 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
9: This is the Pigskin Preacher, bringing you the word. The recent death of Ted Turner reminds us of the outsized influence the mouth of the South had on America and the world. Turner essentially invented 24-hour news, owned the Atlanta Braves and Hawks, and became one of the biggest landowners and conservationists in U.S. history. 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

0: Marty McGee on ESPN Radio, the ESPN app, and the SEC Network. 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Kyle Peterson will join us very shortly at the bottom of the hour. That's two heavy hitters in a row. I thought it's interesting, and I'm always fascinated by the commissioner's perspective, that's why I wanted to ask that question about what's the part that no one really understands, because you know how I feel about politics. And it just bogs everything down. And so everybody, and he kind of said it, everybody's kind of got to say what they want to say. And as a result, it just all gets so bogged down in voices and opinions and interviews and sound bites and misperceptions. And I just, I'm always encouraged after we talk to him, because I feel like at some point there'll be some sort of resolution. But it's never going to happen fast enough.
1: What's fascinating to me, and I failed as a journalist, I should have asked him this because it was on my list. I mean, I actually, believe it or not, there were specific questions I wanted to ask the commissioner today. And this was the next one on my list, and I should have jumped to this one earlier. Kirby Smart said recently, if we can't figure this out, screw it. We're going to just go do our own thing. We'll have our own rules. We'll name our own champion, and SEC will be its own business. Right? I wonder what the commissioner thinks about that. And I would love to know that answer. And when I see him again, I'm going to ask him myself. But, you know, Kirby, when he said that, I think it was at the coaches' meetings, I think.
0: Yep.
1: But it's like, hey, our brands are strong enough. Our fan bases are loyal enough. Our TV deal's good enough, et cetera, et cetera, et cetera. All the things that matter in those very complex equations. You heard the commissioner say it there right off the top. It's a very complex situation. It's not simple. It's not. And I don't think anybody got to the point when this thing started, or was at the point when this thing started. You know what we need? Congress running college sports.
0: No.
1: Nobody wants that.
0: Hey, right here. Hey, right here. If you're watching on TV, this is in my office all the time. That man right there.
1: Yeah.
0: He's the one that said it. He said it to you and me sitting at the SEC media days. He said, yeah, he goes, let's take it to Congress because they always fix everything. And here we are. Right. But again, and it goes back to, and you know, I've talked about this before, is I'm flabbergasted we got to this point, because we knew NIL was coming. Like, we knew all these things were coming for years and years and years. And the fact that they just weren't ready for it. And now here we are sitting at the Beltway in Senate hearings and executive orders and TV commercials. And it's I love me some politics, man.
1: And on that
0: Paul loves it.
1: The College World Series is awesome right now.
0: Yeah.
1: Right?
0: Sports. Come on, Kyle Peterson.
1: Bring it on, KP, if he wakes up this time.
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16: Hello there. I'm Mark Robbins. The New York Knicks win again. 105-104 over San Antonio in New York, now with a 2-0 lead in the NBA Finals and a streak of 13 straight playoff victories. Friday night's matchup, a tremendous affair, according to ESPN NBA analyst Tim Legler.
17: 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And then Victor Wembanyama, you can't ask for a better look from a guy that size, 18 feet.
16: It's Tim Legler in SportsCenter with SVP Game 3. 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Game 3 Stanley Cup Finals tonight in Las Vegas. Golden Knights and Carolina will break their 1-1 tie. Coverage begins of Game 3, 8 p.m. Eastern on ABC Television and, of course, the ESPN app. Big League Baseball Friday. Yankees now without Aaron Judge for at least 4 to 6 weeks due to a fractured rib. The Red Sox come to the Bronx and could care less.
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19: 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It is launched. It is gone. WC-40 to the moon. And it is 5-2 Red Sox.
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0: 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Kyle Peterson is out in Austin, Texas. He's going to join us to talk about baseball at some point. The Super Regional is getting going. But, hey, I wanted to say something while we had a minute. We lost Ned Jarrett on Friday, man. It's a guy we both knew. For folks out there who don't know, NASCAR Hall of Famer, won 50 races, the biggest butt-whipping in the history of motorsports, as far as I'm concerned. He won the 1965 Southern 500 by 14 laps and was also the sweetest man. And to me, the ultimate description or the ultimate like depiction of a race car driver is he is the sweetest man. But when he put that helmet on, he was going to wear you out. And then, of course, legendary broadcaster, was a founding father of MRN Radio and CBS and worked with us at ESPN forever. But Gentleman Ned, the most apropos nickname of all time was Gentleman Ned Jarrett, because he genuinely, man, was the sweetest man. And everything he did had a pure motivation, whether that was winning a race or whether that was just making NASCAR better.
1: Very well said. There was a gentleness about Ned that was just palpable. When you were around him, he had this ability to be so present. We're not around people very often who are genuinely able to just be present within a conversation, within a moment, within a story that he was sharing with us about that, you know, early to mid 60s time frame when he won multiple Cup Series championships and was just such a sweetheart. But obviously the signature moment for Ned, certainly as a broadcaster, was when DJ won the Daytona 500. And I loved learning this week from Mike Joy via social media. I never knew this story until Mike put it on social media that the production staff, and I could look it up, I would love to name check the person that was in the chair that day for CBS, but ultimately told everybody to just shut up. Everybody be quiet, Ned. Be a dad, call your boy home. And just gives me chills to think about it because I love that. Keep it low, Dale, keep it low. It's the Dale and Dale Show. Don't let him in there. Dale Jarrett wins the Daytona 500. It's just beautiful. Yep. And Bob Stenner, is that it,
0: Bob
1: Juice?
0: Yep.
1: Okay, Bob Stenner was in the chair that day for CBS, and what a brilliant call by him, because that is quite literally one of the most iconic photographs of time in the history, 70 plus year, nearly 80 year history of NASCAR racing, was when Ned got to call Dale Jarrett's victory in the Daytona 500.
0: Yeah, and I got a story I want to tell later in the show, one of my favorite stories I've ever written. And it was for the late, great NASCAR Now, by the way. And it was but it was about Dale Jarrett and about the Hickory Motor Speedway. And I want to make sure we tell that story because it's kind of all you need to know about Ned. All right, speaking of fine gentlemen and great Americans, one joins us now from, I'm assuming, a golf course in Austin, Texas, or near a golf course, the great Kyle Peterson, the face and voice of college baseball. KP, how are we doing this morning?
2: Hi, gents. Good morning.
0: All right, so hey, that Friday night was exactly what we wanted. I mean, we this is kind of wacko lineup in the Super Regionals, and those home crowds, man, that crowd. We've been talking about the crowd of West Virginia. We talked about them the whole first half of the show. The crowd at Troy. I mean, those wackos at Auburn. I mean, it is, the atmospheres are on display right now in the Super Regionals.
2: Yeah, it's really cool. I mean, I know we talked about this a little bit when I saw you a couple of weeks ago. I love the environments that have rarely experienced it or have never experienced it. And Troy is a never. I think West Virginia may be a never, too. They've hosted regionals. I'm not sure about supers. But man, they show out. And like you had the mayor of Troy that was bringing in additional seating, and the mayor shows up, and the governor of the state of Alabama sends a note out because they have three different teams that are hosting this weekend. I mean, West Virginia is as cool a scene as you could ever have as a backdrop, and who's there and the song and everything else. It's just, it's exciting for the game. Like we want the country to see the game that we think is so cool. And when that happens, you want it to be on a setting and scene that, you know, that presents it in the best possible way. And I feel like we're getting that this weekend. So it's cool.
1: We're in a situation where some behemoths, including the number one overall seed, went home early. How has the current landscape of collegiate athletics impacted parity and bait? We talk about it in football and basketball ad nauseum, KP, but what does that look like in baseball? Are we seeing these guys who could be on major, quote-unquote, major college rosters

0: opportunities at the bigger schools for freshmen. There's still plenty, but there's less than there used to be because you're holding, you know, 4, 5, 6, 8 roster spots available for transfers when they go in the portal for guys that you think can affect you more in a quicker time frame. So because of that, I think the freshmen go in different places. Some go to JUCO. JUCO baseball is as good as it's ever been. I mean, look at Kansas's roster. You want to look at the opposite. Go look at KU's roster that Passan did a really cool story on. But it's 8 JUCO transfers and a D2 transfer. That's their starting nine. So the cool thing is I mean, you know, there's different ways to get it done. But ultimately, the life of a freshman going and play is not necessarily what it used to be. So they go more across the country. Sometimes they stay. Sometimes they get on a heater and go somewhere else. But I think it's pretty spread out. Listen, man, I mean, and you guys know this. We have a year that, you know, Vanderbilt had the longest streak of getting in the postseason in 19 years. That was broken. LSU won a national championship last year. They didn't get in the postseason. Clemson didn't get in the postseason. Stanford didn't get in the postseason. So this idea that you could just automatically go buy your roster and hammer everybody is kind of being disproven right now, which is a good thing. You still prefer if you can do it, but it isn't that easy. LSU thought they had a great portal roster, and it didn't work. And they finished, you know, 14th in the SEC. So it's not as simple as just going and throwing money at guys, which is a good thing.
1: Kyle Peterson joining us now. By the way, for folks, so we have two guys who play college baseball. Marty played at Carson Newman, and KP played at Stanford. I did not play college baseball. I've attended a lot of college baseball games. So,
2: but you know more about it than KP and me combined.
1: That's true. Right, so
0: did you KP, say that's true?
2: Yeah, he did. Hey, man, just get on in there. All right.
1: KP, you're going to see Aiden Robbins there at Texas, who's probably going to be a first-round draft pick. For folks that are just now tuning in to the Supers, as a lot of people start watching, and like this week and next, give them some names they need to be watching today as all these Super Regional games are happening everywhere of stars that they're more than likely going to see making it to the big leagues like you did.
0: Yeah, I mean, he's definitely one. Carson Tinney, the Texas catcher, is definitely one. If you watched Auburn last night, Chase Frelick is a junior, or excuse me, is a sophomore catcher. We've kind of had the year of the catcher in college baseball. What's cool is next year may be the same thing. But Frelick's just a sophomore, but excuse me, he's going to be a, you know, top whatever pick next year in the draft. Armour's got a kid named Bub Terrell that I think's got a chance to be a superstar. You know, Ole Miss, Judd Utermark's the all-time home run leader at Ole Miss, which is saying something because they had a guy named Melko that played there. He had another one last night with a pink bat, which he has swung for the last 2 years. It's kind of cool. Trying to go around. Daniel Jackson, which I know you did a piece on, which is awesome. But you get Daniel Jackson actually at like 11 today. I mean, it's a great way to start your day. You can still have breakfast burritos at that point. I think that's allowed by law. But he's on early with Georgia, and it's an offense that's really fun to watch. We got real dudes. I mean, go Oregon's. If you look at Oregon, and we talked to them yesterday, it's fun meeting with these teams because the kids are just kids.
2: It's the best. Like,
0: they just hang out. And, you know, you get to understand a little bit more. I mean, they got Dylan Valanis throws today, who's a California kid that – is like the most laid-back, sweet human that you could ever meet in your life. And Sam Cozart's a freshman closer that looks like he's going to strangle you and never tell anybody. Like, they just, I mean, he's the kid that literally had a goatee when he was 12. He was the envy of every 12-year-old in the entire world. That's what every 12-year-old wants, a goatee, and he actually had one. It's cool just to hang out with them in their environments and see the types of humans they are and kids they are. And, you know, sometimes I think we forget and it gets lost in the whole thing that they are actually, in college baseball's case, college students, where they get the college experience. And, you know, we're just talking about where do you go eat. They were naming the burger places that they go that thankfully are right by the hotel, so it works out well for us. I love this time of year. I love when we actually – you know, you get, you guys do the same thing. Like, you get, you know, in the regular season, whatever it is, to where it's

0: not rinse and repeat, but it's like you got to, you know, you got to bang away because you got another one the next day or whatever it is. Here, you can really focus in on it, on who the humans are, what the storylines are, and the environment tonight should be awesome. Texas built a bunch of new stuff. You know, the softball just won the Women's College World Series. They did their deal last night. I think they're coming tonight. So it's another great example of I'm super fortunate to do what I do. And tonight is one of those nights that you appreciate.
1: We feel the exact same way. I mean, I'll speak for him. The greatest joy in our careers, the most fulfilling piece of our careers, is having the blessing of being a conduit through storytelling to who we know what they are, KP. We love being able to share who and why and how they became the what. All right, we're going to get you out of here on this. Is Country Roads about West Virginia or Southwestern Virginia?
0: Okay, so this was our graphics dude, who's actually our AD this week, who's one of the smartest dudes I've ever met last night, got mad about that because he said the song is actually not about West Virginia.
2: Yeah,
0: I don't know the song well enough. I just know that they say West Virginia, and I know that it's super cool when they sing it, and 5,000 people are doing it together. So I don't, like, factually know the answer to your question, but I will simply say that I'm glad that John Denver sang the song, because it creates such a cool environment that, you know, if West Virginia wins tonight, there's sometimes the best things that I feel like we do in this business are getting out of the way. And I give our people credit last weekend for just letting the environment happen.
2: Yep.
1: And not going to the next game.
0: Like, yep. Just stay home.
1: Just stay. Yes.
0: Staying, and I guess I've noticed this the most, like when Joe Buck's biggest moments, when he would do the World Series or he would do football games, when they would go to break, he wouldn't say a word, nothing. Yeah. And you let your director work, and you let the environment tell the story. You don't try to get in the way of it or try to make it better when you're not going to. Tommy Hart and Jensen last weekend, and our producers and directors that were working it, did such a good job of just, you can't make it better. You can't. Like, it's already as good as it's going to be. So just let people enjoy it. And that became one of the most viral things that we've done in college baseball in the last however many years. And it was as simplistic as people singing a song. That was it. Like, I word saladed a bunch of stuff and didn't answer your question because I don't know the answer to it. But what I do know is that I'm super glad that the song exists and that the environment exists, they can do that, because it created one of those moments that you show your kids. I mean, I brought my kids in. I'm like, you guys got to see this.
2: Yeah.
0: Just, and they sat and watched it. Like, most of the time I do that, they won't.
1: Same.
0: Not when they actually did.
2: Oh, yeah.
0: It was super cool.
2: And then they immediately tried to set the couch on fire. Yeah, that's how it goes. Yeah.
0: Hey, sometimes they actually do that too, so yes.
2: Hey, go hit them straight, and we'll watch you tonight over at Bibb Fox Stadium Ballpark, and watch Oregon and Texas.
0: Appreciate you, boy.
2: All right, buddy. Thank you. There you go. I love that dude so much.
1: And he's a man.
2: Yeah. Nobody in jail. And he's right. No, listen, I say this all the time. No one's living a better life than a college baseball player in June, because class is done, and it's all about ball, and it's all about being 20 years old. And it's all about getting on the bus and going to the ballpark and having a chance.
1: That's a clubhouse, man. It's about the clubhouse and the opportunity before you. You know that you're in a moment that is incredibly rare. And that group of guys that you're with and your leadership that you're with is such a family because you've been through it. You're 70 games into the season now or whatever. And so it's just a beautiful energy, and KP nailed it. Like, Jim Nance, too, is a savant at when to say nothing. And when you have that gift, it creates this moment where you actually, as a viewer, understand the gravity of community and belonging. And that's what we saw in Morgantown, West Virginia, when they were all singing Country Roads, embraced with one another, swaying back and forth, the teams doing it, and the whole world saw it. It's badass.
2: And KP's exactly right. You understand how great college baseball can be. We're going to keep talking about that and a lot of other stuff. You can join us 888 say ESPN. It's Marty and McGee on ESPN Radio, the ESPN app, and the SEC Network.
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0: already know that you sent out the SEC Network and Bob's Restaurant Service. Give us a call, 888-SAY-ESPN. It's 888-729-3776. Thank you to Greg Sankey, Commissioner of the Southeastern Commerce. Thank you to Kyle Peterson for joining us, which I'm pretty sure was in the parking lot of the golf course.
1: It was. He's playing Austin Country Club, I bet you, because it's KP, and he probably has that kind of Scottie Scheffler juice. Jordan Spieth probably got him in.
0: Yeah, and KP's a big dude.
1: Hell, knowing him, he's probably a member.
0: Yeah, he's a big dude, and he's you know, and he's a Stanford alum. I think when you graduate from Stanford, you have to carry your clubs like across the stage with you. Like it's like, you know, it's you ever been there? You ever been to Stanford?
1: No.
0: Dude, I remember I got out there. I'd never been, and I got out there, and they call it the farm, and it's just massive, you know. And I went to interview Christian McCaffrey. And Shaw was the coach, and I spent the day kind of hanging out with those guys, and they were like, hey, we're going to wrap up practice. And Shaw was like, come over to the office, but give me a couple hours. I'm like, well, what am I going to do for a couple hours? He goes, trust me, man, just walk around campus. And so for the next couple hours, I walked around, and I went to a sand volleyball tournament. And you
1: know,
0: and the quarterback of the Colts, you know, is just chilling, you know. And then I you know, walk over and there's like seven swimmers out there who all won gold medals in swimming. And then you walk over to you walk around that campus and I'm like, and then I went to like a coffee shop and I literally listened, eavesdrop on like some sophomore doing like a $50 million deal with some venture capitalist from Silicon Valley. I was like, okay, I called Ivan Maisel and I called KP and I go, this isn't planet Earth. Like, where the hell am I? And,
1: is there a Tiger Woods building somewhere?
0: There is. There's a Tiger Woods building, which is right across the street from, like, the Bill Gates building, which is, like, right across the street from, like, it's, you know, you just walk around, you're like, do they know I'm here? And I think Condoleezza Rice was the, she was the president of the school when I was there. I'm like, what is this place? Like.
1: Sounds a lot like Radford.
0: Yeah, no, go Vols. No, really, literally, I was like, are they going to escort me off the grounds? And it was awesome. And yeah, so there you go. But that's where KP went to school, and along with a lot of really other smart people. And
1: I've never been there. I've never been to Cal.
0: Cal's the same way. Except Cal's in the city.
1: I've never been to Wazoo.
0: Yeah, yeah. I've been the old Pac-12. I had a run there while I went out to the old Pac-12. I got drunk with Mike Leach at Wazoo one night, and I wrote a story about it, and I didn't even remember writing it, and it was. It's very Hemingway. Hey, y'all want to talk to us? Call us. 888-SAY-ESPN. It's 888-729-3776. It's Marty McGee.
1: Your best work is when you're hammered.
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13: I'm Mark Robbins. The Knicks win again. 13 straight playoff victories now for New York, which leads the finals in the NBA 2-0 over the San Antonio Spurs. Game two a little different than game one, in which the Knicks got down big in the second half before rallying. This time New York led by 14 in the fourth before the Spurs rallied. But New York had the answer, making the Spurs pay for a mistake.
14: Brunson bounces to the right, cuts on Wembanyama to the top. Jumper's a miss. Wemby the rebound, 13 seconds to go. His pass to Castle, turned it over. Castle didn't see it. Brunson got knocked down, and Wemby fouled him. Free throws coming for Brunson.
13: And Brunson made one of the two. Mark Kestershew with the call on ESPN Radio as the Knicks win it 105-104. And ESPN NBA analyst Michael Wilbon says the young Spurs aren't handling the pressure situations.
15: But a lot of people on looking on here, former players, people involved in the industry, in the game, former coaches, all looked at each other in the last minute or two and said inexperience caught up with them. And I think that's in addition to the Knicks' heart. Absolutely, absolutely that inexperience.
13: That's Michael Wilbon on SportsCenter with SVP. Game three of this finals series set for Monday. Madison Square Garden, the site and coverage here on ESPN Radio and the ESPN app beginning at 7:30 p.m. Eastern. Game three of the Stanley Cup Finals tonight in Las Vegas. Golden Knights and Carolina Hurricanes tied at a game each. Coverage 8 p.m. Eastern on ABC Television and the ESPN app.
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17: Good morning, it's Anna Lynn. If the rooster's crowing, it's time for Marty and McGee.
18: I've been down the Mississippi.
0: Oh, thank you, Anna Lynn. It is time for hour three, the Earned Heart Hour of Marty and McGee on ESPN Radio, the ESPN app, and the SEC Network, presented by Progressive Insurance. You can call us, 888-SAY-ESPN. It's 888-729-3776. And there are a lot of callers on hold, son. My favorite part of this show is when we're talking about sports, and then we randomly mention something like, I don't know, songs about West Virginia, and then that's suddenly what everybody wants to talk about.
1: Well, I mean, look, it's a great national debate and certainly a great regional debate. And we have stoked the proverbial couch fire on this debate this morning.
0: Nice.
1: And, you know, I just listened to you with your award-winning prose talking about the Carolina Hurricanes and all the hickory smoked this and the, you know, Carolina pines that. So I was inspired by a nice stoke the couch burning line.
0: Yeah, I like that. I appreciate that. Yeah, during Mysterious TV Only, we showed an essay I wrote about the Carolina Hurricanes and the Caniacs, about the tailgating. And we were talking about this during the break. So, folks that don't know, the Lenovo Center, where one of the greatest game hockey, I'm not the biggest hockey fan, but one of the game was unbelievable. Game two, where the Canes had a big lead, they blew it, and then they ended up winning extra time. And but they share a parking lot with Carter Finley Stadium, which is a place I know extremely well because it's where I grew up going to North Carolina State games. And they tailgate. The arena seats 18,000, and they have 20,000 parking spots. So they tailgate. And it's all these college football fans. It's funny, we're talking about Omaha. It reminds me of the first couple of College World Series I went to. Nebraska made it to the College World Series. And all those Nebraska football fans are out there tailgating their butts off because they were like, we don't get to do this in June. And that's kind of how I feel when I go to these Hurricanes games. But, yeah, I leaned into NC State pretty heavy in that thing. And, you know, you were there, right, for the Stadium Series game at Carter Finley. I remember live on this show you getting your butt kicked by a bunch of NC State hockey players trying to play goalie.
1: Yeah, man, it didn't go very well. I pulled a couple of muscles I didn't know were down in that area and took a couple shots off the dome, you know. The ice pack, I think they're called, something like
0: that. You know what I remember about that? I was at Daytona, and I was doing the show from Daytona the weekend of the 500, and you were doing the show from the arena, and Mike Helton, legendary president of NASCAR, was sitting with me, and he and I were watching you because he came and sat down. He was waiting to go on the show, and we were sitting there watching you live try to defend goal against the NC State hockey team, and Mike Helton looked at me. He goes, you know, I always considered Marty to be a pretty smart guy. And he goes, now that I watch this, I'm not sure if I feel that way anymore. I could not stop laughing. But, yeah, but that was you were padded up, son. And
1: I was padded up. And I'll tell you something now. I'm pretty sure that the gear that I borrowed from one of the NC State goaltending depth chart members was well sanitized, but you wouldn't know it.
0: Nothing stinks worse than hockey gear.
1: Boy, it's stinky. That was really
0: one thing
1: stinky.
0: I learned when I moved to New England, and I lived in Bristol for a couple of years, was I worked with people that had minivans, and they had kids who played hockey, like youth hockey. And all those minivans smelled like the inside of a jockstrap. Well, and I'm like, what is going on? And it was nothing stinkier than hockey gear.
1: As stinky as the real gear was, let me tell you about stinky. And a little dicey, if I'm being honest, because when we did the Stadium Series last year, I think it was last year, might have been 2 years ago.
0: Columbus?
1: In Columbus.
0: Yeah.
1: We decided that we were going to do an element where we just dropped a net in the middle of the street and asked people to take shots against me. Well, the gear that we purchased was from Play It Again Sports.
0: Oh, man.
1: So I had this hodgepodge. I'm right-handed. I had a left-handed stick. I don't even know, man. And the stench emanating from this youth goalie helmet that I had absolutely crammed on top of all of this salad up here. It smelled like the undercarriage of a donkey's butt.
0: Yeah. No, this was at the store. Like, had been washed, like, multiple times, sanitized,
1: well,
0: whatever.
1: Theoretically, I mean.
0: You can't get the smell out.
1: Play It Again Sports means it's been around the block.
0: Right. But hopefully somebody would scrub it down at some point. I don't know.
1: Well, you think so. I mean, I'm sure there has to be some kind of OSHA something or other that, you know, you got to wipe it down a little bit. They probably just used a couple Clorox wipes and said, hell, that's good. Throw it in the pile.
0: I got an elliptical machine one time from the Play It Again Sports.
1: A what machine?
0: An elliptical machine.
1: Oh, okay.
0: Yeah, well, it actually was like one of those cross-country skiing deals.
1: Yeah.
0: Norton Track. It was like that, but it was like, but it broke like while I was in the middle of the thing. And if you ever seen, there's a movie called Lost in Translation with Bill Murray and Scarlett Johansson. And there's a scene where he's in like the hotel gym and the thing breaks and he can't stop it. And that's what happened to me. So I played it again and then I played it out to the curb and they took it away.
1: You played at home.
0: Yeah. It was like in the basement and I'm by myself. And I'm sitting there thinking, I'm going to die in this basement by myself and with this plate against sports elliptical machine. And it wasn't their fault. It was the fault of the people that consigned it. But, yeah, something broke, and it would not stop. But anyhow, but I'm here to talk about it, so that's good. And that's when I realized maybe it wasn't for me. But I'm just picturing you in the plate against sports buying secondhand.
1: No. Oh. The great Patrick Abrahams.
0: Yes, well, that doesn't surprise me.
1: Inarguably the greatest field producing creative mind I've been around the world with this dude. He now works for WWE and he's doing amazing stuff over there in like the Nacho Libre Mexican wrestling deal.
0: Yeah.
1: And anyway, I show up in Columbus and he's like, hey, I got an idea. And I'm like, all right. So he tells me about it. I'm like, oh, this sounds funny. Yeah, this is great, man. We'll set up like right downtown Columbus and people will just be firing away at my forehead. Well, then I saw the gear that he'd purchased at the Play It Again Sports. I mean, I had two different rollerblades. Yeah. They weren't even the same pair of rollerblades. They were different.
0: And you're like, dude, I know people. You're like, I have a literal contract with an esteemed sporting goods company. We could probably get some gear.
1: Right? Oh my God, man.
0: We were in Tuscaloosa maybe, and there was an academy that was right by the hotel, and I remember I needed a whistle. Because that was something I was gonna do for a lead. It was about referees or something, and I needed a whistle. And we went in there and I go, hey, I need a referee's whistle. I'm like, okay. And I go, well, I'm with Marty Smith. They're like, well, here's a whistle. They just take it. I was like, all right. So yeah, you probably could have gotten some hockey gear.
1: Pocket full of gift cards for you.
0: but hey, folks, what do I always say? And it's the truth, because the reason Marty and I no longer do the Ocho is because we both would leave with serious injuries. Marty broke a toe. I tore a hamstring. Did, man. But what I I'll never forget, I took my daughter to school, and I got back to the house, and I made me some coffee and got a bowl of cereal, and I turned on SportsCenter, and Marty was about to jump off the high dive at the University of Miami, and he blew his bahunkus apart.
1: Dude.
0: But what do I say all the time is that there are two humans on this planet that are willing to die for our entertainment. Tom Cruise and Martin Smith. You're willing to literally take one for the team, for the people at home to be entertained and informed. And I have entirely too much evidence on national television for anyone to argue with that.
1: That is the maddest, that is the angriest, most livid Lainey Smith has ever been at me, is when I did that. And it was a backflip. I didn't just do a toothpick.
0: It was live. And I know how you feel about heights. I was like, what is he doing?
1: Yeah, I hate heights. McAfee, rightfully so, went viral for putting on a Speedo and, you know, doing a toothpick off the 10-meter high dive at the University of Miami.
0: Yeah.
1: That backflip deal was crazy, and the way it went down was even crazier because Miami at the time, I don't even remember when this was, 2018, maybe 17, somewhere around in there, 10 years ago, and they had the national champion back diver flipper guy.
0: Yeah.
1: And so he comes up on the platform with me, and he's like, dude, it's easy. All you do is just look over the back of your forehead and just keep looking because your body's going to – gravity's going to take you where you need to go. Well, that was a line of BS.
0: Because you couldn't just jump. Like there's no scenario where you're just going to jump. Like, you got to get the damn backflip guy.
1: I don't remember if I feel like that was the hook. I think that was the hook of the whole reason of doing it was the University of Miami has the national champion.
0: And Rick, Mark Rick used to do it, right?
1: Diver.
0: Mark Rick, that was
1: and
0: his
1: that's
0: thing.
1: Right. That's yeah, right. Mark and Mark Rick yeah. used to do it off of the high dive at camp yeah. when he was the head coach at Miami yeah. and at Georgia, I think even.
0: Yeah, he did.
1: And,
0: yeah.
1: and so anyway, yeah, I over-rotated just a little bit and,
0: wow,
1: man. Yeah, live on TV. I thought there was going to be a natural disaster it on was, Sports Center.
0: The smack was like surround sound subwoofer, like shook my house, and I just was like, ugh.
1: Because Laney found out because Papa C, my father-in-law, the great Don Kokoza, had seen it. He had been actually watching.
0: Yeah,
1: randomly saw it.
0: Yeah,
1: and
0: yeah.
1: called Laney and was like, hey. Did you see this thing where Marty did the thing off the high dive? And Laney called me. She's like, listen, man, you got stuff you need to, like, you got a family, man. Like, you could have busted up your back, been out of commission, killed yourself. Like, come on,
0: you got,
1: man. Hey,
0: you got a family, man. It's true. No, it's, but yeah, but just so everyone knows, the next Mission Impossible, whatever, when you see Tom Cruise, And he's hanging onto the side of a plane, or he literally breaking his ankle jumping from one building to another, or whatever. There's two people that are willing to die for your entertainment: Thomas Cruise and Martin Smith. And we thank you, sir. Although you're kind of in it on your own now, because I ain't doing any of that anymore. It's Marty McGee on ESPN Radio, the ESPN app, and the SEC Network.
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0: 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He interviewed Dan Patrick, and they were talking about the 90s. And I on Instagram, I said, hey, if y'all need a former production assistant to come on and talk about running shot sheets up and down the hallways in the 90s, I could talk about that. I don't think they want that. But I offered it.
1: Who in that moment of your brand new, just like straight out of school, basically? Yep. Who gave you the greatest talking to? Who gave you a cussing?
0: Oh, Dan Patrick.
1: Oh, did he? Yeah.
0: Oh, no. It was a whole thing. He and I talked about it on the show. So we would cut highlights. And the deal is, so you're in the basement of the building, an old screening, and you talk about smelling like hockey gear. That room smelled terrible.
1: Like
0: you're kind of in this base. Yeah, you walk in there, it's just a bunch of 25-year-olds, and we're all logging games. We're writing, we're logging the game, and then you go into an edit suite and cut a highlight. But this is tapes, right? We're running tapes up down the hallway, but we had what we call a shot sheet, which was the script for the highlight. And back then we were handwritten. And I'm running down the hallway, and I would stop and put the piece of paper on the wall and write a little bit, and I'd run down the hallway and do it again. And I ran that shot sheet in. And Dan was doing the lead to the highlight. I don't remember what the game was, but I slid the shot sheet underneath his hand, like while he was doing his lead. And my handwriting was so atrocious that he couldn't read it. And so he came to me after the show, and he said, hey, listen, he had the shot sheet. He goes, this handwriting is the worst handwriting I've ever seen. You really need to work on your penmanship. And I made a mistake because I was 24 years old, and I looked at Dan Patrick, and I go, well, I'm sorry, but I wrote that. I was on the fly. And I said it with a little bit of an attitude, and that went over great. And so he laid into me pretty good for a flippant attitude, and it got so bad that 2 days later we had a mandatory production assistant meeting at ESPN so Dan could get up there and talk about penmanship and bad attitudes. And I thought I was getting fired. Like, I thought I was done. And I used to drive Keith Olbermann to work. Keith doesn't drive. And he didn't want to pay the Southington Cab Company their raised rate fare or whatever. So I would pick Keith up and drive him to work. And Keith got in the car. I was like, you need to talk to Dan Patrick, and you need to fix this, or you're gonna be in trouble. And so that was my lesson I learned, was work on my penmanship, which my wife would tell you I still need to do that. But B, when a legend comes to you and says you need to do something, you need to shut the hell up and do it. And not, I should have said zero words. And so that was the lesson that I learned. Dan and I talked about that on the show a couple years ago. And so, yeah, there you go. That's the answer to that question.
1: And I got a talking to one time when I was at the Lynchburg News in Advance by the second in charge of the entire regime. Because I'd gone to E.C. Glass High School in Lynchburg to cover a press conference. There was some story about a high school football player. I don't remember the context of the details, but I had on these, I mean, it was like this time of year, like 2,000 degrees outside, and for some reason I thought it'd be a good idea to wear these really heavy corduroy pants that I got from down there at the Goodies, you know. And I had on just a white T-shirt. And I came in, I can't remember, like I might have had on a hat or something. It was a ridiculous outfit. Whatever I was wearing was completely ridiculous. And he came in and he's like, hey, man, you need to make sure that you're representing us and yourself in a professional manner.
0: Yeah.
1: And I was so miffed at the notion that my, $13,000 a year salary and the whole thing. But he was right.
0: Yeah.
1: He was 100% right. I was not representing the corporation the way that I should have been representing the corporation. And when I finally removed my ego and took the time to think about what he said, I was like, yeah, he's right.
0: Yeah. Did you?
1: Because he showed up every day in a suit. He had a tie on every single day.
0: Yeah. There's nothing wrong with being overdressed. Like being the most overdressed person in the room is always better than being the person that looks like they just came in from the beach. So in the moment, did you take that criticism well, or did you like?
1: I don't like give him a look. I know I didn't take it well, and I in my mind I have a recollection of saying something in retort.
0: Yeah.
1: That was probably out of line, but I don't remember the exact details, but I remember very distinctly how direct and in the moment I felt almost abrasive.
0: Yep.
1: But he was right. I was young and stupid and knew every damn thing, you know? Yep. And I appreciate it now because I'm a parent and we work with young people that, you know, you're trying to give wisdom all the time about how you got to this place. And I don't know how I got to this place, but nonetheless, he was absolutely right. And if I could see him today, I would tell him that. In fact, I'll tell you a story real quick. We got time.
0: Yeah.
1: So Steve Berkowitz, who was my editor at the Washington Post, who went on to at USA Today for decades and just had won journalism award after journalism award after journalism award. He recently, I think within the last year, I'm not sure, but left USA Today. And a lot of people online were talking about Steve's influence on their career. And so I'll be damned. I got an email from Steve Berkowitz because I had wanted to talk to him for all of these years. And when I graduated from Radford and went on to Lynchburg, I wrote him a letter. You know how I am about that.
0: Oh, yeah.
1: I wrote him a letter thanking him because that dude was so hard on me.
0: Yep.
1: And I didn't get it. I just was so naive and stupid as a young person. I'm still pretty stupid, but as a young man, man, I thought I was, you know, God's gift to sports writing.
0: Yeah.
1: And he was hard on me. And what I didn't realize at the time was this was a real job. Like this was, you're covering a major college program for one of the premier sports departments in the country. And he should have been hard on me.
0: Yeah.
1: And I was so thankful. Oh, I know what it was. I wrote on both Twitter and my Facebook page, how much his tutelage meant to my development. And he ran down my email and sent me this great, very kind email about, you know, how far you've come and all that. But those of you who are young people, no matter your aspiration, the old guy knows.
0: Yeah.
1: So listen to him. Absorb it. You're welcome.
0: That's us.
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13: Hello there, I'm Mark Robbins. Game 2 of the NBA Finals goes to the New York Knicks, just like the last 12 playoff games the Knicks had played in. Friday's game is big because now the Knicks take a 2-0 series lead back home for games 3 and 4. And Christian Winfield of the New York Daily News is prepared to step out on the old sweep limb.
14: I think the Knicks are going to treat the Spurs just like they treated the 76ers and just like they treated the Cavaliers. They've taken really the spirit out of this team. Think about it. Everything was going, when you talk about the officiating, we talk about down the stretch, that the Knicks in game one, they were down. They had to come back and win down the stretch today. You know, they came back. They were up. They had to ward off a Spurs team that was making a ferocious run down the stretch. The Spurs have kind of thrown their best punches, and nothing's sticking.
13: That's Christian Winfield on ESPN Radio's Game Night. Game 3 set for Monday at Madison Square Garden. 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Game 3 Stanley Cup Finals tonight in Las Vegas. The Golden Knights and Carolina tied and a game each. 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Of course, the ESPN app. Big League Baseball on Friday. Brewers in Colorado go 10 and Milwaukee gets the win 9-7. Aaron Judge out at least 4 to 6 weeks with a fractured rib. Red Sox beat the Yankees 5-3. Giants blow out the Cubs at Wrigley 18-3. Matt Chapman clubbing 2 homers and 8 RBI in the WNBA. Paige Becker's 18 points, 14 assists. Dallas over the Sparks.
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0: Oh, I drink my liquor from a Dixie cup. Hey, I'm a
1: bona fide. Oh, man. We had him on the show back in the day. Like in the Motorsports and Music Extravaganza podcast. So Marty McGee,
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1: 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And catch the Stanley Cup Finals on ABC, the Hurricanes at the Golden Knights. Game 3 is tonight at 8 p.m. on ABC. Man, I'm going to brag a little bit on the company. What a freaking time.
2: We got them surrounded, son.
1: I mean, it's like Stanley Cup Finals, the NBA Finals, Women's College World Series just wrapped up, which was that group is just, they do such a phenomenal job. And then we're rolling into the Men's College World Series. And, oh, by the way, I don't know if you heard the Super Bowls on ESPN in February. I mean, it's like, I mean, I'm telling you, it's got a lot going on, man. And
2: did you see that story about that young lady that plays for Texas who eats them ladybugs? Did you see that?
1: Yes.
2: And that's a little wild.
1: Yeah. You ever eaten a ladybug? You ever eaten a live bug?
2: Not on purpose.
1: You ever eaten a live bug?
2: Not on purpose.
1: Like a cricket or something?
2: Nope.
1: See, that was a staple of, like, when I was in the Boy Scouts, that was a staple of scouts. Like, you sit around a fire, and there'd be, like, a worm or a cricket or something. You're like, all right, eat that for $5. Okay. And you just eat it. That explains a lot of what's wrong with me, I think. All right, we've had callers on hold. For those of you who weren't with us in the first, like, 30 minutes of the show, we talked about all the sports I just mentioned, but we also started talking about the scene at West Virginia in the NCAA Baseball Super Regionals, and that led to a whole conversation about country roads. And Ted from West Virginia is on the line. Ted, welcome into Marty McGee.
3: Thank you. I've lived in West Virginia all my life, including the 70s. Country Roads was written about a Marine from West Virginia who came home from Vietnam and was discharged from Norfolk Naval Station and was driving Route 64 through the mountains of southwestern Virginia to get himself home to West Virginia. That's what Country Roads was written about.
2: All right. So you're telling us it's about both of them. That's awesome. Yeah. We'll take that.
1: Okay. That's fair. I love that story. I like that story.
2: I'd love to know where he drove. It stands to reason. He probably, all right, if that's true, he probably took 64 across Virginia then, all right? And then maybe he grabbed 81. Now, he probably could have just kept going west straight into West Virginia.
1: Right.
2: But in my mind, I'm going to say he drove through Parrisburg on 460 and then went through Rich Creek out into Beckley.
1: Yeah, he's headed home from Vietnam and drove right through Parrisburg. He might have driven right by, well, no, you weren't born yet. I was going to say, might drive my little Marty with a loaded diaper walking, you know, out of here. But that was a few years later. But yeah, I love that story. All right. Let's continue with country roads. Drew in Georgia's on the line. Drew, welcome into Marty McGee.
4: What's up, fellas? I just wanted to talk about, I don't know if that song ever became a number one, but I know it's an international hit. I used to help lead, like, high school youth camps over in Slovakia in Europe, and we would have a concert every year where we'd play some American songs, and those kids jammed out to Country Roads better than any other song we ever played. I don't know about anything else, but I know they love it over in Europe, man.
1: Okay.
2: All right.
1: Slovakia. Do you think there's a country road? What was the highway you were just talking about? Highway 64 or whatever it was?
2: Yeah, the Interstate 64.
1: Yeah, but you think there's some Slovakian country roads over there?
2: I'd imagine. I got something for you. This is cool as hell. So our buddy Scott Jackson, who's on the University of North Carolina Tar Heel baseball staff. Yeah. He's the man. Been a buddy of mine for 30 years.
1: Yeah.
2: Them boys are sitting around right now watching Marty and McGee. Go Heels! Let's go, baby! I'm glad that we can be an inspiration to your aspiration.
1: Well, we were talking about Spencer's earlier. And Kent Jones, Coach Jones, checked in. He said, the hairs on the back of my neck just stood up when y'all said Spencer Gifts. My mom snatched me out of that store once so hard I was concussed. And Josh Pate college football, he said, came.
2: Yeah, I was going to say, did I lose him or did all y'all just lose him and I'm just sitting here by myself? I have no idea what Josh Pate said, but I'll check the Twitter machine and see what it is. But look, I do appreciate the fact that we now have some sort of, we have a bridge, right? We have a bridge between West Virginia and Southwestern Virginia within the storytelling. Now, I will say that I looked this up too during one of our breaks about the true meaning of country roads. And NBC Washington did a whole story about this back during 2020. Was the song originally inspired by and written for Johnny Cash? Never heard that one. Was the song originally titled Take Me Home, Clopper Road? Inspired by Clopper Road, which we mentioned at 7:30 this morning. What happened to the original second verse about the naked ladies and Jesus? Okay, I didn't know that either. Bill Danoff, the song's co-writer, is setting the record straight on those questions and more. Let me see. Danoff had been a doorman at the cellar door. And then lighting and sound tech for years before he ever performed at the club at the corner of 34th and M Streets Northwest. Nobody at the club knew I sang or played anything, Danoff.

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1: My Twitter.
2: But no, what I was saying earlier, and I got cut off, I hear my neighbor out here with a tiller. I think he might have cut through the phone line. Just said, but Kent Jones said he got snatched out of the Spencers, and Josh Pate said, my first inflatable chair and South Park t-shirt came from the temple that is Spencer's Gifts. I'm like, all right.
1: I bought a lot of posters at Spencer's.
2: Like Michael Jordan posters?
1: A lot of Michael Jordan posters, yes. My mother would. Let me tell you something, son. In the Smith residence in Parrisburg, Virginia, there would not have been Cindy Crawford and Kathy Ireland on the wall. My mama wouldn't play that.
2: I put a picture of Heather Thomas from The Fall Guy in my locker at West Millbrook Middle School, and I opened the locker, and the vice principal reached over and very politely just crumpled that up into a ball and threw it in the garbage. And I looked at him.
1: Big,
2: and
1: he's like, big locker.
2: Yeah, he's like, no, it was a tiny locker. It was a locker that was above. They were stacked like three high, and I had the top one. But he reached over and crushed that up and said, we don't have that in my school. I go, yes, sir. And that was the end of that. So
1: I'm still trying to find out our answer here on this NBC4 Washington internet story that I read for three straight minutes and got nowhere.
2: Well, we got a few minutes during this break here. You can go through that, assuming my internet's going to work. All right, Hillbilly Headlines are straight ahead. It's Marty McGee on ESPN Radio, the ESPN app, and the SEC Network.
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0: 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Thanks to Greg Sankey, Commissioner of the SEC, for joining us. Thanks to Kyle Peterson, the face and voice of college baseball, for joining us. We're sitting here playing songs from Caddyshack. Kyle Peterson was about to, I think, head through the Caddyshack and go on the golf course. Hey, little housekeeping. So this is our last time on camera for a few weeks. Through the rest of June, we will be on ESPN Radio, and they will simulcast it on SEC Network. But you're going to look at our Step Brothers poster, I think, probably. And then in July, we'll still do radio. And so we're on every Saturday morning on radio all the way through the summer. And then eventually we were going to come back into, we're told, perhaps, into the brand new, like, Extreme Makeover Wilderness Lodge Studios in the middle of August. So we'll see. I'm excited to see that.
1: As am I. I mean, it looks fancy, man.
0: Yeah. The artist, like, I'm a little concerned that the artist rendering had two other guys sitting there. Like, it was like the artist rendering of the new studio looked amazing, but there were two other random guys sitting there. So I'm like, is it going to be like, you know, Jimmy and McKee? Like, who are the, or is
1: Hardy and McGlee? All right, I'm about to blow your mind before we get to headlines. Y'all listen up. This is crazy town. I never knew this.
0: Okay.
1: All right, this is one of the writers of Country Roads. Okay. Danoff.
0: It's
1: his last name. This is a quote. To get it on a radio, we're going to have to change the second verse, Danoff said knowingly, because the second verse wouldn't have made it on AM radio at the time. The lyrics that Danoff thought would be too colorful in the 1970s were as follows. Are you ready for this?
0: Yeah.
1: In the foothills, hiding from the clouds, pink and purple, West Virginia farmhouse, naked ladies, men who look like Christ, and a dog named Poncho nibbling on the rice, country roads.
0: And a dog named, what was that? And a dog named Poncho nibbling on the rice?
1: That's what it says.
0: Hey,
1: In the foothills, hiding from the clouds, pink and purple, West Virginia farmhouse. Naked ladies, men who look like Christ. And a dog named Poncho nibbling on the rice, country rose.
0: Well, just so you know, Mr. Danoff, you were correct. If you had gone with that as the second verse, I don't believe that we would be talking about that song here on June the 6th of 2026. Yeah, there you go. Naked ladies, Poncho nibbling on the rice. You know what? That sounds like a very melodic hillbilly headline. So let's just go to the regular hillbilly headlines.
1: Good gosh.
2: Hey, y'all, this is Coach O. Since these two jokers, Marty and McGee, won't let me in their pickup truck, I'm going to have to do the next best thing. That's right. It's time for Hillbilly Headlines. Go Tigers.
0: All right, let's take it on down to New Zealand, Wellington, New Zealand. More than 100,000 live cockroaches, illegal to keep in Australia, were confiscated from a single breeder in the country's largest ever seizure of exotic invertebrates. The haul of Madagascar hissing cockroaches and Dubia cockroaches worth $200,000 was seized in May from a commercial breeder in the city of Bathurst. The Madagascar hissing species is one of the world's biggest cockroaches. And we know this because you and I, it was a hissing cockroach that they cut loose on our hands at Mississippi State, because Mississippi State has one of the biggest, I think it's entomology, one of the biggest bug like schools in the world. And that guy pulled out that hissing cockroach and put it on your hand. And you really enjoyed that.
1: Yeah, it makes me shiver.
0: So, yeah.
1: So, were they worth $200,000 when all we want to do is stomp on them?
0: All right, so the Bathurst snake catcher, Stephanie Lesser, told the Australian Broadcasting Corporation that the larger exotic species were likely sold as a cost-effective reptile food because their large size meant fewer insects were needed to feed the reptiles. Officials urged pet owners to seek out crickets or wood roaches to feed their lizards instead. A spokesperson said charges weren't laid against the breeder. The cockroaches seized would be euthanized. So, in other words, somebody's going to step on them. But I tell you this, though, big as that thing was that we had down in Starkville, I'm not sure stepping on it would kill it. Like, I think you would step on it and it would just run off with you.
1: No, you'd need a 36-inch Easton to take care of him. Orange County, Florida. A South Florida man is taking a company to court after he was bitten by an alligator last summer.
0: Oof.
1: The lawsuit shows that the man, identified as Edil Kasanov, visited airboat rides in Midway in Christmas back in June 2025.
0: All right.
1: Visited airboat rides at Midway in Christmas back in June 2025. I just want to make sure I got that sentence right.
0: You got it.
1: But during the free alligator encounter experience, he reportedly suffered a bite in the face. Now the Kasanov is accusing the business of negligence, claiming to have suffered disfigurement and hospitalization, along with other impediments. Quote, there were no warnings, signs, or other devices to warn or indicate the vicious nature of the subject alligator, the lawsuit reads. Additionally, there were no measures used by the defendant to restrain the alligator or otherwise protect Kasanov. In all, the lawsuit is seeking damages of more than $50,000 in the case.
0: I like the reasoning of, well, we didn't think this alligator was that aggressive. It's a damn alligator. Maybe you don't mess with it. Maybe that's not. Maybe you don't wonder if it's a nice alligator.
1: During the Florida swing, I see some of these golfers. You know, they'll be, just off the eighth fairway at whatever golf course, and they'll go over there and poke one of them gators back into the water with their 7-iron. No, they're not.
0: Well, there's one that looks like a damn dinosaur. Have you seen this thing? He just comes walking across this one golf course, like in Tampa or wherever, and it's like, I just don't even. He's got like full size, like human legs walking around. I just, whatever, man. All right. Speaking of Florida, man. Ex-MMA fighter stops Florida man on a Frontier plane from trying to open the emergency exit. Chicago, Illinois, a Florida man was arrested for attempting to open an emergency exit door. And we have video of this. And attacking an off-duty airline employee. The incident happened May 31st, a Frontier Airlines flight from Puerto Rico to Chicago. Witnesses said the passenger attempted to open the door on the jetliner and was attacked by an off-duty airline employee who tried to intervene. Taking charge of the situation was the passenger in 31C, 37-year-old Josh Longood, who was returning from his brother's bachelor party in Puerto Rico. Turns out, Longood is an MMA fighter and a black belt in Brazilian jiu-jitsu. The passenger kept trying to slip out of his restraints, and Longood controlled him for another 30 minutes until the plane made an emergency landing.
1: Wow.
0: Right?
1: 30-minute naked chokehold.
0: Yeah.
1: Whatever they call it. Reverse naked chokehold, something like that.
0: Have you ever had any? You're on airplanes twice as much as anybody I know, other than pilots.
1: No.
0: Have you ever had anybody just go crazy? Like try to get off the plane?
1: I have not. Nope.
0: Good.
1: Never experienced it.
0: Could you restrain them for 30 minutes if you had to?
1: No, I could not. I would get tired. I would be very fatigued if I tried to restrain somebody for 30 minutes.
0: Well, you wouldn't even
1: know.
0: You got
1: to be an expert to do that because you got to know how to dismantle their facilities and faculties. Yes.
0: But so, Super Dave Montgomery, horseman, been on the show. He was a Marine and was in security forces. And he knows all this stuff. Like, he used to have to protect the nuclear submarines from, like, protesters. He knows this stuff where he can just take his thumb and just put it on one place on you, and you just, like, you're done. Like, They taught them all. There's a play. If you turn a wrist a certain way, like nobody, people can't do anything. So I need to listen for that.
1: Incapacitates them.
0: Yes. You wouldn't even know. If that happened on a plane, y'all should see Marty on a plane, y'all. He goes into this cocoon of silence. Marty puts in on his headphones or his AirPods and wears his sunglasses and goes into a complete trance. You wouldn't even, this all would go down and we would land somewhere and you'd be like, what happened with the, what's with the guy sitting on the guy over there? Well, Marty, there was a fight. You'd have no idea.
1: You know what I'd probably be listening to in my headphones?
0: What?
1: In the foothills, hiding from the clouds, pink and purple, West Virginia farmhouse, naked ladies, men who look like Christ, and a dog named Poncho, nibbling on a rice,
0: country roads,
1: take me home. To the place, I love West Virginia, Mount Mama.
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0: the Knicks, are the Knicks going to win the series in New York? If they do, where the next two games are going to be played? ESPN's Stephen A. Smith says, oh, yeah, it's quite possible. And, oh, if it does.
1: You win game three. You win game four. Not only do you capture a championship, you do it in New York City at Madison Square Garden. You have no idea how this feels for New Yorkers to be this close. This close. It's like the 6 inches in front of you, but you can smell it. You can feel it.
0: And Stephen A. Smith on SportsCenter with SVP. 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Game three of the Stanley Cup Finals tonight in Las Vegas, where the Golden Knights will take on Carolina. Knights and Hurricane tied at a game apiece. The series up with a 4-3 overtime win on Thursday. 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In baseball, the Yankees are going to be without Aaron Judge for at least 4 to 6 weeks due to a fractured rib. Friday, the Red Sox went to the Bronx to start a weekend series. Couldn't care less. Beat the Yankees 5-3.
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5: The date is June the 6th, and the New York Knicks have not lost since the first night of the NFL draft back in April. And Emmett, for the first time since 1994, they are two wins away from a long coveted NBA championship that they have not tasted since 1973. Good morning, everybody. I imagine it is a good morning if you are a fan of the New York Knicks. Hammer and Emmett are on ESPN Radio, the ESPN app. We're on Sirius XM Channel 80, and Emmett, we are presented by Progressive Insurance. There are a lot of Knicks fans in our lives here at ESPN Radio.
6: Yes, there
5: like
6: are.
5: Half the people who work at ESPN root for the New York Knicks, and all of them are still sleeping because they were out so late partying after they took a 2-0 series lead. Emmett, on the road in San Antonio, they've won the first two games of this series.
6: I mean, the first two is what really kind of blew me away. They got the first one, and I said, okay, that made a little sense. I know how good the Knicks are, and on top of that, they were rested. You know, you had this long emotional series against OKC. I wasn't surprised that the Knicks won the first game. I was surprised that they were able to finish this game off last night and go up 2-0. And I can't believe I'm even fixing my mouth to say this, but
5: wow,
6: could a sweep be on the table, Aaron?
5: I think so. You know, Emmett, I was wondering about this as the series started. Is my mic still hot or do I sound okay?
6: You're James? Good.
5: I just want to make sure.
7: Sounds
5: that
7: great
5: for
7: now.
5: Yeah. Okay, perfect. Yeah. I know I was a little excited. All the Knicks fans were.
6: Hey,
5: all,
6: man, what can I say? You know, it's that time of year.
5: So everybody was comparing this Spurs team to the 95 Magic team that just got in the playoffs and rolled all the way to the finals. They then had a devastating loss early in that series and never recovered from it, and they got swept.
6: Yeah.
5: And when you lose the first two in San Antonio, and now you got to go to the Garden, and poise is one thing that's been a little bit under question here for the Spurs, and energy also, because I think the Knicks are going to get a boost just from, I don't know, the $15,000 tickets in the upper bowl that are being sold at MSG right now. I don't know that the Spurs are in any position to get a game there. Emmett, I think the Knicks are the better team. So I think the right team is going to win this series. And I do think this, and, you know, correct me if I'm wrong. If you disagree, 888-SAY-ESPN, 888-729-3776. You can call and you can argue with us. Emmett, I think this series is over. I don't know. Knicks fan wants to hear that because they think I'm jinxing it or something.
6: Mm-hmm.
5: But I think this is absolute curtains for the San Antonio Spurs. And the way they lost that game last night, they didn't the Knicks won it, I guess, to some degree. The Spurs really farted that game away, don't you think?
6: Well, I mean, you know, I got to give them credit for getting back in it. You know, they were, what was it, 14, I think they were down. I mean, the Knicks bench in the second half got hot, and they kind of stayed with them for a while. Then they brought the starters in, and the Spurs just boom, boom, boom, with a 14-0 run, I believe it was. Yeah. So for that reason, look, they could have laid down and got blown out. The fact that they got back in it showed me, like, yeah, okay, this is the Spurs team that we watch win the Western Conference Championship. But the Knicks, I mean, they just didn't let go. You know, they kind of stayed in it. They didn't get punched in the mouth and go, oh, we blew the lead, this game is over. But yeah, a huge, huge couple of mistakes by Wimby right there at the end ended up kind of telling the whole story.
5: Emmett, if the Spurs were going to win this series, Wemby had to be far and away the best player in the series. And through two games, look, I don't mean to be overly critical. I think he has an incredible future. I think there's no limit to how high he might climb. Emmett, I go back to your theory. You have to feel some pain before you raise the Larry O'Brien trophy, and that is what he's going through right now. Emmett, he's not been the best player in this series. Frankly, in my mind, he's been outplayed by Karl Anthony Towns.
6: Mm-hmm.
5: And the two key plays last night, you know, after they get the rebound off the Brunson miss, and that's great defense by San Antonio. Wemby just for no reason throws the ball away. He threw the ball to a Stephen Castle who had his back to Wemby when the pass was thrown. I mean, Wemby has admitted even that was a huge mistake.
6: Yeah.
5: And then then he commits the foul, okay, which that's
6: was the biggest problem because you put him on the line to hit the game-winning free throw.
5: Right, so you make a foul at half court to put Brunson, of all people,
6: right.
5: It's amazing he missed one at the free throw line. And then I didn't like, you and I disagreed a little bit about this as we were just kind of touching on it before the show, but I'm 7'5". I'm not pulling up for a jumper at the end of the game. I'm sorry. I know it was, quote unquote, a good look.
6: Yeah.
5: I am going to the basket. I'm trying to get fouled, or I'm trying to score on a dunk at the rim as opposed to pulling up for some kind of 18-footer. Wemby can make that shot, so I'm not saying that it was impossible that it was going to go in. I thought he bailed the Knicks out with the way he handled that final possession when the Spurs had a chance to go ahead and win.
6: Yeah, I think a guy that's 7'5", that's a superstar, pulls up for an elbow jumper, you got to cash that out. You know, like, that's just what I'm expecting from a superstar. So that's why I thought it was a good shot. He was over everybody. It was a clean look. And I'm not necessarily blaming him. It didn't go down. You miss shots sometimes. But the pass to Castle and then the foul, that was the game right there. Such a huge mistake. And those happen. I even understand how Wemby did it. He thought Castle was going to stay, like, he had his head turned. He thought Castle was going to stop to get the ball, but Castle got up court and, you know, he hit him in his back, basically. So just a tough way to lose a game.
5: No question. Here is Wemby at the podium talking about first, Emmett, the final couple possessions of the game. Take a listen.
7: I'm still very blurry, and that's the whole problem. You know, I need to have more poise, more control over the game. I'm not going to go through the whole positions, but that's the general image.
6: Yeah.
5: I totally agree. I think that shows incredible maturity from him. I think that's exactly right. He's basically doing Hammer and Emmett with us.
6: Facts. And listen, I'll say this about Wemby. One of the most mature young superstars I've ever seen in my life. You know, he will, whatever happens, he's going to take it on the chin. He won't run from it. Just an extremely mature guy. And that's going to help him because, listen, he is going to own this league at some point. Trust me.
5: I mean,
6: it's going to happen.
5: Emmett, soon he's going to own it, but not yet.
6: Right, because as of right now, and I know the series ain't over, but Karl Anthony Towns is the MVP of the Eastern Conference. I mean, of the NBA Finals. He is right now, I think they're not up 2-0 without him because of the way he's defending Wemby and the way he's putting pressure on Wemby when he has the ball offensively. I think Karl Anthony Towns, if it was over today, would be the Finals MVP.
5: The other key, I think, for the Knicks has been, man, their coach has just been nails. Mike Brown, he's been here twice. He was with the Lakers. He coached LeBron. He coached Kobe.
6: He was an assistant for a while.
5: With
6: then
5: Golden
6: he went
5: State,
6: to Sacramento.
5: Sacramento. He's been around, and he is doing a killer job with this Knick team in particular in this series. Let's listen. Mike Brown, his message to the team after they pulled off this comeback, and the Knicks are up 2-0 in the NBA Finals.
8: Stay composed. We have to keep touching the paint, trying to spray it if Wimby comes. If you're open, let it fly. Take care of the basketball. But more importantly, we have to get back. You know, we didn't do a great job in transition during that time. They really got the ball out and attacked us in transition, so we have to do a better job. And we have to do a part of that is trying to keep them out of the paint. So I kept trying to tell our guys, we got to shift better. We got to confront the ball higher. We have to get back sooner, and then we got to end it with a box out, and then we need to run, and we need to touch the paint, and if Wimby comes, just spray it.
6: I love, and I think Mike Brown is a big reason of what the Knicks have been able to do, and that is stay composed. Like, I actually was surprised how they celebrated after the missed shot by Wimby. Not because, like, why would you be surprised that they celebrated a win? They've been so even keel throughout this entire playoff run. Like, they swept the Cavaliers, and they didn't really celebrate.
5: They didn't really have to try that hard in order to sweep the Cavs.
6: This is true.
5: Emmett, I thought that was the real heart of a champion that the Knicks showed last night. You know, it would be so easy for them to just say, okay, we got one. We're going to go back home. We'll let them get the second game, kind of rest up, and then we'll be ready to take them on at the Garden. Every single member of the Knicks got greedy, and they got both games in San Antonio, and now they have complete control of this series. If you are a Knick fan, I mean, you think any Knick fans are listening to this show right now?
6: Probably a few.
5: We want to live vicariously through you, right? That's what this is about today. 888-SAY-ESPN. We're going to get to as many of you as we possibly can. You can do anything you want to express how you're feeling, but you cannot. there's a certain line you know you cannot cross, and if you do, you'll be banned from ESPN Radio forever. So don't go down that road.
6: Aaron, I just want to know, are Knick fans confident or nervous? Because I know sometimes your team can get so close that you're no longer confident. You're scared to death, you know, because you're like, please don't let this go the other way. We're so close. So that's what I'm interested to hear from Knick fans.
5: Anybody out there spending $15,000 a seat to be at Madison Square Garden on?
6: We definitely want to hear from you. If you are dropping $20,000 to sit in the nosebleeds, 888-SAY-ESPN. Hit us up.
5: I saw an article saying that these tickets are Super Bowl prices. 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I got into a Super Bowl for $800 one
6: time. They're World Cup prices. That's what they are.
5: Yeah, World Cup face value before they realize they can't sell them for that price.
6: Price is right.
5: 888-SAY-ESPN, 888-729-3776. 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Carl Towns, Emmett, used to be known as a dumb player, committing needless fouls, making mistakes. Jimmy Butler didn't want to play with him anymore. Something has changed, and we will explain what that is on Hammer and Emmett next.
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0: Anunoby driving to the corner. Bridges, late block three is good. Here's OG Anunoby driving against Wemby. Flushes against Wemby. Brunson will back off. Now dribbles on the crossover to the right. To the dotted line. Fades. One-legged jumper. Good. Wemby rises. His shot's no good. Rebound Knicks. Game's over. Lucky 13 for the Knicks.
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2: You can't be satisfied with anything. Just got to continue to push forward.
3: Is on X. You can follow him at Ronnie2K. He said, I feel bad for Wemby. He hit the wrong icon at the worst time, and it happens to the best of us. If you play video games, you know exactly what Ronnie2K is talking about.
4: Yes. Yeah, and you know the response is usually, oh, man, my bad, I hit the wrong button. Yeah, and it doesn't feel any better either after you hear the, I'm sorry, I hit the wrong button. That is definitely what happened to Wemby last night.
3: So normally on that play with Castle running up, he's trying to fill the lane, you know, and then he's assuming the Spurs have so many ball handlers that I think De'Aaron Fox is going to be the one who's going to come get the ball to lead the break. What did you make of Mitch Johnson not calling timeout? Did you think that, like, this has now become so in vogue for NBA coaches to not call the timeout? I feel like we're talking about one of them every single week on this show, and every single time the team is a little disorganized, and I know you don't want your opponent to set the defense. What did you make of the decision to not call timeout there?
4: I mean, ultimately, it was the wrong one. You know, I can tell you that. You know, hindsight is always 20/20. I get the thought of I don't want the defense to set up. I want them to have to match up on the fly, and you might be able to exploit things in transition. Not necessarily a bad thought, but it's just such an important possession. Like, that possession decided the game.
3: Chaos going on.
4: Yeah. Would you like to slow things down, draw up a play, get Wemby in the spot that you want him in? Yeah, it's easy to say. And it's easy for me to say that this morning because obviously it didn't work. But, yeah, you've seen that a lot now. Coaches seem to like to just let the guys play with the last possession.
3: Emmett, when I moved to Cleveland in 2006, Mike Brown was the head coach of the Cavs. I think Mitch Johnson was in middle school in 2006 or something. Mm-hmm. Mike Brown has done this for so long on so many levels as an assistant and head coach in the NBA Finals before. Poison experience. I think that's so much of what this series has been about. I'm Aaron Goldhammer. He's Emmett Goldenhammer, and Emmett are on ESPN Radio. You can listen to us on Sirius XM Channel 80. Sean in Phoenix starts the parade of Knick fans this morning on Hammer and Emmett. What's up, Sean?
5: Hey, how's it going, fellas?
4: Hey, we're hanging
5: Aaron,
4: in there.
5: Emmett, love the show. Listen,
3: thank you.
5: I listen every Saturday morning.
3: Thank you, buddy.
5: I will say I'm rooting for the Knicks as a Suns fan because of how many times the Spurs have broken our hearts. But, man, going up 0-2 or going down 0-2, I don't know that I would count the Spurs out. I saw it in 2001. The Suns were up 2-0 over the T-Wolves, and we thought we had that thing in the bag. Mm-hmm. And then they won four games straight, and I just...
3: Sean, the difference here, and I don't remember the specific series you're talking about. It must have been the second round or something, 2001. I'll have to go back and look.
4: Mm-hmm.
3: But not only are the Knicks up 2-0, Emmett, they're up 2-0 going home.
4: Right. And we know Madison Square Garden is going to be a zoo, all right? We know it's going to be crazy out there, but I understand it because there's a piece of me, one of the type of people I am. When things are going super good, I'm always like, something's on its way. You know, I always feel like there's going to be something to knock me off my high horse coming up, so I understand the line of thinking.
3: Emmett, I would get that cloth out to shine up that trophy because I think that it's coming, and I think it might be coming after game four. I think that the sweep, the broom might be coming out here.
4: I'm not jumping out of a tree here, you know, by saying this, but game three, That's all that matters. You know, game three, if the Spurs don't win game three, it's definitely over. If they want to get back in this thing, they can't go down 3-0.
3: Here's the problem. Before yesterday, I heard everybody from Get Up to First Take to Unsportsmanlike on ESPN Radio everywhere saying, all right, it's a must-win for the Spurs. All right, they already lost a must-win game. What happens when you
4: on the road? You got to play another must-win game on the road. Exactly. I feel
3: you. No. When you lose a must-win game, your season is over. That's the definition of a must-win game.
4: Well, there's the must-win, and that's what they're facing on Monday night.
3: So we've gone from must-win to must-win.
4: Yes, the double must.
3: Matt. It's Matt in Poughkeepsie, not Pat in McKipsey. I was about to screw that up. Matt is in Poughkeepsie, joins us on ESPN Radio. Matt, I almost went to Vassar College, so I've been to Poughkeepsie before.
6: Listen, Poughkeepsie is a city of sin. It's a great, great city, man. I got to tell you, you guys asked prior if, you know, we're scared mentally as Knicks fans. I'm terrified, but it's a good terrified. You know what I mean?
4: Yeah.
3: Look at it this way. Would you rather be up 2-0 or down 2-0? Like, you're you could say that you're a little bit nervous just because you're afraid you're going to jinx something. You've been dreaming your whole life of being right here. You're on the precipice. Yeah. Now, for my friends who are Knicks fans, a lot of them were around in 94, mm-hmm. and they had a 3-2 lead in that series going back to Houston. Mm-hmm. So at that point, they were one win away, and they had two chances to win one game, and they didn't do it. But both of those games, Emmett, were on the road.
4: Yeah.
3: This is now a slew of home games. You win one of the next two, you're going to have three chances to win an NBA championship.
4: Right.
3: And I'm sure they want to do it at home, but come on. If you're a Knicks fan, you don't care if the game's played on the moon. If it's NBA title.
4: San Antonio has turned into mini New York. That's the other thing. You are not going to get the support. The Spurs aren't going to get the support in New York that the Knicks got in San Antonio. You're not going to see it because Spurs fans aren't going to travel like that. And something tells me Knicks fans aren't going to be selling their tickets to Spurs fans.
3: Emmett, Tim Duncan can't afford the ticket.
4: Right, like, look at Tim Duncan sitting up in section 317. You know, that's the only way he could get in.
3: 888-SAY-ESPN. Jay is in Nashville, Tennessee. He's listening to Hammer and Emmett on ESPN Radio. What's up, Jay?
7: Man, I heard y'all talking about would you pay $1,500 or $15,000 to get a courtside seat, but for what I've seen online, the best seats in New York right now is, like, right outside the bodega. Like, people got projectors up against the bodega wall. Or they got a big screen TV outside the bodega. They in Harlem or Brooklyn or whatever. And, like, that's the best seat in the house. The whole community out there watching the game like that. And there's another thing, like, my whole family's from Chicago. So I grew up a Chicago Bull fan. So I saw all them years. And I still remember the John Starks dunk when he dunked on, like, three Chicago Bulls, which was the hardest thing I've ever seen, like, in, like, 90s basketball, even though I'm still a Bulls fan. But yeah. I think it's time that New York deserves one. Even though I was going for it, you know, I like Wimby. I was going for the Spurs, but I still don't have a dog in the fight. But I think New York deserves one finally because I'm tired of all the crying.
3: I think we're right there. And, Jay, I love what you said about, you know, it's one thing to be in the arena. That's great. All these watch parties around New York, Emmett. We've seen this happen in Cleveland with teams that people fall in love with.
4: Yeah, Aaron, we were at Game 7 of the NBA Finals. I loved it. Only regret is I wasn't at home.
3: Yeah, to really celebrate. 888-SAY-ESPN, 888-729-3776. More calls, plus Myles Garrett got traded. It's Hammer and Emmett.
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17: Damar Crobbins, the Knicks heading back to the Big Apple, up 2-0 in the NBA Finals against San Antonio. 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
17: 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Game 3 of the Stanley Cup Finals tonight in Las Vegas. Golden Knights in Carolina tied at a game each. Coverage beginning 8 p.m. Eastern on ABC Television and the app. College sports in the future. It's a large ongoing debate on how name, image, and likeness money can be sustained, how schools and conferences can continue to make big money. There's also the debate on how colleges and universities will be organized. Is a super conference merger between the SEC and Big Ten possible? SEC Commissioner Greg Sankey says anything's possible, but it ain't happening right now. He said that earlier on ESPN Radio's Marty and McGee. He's, of course, the commissioner of the Southeastern Conference. WNBA from Friday night. Rookie Paige Bueckers with 18 points and a career-high 14 assists. Dallas goes into L.A. and beats the Sparks 104-96.
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0: on in New York. It's a mix, right, from what we're getting. It's a mix of excited and scared, but they're only scared because they're so close. Up 2-0 in the NBA Finals, now coming home for what is going to be one of the most highly anticipated events ever at Madison Square Garden. I mean, we got Muhammad Ali fights.
1: Yeah.
0: We've got Billy Joel concerts.
1: We've got Taylor and Travis' wedding.
0: Wait, is it at Madison Square Garden?
1: Nah, I believe so. Yeah, I think
0: No, I didn't see that.
1: Yeah, I think it is. Unless I got some bad info.
0: Hold on. You're spreading some crazy rumors.
1: Was this some AI stuff? Hold on. What's going on?
2: There are reports that they're getting married at Madison Square Garden. Now, they are reports. I don't know if I believe them because that just seems like too big of a venue for that. But Madison Square Garden is the rumor.
1: It's been rumored.
0: I mean, a Muhammad Ali fight has to be number one. A Nick game, Willis Reed has to be number two. Number three, my college graduation was at Madison Square Garden. So,
1: oh, well, there you go. Yeah.
0: Some real legendary things.
1: The day Aaron Goldhammer got released to the world. Yeah. What's a big moment.
0: I'm Aaron Goldhammer. He's Emmett Golden on ESPN Radio. We're on the ESPN app. We're on SiriusXM Channel 80. Emmett, I had the opportunity yesterday to listen and watch, actually, the first episode of a new podcast that we just launched as part of the ESPN audio family. Mm-hmm. And I'm a total SportsCenter junkie, right, even now, but especially going back to our childhood in the 90s, to check out Rich Eisen with Dan Patrick. It's called This Was SportsCenter. 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And it includes SportsCenter legends in every episode. 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It's on Disney Plus. The first one is with Dan Patrick, and it is awesome. The Rich Eisen Show YouTube channel, and you can also check it out on all the podcast platforms. Have you listened to This Was SportsCenter presented by Gusto yet? Have you had the opportunity?
1: I haven't. I did talk to Rich about it last week. He was on our show locally, The Next Level, and he said there's an episode with Craig Kilborn. And I think Kilborn's one of the – he's not forgotten because his name typically comes up, but he was one of my favorite SportsCenter hosts, and I think he's usually forgotten a little bit. So I can't wait to listen to that one for sure.
0: James wants us to talk about the Myles Garrett trade. Emmett and I are in Cleveland.
1: Yeah.
0: Sorry, James. Neil is in North Carolina, joins us on ESPN Radio. What's up, Neil?
3: Hey, guys, I am a long-term listener, first-time caller. And I want – hey, listen, I want all talking heads, all pundits to stop predicting that the Knicks are going to win. If you can remember the 90s, you know how nervous we are.
0: Look, don't blame me.
1: I love it, Neil.
0: Neil, I think they're going to sweep this series, but – Emmett disagrees. I have no say over how this goes from here to the end.
1: Man.
0: So if some crazy comeback happens, I don't want Neil in North Carolina blaming me.
1: Oh, he's going to blame you. He's going to blame me. He's going to blame everybody. I get it. I totally understand that. I know, right? I am smart enough to understand that I can't affect the NBA Finals. But if I was a fan, I'd definitely hear me on the air talking about they could sweep them and catch the MVP of the finals and be like, bro, shut up. It's not over yet. Don't jinx us. I do understand fear of the jinx.
0: Who's the better team in this series, Emmett?
1: It's the Knicks. Yeah. I think it's the Knicks. Well, but here's the thing. I think it's the
0: how many freaking games in a row do they have to win before everybody just realizes that they're the best team and they're going to win?
1: I think it's the Knicks, but I really think it's because, look, the Spurs actually, as a team, played pretty well. And Wemby, when it's all said and done, you look back and you go, oh, he had 29. He had a great game. He only took 4 shots in the first half.
0: I know.
1: You know, so what the – if Wemby was Wemby, then I don't think this is 2-0. But I think they've been doing such a great job on not letting Victor beat them that is the biggest reason they're up 2-0.
0: Some of it is poison experience. I also think Towns has just been the best player in the series.
1: Yeah.
0: Which is a wild thing to say, Emmett, because he has a reputation that precedes him. You know, Jimmy Butler did some crazy things to get out of Minnesota to get away from Karl Anthony Towns because he didn't think he was tough enough. And it just goes to show you that some of these preconceived notions and generalizations that we make about players, the labels you put on a player when they're a young player, when they're 24, 25 years old, those don't necessarily always hold. Guys have a chance to grow and evolve, just like you as a host, just mm-hmm. like me as a dad, just like everybody else in life. And I think that's exactly what we're seeing with Carl Towns and Emmett. One of the things that I think Towns should be proud of at this point is he's really listened to the criticism. You can tell a couple interviews that he's done with our Inside the NBA team after mm-hmm. these games. Like, he talks to Shaq like they've talked a lot off the air
1: right.
0: about the things about his game that Shaq would change if he could. And Towns, I think, has taken a lot of that feedback to heart and actually employed it with the way he goes on the court. Just because he's a, you know, $50 million a year player doesn't mean that he can't get good feedback from Shaq and Charles Barkley. And I think that he has, and it's one of the things that's really revolutionized his game.
1: Yeah, I think the only time people don't grow is when they don't want to, right? When they're just like, I'm fine. I don't need to get better. But if you go through life every day wanting to be the best person you can, you're going to grow. You're going to pick up little things. You're going to see, hey, you know what? This, and if you could take criticism. Criticism is hard to take. It just is, right? It can hurt your feelings. But if you set your feelings aside and look at it and go, you know what? They're right. I can be better in that aspect. Then you can be better, especially if you change it. And I've been amazed with Carl Anthony Towns and so impressed with the way that he's played in this. And I put them being 2-0, and maybe I'm being hyperbolic. I apologize, but it's all about Carl Anthony Towns.
0: All right, Emmett, the network wants us to talk about Myles Garrett here. So let's go to Al in Baltimore, who wants to talk about the Knicks. Joins us on ESPN Radio.
1: Who is Myles Garrett you're talking about anyway? I've never heard
0: What's
1: of
0: up, Al? You're on ESPN Radio. Go ahead.
4: Hi, I'm a former bartender at Madison Square Garden. I tended bar during Linsanity and also some darker times. So I've seen some false sunrises in my day. Mm. Just to put things in perspective, the last time that I saw the Knicks win the championship was with my uncle on a black and white TV, owned by my great-grandmother.
0: Jeez.
4: So you want to know

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1: Be standing in line at the bar during game 3 of the NBA Finals.
2: Like, no, this is true. Yes, that's facts. Halftime will be crazy, and before the game will be wild, and then all the bars afterwards after they win will be absolutely wild.
1: Emmett, I would just say beer and wine. That's it. I'm not mixing drink. Beer, wine, Coke, all good to go.
2: Can I get a margarita? No, we don't make those. Beer, or do you want a shot? I could pour you a shot. That's about it.
1: Shots are okay. Vodka tonic? Nope. Not happening at this bar. 888-SAY-ESPN, 888-729-3776. If you are a Knicks fan, we want to know how you're feeling. And Emmett said, your thought, more nervous or excited, right?
2: Are you scared? Are you excited? Which one are you? Because
1: you're,
2: I know
1: both.
2: Sometimes. Yeah, I bet. So I'd love to hear it because, again, I know some Knicks fans, and I'm expecting them to be crazy confident. I don't hear the confidence from all of them, because you could tell they're right there and they're scared to death that they're going to be let down. I think y'all are cool. All right. I think you're going to be all right.
1: Emmett over there put 20 seconds on the clock.
2: Okay.
1: You've got 20 seconds to talk about Myles Garrett. Go.
2: Yeah, man, it's a wrap. Rams going to win the Super Bowl. I think that's going to happen. And hopefully Jared Verse gets 10 sacks next year. Back to you, Aaron.
1: I have 5 seconds.
2: Yeah.
1: If you're a Browns fan, the 2027 NFL draft quarterback class. Watch college football this year if you're a Browns fan. I don't know that you want to watch the quarterback play of the NFL team, but watch the college kids, and you might find yourself a little bit excited. I'm Aaron Goldhammer. He's Emmett Golden. The Knicks are 2 wins away from an NBA championship. This is ESPN Radio and the ESPN app.
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0: We're talking to Knicks fans this morning. Are you more nervous? Are you more excited? You are up 2-0 in the NBA Finals. Emmett, according to all of these ticket websites, and I don't know like which one you want to go to, and a lot of them share the same tickets anyway. The get-in price right now for Game 3 on Monday night at Madison Square Garden is over $11,000.
1: Yeah, that is insane.
0: I don't know. Look, it's a once-in-a-lifetime experience, and I always say do all the things. Mm-hmm. But, I mean, I don't know that there's anything that I would pay $11,000 to go see.
1: Like, especially for the, like, nosebleed seats, too. That's why I look at those prices, and I feel like those are that's the asking price. That at some point it may be able to come down a little bit, because I'd be shocked if people are shelling out 12, 15, 20 grand to not even be anywhere in the lower bowl. That would be crazy to me.
0: So I also, I have a friend that has season tickets, okay? And I'm trying to text him to convince him to sell. Because, Emmett, if they win game three, then you want to be there for game four.
1: Right.
0: You know what I mean? Like, that's when they clinch it, that's when you really want to have that memory. Mm-hmm. So I'm trying to, Emmett, $25,000 can, like, change some things. Like, that's not. I don't know where our listeners are on the scale of wealth or whatever, but, like, for most of our audience, I'm guessing $25,000 would change your day a little bit.
1: You're telling me we don't have affluent listeners out there our base isn't wealthy billionaires? That's not our base?
0: Emmett, neither you nor I is, like, thinking about where our next meal is coming from. But,
1: right.
0: like...
1: But we also ain't dropping 20 grand on a, on a ticket.
0: If you cashed a check for $25,000.
1: Oh, like, it's going to change some things.
0: Like
1: yeah,
0: you would
1: yeah.
0: tell your wife about that. I mean, I just.
1: Maybe.
0: He is. Maybe not. I just texted this friend of mine. He said, I have not thought even once about selling my ticket to this game.
1: Wow.
0: Now that's a good fan.
1: Yeah, it is.
0: That is a committed fan.
1: Think about this. We've kind of been in this situation back in 2016 when the Cubs and the then Indians played in the World Series. In that game seven, it was 50-50 because Cub fans were paying $10,000, $20,000, $30,000 because they wanted to see the Cubs win a World Series. So we've seen fans, at least, you know, on the opposite end, invade, you know, a home stadium and be willing to pay insane prices to get a ticket.
0: But look, I'd look at it this way. You might, like, that might cover the cost of your tickets for the next 5 years if you're a ticket holder. But maybe you've been waiting for 50 years for this moment to come around, and here it is. 888-SAY-ESPN, 888-729-3776. Let's go to Oklahoma City, where they're still mourning the loss of their Thunder. But, Shad, you guys are still the defending champions. You wanted to talk about the Knicks. Are you a Knicks fan or a Thunder fan, Shad?
2: Hey, that Knicks fan base is growing by the hour here in OKC.
1: Oh, I
0: because
1: bet.
0: You guys are hate watching, huh?
2: I don't know who's the bigger villain right now, Victor Whip Your Mama or Weird Science Chet.
1: Weird Science Chet is hilarious. Oh, man. Yeah, hey, there's nothing wrong with a good hate watch. I don't typically hate watch. I actually tried it on, I think it was 2 weeks ago, when in the Champions League final. I hate watch because I'm a Tottenham fan, so I was rooting against Arsenal. It felt pretty good to see PSG win. So I'm down with the hate watch
0: Every sports fan hate watches. And Shad, you are going to be hate watching the San Antonio Spurs for the next 15 years, bud.
1: Yeah, and shout out to a Weird Science reference. That is a great movie.
0: Boy, Chet Holmgren has lost the Oklahoma City Thunder fans, huh?
1: Yeah, he has.
0: Just remember, he's got a ring, Shad. I mean, you guys have a trophy. Don't act like you didn't win one. Jamar is in Connecticut, joins us on ESPN Radio.
3: Yes, sir. What's going on, fellas?
1: What's up, man? You nervous or excited?
3: I'm not nervous at all. I'm excited, man. I was never nervous, you know, in any of these series when we went down. You know, they fight like Mike Brown said. They never get down. They just keep fighting.
0: This team, I think, Jamar, and I know this sounds very cheesy, so I almost feel bad bringing it up.
1: Uh-huh.
0: But I think they embody the spirit of New York. There's like a certain grittiness and a certain, like, they're not going to be stopped. There's a certain, that's what New York is. You know, New York, you can buy a slice of pizza at 3 o'clock in the morning. You go, you know, it's the city that never sleeps. The Knicks are the team that never sleeps.
1: Right. Yeah. And they even, you know, got a little swag to them. They've got some confidence. Although this team has not been cocky at all. And I think that's another thing. It's part of growth, too. They won the Eastern Conference, and they said, we're not celebrating. Like, because our goal wasn't to win the Eastern Conference, and you have to be very focused, because ain't nothing wrong with celebrating winning your conference. That's huge. That's a big deal. But the Knicks, you could tell they were locked in and saying, yeah, that's nice, but we have bigger plans.
0: Look, they got criticized, Emmett, for trading all those picks for Mikal Bridges. How does that look right now? I don't think he's missed a shot since Philadelphia, to be honest.
1: Yeah, especially he missed two shots in a row last night, and I was like, oh, he's ice cold, you know, because of just how great he was last night. Had 20 points, was 8 of 13, 6 rebounds, 6 assists,
0: Landry Shamet is the second coming of Jim Paxson. I mean, I feel like I haven't seen him miss a shot since the Hawks series either.
1: Yeah, that's been the most impressive thing. And also OG, like Ananobi's been amazing too, fantastic. Man. Everybody has played their role.
0: Fabulous. Yeah. And shout out Leon Rose and, you know, all the members of that front office. I mean, certainly every move they made, Randall for Towns, you know, getting rid of DiVincenzo, all of that. Looking pretty darn good right now. Getting Brunson, not trading for Donovan Mitchell. All of that looks like the right move.
1: Yeah.
0: Bernie is in St. Louis, joins us on ESPN Radio. What's up, Bernie?
4: Hey, yo, I'm excited. I'll tell you what, I'm a Midwestern boy from St. Louis. I got no reason to like the Knicks fan, unlike the Knicks. But whenever I picked up my first copy of NBA Live, that whole idea of the Knicks appealed to me. And I've been calling it for weeks. My local radio station mocked me in the morning when I called them and told them Cat was going to dominate. And my wife looked at me with a side eye when I placed my $100 bet back in October. And now I'm feeling vindicated. We're going for a sweep, and I can't wait.
0: Wait, Bernie, how much are you destined to win here on that bet?
1: If you don't mind telling us.
4: I think I picked that up at, I'm driving. I can't look, but I think it was 2,200. So, okay, 2,200.
1: Hey, that's Bernie. What I'm talking about. God bless you, Bernie.
0: Bernie, you might be able to afford a Knicks regular season ticket next year.
1: I don't know about maybe preseason. You might be able to get into a preseason game.
0: Tom is in Milwaukee's on ESPN Radio. What's up, Tom?
5: Hey, guys, how's it going?
1: I just wanted to say that I hope
5: that the Knicks fans are being cautiously optimistic, because it was only 5 short years ago when a certain team was 0-2 and ended up being Bucks and 6. So
0: that's true, but Tom, not to interrupt, I just want to underscore this. The Suns won the first 2 games of that series at home. And when that happens and then you're down 2-0 going home, Emmett, the Cavs pulled off that comeback against the Warriors in 2016. They were down 2-0. Right. What makes this one different is the Knicks won the first 2 games, and now they're going to Madison Square Garden, where it's like impossible for them to lose.
1: Yeah, especially they were on the road against a team that just beat the defending champions. Like, let's remember, this Spurs team, everybody was picking them, you know? And then there were guys like us that like to zag when other people zig. So we were like, yeah, we like the Knicks, but they were the favorites by far to win an NBA title, and all of a sudden that has flipped dramatically.
0: And look, just because I'm saying this, I think the Knicks are absolutely going to take this one play, one game at a time, and be greedy about game 3-2. I don't expect any. They don't have it in their DNA, Emmett, to take a game off or to assume that they've won anything. I think their coach has them convinced that they're down 2 games to none in this series. Yep. And because of that, you know, I expect them to take care of business. We are going to talk some baseball next. We'll continue with your Knick fan reaction as well on Hammer and Emmett. Heroes rise
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19: Welcome to Gen Wealth Radio. I'm Scott Inman. Thanks for tuning in. Hey, the next hour is full of information to help you feel more educated about your money, whether you're just starting out or you're already retired. Odds are there's something in this hour that will apply to you. We're kicking off the hour with the financial headlines you need to know about. And after that, it's the Get Ready for the Future show, answering your questions like this one. My employer just added a mega backdoor Roth option. What is that? And should I use it? Next up is strategy session. John Shrewsberry's in with a warning about the pitfalls of supposed tax-free retirement plans. And I'll be back after that with the fastest 4 minutes in finance. We've got to look at how we could be seeing a shift in stock growth in the coming months. We've got an hour of straight talk coming your way on Gen Wealth Radio. And welcome into the Gen Wealth Radio Hour. And if you're watching online, welcome to you as well. 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And co-hosting with me today is Teresa Arago out of the Conway office as we get ready for the What's Happening segment, not to be confused with the 70s sitcom of the same name.
20: Because I think people were definitely curious about that. So clarity, we are not that crew.
19: Yeah, we actually talked about that right before we went on. And, you know, the 20-somethings in the room had no idea what we were talking about.
20: That's common for me these days.
19: Yeah.
20: There's a lot of things I feel like that I say that the I don't want to call them children. The younger people on our team go, what?
19: Yeah.
20: So it's happening more and more.
17: I'm glad it's not just me.
20: No.
17: Hey, we've got some good subjects to talk about today. We're going to talk about inflation. We're going to talk about Social Security. But we are going to start with one of those get-rich-quick schemes. I don't know that I should call it a scheme.
20: It's complex.
17: It is complex. In fact, I got a little mind-boggled just reading the first slide here. But this is off an Instagram post. The guy's name's Ben Kelly. And you see there, the U.S. government will lend up to $5 million to normal American families to buy boring businesses from retiring boomers. I love the alliteration.
20: That's a great
17: too.
20: Title.
17: Yeah, he worked really hard on that. So you look in the headlines, and this is not a video, so we can't show you the reel, but it's just some slides that he posted. But basically, he talks about how he personally did this. And the concept is you can find a $1 million business that's for sale that's generating $400,000 a year, as an example, and you can use a small business loan to pay for up to $900,000 of that million. So you really only have to come up with $100,000. And then he talks about how he found an investor to put that money up. So basically he's saying you can get into business ownership and high revenue, high cash flow without really putting in your own capital. Now,
20: yes.
17: I'm not going to dispute the facts of this case, okay? What we probably should delve into is the beware nature of it. Mm-hmm. Because I did a little looking into him, and he basically wants to route you to his website, which is called an Acquisition Ace. And there he's going to provide probably a lot of free content, but he wanted me to put in my email, and so that's where I stopped. Mm-hmm. But I'm sure there's a subscription coming, right, yes, for him to tell you how to do this that he allegedly has done, I think, 7 times now. So I think it's interesting, mm-hmm, and I think it may even be true. The facts of the case may be true. I think the problem is it's overly complicated for the average person, and it's a high level of risk to take.
20: And I think also it ignores the fact that a lot of people don't want to own a business.
17: Yeah,
20: there are a good number of people who just the idea of owning a business may not be the right fit for you. Also, are you going to be able to find a business that you're equipped to manage?
17: Yep.
20: Like, he makes it sound like these are just all sitting around there. Like, there's part of it said something about there being this large number of boomer-owned businesses that,
17: yep,
20: are ready to sell.
17: Yep.
20: Where are you going to find this? And then where, right, are you going to find that person willing to put in $100,000,
17: yep,
20: for a little bit of equity?
17: Yep.
20: You know, they're taking on 10% of the debt to get some equity. But, again, there's so many variables, I agree with you, that this could be really unreachable. So I when we saw that website, I was like, okay. He wants to sell coaching.
17: Right.
20: And he's doing a good job of making it sound easy-ish,
17: yep, mm-hmm,
20: but there's always an agenda.
17: Yeah. I think that I would not go into any kind of investment opportunity with someone over the internet, first, yeah, of all, through a website, through a long-distance relationship of coaching, mm-hmm, because, you know, he talks about evaluating the business, and there were some pretty legitimate reasons or ways that he was going over there on how he wanted to evaluate the business. But, you know, are you going to be able to do that? Are you going to be able to do that the same way? And then I thought of time spent, quite, mm-hmm, frankly, Teresa. I mean, when we compare this to what we do, right, and how we build wealth for help our clients build wealth for themselves, the access and the time spent to the stock market,
20: mm-hmm,
17: is so much easier than the access and time spent to business ownership.
20: Yes.
17: And I'm not discounting that for a lot of people, but I'm just saying that we know business owners. We work with business owners.
20: Yes.
17: And they work hard.
20: Mm-hmm.
17: This is not easy. I think it's portrayed as easy.
20: I agree. I think a lot of people see the success story.
17: Yeah.
20: And he does say to go into an established business, but you think about a business that's been around, let's say, 10 years, and they've got an established clientele.
17: Yep.
20: Well, they're used to that owner and the way that owner,
17: right,
20: did business.
17: Mm-hmm.
20: Are you going to meet those needs at the same level? But, you know, people think, oh, this business is fantastic. It's working great. But it's working great for a reason. And are you going to be able to duplicate that, mm-hmm, once you take over? Or is there going to be a bit of a knowledge gap or a client relationship gap to deal with?
17: Yep.
20: It's not easy to take over a business. And once you are the business owner, that 40-hour a week work week you used to have is officially gone. You're going to be working a lot more than 40 hours a week. And you're going to be dealing with things that you weren't before. So many of our business owners, I have huge respect for our small business owners that we work with, but for many of them, it's actually a little bit more challenging to, yeah, really prepare for retirement sometimes because they've got major tax issues to deal with typically. You know, we've got to be really cautious of that, dealing with the different pieces of how to set up an employer plan for a business, there's a lot of nuance to it that if you're not prepared for all of it, you may end up not getting what you were hoping for from a situation like this. And that's not to dissuade you.
17: Right.
20: That's just to make sure you're aware of what's out there.
17: Yeah, from our perspective, we do retirement income planning, and we work with lots of variables, right,
20: mm-hmm.
17: in the planning process. And you just outlined so many variables we talked about that are involved with doing what this guy's talking about that would create a bunch of questions. And there are a lot of variables with the planning process as you get closer to retirement. But the reality is the variables are smaller when you're trying to accumulate wealth in the stock market. If you mm-hmm. contribute consistently in a growth strategy and work with a pro, you're going to be on your path to financial independence. Not maybe as quickly as if you were
20: right.
17: successful in doing this route. Maybe this guy is really business savvy. Maybe he's just lucky.
20: Mm-hmm.
17: But it might be right for some people, but certainly not all people. So caught our eye. There's a lot of that out there. I'm sure we'll be having that in future What's Happening segments. A lot of people have their ideas about how you can get rich quick,
20: mm-hmm.
17: And it always causes us to investigate a little further. All right, so our next piece or our next subject on What's Happening is from a Kiplinger article entitled Inflation is the New Fixed Expense in Retirement. Five things that actually work to address it and what doesn't. So we looked into this.
20: I love that they're calling it new.
17: Yeah.
20: I've been at Jim Wolf for 13 years. We've been talking about it for 13 years that I've been here, and I know it was on their block before I got here.
17: Yeah. How often have you done this in planning when we talk about the three big risks and you get to inflation and you go, it's not a risk, it's a certainty.
20: It's just, yeah, it's there.
17: We know it's a fixed expense, and it is not really, I guess the uncertain part of that article is saying it's a fixed expense means
20: mm-hmm.
17: it's going to stay the same. It's not. So it's a strange headline. But, I mean, the reality is there's a lot of good stuff in this article. I think I'm in agreement with four out of the five that they talk about. But basically the key takeaway is that it's going to show up.
20: Mm-hmm.
17: Inflation's going to show up there in your retirement, and you have to have a plan for it. And I love that it says in the article prices don't go backward. That's not going to happen. You know, I think we get confused, or a lot of people get confused when they talk about inflation is cooling. Inflation is lower, and that makes them think inflation is prices are going down. That's just not happening. Inflation cooling just means that the rate of those prices going up is slower than it once was.
20: Right.
17: But I actually looked it up off a Google search. So,
20: do with that what you will.
17: I think it was actually an AI search. So I don't know if that's better or worse. The only time we've had deflation in this country was early 20s, the Great Depression in the 30s, 2009 for only a few months,
20: mm-hmm.
17: and in COVID, the first 3 months of COVID, we had deflation, and after that, we haven't had it since.
20: Interesting.
17: So you think about that. Even in the bad times that do tend to last a lot longer than a few months, we don't see prices go down for very long. So you mm-hmm. cannot expect fixed expenses in retirement. You have to have a plan to combat that. And the first thing on the list here was having too much cash. And
20: yes.
17: we know that can be a risk you don't realize you're taking.
20: Yeah, there's a misperception that I've noticed a lot with people as they're entering retirement. They feel like they have to get more conservative. And you may be in that boat where you feel like, as I approach retirement, I have to be more conservative. I have to be way more conservative. And that's not necessarily true. We use a different approach, and we're going to talk about part of that approach in just a moment. But one of the things we do is we bucket money based on when you're going to need it. You know, the money you're going to need right away, yes, it needs to be conservative. But you're going to be here for a while, hopefully. So we still have to get growth to be able to give you some increases. And so if you're not hearing those conversations from your advisor, that is something to think about. Because if they're not planning ahead for inflation to impact you, what are you going to do?
17: Yeah. And the second one on the list was guaranteed income. Increasing, potentially, your guaranteed income beyond your Social Security check money you can't outlive. How important that is. That fits mm-hmm. right into our planning process. We use it as we analyze required income amounts and analyze whether there's a required income gap between your expenses that you know you're going to have in retirement and the money that you need coming in on a guaranteed basis. If there is a gap, there are things like annuity products that will provide guaranteed income that will stack on top of that Social Security. So I'm in line with that. The third thing was interesting, how long to hold on to your home.
20: Mm-hmm.
17: Because when you think about where the inflationary expenses are going to occur, we don't often think about our home. We know if you do have a mortgage, that's fixed. It's not going to go up, but everything else is.
20: Yes, your taxes, your utilities, all of those are going to adjust. And there are times where for some people it makes sense to stay, but there are times where it makes sense to go, okay, listen, we can't take care of this yard anymore. We can't do these things anymore. It's okay to step away from that if it makes sense for you. But again, if you've got a plan that's providing increases to help you offset that, then there's no rush to change anything there. You can keep your home because you've got the assets to help you through that.
17: The fourth one is plan for health care. There was an item in the article that said the most dangerous myth is that you'll spend less in retirement. And we have that mentality that we work with oftentimes.
20: Yes.
17: Hey, I'm in my go-go years. This is when I want to spend more, and I'm not going to spend anything when I'm in my 80s. If you're perfectly healthy, you might still be traveling, right? So you might still be spending. And if you're not healthy, which is more likely the situation in your 80s, you're going to be spending more on medicine, doctor's visits, all of those types of things, maybe long-term care. So planning for healthcare was number four, and that's right in line with what we do at GenWealth.
20: Yes, I talk to people about being a teeter-totter. You know, your expenses were different, but they just change. Yeah. You know, you're not going to spend less later on when you talk about inflation and you talk about the other expenses that are coming. It is going to balance itself out a little bit there.
17: All right, so the last one here is a withdrawal strategy. Mm-hmm. Disagree with this one a little bit because it says that you should spend more when markets are good and pull back on spending when they are not. Nobody wants
20: that
17: sounds
20: to have, great.
17: Yeah, exactly. Nobody wants to have an inconsistent income in retirement. You know, I think that's the key piece for me. And we provide a retirement income plan that is consistent and does increase regardless of what is happening in the market at any given moment.
20: Yes, because of the way we bucket, we don't have to make those in the moment decisions when it comes to your income. And that's really critical. The other thing, too, is nobody's expenses drop if the market is down. It's not like your utility bill is going to be less because the market's down today. So if you are planning on adjusting your income, good luck. I don't know what else to say. Hopefully the market's never down for you. But having a strategy that allows you to, when the market is up, shave gains and be strategic so that when the market is down, you've captured those gains and not given them back. That's a different conversation than saying, oh, well, I'll just take less money. Think about 2008. If you had $1 million portfolio and you were taking 4%, you were taking $40,000 a year. But when that market dipped and you're now down 40%, if you're still taking 4%, you're walking away with $24,000. Are you really able to afford a $16,000 hit on your income? Of course not.
17: Yeah.
20: That's why you can't do that.
17: And that's where the raises are going to come from. That's where the inflation risk is tackled, is in the bucketing or withdrawal strategy from your assets, because Social Security is not going to keep up. And if you've added to your guaranteed income with something like an annuity, more than likely it's not going to go up. It can, but you can't plan on it going up. So I think that's where you have to have a consistent withdrawal strategy, a retirement income plan to provide that inflation adjusted raise. All right, we are running out of time, but I really want to get to this one, so we may go a little long on the What's Happening segment today.
20: Okay.
17: But this is an article that we get this question a lot in client meeting rooms, but the headline is, Big Changes Are Coming to Social Security, Why 2033 is an Important Year and What to Expect Before Then. And we've talked about it before. The Social Security Trust Fund is heading toward depletion. 2033 is now the estimated date, according to the Social Security Administration itself, where the trust fund will run out. So what's going to happen? Well, if nothing happens with regard to legislative reform, if nothing is done by politicians, basically, there would be approximately a 21% reduction in monthly Social Security checks. And that would be across the board. That would be for current recipients and future recipients. Congress has not passed major Social Security reform in over 40 years. So there is a risk that we are going to hit this deadline at the end of 2032 and go into 2033 with a different looking Social Security system. I think that, and the article points out that retirees and pre-retirees should plan for two scenarios, current benefit levels that they are projecting or receiving, and reduced benefit scenarios if they don't act. We still continue to believe here that they will act.
20: Yes.
17: The fact that we are getting closer to the deadline may discourage some people, but I never thought it was ever going to be anything but the deadline before they did anything.
20: I think there was a quote, I think it was Winston Churchill, who said, the United States always does the right thing at the last moment, right?
17: Yeah, when all other options are depleted.
20: Yes.
17: Right.
20: I think it's a double-edged sword for politicians, I feel like, because the only way to solve it really short-term, which they've done in the past, is to raise taxes for a period of time until they can refund some of that back up. The alternative is they don't do anything and people's income goes down. both of those are things that none of us like. Mm-hmm. If we're being honest, none of us like our taxes being increased. None of us really like the idea of Social Security lowering. And so it's a catch-22 for politicians because their one goal is to get reelected. I don't believe, and this is what we've said a million times, I think, at this point, that any politician wants to be the one who let it happen on their watch.
17: Yeah.
20: Who let it go away or lower. It's not going to go away. But if it lowered on their watch, they're not getting reelected.
17: Right.
20: So that's the catch-22 that I think it's going to get solved. It's going to probably be taxes would be my guess. I'm not a prognosticator, but that's the only thing I see that could fix it. Or we have to get rid of some of the benefits that it pays for.
17: Yeah. So you could raise the retirement age. I think that's going to happen for future recipients.
20: I think that's going to happen regardless.
17: Yeah. And it probably should because we're in an era now where anybody born prior to 1960, they had a different full retirement age.
20: Correct.
17: Everybody, Teresa and my 25-year-old son, full retirement age right now is 67. So for the younger generation, whose life expectancy is likely going to be longer than ours,
20: yes,
17: I think it makes sense to raise it from 67 to 68 or 69, and that would solve a lot of the stress. I think it's going to come down to this. The solve is probably going to be a mix of things regardless, but what party is in power when 2032 arrives? Who's the president? What party has dominance of Congress? That's going to determine how the fix gets done.
20: Right.
17: But I think we are in agreement that it will get done.
20: Yes.
17: Yeah. All right. So we went a little long on the What's Happening segment, but some good stuff in there. Thanks to our marketing team for fishing that out for us. That is going to do it for the What's Happening segment. Stay tuned now. The Get Ready for the Future show is next.
2: You've been sold the idea that financial independence is all about some number on your account statement, or even worse, that you don't qualify because of where you started out. That's just not true. It's not about some well-kept secret of the wealthy. It's about finding the right information and knowing how to apply it. On the Get Ready for the Future show, we're answering your questions so you can start making real financial change today. The journey to true financial independence begins right here, and it starts with you.
17: On a mission to help people discover, protect, and share true financial independence. 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The Get Ready for the Future show is all about you and your questions, and hopefully our efforts are to give you some education and maybe even some action steps that will be a catalyst to you toward your journey to true financial independence. Glad to have you along for the next half hour or so. My name is Scott Inman. I'm an advisor in the West Little Rock office, which is where we are doing the show, as we always do. In fact, right behind this great set is my office. I mean, yeah. I literally have to walk.
20: You have a little bit better commute than me for this.
17: Yes, my commute's 12 steps. Yours is about 30 minutes from the Conway office. Teresa Arrigo alongside co-hosting today. Thanks for coming. Thanks for making that long commute.
20: Oh, you're very
17: I think
20: welcome.
17: You were here already.
20: I come
17: anyway.
20: Here on this day anyway, yeah.
17: That's right.
20: I'm here every Wednesday and
17: so
20: a lot of other days, too.
17: We roped you in. We roped you in. You ready to go?
20: Yes.
17: All right. Julio from Bryant has our first question today. We've saved well, but we're overwhelmed with investment options. How do we simplify without losing performance? That's a great question from Julio. I think complexity doesn't always mean better. Simplifying is important. I think we can get really bogged down looking at things and thinking this investment is going to do better than that investment. This asset class is where I want to be versus this asset class. I think the first thing I would ask, Julio, I think it's great you want to get simplified. We don't know how old you are, right?
20: Right.
17: So when it comes to simplifying but still getting performance, it really matters how old you are because we build everything from an investment strategy process here at GenWealth around your time horizon.
20: Yes, and I think your time horizon drives your goals and your objectives to a degree as well. And I'm not saying your time horizon as in like one number, right? You're gonna hit retirement at a certain age, but that doesn't mean that all of your money needs to mature or be in a particular portfolio at that point. So the time horizon is when are you gonna need the funds? Talking about the different investments that you have or the different assets that you have. Also, in that time horizon, there's probably a little bit of a blend if you're married. If you have a spouse that we're dealing with, that time horizon can be two different numbers on those assets. And I think for a lot of people, you've heard this, don't put all your eggs in one basket. And so you feel like you have to do this overly complicated process. I don't think that's true. I always say you can put them all on the same farm, just don't put them all in the same animals.
17: Right. Yeah. And when you think about that, also the values of these accounts matter.
20: Yes.
17: You know, if Julio, if you're just starting out these aren't going to be exact numbers, but let's say you haven't built $100,000 of wealth yet. It doesn't make sense to spread that too thinly. You can find some good growth, especially if you have a long-term time horizon. We're going to assume you're young in this scenario. You have an opportunity to get it into one or two funds, and they're really good growth funds, and they're going to do great over a long period of time. And then as you get those values to higher levels, that's when I think it matters for you to, A, get some help, work with a professional, and get maybe a managed portfolio where you have some eyes on it at all times and protect it a little bit more, because you don't want to give back everything you've accumulated. Nobody wants to do that. And if you're getting closer to retirement, so let's assume Julio for a minute is getting close to retirement, that's when diversification matters even more, because the downturn that is inevitably going to come in the market at some point during either your pre-retirement years or your retirement years could really crater your retirement income. And that's what we're talking about here. You have to, when you talk about saving well, you have to identify, why am I saving well? And most of the time people will tell you for retirement, but we don't really know what that means. We don't know what we need to accumulate. And certainly we don't understand what kind of income that could provide.
20: And I think that's the key, is a lot of people don't realize that retirement is an income problem, not an asset problem. So if you're purely focused on assets, it can put you down a path that may not make sense for you. The other thing I would say that tends to happen is people think that they're very well diversified because they've got, you know, a portfolio over here at the employer, they've got a portfolio over here with an advisor, they've got something at the bank, and nobody's looking at all of it at one time. I've had someone come in and every single one of their accounts was similarly invested. So even though they thought they were well diversified because they had this advisor over here doing some diversification and that one over there, they actually had the same funds at every provider. And so they weren't well diversified and they were really close to retirement and didn't have a strategy that was cohesive because they didn't have one person looking at all of the pieces.
17: Yeah, that's a great point. And because I do think people think that way. And I think too, you can have multiple funds even with one advisor that all really have the same stocks and underlying in that fund. So it is important to work with an advisor and have some basic understanding of what do I own and why do I own it. And I think at GenWealth, that's part of the education process. We reach different levels of that. Some people don't want to know much. They, there's a trust factor there that says I just want to.
20: Or just
17: to,
20: a lack of interest.
17: Yeah, or lack of interest. I just want to, you know, look at my statement every once in a while, make sure everything's going well, make sure I've got the income I need and you guys are going to take care of it. But we are here to, for someone who wants to understand at a deeper level, to tell you this is why we are doing this. In fact, we write it down. This is why we are doing what we're doing, to accomplish a goal, not just to try to reach diversification for the sake of diversification.
20: And we've hired a chief investment officer who evaluates all of our portfolios to make sure that they all work together, to make sure, again, we don't have the same investment just with a different name and a bunch of different portfolios. So it's important that you have somebody coaching you on that, because you're absolutely correct. It's overwhelming. Before I joined this team, I wouldn't have been able to look at a statement and know what I'm seeing. They all have these weird names and jargon that nobody outside of our industry uses. I couldn't go to your job and know all the language that you use there. So it's not uncommon to feel overwhelmed by this. But having somebody to help you evaluate that and make sure that they're, you know, have a quarterback who's kind of carrying the ball for you would be really beneficial.
17: Hey, if you want more free information about retirement, investments, and your money, want to invite you to search for GenWealth Financial Advisors on YouTube and subscribe there to our YouTube channel. If you're listening to the Get Ready for the Future show on podcast or on radio, you may not realize that there's actually a streaming version of the Get Ready for the Future show, and there's also lots of other educational resources there. So go to YouTube and look for GenWealth Financial Advisors and subscribe to our YouTube channel to get more information. Love this next question from Crystal. She sent in a text message and writes, "My employer just added a mega backdoor Roth option. What is that and should I use it?" What a great name. I want that mega backdoor Roth option. What is that? So most people probably never heard of the mega backdoor Roth, and many people have probably not even ever heard of our backdoor Roth. So we will draw a distinction at some point, but let's start with the mega backdoor Roth, because this is really only available to someone as an option if they have this in their employer plan. So basically, this is how it works. In 2026, we'll use these maximum contribution limits. The standard employee 401k deferral limit is $23,500. or it's $31,000 if you're 50 or older, and there's even a super catch-up in there if you're 60 to 63. But basically, that's roundabout the amount of employee contributions that you can make. But the total 401k contribution limit, this is the all-in, counting your match as well, that you can put into the 401k is actually $70,000. That's a lot. That's a big gap.
20: That's a big gap.
17: 77.5, actually, if you're 50 and over and qualify for the catch-up. So if you are contributing the most you can contribute to a 401k, an employer can offer the option for further after-tax contributions. So you can't put any more than that pre-tax. That's not going to happen. But after-tax contributions, meaning the money that you're putting in there has to be taxed first, you can put that money into the same 401k, and it's an after-tax account. And we see this all the time, Teresa, when we do rollovers for clients, when they roll those funds over to an IRA. Many times they didn't even know they had it. And oftentimes it's not a whole lot of money, but there is a little after-tax account sitting over there that they've contributed to over time. And usually what we will do is we will roll that into a Roth IRA. And that's what the mega backdoor Roth really is. But if you do that for years, you know,
20: it could add up.
17: So talk a little bit more about that.
20: I mean, you do have to have the wiggle room to be able to do that financially, because again, these are after tax dollars. So you're not getting the tax benefits when you add to that portion of the fund. So you want to make sure you're prepared for the tax impact of doing that, because you're not taking those dollars home. You're also getting taxed on them. So it is important to know that your employer has to have the option to do it. So your employer may offer a Roth option inside there, but this is nuanced. This is not Roth, but it's also after tax. So if your employer doesn't offer the after tax non-Roth option, then this isn't going to be available to you. Make sure that that's there. And then also, if it has in-service withdrawals or in-plan Roth conversions, you do have some options to move traditional money, pre-tax money, into the Roth option as well. It's just a little different. Again, your limit, you can put as much as you want, but again, you got to prepare for those taxes. Taxes are kind of the big thing when it comes to Roth in general. You're paying taxes now, so you don't have to pay them later. And the more time you have for it to grow, the more it makes sense. So, you know, in general, Crystal, if you're close to retirement, this may or may not make sense to do for you. Depends on your bigger picture. But if you're younger, if you're in your 30s, 40s, even early 50s, and you've got some time for it to grow tax deferred, that may be a little bit of magical for you when it comes to retirement.
17: Yeah, because it allows you to potentially put far beyond the standard Roth IRA limit in there. So I think tax-free money in retirement is a great thing to acquire, because it creates so much flexibility for you in retirement that I do think it's worth looking into. Now, I will say at the same time that when you hear mega backdoor Roth, I think we should spend just a moment talking about just what a backdoor Roth is. Because if this is the mega, then there's the non-mega backdoor Roth, right? And that's a little bit different, and it certainly applies very sparingly to people. But what the backdoor Roth, it is for people, for the most part. We wouldn't recommend it for anybody that already has traditional IRA dollars, okay? But if you have all your money in either non-retirement accounts and or 401k accounts, and you don't really have any IRA dollars, what you can do, and this is only even necessary if you make too much money to contribute directly to a Roth IRA. So a lot of people don't realize that. Matter of fact, I had a client once that came in and was still contributing to a Roth IRA at another advisor at another firm, and hadn't communicated with that advisor for a while. And her income had gone up significantly. She had gotten a significant raise. And that was the first thing I spotted was, you're not really supposed to be doing this, contributing to a Roth IRA, because you make too much money. So if you are ineligible because of your income to directly contribute to a Roth IRA, then what you can do, if you don't have any IRA dollars, and actually you can do it if you
20: do. It's just a little messy.
17: This gets messy.
20: From a tax standpoint.
17: Then you can put those dollars into a traditional IRA and then convert it to a Roth. Now, taxation is, or taxes are due on the gains, but if you don't invest the money and convert it right away, there are no gains. So it's a great option.
20: It works best, like you said. I want to be clear, when you say traditional IRAs, for those that may not understand terminology, your employer plan doesn't count.
17: Right.
20: So it's just things held away from your employer as a pre-tax account, pre-tax IRA account. But if you were to make the contribution and immediately convert it, there's no gains. So it's completely tax-free if you meet all the requirements there. But Roth can be so powerful if you let it grow long-term. That's why if you don't qualify to do this directly it's certainly something to consider. There's usually going to be some cost at the provider. So LPL does charge a fee to convert funds from traditional to Roth. It's really manageable.
17: Yep.
20: So I do have a lot of people that I work with whose income is too high for direct Roth contributions, but they still want to make them. This is the method we use.
17: Yeah. So I would say in both cases, I would work with a financial advisor to execute these mm-hmm. things, because I think it's interesting on the mega backdoor Roth. When the question was, my employer added the mega backdoor Roth option, the first thing I thought about was, is, well, they probably added an after-tax option for you.
20: Correct.
17: Can you do the mega backdoor Roth in the employer plan? Because I haven't actually mm-hmm. seen that. We may have had plans come in where it was available, but I hadn't seen anybody do it, right?
20: I haven't seen it in a plan document yet. Because
17: yeah, okay.
20: a lot of times when I'm working with clients who have an employer plan, I'll spend some time going through their summary plan document to look for different options in there. I haven't seen it locally. Doesn't mean it's not there. It just may not have been in the ones I've reviewed.
17: Yeah. So great option for your employer plan. If you want to mm-hmm. look, if you're not Crystal, you're somebody else thinking about that. If you want to check with your employer, if it's an option, and then work with a financial advisor to execute whether it's a mega backdoor or it's a non-mega backdoor Roth.
20: We always got to give it these dramatic names.
17: I love it. I love the name of it. It certainly makes it sound like magic. It's not magic, but it is a great option if mm-hmm. you can do it. Hey, this is the question of the week. We want to congratulate Crystal for being named the question of the week, and we're going to send her the now famous Get Ready for the Future Show Tumblr. I think I've got 30 of them at my house I need to bring back to the office.
20: Yeah, you do. I don't have a single one.
17: I sneak out with them. Sorry about that. We're going to send you the free Tumblr for being the question of the week. Please email us to claim it. Send it to show@getreadyforthefuture.com. Joey from Lone Oak is next on the Get Ready for the Future show. We'd like to travel internationally in retirement. How do we budget for that without draining our savings? Great aspiration, Joey. I want to do the same thing, by the mm-hmm. way. And we have a lot of clients that do that. But I think it's a great question. How do we budget for that without draining our savings? And, you know, the first thing is you have to kind of quantify your international travel. How often do you want to do this? Mm-hmm. You want one big trip a year, multiple shorter trips, something closer to a slow travel lifestyle where you spend months abroad. So that dramatically changes the income you need. So it's got to become an income equation. And I know you want some spontaneity in that. I mean, I love that. My phrase is planned spontaneity. I mm-hmm. want to plan well so that I can be spontaneous because I right. have that freedom to do it. But I think identifying that, Joey, and you say we, so I'm sure there's a spouse involved here, is the first step of that. Let's assume you've done that.
20: Mm-hmm.
17: The next question I would have is, have you built a retirement income plan overall, landscaping how you turn your assets into income and know how much that's going to provide, covering basic expenses mm-hmm. and then other discretionary income that you may want outside of the travel, because that's a big piece of this.
20: Yes, we had a client who came in and they were wanting to have a lot of money for travel, and their plan was to retire early because they did have really solid assets. But when we looked at their income need and what it was going to take for their travel expenses, we had to reevaluate a little bit. And by waiting just a couple more years, they had way more income potential and were able to facilitate that. Now, you know, just looking from the outside in, you would have said, oh, they're wealthy, they'll be fine. But when you looked at the actual data, it was just missing the mark just a little bit. So I encourage you to take the time to really build your income plan to see what your assets can support first,
17: yep.
20: and then determine if that's enough to facilitate what you want. There are certain places that are less expensive to travel than others. So that's why, like Scott said, it's really important to understand where you're going to go and do a little bit of price shopping now, because
17: yeah.
20: at least gives you a baseline of what to look for later.
17: And we talked about inflation in another segment. That mm-hmm. shows up in travel for sure. That's going to go up over time. So you
20: yes.
17: have to have those inflation-adjusted raises to your income. But let's say you have built that retirement income plan and you know you've got some margin there, either in assets or income. I think there's where the choice comes in. And it's probably a preference more than is anything. But if you have a robust withdrawal strategy, because I think that's important to mm-hmm. have, you may not need all of those dollars, but our clients take their income monthly in almost all cases, and they may be taking a little more than they need. And they may, over an annual or couple of year time frame, accumulate a good size cash bucket that can do those once in a lifetime trips,
20: mm-hmm.
17: those every other year trips, or those once a year trips. So you may be taking it out before you need it, but within the realm of your retirement income plan and staying in the tax bracket that you need to stay in, I think it makes sense, and it really lends, it really goes into the broader conversation here, Teresa, of having a withdrawal strategy in place that is robust enough to manage what's coming later in retirement, yes, like RMDs and Medicare in premium increases.
20: Yes, and we have some clients who are kind of doing the opposite, where we know how much they can spend per year, but they don't need it month to month.
17: Yep.
20: And so they're just letting it sit and grow.
17: Yep.
20: And then they pull it. We keep it in something very conservative, of course, but that allows them to pull it when they need it, as opposed to getting taxed on it month to month. But we also are being like important or very strategic.
17: Yep.
20: You know, we have an understanding of their tax situation, so we're not going to let them take $50,000 in a single year for that one trip. We're going to plan ahead for that by moving some assets maybe to an after-tax account to reinvest while we wait for that big trip that they're planning for. So we're meeting annually. We're talking about their goals. We're making sure that it was planned for in advance. That's the key. It has to be like a line item in your budget, as opposed to something you just spur of the moment decide. Now, on the flip side, I did have a client come in recently that said, I've just gotten an opportunity to potentially go to Germany. Is it even possible? And thankfully, we have the tools to be able to go, well, let's look at the impact and make an educated decision for them on those things that come up that maybe you weren't planning for.
17: Oh, that's an interesting one. I would have liked to have seen under the hood on that one.
20: Mm-hmm. It was good.
17: Is he going to be able to go?
20: Oh, yeah.
17: Yeah,
20: he was able to. And I'll tell you, in the past, we didn't have the same tools we have now.
17: Yeah.
20: And I would just have to kind of estimate based on, you know, are we ahead in the plan? Are we running tight in the plan? Whereas now I can say, okay, this decision today equals this many dollars later. Is it worth it to you?
17: Yeah. A couple other notes on the international travel. Medicare does not cover you internationally.
20: Mm-hmm.
17: Most people don't know that. So a Medicare supplement plan that includes foreign travel emergency coverage or a standalone travel health policy would be essential there. So another final closing thought on that question. We have time for one more. Frank from Bentonville, he writes, I'm helping my parents with finances now that they're in their 80s. What should I be watching for legally and financially? Well, we applaud you, Frank, for doing that and watching out for your parents, because we do know, in fact, when it comes to trainings for us as a financial advisor, one of the most common trainings that we get is to be more aware of the fraud and the spam and the phishing and all of the things that are going on when it comes to the elderly. They are targeted. They are targets. There is a definitely sinister element of our society that is trying to steal from elderly people and counting on their cognitive skills declining as they get older. So having a son or daughter or someone who is their advocate that works with them is key. So when it comes to the legal part of that, Teresa, there are a lot of things that Frank can do to be that advocate in the best way.
20: Yes, I think the first two things to look at, Frank, are getting power of attorney so that you can step in financially to help as needed. If something were to happen and there was a fraud, for instance, you could step in and help advocate for them. The other would be their healthcare power of attorney. I've been the child who had to make healthcare decisions for a parent, and it was hard. I didn't know what he wanted, and he couldn't speak for himself. So I would encourage you to have that conversation and put those documents in place, because even if you know what your parents want, if you don't have the permission to tell, then it doesn't matter. So make sure you've got that. Make sure you've got the healthcare power of attorney and the financial power of attorney. And then also, it's time to have a conversation about whether their estate plan is in order.
17: Yeah.
20: Because I've lived that too, where, you know, parent was gone, I'm having to figure out what

0: whatever reason. So knowing where the accounts are, the bank accounts, the investment accounts, pension income if there is, Social Security amounts and how that gets paid, any annuities or insurance policies, you should have a written inventory of what your parents have and why they have it.
1: And we did create a document for one of our Enrich events a while back. So if you want to reach out at info@getreadyforthefuture.com and ask for this document, it basically just allows your parent to create that inventory. I think we called it the Sharing Financial Independence with Your Loved Ones document. If you want to send info@getreadyforthefuture.com a request for that document, we can send that. There are parents who are not ready to do power of attorney or medical power of attorney. I get that. But if they can at least get organized, that'll help you know what to do if the worst happens and you're having to get all this together.
0: We've got a couple of minutes left, but another one that I think is critical is, do you know if your parents have long-term care insurance coverage? And if you do, you need to understand how it works, because if they're in their 80s and if they are on their way to cognitive decline, or if a health event incapacitates them, you'll need to know how to trigger that policy and get those benefits. You don't want to be without that. If they've paid those premiums all these years and they have a robust way to pay for long-term care, a nursing home or assisted living, whatever form that takes, you need to understand that on the front end before a health event happens. And if there's no long-term care coverage in place, you should certainly assess what in-home care, assisted living, and memory care can actually cost in your area, because Medicare does not cover long-term care. So that's something that you really need to be aware of is maybe they have a financial advisor, and if they don't, get them to one so they have a plan for long-term care. We always address it and plan for it. There's got to be some plan in place, because the statistics tell us 70% of us will need some sort of care. And I know he's probably thinking about that, since he's trying to take care of his parents in the 80s, in their 80s. But I think that's a big piece to this as well.
1: I think if you don't have a plan in advance, then you're stuck trying to just figure it out as you go. And that is when you're trying to make decisions under the wire like that, it limits your options. So I understand that having these conversations is hard, but I'll tell you right now, if my parents had known how easy it would have made my life to have these conversations earlier, they would have done it. It would have been the most loving thing they could have done. And my parents were always looking out for me. So I don't know that they knew. And I think there's a big misconception in our country in general about how these things work when you're incapacitated or when you're no longer here.
0: All right, I'm going to leave it in your wheelhouse there. It's time for the final thoughts.
1: Okay. I am so thankful that we at GenWealth have partnered with Wealth.com, and we have someone on our team that can do estate planning, guide you through that process. Her name's Marae Tudor. If you don't have an estate plan in place, or your parents don't have one in place, I would encourage you to reach out to our team and schedule some time with her to see if it makes sense for you, because the cost of doing it is very manageable, and a lot of people don't realize just how beneficial it would be.
0: Yeah, I would echo that. I've sat in on a few of those meetings. I've been a part of them, and it is a peace of mind that people walk away with when they have that full estate plan in place. We talked about a few components to it: the financial power of attorney, the healthcare directive. The trust is the big piece to that, knowing where the assets are going to go and how they are going to be distributed after your parents pass away. And it's great when you have multi-generations in there. Doesn't happen all that often, but if you can have that part in your case where you have parents in your 80s and you're trying to take care of them, that's a great piece as well. And I would definitely encourage you to go through that process. 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She's also in-state, by the way. She lives here.
1: She is.
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2: Here's the truth. It's not that simple. That's the pitch, but reality tells us a different story. Just ask NASCAR star Kyle Busch and his wife Samantha. They poured millions into an IUL policy, expecting to get tax-free retirement income. Instead, the policy crashed and burned, leaving them in court with losses of over $8 million.
4: Here we are in New York City. Samantha and I are at one of the major news stations here in New York City. And as many of you may have seen, we have a press release out that we are in litigation with Pacific Life in regards to IUL policies and insurance policies that are also retirement policies for planning for our future. And unfortunately, ours did not go well.
5: Yeah, as you'll hear when this broadcast comes out, it was a major scam. We tried to do what we thought was best for our family, for Brexton and Lennox. We were trying to be financially responsible for them and plan for our future. And little did we know that by investing money in this scam, it's all gone. And so the reason we came out here today is, as you guys know, who followed us for a while, every time God puts a struggle in our path, we're going to try to use it for good. And so we're out here speaking out about what happened, because this just isn't happening to athletes and celebrities.
4: Right.
5: This is happening to teachers, police officers, veterans. This is
4: widows.
5: Happening to widows. These are people who are 70 years old. They have nothing else to fall back on. These are people who are, you know, they've worked hard. They've made a small business. They are ready to retire, and they buy into these scams and they lose absolutely everything.
2: So why did it fail? Here's what the Busch lawsuit alleges. First of all, massive commissions. 35% of the first year deposit, well over $1 million, went straight to commissions. That's like starting 35% in the hole on day one. Secondly, are the skyrocketing insurance costs. Inside an IUL, the cost of insurance rises every year, draining your cash value. And for high-risk clients like race car drivers, those costs are astronomical. And then third, capped returns. Even if the market performs well, IUL returns are capped at the insurer's discretion. Combine that with fees and rising costs, and you're fighting this uphill battle to keep the policy alive. So when the math doesn't math, policies lapse. And when they do, those tax-free loans can suddenly become taxable income. And that is a financial nightmare. So what should you do instead? Number one, get an independent review. have your policy evaluated by someone who didn't sell it to you. You need straight facts, not sales hype. Secondly, don't fall for the tax-free pitch. Loans against life insurance aren't free. They come with interest, and if your policy collapses, you could owe taxes on every dollar above the cost basis. And then third, stick to a proven strategy. A combination of term life insurance and a qualified retirement plan, like a 401k, Roth 401k, or Roth IRA, works for most people. 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
8: Record high stocks usually equates to record high worry for investors. So in this week's Fastest 4 Minutes in Finance, where we get stock market growth in the next few months may be changing. Hello, I'm Scott Inman. Hey, the S&P 500 index has been up for 8 straight weeks. Since the most recent low on March 30th, the stock index is up 18% in just 39 trading sessions. Simply put, we are on a tear. And despite the doomsday sayers, the stock surge is not coming out of thin air. According to LPL chief equity strategist Jeff Buchbinder, first quarter earnings growth for the companies that make up the index is tracking at an astounding year-over-year rate of nearly 28%. And it's not just the so-called Magnificent Seven stocks that are driving that growth. Excluding the Mag Seven, the remaining 493 companies that make up the index are still expected to be up nearly 20%. As we've said before on this segment, the fundamentals of the companies that underpin the index are strong. And the case for continued growth is strong. But there are reasons to be cautious in the short term and reasons to remain diversified. As we know, technology is driving growth. The artificial intelligence build-out and implementation will continue to drive it. So the question is, where will the stock growth be? Will large-cap tech continue to lead the way? Or is there a reason to believe a rotation to other stocks is coming? Our partners from LPL Research did some technical analysis to give us some guidance on what could happen next. And one of the ways they did that is to analyze how many stocks are outperforming the broader index. In other words, if you take the performance of the S&P 500 index and compare it to the performance of each individual stock that makes up the index, how many of them are doing better than the overall index? Well, take a look at this chart, and you can see the historical average over the past 20 years is about 50%. Half the stocks in the index typically outperform the overall index. Right now, though, it's only about 33%. And as you can see on the chart, that's approaching historically low territory. So that could suggest a broad market rotation is coming. In the past, when the outperformance levels got this low, large cap value and small cap stocks outperformed over the next 1, 3, and 6 month periods. So LPL cautions that a short-term pullback in the index could be on the horizon. So what does this mean for investors? Well, the long-term outlook for stocks remains solid, but if you're going it alone on your investments, these are all good reasons not to. Over-concentration into the hot stocks of the day can cause a bigger drop to your portfolio than working with a financial advisor to create a diversified portfolio with ongoing management that can make changes that could help you potentially minimize loss and take advantage of market rotations.
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10: Robbins, 8-seed, 19-year-old Mira Andreeva of Russia, wins the women's title at the French Open in straight sets over Maja Shevchenko. It's Andreeva's first Grand Slam championship. 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Cubs and the Giants from Wrigley Field. San Francisco pummeled the Cubs 18-3 Friday, thanks in large part to the bat of this guy.
11: And it started to click, I think, really about a month ago as Chapman swings, belts one out to deep left, and forget about this one. Long gone from Chapman. His second homer of the day.
10: That call from KNBR in San Francisco, Matt Chapman had those two home runs and knocked in a career-best 8 RBI. 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The Knicks are in control of the NBA Finals, up 2-0, and now the series shifts to New York in Madison Square Garden, Game 3, Monday night. 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Game 3 of the Stanley Cup Finals tonight in Las Vegas. 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
15: Emmett with the Knicks, up 2-0 in the NBA Finals. I was worried that phone service wasn't going to be working in New York, that trash wasn't going to get picked up, that no internet was going to be available. But as it turns out, we have connected with a guest who is in the New York area. I'm Aaron Goldhammer. He's Emmett Golden. You're on ESPN Radio, the ESPN app. We're on SiriusXM channel 80, and the great Chris Carlin joins us now, host of Bart Carlin, 880 ESPN in New York City. Chris, is the internet working? Can you hear me in the tri-state area right now?
16: I can. The city has not burned yet.
17: Yet.
16: but I would not rule that out based on what we are seeing in these celebrations after these wins. And this is, frankly, unlike anything I have ever seen in an NBA playoff run. And the fact that the fact that last night was only was the third one-point game that they've had, and the two others were losses in the postseason. I mean, that in and of itself, when they had a 14-point lead, might have been the biggest surprise of the night. Unbelievable what's going on with this team.
17: Chris, do you think Knicks fans are excited or nervous right now?
16: Yes. Yeah. No, listen, I heard you guys earlier talking about this. I don't know that I would say that they're on the edge of their seat nervous, like that somebody's about to pull the chair out from under them. Mm-hmm. I don't think that's the feeling right now through the postseason. It has been an outward confidence in what's going on. Now, nobody wants to get ahead of themselves, and they all understand what's going on, but nobody's sitting here like, don't blow it, don't blow it, don't blow it. Like, I've been a fan of teams where you sit through a season and you're in the postseason. And actually, just sorry to tell you this, guys, I'm actually a Steelers fan. And I sat there at the end of their Super Bowl 40 game, and it wasn't, oh, my God, they're winning the Super Bowl. It was, oh, my God, they're not going to blow it. Mm. Like, nobody's feeling like that right now. I don't think they are. I think there's more of an anticipation of what this is and an excitement and almost not really understanding how to feel having not been this close in a long, long time. And for better than 50% of the fan base, having never been in this position before.
15: Chris, I imagine you have a lot of friends that have tickets. Are they at all tempted? Are they at all tempted, your friends who are Knicks season ticket holders, to sell, or are they all going to Game 3?
16: First of all, I'm trying to think if I know anybody who actually, I actually personally know anybody who has tickets and is going to the game. And the answer to that might be no, because that's how rare it is to even have Knicks season tickets, let alone do this. I don't know how you don't sell them. We were actually talking about this the other day. What is your number? Everybody has a price where, not to sell them, but what are you willing to spend to see your team clinch a championship? And for Game 3 prices, I'm out. You can do that all you want. I will sell the game three tickets if I could. Yeah. Because I can't clinch anything there.
17: Right.
16: You know, I might be thinking a little ahead. Maybe I'm thinking right now, you know what? Maybe I should buy some game six tickets, because if it actually got back to a game six, that might be more of an investment opportunity. But I sound like Joe Fortenbaugh when I say things like that. So I would say, listen, for any Knick fan right now who is thinking about selling their tickets for game three, sell your tickets. Go, if you can make $50,000 for two tickets or whatever the stupid numbers are right now, go do that. But then don't do it for the clinching one if you really want to be there for it, because it is an incredible experience. But as the million-dollar man Ted DiBiase said, everybody's got a price.
17: Everybody has a price. What has been your reaction to seeing the way Carl Anthony Towns has played? Because for my money, he's the finals MVP after two games.
16: I would totally agree. And I, frankly, it's not often that we as talk show hosts feel this emotion of remorse for an opinion. Mm-hmm. I have remorse for my opinion of Carl Anthony Towns this year, because through the majority of the season, I did not feel, even after his postseason last year, which was pretty good, I did not feel like he was going to be the right piece to get them over the hump, and thus it would have been a Giannis discussion. What he has done specifically here, but overall in the playoffs, but specifically these last two games, I thought game one was the best game that he had played as a Knick, period. And game two was pretty darn close. I'm blown away by what he's done. I love listening to him talk post-game about what's going on. And there's such a maturity about what's going on. You know, he'd been labeled somebody that wasn't necessarily the most mature. Well, when he was in Minnesota, that doesn't appear to be the case right now. And I think that's what scares Knick fans more than anything else, because they've never seen this team locked in like this.
18: Yeah, I think it's a perfect example that players grow and evolve
16: and
18: change, you know, and just because that's who Carl Towns was, that definitely doesn't mean it's who Carl Towns is. I was interested, Chris, in this. We talked to Chris Cartlin, Barton Carlin, ESPN 880 in New York. They're the home of the Knicks, and boy, the station is getting ready for a wild couple of days here. Pete Boddy is a longtime New York sports writer, called Brunson already the second best closer in the history of New York sports behind Mariano Rivera. Should Brunson be already considered on that level?
16: If they get the job done, yeah. Now, you saw what you saw in game one. What was most impressive to me about that is Brunson was a guy who could put whatever had happened behind him in the game, and it didn't matter when the last 5 minutes of the game came. We know what the statistics are. We've heard them all week about him and Jordan when it comes to the closing clutch moments. I think even last night, even remember that he made the first shot before he missed the second one. He's absolutely on that level if they win a championship. Because, again, like, listen, Mariano probably didn't fully get on that level until after 99, because they, you know, 96, he wasn't the closer. 97, he blew it against, well, the Indians, as you know.
18: Yep.
16: 98 and then 99, he started to get on that level. I think Brunson is doing something that hasn't been done for a franchise in 53 years. That this is as big, if not much bigger, than the Rangers winning in 94. And the time level is the exact same between championships. I shouldn't say if not bigger. It's much bigger than the Rangers winning the Cup in 94. And that in New York sports had been, I think, to me, the biggest thing that I had seen in my lifetime, just in terms of teams that had not broken through to do it.
18: I don't know how you feel, Chris, about jinxes. Are there plans being made right now at ESPN 880 for coverage of a championship parade? Do you have to start getting your ducks in a row?
16: If they are, I have not been included in those conversations.
18: Okay.
16: And I'm comfortable with that. Now, you know, listen, sometimes we're not great planners, but at the same time, I would think there are certainly discussions being had, but I have not heard anything about it, and certainly nobody wants to be the person who's going to bring that up in front of anyone else to put a jinx on it. It's whether or not you believe in it. it only has to happen for once for you to start believing in it. And it, yes, it's most likely just a complete coincidence, but it's still there, so nobody's screwing around with that one.
17: Yeah, well, Chris, at least the city of New York has plenty of, you know, experience in championship parades. In 2016, when the Cavs won, there were no bathrooms. There were no bathrooms or guardrails. You could tell Cleveland had no idea what they were doing with a championship parade, but it was a glorious day.
18: Emmett, they would go down this stretch of Fifth Avenue, right, Chris, called the Canyon of Heroes. That's where all these championship parades happen in New York, and so I think you kind of know where it's going to be. And Emmett, there are plenty of bathrooms in Manhattan. Like, you know, there are places where people can go.
17: They don't close the city down. They closed ours down.
18: Here's the thing that, every Yankee parade, like, it's not that big of a deal. The Giants ones happened when it was negative 27 degrees outside. Like, this would be a summer parade, Chris, would be on a whole other level.
16: So the Giants one where they beat the Patriots in 07, I was doing pre- and post-game for the Giants at the time and was on the float with the linebackers covering it. And I thought I had never seen anything like that in my life. I hadn't. Just in terms of waves of people. This will blow that away. Because you got to remember, here, you've got two teams in every sport, but the Nets are not a thing. And the Knicks unite New York City. And that's why you're seeing the scenes that you're seeing right now. Yeah. And that's why a Knicks championship parade will blow away any other parade that's ever happened in New York.
18: Chris, appreciate you hopping on, and we might be talking to you live from the parade route a week from now.
16: See, now I just feel like you're trying to jinx it.
17: Right.
16: And you're trying to get me to buy into it.
18: Chris, I have no impact on the outcome of Game 3 whatsoever.
17: He doesn't believe in jinxes. I believe in them, Chris.
18: I'm not coaching. I got nothing to do with this. Thank you, Chris.
16: I don't believe in tempting fate. Let's just put it that way.
17: Yes, I'm with you. Yeah. I am with you.
18: Appreciate it, bud. Thanks, guys. Chris Carlin, ESPN 880 in New York, is the home of the New York Knicks. And, Emmett, it is going to be an eventful couple of days. We have Game 3 and all the games, of course, of the NBA Finals here on ESPN Radio. Game 3, Knicks-Spurs with Kesty and Doris and PJ Carlesimo. 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
1: Yeah, all right. See, I'm
0: Eric Goldhammer. He's Emmett Golden. Yeah. Okay, there's no, it's not like a needle drop necessarily. ESPN Radio, ESPN App, Sirius XM Channel 80. We are presented by Progressive Insurance. Of course, Game 3 coming up on Monday night. I don't know if Springsteen's going to be there or not. Knicks with a 2-0 series lead. Coverage will begin 7:30 Eastern time on ESPN Radio. Emmett, of all the celebrity Knick fans, can you give me like a pecking order right now of who you, like give me off the top of your head, spur of the moment, top five.
2: Spike Lee for sure.
0: Number one?
2: Yeah, Spike Lee is number one.
0: Yeah.
2: Fat Joe is number two.
0: Really?
2: Yeah, yeah. Because listen, Fat Joe is always, I mean for years, even when they're bad, he's at Knick games. This is the thing, you can't judge a fan base on the people that show up when they're about to win a title or when they're going on a playoff run. Okay. You got to pay attention to the people who showed up when they were bad. Ben Stiller, third.
0: That's a good one.
2: Yeah, he might be second. Him or Fat Joe, like those two, I think.
0: But isn't Chalamet also like a real, like a big sports fan? I remember giving him crap when he did College Game Day, and then he like went undefeated on his picks, and I didn't even know how big a sports fan he is.
2: So, I mean, put like this, he's the most recent celebrity Knicks fan that I heard of. I'm not going to say he's a new fan.
0: Well, he's a new celebrity, so I don't think he's a new fan. He's just a newer celebrity. He's a younger guy. Spike Lee's 60-something years old.
2: Yeah, I guess so, but Dune came out a long time ago. Like, you know what I'm saying? And I just feel like in the last 2 years is when I started seeing him at Knicks games. And I'm not questioning his fandom. I'm just saying the other guys I definitely knew. So to me, it's the top three and then everybody else.
0: Well, I think Stephen A. belongs in the top five.
2: He's
0: publicly known for me to two things. Number one, the amount that he hates the Dallas Cowboys, and number two, the amount that he loves the New York Knicks. And Stephen A. stopped by. He was on the Hoop Collective podcast. This is Brian Windhorst, Tim Bonteps, Tim McMahon. We're available wherever you get your podcast. I don't think he was planned as a guest, but I think he stopped by the set as they were doing the pod after the game and explained his level of excitement up 2-0 coming home. Take a listen.
3: That was the last time, 32 years ago, that we felt as a franchise we had a legitimate shot to win the championship. This is the closest we've been, and to be up 2-0 after two road victories, and for the next two games to be at the Garden, at Madison Square Garden, you got a chance not to even have to come back on the road to close them out and to feed off that adrenaline that New York, and when I say New York, I ain't talking about the Garden, I'm talking about the entire city. You're going to see it shaking, reverberating, you're going to see it all. To know that's coming, man, this is the closest we've been to a championship in over a half century.
2: Aaron, if the Knicks sweep the Spurs, which is on the table now, I didn't think I'd even be saying those words when this series started. Is this the most impressive championship run in NBA history?
0: No, I don't think so. I mean, they've been really dominant. You know, Hawks, Sixers, Cavs on the way to the finals.
2: Yeah, this is the reason why I feel like it is. Because nobody had it. Nobody was saying they were going to sweep the semis, the finals, and then the championship. Nobody had that. Remember after the first two games of the series against Atlanta, people were talking about them firing Mike Brown.
0: Yeah. So I guess I didn't understand the nature of your question, and I'm too much of like a, I get caught up in the 83 Sixers and like all this,
2: all this like
0: NBA history stuff that I have in my head.
2: Right.
0: I mean, when you compare it to the expectation, the Sixers were the huge favorites to win the championship when Moses Malone said faux, even when the Lakers standing in their way. The Lakers went 16-1 through the playoffs, you know, when they lost that one game to Allen Iverson, stepped over Tyronn Lue, and that's the only game they lost.
2: But we were a great team. Yeah,
0: the 2017 Warriors were a total wagon with multiple Hall of Famers. You didn't even have to bother watching the playoffs that year. You knew the Warriors were going to win the title. Right. This is unique because it's a team that came together down 2-1 in the first round.
2: Right.
0: They have not lost since April 23rd. It is now June 6th. Emmett, for us in Cleveland, the weather on April 23rd is like the winter. The weather on June 6th is
2: like
0: the summer.
2: Yeah.
0: The Knicks went through all of spring, all of Cleveland's spring, without losing a game.
2: Yeah, and that's why, and I fight against recency bias, even though maybe I'm getting caught up in it at this moment, but it's so impressive to me because I can't remember a team that surprised us like this. It's not necessarily a surprise that they're in the NBA Finals. I felt like they had that opportunity to get there because the East was open. But for them to be this dominant, to go all the way to the NBA Finals and to just continue, it has blown my mind. And it's been a lot of fun to watch.
0: Our number is 888-SAY-ESPN. 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Explain what we're asking Knick fans, and there I'm sure are probably hundreds of thousands, if not millions of them, listening to Hammer and Emmett right now.
2: Right now, are you more excited or nervous? Because as Stephen A. Smith just said, we heard him, this is the closest the Knicks have been to a championship in over 30 years. So are you excited and confident and feeling great?
0: Yeah.
2: Or are you scared to death right now?
0: I mean, we asked Chris Carlin this question, who hosts on ESPN New York, and he said both. He said yes.
2: Right.
0: And I think it vacillates. I think there are times where you're more nervous than excited, and there are times that you're more excited than nervous. But I don't think the nervousness is like waiting for the other shoe to drop. I don't think the nervousness is worried that you're going to blow this lead and you're going to end up losing the series. I think the nervousness is, I don't think you ever thought that you were going to be here at any point in your life again, sitting two wins away from an NBA championship. Certainly not with this team. You know, I don't.
2: Right.
0: Any Knick fan, I'm sure they were rooting for him, but this is a Knick team that a couple years ago, Emmett, they were celebrating winning a second round game against the Boston Celtics, let alone being on the edge of winning a championship.
2: Yeah, and after every game, they celebrate like they won the championship. You know, I've seen a lot of reaction from fans right after the game. You would think that they actually were holding the Larry O in the air. But it's also, I just enjoy seeing, there's nothing better than seeing people genuinely happy. You know, and Knick fans, whatever you think of New York fans all together, whatever, it's awesome to see them full throttle enjoying this run.
0: Some of those people are fake Knicks fans, agreed? Some of those people jumped on the bandwagon last year, you know?
2: But
0: whatever, you know, you don't have to have been, you know, you don't have to have watched Willis Reed in order to,
2: Yeah, there's room.
0: 888-SAY-ESPN, our number, 888-729-3776. Knick fans, more excited, more nervous, up 2-0 in the NBA Finals. Sean is in Fort Myers, joins us on Hammer and Emmett on ESPN Radio. Hey, Sean.
4: Hey, what's going on?
0: You're what's going on.
2: Yeah, what you got for us, man?
4: Nothing. I am a longtime Knicks fan. Moved down here when I was a kid. I've struggled through the years watching them, and I got to say I'm not worried whatsoever about this series. I thought we would go up 2-0. We are up 2-0, and I know people are saying bring out the broom now, but I'm still betting Knicks in five, but we are definitely bringing a chip to the garden this year.
2: All right. All right. My favorite part of that call is, hey, what do you got for us? Nothing. And then he had something for us.
0: Thanks for calling with nothing.
2: Yeah. Well, hey, man, what you got for us? Nothing.
0: You just wanted to say hi? Well, I appreciate the love, right? 888-729-3776. All right. We talked to a guy who was on the court the last time the Knicks were playing in the finals at the Garden next. Heroes rise
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17: Hello there, I'm Mark Robbins. Knights 8th seed, teenager, 19-year-old Mira Andreeva of Russia wins the women's championship of the French Open in straight sets over Maja Shevchenko. It's Andreeva's first Grand Slam title. The New York Knicks are heading home up 2-0 in the NBA Finals against San Antonio. Knicks holding up the Spurs Friday night, 105-104. The Spurs appeared to have late-game control, but ESPN NBA analyst Jeremy Lin points out the young Spurs got tripped up down the stretch.
18: To me, if the roles were reversed, the Knicks get the ball. What do? They will immediately find Brunson, and he'll immediately find the mismatch that he wants. But the Spurs, when they get the ball, they're not really sure. So Wemby's dribbling up, Castle's not even looking for it. They don't know who's going to take charge. Is there a timeout to be called or not? It just seemed, as Wemby said, very blurry.
17: That's Jeremy Lin on SportsCenter with SVP for San Antonio. Guard De'Aaron Fox says they got to just simplify things.
19: I mean, for us, it's, we got to try to find a way to have to get easy baskets. 11 fast break points. I'm not sure what our transition points were, but we got to figure out a way to try to play fast, you know, off of misses, off of makes, get the ball out quick, and just figure out ways to get those type of baskets.
17: That's De'Aaron Fox of the Spurs. Game 3 will be Monday night, Madison Square Garden in New York. 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Meanwhile, Game 3 of the Stanley Cup Finals tonight in Las Vegas. 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
1: baseline right, down a point, 7 seconds to go. Inbounded De'Aaron Fox. Fox has it with 20 points tonight. Fox now pass to Wemby. Wemby rises. His shot's no good. Rebound Knicks. Game's over. Lucky 13 for the Knicks. Their 13th straight win has given New York a 2-0 lead, and they're headed to Madison Square Garden for the next two in these NBA Finals.
0: Well, Emmett, the last time the finals were at Madison Square Garden, Antonio Daniels was celebrating on the court. He is a member of the 1999 San Antonio Spurs, the NBA champions that year. You can listen to him on SiriusXM NBA Radio. He is a Bowling Green State University alum, so you know we love him because Emmett and I are in Cleveland. Antonio Daniels joins us now on Hammer and Emmett on ESPN Radio. How surprised, Antonio, are you about the result of the first two games in this series?
21: Thanks, guys, for having me. Always awesome to join you guys.
2: I expected it
21: to be 1-1. Mm. I did. I actually picked the Spurs in six. I expected New York to win one of the two in San Antonio. And I thought if they would win one, it would have been game two and not game one. But surprised, I wouldn't say I'm surprised because of how well the New York Knicks are playing. I said coming into the series, there's not a team right now that's playing better and more connected on both sides of the basketball than the New York Knicks are. You don't run off prior to the San Antonio series, 11 games in a row, all by double figures. Like, you don't do that by accident. And people can say, well, you know what, it's the competition. You know, the Atlanta Hawks aren't a bad team. The Philadelphia 76ers with Joel Embiid, Tyrese Maxey, and Paul George. And then you look at the Cleveland Cavaliers, who defeated in 7 games the Detroit Pistons. So, yeah, like, I get it. But this team right now, meaning the New York Knicks, is more connected and playing better coming into this NBA Finals than any team in the NBA playoffs.
2: After the Spurs won the Western Conference, it felt like everybody said, this is Wemby's year. This is his coming out party. This is the start of him dominating the NBA and winning championships. Well, hello, Karl Anthony Towns seems to disagree on that. What has Kat been doing to really put Wemby, kind of make him have fits out there?
21: Okay, I'm going to tell you what Kat and the – I'll just say Kat in particular to answer your question. What he presents is something Victor Wembanyama has not had to guard in the postseason. That's a floor-stretching big that's physical. Now, he's played against physical bigs. If you look at Julius Randle and Rudy Gobert and Donovan Klingon and Isaiah Hartenstein, but he hasn't played against a big who's physical and can stretch the floor. Because if you go back and you look at all these series that the San Antonio Spurs have played in, they've always been able to hide Wemby on somebody and keep him as the low man so he can roam and rim protect. If you look at the Portland Trailblazers, there was a Donovan Klingon or someone else that they were okay with them shooting three. And then you look at the Minnesota Timberwolves, it was Rudy Gobert, it was Julius Randle and Terrence Shannon Jr. Let's keep Wemby on those guys so that way he can hang around the rim. And even against the Oklahoma City Thunder, we saw what Chet Holmgren didn't bring, and then they can put him on Isaiah Hartenstein to keep him around the rim. And now you face the New York Knicks, who, one, have the most physical front line, the most physical front court in the NBA, with Karl Anthony Towns, Mitchell Robinson, OG Anunoby, and Josh Hart. But, two, they have the potentially, possibly, the arguably, the best shooting big man in the NBA. So if you put Victor Wembanyama on him, now he has to come out and guard him, which gives someone else, a OG Anunoby or a Jalen Brunson or someone else, a physicality mismatch where they don't have to worry about Victor Wembanyama meeting them at the rim.
0: No doubt. Getting schooled by Antonio Daniels, 99 NBA champ. You can listen to him on SiriusXM NBA Radio. Antonio, give me one adjustment that if you were Mitch Johnson, you'd consider making for the Spurs.
21: And I mean this with all due respect. I'm done with the Lou Cornette minutes. I'm done with the Lou Cornette minutes. And this has nothing to do with this series. It's not just about this series. If you look at Lou Cornette's minutes, or I'll call them like we did with the Denver Nuggets, non-Wembanyama minutes,
0: yeah.
21: Oh, my gosh, it's been a killer. it has been a killer. So I do believe that Victor Wembanyama is fatigued. I do. And people can say the whole, oh, you know what, he's 22 years old. You get tired at 22 as well because you're human. What are the adjustments that I would make if I was Mitch Johnson? And Mitch Johnson knows far more than I do about his team. But the Luke Kornet minutes, when you look at them from series to series, have all been in the negative. And I'm not talking about, you know, just in a negative, negative two, negative three. I'm talking about negative 40, negative 50, and you can't continue to have that. So I'm looking at something along the lines of putting Keldon Johnson at the five and Harrison Barnes at the four, and also trying to match their five out with my own five out. I know that the New York Knicks are big and they're a great rebounder and they're physical, but you have to try something different. Because when Victor Wembanyama steps off the floor and Luke Kornet steps on the floor, everything for the San Antonio Spurs head in the other direction. One of the first things I'm looking at is Luke Kornet minutes and how I can get around with giving Victor Wembanyama just a little more rest.
2: What has been the biggest difference in Mike Brown's Knicks team versus Tom Thibodeau's Knicks?
21: Oh, the biggest difference for me is how he has completely we've watched this New York Knicks offense evolve. And I don't like using the word evolve because we use it all the time, because evolution to me represents improvement. And think of who they were, not just with Tom Thibodeau, but also throughout the course of the regular season. They were iso-centric, Jalen Brunson-centric offense. It was all about Jalen Brunson going one-on-one and scoring, Karl-Anthony Towns just standing in the corner. And what people forget about Mike Brown is he was an assistant coach for championships under Steve Kerr in Golden State. You know what they have in Golden State? They have Draymond Green. They use Draymond Green as a hub. You know what they have in Golden State? They have Steph Curry, who has great gravity off the ball. So what he's done in a different sense is he has used Karl-Anthony Towns like Draymond Green, and he has used Jalen Brunson like Steph Curry. Remember he was in Sacramento? And he had Domas Sabonis. They used Domas Sabonis as a hub. One thing you can always say about Mike Brown coach teams in this new pace and space NBA is they're very high assist teams. They're ball movement. So what he's done is taking the ball out of Jalen Brunson's hands, in a sense, and put it in Carl Anthony Towns' hands and uses his ability to see and facilitate. Look at how often Jalen Brunson's off the basketball and compared to what he was with Tom Thibodeau. And this is no shot at this. Not at all. I know Mike Brown very well. He was my player development coach here in San Antonio in the early 2000s. And he is a brilliant basketball mind. So the biggest thing I've noticed about them offensively is the evolution of using Karl-Anthony Towns as a hub at that elbow like they used Draymond Green at Golden State in State. But defensively, they are connected, and their attention to detail is noticeable. There are certain things in this series that Mike Brown said we are not going to give up. Think about how many lobs Victor Wembanyama caught against Portland, how many lobs he caught against Minnesota, how many lobs he caught against Oklahoma City. He's caught one lob in two games versus the New York Knicks, and that's by design.
0: Antonio, great stuff. Appreciate all the insight. You do great job on SiriusXM NBA Radio. Enjoy keeping that championship ring close. Look, I think the Spurs

0: you know, it just hasn't manifested itself that way thus far. You know,
1: yeah, well, Carl Anthony Towns has been the man in black. All right, that's what he has been. If he's the alien, then Carl Anthony Towns has had one of those minor races.
0: Yeah, one of those flashy things. 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The call is out to Knick fans. Are you more excited or nervous? You are up 2-0 in the NBA Finals, which you can listen to right here on ESPN Radio.
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0: Ananobi driving to the corner. Bridges, late block three is good. Here's OG Ananobi driving against Wemby. Flushes against Wemby. Brunson will back off. Now dribbles on the crossover to the right. To the dotted line. Fades. One-legged jumper. Good. Wemby rises. His shot's no good. Rebound Knicks. Game's over. Lucky 13 for the Knicks.
1: You work on connectivity throughout the course of the year for moments like these.
2: We can't be satisfied with anything. Just got to continue to push forward.

0: You know, I mean, it's funny. I've been impressed with Victor Wembanyama in this series, even if he hasn't played very well, which he hasn't.
1: Yeah.
0: His self-awareness and maturity after these games, and I know he blew off the media after, I think, one of the games in the Minnesota series and took some criticism for that. Maybe it was in the Thunder series, I forget. But
2: I think it was early in the Thunder series.
0: But. Yeah. But I thought last night his self-awareness was really incredible. You know, he had the terrible turnover, you know, and then the terrible foul to back up the terrible turnover to put Brunson at the line, and then he had a chance to make up for it shooting a jump shot. I get he can make that elbow shot, Emmett, but in this series enough, he has not been able to play enough in the lane where being 7-5 really matters the most. Yeah. And if I was going to try to change something, if I'm Mitch Johnson, is I want that Wembanyama from game one against Oklahoma City where he's reverse dunking all over the place and nobody can stop it. I want that Victor Wembanyama back more than the guy who stands out on the perimeter and shoots a bunch of threes.
2: You bring up Mitch Johnson, and I don't think we have brought this up enough. We talk about how Karl-Anthony Towns has outplayed Wemby. Mike Brown's outcoached Mitch Johnson.
0: Totally.
2: He just has.
0: Totally.
2: You know, and as much as I think Karl-Anthony Towns is the MVP of the finals so far, I mean, I think Mike Brown has a whole lot to do with the way that the Knicks have been playing over the past 13 games. He's been in his bag as well.
0: Game 3 is on ESPN Radio on Monday night. Coverage 7:30 Eastern on most of these stations. I'm Aaron Goldhammer. He's Emmett Golden. This is ESPN Radio, the ESPN app. We're on SiriusXM Channel 80. And let's go to Queens, where I imagine there has been some partying over the NBA playoffs. Chris is standing by, joins us on ESPN Radio. What's up, Chris?
3: How you guys doing? Knicks fan here. I'm excited, bit nervous. Last night's game was a good game. They stuck together, played well. Yes, they blew a 12-point lead, but they stuck to the course. They battled. They gutted it out. Gotta give credit to Kel Bridges, Jalen Brunson, Carter Taylor. Anthony Towns has played great defensively. You know, he's not selling for threes. He's attacking the rim, blocking shots and all that thing. The bench has been a big lift, you know?
2: Yeah,
3: but
2: Chris,
3: they win one night. We appreciate it, Chris.
0: You know, and Chris, thank you for the call. You know who's been better defensively in this series than I ever gave him credit for?
2: Who's that?
0: Jalen Brunson takes a charge better than anybody in the NBA. And I know he doesn't have great size, and I know he's not an elite-level defender. He's not Stephon Castle on the defensive end of the floor.
2: Stephon Castle put a move on Brunson last night that, I mean, it's going to be on his highlight tape. It was that effective, but
0: Emmett,
2: I digress.
0: Emmett, he works.
2: Yeah.
0: Coming from a couple of guys that just watched James Harden try to play defense in the playoffs, Jalen Brunson really works on that end of the floor. 888-SAY-ESPN, 888-729-3776. Long Island, George is standing by on Hammer and Emmett. What's up, George?
4: Yeah, I just want to say, like, I think Mike Brown has done a good job of unlocking, like, using everybody in the offense. But there's still that Tibbs hangover of, all right, we missed a shot. We all have to get back. We all have to play defense. We all have to do that.
2: Yeah, I agree. One of the things I noticed, thank you for the call, is I want to say Cat missed a shot or, you know, went to lay a fell on the floor. He jumped up and ran full speed back on defense. Yep. And that might seem trivial, right? Like, doesn't everybody do that? No.
0: It's not.
2: Everybody doesn't.
0: Am I crazy to say that if the Knicks finish this off, and I'm assuming that they're going to, they're up 2-0 coming back home. I mean, I think this is a lot to ask to win 4 out of 5 for San Antonio, knowing that 3 of the games are going to be at the Garden. Emmett, I think Tibbs deserves some credit for this. I know everybody is going to say the Knicks changed when Tibbs got fired and Mike Brown came in, but I think there's still some toughness, some residual Tibbs that is left over with the Knicks that is serving them well in this playoff run and in this series.
2: I would agree with that. Mike Brown has coached in Cleveland twice, and I think Mike is a good coach. But I would never describe his teams as tough. You know, now Thibodeau, all his teams, you go, oh, they're a tough team. So I think this is a situation where the foundation of toughness was kind of laid under his watch, and then they brought in someone else to put the cherry on top.
0: Let's go north of the border. I wonder how Canada feels about this series.
2: Okay.
0: Billy is in Toronto, joins us on Hammer and Emmett. Hey, Billy.
1: How you doing, guys? Listen, I'll tell you one thing. The story would be different if San Antonio was up 2-0, and they'd be ripping Brunson for forever. I mean, he's not shooting the ball well, and man, I'll tell you, that guy throws up a lot of garbage. But they got a two-game lead, so they should close it out. But the one thing I want to say about Wemby or whatever his name is, look, it's very hard to waltz into this league and take it over. The guys are just too good in it. And if you just think that...
0: He's done a pretty darn good job, though, of it, right?
2: Yeah, I mean, whatever his name is.
0: He's 22 years old, and whatever his name is doing well. I mean, you say this, like, you got to get there and lose before you go and win. Nobody is saying it's Wemby's league already. It's just becoming that. Like, you can't... He's going to be the MVP favorite next year.
2: Yeah.
0: What you say about Brunson, that sounds like, Billy, you sound like a guy who's only watched the two games of the NBA Finals.
2: Yeah, but I will say, in the two games of the NBA Finals, he has not been efficient at all, he being Brunson. He scored 20 last night. It took him 25 shots.
0: You Agreed.
2: Know, 7 to 25 is not, you know.
0: How do you do in the last 5 minutes of game one, though?
5: Thank you.
2: Yeah, he's been great.
5: Did Billy only watch the first three quarters of game one? Like, they don't win that game without Jalen Brunson.
2: See, I would say they don't win that game without Carl Anthony Towns.
5: They don't win without him, but Brunson closed it out.
2: For sure. Brunson is one of the most clutch players in the NBA. There's no doubt about that.
0: He's the clutchest, but I agree with you, Emmett. Through two games, Towns is the MVP of this series.
2: Right.
0: But it's only through two games. Like, Brunson could go back to New York and be more efficient. One of the reasons why he's not efficient in this series is because he's being guarded by the best perimeter defenders in the league. You know who wasn't efficient in the last series? The two-time MVP, Shai Gilgeous-Alexander.
2: Yeah.
0: So some of that credit for that has to go to San Antonio.
2: No,
0: Brunson was very efficient against James Harden. I had to keep bringing this up, but it's true.
2: Well, at least, again, in the second half, yeah, absolutely. You know, but I guess Brunson hasn't started off well. Like, he's finished. He's closed, no doubt about that. But imagine how different it would be if he came out and was much more efficient in the first half. These might be blowouts.
0: There were times in the third quarter, Emmett, where it just felt like every shot the Knicks were throwing up there was going in, you know. And they are making an incredible percentage of their open shots. But this isn't just a hot streak anymore.
2: No.
0: A hot streak is a week or two. This has been like a hot month and a half. I don't know that exists. 888-SAY-ESPN, 888-729-3776. I don't know if it exists on accident. Steve is in North Carolina, joins us on Hammer and Emmett. What's up, Steve?
6: Hey, what's going on, fellas?
0: Steve, are you more nervous or are you more excited as a Knicks fan?
6: I'm more care less because I'm a Hornet fan, but I think the Knicks gonna actually win this thing. I really do. I was saying if they just make a showing in game one or two and just show up, but they actually won two. Now the confidence level got to be through the roof.
2: Yeah,
6: and I'm pulling for them. Believe it or not, I'm a Hornet fan, but I'm pulling for the Knicks.
2: And you know what, Steve? I'm kind of with you. I'm a Cavs fan. They beat my favorite team. I can't help but root for them because I respect the way that they're doing it. It's not smoke and mirrors. It's just good old elbow grease and effort. That's the way that they're doing it. And they got talent as well.
0: Emmett, it's not a New York team that just signed a bunch of fancy free agents. This isn't some super team that they put together going and getting LeBron or something. Yes, they signed Jalen Brunson, but Jalen Brunson wasn't Jalen Brunson until he got to New York.
2: True. I don't think any of these guys were draft picks, though. So, you know, if I'm not mistaken, they all got here via trade of some kind. At least they're starters, you know.
0: But not, other than Brunson, not any of them were free agent signs, though.
2: Sure. See,
0: that's where it feels like
2: trades.
0: They built something inorganically. Towns came via trade. Bridges came via trade.
2: Ananobi
0: came via trade.
2: Yeah.
0: And then they have been smart to identify the Miles McBrides and the Alvarados and the Landry Shamets, who hasn't missed
2: He's been amazing.
0: Last year. 888-SAY-ESPN, the number. All right, not just NBA Finals. This is a big month, Emmett, because the World Cup starts this month. Bonus, Hammer and Emmett.
2: Yes.
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18: I'm Ed Duncan. We've got baseball coming up here on ESPN Radio. Will be the Giants taking on the Cubs at Wrigley Field in game two of their weekend series. Yesterday, San Francisco played at 18 runs to open the series with a victory. Our coverage on ESPN Radio will get underway at the bottom of the hour. Also in baseball, the Tigers and Mariners are about to get underway in Detroit. The Tigers will be going for their fifth win in a row. Later tonight, it will be Game 3 of the Stanley Cup Finals from Vegas. The Golden Knights and Hurricanes are tied at one game apiece after Carolina took Game 2 at home in overtime. Vegas coach John Tortorella did not give an update on the status of Braden McNabb. The defenseman took a puck to the face in Game 2, and ESPN analyst Eric Johnson talked about the importance of having McNabb in the lineup.
19: Yeah, so the biggest thing for me with Braden McNabb is he's so good defensively, but he adds that element of physicality that when you're an opposing forward on the ice against him, you know when he's out there. You're constantly checking your shoulder because he's a big hitter.
18: Game 3 will get underway just after 8 Eastern on ABC. Tampa Bay goaltender Andre Vasilevskiy has won the Vezina Trophy. Vasilevskiy recorded 39 wins and 58 starts. The NBA Finals resume Monday on ESPN Radio and ABC, with the Knicks now holding a 2-0 lead heading back to New York over the Spurs. The College World Series continues with action of the Super Regionals on ESPN. Game 1 of the 6, Georgia leading Mississippi State 9-8. after Mississippi State took a 7-0 lead. On ESPN2, game two in the second, West Virginia trying to win its second straight over Cal Poly up 5-1. In tennis, Mira Andreeva has won the French Open in straight sets.
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0: Well, Emmett, you know, the days of the NBA Finals changed this year, and there is one big reason why. It's because it's not the only major sporting event going on in the United States of America this June. We are entering the week in which the World Cup will start. I'm Aaron Goldhammer. He's Emmett Golden. We're on ESPN Radio, the ESPN app. We're on Sirius XM Channel 80. 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Emmett, of the two of us, you are the much bigger soccer aficionado of the two, right?
2: Yes. I am a much bigger fan. I am fully coys, Tottenham through and through. And that's why I'm so excited to bring on our next guest.
0: Well, Casey Keller is a former U.S. men's national team goalkeeper. He is ESPN soccer analyst, and he joins us now to talk a little World Cup. Casey, let's start with today's friendly. Now, the United States has Germany, who's one of the favorites to win this tournament. So I don't know that we expect them to be able to win this friendly that they've got on the docket today. But what are you looking for most specifically to try to get out of the way Team USA is playing in their last appearance before the World Cup begins?
17: Hey, gentlemen. Thanks for having me on. I think in this match against Germany, and look, this is a good German side. This isn't a great German side. So still probably stronger than the U.S., definitely. But I just want to see a little bit of consistency. And I was joking on SportsCenter the other day. I was saying, you know, in this tenure with Pochettino, the only thing that's been consistent is the inconsistency. And so that's where it's been a little bit frustrating is I don't really know which U.S. team's going to show up, which players are going to play, which, you know, what that's going to look like, because we just haven't seen that through this time. So what I am excited about was the first half the other day against Senegal kind of gave us, you know, a little bit of what we need. You need your stars to rise. So Pulisic had a great, played the first half, had a great first half, had a goal and assist. You also need a few players to kind of surprise you a little bit. Guys, they thought, okay, that's a good player, but wow, what a great tournament they had. And so we need kind of that to happen. And then the next thing is you need that ultimate surprise, that player that you just, I had no thought that he was even going to play. And then he comes out and has a great tournament. So I think we're still kind of waiting for that. In this game against Germany, I think we're trying to see what this 2 years of practice matches is finally going to look like going into that first match. Now, I'll be honest with you. I would not be surprised if the lineup we see today has five changes from the lineup we see in the opening game, because that's just the way Pochettino has done things.
0: Yeah.
2: What are reasonable expectations for the U.S. men's national team?
17: I think 100% reasonable, particularly in this new format where eight of the third place teams get out of the group stage. I think it's safe to say that the U.S. should get out of the group stage. And then in other tournaments, I've always kind of sided on, okay, let's see who we draw in the next round. Now, this will be a little bit odd because of the first time that we have 48 teams. So there's going to be some dilution. I don't think the tournament, you know, for like the purists will really start until the round of 16 because of that. I think we're going to see a lot of fun games, and we're going to see matches that you wouldn't have necessarily seen in other World Cups and countries that are getting opportunities. But I don't think we're truly going to see the matchups until later. But I think the U.S. gets out of the group. Let's see who we play. And is it a team that, again, should we beat, could we beat, or probably, you know, it's one of our best results ever if we do beat that team. So I kind of always kind of layer it that way to see based on that. But I think in this format, depending on the draws, you know, I think a round of 16 is not unrealistic. And then again, you know, I think you have to be realistic when you look at this in American. I know it's really hard as Americans because when obviously growing in America, but then going to Europe for 17 years, I kind of got that perspective of the European sports fan as well and the way they look at American sports. And they look at American sports like you invent a sport, you're the only ones who play it, and you call yourselves world champions. And so we look at this like, well, of course we should be winning because we're America and we're this and that. And, you know, we're not quite there yet. So for us to say, are we really one of the best eight teams in the world to get to a quarterfinal? And I think you have to kind of say, look, if we did that, it's a tremendous tournament.
0: Yep. I'd agree. Casey Keller with us, U.S. men's national team goalkeeper, of course, ESPN soccer analyst as well. Casey, who is the face of this World Cup?
17: It's such an odd World Cup because, you know, you're looking at this extended field, three different countries hosting. So, you know, what that face looks like in Mexico to what it looks like here to what it looks like in Canada to what it looks like in Europe and, right. You know, what it looks like in South America. I was playing in Germany when Germany hosted in 2006. And there was no question who the face of that World Cup was. You know, the German manager, Jurgen Klinsmann. You saw him in every grocery store and a cutout and you know, all over the media for, you know, the year before the tournament started, where this feels a little bit different. This feels, you know, America is so used to, there's always something going on. And, I mean, you guys were talking about in the lead up to the segment where NBA finals and NHL finals and, oh, okay, now the World Cup. Well, that doesn't work like that in the rest of the world. Everything is very, the leagues finish at this stage. Everybody celebrates their team or they commiserate because their team got relegated or whatever else happened in the league. And then it's like an unbelievable singular focus on their national team and how are they going to do and all that kind of stuff. But we're different. We have, there's always something going on and something different. And now I think we're starting to get kind of excited. And because of that, I don't think there truly is a face. What I love seeing, though, I'll have to admit, is the kind of commercial growth of the game. Seeing U.S. national team players on a bunch of different commercials, seeing a bunch of different commercials talking about, you know, the World Cup coming and all that. And those are just things that that are slowly growing and continually getting bigger and bigger, kind of in the ethos of kind of American culture, which is cool. But the other tricky part is again, we have so much competition for eyes and so much competition for the sports fan. And you know, I was speaking at a conference and they were talking, it was a data analytics concert. And they were talking about stuff. And I'm like, look, I'll give you some numbers. 1885, that's the year this club I played for was founded. Mm-hmm. 1886, that's the year this club I played for was founded. Okay, let's move to Germany. 1900, that's the year this club I played for was founded. Our history in this sport is so small compared to the rest of the world. And also, people would ask me, what was it like playing in the Premier League or playing in La Liga or stuff like that? I said, the only way for an American sports fan to understand what it was like playing in those countries, you have to combine baseball, basketball, and football into one sport. Mm. Because there truly is a singular focus. And we're just not there, and we never will be there, because we love so many different sports, and so many different sports have been so ingrained into our culture.
2: You know, Casey, every week I pitch to these guys a topic about Spurs, and they're like, we're going to talk about San Antonio, right? And I go, no, I'm not talking about them. I'm talking about Tottenham. So I'm glad you were able to join us. It's a treat. They did allow me to ask one Spurs question.
17: Nice.
2: Do you think De Zerbi's going to be able to turn these guys around after keeping them from being relegated?
17: There's been a lot of managers coming in to try to do exactly that. And, you know, it's 2 years now flirting with relegation for a club that I read something that, you know, their match day revenue was one of the top five in the world. Yeah. And to think that they generate as much money as they do, they're as big a club as they are, and they found themselves in a situation going from getting into a Champions League final to basically fighting off relegation for a couple seasons. So there's a lot of work to be done. There's a lot of players that need to be kind of weeded out, and a lot of very important signings that need to come in. And I sure hope he turns it around. What I would like to see is just some level of consistency and just consolidation, and say, okay, get mid-table next year, and then after that, start building again towards Europe and being the club we know you should be. But if I was a betting man, I'd say he's fired by Christmas before he gets the other card. You're a Tottenham fan. It makes sense. If you're a Cleveland sports fan, you support Tottenham. That just makes sense.
0: Thanks, Casey.
2: Hey, he's not wrong.
0: of all the teams for him to ride with, this is the one that he picks, and now he loves them as much as the Cleveland teams.
2: I fell in love with him.
0: And what I don't understand is they fired five coaches in a year, and I'm like, not even the Browns do that. This is insane.
17: He's a Cleveland sports fan. He's got to get used to it. I mean, it's just what he thinks you should be seeing week in and week out.
2: Yes.
0: All right. Absolutely. Well, we avoided relegation with him at least for a year. Casey, appreciate you hopping on. Let's try to catch up. I know you'll be busy, but at some point during the World Cup, I know we're really, really excited. So
17: you know how to get a hold of me. Okay.
0: That's Casey Keller.
2: Awesome stuff.
0: Who is ESPN soccer analyst, really knows the game well. And this is the couple weeks every 4 years or 3 years. Every 4 years.
2: Yeah.
0: I don't even know how often the World Cup is.
2: I'm losing
0: all credibility in this.
2: When they played in Qatar or however, you know, if I pronounced it the wrong way, I apologize. They had to do it in winter because it would be too hot. But typically it's every four years in the summer.
0: Gotcha. Okay. All right. Well, up next, Emmett, is it possible that a Knicks championship is not even the biggest event that is going to be at Madison Square Garden this whole year?
2: Mm.
0: We discuss. I'm Aaron Goldhammer. He's Emmett Golden as we continue. Bonus Hammer and Emmett on ESPN Radio and the ESPN app.
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1: Hold up. Even Ripley is wondering, do you believe it or not?
2: Edition of our new favorite game here on Hammer and Emmett. It's time for us to play a little Believe It or Not. I'm Aaron Goldhammer. He's Emmett Golden. We're on ESPN Radio, the ESPN app. We're presented by Progressive Insurance. And Emmett, please explain for those who don't know how you play Believe It or Not.
3: Yes, our producer, Evan Wilner, will come in and he'll toss out the situation or what's going on, and we will decide whether we believe it or not, whether something will happen, won't. It's Believe It or Not. It's as simple as that.
2: Yeah, we say hello to the great Evan Wilner. What's up, Ev?
4: Hello, guys. Let's start here with Taylor Swift and Travis Kelce reportedly getting married at MSG on July 3rd. Believe it or not.
3: I actually believe it. I mean, if you want to talk about a baller move, you know, buying Madison or renting out Madison Square Garden to have your wedding is about as baller as it goes. I know people were thinking, oh, I don't know, they'd go somewhere tropical or do something big and beautiful. No, MSG, and that is, will be the first time Cleveland took over MSG.
2: Well, Evan, I think this is total nonsense. This sounds like absolute deception, right?
3: Really?
2: Get everybody focused on one location and really they end up at a different location. I would be willing to bet when the actual invitations are sent out that we're not talking about Madison Square Garden on July 3rd. Now, we'll continue with Believe It or Not momentarily. This is a very strange version of this song, if I do say so myself.
5: Is it not like the most Peanuts version you've ever heard?
2: Yeah. So this is I'm a Believer by the Monkees, and it's not the Smash Mouth version either. It's like a Linus and Lucy. Turn this up for a second, Rachel. Let's all get a listen to this.
3: It's pretty good. It's no Latin NBA thing. But it is pretty good. I gotta give him that.
2: All right, let's play Believe It or Not as we continue with Evan Wilner. What do we got next, Emmett?
4: Hammond, Indiana, the future home of the Chicago Bears, will host a Super Bowl. Believe it or not.
3: I'm going to say I don't believe it because, listen, we're finding this out in Cleveland as they're building a new stadium. You got to have a lot of hotel rooms, and I'm not sure Indiana in that area has enough to support. The stadium will be awesome, but I'm going to say no, I don't believe that they'll host the Super Bowl.
2: I also don't think that the stadium is going to end up in Hammond, Indiana. I think this is all such a ruse, you know, to try to be leveraging different communities. Emmett, I still think they bought that land in Arlington Heights, which is outside of Chicago and actually is in the state of Illinois.
3: Yeah.
2: I think going to the state of Indiana is a very odd move for the Bears, and I think they're going to end up in Arlington Heights, so I'm going to say that I don't believe that one. Evan, what do we got next? Believe it or not on Hammer and Emmett.
4: Yeah, so everybody's focused on that Bear story. Everybody might have missed this one. This is Caleb Williams talking about his rookie tight end, Sam Roush.
6: We got a new guy, new rookie guy. He's built like the other guys also. Tall, he's smooth. He's, you know, he's a freak of nature. Run block, pass block, catch, all of that. So
7: whatever you need.
6: Yeah, whatever we need. And we got three of those now. So we're juiced. I'm juiced. It's always an advantage when you can have one tight end. But when you have three that can do all, you know, it's a big advantage and up to us. So I'm excited. I know we're, you know, over here in the Bears side of town, we're really excited.
4: Believe it or not, Caleb Williams knows Sam Roush's name.
3: Oh, he absolutely doesn't. There's no way he knew it because he would have said his name. It's the easiest way to identify is when you just refer to a guy as like, yeah, and we got a guy. We got a new dude. Listen, it's like when a new guy shows up to work, it usually takes me a few weeks to learn his name. So Caleb Williams 100% didn't know his name.
2: Also, Emmett, we know this from the mayor of Cleveland, Frank Jackson, not knowing Tyronn Lue's name during the NBA championship parade.
3: He kept referring to him as the coach. It was hilarious, guys. He's like, we got LeBron James, we got Kevin Love, Mr. Dan Gilbert, and the coach. He called him the coach like six times. It was hilarious.
2: Evan, I'm going to disagree with you a little bit. I think he knows Sam Roush's name. I think he forgot it in the moment.
3: Okay.
2: And it kind of slipped out of his mind. But I bet that, like, later in the day, he was like, oh, that's right, it's Sam. Like, you know when you meet somebody new and you need it reinforced a few times? I think that's what's going on with Caleb Williams. Believe it or not, as we continue with Hammer and Emmett, ESPN Radio and the ESPN app, Evan Wilner is giving us the topics, and we have to say whether we believe it or not. What's next, Evan?
4: Yeah, Baker Mayfield said this week that he doesn't have a contract extension, and he doesn't plan on signing one. Once training camp starts, he is a free agent after this season, so Baker Mayfield plays for a different team in 2027, believe it or not.
2: I want it back in Cleveland.
3: Hey, I believe it, and it'll be for the Pittsburgh Steelers. All right, that's who he'll play for. The Steelers will go and swoop him up.
2: They don't want any 6-foot quarterbacks in Pittsburgh, Emmett.
3: Hey, man, I'm just saying, they're always looking for a bargain, you know. And look, I feel like this, and I was saying that in jest, I feel like this will work out. But I think Baker wants to be paid not the highest of any quarterback, but I think he wants to be right outside of the highest paid quarterbacks in the NFL. I don't know if Tampa Bay values him to that level. They value him, but I don't know if it's to that level.
2: This is the conundrum, right? If you get Baker for $30 million a year, which, by the way, sounds like a lot, but for NFL quarterbacks it's not.
3: It's nothing.
2: It's great because then you get to build the rest of your team with expensive players and good players at other positions. But Baker Mayfield for $55 million a year, Emmett, is a completely different kind of calculus. And I think that's where that's where this issue is. I think he will play for somebody else, and I think a dumb team will pay him too much money, and he won't be as good as he's been in Tampa. Mm. Who is that dumb team? Evan might root for them.
3: Oh,
2: is all I'm gonna say.
3: Okay. All right.
4: We tried to get Baker once before.
2: Leave that up there for you to consider. Evan, what do you got next? Believe it or not?
4: All right. I'm not going to answer this one because I think you guys know how I feel, but Russell Wilson is a Hall of Famer, believe it or not.
3: I'm going to say no, but I think he's going to be one of those guys that gets talked about for years, you know, when the committee meets, because I think you might be able to argue it, but ultimately I don't think he gets in.
2: I mean, not a chance. I mean, listen, Russ won a Super Bowl for the city of Seattle when they had never won one before, and that puts him in the Seahawks Ring of Honor.
3: Yes.
2: Okay.
3: Yeah.
2: I think what happened to his career in Denver and Pittsburgh and with the Giants and all, I think that takes away any Hall of Fame opportunity that he had. I think he had a Hall of Fame chunk in Seattle, but not good enough to get him over the top. So that's my read on Russell Wilson. Just real quick, Emmett, Russell Wilson, Hall of Famer or no?
3: No.
2: Okay. All right. Emmett is ruled. Yeah, more Hammer and Emmett next.
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15: I'm Ed Benkin. The Giants and Cubs are getting set to play the second game of their weekend series at Wrigley Field. We'll have coverage on ESPN Radio getting underway in a few moments as Chicago looks to even the series. The Tigers and Mariners are scoreless in the second as the only game going on right now. Detroit looking for its fifth straight win. Later tonight, the Yankees host the Red Sox. Aaron Judge remains sidelined, and ESPN's Jorge Castillo talked about a possible timeline for the Slugger's return.
16: As for a timetable, Aaron Judge says he doesn't talk about timetables. It's made-up stuff, he said. And Brian Cashman said he doesn't want to do a guesstimate because that could be incorrect. So we don't really know exactly when Aaron Judge will come back. But Aaron Judge will be shut down for now. 4 to 6 weeks re-imaging, and the Yankees have to figure out how to move forward without their three-time American League MVP.
15: Boston took last night's series opener. Tonight on the ice, it's Game 3 of the Stanley Cup Finals. The Hurricanes visit the Golden Knights. The series tied at a game apiece. The Knights did not give an update today on the status of defenseman Braden McNabb, who took a puck to the face in Game 2. They'll face off just after 8 Eastern on ABC. It is an off night of the NBA Finals. The series resumes in New York on Tuesday, with the Knicks holding a 2-0 series lead. The College World Series continues. There is action in the Super Regionals. On ESPN, Game 1 in the 7th inning, Georgia and Mississippi State in a wild one tied at 10 apiece. On ESPN2, it's Game 2 of the 3rd inning between West Virginia and Cal Poly. The Mountaineers looking to win their second straight, leading at 10-1. In tennis, Mira Andreeva has won the French Open as she takes the title in straight sets over Mia Wasilewska.
17: Hey, it's Evan Cohen. Coming up Monday, we'll continue to react to the NBA Finals, the Stanley Cup, and get you ready for the World Cup, which kicks off Thursday. 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

0: can't. See, this ain't the boss. Ain't this Huey Lewis?
1: And the news.
2: Yeah, this is not Bruce Springsteen. I don't know why you thought this would be Bruce Springsteen.
0: Well, because for a while, Rachel was playing Springsteen songs. And as soon as I...
3: Then we ran into, like, Christmas Springsteen. I just didn't feel like I should be bringing that out.
0: But dig it. As soon as I start jamming to this, I was like, I know it ain't Springsteen. Because I was jamming to it.
2: Emmett and Mark Zeno are on this whole Springsteen is overrated kick, which I think is insulting. I'm Aaron Goldhammer. He's Emmett Goldenhammer, and Emmett are on ESPN Radio, the ESPN app. We are presented by Progressive Insurance. You could tune in. A little baseball action tomorrow, Cubs and Giants. Coverage starts 7:30 Eastern time on ESPN Radio and the ESPN app. And then we also have a certain game on Monday, Emmett, on ESPN Radio, which is Game 3, Knicks Spurs from the Garden. Coverage starts 7:30 Eastern time on ESPN Radio, and I bet you will hear the energy of Madison Square Garden. Yes. You don't have to see it. You can probably hear it here on most of these ESPN radio stations. Emmett, we got word this week, I think kind of surprisingly, to me at least, that Russell Wilson is retiring and that he's going to slide into a role on CBS as part of the NFL Today. He's going to be doing television analyst work. So we talked about him potentially as a Hall of Famer. We'll get back to that in a second. But do you see Russ as a guy who's going to be really good on TV?
0: As an analyst, I think so. I think that's something that he will enjoy, you know, and I think he has personality. Now, there might be people that will kind of poke fun at some stuff that he says, but I got a feeling he'll be good on TV. I'll put it like this. I'd be surprised if he's not.
2: So I thought he was really good on the Manning cast when they brought him on as a guest. And a couple times, Emmett, they had him like in the fourth quarter of a close game.
0: Mm-hmm.
2: And to watch a game with him, he was providing like next level insight. I think some of that is because he's a current player.
0: Yes.
2: So like he has a real feel for all the relationships and all the guys. Like we saw this with Romo, right? Where right after he retired, he was maybe a better analyst than people consider him to be now. In order to be Troy Aikman and still be tied into the game years and years after you retired is a whole different level of skill. Here's my issue with Russ as an analyst. Emmett,
0: okay.
2: Is he going to be brutally honest? Because Russ's teammates, I don't know him personally at all. But Emmett, what do Russ's teammates think about Russ?
0: Well, here's the thing. I actually think he will be pretty honest, and I don't think he's worried about his teammates' feelings. Allegedly, his teammates didn't even have his phone number, you know? So I don't think he's going to be worried about rubbing those guys the wrong way. Allegedly, again, he was very much a have my people get in touch with your people with his teammates. So that's why being an analyst and getting away from the game, that actually seems like it'd be right up his alley.
2: So do you think his workers on the NFL Today on CBS are going to have his number?
0: Like,
2: who hosts the
0: Bill
2: NFL
0: Cowher?
2: Today? Don't have his number? Bill Cowher's got his number already.
0: Nope. Bill Cowher will. Now he'll change his number if Bill Cowher has
2: Nate
0: his number
2: Burleson
0: already.
2: Burleson is going to have his number.
0: Nope.
2: Come on, Emmett.
0: No, he won't. Nah.
2: Emmett.
0: Man, listen. If Marshawn Lynch didn't have his number when he was in the backfield picking up the blitz to protect him, then no. All right? Boomer Esiason is not having his number.
2: I hope he lets it fly, you know, because Emmett, he checks a lot of the, look, former quarterbacks, people like to have them in the mix, right, as analysts, because so much of the conversation around football is about, and I think it's been a while since we've had somebody really new jump onto the scene as a great game analyst. I would want Russ, if he's really good, I'd want him on the games more than I want him in the studio. Because a lot of these studio shows, especially if they're not on ESPN, where we do the studio shows every day, the studio shows where they're on only once a week, it's hard to build up a lot of chemistry and connection there. If you have a really good analyst, put him on a game, because that's when everybody is actually watching, is in the booth.
0: Yeah, in real time, his knowledge and just what he knows of the game, I think, might pay bigger dividends right there. But I'd like to see him in the studio, you know, show. I'd love to see that. You know, Mike Tomlin's another guy that I think we're all looking forward to seeing him as an analyst now that he's kind of made that shift from being a head coach to being an analyst. Yeah. I'm very intrigued.
2: Let's do this. Neither one of those guys is going to be on ESPN. So, right. we're such a big deal. We have the Super Bowl. So we don't need to worry about hiring a brand new analyst. Right. So
0: we got Hammer and Emmett. So
2: that's right, of course. Yeah.
0: Yeah. Who needs Russ?
2: Tomlin or Russ? Who do you think is going to be better?
0: Oh, Tomlin by far. Yeah.
2: Yeah.
0: By far, because Tomlin, I'm a big fan of people who have like sayings or differently. You know, we want volunteers, not hostages. And I just feel like Tomlin has a million of those, and I'm always entertained by him. So, and I also think he'll be very direct too, and won't sugarcoat anything.
2: I'm interested to, you know, it's easy to say that and project that. Let's see what happens when these guys are put in tricky spots. You know, the Aaron Rodgers plays a terrible game and throws four interceptions. How does Mike Tomlin, who coached him, respond to that? The Steelers lose three in a row. You know, the Seahawks or whatever, Russ, a friend of Russ's. That's when I think you're really tested. Emmett, the greatest athletes turn broadcasters, I mean, John Madden obviously started this. Well, that's a coach, but I mean, he started as maybe the GOAT of this. And then Charles Barkley, you know, has sort of taken it to a whole nother level with inside the NBA and what he's become. There's some people who only know Charles as a broadcaster, which is insane because he's one of the best basketball players ever. If you had to bet on one current athlete becoming the next Madden, the next Charles Barkley, the person you want to see either in the booth or as an analyst the most, who is it?
0: Man, what a tremendous, tremendous question. It's got to be a quarterback, right?
2: I mean, in football, you'd think it maybe be a coach or a quarterback.
0: Yeah.
2: Dan Campbell, Emmett, Dan Campbell would be entertaining all get out.
0: Yeah, Dan would definitely be good. Aaron Rodgers. You know,
2: really?
0: Aaron.
2: Oh, Emmett.
0: I think Aaron would be a good analyst. Yeah, because Aaron doesn't care about having friends. You know what I'm saying? Aaron is not like, if he ain't worried about upsetting anybody, like, have you listened to him? You know, so you talk about somebody that's not afraid to be brutally honest, I think it would be Aaron.
2: I got to say, I didn't have the punter of the Indianapolis Colts on this list during his career.
0: We didn't have McAfee.
2: McAfee is...
0: Corey Bohorquez. All right, I actually think he's going to be the next awesome analyst.
2: You know, I had a bunch of Draymond stock in this category, but I think he's unlistenable, Emmett. I think it's gotten so agenda-driven, and the things that he says are so unbelievable that I think he's just gotten out of control. Like, I used to really think he was maybe the next Charles Barkley because I was always interested in his perspective on things. I think he's gone way over his skis. Meanwhile, I like LeBron on Mind the Game, that podcast that they do. And I don't know that LeBron is going to want to join the media, but I think if he wanted to be really good, Emmett, I think he could be excellent as a game analyst. And imagine if he was sitting courtside, how that would change the dynamic of the broadcast.
0: Yeah.
2: It would be really next level incredible.
0: So there was a guy that was an analyst that I thought did a good job. Now that's J.J. Redick. You know, if J.J. went
2: he was really good to an analyst,
0: he might be really good. How about Pat Mahomes? Can I interest you in some Patty?
2: Would you be so distracted by the sound of his voice?
0: 100%. Yes.
4: Yeah. You know,
0: I would be. Yeah.
4: I gotta tell you, man, that's one of the worst passes I've ever seen.
2: Is that a bad?
0: Yeah, it's
2: that,
0: not the best. It's not the best. Hey, also got to give some love because you know we like to do that hockey around here. PK Subban has been an amazing analyst.
2: Tremendous.
0: He's been
2: one of the most underratedly great people at ESPN.
0: Yep.
2: He's good enough that, first of all, I learn something every time I watch. And second of all, I don't go to the bathroom during the intermissions.
0: Yeah, because you want to hear from him.
2: Because I want to hear what PK has to. That's the mark of a great analyst. When you want to watch halftime and it's not the time to go up and get another can of LaCroix, that's how you know that the guy's pretty good. All right, Emmett, up next. It is a heck of a week.

0: Lucky number 13 for the Knicks as they take game two of the finals as they head back home up 2-0. Are we ready to crown the Knicks champions? It's on Sportsmanlike 6 a.m. Eastern right here on ESPN Radio, ESPN2, and ESPNU.
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5: Worst.
6: Go with the worst take of the week. It is highly anticipated. Nobody can do it as well as we can. We scour the globe for the worst takes in the world, and then we give the award away. I'm Aaron Goldhammer. He's Emmett Golden. Emmett, please explain how the worst take of the week nominees work.
7: Yeah, we don't want to hear from people that were right or anybody that made a good point. We want nothing but crust, crud in the bottom of the barrel when it comes to sports takes. That's what worst take of the week is all about.
6: All right, we start with Holly Rowe, ESPN reporter. Not to say that Holly had a bad take. Okay. She reported somebody else's bad take, and this is a heck of a nominee to begin with. Please take a listen.
8: I have some sources in the Texas dugout who have given me an incredible story on Hannah Wells. She has a superstition dating back to childhood that if she sees a ladybug, she eats it for good luck, swallows it whole.
9: What?
8: And so I was told that at the SEC tournament in Kentucky, she had a nice home run and she had ingested a ladybug before that. So this is a superstition. It's just on two different sources in that Texas dugout.
7: Man, like my
6: two different sources.
7: Right now.
6: Oh. Multiple.

0: reliable sources, Evan, on the Ladybug.
1: Yeah, yeah, that story has been vetted. We expect nothing short from Holly Rowe. So I definitely believe her. That is disgusting. Oh. That is so nasty. Eating insects is just too much. I'm out.
0: Enough of that, Evan. Let's go to our next nominee, Worst Take of the Week.
1: All right, so a dude named Corey in New York called Sportsmanlike, and I don't think he knew who he was talking to or about.
2: Corey in New York, listening on 104.5 The Team. Morning, Corey.
3: Good morning. Is this the Ev that used to be Mike Golic producer?
2: Yeah, I used to be Mike. No, that's Evan Wilner, actually, as a matter of fact.
3: Oh, okay. Yes. Sorry.
2: We get confused a lot.
1: Yes, Evan Wilner, who's producing our show today. Yes, that is awesome.
0: Look, Evan, I love callers, but they can definitely just take the show and drive it right into the ditch.
1: Oh, slam the brakes on it. You know, and listen, I'm all for, like, terrible radio because I think that's entertaining, too. But when you just slam the brakes on the segment, that's worse than the worst.
0: When Evan goes out, we're often confused again. Right. Evan Wilner's working with us today. You know, are you often mistaken for Evan Cohen, Evan Wilner? I don't know. Maybe in my life you are, but in very few other lives are those two people conflated with each other.
4: Funny story, Jen Lotta, who works for ESPN Wisconsin, would call me regularly at 5:30 in the morning to tell me she couldn't get into the building at Good Karma in Wisconsin. She was meaning to call Evan Cohen. This was a regular occurrence.
0: But how would Evan Cohen, who hosts on Sportsmanlike, get her into a building in Milwaukee?
4: I guess security, like he had the contact at security. I'm not really sure. I was in the middle of producing for Mike Golic at the time.
0: She shouldn't be calling any Evans to get into a building in Milwaukee. Evan is in New York. Like, what are people...
1: Hey, man, he probably... had the on his phone he could unlock Bill. Evans a big deal, man. And, you know, both Evans, Wilner and Cohen.
0: I'm not a wrestling guy, Emmett, so explain to me, who is Matt Cardona?
1: A WWE superstar. They recently, had a pay-per-view event. Well, what used to be called a pay-per-view event in Italy. And
0: the
1: this
0: Clash
1: is what
0: in Italy on ESPN Unlimited. All right, take a listen. Matt Cardona.
5: We are here in Italy, Chelsea. Where are we exactly? It's beautiful here, but babe, we could be doing this at Epcot, Orlando. There's no Guardians coaster here, babe. There's no Guardians coaster. Not even living with the land here.
0: Matt Cardona, not cultured.
1: Listen, anybody that's ever been to Epcot, they have different countries that are represented that you can walk through, and it really feels like you're in that country. So that is the reference there. I guess he wasn't impressed with real Italy.
6: His wife was having none of that. You couldn't obviously see that. Her face, she just looked like she wanted to hit him.
0: Look, the appeal of Epcot is that you could be in one country one minute and another country in another minute. But... even the good people here at Disney do support you going and actually traveling to the countries that are represented in Epcot if you have the opportunity to do so. I'm Aaron Goldhammer. He's Emmett Golden. Want to remind everybody, Stanley Cup Final is on ABC. Canes, Golden Knights. Game 3 is tonight. Series is tied at 1, 8 o'clock Eastern time. You can watch over on ABC. All right, not only callers, Evan Cohen himself, I guess, Emmett, is also nominated for something that he said on Sportsmanlike about the Philadelphia Eagles. Take a listen.
2: I think they made the right move because I think he's going to be great. I'll pick him right now for MVP.
1: Whoa.
2: I'll do it. Yes.
7: Boy, you are on one today. You got MVP. So many hot takes.
8: Two days in a row.
7: Yeah. My goodness.
8: Wemby has more pressure on him than the Knicks to get it done. Jalen Hurts, MVP, back to back. You are in mid-season NFL form right now.
2: It's going to be an extreme year. It's either going to be MVP or they're going to be drafted in the first round next year looking for a quarterback.
1: Wow, jumping out of a tree, Evan Cohen there, Jalen Hurts MVP. Yeah, we can go ahead and put this on the hopper for worst take of the year because we will revisit this later. Ooh. Yeah, it's pretty bad.
0: He is good at getting a yard when his team needs it. Emmett, we mentioned Draymond in the athletes turn broadcasters. What did he say on the Draymond Green show? Set this up for him.
1: Yeah, I guess we all know Steph is a really good golfer. Draymond thinks he's better than maybe we do.
9: Bro, I went to golf with Steph one time. He incredible, bro. He could real deal possibly be a professional golfer. He can definitely be a golf pro, no question.
10: Yeah.
9: But could possibly make some tour. Like, if he really devoted the time, he incredible, man. It's dope.
0: Who are the guys on the Draymond Green show with Draymond Green? They're just like his hype guys. They just
1: the
0: say,
1: Greenettes.
0: Oh,
1: yeah. You know what I'm saying?
0: Yeah, man. Yeah, good take. Yeah, good job, Draymond.
1: I don't know who that was. Listen, Steph is, I've seen him golf really, not in person, obviously on TV, really good golfer. Maybe Corn Ferry Tour, you know, if that's the thing.
0: Just because you're a good amateur player like that does not mean that you have the ability to just flip a switch and become a professional golfer.
1: Yeah.
0: If you gave Steph a year, he's not getting his PGA Tour card. I'm sorry. He's a great basketball player.
1: No doubt.
0: Just like how Wyndham Clark couldn't go and play in the NBA, I don't think Steph could be hanging on the... Now playing that thing at Tahoe? Okay, fine. You're as good as John Smoltz. That
1: at
0: doesn't
1: the
0: mean,
1: win? Yeah.
0: That's wild. Brandon Johnson is the mayor of Chicago. He got nominated this week for the worst take of the week, Emmett, because he admitted something in a way that I'm not sure he quite intended to. Take a listen.
10: Getting in and out of Soldier Field is an absolute nightmare. Let me tell you how bad it is. Bears versus Packers. I'm at the game. We're losing. I decide to leave to beat the traffic. Before I get out of the footprint, the Bears had come back to win.
1: Oh, he's an early leaver of the game. I can't judge. I actually, if I'm not covering the game, I will more. If I'm at a game with my family,
0: yeah,
1: I will leave early because at a certain point, I start looking at the faces, and I could tell that my family isn't necessarily as in it as I am, and it usually ruins the experience. So I'm like, let's go.
0: But Emmett, also, when you go to a game with your family, it's not usually the divisional playoff game. You know
1: that
0: what I'm
1: is
0: saying?
1: True. Like, yeah, like, I'm not leaving early the divisional playoff game. I'm not. Right. You're right.
0: This isn't like you would leave early if it was Guardians Tigers in Detroit in the fifth inning and it's starting to rain.
1: Yeah, and the guy was on the verge of hitting for the cycle. Yep. Yeah, yeah,
0: we
1: most certainly
0: missed
1: leave.
0: Jake Bowers hit for the cycle, and Emmett and I went back and played cards. Sorry, Jake Bowers.
1: Yeah, we missed it. We went back to the casino. And we got hammered.
0: it was a fun night.
1: Yeah, it was. It
0: we
1: was great.
0: We apologize to Jake Bowers. And then finally, Emmett, he got nominated during the show today. Mark Zeno, ESPN radio host, had a music-related take.
11: A friend of mine sent me a picture of him with Bruce Springsteen, and I simply replied with one thing: the most overrated artist in the history of music.
0: Ooh.
11: I think Bruce Springsteen is one of the most overrated artists in the history of music. I don't think there's a good song that he has.
1: That's spicy, and you know what? I got to agree with it. I don't think that was a bad take at all from Mark. So I'm a little disappointed. I expected a bad take. He actually gave a pretty good one.
0: Evan, I think his take was terrible. I think that just the fact that you don't like Bruce Springsteen doesn't mean that Bruce Springsteen is terrible and he's never written a good song. Like, he may not be your cup of tea.
1: Not my cup of tea.
0: Like, you know, I Insane Clown Posse is not my cup of tea, but they certainly have changed the game.
1: Like, yeah. Yeah, listen, 4th of July, you want to blast Born in the USA, I'm with you. Outside of that, I don't have much use for the
0: ball. All
1: boss.
0: Right, Emmett, you said you liked Mark Zeno's take. So
1: I did.
0: Who
1: yeah.
0: to you is winning the worst take of the week?
1: I got to give it to the softball player, that eats ladybugs for good luck. That just sounds barbaric and disgusting.
0: There were some really bad ones this week.
1: Yeah.
0: But I think Mark Zeno takes the cake. This is a week where, you know, he tries every single week. I'm sure somewhere in a condo in Atlanta, Mark Zeno is smiling a big smile because to me, he has won the worst take of the week. Up next, we go live to Wrigley. Cubs, Giants, baseball on ESPN Radio. This has been Hammer and Emmett. Heroes run.
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23: I'm Ed Benkin. We start with baseball, and one game already underway where the Tigers are looking for their fifth win in a row. However, the Mariners lead the Tigers 3-0 in Detroit as they're playing in the third. Seattle with a 1.5 game lead over Texas coming into today's action. Coming up on ESPN Radio, it will be the Giants and Cubs from Wrigley Field. Chicago will try to bounce back after giving up 18 runs in a loss yesterday. Later tonight, it will be game three of the Stanley Cup Finals from Vegas. The Golden Knights and Hurricanes are tied at a game apiece. Vegas coach John Tortorella did not give an update on the status of Braden McNabb. Defenseman took a puck to the face in game two. They will face off just after 8 Eastern on ABC. Tampa's Andre Vasilevskiy is the Vezina Trophy winner. He had 39 wins and 58 starts this season. The NBA Finals resume Monday on ESPN Radio and ABC, with the Knicks holding a 2-0 lead heading back to New York. ESPN's Michael Wilbon says San Antonio's experience showed down the stretch.
24: It has to be inexperienced. They won't know that. But a lot of people on looking on here, former players, people involved in the industry, in the game, former coaches, all looked at each other in the last minute or two and said, inexperience caught up with them.
23: All finals games can be heard on ESPN Radio. The College World Series continues with Super Regionals on ESPN. In game one in the eighth inning, Mississippi State leading Georgia 11-10 on ESPN2 in the fourth. In game two of their series, West Virginia leads Cal Poly 12-1. WNBA, the Liberty's Sabrina Ionescu will miss tonight's game against Indiana because of back soreness. The half on ABC, the Lynx lead the Storm 45-43.
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0: This is the Baseball Tonight podcast for Friday, June 5th, 2026. Presented by La Quinta by Wyndham. I'm Buster Olney, working from my home in Montana. Kenny Ligon is producing back in Connecticut. Today, a great podcast ahead. We're going to be talking with Paul Himbikides about some trade stuff, what we're hearing about the Boston Red Sox, their search for a right-handed hitter, what we're hearing about Tarik Skubal potentially in the market. And Hembo has some great numbers about the incredible success this year of left-handed hitters. Sarah Langs will be here with the numbers game, and we'll be talking with longtime play-by-play man for the Toronto Blue Jays, Dan Schulman, about that team, their struggles, and he's got some funny stories about some managers who get ejected a lot. Let's get to it. Paul Himbikides is a researcher at ESPN. He's a content producer on the show Get Up, and he joins us here every week on the podcast. Hembo, how you doing?
1: Well, sir, I'm doing well. And as a Phillies fan, I got to see yesterday something that I rarely see. I saw Christopher Sanchez allow a run, like Haley's Comet. Once in a while, someone will just touch home plate when he pitches. But in all seriousness, I thought that the month of May was about as well-pitched a month as we've seen from any collection of pitchers in baseball in recent memory. I, of course, as a Phillies fan, enjoyed watching Christopher Sanchez perpetually shove. But right now, like every day in Major League Baseball, I'm seeing an outrageous performance from a starting pitcher, which is funny considering in an ABS world I was promised more runs. And all we've gotten is better and better pitching, as it turns out.
0: Yeah, I got a text this morning from Evan Cohen. You know him well. I know he cites your work all the time, but he said, hey, who's the best? If you had to have a starting pitcher for the next 3 years, as of today, who would you take? And it's a really great question. And there's so many ways you can go if you wanted to. You could go with Ohtani with a 0.74 ERA. If you wanted to, go with Paul Skenes, who, despite his recent struggles, you know, and he has great stuff. If you wanted to go off the board, you go Kyle Harrison. I told him, I sent back, look, I think it's Jacob Mizrowski right now would be the guy, because he's just flat out unhittable when you look at the, you know, what the production against him in the month of May. But your guy, Christopher Sanchez, is right there too.
1: I mean, Christopher Sanchez is dealing, and there's no obvious reason to believe that he's going to regress, because he's not doing things that you would describe as being unsustainable. He's a left-hander with a low slot that baffles you on both halves of the plate, and he's got three pitches. There's nothing that's all that. There's no bolt of lightning here. There's nothing that the league is going to figure out. You just can't hit him. They can't touch him. My answer to your question is probably Paul Skenes, which is a fairly boring answer, but I just think like there's it's such an easy, clear path to see him accumulating, you know, 15 WAR across the next 3 years. But Christopher Sanchez is ticking up on that list. And as you know, lefties across baseball always get a bit of a boost considering they're a touch harder to hit than their righty counterparts.
0: Right. Tarik Skubal, you know, had benefited from that one. Conversation of who's the best starting pitcher in baseball. And I'll just leave this number here. Mizrowski, opponent slugging percentage in the month of May was 116. I mean, that is...
1: Slug? I mean, you just said slugging percentage?
0: Slugging percentage. In the month of May against Mizrowski was 116. I think it was his appearance on the podcast that put him over the top. I don't know about you.
1: You know what that's saying. Absolutely, it does. That's going to be his walk-up music now.
0: All right, we're going to be talking about Michael Harrison, Ben Rice, Bobby Witt Jr. today, among other topics. I want to start with this. Three trade things that I've learned in the last 48 hours is talking with different teams, getting feedback on what's going on. Number one, the Boston Red Sox. We've heard from the terrific reporters up in Boston that they're looking for a right-handed hitter. But what I heard this week was not only are they looking for a right-handed hitter, but they're willing to spend some money to do it, which, of course, one of the first reactions from people around baseball is, wait, if you're willing to spend money on a right-handed hitter, why didn't you just pay Alex Bregman more in your offer during the wintertime? But anyway, they're apparently willing to take on some money, which in the eyes of folks with other teams speaks to the level of desperation. What was your reaction when you heard this?
1: Wow. I couldn't believe the reporting because while I'm 100% sure that you're spot on, it runs contrary to everything I thought they thought about themselves and the approach that they've taken organizationally under Craig Breslow, which is pitching, pitching, pitching. It's really easy to look at your model over the winter and predict the number of runs that you're going to score. I told you I didn't think they were going to get to 700. And as it turns out, I was probably right. And Craig Breslow probably over-indexed some of the moves that he made. Buster, I don't know that there's any chance on earth that this could or would happen. But I'd be fascinated if they continue to lose, if the Mets might float Bo Bichette. And even though he's someone with an enormous contract who's underperforming at least up until recently, that's someone who we know the Red Sox at least presumably sniffed
2: that's
1: around
2: a great
1: on.
2: Name.
1: Because he's the exact kind of hitter that could, of course, thrive in that environment at Fenway, where the Red Sox are averaging fewer runs than any season in the live ball era. What the Red Sox have done is quite literally, I thought, to be impossible. They have built a team that doesn't hit at the place for which you should have the biggest home field advantage of any team in baseball from that perspective. And the reason I like Bo Bichette there is not only does he use the whole field so effectively, so he'd be able to hit a bunch of doubles into the right center field gap there, but of course he could bang the ball off that monster and slide into second base, not dissimilar to what Alex Bregman did there last year, which is one of the big reasons, of course, that he was so successful there, and one of the reasons we were so flummoxed that they didn't want to run it back with him. And so I think Bo Bichette, whom you could get for 50 cents on the dollar because the contract is what the contract is and because he started slowly. What do you say?
3: I love that name, and I love that possibility. No one doubts that Bo Bichette is still a good hitter, despite the fact he's going to have to slow start with the Mets. And if you the Red Sox get him, they could put him in second base, where people believe that he should be. Like, they feel like that's his best position long term. So absolutely, I could see that being a fit. Now, you know, we'll see. I can't imagine Breslow walking into John Henry's office saying, yeah, Bo Bichette, $42 million. That's a hard sell after the conversation in the winter. But at this point, and I was thinking about this, and I don't mean to, you know, like, I mean, guys like Garrett Crochet, Peyton Tolley, like, there are guys on that team that are fun. Caleb Durbin, as you know, despite the fact he's struggling offensively, man, he's playing some great defense. Craig Breslow managed to put together not only a team that's not winning, but it's also not a very interesting team to watch because they don't score that many runs. And he fired one of the most respected managers in baseball. That is a hard combination to pull off. But that's where we are with the Red Sox, and maybe it speaks to their level of desperation. Number two thing I heard, the Detroit Tigers are telling other teams who are calling, look, despite the speculation from idiots like me who are talking about Tarik Skubal might be traded, the Tigers are telling teams, we're not talking about that now. They're not ruling out talking about it later, but right now their focus is on winning. And Hembo, I get it. It's the American League. What do you think?
1: I think that I get it too, because it's the American League. I mean, look, it's June the 4th, as you and I sit here and discuss this today. There's no obvious reason for them to show their hand. What we want to all see, of course, is how he looks coming off of that scope. Presumably, yep, he'll look like Tarik Skubal. What we also want to see is where we are at the standings, say, at the All-Star break. Because if they were to move him, even if he were fully healthy and they were in this position, they probably wouldn't be doing it this soon anyway. I don't think you're going to see anything that seismic until we get to July, especially in a league, in a division with that much opportunity. And so that's what he should be saying, but that's not what I expect them to be doing. Unless the Tigers really turn it around and they just played awfully well in Tampa, in fairness, and they're getting contributions from guys up and down that lineup, including Kevin McGonigal, and of course, more acutely right now, Dylan Dingler. That's not a team with a good enough pitching staff, in my view, to be able to turn this thing around that quickly, because they have to play at like a 90 to 95 win pace between now and the All-Star break to convince themselves that they should actually do this. I can't imagine, given how much you could get for Skubal, if you have less than a 10% chance of making the playoffs, that Scott Harris, who, as you know, is a model-driven GM, is not going to say yes and pull that trigger.
3: Right. They just swept the Tampa Bay Rays, which I'm sure is sort of fueling that thought process. And if they win, say, 7 or 8 out of 10 out of the next 10 games, suddenly the world's going to look very different.
1: Yeah.
3: Especially, yeah. You know, at the beginning of the week, the Toronto Blue Jays were tied for the third wild card and they were under 500. So it's not like the bar is very high in the league. And the third thing I heard is that basically, there are a lot of teams that are like, no, we're not going to talk trading. We're going to stand pat. I heard a story. I'm not going to mention the team, but another team called this team, which is terrible, and said, hey, what about this relief pitcher? And the answer was like, nope, not talking about it. It's not a surprise. I think that, you know, teams, generally speaking, they don't want to signal a fire sale, you know, any kind of a sell-off in June, because they're still trying to sell tickets in June and July. What do you think?
1: I think that's probably two-pronged. One of the prongs is they don't want their fan base reading in The Athletic, on ESPN.com, in the New York Post, that we're waving the white flag, because they don't want their players knowing that, reading that. And I think they understand that most anything that goes on these days is generally leaked, nefariously or otherwise. And so from that perspective, I get it. The question that I want to lob back to you, though, is, To what extent is the uncertainty of next year driving any of that? Because, look, you and I both know that players that are free agents after the 2027 season are kind of in a bind right now. I mean, almost anyone else will probably be traded as normal. But there's a non-trivial number of players who are going to be up after 2027. And if there's meaningful reasons to believe that we're not going to play a full season next year, God forbid, then what are those players worth? Am I really going to trade an arm and a leg and maybe even another appendage for, I don't know, Joe Ryan or Sandy Alcantara?
3: Jeremy Pena.
1: And so on. And so pick up that thought. Am I onto something here with the 1.5 years of control player and the way that that's going to impact their market?
3: Yes. And I had a GM put it to me this way. He said, look, I don't know exactly what the impact's going to be, but there's going to be an impact. And his theory is that we get closer to the trade deadline, more and more teams, because of the possibility of a salary cap, the possibility of a change in the economic system, they might want to clear their decks of salary. They might want to be like, you know what? If we can get rid of some money, we'll do that. You know, how that's going to affect guys like Joe Ryan, I don't know. But I know last winter when I talked to people, I said, look, at the trade deadline in 2026, and this is part of the reason why people, the other teams, assume that Joe Ryan would be traded last winter. Because if you were going to get true value for him, that was probably your last chance. And now, yes, there'll be some teams that might blanch at the asking price. And on top of that, as it turned out, you and I have talked about the great pitching in baseball right now. It looks like among the positions, what position looks like it's going to be potentially stacked with options? Skubal, Freddy Peralta, Sandy Alcantara, maybe Joe Ryan, maybe a couple of the Giants guys might be out there. Yeah. Robbie Ray could be out there. There are going to be a lot of starting pitchers out there. So if you're looking to extract equal value for Joe Ryan, who might be third or fourth on that list, might be tough.
1: Yeah. Yeah, it's relievers, Buster, that are going to be the most expensive. Those are going to be the guys that you earn a pretty penny for and get more than 100 cents on the dollar.
3: Right, exactly. All right.
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0: Good. What are you seeing?
1: I think Tim's in his bag, Buster, because you'll recall that at last year's All-Star break, when you and I were having a discussion about Michael Harris, he was slashing 210, 234, 317. By WRC+, his was 47. He was the second worst hitter in all of baseball at last year's All-Star break. You'll recall that not long before that, he raised his hands and he opened his stance in sort of a continued tinkering, because what he was doing, of course, wasn't working. Those tinkerings have worked in a big way. I went back to the All-Star break last year, so that's the middle of July, since which he's slashing 300, 323, 524. That's a WRC plus of 133 on the back of 27 homers in 126 games. Let's dig into the why just a little bit. So with his hands previously starting like just above his belt, you can probably think in your mind's eye, he was not surprisingly just getting destroyed by elevated fastballs. He was hitting 183, slugging 258 on those pitches through mid-July of last year. Buster, since, it's a 331 average and a 586 slug on those pitches on the top rail. So that's a big improvement, of course, as a direct result of him raising his hands. And when it comes to opening up his stance, he's seeing the ball much better, especially against those most difficult pitches, that lefty spin. Yep. He was OPSing 533 against those pitches at that time. And since, that number is 848. He's closed two major holes in his swing on that top rail and those lefty breaking balls. And let's remember, this is a 25-year-old player that Braves fans were ready to run out of town last year. Development is not linear. I give he and the Braves extraordinary credit for making that adjustment, for sticking with him, and they're obviously being rewarded in a huge way this season for it.
3: Yeah, and I remember conversations with people in the Braves organization where they said that when you look back at the time and he was promoted to the big leagues, he probably wasn't ready offensively, but he certainly was ready defensively, and they loved that, and they valued that, and that's why he got called up. But it just might be that his offense was a little behind his defense, not anymore. I mean, the way he's hitting right now, and you mentioned his performance left-handed pitching. I get texts from my son, Jake, the Braves fan, all the time, like, another hit off a lefty. He's all fired up about that. Ben Rice, especially with Aaron Judge down, he becomes the most important player in the Yankees lineup.
1: That's right. I mean, I've not heard Yankees fans say the name Juan Soto very often recently. That's, of course, because Ben Rice has enabled them to totally forget about him. I mean, he was good last year. It was an 836 OPS. Right now, he's one of two hitters in baseball with an OPS clear of 1,000. It's he and Yordan Alvarez. That's it. And so, Buster, I asked myself the question, well, how and why has he broken out in such a big way this year? The first answer is actually fairly boring. It's just reps. Experience. Yep. I'll remind you, he played college ball at Dartmouth, where he played a total of 30 collegiate games because, as you'll recall, the Ivy League canceled basically two full seasons. So he entered pro ball having played almost no meaningful games since high school, aside from the summer circuit. But the second more tangible reason, Buster, that's enabled him to go from good to great is that he is now dominating the top rail of the zone. That's, of course, a portion of the zone that has shrunk for all hitters, and he is taking full advantage. So here's what I looked up. I looked at how Ben Rice has performed against four seamers and two seamers on the top third of the strike zone. All right, last year he was respectable. He slugged 468 on those pitches. This year he is slugging 1294 on the top rail, Buster. That is 44 total bases on 34 swings. He's out-homered every player in Major League Baseball right there. Now, the answer to how he's doing it is, I think, fascinating, super nerdy. But you've seen him move back in the box about 3 inches. And doing so has enabled him to spit on those really challenging pitches down the zone where you see lefties often struggle, and has, as a result, enabled him to throw that top hand to beat you to the spot on the top rail. I don't know that he's an OPS 1,000 this year, but to me, 900's on the table for a late-blooming player who's as big a reason as any why the Yankees have the best lineup in the American League.
3: You mentioned sort of that nerd information. I want you to nerd out on this, okay? And I thought of this the last time I saw the Yankees playing Kansas City last week. And I don't think I mentioned this on the podcast. I'm watching him move, and I'm like, oh, my God. You know who he reminds me of and how he runs? Is Lou Gehrig. He's got the high socks. He's got the slightly bowed legs. And when you see him run, and think back to the videos you've seen of Gehrig running, I want you to watch him run and watch Ben Rice run and tell me that they're not similar, okay?
1: Wow. And both Ivy League educated, might I say.
3: There you go. That had nothing to do. It was all about the high socks and the bow legs and the way they move. So anyway, yeah, I'm going to talk to Ben about that next time I see him. Bobby Witt Jr. is arguably the best player in the American League. I think he's one of the front runners for MVP, but you're concerned about him.
1: I am. Among my great many pet peeves as a baseball fan, Buster, first and foremost, might be watching greatness mired in obscurity. And so I've watched Bobby Witt Jr. play at a Hall of Fame level the last 3 years, the first of which he led the Royals to the second round of the playoffs. The last two of which, the Royals are 12 games under 500. When you and I talked about the Royals in the winter, I was so confident that they would win 80-something games because, as I put it, when Bobby Witt Jr. is your shortstop, you start every season 7-0. But I was wrong. I mean, he's actually on pace for 9.5 wins this season. And that's where I want to bring up Mike Trout, whom I am desperately hoping that Bobby Witt Jr. does not become the victim of circumstance superstar. Here's what I mean. Across the last two seasons, Witt has accounted for 57% of Kansas City's position player war. Now, that just sounds like a wow stat, but without context, that's all it really is, a wow stat. So I wanted to contextualize this like so. I ran the exact same exercise for every two-season span of Mike Trout's career. Buster, Mike Trout never had a two-season span in which he accounted for a higher share of his lineup's value than Bobby Witt has across the last 2 years. Trout's two-year high was about 52% across 2015 and 16 when he won MVP runner-up and MVP. It goes without saying that the onus is on not just his teammates, but on the organization as a whole. Right now, Bobby Witt Jr., Buster, is their only regular with an above-average batting line. This is getting really late, really early in Kansas City. He quite literally is the only one right now fulfilling his potential. Vinny P's not gotten better. Isaac Collins has been a bust. Jonathan India has been a bust. Salvador Perez can't hit anymore. Almost every one of the moves that they have made in recent seasons has not manifested, and their players are not improving internally. I'm really hoping, for the sake of baseball fans around the country, that Bobby Witt Jr. does not become the next Mike Trout from that perspective.
3: Yeah, they need Caglione to take a big step forward this time. And for a young hitter with long levers, it might take him some time, and they need Vinny to turn around. And we've seen signs of this with the home run on Wednesday night. So we'll see where that goes. And last one, left-handed hitters are thriving. You've been dying to talk about this.
1: I sure have. I'm nothing, Buster, if not a chronic leaderboard peruser. So something struck me when I was looking at the top of the OPS leaderboard lately. Each of the top 9 hitters in baseball are left-handed. So I asked myself, well, does that trend scale league-wide? The answer is a resounding yes. Lefties across the league own a WRC plus of 108 this season. That's a number for which the average is 100. Buster, lefties are in line for their best league-adjusted batting line since 1946. So, of course, I had to find out or figure out why this is happening. So the answer, perhaps unsurprisingly, is that the standardized strike zone and its enforcement is really driving this from my perspective.
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11: Congratulations to Jackson Keys of Bentonville and Zoe Smith of Little Rock Central for being named the All-Arkansas Prep's Outstanding Players of the Year in swim, as chosen by the Arkansas Democrat Gazette. They are among the 400 Arkansas high school athletes who will be honored at the All-Arkansas Prep's Award Banquet on Saturday, June 20th, sponsored by CHI of St. Vincent. 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
12: This is the Pigskin Preacher, bringing you the word. The recent death of Ted Turner reminds us of the outsized influence the mouth of the South had on America and the world. Turner essentially invented 24-hour news, owned the Atlanta Braves and Hawks, and became one of the biggest landowners and conservationists in U.S. history. 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Ho Chi Minh?" 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
19: Hey, it's Michelle Smallman, and coming up Monday, the biggest event in the world kicks off this week. 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

0: So here's what I did. I looked at the last 2 years. So the year before and the year after ABS implemented, but you know that umpires have been measured by the standardized zone the last couple of years. I then compared the last 2 years to the previous 2 years, and I looked at all four corners. So that's inside and outside, righties and lefties. The stat that I used was run value per 100 pitches on all of those takes, just so that I could have something uniform across the board. So lefties on inside pitches are up 17% on those pitches. Righties inside are up 54%. Righties outside are up 152%. Mm-hmm. And lefties outside buster are up 410%. So as it turns out, in an ABS world, we have learned that the plate historically was disproportionately called to a lefty's disadvantage on the outer half of the plate. And probably since the beginning of time, just think about the blind spot of where you'd be as an umpire setting up between the catcher and the hitter. You're guessing on that side of the plate. And until 2 years ago, we did not know this, and we know this now. And teams, Buster, know this now too. Lefties are in line to have their first year in which they've seen 40% of plate appearances league-wide since 1900. So you and I have talked plenty about left-handed pitchers and the way that they're thriving in this generation. Left-handed hitters now, for the first time in 126 years, are seeing this kind of plate appearance share across baseball. And it is primarily because that pitch on the outer half of the plate is not being called nearly the same extent to which it was for the first 150 years of baseball history.
1: Embo, you and I should have known this was coming, because I think it was 4 or 5 years ago, we did a story together on how missed calls, I think 29 of the top 30 hitters in baseball with the most missed calls, when this information started to become available to us, were left-handed hitters.
0: Man.
1: You remember that?
0: I mean,
1: we started talking about that. It was like, had the same thing, ranking the hitters that were having the most missed calls. And I remember going to some of those guys and they're like, yeah, not surprised.
0: Wow. Because if you think about like the tailor-made lefty swing, it's the drop the bat head on that inside pitch. Right now, you're seeing lefties pummel pitches on the inner third better than they have in the history of tracking, in part because they don't have to be honest. They've lost close to an inch on the outer half of the strike zone, Buster. To me, it's a fascinating development and one that we should have seen coming, and now it's right there in front of us.
1: We had the information. And in fact, as soon as I'm done here, as we wrap up now, I'm going into a Zoom call with ESPN.com, and I'm pitching that article. So
0: I love it, Buster.
1: Get ready. Get ready. And it'll be like... part two.
0: I got three girls. I'm gonna put their right hands behind their back, and they're gonna become lefties now. They're 3-1, but perhaps it's not too soon.
1: That's awesome. All right, Embo, thanks for doing this.
0: Later, friends.
1: Dan Shulman is the play-by-play man for Toronto Blue Jays broadcast. You see him all year, of course. For years, we worked together on Sunday Night Baseball. Dan, how are you doing?
2: I'm doing great. It's good to see you, albeit from a couple of thousand miles away, but it's always nice to see your face, Buster.
1: Yeah, likewise. So let's just dive into it with the Toronto Blue Jays. What is the state of the defending American League champions?
2: Ooh, how much time have you got? It has been a turbulent season. I mean, they're among the teams that have dealt with the most injuries of any team in baseball. You know, Tigers, Mets, Astros, Orioles, Blue Jays. At the top of the list, they scratched and clawed their way back to 500. Now they've lost four in a row, as you and I speak right now on Thursday afternoon. And that's the kind of season it's been. One step forward, one step back. They need to hit more. They need more from Springer. They need more from Guerrero. Their pitching staff is doing everything that it can, but they've got so many injuries right now. They're running three starters and two bullpen games every 5 days. And as you know as well as anybody, that is not a sustainable formula. The bullpen has been taxed heavily. So that's the doom and gloom part. If you prefer to look at the glasses half full, they're getting some guys back, and soon. Today, Thursday, Dylan Cease throwing a rehab start at AAA Buffalo. Tomorrow, Friday, Max Scherzer throwing a rehab start at AAA Buffalo. Saturday, Shane Bieber throwing a rehab start at AAA Buffalo. Tommy Nance, a useful reliever, good reliever for them, not a big name, but a guy who gets a lot of outs for them, has started his rehab. Alejandro Kirk started his yesterday for Dunedin, hit a home run. He's probably a week to 10 days away. And then hopefully beyond that, Addison Barger and Yimi Garcia, if everything goes well, maybe 2 to 3 weeks, but that is less certain as of now. So as you can see, the cavalry, or at least most of the cavalry, is coming, but they've got to keep their heads afloat until these guys get back.
1: And it's interesting because I had conversations last 48 hours talking with teams about the trade deadline stuff. And I, you know, you specifically ask about the Detroit Tigers, who are probably one of the three most disappointing teams in baseball this year. And the response that I heard was the Tigers are telling teams like, we're not selling, like we're in the American League. We're going to hang in there. And the same applies for the Blue Jays. At the beginning of this week, Dan, the Blue Jays were under 500 and they were tied for the third wild card in the American League.
2: Yeah, if they were in the National League, we'd be having a whole different conversation. You know, the Blue Jays are used to playing in the toughest division in the tougher league. So, you know, I don't think they should feel badly about the way things are going this year. I think they should feel very lucky, to be honest with you, that the American League is not playing better right now. Now, some of these teams are going to figure it out. Blue Jays could be one of them. You know, will Texas get going? Will Baltimore get going? We don't know. Some of these teams are going to figure it out. So the Blue Jays have to figure it out pretty soon. If they are four games under 500 like they are now, a month from now, they're not going to be a game and a half out of a playoff spot, I don't believe. So they had best start stringing some wins together. And they've got a 9-game homestand coming up. That's great. But three are against Baltimore, and the Orioles, in my opinion, have their top three starters coming in. And then the Phillies are coming in after that, and Sanchez and Wheeler are both scheduled to pitch in Toronto. And then the Yankees are coming in after that. This is a critical stretch. And again, they could have some of these guys back very soon, and they really need to. It's hard to evaluate this team because of all the injuries they've had. But again, there are some guys who haven't been hurt, who aren't performing like they need them to. Guerrero gets a lot of attention, obviously, only 3 home runs. Springer was out with a broken toe for 17 games. He's been back for a while, though, and has shown little signs, but overall, the numbers aren't there. Varsho's hitting more for average, but the power is down. The defense hasn't been as good, nearly as good for this team as it's been in recent years. So, yeah, injuries are a big part of it, but I don't want anybody to think I'm saying it's all injuries, because it's not all injuries.
1: So the last time I talked with you is when I was working on a feature on Vladimir Guerrero Jr. coming off that incredible run that he had last October. And during the reporting of that piece, I had a conversation with John Schneider. He said, look, he was amazing in October. What people forget is that through September, he struggled so badly. Mm-hmm. Bo Bichette got hurt. And Don Mattingly, of course, was a coach on the staff, told me he thought that Vladdy was putting a lot of pressure on himself. And he understood how important he was to the team, especially after Bo got hurt. And then when he started the postseason, he sort of wiped that off and said, okay, it's a new challenge, it's a new season, not going to think about mechanics. And he was so great. In watching the games, and I don't know him as well as you do, of course, but in watching the games, I kind of wonder if it's the same thing. You know, as all these injuries have manifested, at times it feels like Vladdy's coming out of his shoes trying to hit pitches.
2: I think it's part of it. And listen, they've got very good hitting coaches who have been trying for months or many, many weeks at least to figure this out. So, you know, I hesitate to go where I'm unqualified to go, but it's perfectly normal to assume that he or anybody would be putting pressure on themselves. I'm going to mix up the order here. Either Kirk has played 5 games and Barger 9, or the other way around. The point being, they were both gone within the first 10 days of the season. Both gone. And those are the guys who probably would have hit 4th and 5th in some order right behind Guerrero. If you were looking at the lineup, it would have been Springer 1. He's missed 17 games and hasn't hit much. Lucas 2, who had vertigo for the first 2-3 weeks of the season, then went on the IL with a hamstring injury and missed a month. He's come back and hit like 460 over the last couple of weeks, so that's going great. But the point being, the number 1, number 2, number 4, and number 5 hitters have all spent significant time on the IL this year around Guerrero. I think he probably is putting some pressure on himself, and I think he probably looked up at the scoreboard in late April and saw 2 home runs and went, uh-oh, well, they need me. And I think he's probably come out of his, you know, his mindset and or his mechanics a little bit to try to hit 5-run homers. He's a gifted hitter. You know that. He was the best hitter in the world last October. And we have seen it before. And you're exactly right. Until May of this year, I think September of last year was his worst month since his rookie season. And then he turned it on and just was unbelievable.

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1: 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The Rams just added Myles Garrett, a walking bat suit. They threw up the signal.
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12: Are live from Riddle Pace Field in Troy, Alabama. It is game two of the College Baseball Super Regionals with a trip to the College World Series in Omaha on the line. It's round two of the Trojan War between Troy and Little Rock. Max Coltrane here with you on the call. Glad you're along for this one. It is a Little Rock team that enters play in a very familiar position with their backs to the wall, facing elimination, and needing a win to keep their season alive to try and force a winner-take-all game three tomorrow from Riddle Pace Field. If you missed yesterday's game one, it was all Troy early on. They got the bats going. This is one of the hottest Troy lineups, hottest lineups in college baseball right now. They jumped on Little Rock's ace for a five spot in the second. It was back-to-back homers on the top of the lineup from Aaron Pisecki and Josh Pine that gave Troy a 5-1 lead, and that was enough offense before Troy ran away with things in the later innings for a game one 12-2 victory. But that's why Super Regionals are best of three. Little Rock gets to brush it off, go back to the hotel, come back here tomorrow, and it is a brand new day here in Alabama. Little Rock have been terrific facing elimination in the past 2 years. Now, most of these games have been in the Ohio Valley Conference tournament, but Little Rock, when facing elimination, is 13-1 in the postseason when facing elimination in the last 2 years. That's 3-1 in the Baton Rouge Regional a season ago. They are 10-0 in the OVC tournament when facing elimination in the last 2 years. That goes back to last year when they entered the tournament as an 8 seed and went 5-0 in 4 days to clinch an unlikely run into the Baton Rouge Regional. And then in Baton Rouge, they lost to LSU on that Friday night opener at Alex Box Stadium against the eventual national champions. They turned around after that. Not only did they knock out the Rhode Island Rams, but they were able to turn around and all in a day's work knock out Dallas Baptist and pick up a victory over the LSU Tigers before eventually losing that Monday night finale Game 7 regional final a season ago. Now, Little Rock, they did not play any elimination games in the Hattiesburg Regional a week ago. They swept right through it, went 3-0, knocked off the number 9 overall ranked Southern Miss Golden Eagles, and then knocked off the 21st overall ranked Jacksonville State Gamecocks twice as Little Rock went 3-0 in that regional just

0: week ago three games against top 10 team ERAs in college baseball. Taking a look at the pitching matchup here in this one. Little Rock is going to be in the same dugout, first base side, but they are going to be the home side here in game two. They were the visitors yesterday. They are the home team here this afternoon. For Little Rock, it is somebody you want to have starting this one, a very experienced collegiate left-handed arm, the 6'4 lefty out of San Ramon, California, Nick Bronzini, getting the ball for the Little Rock Trojans. He was highly touted out of high school, coming out of California in 2022. He actually began his career with the LSU Tigers. His redshirt freshman year was a 2023 national championship victory. He was teammates with Paul Skeens and Dylan Cruz on that squad. He appeared six times in 2024 for LSU. He transferred to the Washington Huskies last year, where he didn't see the mound as much as he would have liked. Comes to Little Rock this season, Bronzini, and he's had an outstanding campaign. 16 appearances, 13 starts, a 2-2 record, and a 4.61 ERA in 52 and two-third innings. He's given up 53 hits, 27 earned runs. He's walked 24 and struck out 58. For Bronzini, it is a fastball, a cutter, a slider, and a changeup, but it is a heavy dosage of the cut fastball. He manipulates that pitch. The firmer ones are the cutters. The softer ones are the sliders. He's able to manipulate that pitch a really comfortable amount. And the whole goal with Bronzini, not a huge volume of strikeouts, but he does have the ability to miss barrels pretty well. That's going to be key against a Troy offense that has been hitting the ball a long way as of late. For Bronzini, he appeared twice in the Ohio Valley Conference Tournament, an 112-pitch start against SIUE, giving up three earned runs in four innings. And then he came on Championship Sunday against the Eastern Illinois Panthers out of relief. He started 37 pitches, 1.2 innings pitched, an inning and two-thirds, gave up two earned runs, a walk, and a strikeout in that outing. Now, head coach Chris Curry tells me that Bronzini is going to be more like an opener. Now, he said, if the game situation allows Bronzini to go deeper into the game, if he's showing good stuff and Troy are struggling to find the barrel, then he will stay in longer. But he said the expectation is for Bronzini to get through the order one time here out of the gate, and then it is all hands on deck in the bullpen. Yesterday, Gage Haley threw 32 pitches, but all of the other primary relievers for Little Rock are very much available. Tag Andrews is going to be one of the first guys. Brody Bunting, the North Little Rock High School grad and Sherwood native, is going to be one of those first guys as well for Little Rock. They also have Brigden Parker out of the bullpen, a Kansas transfer out of Holly, Colorado, left-hander out of the bullpen that they can go to. So Coach Curry, intelligently, with the game kind of out of reach in the latter stages yesterday, he saved most of his bullpen arms. So Little Rock will, hopefully, if the offense can allow them, they will be able to go to those arms with potentially a good spot in the middle innings. For Troy, right-hander today. It was a left-hander yesterday. Today it's the 6-foot right-handed senior out of Chicago, Illinois, Tommy Egan, getting the ball. First-year Troy Trojan, began his career at Iowa Western Community College, a year with the Houston Cougars. He spent the last 2 years with the Illinois-Chicago Flames out of the Missouri Valley Conference. He is another experienced Division I arm. And for Egan, 18 appearances this year, 16 starts, a 5-5 record with a 5.65 ERA in 79 and two-third innings. 86 hits, 50 earned runs. He's walked 30 and struck out 91. So he is a strike thrower, not a ton of walks. He's got a true four-pitch mix. It's fastball, cutter, slider, curveball, occasional change for Tommy Egan, but it's going to be a lot of cutters and sliders is the expectation from head coach Chris Curry in Little Rock's dugout for Tommy Egan. And the good news for Little Rock, they're expecting to not have to face quite as much velocity as they had to come up against yesterday with Benjamin Stubbs for Troy, the left-hander yesterday, going six innings, giving up just six hits and two earned runs, and walking no one and striking out five Little Rock Trojans. Little Rock, they struck out seven times as a team yesterday, which was more than any postseason game all playoffs long for them. That is the most for Little Rock in a game since the regular season. So Little Rock going to try and put the ball in play a little bit more here this afternoon. Lineup-wise, nothing changes for head coach Chris Curry, and why would it? These are the nine that have been out there for the last 3 to 4 weeks in this historic run through the OVC tournament and through the Hattiesburg Regional. Jordy Lopez out of Santo Domingo in the Dominican Republic, right-handed hitting shortstop, leads things off. Cade Smith, the two-sport star out of Harding Academy in Searcy, is the two-hole hitter, center fielder, batting right-handed. Nolan Friend out of Kingman, Kansas, plays third base, right-handed hitter, hits in the three-hole. Blake Simpson, former Missouri Tiger, the left-handed hitting left fielder out of Toronto, is in the cleanup spot. Nico Bamba, the two-time All-OVC first-team selection in his third year with Little Rock, right-handed hitting DH, batting fifth for the Little Rock Trojans. Angel Cano, last year's Baton Rouge Regional MVP, first baseman hitting in the sixth hole from the right side. The fourth-year Trojan Ty Rhodes, getting his 216th career Little Rock start in his fourth year with the Little Rock Trojans, is in the seven hole. He bats left-handed and is playing right field. Trey Hill out of Farmington, Arkansas, in the northwest part of the state, hits in the eight hole. Catcher batting from the right side. And Cooper Chaplin, the second-year Trojan out of Jackson, Mississippi, left-handed hitting second baseman in the nine-hole. Remember, Chaplin came from the same community college that head coach Chris Curry began his career at in Meridian, Mississippi. For Troy, who is, well, it'll be a home crowd, but they're in the they're the visitors here in this game, too. No changes for Troy either, and why would you? 12 runs on 12 hits, and nine of those runs coming via the long ball. Aaron Pisecki, left-handed hitting shortstop in the leadoff spot. Josh Pine is at third, right-handed hitting two-hole bat. Blake Cavill out of Sydney, Australia, is the left-handed hitting first baseman for Troy. Jimmy Janicki, the catcher, hits fourth. Stephen Meyer is the center fielder in the five-hole. Drew Nelson's the six-hole hitter playing left. Sean Darnell is at second in the seven-hole. Jake Boroff is the DH in the eight-hole. And Houston Markham is in the nine-hole playing right. We're going to step aside here for just a moment on 103.7 The Buzz as we honor America from Troy, Alabama.
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5: 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Bon appetit.
6: Now that is one perfect combination. 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Burgers deserve Pepsi.
0: You hear that sound? It means it's baseball time here from Riddle Pace Field in Troy, Alabama. Getting set for game two of the Super Regional for Troy. They want to punch their ticket into the College World Series for Little Rock. They want to force these fans to buy another ticket tomorrow in a winner-take-all game three. Few stages bigger than this around college baseball. First ever trip to a Super Regional for either of these programs. And the Troy faithful is making their voices heard here now. Yesterday's attendance, a park record of 6,426, and they expect it to be more here for game two on Saturday. It shattered the previous attendance record at 3,982. There are 2,444 more fans here than have ever been before. They've done the left field wall, kind of like the Kansas Regional. They've opened things up. It's a chain link fence out there now, and they've got thousands of fans out there in left center ready to cheer on Troy. For these Little Rock guys, that's the way that they prefer it. Talking to some of the guys before this one, the Regional in Hattiesburg was so unique because they played in front of 6,000 plus against Southern Miss in game one, and then the Golden Eagles went home after that. So Little Rock played Jacksonville State twice around a crowd of maybe 300 to 500 people, and most of the players, they'll tell you they prefer this. They like having a full stadium of of fans that paid to see them play. These Little Rock guys, they have not shied away from the moment in the past two seasons, and we expect them not to shy away from a big stage here this afternoon. Dimension-wise here at Riddle Pace Field, it's 340 down the line to left. The open face wall goes all the way out to center, where it's 400 in left center, 400 in right center as well. And then things kind of get wonky. The wall climbs up from about a 14-foot wall where it is in center field. It goes diagonal right to or left to right, up until about a, I'd say 30, 35-foot wall, what they call the monster here at Riddle Pace Field. It's a huge wall that ranges from pretty well in center field and out in right center all the way to the foul pole in right, where it is 310 to the wall. That's about a 35-foot wall, high wall called the Monster. They also have a scoreboard, huge scoreboard, I think 21 by 71 feet, I heard. And that scoreboard is in play out there on the wall as well. We saw some wonky bounces going off the netting that is protecting the scoreboard yesterday. So both teams aware of the Monster, and it's fun stuff going on out in the right field corner. For Little Rock, the home team, they remain in the first base dugout for this one. Little Rock is wearing the all-white kit. It's the brand-new home jerseys this season. They've got the maroon piping, LR in the front right on the chest, and maroon numbers on the front bottom left and on the back as well. Maroon caps and always white LR on the hats with the maroon socks. It's a jersey that Little Rock haven't worn since the regular season, believe it or not. Little Rock was the away team for a lot of the games in the OVC tournament against the top three seeds. Remember, Little Rock came into that tournament as the four seed. So they get to get the home whites back up and moving around for the first time here in the postseason. For Troy, it is the red jersey with white piping, white numbers on the back, as well as white numbers on the front right of the strip as well. They've got the Troy T on the front upper left of the jersey. They've got the shiny red helmets. They've got the camo caps on today with the white T on the hat. And they're wearing the off-white pants with pinstripes for Troy. The home crowd, but the visitors in this one. Little Rock, the home team. So Nick Bronzini is going to get the ball first. And we've got a four-man umpire crew, and they are all out there around home plate for this one. Kellen Levy is behind home plate. Darren Hyman's the crew chief. He's at first. Danny Cricks is at second base, and A.J. Wendell is going to watch things over at third base for this four-man umpiring crew. Our head coaches are out to exchange the lineup cards at home plate. For Little Rock, the hometown skipper, head coach Chris Curry in his 12th year with the Little Rock Trojans, a Conway High School graduate. He was drafted four times before he finally said yes to play pro ball. He was drafted once out of Conway as a Wampus Cat. Then he went to Meridian Community College, where he was drafted twice by the Tigers, declined both invitations, and then went to play for head coach Ron Polk at Mississippi State in 1999 when he led all SEC catchers in fielding percentage. He's coached all around the state of Arkansas. He's assisted at Hendricks, Arkansas Tech. He's assisted Dave Van Horn back in 2009 before he took the head coaching job at Meridian Community College. He was a pitching coach at Northwestern State in Natchitoches, Louisiana, and he has been Little Rock skipper since 2015. You want to talk about turning a program around. Head coach Chris Curry has led Little Rock to three 30-win seasons in the last 4 years, three championships in the last three seasons, and that was before they even got to Hattiesburg. Little Rock sweeping the Hattiesburg Regional for their first ever super appearance in program history. In the third base dugout for Troy, fifth-year head coach Skylar Mead, young head coach out of Louisville, Kentucky. He was a standout left-handed pitcher at the University of Louisville, where he led the Cardinals to a kind of similar script to what Troy is doing this season. They went to the Columbia Regional his senior year in 2007 and ended up upsetting the Missouri Tigers. Then he was a part of the team that hosted the Louisville Super Regional and then ended up helping Louisville to their first ever College World Series appearance as a player. And Coach Mead has done a great job here at Troy with five straight 30-win seasons to begin his career. Troy has finished top three in the Sun Belt now 4 years in a row. It's a familiar historical matchup for the Once Sunbelt foes, Troy and Little Rock, the 48th all-time meeting on the diamond. Troy leads the all-time series just barely, 25 wins to 22. This is just the second meeting after yesterday since the April of 2022, Little Rock's last season in the Sunbelt. Four all-time postseason meetings. They're tied 2-2 in postseason clashes, these two programs, and head coach Chris Curry is 10-9 in his career against Troy in 19 appearances going back to 2015. This is now the fifth meeting between these two head coaches. Coach Curry got the better of Coach Meade back in 2022 when Little Rock won 2 of 3 here in April of 22, and Coach Meade getting the better of Coach Curry in yesterday's clash with that one-sided victory. Little Rock, though, they've got plenty of bullpen arms to go to. They've got Nick Bronzini, the experienced collegiate left-hander, on the mound here. Exactly the type of poised and ready arm that you would want if you're a Little Rock fan. A guy who has seen the highs and lows of college baseball. This is a guy in Bronzini who has been a national champion with LSU. He's also been on a Washington Husky team that where he fell completely out of the rotation and only got one appearance last year. So he's been through the hard times. He's been through the good times as a collegiate baseball player. And now he's about to make his first ever appearance in a super regional contest as the Little Rock Trojans hit the field to a flurry of I'll call them cheers from the Troy fans here behind home plate. I'm not sure how accurate that is, but Little Rock will take it all the same. Defensively for Little Rock, nothing changes. Around the horn on the infield, Nolan Friend at third, Jordy Lopez at short, Cooper Chaplin at second, and Angel Canoes at first. Trey Hill has caught all but one inning for Little Rock since the OVC tournament began, and he's the man with the gear on behind the dish. Left to right in the outfield, Blake Simpson's in left, Cade Smith is in center, and Ty Rhodes out of Jonesboro, Arkansas, is in right field. As Bronzini starts to throw his warm-up tosses, fastball, cutter, slider, change for Bronzini. A ton of cutters is the scouting report for Bronzy. He likes to try and miss the barrels and keep the ball in the yard. The lefty from San Ramon, California. Again for Bronzy, 2-2 on the year, 4.61 ERA and 52 2/3 innings. 53 hits, 27 earned runs. He has walked 24 and struck out 58 in those near 53 innings of work on the season. This is his 14th start, but this is the biggest outing of his life right here as Little Rock tries to stay afloat and keep their season alive here in Troy, Alabama. What a time to be a Little Rock Trojan baseball fan these past couple of years. Little Rock, in the first 48 years of their program's history, they had 0 NCAA tournament wins. Well, they have 6 of those now after 3 wins in last year's Baton Rouge Regional and now 3 wins as they swept through the Hattiesburg Regional. But Little Rock not satisfied. They do not want their year to end here on Saturday afternoon in Troy. They want to force that winner-take-all Game 3 and keep those College World Series Omaha dreams alive and to keep this fairy tale run going. Nolan Friend and Angel Cano, the corner infielders, back behind the mound here. Bronzini about to throw his final warm-up pitch. Little Rock's left-hander getting the breathing under control for what is going to be a huge outing for Bronzy in front of 6,000-plus of Troy's finest baseball fans. There's a nice pocket of Little Rock support on the first base side behind Little Rock's dugout. And we are just about set here as Trey Hill throws it down. Bronzini gets ready. And the leadoff hitter for Troy digs in now. Aaron Pisecki is the hitter. Senior shortstop from the left side out of Muskegon, Michigan. Pisecki, 5'10", 187. He was 1-for-4 with a couple strikeouts and a two-run homer in yesterday's clash. He also made 2 errors at shortstop. So keep an eye on him defensively in this one. Left-on-left matchup. And Bronzini gets things underway with a pitch just up above the zone. First pitch slider 82 upstairs to Pisecki. And it's 1-0 and we're underway here in Game 2 of the Trojan War. The Beef Trojan Off, whatever you want to call it. Game 2 is underway. Bronzini, fastball there, 88 upstairs, and a quick 2-ball count to Aaron Pisecki here. dangerous hitter. He was 11 for 24 in the regional, first team all Sun Belt selection. And he's got a 2-0 count to lead things off in this game. 2-0 pitch off the plate from Bronzini. Fastball at 88, misses. 3-0 here to get this clash underway. In danger here of walking Pisecki to lead things off. He's one of these Troy guys that can steal a little bit on the bases too. Troy doesn't steal a ton of bags, but they've got a few guys that can go as Bronzini gets himself in the zone there. 88 on the gun. It is 3-1. Pisecki, former Central Michigan second baseman last year, but he's been the everyday shortstop for Troy this campaign. 3-1 from Bronzini on the ground to short. Three hops to Jordy Lopez. His throw over to first is offline. And Pisecki gets aboard on an uncharacteristic play there from Jordy Lopez. It's going to go down as a hit. But it's a play that Jordy Lopez would tell you that he should have made. It was pretty tailor-made over there to short, but instead of charging the ball, Lopez retreated on it towards the edge of the outfield grass, and then his throw ended up being offline. So kind of a cheap base hit there conceded for Pisecki. Tough break for Bronzini, who worked hard to get back into the count. And now Josh Pine digs in for Troy, right-handed hitting third baseman out of the two-hole. First pitch from Bronzini. Misses just upstairs at 82. Kind of that slider in between the slider and the cutter there. For Josh Pine, the hitter, he was 1-for-5 with a solo home run in that big second inning yesterday, that five-run frame for Troy. Pisecki leads off of first. The 1-0 pitch is in there for a strike. 82 on the gun as that one dropped into the upper part of the zone, and it's 1-1. Pine, a 288 hitter on the year, 22 doubles, 10 homers, 36 RBIs. And Bronzini going to check in over there at first base on Pisecki, much to the disgruntlement of the Troy fans here behind home plate. It's a grandstand that holds 2,500 behind home plate. They've got plenty of support around behind the dugout on the first base side, as well as in the left center doubles alley, as they call it. Upstairs from Bronzini on 1-1. He has thrown now five balls out of his first eight pitches for Little Rock's left-hander, and Troy has a runner on here. Nobody out in a 2-1 count for their two-hole bat. Josh Pine, former Indiana Hoosier, four-year Indiana Hoosier before coming over to Troy this season. 2-1, fouled behind the right side and out of play. Bronzini able to even things up there, 2-2. That was an 88-mile-an-hour fastball from Bronzini. He's not going to overpower you with the velocity, but the heavy mix of cutters and sliders. And when you throw a fastball once out of every six pitches, it has a tendency to get up on you as a hitter. 2-2 from Bronzini. Fastball 89 up and off the plate. Trey Hill has to jump up out of the squat just to keep it in front of him, and the count moves full. Runner on first here for Troy. Top of the first. No score. Nobody out. And a 3-2 count here to Josh Pine. Gainesville all tournament team in that regional last weekend. 3-2, runner on the move, upstairs, ball four. Nick Bronzini, after the infield single where he didn't get much help from his middle infielder, he gives up a free pass here to Josh Pine, and now you've got two on and nobody out here for a great hitter in Blake Cavill. There's really no slouches in this Troy order. They get it done 1-9, especially down this stretch. It's a red-hot lineup, and Cavill's no exception. First, Little Rock with the pitching visit here. Pitching coach Evan Lee is out of the dugout. Former Bryant Hornet standout star in 2014, and then former two-way guy at the University of Arkansas. Coach Lee was on the Razorback team that was one out away from the College World Series title back in 2018. And he was drafted in the 15th round in 2018 by the Nationals. Coach Lee made his MLB debut in June of 2022 with the Nats before injuries got the better of him. He is one of the younger pitching coaches in the country, and he is the first-year pitch caller for these Little Rock Trojans. So the whole infield was in there. Coach Lee getting his message across to Nick Bronzini, and now a left-on-left matchup. Senior first baseman, 6-1 left-handed hitter, Blake Cavill digs in out of Sydney, Australia. First team All-Sunbelt last year. He is the He was the preseason Sun Belt Player of the Year, and he's going to take a slider 80 there, outside corner, strike one, 0-1 now in this left-on-left matchup. Cavill was 6-for-17 in the regional with two doubles and a homer, four RBIs in Gainesville. He was 0-for-3 with a walk in yesterday's clash. And he pops that one sky high, foul ground. It's going to get out of play down the left side as Nolan Friend, the third baseman, chases it as far as he can. Quick 0-2 count for Nick Bronzini against Blake Cavill, the three-hole hitter for Troy. First and second for the Troy Trojans here with nobody out in the top of the first. Bronzini looking for a swing and a miss or something on the ground here ahead in the count on Cavill. The 0-2 off the plate. Cut fastball 87 there, and a good take from Cavill. A 280 hitter on the season with 12 doubles, 13 homers, 25 driven in, more walks than strikeouts, and a nice 439 on base percentage for the first baseman from Australia. 1-2. Just missed. Oh, no, it's strike three call. Boy, a little indecision back there from Kellen Levy. That was a late ring up there, but first out in the top of the first, and the first strikeout for Nick Bronzini. I thought that just by the amount of time that had gone by with no call, that was going to be ball two, but instead it's a looking strikeout for Blake Cavill, and there's one down now. Two on, one out for Jimmy Janicki here, the catcher, right-handed bat, and a menacing hitter here for Troy, who takes a first pitch there, slider, back foot on the righty from the left-hander Bronzini, and he's able to lay off of it for ball one. Janicki at the plate, the Sun Belt Player of the Year, getting his 67th start this season. 343 average, 23 doubles, 19 RBIs, and 85 RBIs, 19 home runs, pardon. And he swings out of his shoes there on another breaking pitch. More of a cut fastball at 86 that time from Bronzini. And Janicki there swinging over the top of that one, 1-1. Janicki, a sophomore catcher out of Downers Grove, Illinois, was 7-for-21 with 12 RBIs in the regional. He was 0-for-4 yesterday, though. Two on, one out, top of the first. The 1-1 pitch, flared down the right side and out of play. It's 1-2. That was perhaps the most frightening part of Troy's offensive outburst yesterday, especially in that second inning. They brought eight hitters to the plate. They had two home runs, five runs across on five hits, and Janicki, the Sun Belt Player of the Year, was the lone Troy hitter that didn't even come to the plate in that second. 1-2. Swing and a miss. Nick Bronzini, four-seam fastball at 88, up and off the plate, and he gets back-to-back strikeouts here. There's two down in the top of the first. That's what I'm talking about with the fastball from Bronzini. It doesn't have all that much velocity, but against a right-handed hitter from the lefty, when you throw four straight sliders, then you tunnel that fastball in the exact same spot. You expect it to kind of break towards you as a righty, but it doesn't. It just stays sharp, and it gets the strikeout. Two on, two outs, and here's Stephen Meyer, left-handed hitting center fielder for Troy. Meyer takes strike one. Cut fastball, 84, outside corner. 0-1 count now. Troy still threatening in the top of the first with no score in game two of this Super Regional. Meyer, senior left-handed bat out of Kennewick, Washington, was 3-for-4 with a stolen base and three runs yesterday. And he takes one just above the zone at 85. Bronzini going right back to that cut fastball. And that one kind of stood up Meyer. But he's able to lay off of it. Meyer began his collegiate career at Columbia Basin College, same school that produced Little Rock players Braden Walls and Lance Anderson. Well off the plate is Bronzini there with the 1-1, 88 on the four-seam fastball, and a 2-1 count here. For Little Rock defensively, no real shift on, apart from Angel Cano, the first baseman, who's hugging that line over there down the pole side against the left-handed hitting Meyer. 2-1. In there for a strike, 83 from Bronzini on that one. Meyer thought that he could take one inside. Might have been the change there from Bronzini, a rare one. And a quick 2-2 count now. Two on, two out, and 2-2 to the five-hole hitter Meyer. Nick Bronzini for Little Rock comes set. His 2-2 pitch just missed. Maybe a touch upstairs or perhaps off the plate. Could be either of those, but it's not a strike, and it's 3-2. So action pitch upcoming. Runner's going to have a head start here with two on and two out in the top of the first. Big pitch on 3-2. Bronzini's offering. It ran in and it hit Meyer. He plunked him. 89 on a four-seam fastball, and that's going to load the bases for Troy. An infield single, a walk, and a hit by pitch. And just like that, Troy have got him juiced up for Drew Nelson, another left-handed hitter coming to the plate. Senior from right here in Troy, Alabama, former Auburn player in his second year here at Troy. A 308 hitter, 16 doubles, 6 homers, 47 RBIs. He was 3-for-4 with a triple and 2 driven in yesterday's game 1. That was a big bounce back for him after going just 4-for-21 in the regional. Slight shift on the infield. Another left-on-left matchup. First pitch. Popped up. Shallow left field. Foul ground. Nolan Friend going to chase it, but it gets just out of play. And it's 0-1. Good effort by Little Rock's third baseman to try and make a play on that one, but it gets down out of play, and it's 0-1 here. The hometowner, Drew Nelson, trying to send this park into a frenzy here in the first. No score between Little Rock and Troy in game 2 of this Super Regional, but Troy threatening in the opening half inning here. Bases loaded, 2 outs, and an 0-1 pitch upcoming. Bronzini set, his 0-1. Upstairs with the cutter at 85, and it's taken for ball 1 by Nelson. Left-handed hitter watches that one up high, and the count is evened up. Bronzini here getting his first ever start in a Super Regional. And he's been forced to work in this first inning. Fly ball, shallow left field, long run for Blake Simpson. It's tailing and it's going to get down. 2 runs are going to come in to score on a bloop flare off the hands of Drew Nelson. Pisecki and Josh Pine come around and Troy gets off to the 2-0 lead here in the top of the first. Stephen Meyer advances to third. It is a 2 RBI double for Nelson, and it's 2-0 Troy in this one. For Nelson, RBIs 48 and 49 on the campaign. That is his 3rd and 4th RBI of this Super Regional. And Troy going to try and keep it going now with Sean Darnell at the plate. Another left-handed hitter here, left-handed hitting second baseman. As Bronzini tries to get out of things, there's a good slider, 82 outside corner in this left-on-left matchup, and Bronzini gets ahead there, 0-1. Blake Simpson, the left fielder on that play, he was playing so deep out there, just a few steps in front of the warning track, no real chance to get over to that one. 0-1 pitch, just missed, maybe a touch upstairs with the fastball at 88, and Darnell lays off of it. Left-handed hitting second baseman standing 6'1", 207, senior out of Wetumpka, Alabama. He was 0-for-2 yesterday, an RBI sack fly and a walk. He's the only Troy player to start all 68 games on the season. And Bronzini just missed with an 85-mile-an-hour cutter. He's just got to get that pitch just a hair down. Darnell, the hitter, 253 on the season, 7 doubles, 3 triples, 4 homers, 15 RBIs. Looking for his first hit in this super. Troy with runners on second and third, 2 outs in the top of the first. Off the plate is Bronzini with an 89-mile-an-hour fastball. Bronzini has now thrown 32 pitches, 17 balls, and 15 strikes, and he's in danger of walking. The bases loaded here. Little Rock have Tag Andrews tossing out there in the bullpen. Bronzini's 3-1 in there for a strike. Good front door cutter there. Darnell takes it for strike 2, and the count moves full here. Little Rock in dire need of escaping this first. Troy already 2 runs across, and they've got 2 in scoring position with 2 outs still. 3-2 pitch upcoming here from the lefty Nick Bronzini. Swing and a miss. Nick Bronzini gets the strikeout. Bronzi strikes out the side in the top of the first, but Troy jump on them for 2 runs. They get 2 runs across on 2 hits. They leave 2 on base, and we head to the home half of the first. Little Rock in a 2-run deficit. 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
0: Back here from Riddle Pace Field in Troy, Alabama, your Little Rock Trojans trailing Troy 2-0 as we head to the home half of the first in Game 2 of the Super Regionals with a trip to the College World Series in Omaha on the line. For Troy, they just need one victory here today to punch their ticket. For Little Rock, they need a victory here to force a winner-take-all Game 3 tomorrow. Right-hander on the hill today for Troy, as they give the ball to Tommy Egan, who's been a weekend starter all season long here in Troy, Alabama. Senior right-hander from Chicago, Illinois, former Illinois-Chicago Flame, where he's played the last two seasons. 18 appearances, 16 starts this year, 5-5 with a 5.65 ERA and 79 2/3 innings. He's walked 30 and struck out 91. A fastball that'll sit 90-92. At the beginning of the game, he's got a slider, a curve, and a changeup, and a cutter as well. He'll throw a lot of cutters and sliders to try and miss barrels. A real true four-plus pitch mix. He has appeared twice in the regional. He started in the Sunday game against Miami, and he got hit up a little bit. 4 2/3 innings, gave up 7 hits, 4 earned runs, no walks, and 3 strikeouts. And in steps Jerry Lopez for the Little Rock Trojans, right-handed hitting shortstop, the junior first-year Little Rock man out of Santo Domingo in the Dominican Republic. Here getting his first trip to the plate in Game 2 of the Supers. First pitch, upstairs, 89 on the fastball. And a couple of Troy players smiling about that one. They thought that one was right in there for a strike. But Lopez, he's a little guy over there in the right-handed batter's box, 5'8", 173. Going to have to bring that one down a piece. Out of the windup here, Egan, Lopez fouls it, pops it high down the right side, and it gets out of play. Lopez, he's been a hot bat down the stretch for Little Rock, 9-for-29 in the OVC tournament. He was 7-for-15 with 3 doubles, a triple, and 2 RBIs in Hattiesburg. He was 1-for-4 with a double down in the right field corner yesterday. And he hits a little flare over the first baseman Blake Cavill's head. It's a leadoff single for Jordy Lopez as he gets himself aboard. And Little Rock have good speed on the bases. Their leading stolen base man with 16 of those in 22 attempts this season is aboard to lead off things for the home half of the first here for Little Rock. And Cade Smith digs in, redshirt sophomore from Searcy, former Harding Academy standout, 2 sports star, quarterback. A lot of folks thought he was going to be Arkansas Razorback's next quarterback, but he gave football up after his junior year after a knee injury. And Smith going to take a pitch there at 88 for a strike. Fastball there, living in the upper 80s right now for Egan. Smith, 3-for-4, Little Rock center fielder yesterday with a double. He had 3 of Little Rock's 7 total hits in Game 1. And he fouls one off down the right side. 89 on a fastball there from Egan. Back-to-back heaters towards Cade Smith. And the Troy crowd behind home plate here doing the old roll call. Going from player to player, giving their guys some credit out there on the field. Runner on first, Little Rock trailing 2-0 here, nobody out. The 0-2 to Cade Smith, and a good take on a slider that ends up bouncing to the plate and ending up well off the plate as well. For Cade Smith, he was 5-for-11 in the regional, 2 doubles and 3 walks. He was on base a ton. He just missed a go-ahead home run in the 9th inning against Southern Miss in that first game. It went off the top of the center field wall. Egan here ready out of the stretch, and Smith hits one pretty hard out towards the right field corner, and it goes foul towards Little Rock's bullpen out there down the right side. So another 1-2 upcoming here to Little Rock's center fielder Cade Smith. Smith has been a red-hot bat all season long. He's been incredibly consistent at the plate. A 336 hitter coming into this one. 18 doubles, 5 homers, 45 RBIs, 30 walks to 31 strikeouts, and a 1-2 pickoff move from Tommy Egan to check over there on Jordy Lopez. Home now for the first here in game two of the Super Regional. Little Rock trailing Troy 2-0 with Jordy Lopez on first base and nobody out. Cade Smith at the plate. Lopez on the move. Strikeout for Smith. The throw down. Not in time as Lopez gets himself into second base on the stolen base. Number 17 of the season. And, oh, they're going to call a batter's interference here on Cade Smith. Boy, head coach Chris Curry is out of the dugout in a hurry. And this could get ugly quick. Coach Curry can't believe it. They call hitter's interference on Cade Smith on the back end of his swing because his right foot, after he finished swinging and missing, his right foot was out of the right-handed batter's box and was perhaps close to home plate. And Coach Curry can't believe it. And luckily for him, he's going to get himself back into the first base dugout without getting the hook here in the first inning. But Lopez called out on batter's interference. And Cade Smith striking out as well. So nobody on base and two outs in this inning. A really tough break for Little Rock. And two down, down. Nobody on base. Here's Nolan Friend. First pitch from Egan. Slider misses downstairs at 80. And it's 1-0 for Friend, a junior out of Kingman, Kansas, town with a population of just 2,700 or so. Spent 2 years at Cloud County Community College. Very good community college program before heading over to Little Rock this season. And he swings and fouls off a 1-0, 89-mile-an-hour fastball to even up the count. Friend at the plate, a second-team All-OVC selection. He has been red-hot in the postseason. He's hitting .383 since the OVC tournament began. That's 18 of 43 trips to the plate. He was 0-for-4, though, with a rare strikeout yesterday. Just his ninth strikeout, or pardon me, 13th in over 200 at-bats. On the ground, two hops to second. Sean Darnell is over there, and he fires to first in time to end the inning. So Little Rock get a tough break in the home half of the first with that hitter's interference call. They score nobody on one hit, and they leave nobody on base as we head to the second. Little Rock trailing 2-0 in game two of the Super Regional on 103.7 The Buzz.
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0: Back here from Riddle Pace Field in Troy, Alabama. New pitcher on for Little Rock. They trail Troy 2-0 here. And finally, the press box aware that Tag Andrews is on the mound for Little Rock. Redshirt freshman out of nearby Maumelle, Arkansas. Maumelle High School standout star. He's a first-year Little Rock Trojan, the number 3 overall prospect out of Arkansas in the class of 2024. He was an Arkansas Razorback last year, but then the NCAA, they changed their roster requirements. They dropped the roster cap from 40 to 34, and so Andrews said, hey, where can I go that's still close to home where I can get some Division I innings under my belt? He's believed to be the first ever direct transfer from Arkansas to Little Rock, and he has been just electric in the campaign this season for Little Rock. 23 appearances, 5-2 record, 3.02 ERA, and 44 and two-thirds innings. Second team All-OVC, All-Freshman team in the OVC. He was the OVC Tournament MVP after striking out 10 and walking nobody, giving up zero earned runs in 8 1/3 innings. He was also named a Hattiesburg Regional All-Tournament team as well. This is his first appearance in the Super, and he'll face off against the hottest hitter in all of the country, Jabe Boroff, who fouls off the first pitch slider 80 down the left side 0-1. Fastball, slider, and change for Andrews. Fastball going to sit around 92. Slider going to sit around 85. And might have been the first pitch changeup there from Andrews against, again, a red-hot hitter here. John Bashford Boroff III, the first-year Troy Trojan and the Gainesville Regional Most Outstanding Player as he fouls off an 0-1 pitch behind the plate. For Boroff, when I say red-hot, I mean six of his 11 home runs on the season have been in the last 2 weeks in the postseason. He had two of them yesterday, including a grand slam and a six RBI day. He was 10 for 20 in the regional with 12 RBIs and four long shots. So this is just a tough guy to pitch to right now. 0-2, he got him swinging. Tag Andrews comes in, pumps 89 right by Jay Boroff, and that's a strikeout for Swag Andrews right out of the bullpen. And there's one down here in the top of the second. Little Rock's right-handed redshirt freshman with a nice start there to get Boroff swinging. And now it's the nine-hole hitter, Houston Markham, who was flying around making extraordinary plays in right field yesterday. That's a line shot, and it's right back up the middle for a base hit out to center field. Markham wasting no time as he gets on time to that Tag Andrews fastball. And he gets himself aboard. Markham on first base, six stolen bases on the year in seven attempts. One on and one out now in the top of the second for Troy, who lead it 2-0 here in game two of this Super. And so that'll get things back to the top of the order here for the Troy Trojans. Aaron Pisecki is the hitter. A single and a run scored his last time. That was against Nick Bronzini. Now he faces Andrews for the first time. Pisecki is 2-for-5 in this Super. He's breaking for second. Throw down from Hill. It gets by Lopez and into center field. A stolen base for Markham. And then an error that I would have to assume would be on Jordy Lopez. The throw was short of second base, but you expect Lopez to be able to pick that one right there. He wasn't able to do so. A couple really uncharacteristic mistakes from Little Rock's usually sure-handed shortstop, Jordy Lopez, and now all of a sudden, runner on third base, Markham with just one out for the leadoff hitter, Pisecki. That pitch just off the plate at 80. 1-1 count now. Top of the second, Troy leading 2-0. Infield in for Little Rock with a runner at third and one out for Pisecki, the senior shortstop out of Muskegon, Michigan. First team all-Sun Belt selection, and he fouls off the 1-1. Boy, Andrews throwing a lot more changeups than I'm used to him throwing in the last few weeks here down the stretch this season. He's in Hattiesburg, it felt like he was a two-pitch mix guy because all he needed was that fastball and the slider. 1-2. Fastball up and off the plate. A good job by Trey Hill to bounce out of his squat there, jump up to his feet, and keep that high fastball from getting to the backstop. Little Rock trying to keep this one at 2-0 here. Troy with a runner 90 feet away and just one out in the top of the second. Infield in for Little Rock. 1-2. Pop fly, and it gets out of play behind home plate. Right idea there from Andrews. That was the looked like the slider. And it's 2-2 now to Pisecki, who the left-handed bat. He spent the regional in the five hole for the majority of that regional, but he's been moved up, swapped with Stephen Meyer up to this leadoff spot. And he had a two-run homer yesterday and a single already today. The 2-2 line shot out to right field, and Ty Rhodes able to make the catch on the warning track. Plenty of distance on that one to get the run Houston Markham home. It's a sac fly RBI for Aaron Pisecki, and Troy lead it now 3-0. So the error on the infield there proving costly on that stolen base earlier from Markham with that ball getting into center field, allowing him to go first to third. For Pisecki, it's RBI number 48 on the year. And for Little Rock, the bases get cleared now with two away. So 3-0 Troy, top of the second. Nobody on and two outs. And here's Josh Pine. First pitch, slider, just upstairs at 81. Pine worked a walk his first time up. That was against the lefty Bronzini. This is his first look at the righty here, Tag Andrews. Andrews 1-0 pitch, swing and a miss on a fastball at 89, and it's 1-1. Andrews showing good command. He's thrown 9 strikes in his first 12 pitches out of the pen here in the second. And the one run that came across, can't blame him for it. Didn't get any help from his defense. 1-1 off the end of the bat, fouled behind home plate. 90 on a fastball. Andrews using that heater on back-to-back pitches to get ahead here of Pine. Former four-year Indiana Hoosier. Fifth most doubles in Indiana history still. As an active player here at Troy, the redshirt senior. Slider popped up, shallow center field. Jordy Lopez, the shortstop, makes the call. And Lopez makes the catch out in shallow center to retire the side. But Troy, they tack on another run on one hit and leave nobody stranded. Troy leads Little Rock 3-0 as we head to the bottom of the second. 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
0: Back here from Riddle Pace Field in Troy, Alabama. Game two of the Super Regional. Your Little Rock Trojans trailing Troy 3-0 as we head to the home half of the second. Little Rock backs to the wall here, down 1-0 in this best of three series. Little Rock needing a win today to force the winner take all game three tomorrow. Time to be announced if necessary. Little Rock, it was an unfortunate start for them in the home half of the first. Little Rock, the home team here in game one. They had the leadoff single with Jordy Lopez, but after a strikeout from Cade Smith, Smith was deemed to get out of the batter's box, and he was called for batter's interference on a stolen base attempt for Jordy Lopez. And that, despite Lopez getting into second base safely, he was ruled out on that hitter's interference. So Tommy Egan, the right-hander for Troy, was able to get through the first inning, get through Little Rock in order, and he threw just 11 pitches to do so. Blake Simpson now digging in for Little Rock, and he takes ball one, 88 low and inside. Left-handed hitting left fielder, redshirt junior out of Toronto, Ontario, Canada. Former Connor State College player in Warner, Oklahoma, former Missouri Tiger as well, and he swings and misses over the top of 85 there, count even 1-1. Little Rock trailing 3-0 here, home half of the second, and Simpson leading off the frame. Simpson 1-for-4, 2 RBIs and a stolen base yesterday. Takes one below the zone there, and it's a 2-1 count. Simpson picked the right time in the season to get hot. An 11-game hitting streak that began in game one of the OVC tournament. He was 10-for-29 in that tournament, and he was 8-for-14 in the Hattiesburg Regional. 2-1, high chopper, two hops to second. Simpson trying to run it out, but it's a nice off-balance throw by Sean Darnell. And it's in time to get Simpson for the first out in the home half of the second. And so in steps Nico Bamba, the oldest man on this Trojans team, the graduate student DH, right-handed hitter out of Euless, Texas, 5'11", 205, third-year Trojan. He was a two-time All-OVC first-team selection in 23 and 24. His eligibility expired. He had to go to Division II Lubbock Christian last year as Tommy Egan's first pitch is in there on the outside corner at 82. Went to Lubbock Christian there, hit 384 back close to home at the D2 level, and then the administration here at Little Rock found him an extra year with the Diego Pavia waiver. As Bamba chases the slider there, that one well off the plate and low, and it's a quick 0-2 count now. Bamba in his return season has been great, a 329 hitter, four homers, 30 RBIs. He was also named to that all-tournament team in the Hattiesburg Regional. 0-2 pitch, and he's able to lay off of a slider there low and off the plate, 1-2 now. Three straight breakers from the right-hander Tommy Egan to the right-handed hitting Nico Bamba. Bamba 6-for-13 in the regional, 13-for-26 in the OVC tournament. And he was 0 for 4 yesterday. 1-2. Upstairs, fastball 89, count evened up. Bamba is fourth all-time in Little Rock hits. He reached 200 last Friday against Southern Miss. He's up to 202 now, and he's third most all-time in home runs with 26 career big flies in Little Rock history. 2-2 from Tommy Egan. Misses there, 89 on a fastball. And the Troy crowd letting the home plate umpire Kellen Levy know what they feel of that call. 3-2 here.

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1: Straight balls offered up by Tommy Egan, and now a quick meeting. Oh, he doesn't want it, but he's going to get it. Tommy Egan, he was trying to shoo away his veteran first baseman there, Blake Cavill, but the Australian insisted that there be at least a short, brief conversation here on the mound, and he's joined by Jimmy Janicki, the Sun Belt Player of the Year catcher, who's on the bump as well, and now those two extra participants are back to their positions, and Egan ready here to fire a 2-0 to Angel Cano. Cano at the plate, Bombaugh on first, Little Rock with one out in the bottom of the second, trailing Troy 3-0. Needing something to ignite this Little Rock offense here, trailing by three early. Egan ready, right-handers 2-0. It ran in and it hit him. Boy, Angel Cano has just had a target on his back lately. He has been plunked down the stretch in the playoffs a ton. Now plunked in that regional. That's his second hit by pitch here in this super. Little Rock are going to take that. They got two on now, just one out. And in steps Ty Rhodes, fourth-year starter, senior out of Jonesboro, Arkansas, in the eastern part of the state. 216th career start, 222nd career game played for Little Rock. Egan's first pitch to Rhodes on the ground, right side, two hops to Blake Cavill, and he'll flip it over to his covering pitcher, Egan, at first base. Only play was at first, and Rhodes is retired on the first pitch he sees. Bombaugh moves up to third, though. Cano up to second. And now two outs and an RBI spot for Trey Hill, Little Rock's right-handed hitting catcher, out of the eight hole. Hill just missed a home run yesterday, a double off the right field monster. He was 1-for-3. He was 0-for-7 in the regional. The senior right-handed hitting catcher out of Farmington. And the first pitch from Tommy Egan, a slider 83, misses well off the plate. Hill had that towering drive. He fell behind 0-2 in the plate appearance where he hit that double. And then he fouled off some tough pitches, worked the count full, and then narrowly missed a home run over that tall fence out in right field. 1-0 pitch, misses downstairs, and Hill tells his runner Bombaugh at third to stay put as it was picked up by Jimmy Janicki back there behind the plate. Troy's 6'4 catcher who hasn't really let anything by him so far in this super regional. Second and third, two outs and a 2-0 pitch coming to Trey Hill. In there for a strike. 89 on a fastball, letter high on the inside part. Not a call that Hill particularly liked, but he's crowding that plate. I believe that one caught some plate right there. So 2-1. Bombaugh on third, Cano on second, and two outs in the home half of the second inning. 2-1 pitch. Upstairs on the fastball. 3-1 count here to Trey Hill. Little Rock have Cooper Chaplin waiting on deck. All OVC selection from a season ago, the man who led Little Rock in batting average a season ago as well. Experienced second-year Division I man hoping for a chance. Trey Hill at the plate, the 3-1. Big, hearty swing and a miss on a 90-mile-an-hour fastball. Hill can't connect. And it's 3-2, full up now to Little Rock's catcher. Second and third, two outs, bottom of the second. Little Rock trailing Troy 3-0 here. Little Rock needing a win to keep their season alive. The 3-2, fouled off by Hill. It was a fastball up and in that might have beat Hill just a little bit. Looked a little bit tardy on that one, but he gets the barrel around and catches enough of that baseball there to force himself another offering. Second and third, two outs, and another 3-2 coming home here to Trey Hill. Strike three called, 83 on the mix-up of speeds there from the righty Tommy Egan. It's the second strikeout for Troy's right-hander. Little Rock, no runs on no hits. They strand two in scoring position, and we head to the third inning. Troy leading 3-0 in game two of the Super Regionals on 103.7 The Buzz.
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2: Back here from Riddle Pace Field in Troy, Alabama. Your Little Rock Trojans trailing Troy 3-0 here as we head to the top of the third. Tag Andrews still on the mound for Little Rock. He came in the second inning, and he gave up one unearned run after an error on the infield allowed Houston Markham to steal second and then advance to third on a ball that wasn't able to get picked at second base. And Troy, we were able to tack on that one run and make it a 3-0 ball game. It'll be the meat of this Troy order, 3-4-5 for the Troy Trojans. Blake Cavill, Jimmy Janicki, and Stephen Meyer due up. You got left, right, left here for Troy coming up against Little Rock's right-handed redshirt freshman Tag Andrews, who has just been outstanding all season long. This is a long relief outing for him. He got on in the second inning, and Little Rock are wanting everything they can get out of Andrews in this one, however long that he's able to go. First pitch downstairs, misses with the fastball, 88 to the left-handed hitting Australian first baseman Blake Cavill. Slight shift on the infield towards the left side, and a good 1-0 slider there at 78 from Andrews to get into the zone. Cavill struck out looking his first time. That was against the lefty Bronzini, though. This is his first meeting with the righty Andrews. 1-1, misses downstairs. Hill digs it up. Cavill, former teammates with Little Rock right-hander Josh Beasley on the Australian under-23 team in the under-23 World Cup out in China. Those two, Beasley and Cavill, they were one plate appearance, one spot in the order away from facing each other in yesterday's game, but not quite. It's a good fastball there. It looks like it might have been downstairs, but Cavill chased it. On a swing and a miss there, and it's 2-2. 278 hitter, 13 homers, 48 driven in. 2-2 from Andrews, swing and a miss. He sits Cavill down on the slider. 82 on the gun, and it's the second strikeout for Andrews. And he starts the top of the third in a good way here for Little Rock. You got Jimmy Janicki digging in now. A strikeout victim his first time, 0-for-1. He went down swinging again against Nick Bronzini. And now Janicki getting his first look at Tag Andrews. Here comes the Sun Belt Player of the Year, Jimmy Janicki, the backstop who takes ball one outside and low at 81 on a slider. 342 hitter, 23 doubles, 19 homers, 85 RBIs for Jimmy Janicki. Somebody who has upside to be potentially drafted as high as the first round coming in next year's draft. Janicki just a sophomore. He fouls off the 1-0 pitch. It's 1-1. Janicki 0-for-4 yesterday. He was 7-for-21 in the regional with a double, two homers, 12 RBIs, and six walks. And he fouls off the 1-1 heater there. That was well located by Andrews on the outside corner at the knees. Janicki only doing enough to foul that one out of play, and it's 1-2 here. Top of the third, Troy leading 3-0 over Little Rock. 1-2 count and one out with nobody on base for Troy, the visiting team today, but with the big crowd. Slider there, caught too much of the zone. Janicki slaps it towards the left field corner. It goes all the way to the wall. Simpson gets it in, but it's not going to be in time as Janicki slides in safely. He's got his first hit in this Super Regional, and it's an extra base knock, a one-out double. And Troy trying to make it three straight frames with at least one run across. They brought two home in the first. They brought one home in the second. They lead it 3-0, and now they've got a runner on second and one out for Stephen Meyer, who was hit by a pitch by Nick Bronzini last time. left-handed hitter. Senior out of Kennewick, Washington here, Stephen Meyer, taking on the right-handed Tag Andrews. First pitch, slider, and he's just out in front of it. That was a lined shot by Meyer, but it goes well foul. Meyer was 3-for-4 with 3 runs and a stolen base yesterday. And he's now been on base in 4 of his 5 trips to the plate. Remember, Meyer, he was the leadoff hitter for Troy throughout the regional. He got moved to the 5-hole in this super. And that 0-1 pitch from Andrews is a fastball that misses up and off the plate. Meyer has played, this is now his second Sun Belt school that he's played for, Old Dominion back in 2024. This is his second year at Troy. 1-1 from Tag Andrews off the plate. 85 on a changeup and no chase as that one falls off the outer part of the plate and outside. 2-1 count now in an RBI spot for Troy's center fielder with a runner on second and one out here in the top of the third. 2-1. Slider, foul down the right side. 80 from Andrews on that slide piece. That pitch was well located that time. With that right-handed slider gets the left-handed bat, you really want to get it to where it looks like a strike for the majority of its flight, and then it dives to that back foot. That's where that one was on Meyer. 2-2 pitch upcoming here. That's a base hit through the right side out to right field. It's thrown in by Ty Rhodes. Play at the plate here on one hop. Just not in time. Janicki comes home and scores diving head first. The throw was money from Ty Rhodes on one bounce, but Janicki can really fly. And he comes home to score on an RBI single from Stephen Meyer. For Meyer, it is RBI number 44 in his season, in his first of this Super Regional. And what do we have here? A challenge call potentially on the play at home plate. I believe that Janicki was safe, but it was a pretty close play at the plate, and it was a great throw from Ty Rhodes, who, I mean, he came up firing. He got the ball on two hops, came up firing, and yeah, I think that one's probably going to stand there. Showing some replays on the video board here at Riddle Pace Field. It looks like Janicki just gets his left hand in diving before Trey Hill can apply the tag on him. But we'll wait for the call. It's all is done remotely here at this stage in the Supers. With, they got the remote room out in Pittsburgh, Pennsylvania, with some umpires over there making the calls. And so half of our umpiring crew is just down the third base side with the headset, just communicating with those guys on a potential call here. If the call stands, it's a 4-0 Troy lead here in the top of the third. If it's overturned, it's a big second out in the inning, and there will be one man on first base with two down. Umpires have a call here. Let's see what it is. Call is confirmed. Little Rock is down to now just one challenge in this one. And they had their backs to the wall coming into this one. They've really got their backs to the wall now. 4-0 Troy, top of the third. Runner on first and Stephen Meyer. One out in the inning. And Drew Nelson coming up to the plate here for Troy. That is going to be all for Tag Andrews. Wow, boy, they jumped on Andrews. And Little Rock skipper head coach Chris Curry, he wants the big man, Isaac Evanue, Hips as they call him, the man from Eugene, Oregon, right-hander for Little Rock coming out of the pen. Tag Andrews Day is done. We've got a 4-0 Troy lead and a Little Rock pitching change. 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
2: Back here from Riddle Pace Field in Troy, Alabama. Little Rock pitching change here. They're trailing Troy 4-0 in the top of the third. One on and one out for Drew Nelson, left-handed hitter who had a 2-RBI double his last time. New arm out there for Little Rock. The big right-hander, Isaac Evenue, redshirt senior, 6'2", 250 out of Eugene, Oregon. 3 years at Tacoma Community College, and then he was an Oregon Duck last season. First year in Little Rock this campaign, 5-1 with a 2.58 ERA. 38 and a third innings. He has given up 26 hits, 11 earned, 31 walks, and 37 strikeouts. So his walk numbers are kind of high, but just 26 hits conceded in 38 and a third innings. And Little Rock Evenue, he has this fastball. He's got a real over-the-top kind of 12-6 curveball that he really pulls down, and it does almost better against left-handed hitters than righties. So with back-to-back lefties in the order for Troy, Little Rock like Isaac Evenue here. And he fires that first pitch curveball off the plate to Drew Nelson. Evenue, he's got all sorts of nicknames on this team. He is certainly one of the funnier guys in this group. Likes to have a laugh as he gets a swing and a miss there on an 84-mile-an-hour offering. Curveball that broke below the bat of the check swing of Drew Nelson. He couldn't hold up. Evenue said his nickname back when he was on Tacoma was Big Taco. And, well, Little Rock, they've already got Big Bacon with Gage Haley as Evenue has a pickoff move at first base. So Big Taco kind of fell in between the boards, you know. That's not really used. Hips is used a lot. I've heard fridge. And if this sounds kind of mean-spirited, just trust me, Isaac Evenue would be more than happy that these names are making it out there to the airwaves. 91 on a fastball from him on 1-1. And that's gets a good swing and a miss out of Drew Nelson. 1-2 count here. Runner on first base is Stephen Meyer. Left-handed hitter Drew Nelson against the righty Isaac Evenue for Little Rock. Runner on the move. Curveball upstairs. Trey Hill's throw down. Picked by Lopez. Tag applied. And out at second base. Jordy Lopez amends the earlier error in which he allowed the ball to go into center field with a nice backhanded pick and then a good tag as Trey Hill's throw was plenty good enough to get Stephen Meyer trying to get over-aggressive there on the bases, and it's 2-2. That curveball was up and off the plate to the left-handed hitting Drew Nelson. So now Little Rock get the bases clear, and they're one pitch away from getting out of this third inning. Swing and a miss. Isaac Evenue with that curveball, able to get the swing and a miss out of Nelson. First strikeout for Hips out of the bullpen, and Little Rock gets out of the top of the third. We move along in this one. Troy 4, Little Rock 0. It's game 2 of the Troy Super Regional on 103.7 The Buzz.
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2: Back here inside Riddle Pace Field in Troy, Alabama. Max Coltrane here with you for some Little Rock baseball. Troy on top of the Little Rock right now, 4-0 as we head to the home half of the third. It'll be 9-1-2 for Little Rock. Cooper Chaplin, Jordy Lopez, and Cade Smith due up. Right-hander Tommy Egan is still working for Troy. He has thrown 32 pitches through his opening two frames. Little Rock with a tough break in the first inning after a hitter's interference was called with Jordy Lopez stealing second base successfully, but then called out on a hitter's interference on Cade Smith. And then Little Rock, they had second and third and two outs in that second inning, and it was a looking strikeout of Trey Hill that got Troy out of things. So Little Rock, they've had some opportunities, but haven't been able to plate anyone yet against this right-hander Tommy Egan as he fires one, looked like a first pitch slider there below the zone. 1-0 here to Cooper Chaplin. Little Rock's left-handed hitting second baseman out of the nine hole is their leading hitter a season ago. And Chaplin swings over the top of that 85-mile-an-hour cutter. That one would have been inside. He chases one there. It's 1-1. His average this year down Chaplin from 311 a season ago to 220 this season. And he grounds that one foul, but he has had some good plate appearances and some clutch hits. His single in the ninth inning against Southern Miss last Friday led off the inning, and then that was Little Rock's big four-run frame where they were able to come back. Got a shift on the infield here against Chaplin to the right side. 1-2 pitch off the plate with the breaking ball for Egan, and it's 2-2. For Troy on the infield, they've got their third baseman playing a more default second. And then the second baseman, Sean Darnell, is in shallow right field deep in the 3-4 hole. Their shortstop is the lone man on the left side, Pisecki playing a straight-up short. 2-2. Swing and a miss. Tommy Egan begins the third the same way he ends the second with the strikeout. It's the third K for Troy's right-hander. And there's one down here in the home half of the third. Little Rock, again, the home team in this one, despite the 6,000-plus Troy fans at the park. And back to the top now for Little Rock. Jordy Lopez singled his first time. Little Rock's right-handed hitting shortstop with a flare over the first baseman Blake Cavill's head for a base hit. And the first pitch he sees is upstairs, slider at 80. Lopez, who has been teammates with Little Rock's first baseman Angel Cano all the way since high school. They played together at Life Prep Academy in Wichita, Kansas. That's a flare over the first baseman's head. Will this one drop? Will it bleed? Long run for Cavill, and it's foul. Gets down in foul ground. And it's 1-1. So a second chance here for Lopez. That one dropped right in between the right fielder Markham, the second baseman Darnell, and the first baseman Cavill. So it's 1-1 now to Jordy Lopez. Bottom of the third, Little Rock trailing Troy 4-0. Little Rock with just one hit their first time through the order against Tommy Egan, and that hit came to lead off the home half of the first off the bat of the man who's in there now, Jordy Lopez. Right on right matchup here. No shift defensively for Troy. Little Rock needing some base runners here, down by four in the third. 1-1, pitch number 40 from Tommy Egan upstairs. Egan, he's hasn't had an elite command of the strike zone in this one. Just 21 strikes of his 40 pitches. He's walked Nico Bomba. He's hit Angel Cano by a pitch. But he's got out of the jams that he's needed to so far. 2-1, challenge fastball up and in. Lopez a little behind it. Can't catch up to the 88-mile-an-hour heater, and it's 2-2. Nobody on base, one out in the bottom of the third. Little Rock needing some life here offensively. The 2-2 from Egan upstairs misses, and the count moves full. good adjustment by Lopez after he chased a pitch that was likely out of the zone there on the pitch previous. Able to work the count full. He was 1-for-4 with a double and a run scored in yesterday's clash. 3-2. Right there, strike three. 89, and boy, that one was belt high, middle. Lopez was looking for something else. It's back-to-back strikeouts here in the home half of the third for Tommy Egan. And just like that, two outs here in Little Rock's home half of the third inning. Four strikeouts for Tommy Egan. And two outs now in the inning. Here's Cade Smith digging in. Smith struck out swinging his last time, and he was called for that batter's interference on Lopez trying to steal second on the same pitch. First pitch, slider, 81, right in there from Egan, and it's 0-1. Smith, the number two overall prospect out of Arkansas in 2023, began his career with the Razorbacks, redshirted, went to Division II Harding. 0-1 on the ground, three hops to short. Pisecki has it, fires to first in time to get Smith. And it's a 1-2-3 third inning for Little Rock. Tommy Egan starting to find his groove for Troy. We're through the opening three frames and into the middle innings. Little Rock down in order, no runs on no hits, leave nobody stranded. We head to the top of the fourth. Troy leading 4-0 in game two of this Super Regional on 103.7 The Buzz.
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0: back here at Riddle Pace Field in Troy, Alabama. Little Rock Trojans trailing Troy 4-0 as we head to the top of the fourth. So far, Little Rock pitching has not been able to put up a zero in this one. Troy with two runs on a double from Drew Nelson in the first inning, a sac fly RBI for Aaron Pisecki in the second, and then an RBI single for Stephen Meyer in the third. And Troy lead it 4-0. Here we go, top of the fourth. Isaac Evenue is the right-hander still working for Little Rock, their first-year Little Rock Trojan out of Eugene, Oregon, with the ball. He was able to escape a little slight jam back in the third. He came on and got a five-pitch strikeout of Drew Nelson to end the inning, and now he's got the bottom third in this Troy order. Sean Darnell, Jake Boroff, and Houston Markham do up left, right, left here against the big right-hander Isaac Evenue. First pitch off the plate at 85. Darnell, a strikeout victim his last time up. Struck out to end the first inning. That was Nick Bronzini's last hitter in this one. This is his first look here at Isaac Evenue. And the 1-0 fastball is in there on the outside corner. Darnell, the hitter, a left-handed bat, senior second baseman out of Alabama. Only Troy player to start all 68 games now this year. Line drive up the middle. One hop. Nice snare by Jordy Lopez. His throw to first in time. A nice play by Little Rock shortstop. And there's one down here in the top of the four. Lopez, who kind of started out this game in a little bit of shaky defensive fashion. But he's able to clean things up with a really good pickup there on that one. And so here's the eight-hole hitter, Jabe Boroff, one of the hottest hitters in all of college baseball. 10 for 20 in the regional. He was 2 for 4, 2 homers, 6 RBIs yesterday. He struck out swinging against Tag Andrews his first time. And this is his first look at Evenue. And Evenue fires the first pitch curveball that breaks low and off the plate. It's 1-0. Boroff has got his season OPS north of 1,000 in this crazy playoff run that he's been on, and he's going to take one there that just missed. Looked like a pretty good spot on the upper inside part of the plate, but perhaps a hair upstairs. Boroff, the junior out of Pike Road, Alabama, starting in just his 26th game this year, takes a curveball down low, and it's 3-0. But he has come alive in the postseason. 18 of his 32 RBIs have been either in the regional or in the super. You don't even have to go back to the Sun Belt tournament to find stats for this guy. Four-pitch walk, and Troy has a base runner here with one down. First time Boroff's been aboard in this one. So one on and one out here, top of the fourth. Houston Markham digs in, nine-hole hitter, left-handed bat. Markham, the right fielder, made some great plays yesterday. And he singled, stole second, came around to score back in the second on the sac fly from Aaron Pisecki. First pitch to him, misses there. Five straight balls all of a sudden here from Isaac Evenue. He's thrown 13 pitches. Eight of them have been balls. And he's in a spot of bother here. One on and one out. Nine-hole hitter Markham at the plate. And Houston Markham takes a strike there. Outside corner at 90. Good spot from Evenue on the heater. The hitter, Markham, really good nine-hole bat. 321 hitter, three homers, 12 RBIs. Markham starting in his just 24th game this season. Bounces that one high off the turf. Trey Hill, only play at first, and he mishandles it, and he throws it up the line and hits Markham. Boy, Trey Hill, he had the thought to go to second base. There was going to be no chance to get Jay Boroff over there at second. Should have been always thinking about first there, but after the hesitation and as he realigned his hips to go to first, the play was going to be a lot closer than it had to be, and I think that got in Hill's head a little bit because he threw it up the line. He has struggled to throw to first in this regional and now into this super. Man, that's going to be an error on Trey Hill. So two on and one out. First pitch curveball in there to Aaron Pisecki, left-handed hitting shortstop at the top of the order. So we're back to the top, third time through here for Troy in the fourth. Pisecki one for one. He singled and scored a run in the first, and then he drove in a run with an RBI sac fly out to right his last time. Piesecki hits one pretty deep out there to right. Looks like the park's going to hold this one. Ty Rhodes is going to make the play in front of the warning track. Runner tags over to third. It's cut off. Play going to be at second. Little Rock have this runner caught up between first and second, but Boroff is going to try to score. Now he's caught up between home and third. Hill's going to chase him back, throw to third base in time. Beautifully executed by Little Rock's defense on the infield. Troy, they kind of got in an intentional pickle there on the trail runner between first and second to try to allow Boroff to score. And Cooper Chaplin went home with it, and then Trey Hill executed the rundown, got it to third base. Nolan Friend applied the tag. So after all the commotion of the play, Little Rock gets out of the inning. They put their first zero on the board, and we head to the home half of the fourth. Little Rock still trailing 4-0 here in game two of the Super Regionals on 103.7 The Buzz.
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0: Back here inside Riddle Pace Field in Troy, Alabama. Little Rock Trojans trailing Troy 4-0 as we head to the home half of the fourth. A good defensive play, though, from Little Rock to escape that top half of the inning. Troy getting in the intentional rundown between first and second, trying to score the lead runner Boroff there, but Cooper Chaplin and Trey Hill combining to make some nice defensive plays there on the infield and get rid of Boroff on the bases. So we move to the home half of the fourth. Tommy Egan still on the mound. Right-hander for Troy. Has thrown 45 pitches to get through three innings. And Little Rock are going to have 3-4-5 here coming up here for the Little Rock Trojans. Got Nolan Friend, who's 0-for-1 so far, grounded out to second his first time. And he takes ball one. Slider there from Egan. Misses low and off the play. Nolan Friend all the way from driving the compact harvester on Friend Family Farms out in Kingman, Kansas, to one of the biggest stages that college baseball has to offer, a super regional appearance. And now he's got a 2-0 count here. Little Rock with just one hit in this one, and that was Jordy Lopez to lead off the home half of the first. Little Rock in desperate need here of getting the offense going. 2-0 pitch, and it just misses upstairs at 89. A three-ball count here to Nolan Friend. Little Rock's had three base runners, the single for Lopez, a walk to Bomba, and a hit-by-pitch to Angel Cano. It was a 1-2-3 third for Egan on 13 pitches, and he gets back in the zone. Fastball outside corner at the knees. It's 3-1 now to Friend. Friend, an all-OVC selection, also one-time appearance on Baseball America's Team of the Week, and he takes one just below the zone. He gets himself aboard. So Little Rock have their leadoff man on for the first time since the first, as Friend has walked on five pitches. Again, Egan, he has not shown elite command in this one. 50 pitches, 26 strikes, 24 balls. Now for Troy's right-hander. And here's Blake Simpson. He hit a high chopper near home plate that ended up going for a 4-3 ground out his last time. Little Rock's left-handed hitting left fielder from Toronto now with a runner on first, Friend, and nobody out in the bottom of the fourth. Little Rock down by four. First pitch swing, an aggressive hack for Simpson as he fouls that 85 mile an hour offering off. Looked like the first pitch cutter there from Tommy Egan. Simpson, one of the hottest bats in this Little Rock lineup. 11 game hitting streak that began in game one of the OVC tournament. He was 8-for-14 in the Hattiesburg Regional. Two doubles, a triple, a homer, four RBIs. He was the most outstanding player of the tournament. And he takes one just a touch upstairs, perhaps on 87 there. Try the backdoor cutter there, Egan. And he had some pretty good cut on it, but didn't start it off on the right plane. Simpson at the plate. Left-handed hitter hitting .407 since the OVC tournament began. He has 14 RBIs in his last 11 games. And he takes a high four-seam fastball up off the plate. 2-1 here. So Egan in a slight spot of bother. He walks the leadoff man, and now he falls behind to Blake Simpson. Right-hander ready. The 2-1. Shot out down the left side, but well foul. It's over towards the football stadium where some extra fans have popped up on the back side of the concourse here for Troy. Blake Simpson, he began his career at Connor State College in Warner, Oklahoma, playing for the legendary head coach Perry Keith there. Coach Keith with over 1,900 collegiate wins at Connor State College. That is the most as an active coach in any level of college baseball throughout the country. And just to put that into perspective, Ty Rhodes, Little Rock's right fielder, his dad, Todd, played for Coach Keith and signed Coach Keith's 400th win lineup card. That would have been back in 1995. So that's how long Coach Keith has been doing it over there in Connors State College in Warner. Simpson, after that, he went to Missouri. He was a Missouri Tiger last season. He was supposed to be a starting second baseman there before injuries got the better of his campaign. And he has been electric this season for Little Rock. 2-2. Swing and a miss. Simpson goes down there chasing. Looked like a low offering there from Egan. Simpson can't hold back, and he is 0-2. And now the job moves to the right-handed hitting Nico Bamba out of the five hole for Little Rock. Bamba, the third-year Trojan, grad student out of Euless, Texas, digging in from the right side against the right-handed Egan. Bamba arguably just as hot as Simpson since the OVC tournament began. Diving attempt at third. It gets down. Throw to first from the shortstop. Not in time. Bamba gets in. Boy, Josh Pine with a good diving effort there at third towards the 5-6 hole. It ricocheted off his glove and to the shortstop, Pisecki, who fired it to first, but Bamba beat it out by a step. So nice hard single there. Nico Bamba is aboard in his first two trips to the plate. And Little Rock, for just the second time, have two runners on. Two on, one out, and here comes Angel Cano. Little Rock's first baseman out of Cartagena, Colombia. Another right-handed hitter. Cano was hit by a pitch, a two-strike pitch his last time up. Up on the upper shoulder. That's been a theme lately for Cano. He's worn quite a few. First pitch, slider, and he rockets it right back up the middle. It's a base hit. Nolan Friend had to see it through, and he'll get the stop sign. Little Rock, hold Friend up. They've got the bases loaded here, and just one out. Great piece of hitting. Cano knew exactly what to do when he got that first pitch breaking ball. He was right on time. And Friend, because of the height of that line drive, had to read that one through, make sure the second baseman there, Darnell, wasn't going to make a play on it. So he hesitated for just a moment, and that was long enough for the center fielder Meyer to get the ball in with no trouble. So bases loaded here for Little Rock. 4-0 game, tying run, Ty Rhodes to the plate. And now a visit here as the infield comes in. The head coach, Skyler Mead, who's usually on the visits for Troy, out to have a conversation with his right-hander, Egan. Bullpen not in sight, but I imagine Troy perhaps wants to look at getting an arm moving around. 57 pitches for Egan, 31 strikes, 26 balls. What a spot for the fourth-year Trojan starter, Ty Rhodes. 222nd game played here in his Little Rock career. Only Tyler Williams has played more for Little Rock, and he's at 225. So Rhodes is just three games away from that all-time record. And he digs in here in the bottom of the fourth, trailing 4-0 with the bases loaded and only one out. Egan's first pitch on the ground to the right side. It could be 2-4-6. Throws offline. Rhodes gets in there, and the inning is going to continue. Nolan Friend comes around to score. Little Rock chip away here with one in the bottom of the fourth. What could have been disastrous there turns into not the end of the world. Bamba moves up to third. Cano's out at second. And Ty Rhodes drives one in with the fielder's choice RBI. 147th career RBI for Rhodes, second most in Little Rock history. And boy, head coach Chris Curry not messing around here in the middle innings. Ryan Geck pinch hitting for the catcher Trey Hill, the man who until a couple games ago had the single season record for at bats for Little Rock with his 247 of them last year. He's fallen out of the rotation this year, but he gets a huge trip to the plate here. And a check swing, appeal to first. He did go around. There's a slider low and off the plate, and it's 0-1. Ryan Geck, it's just his third postseason at-bat. He had one yesterday. He had one against Southern Miss last Friday. It's just his 54th at-bat this year after 247 of them last year, and he swings and misses, chases another slider. It is 0-2 now to the big right-handed hitter, the 6'5 senior out of Long Beach, California, the one-time All-OBC selection with his back to the wall. First and third, two outs, the 0-2 misses downstairs. Good take from Ryan Geck. This is somebody with ample experience for Little Rock. He hit .296 last year, 15 doubles, 6 homers, 52 RBIs, and he was great down the stretch in the OVC tournament and into the Baton Rouge Regional a season ago. Can he keep this inning alive for the Trojans? Slider, strike three called. At the knees, freezes Geck. He doesn't like the call, but it ends the inning. Little Rock chip away. They get one run back on two hits in this fourth, but they leave two stranded and will head to the fifth inning. Troy on top of Little Rock, 4-1. 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

0: Back here from Riddle Pace Field in Troy, Alabama. Your Little Rock Trojans chipping away in the bottom of the fourth. They get one back. They trail Troy 4-1, headed to the top of the fifth inning. Game two of this Troy Super Regional. For Troy, they just need a win today to punch their ticket to Omaha. For Little Rock, they're looking for a comeback victory and to force a winner-take-all game three tomorrow. Troy going to bring up 2, 3, and 4. Heart of the order, Josh Pine, Blake Cavill, and Jimmy Janicki due up. A righty, a lefty, and a righty here against Little Rock's right-hander, Isaac Evanu, still on the mound. Evanu came on with 2 outs in the third. He got a strikeout to get out of a jam, and then he escaped the jam in the fourth as well after giving up a walk, and then there was an error back on Trey Hill that allowed Houston Markham to come on, but he was able to get Pisecki to fly out, and then a nice defensive play ended that inning. Fires the first pitch upstairs to Josh Pine, leading things off out of the two-hole for Troy. Right-handed hitting third baseman out of Bloomfield, Indiana. The four-year Indiana Hoosier, first-year Troy Trojan. And he takes another one there, that one below the zone. 79 on a curve from Evanu, and it's a quick 2-0 count. Pine at the plate was 9-for-25 with 2 doubles, a homer, and 3 RBIs in the Gainesville Regional. He was named to that all-tournament team. 2-0 from Evanu, in there for a strike. 88 on a fastball there as he throws strike one here in the fifth. Pine today walked, scored in the first, and he popped out to Jordy Lopez at short to end the second inning. This is his first matchup here with Little Rock's big right-hander, Isaac Evanu. 2-1 pitch at the knees at 90. And Evanu fires a couple of heaters to get him back into the count, even things up 2-2. Pine at the plate, a former all-conference selection back in the Big Ten with Indiana. He's still top five in Indiana history in doubles. 2-2 off the end of the bat, behind home plate, popped high, and it gets out of play. Chance to mention new catcher for Little Rock as Trey Hill was pinch hit for Brian Geck, got that pinch hitting appearance in the last half inning. So Little Rock with Cade Martin, the sophomore, behind the plate now, somebody who's kind of fallen out of the rotation this season, but he has great Division I experience. He was the OVC tournament MVP last year after going 10-for-20 in that tournament. 2-2 on the ground to third. Nice play by Nolan Friend, and he fires to first in time. Boy, what a play by Isaac Evanu's Friend over there at third. And there's one down in the top of the fifth. Saw a stat that NCAA posted, NCAA Baseball. Nolan Friend with 13.5 defensive runs saved at third base this year. That is the most of any player in this Super Regional participating. He is just an elite defender over there, a vacuum cleaner glove over there at third base, and he makes a nice play for the first out here in the fifth. 4-1, Troy lead, and here's Blake Cavill now, left-handed hitting first baseman from Sydney, Australia, takes ball one on a curveball that misses low. Little Rock, they got that one run back to make it a 4-1 ball game, and it's equally as important, they put up a zero here in the top of the fifth. One out, nobody on base for Cavill. The 1-0, fastball, 90 upstairs. And Evanu going to have to work from behind in the count here again. Cavill, 277 hitter, 13 homers, 48 RBIs for the preseason Sunbelt Player of the Year. 2-0 pitch, in there at the knees, inside part of the plate with 84 from Evanu. And he gets strike one on Cavill here. Little Rock's right-hander Evanu behind in the count, still 2-1. Nobody on base and one out in the top of the fifth. Trojans of Little Rock trailing by 3. On the ground to short, Chaplin with a nice shift on. He was in shallow right field in the 3-4 hole. And it's hit right to him for the second out here in the top of the fifth. Couple of ground outs for Isaac Evanu in this Little Rock infield. And quick 2 outs here now in the top of the fifth inning for Jimmy Janicki. Sunbelt Player of the Year, the sophomore backstop out of Downers Grove, Illinois. Upside of a first-round draft potential next season for the sophomore. And he takes a first-pitch curveball that slips out of the hand of Evanu upstairs. It's 1-0. Janicki just picked up his first hit of this super his last time up, a double with one out in the third inning. That was off of Tag Andrews. This is his first meeting with Evanu. And there's a good fastball from Isaac Evanu right on the outside corner. And there at the knees. And it's 1-1 here to Janicki. A 345 hitter, 19 homers, 23 doubles, 85 driven in this season. 1-1 up and off the play. 90 on the fastball. Evanu couldn't pull that one down, and it's 2-1 now. onto an imposing right-handed bat. 6'4", 223 for Janicki, the hitter. Going up against the man they call Hips, Isaac Evanue up there. 2-1. Curveball drops in, and it's a beauty. That high fastball, a good setup pitch for Evanue, who has that high spin rate, 12-6 curveball that he can drop in there on the back side of it. Two outs, nobody on base, and a 2-2 count here. Little Rock looking for their first 1-2-3 frame in this one. Evanue, 2-2, foul down the right side, out of play. Janicki 1-for-6 in this super. He was 7-for-21. He drove in 12 runs in the Gainesville Regional when Troy made it out of that loser's bracket, knocked off Florida twice at their home field. 2-2. Hit pretty well out to left field. Blake Simpson has it measured, though. He'll make the play a step in front of the warning track, and it's a 1-2-3 top of the fifth for Isaac Evanue and the Little Rock Trojans. So we're halfway through things here from Riddle Pace Field. Little Rock trail at 4-1. We move to the home half of the fifth. 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
0: Here from Riddle Pace Field in Troy, Alabama. Your Little Rock Trojans trailing Troy 4-1 here as we head to the bottom of the fifth. Little Rock, they were able to chip away. They were down 4-0 after 2.5 frames. And then Little Rock able to put up a zero in the top of the fourth. They chipped away with one run in the bottom half of that inning. That was a fielder's choice RBI ground out off the bat of Ty Rhodes when the bases were loaded. And then Little Rock with Isaac Evanue on the mound were able to put up another zero in the top half of the fifth. So Little Rock just trying to flip the momentum here, battling not only against the Sun Belt foe Troy, but also against 6,000-plus of Troy, Alabama's finest baseball fans. So Little Rock with 9-1-2 here coming to the plate. Tommy Egan, the starter, is still on the bump. He's thrown 62 pitches in this one, 35 strikes, 27 balls. And he's got 9-1-2 here to contend with. Cooper Chaplin is going to lead things off for Little Rock. Left-handed hitting second baseman, senior out of Jackson, Mississippi. He was a strikeout victim, went down swinging to begin the third inning in his lone trip against Egan. And he takes one low below the zone at 86 for ball one. Chaplin here with the hitter's count, the man who began his career at Meridian Community College, same school that head coach Chris Curry began his playing career and head coaching career at out in eastern Mississippi. 2-0 count now, 88 on the heater from Egan, and it misses inside. Egan out there for this fifth inning despite a relatively high pitch count. He hasn't had elite command of the zone, but he has been able to get out of more than a couple jams in this one. 2-0 rocket right at the second baseman, Sean Darnell, who was shifted on Chaplin perfectly. Second baseman was playing in the 3-4 hole out in shallow right field. And it's an L4 off the bat of Chaplin for the first out here in the home half of the fifth. So order flips back to the top. And Jordy Lopez digs in. 1-for-2, Little Rock shortstop singled back in the first. He would have had a stolen base if not for a hitter's interference that was called, and he struck out looking his last time back in the third against Egan. 1-for-2 is the right-handed hitting Lopez, and he takes one well low and off the plate for ball one. Jordy Lopez all the way from playing stickball with the cardboard glove on the concrete streets of Santo Domingo in the Dominican Republic to a super regional appearance in his first year as a Division I ball player. 1-0. Shot to third. Boy, it's picked up by Josh Pine on a hop, and his throw is in time to get Lopez. That is just a terrific play by Josh Pine at third base. Going to the glove side there in the 5-6 hole. And it was a short hop right in front of the third baseman, and he dug it up and fired in time to get Lopez. So two down in the inning despite some good pieces of metal that Little Rock put on it. Some good swings for Little Rock's nine-hole and one-hole hitters. And now Cade Smith, redshirt sophomore from Searcy, digs into that right-handed batter's box. First pitch to Smith, slider upstairs, it's 1-0. Smith has shown off the outfield versatility this season. He played right field for Harding last year, Division II outfit in his hometown of Searcy. And he's been the everyday center fielder for Little Rock, but he's moved around a little bit. 1-0 pitch, pops it on the infield sky high. And the third baseman Pine going to take control of the situation and make the play. Josh Pine with a couple of nice plays here in this bottom of the fifth, and we head along to the sixth inning. Little Rock go down in order in the home half of the fifth. They trail Troy 4-1 as we head to the final four frames. 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
0: Back here from Riddle Pace Field in Troy, Alabama. Your Little Rock Trojans trailing Troy 4-1 here in Game 2 of the Super Regional. First ever Super Regional appearance for the Little Rock Trojans after they swept through Hattiesburg, knocked off the number 9 overall seed Southern Miss Golden Eagles, and then won twice in a row against the 21st overall team Jacksonville State Gamecocks. Little Rock backs to the wall now. They're down 1-0 in this best-of-three series. And they're looking to come from behind here on Saturday and force a winner-take-all game three tomorrow. Isaac Evanue is still on the mound for Little Rock. He's thrown 33 pitches to get through 2 1/3 innings. He's been magnificent. He set down Troy in order for the first time today in the fifth. He got the 2-3-4 part of that lineup, and he set him down with two groundouts and a line-out to left. Here is 5-6-7, three back-to-back lefties here coming up, and now a 1-0 count to the first one, Stephen Meyer. Meyer, the left-handed hitting center fielder, has been aboard twice. He was hit by a pitch back in the first, and he had an RBI single back in the third for Troy's latest run. Good fastball there, 90 at the letters from Evanue, and it's evened up here on Meyer. Again, Meyer, he was in the leadoff spot for head coach Skyler Mead all throughout that regional, but he's been moved down to this five hole. And there's a pitch that just misses there. 89 fastball on 1-1 downstairs below the knees. 2-1 here to Meyer. Meyer, who's been on base now in five of his six trips to the plate in this super. He takes a good curveball there from Evanue as it drops in right on the outside corner. Backdoored that one beautifully. Little Rock's right-hander against the left-handed bat of Meyer. Meyer 4-for-5 in this super. And he swings and misses. Cade Martin with his first chance to throw down to first on the money there as he puts the finishing touches on Isaac Evanue's second strikeout out of the bullpen. And it's four straight set down by Evanue. Big first out here in the top of the sixth. Little Rock trailing Troy 4-1. Little Rock with the latest run in this game, a one spot they put up back in the home half of the fourth. Again, Little Rock the home team here in this one. despite over 6,000 Troy fans down here in Southeast Alabama. Drew Nelson is at the plate now, left-handed bat. Takes a first pitch fastball. Boy, 94 from Avenue. Radar gun coming alive on that first pitch heater. Drew Nelson at the plate. A two RBI double that got Troy going back in the first. He struck out swinging his last time, and he swings over the top of that one. Isaac Avenue gets ahead here on Drew Nelson. 0-2. Nelson was actually summer ball teammates with Little Rock players Michael O'Brien and Gage Haley with the Amsterdam Mohawks out in New York. 0-2 from Avenue. Check swing, and he held it up. And it's 1-2. But back when he was teammates with O'Brien and Haley, Drew Nelson, he was a pitcher only. He has been converted to a hitter now in the latter stages of his career. He began his career as a weekend starter at Auburn. His appearances dwindled a little bit. Troy turned him into a hitter.

0: is just off the plate. And the count evened up. Allison was 3-for-4 yesterday as he takes a curveball that stays upstairs. Avenue not able to find the release point. Got some good break on that one, but the release point upstairs. So nobody on base. Top of the sixth. Troy leading 4-1. A 3-2 count and one out in the inning. The full count offering. Swing and a miss. Isaac Avenue with that curveball. Able to get another Troy hitter. Back-to-back swinging strikeouts from Isaac Avenue here in the top of the sixth. And there's two down with nobody on for Sean Darnell now. Darnell, another left-handed hitter, senior second baseman from Wetumpka, Alabama. 0-for-2 yesterday with an RBI sac fly and a walk. He is 0-for-2 today with a strikeout and a ground out to Jordy Lopez at short his last time. And Avenue fires the first pitch, fastball 91 upstairs. Isaac Avenue enjoying what has been a terrific first campaign in the maroon and white for Little Rock. Line drive out to left field. Blake Simpson charges in a couple steps and he makes the play. So seven straight set down by Isaac Avenue out of the bullpen for Little Rock. He's really done his job to try and flip the momentum. We'll see if it gets into these hitters here in the home half of the sixth. We move along here from Troy, Alabama. Game two of the Super Regional. Little Rock trailing 4-1. As we move along here on 103.7 The Buzz.
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0: Back here from Riddle Pace Field in Troy, Alabama. We head to the bottom of the sixth. Little Rock trailing Troy 4-1. Little Rock going to face off still with Tommy Egan. The right-handed starter for Troy has thrown 69 pitches through five innings. He set Little Rock down on just seven pitches in the fifth despite some really sharply hit baseballs off the bat of Cooper Chaplin and Jordy Lopez. Heart of the order here for Little Rock. They've got 3-4-5. Nolan Friend, Blake Simpson, and Nico Bamba due up against the right-hander Egan. And Nolan Friend digs in from the right-handed batter's box here. 322 hitter on the season, 8 homers, 44 RBIs. He takes the first pitch there, low and off the plate, 1-0. Friend entering play in this one. Just 14 strikeouts and over 230 at-bats this season. That is one per every 17 and a half at-bats. Line drive out to left center. That's going to get down in front of the left fielder, Drew Nelson. And it's a base hit for Nolan Friend. He gets aboard for the second time in this one after a walk his last time. And Little Rock have their leadoff man on for the first time since the fourth. Nolan Friend able to set the table here. Now you got Blake Simpson, here digging in, left-handed hitting left fielder. Junior from Toronto in his first year with Little Rock, the most outstanding player at the Hattiesburg Regional. A man with 14 RBIs in his 11 postseason games. And he'll swing at the first one. That's on the ground to second. It could be two. 4-6 up the middle. The throw to first is in time. First pitch swinging for Blake Simpson. And he pulled an outside pitch there, got over the top of one. And just like that, the leadoff single erased in the bottom of the sixth. The 4-6-3 double play. And there's quickly two outs in this inning. And so Egan, who had to throw just seven pitches in that fifth inning after some hard contact, now

0: has thrown just three pitches to get two outs here in this sixth. The Nico Bomba is called over by his skipper, head coach Chris Curry, on the first base side here near home plate. A little offensive visit from the skipper for Little Rock now, trying to throw off the momentum for the right-hander Tommy Egan. Bomba's been aboard twice. He walked back in the second, and he singled back in the fourth, and he's been stranded at third base on both occasions. Little Rock's graduate student from Euless, Texas. First pitch to Bomba, off the plate, ball one at 87 from Egan. Bomba, before Little Rock was able to find him this last year of eligibility, he was set to become a graduate assistant on head coach Chris Curry's staff this year. And he takes that one low, off the plate at 85. He's got a 2-0 count here. A man who began his collegiate career at Lubbock, or at Northeast Texas Community College. The two-time All-OVC first-team selection, Bomba, with a hitter's count. The 2-0 from Egan. Outside corner, 88 on the gun. Not a bad pitch to take there from Bomba. It's a well-located fastball for strike one. Egan up to 75 pitches in this one. 2-1 pitch. Bomba hits it pretty well out towards the right field corner. It's a long run for Houston Markham. He goes into foul ground, and he makes a great catch, crashing into the wall in foul territory. So Bomba won't get a second chance at things. A good play by Markham again in that right field corner. And Troy put up a zero in the bottom of the sixth. So no runs on one hit for Little Rock. Nobody left on. And we head to the final three frames. Troy leading 4-1 in game two of this Troy Super Regional on 103.7 The Buzz.
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0: back here from Riddle Pace Field in Troy, Alabama. Max Coltrane here with you on 103.7 The Buzz. You're listening to Little Rock Trojans baseball. Little Rock down 4-1 here, backs against the wall. They trail by three as we head to the top of the seventh. Troy, the visiting team in this one, in this game two of the Super, are going to bring up 8-9-1 in the order. Jay Boroff, Houston Markham, and Aaron Pisecki, righty, lefty, and a lefty, coming up against Isaac Evanu for Little Rock, who has provided some much-needed stability on the mound for the Little Rock Trojans. He has retired now seven straight. And he set down Troy in order with a couple of strikeouts on 13 pitches, his last frame in the sixth. Here is Jay Boroff, one of college baseball's hottest hitters. Takes a pitch just upstairs for ball one. Boroff at the plate again. 18 of his 32 RBIs this season have come in the regional or super regional rounds. He has hit six of his 11 total home runs on the season in the regional or super regional rounds, including a couple of them yesterday, and he's got a 2-0 count here. This is his second meeting with Evanu. Evanu walked him on four pitches back in the fourth. He struck out swinging against Tag Andrews back in the second, and he grounds the 2-0 pitch foul. And it's 2-1. Boroff, this run he's been on, very much mirrors that of Angel Cano last season. Remember, Cano, before the Baton Rouge Regional, had just four home runs in the season, and he hit three of them in a five-game stretch against LSU and Dallas Baptist and Rhode Island as well. 2-1 fastballs upstairs, 3-1 now to the junior right-handed hitting DH, with the most DH-sounding name I've ever heard, John Bashford Boroff III. The 3-1 misses low. Boroff takes it. He's aboard for his second straight walk. Not a bad guy to let lead off with a free pass. I mean, usually leadoff walks are the end-all, be-all. You want to avoid them by any means. But with the way that Boroff has been swinging the bat, you're just happy that he only gets first base. So nine-hole hitter now, Houston Markham, left-handed hitting right fielder, who has excelled with the glove in this super, is up here against the righty Evanu. First offering, he squares around, bunt laid down, Evanu on two hops, fires decisively to first base, and Cano hops off the bag, applies the tag for the first out. So a successful sacrifice bunt for Houston Markham as he moves the runner over there, but some nice PFP there from Isaac Evanu, who's very nimble as he's able to hop off the mound, make a nice play, get the only out possible over there at first. So order flips back to the top for Troy. Fourth time through now. Here's Aaron Pisecki, left-handed hitting shortstop. A .347 hitter on the year. Is 1-for-2. He singled, scored a run in the first, and he drove in a run on an RBI sack fly out to pretty deep right field back in the second. And Pisecki takes the first pitch there upstairs from Evanu. It's 1-0. Pisecki was 1-for-5 or 1-for-4 yesterday. Made a couple of errors at shortstop, but he had a two-run bomb out over the monster down in the right field corner as well. 1-0. In there at the letters. 88 on the fastball from Evanu. He evens things up 1-1. Pisecki at the plate out of Muskegon, Michigan. Was a everyday second baseman for Central Michigan last year. He's been the everyday shortstop for Troy here in this campaign. 1-1 fastball just off the plate at 88 from Evanu, and it's 2-1. Borock's big right-hander out of Eugene, Oregon, working hard in this bullpen outing. He's up to 55 pitches in this one. He came on with two outs in the third, and he's still on here in the seventh. On the ground to second, Chaplin has it. Throw over to first in time. Runner moves up 90 feet. Boroff gets to third, but now two outs here in the top of the seventh as Isaac Evanu looks for his third straight scoreless, full scoreless frame. And he'll have to contend with Josh Pine here. Redshirt senior right-handed hitting third baseman out of Bloomfield, Indiana. Pine 0-for-2, a pop out and a ground out. He walked and scored back in the first. And he swings at the first one, fouls it out of play, behind home plate down the right side. 286 hitter this year, Pine. He's got 22 doubles, 10 homers, 36 driven in. He is threatened to be a strikeout victim potentially. 57 Ks and just 22 walks at the plate this year. Pine made a terrific diving play over there at third earlier in this game. The stats won't tell you that he's got a great glove with the fielding percentage, but he showed it off in this one. Pop fly here behind home plate. It gets out of play, and Isaac Avenue gets ahead of Josh Pine 1-2. 4-1, Troy lead in the top of the seventh. Little Rock trailing by three, and Troy has a runner on third base and two outs here in this seventh inning. Little Rock trying to put up their fourth straight zero on the board and try and keep some momentum in their dugout, give their lineup the best chance that they can get here in the late stages. 1-2 from Avenue, upstairs, 89 on a fastball. Perhaps setting up the big 12-6 breaker here on 2-2. Josh Pine, he was 1-for-5 with a solo homer out to left center last time. That was yesterday. 2-2, line drive foul behind home plate. Little Rock have the North Little Rock High graduate, the Sherwood native Brody Bunting, warming up down in the right field corner. When Isaac Avenue runs out of gas here, this is one of his more extended bullpen appearances this season. 61 pitches now. On the ground to third, and it gets through the 5-6 hole and into left field. It's an RBI single for Josh Pine, and Troy going to reestablish that four-run lead that they had way back in the fourth. They tack on one here for Pine. It's RBI number 37 on the season. It's his second RBI in this Super Regional. And Jay Boroff comes home on the play. Little Rock there, the shift didn't do him any favors. They had the third baseman friend hugging the line, and then Lopez was in the vicinity, the shortstop, but it got right in between them. Check swing, couldn't hold up there. Blake Cavill, left-handed hitting first baseman, is behind 0-1 here against the righty Avenue. A good breaking pitch there on the first offering, and now an offensive visit from Ben Walgamont, the associate head coach here at Troy. Cavill, the first baseman for Troy, left-handed hitter, is 0-for-3, a couple of strikeouts and a ground out. He grounded out to second. Cooper Chaplin in his lone appearance against Avenue. This is his second look at Avenue. Cavill out of Sydney, Australia, former Western Kentucky ball player before he came over here to Troy and was a first-team All-Sunbelt selection last year. Pitch from Avenue, upstairs with 89, it's 1-1. Little Rock trailing Troy 5-1 now in the top of the seventh. Troy have a runner on first and two outs in the seventh inning for their three-hole hitter, Cavill, who's still looking for his first hit in this Super. He's 0-for-6. And he takes one just above the zone at 88. Cavill now with a 2-1 count. 276 hitter on the season, 12 doubles, 13 homers, 25 RBIs, and more walks than strikeouts this season. 2-1, fouls it off, grounds it behind home plate, and the count evened up 2-2. Cavill began his collegiate career at Northwest Florida State, went to Western Kentucky, and now it's his second year here in Troy. 5-1 Troy lead in the seventh. Runner on first, two outs. The 2-2 off the plate there. 83 on the breaker from Avenue as he misses. Troy have the Sunbelt Player of the Year, Jimmy Janicki, on deck. And Cavill's been cold in this Super Regional, so if you're Avenue, you want to try and attack the zone here. 68th pitch of Isaac Avenue's bullpen appearance here upcoming. The 3-2. Just missed off the plate there. It's a free pass, so a two-out single and now a walk. And Troy get things back cooking here on the bases. They've got two on and two outs. And the catcher here coming up, Jimmy Janicki. Right-handed hitter, 6'4", 223. Janicki 1-for-3 with a double and a run scored back in the third. And that's going to be all for Isaac Avenue. The skipper, head coach Chris Curry's out of the dugout on the first base side. Isaac Avenue with a really, really solid bullpen performance for Little Rock, able to give them some length and put up a few zeros, but ran out of steam in the end, not able to get out of this seventh. We're going to see Brody Bunting out of the bullpen next. We're in the top of the seventh. Troy lead Little Rock 5-1 in game two of the Troy Super Regional. 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

0: Back here from Riddle Pace Field in Troy, Alabama. Troy leading Little Rock in game two of this Super Regional. They're up 5-1 in the top of the seventh, and they've got two on and two out for their conference player of the year, Jimmy Janicki. Little Rock going with the new arm. Isaac Avenue was great. Now it's in the arms of the right-handed senior out of Sherwood, Arkansas, North Little Rock High School, Brody Bunting with the ball. Bunting has had an unbelievable postseason. He came into the OVC tournament with just 10 innings pitched on the year. He has thrown 11 and a third since after an eight-inning effort against Southern Indiana in the tournament, just one run. He went in the Sunday game against Jacksonville State in the regional. He closed things out. 3 1/3 innings, gave up just two hits, no earned runs, one walk, and three strikeouts for what was his second career save. Two on here, two out in the top of the seventh. And conference player of the year, cleanup man Jimmy Janicki, right-handed bat. Two hops to short, Lopez to second, and Brody Bunting takes just one pitch to get himself out of the jam in the seventh. Troy Tack one on, though. They score once on one hit. And they leave two stranded. We'll stretch it out here at Riddle Pace Field. We head to the bottom of the seventh. Little Rock trailing by four. 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
0: Back here from Riddle Pace Field in Troy, Alabama. We head to the home half of the seventh in game two of the Troy Super Regional. For Troy, though, the visiting side in this one, but with the home crowd, they just need nine outs to book their trip to Omaha. For Little Rock, they need to come back in this one to force a winner-take-all game three tomorrow. They want to keep their Omaha dreams alive. Little Rock going to bring 6, 7, and 8 up to the plate. Angel Cano, Ty Rhodes, and Cade Martin is the hitter due up for Little Rock, somebody with just two postseason plate appearances, but has found his way into the lineup after Trey Hill was pinch hit for by Ryan Geck last time. So it's righty, lefty, righty, the first three due up for Little Rock, and they are coming up against the right-handed starter still working for Troy, Tommy Egan, who has thrown 76 pitches to get through six innings. He has thrown just 14 pitches to get through the last two frames. Little Rock had their leadoff man on a single for Nolan Friend, but then Blake Simpson grounded in the 4-6-3 double play his last time. First pitch to Angel Cano is off the plate. It's 1-0. Despite how deep that Egan has been able to work into this game, he hasn't really shown that elite command. 77 pitches, 42 strikes, 35 balls. 1-0 pitch to Cano, and he gets under one. Pops it up on the infield. Shortstop Aaron Pisecki gets himself under it and makes the play in between the mound and second base. And there's one down here in the bottom of the seventh. Angel Cano, who was aboard in his two previous trips on a single and a hit by pitch, is retired here in his third trip to the plate. And so that brings up Ty Rhodes, Little Rock's fourth-year starter, right fielder, left-handed hitter out of Jonesboro. Little Rock down 5-1 here in the seventh. One out in the first offering with nobody on base is off the plate at 84. For Rhodes, what a career it's been and what a career it is in the Little Rock maroon and white. Second in at-bats, third in hits as he fouls one down the left side. Second in doubles, second in RBIs, fifth in runs scored, second in total bases, and second in career games played. He's just trailing Tyler Williams by three games, but this is 222nd appearance for Little Rock. 1-1 is fouled off. 84 there. Looked like a cut fastball from Egan. And Rhodes fouls it into the back, netting a quick 1-2 count here. Now Troy going to shift the infield. They've got three on the right side as the third baseman, Pine, looks more like a second baseman. 1-2 off the plate and low, and Rhodes able to hold the bat back. 2-2 now to Little Rock's right fielder. Rhodes was 0-4 yesterday. He is 0-2 today. RBI, though, back in the fourth for Little Rock's one run on the fielder's choice ground out. Swing and a miss. Fastball there from Egan, mid-80s, but Rhodes swings and misses, goes down on strikes. First time he's been set down here in this one. It is the seventh strikeout for Tommy Egan. Troy's starter still working deep into this outing. And so here's Cade Martin now getting a trip to the plate. His last at-bat coming nearly a month ago, the 10th of May at UT Martin. First pitch to Cade Martin. Misses upstairs at 83. A 1-0 count to last year's Ohio Valley Conference Tournament MVP. Remember, as a true freshman for the sophomore out of Texarkana, Texas, he started 48 games last year, hit .299 throughout the season. Takes one just below the zone at 84. He's got a 2-0 count. He hit .299 last year, 11 doubles, 5 homers, 31 RBIs, including a 10-for-20 OVC tournament performance. Grounds one to the left side, foul of the third base bag, and it's 2-1. 88 there on a fastball from Egan. Two and one here to Cade Martin. Two outs, nobody on base. And he swings and misses, expands the zone. Egan gets him to chase a fastball up high. And it's 2-2 here. Little Rock trailing Troy 5-1, bottom of the seventh. Nobody on base and two outs and a 2-2 count to Cade Martin, who's getting his first trip to the plate in over 3 weeks for Little Rock. Little Rock looking for something to spark the offense. And that's a two-hopper picked up by Pine at third. Throw is high. Cavill makes the play and tags Martin out at first base to finish the play. Another great play over there at third base by Pine. And Little Rock set down in order here in the seventh. No runs on, no hits, nobody left on base. We head to the final two frames. Little Rock trailing Troy 5-1 in game two of the Troy Super Regional. 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
0: Here from Riddle Pace Field in Troy, Alabama. Your Little Rock Trojans trailing Troy 5-1 as we head to the top of the eighth. Little Rock, the home team here in game two of this Super Regional, a place that neither of these two programs have ever been before. Brody Bunting's on the mound. He took just one pitch after coming on with two outs in the seventh inning to get out of a jam. He got a fielder's choice ground out of the Sun Belt Player of the Year, Jimmy Janicki, on a 6-4 play at second base. And now he's got 5-6-7. Three straight lefties, Stephen Meyer, Drew Nelson, and Sean Darnell. 5-6-7 hitters for Troy going up against Little Rock's right-hander Brody Bunting, who has been absolutely electric in the postseason. He came into the OVC tournament with just 10 innings pitched and 11 appearances. And then he pitched a Friday night game against Southern Indiana, went 118 pitches on a start, went 8 innings, gave up just 1 earned run, and struck out 6. And then he put the finishing touches on the Sunday victory against Jacksonville State that clinched that first ever regional championship for Little Rock Baseball. That was 6 days ago. He went 50 pitches, 3 1/3, 2 hits, no earned runs, and 3 strikeouts. It was just his second career save. Stephen Meyer, the hitter here, 1-1 count as he takes the 0-1 pitch there low. Meyer 1-for-2, an RBI single back in the third, a hit-by-pitch in the first. He struck out his last time, and he's meeting Brody Bunting for the first time here in this one. And the 1-1 pitch, a good slider, breaks to the knees at 84. Bunting able to get ahead here. Little Rock's righty on the left-handed hitter, Stephen Meyer. Bunting, he has had some huge appearances last year down the stretch for Little Rock as well. He appeared twice in the OVC tournament. Strike three there. 93 on the outside corner. Brody Bunting has his first strikeout in this one. He's up to 93 there on the fastball. And there's one down here in the top of the eighth. Little Rock, the pitching has done a much better job today. Give the credit to Isaac Evenu and Brody Bunting out of the bullpen so far. And Tag Andrews as well with a pretty good bullpen appearance. Troy, their 5 runs, 4 of them came in the first 3 innings. Little Rock have slowed down that red-hot Troy offense since then, and a slider from Bunting misses just low at 85 there to Drew Nelson, left-handed hitting left fielder who is 1-for-3, a 2-RBI double that got Troy on the board in this one. 1-0 count, nobody on base, one out in the top of the eighth, Troy leading 5-1. And it misses down low, a 2-0 count now to the left-handed hitter Drew Nelson. They've announced the official attendance here at Riddle Pace Field. And just to put this into perspective, so yesterday it was 6,426. That was 2,444 more than the previous record that was 3,982. Now that's in large part due to the left center area that they've opened up here for this Super Regional, the first time that Troy has ever hosted. Well, today they've knocked that out by nearly 600 more. 7,033 in the official attendance here at Riddle Pace Field. It's the second second most well-attended baseball game on campus in the history of the Sun Belt Conference. So Little Rock, they've got their work cut out for them in the final 2 frames. But I'll tell you, every single player on or off the field in this Little Rock roster is going to remember this weekend for the rest of their lives, regardless of what happens in these final 2 frames. Sean Darnell works a walk, one out here in the top of the eighth, and Troy has a base runner, Drew Nelson works the walk. And now Sean Darnell digs in. Darnell 0-for-3, strikeout, ground out, and a line out. And this is his first meeting here with Brody Bunting. Darnell, the second baseman for Troy, he's the only Troy Trojan to start in now all 68 games for head coach Skylar Mead. One on, one out, top of the eighth. Troy leading 5-1, trying to extend that lead. First pitch from Bunting, in there for a strike at the knees of Darnell. Darnell still looking for his first hit in these supers, but he had a walk and an RBI sac fly yesterday. He is 0-for-5 in the Super Regional, a 250 hitter on the year with 45 driven in. Bunting going to check in over there on Drew Nelson at first base. Nelson 5-of-6 on stolen base attempts this year. Darnell at the plate, a JUCO guy, went to Wallace Dothan here in Alabama. He's originally out of Wetumpka, Alabama. 0-1 pitch. Line foul down the left side, well out of play. Bunting responding to that one-out walk in a good way. He gets ahead of the next hitter, 0-2 here. And you got Jay Boroff, one of the hottest hitters in all of college baseball, waiting on deck for Troy. So important for Bunting to get ahead and attack the 7-hole hitter here, Sean Darnell. One on, one out, top of the eighth. 0-2 pitch, fouled off. For Bunting, this is his first appearance in a Super Regional, but he did appear last year in the Baton Rouge Regional a couple times. Closeout victory over the Rhode Island Rams, 4 2/3 innings on May the 31st of last year. And he appeared against LSU in that winner-take-all Game 7 as well a season ago. So he's been on the big stage in the college baseball world. Rocket foul ball there on 0-2. As the left-handed hitter there, Darnell, pulls it down the first base side. Well, foul, and we'll do it again. Troy leading Little Rock 5-1 on the back of some early offensive runs. Two in the first, one in the second, one in the third. And they tacked on one a frame ago in the seventh. And that 0-2 pitch is grounded foul down the right side. We'll do it again. Bunting continuing to attack the zone, and Darnell continuing to be a pesky plate appearance here out of the seven hole. Little Rock, their lone run came back in the fourth inning. Little Rock with only four hits in this one. And the run came across with the bases loaded and one out on a RBI fielder's choice ground out off the bat of Ty Rhodes. 0-2 pitch. Sky high left field. Blake Simpson went out and now he's coming in. And he'll call off Jordy Lopez, the shortstop. Simpson makes the play for the second out of the inning. And Drew Nelson will remain at first. So one on, two outs. And in steps Jabe Boroff here. They're calling him Jabe Ruth down here in Troy, Alabama, and I don't blame him, frankly. He's putting on that Angel Cano-like run in the postseason that we saw from Little Rock's first baseman last year, and he's doing that this year. He's got six of his 11 home runs in the year that have been in the last 2 weeks in the regional or the Supers, and 18 of his 32 RBIs on the season have come in the regional or Super Regional round. Right-handed hitting catcher. But he has been the DH in this down the stretch for Troy. Boroff 0-1. He struck out back in the second, but he's walked twice since. This is his first meeting here with Brody Bunting. Pop fly, sky high, first base side, foul territory. Angel Cano is over to it towards the dugout, and it's off the Little Rock dugout and out of play. Boroff was the Gainesville Regional most outstanding player. He went 10-20 in that tournament down in Florida. Two doubles, four homers, 12 RBIs, and an OPS north of 1,700. He was playing MLB The Show on rookie boat down there in Gainesville. He's got a runner on first, two outs, top of the eighth inning. Troy up 5-1 on Little Rock. Little Rock trying to put up a zero here and create a little bit of momentum for their order going into the final two chances. 0-1 slider, 86 off the plate. Count evened up. Boroff on the season, he's still just a 267 hitter. But because of the postseason success, he's got that OPS up north of 1,000 now. It's nearing 1,100. Oh, check swing, and yes, he did go around. Boroff couldn't hold the bat back on a 93-mile-an-hour fastball upstairs. That one got in on him. And Boroff here behind now 1-2. Brody Bunting, the North Little Rock High School graduate, the Sherwood native here, trying to get out of this eighth inning. The 1-2 pitch just upstairs with the 94-mile-an-hour fastball. Boroff makes the adjustment, able to lay off the high heat, and the count evens up. Little Rock in desperate need of keeping this one where it is with the four-run deficit. Job already difficult enough for this Little Rock order in the last two frames. 2-2 home. He got him looking. 94 on the fastball as he attacks Boroff. And Brody Bunting with a couple of strikeouts here in the eighth. One swing and one looking. No runs on no hits. One runner left on base for Troy. And we head to the bottom of the eighth inning. Little Rock backs to the wall here, trying to come back and keep their season alive. It's game two of the Troy Super Regional on 103.7 The Buzz.
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0: back here from Riddle Pace Field in Troy, Alabama. We head to the home half of the eighth. Little Rock, the home team here in game two of the Troy Super Regional. First ever appearance in the Supers for either of these two teams. Little Rock backs against the wall here now. Bottom of the eighth, they trail it 5-1. They've got 9-1-2 coming up. Cooper Chaplin, Jordy Lopez, and Cade Smith, the three Trojans due up for Little Rock. And the starter still working for Troy. Tommy Egan up to 88 pitches. Just the one run conceded. And he gets ahead of Cooper Chaplin here 0-1 on an 82-mile-an-hour offering. Little Rock trying to harness some of that magic that they had in Championship Sunday in the OVC tournament. Remember, Little Rock was down 6-1 heading into the seventh of the championship game of the OVC tournament. They put up an eight spot in that seventh inning. And they need some magic like that here. Backdoor cutter from Egan. It's a beauty against the left-handed Chaplin. It finds the outside corner at the knees. And Little Rock's second baseman is behind here 1-2. And now with two strikes, Troy not fearing the bunt. So they send the third baseman, Josh Pine, to the right side of the infield. Shift on against the left-handed hitter. Egan's 1-2. Chaplin chases downstairs. He goes down swinging. It's the second strikeout for Cooper Chaplin in this one. It's the eighth strikeout for Tommy Egan, Troy's right-hander. And Little Rock season now down to their final five outs. Does Little Rock have anything left in the tank here in the late stages in game two of this Super? Top of the lineup, Jordy Lopez digging in for the fourth time this afternoon. He's 1-for-3, singled in the first. Struck out looking in the third, and he grounded out to third last time. This is his fourth meeting with Egan, who fires a cutter there, 82 off the plate. Jordy Lopez, first-year Trojan, 2 years at Western Oklahoma State Junior College. He was teammates with Angel Cano there. Check swing, strike called anyway. 1-1 to Jordy. He was teammates with Angel Cano all the way back to high school in Wichita, Kansas at Life Prep Academy. He followed Cano's footsteps here to Little Rock. He very nearly was a Kansas Jayhawk. 1-1. Lays off of a pitch off the plate. Good take from Lopez there on a cut fastball that started on the plate and then broke off. One out in the bottom of the eighth. Little Rock trailing 5-1. Nobody on base in a 2-1 pitch. Lopez gets a hold of one out to deep left field, and that's going to take the left fielder back. He leaps. It's out of here. Jordy Lopez. Yep, you can keep rounding second base, but it's his first home run all season long. Jordy Lopez, his first Division I home run, and it comes in the eighth inning of the Supers. He was so narrowly missed that first home run on a few occasions in Hattiesburg with a few ringing doubles off the wall. And he hits one out into Doubles Alley out there, and he makes it a 5-2 Troy lead here in the eighth. One of the least likely Little Rock hitters to leave the building, Jordy Lopez. Hits one out of here, and that'll be something that he remembers for the rest of his life. And that's going to be all for Tommy Egan, as the skipper Skylar Mead is out of the dugout to grab the ball from his right-handed starter. Little Rock with the heart of the order up now, 2-3-4. And Skylar Mead, the skipper, he doesn't want to mess around here. It's just a meeting right now. Not sure that he's going to exit the game. Haven't seen anybody pop out of that bullpen just yet. He's perhaps trying to plead his case to stay in this one, but Coach Skylar Mead, he wants the right-hander. So Troy going to go to the bullpen. Jordy Lopez with a solo home run to make it a 5-2 game and get Little Rock back within three. We're in the bottom of the eighth. Little Rock down to their last five outs of their season, trying to create some more magic here in game two of the Troy Super Regional. 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
0: Back inside Riddle Pace Field here in Troy, Alabama. Little Rock cutting the lead down to 3. Troy lead Little Rock 5-2 here, bottom of the 8th inning. And Little Rock down to their final 5 outs of the season. Game 2, Little Rock trailing in these Supers 1-0. A new arm out there, 6'2 right-hander, sophomore out of Lake Park, Georgia, Noah Thigpen with the ball. Second-year Troy Trojan. He started the year as a Sunday starter. He's been out of this bullpen since about week 5 of the season. He appeared 3 times in the regional, including a 57-pitch save on Monday against the Florida Gators when he went 4 innings and gave up just 1 earned run. He's got a fastball, slider, and changeup. And he fires the first pitch. Change there, 83 in there for a strike to Cade Smith. Little Rock with their 2-hole hitter at the plate, 1 out here in the 8th inning. Nobody on base after the solo shot from Jordy Lopez. 0-1 from Thigpen. On the ground, right side, and it gets through down towards the corner. Cade Smith has himself a base knock, and the right fielder there, Houston Markham, able to get to it in front of the wall and make a nice throw into second to keep Cade Smith to just a single. Smith was plenty behind that pitch. That pitch beat him a little bit, but he's able to get enough barrel on it to get it out into right field for a single. So one on, one out, and here's Little Rock's 3-hole hitter, Nolan Friend. The junior out of Kingman, Kansas. Right-handed bat here going up against the right-handed reliever, Thigpen. Troy leading 5-2, one out in the bottom of the 8th. And Cade Smith, the Searcy native, leading off of first. Here's Nolan Friend. 1-for-2, singled his last time, and he's walked today as well. He takes a fastball, 93, right at the knees for strike one. Thigpen's got that heater that was touching 94 in the warm-up pitches. He's got a good changeup at 83 and a slider as well. 0-1 from Thigpen. Drops that one down, and that one misses low. A changeup, and it's 1-1. Nolan Friend, the All-OVC selection, one-time Baseball America Team of the Week selection as well. The first-year Little Rock Trojan trying to get something going here in the 8th for Little Rock. The 1-1. Fouls it off. Fastball 93. Friend was on time. He wasn't on plane with the heater, and now he's going to have to dig in here and 1-2. Friend, he's the Little Rock Trojan that strikes out the least in this order. He's going to have to try and shorten up, put something in play against the good stuff of the reliever. On the ground is short. Could be 2. Aaron Pisecki turns it himself. And Noah Thigpen gets the ground ball he needed. And the threat is done for Little Rock in the 8th. Little Rock gets 1 run on 2 hits, a solo shot for Jordy Lopez, and then a single from Cade Smith that's erased on the double play ball. We're going to head to the 9th inning here. Troy 5, Little Rock 2. 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
0: Back here from Riddle Pace Field in Troy, Alabama. You're listening to Little Rock Trojans baseball. It's game two of the Super Regional. Little Rock trailing 5-2 on Troy right now as we head to the top of the ninth. Little Rock able to get one run back on a solo shot from Jordy Lopez, his first home run all season. Cuts the deficit to 3, and that was the last pitch that the starter for Troy threw before they went to the bullpen finally. Top of the ninth, and Troy going to bring up 9-1-2. Houston Markham, Aaron Pisecki, and Josh Pine, the three hitters to come to the dish. Lefty, lefty, and a righty coming up against Little Rock's right-hander out of Sherwood, Arkansas. Brody Bunting on the mound still working for Little Rock. Bunting's thrown 21 pitches, 14 of them strikes, and he's gotten through an inning and a third so far in this one. First pitch from Bunting, foul down the left side, and it's 0-1. Bunting has been great for Little Rock in these playoffs. His fastball has been touching 94, 95. He's got a slider that's been up moving around 87, 88. And he's ahead of Houston Markham here. Markham, pretty good swing on one, but that one's going to hang up out there in left field. Blake Simpson, the left fielder, towards the gap, gets over to it, makes the play, and there's one down in the ninth. Little Rock able to chip away, make it a three-run game instead of a four-run game, give their hitters the best chance they can in the ninth, but they're going to have to put up a zero here before Little Rock will be down to their final three outs. Order flips back to the top. Fifth plate appearance for the left-handed hitting shortstop Aaron Pisecki. Pisecki 1-for-3, a single and a run scored in the first, and an RBI sac fly out to right back in the second. This is his first meeting with Brody Bunting, who fires a first pitch fastball 91 just off the plate. Brody Bunting, who has now thrown 13 innings in the postseason as opposed to just 10 innings in the regular season. He's been outstanding down the stretch. Slider at 85, and that misses low below the knees. It's 2-0 here to Pisecki. Dangerous hitter out of this leadoff spot for Troy. Pisecki had himself a two-run homer over the monster out down the right field line yesterday. This tall right field wall here at Riddle Pace Field. Outside corner, called strike. Nice pitch at the knees from Bunting, and it makes it a 2-1 count. Pisecki, 346 hitter for the first team all Sunbelt selection. 16 doubles, 10 homers, 48 driven in, and more walks than strikeouts. And he takes that one below the zone. It's 3-1 now. Well, more walks than strikeouts. 38 walks to just 22 Ks, a 450 plus on base percentage for Pisecki this year out of Muskegon, Michigan. No shift on for Little Rock defensively. One out in the top of the ninth, nobody on base. The 3-1 from Bunting. Slider at 83 misses low and inside. And Pisecki gets himself aboard for the second time today and for the first time since the first inning. Pisecki over there at first base, 9 of 9 on stolen base attempts. And now Josh Pine digging in for Troy. Pine is 1-for-3, an RBI single his last time, and a walk and a run scored back in the first. Pine was 1-for-5 with a solo shot yesterday. Bunting now out of the stretch. First pitch to Pine, in there for a strike. 92, middle in on the fastball. Nice spot on a first pitch challenge heater from Bunting, and he gets ahead 0-1. One on, one out, top of the ninth. Troy leading 5-2 over Little Rock. Change up at 84 there from Bunting, and it's watched all the way by the two-hole hitter Josh Pine. And it's a 1-1 count. Little Rock trying to put up one more zero here. Keep things a three-run game. The 1-1 from Brody Bunting. Line drive, that's going to get down, and it's going to be trouble all the way into the right field corner. The runner there, Pisecki, is going to stop at third as Ty Rhodes gets the ball into the cutoff man, Cooper Chaplin, just in time. But Troy are cooking something up now. They have their first extra base hit since way back in the third inning. It's a one-out double for Josh Pine, and it gets Pisecki over to third base. And now it's second and third and just one out for Blake Cavill. Troy's Australian first baseman is 0 for 3. He walked last time. That was the last hitter that Isaac Evanue faced. So this is his first meeting with the righty Bunting. Again, Little Rock in desperate need of keeping this a three-run game. They've got the infield in here. First pitch to Cavill. Off the plate, ball one. Second and third, one out, top of the ninth. Troy leading 5-2. The 1-0. Low and in, and a good dig by Cade Martin back there to keep the runners where they are. 2-0 count as Bunting can't find the zone with 86. Little Rock have Big Bacon tossing out there in the bullpen. Gage Haley is warming up. The right-hander from South Haven, Mississippi, the 6'6 righty. And they're going to give him a little bit of time to get loose because pitching coach Evan Lee is out there with the infield on the mound. He wants to have a meeting here with Brody Bunting and see if he can calm down the Sherwood native who's had to throw 33 pitches out of the bullpen for Little Rock in this one. Little Rock trailing Troy 5-2 in the top of the ninth, and Troy threatening here again. They've got second and third and just one out. Little Rock trying to stay afloat in this super regional matchup. Troy looking to dogpile in front of a record crowd of over 7,000. Pisecki's at third. Pine is at second. There's one out. Cavill's at the plate. Bunting ready. There's 2-0. Swing and a miss. 92 on a fastball. Looked like Cavill was out in front of that one. Little Rock again with the infield in here, trying to prevent the speedy Pisecki from scoring from third on anything that stays on the ground. 2-1, line shot right back up the middle. That's going to score one. That's going to score two. Two runs come around. Blake Cavill, his first hit in the entire Super Regional matchup, and it comes right when Troy need it most. A two RBI single. It is a 7-2 Troy lead here in the ninth. For the Australian Blake Cavill, it's RBIs 49 and 50 on the season. And now Troy can see the finish line here, up 5-3 outs away from their first ever appearance in the College World Series. Remember, Little Rock and Troy, they're in the same boat here. They've never even been to a Super Regional of Troy. So the fans about ready to explode here at Riddle Pace Field. Runner on first and one out in the ninth. A 7-2 Troy lead, and Brody Bunting's first offering to Jimmy Janicki is off the plate. Janicki, a 6'4 right-handed hitting catcher in the cleanup spot. Janicki's 1-for-4, a double and a run scored back in the third. He was the Sunbelt Player of the Year. A 342 hitter with 85 RBIs. That's a line shot, and it's caught by Ty Rhodes. A great play by Rhodes, the right fielder, who had to go to the right field corner there. He was shaded towards right center. He made a nice catch there. Second out in the ninth. The runner there, Cavill, thought that was going to get down. So he stays at first. Runner on first, two outs, top of the ninth. And here is Stephen Meyer now. Meyer in the 5-hole, left-handed hitter, is 1-for-3, an RBI single in the third. And he was hit by a pitch his first time up back in the first. He struck out swinging in his lone appearance against Brody Bunting. That was an inning ago in the eighth. And he takes ball one there. 86 on a changeup below the zone. One oh pitch. In there for a strike. Outside corner, Bunting finds the adjustment. He gets back in there, and the count evens up 1-1 here. Little Rock down 5, 7-2. In the top of the ninth inning, Little Rock season down to its final three outs and trailing their old Sunbelt foe, Troy, by 5 runs. Bunting now behind in the count, 2-1 here. Two outs in the top of the ninth, runner on first. That's Blake Cavill after the two RBI single earlier in this inning. 2-1, shot back to center field, and that's going to get down in front of Cade Smith. Going first to third is Cavill. It's a two-out single for Stephen Meyer, his second hit in this game. And Troy have runners at the corners now and two outs for Drew Nelson. Another left-handed hitter coming to the dish. Seven and two game in the ninth here. We'll see if Little Rock want to stick with Brody Bunting.

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5: Back here from Riddle Pace Field in Troy, Alabama. Max Coltrane here with you. Watch some Little Rock Trojans baseball. Little Rock trailing Troy here 7-2, top of the ninth. Two spot already on the board for Troy in this inning. They have had two runs on three hits so far. They've got their six-hole hitter, left-handed bat, Drew Nelson, digging in here. For Little Rock, right-handed junior out of South David, Mississippi, Gage Haley with the ball. Haley getting his 28th appearance of the season, or 26th, I should say. And 5-5 with a sub-5 ERA in 55 and a third innings. Runners at the corners, two outs. Haley's first pitch to Nelson on the ground right side. Cooper Chaplin gets over to it in the 3-4 hole and makes the play to first. So it just takes Haley one pitch to get himself out of this ninth inning jam. But these Little Rock bats now have their work cut out for them. They trail Troy 7-2. We head to the bottom of the ninth. Little Rock with their season on the line here in Troy, Alabama. 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
5: Back here from Riddle Pace Field in Troy, Alabama. This place about ready to explode here. We head to the home half of the ninth. Troy leads Little Rock 7-2. Little Rock season in the brink here, down to their final three outs in what has been already an historic and unbelievable campaign for Little Rock in a record-breaking season. But now a tall task here, down to Troy by five runs. Right-hander Noah Thigpen is the reliever still working for Troy. And it's going to be the middle of the order for Little Rock. 4-5-6, Blake Simpson, Nico Bamba, and Angel Cano digging in. Simpson here, left-handed hitting left fielder from Toronto. Swings at the first pitch he sees, hits one off the end of his bat out to center field, and that's going to hang up there. Stephen Meyer ranging towards right center, and Meyer makes the play, and there's one down. And that's going to bring up Nico Bamba, one of the best careers in Little Rock history that could, of course, potentially come to an end with this being his potentially last plate appearance in a Little Rock uniform. Bamba, a two-time All-OVC selection, just the third Trojan of Little Rock to ever reach the 200-hit mark. And he will take strike.

0: One. And what a ride for Bamba, who was a part of this team in 2023 and 2024. He missed out on all the fun because his eligibility expired. He was on D2 Lubbock Christian, and he had to watch on the television set when Little Rock made their run to Baton Rouge last year. 0-1, and he gets himself a base hit through the 3-4 hole out to right field. And if that is the last plate appearance in the career of Nico Bamba, he can say he went out with a base knock. Second hit for Bamba. It's his 204th career Little Rock hit. After being a fan of Little Rock for their run through Baton Rouge, he turns around. They find him the extra year of eligibility. Instead of joining the coaching staff, he gets to contribute. And he went 6-for-13 in the Hattiesburg Regional. He was a huge part of what Little Rock have been able to accomplish this season. And speaking of a huge part, another senior digging in now, Angel Cano for Little Rock, and that could do it. It's ground ball to short. They get the out at second, and they turn the double play at first. A 6-4 double play. 6-4-3 double play ends things. The Troy Trojans, for the first time in their program's history, Troy is heading to the College World Series, and they get to dogpile on their home field in front of a record crowd, in front of over 7,000 of Southeast Alabama's finest fans here in Troy. It was a gracious host by Troy this whole weekend, and despite the result not going the way that Little Rock would have liked, this is going to be a memory that the coaches and the players of Little Rock baseball remember for the rest of their lives. The first ever trip to the Super Regional for Little Rock baseball in over 50 plus years as a Division I club. It was a Cinderella story. It was a fairy tale run. It was the gift that just kept on giving. And as Little Rock season comes to a close and Troy celebrates their first ever College World Series, there is absolutely nothing that any of those players or coaches have to hold their heads down about. This is it's been just unbelievable for all these players and what they've accomplished. We're gonna put a bow on things, get you all the numbers you need to know, and just try my best to wrap up this historic Little Rock season in about 5 or 10 minutes here after the break. So Troy booked their ticket into the College World Series for the first time in their program's history. Little Rock season ends, but it ends at a stage that they've never, ever even reached before here in the Super Regional. Troy wins it 7-2. They take this best-of-three series in two games, and Little Rock season comes to an end. 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

0: Back here from Riddle Pace Field in Troy, Alabama. The celebrations march on here for the Troy crowd of over 7,000. A sellout crowd here for Troy, and they celebrate their first ever trip to the College World Series in program history. But for Little Rock, nothing to hold your heads down about. A Little Rock team that achieved a program record 39 wins in the regular season. They didn't get to that magical 40 number that they were searching for, but just the amount of history that we've seen in these last two seasons for Little Rock baseball has just been it's just been unreal. And there's so many guys that you can point to that have been incredible for Little Rock down the stretch, and seniors as well. And it's an emotional time right now because a lot of these Little Rock Trojans just played their very last game, and there's so many to name, but just the storylines have been incredible. I think of first Ty Rhodes, somebody that's going to go down in the Little Rock history books with top five in just about every offensive category. Rhodes was a kid from Jonesboro who grew up going to Arkansas State games. His dad, Todd, played for Arkansas State, and his hometown team never gave him a recruiting look. So he heads to Little Rock. He has a terrific four-year career, and he goes down as one of the greatest ball players in the program's history. Ty Rhodes, thank you for what you've done for Little Rock baseball. I think of Angel Cano coming all the way from Cartagena, Colombia, to Kansas for high school, to Oklahoma for junior college, and then to Little Rock, where he balled out on the national stage in Baton Rouge, Louisiana last year. All the way from Cartagena, Cano will be a Little Rock legend for the rest of his life. I think of Nico Bamba. 3 years in Little Rock, two-time All-OVC first-team selection. The man who thought he was going to be as a graduate assistant. He thought that his college days were over, but instead he comes back, and he absolutely balls out this year in the OVC tournament and into the Hattiesburg Regional. It was an incredible run for Little Rock baseball. You think back to last week at Little Rock, they got to an environment a lot like this down at the Southern Miss Golden Eagles. They played in front of 6,000 of a hostile environment rooting against them, and they swept the regional 3-0, the first ever regional championship in program history. You can very clearly see in these past few years what Little Rock baseball has done. It seems like there's a step every single season, a very clear step in the right direction, and they have done above and beyond what the expectations were but this season. But you can really see the progress. 2023, it's the first 30-win season in the last 20 years. Then 2024, they win the regular season championship. Last year, they win the conference championship and make it all the way to that final game in Baton Rouge. And then what does Coach Curry say when Little Rock's knocked out on that Monday night in Baton Rouge last year? He says, well, you got to get to a regional to win a regional. And so what do Little Rock turn around to do the next year? They turn around and they win a regional. They go 3-0. They knock off three straight top 25 opponents in a regional that nobody gave Little Rock a shot last weekend when they headed down to Southern Miss. But they didn't mind. They went to the hostile crowd, won three games. And while it didn't go their way here in this Super Regional against Troy, and while Skylar Meade and his teammates and the head coach and his team gets to celebrate their first ever trip to the College World Series, I can definitively say this. Little Rock baseball will be back. Little Rock baseball is not going anywhere because of the leadership of these coaches and because of the talent of these players. And hey, I'll say this. I mean, I don't dive into the NIL and the revenue sharing era in college baseball a whole lot, but I will say this from recruiting coordinator Matt Parker, kind of a quote of his. It's a lot nicer as the portal has already opened. It's a lot nicer when you get to talk to a recruit on the phone and you go, hey, how many other coaches are playing in a super regional right now? That's a pretty good tool to go and get some more guys and reload for next year. So there's positives to look for all around. Obviously, it's heartbreaking right now, and it's raw, and a lot of these guys just played their last college baseball game ever. But nobody on this Little Rock team and in this Little Rock locker room needs to hold their heads down. It's just an unbelievable campaign, a record-setting wins at 39, a first-ever regional championship appearance. And who would have thought that Little Rock baseball would have captivated all of Arkansas's attention deep into June and would have ever been two games away from a College World Series? appearance in Omaha. So whether it was your first game listening to Trojans baseball or whether you've been around for years and years, appreciate your support. Little Rock Trojans baseball is not going anywhere. They will reload, and they will be back at a stage much similar to this. So that's all the baseball we have for you. Troy wins it 7-2. They advance their first ever College World Series appearance. Little Rock, their run ends here as they go home here with the winningest year in program history. Max Coltrane here with you on the call. 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
2: As the Cubs in 10 top the Giants by a count of 3-2. Mariners shut out the Tigers 4-0. Cardinals rally to beat the Reds 6-5. Later tonight, it's game 3 of the Stanley Cup Finals from Vegas. The Golden Knights and Hurricanes with the Stanley Cup Finals tied at a game apiece. No update yet on the status of defenseman Braden McNabb for Vegas. He took a puck to the face in game 2. Faceoff just after 8 Eastern on ABC. Tampa Bay goaltender Andre Vasilevskiy has won the Vezina Trophy. The NBA Finals resume Monday on ESPN Radio and ABC, with the Knicks now holding a 2-0 lead over the Spurs. WNBA, a couple games have gone final today. The Aces beat the Valkyries 84-79. Asia Wilson, 28 points, 14 rebounds. Lynx over the Storm, 88-68. College baseball, Super Regionals. Right now on ESPN, top of the fourth, Auburn and Ole Miss are scoreless. Games that have gone final, North Carolina beats USC 4-0. Georgia outslugs Mississippi State 13-12.
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6: 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Rebound, Knicks. 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

0: You've had your time. You got lots more time coming up. We'll win you for three more hours. There'll be loads of dicks glazing, as the kids like to say, Andre Snellings. But we're not doing that right now. I'm Adam Kaufman, ESPN Radio, ESPN App, ESPN Primetime here on the network. We're going to talk a little hockey. We're sitting about 2 hours away from puck drop, Game 3 Stanley Cup Final in Las Vegas, the Golden Knights and the Carolina Hurricanes. Now, you go back, East Finals, kind of boring. Canes 1-5. West Finals, even worse. Absolute rout of the favored Avalanche. 4-0, a sweep for Vegas and Torts. This series, this has been fun. This has been interesting. We bring in ESPN NHL writer Greg Wyshynski. Greg, how you doing? You're out there in Vegas getting ready for Game 3.
1: It is a dry heat, boys, as they say. But inside this arena, it is going to be a hot one tonight. It is going to be a heck of an atmosphere. Already you have the Carolina Hurricanes talking about how much glee they'll have if they're able to silence this extremely loud and boisterous Vegas crowd tonight.
2: Well, you know, that dry heat thing, I'm always covering the Vegas Summer League in basketball in July, and they're always like, oh, it's dry heat, you know, 120 degrees, what's the matter? Anyway, don't get me started on that. So speaking of those Canes, how impressive was their Game 2 performance, especially after being down 2-0?
1: Extremely impressive, because at one point in the third period, I was so convinced Vegas had this in the bag that I texted my wife a broom emoji, because I was thinking it was going to be a sweep. But then the Hurricanes came to life. You know, they got one goal from Logan Stankoven and that got them going. The power play scores the two biggest goals of the game for them, and off they go. If you look inside the analytics, they played well. I mean, they carried the shot attempts. I think the high danger chances are about even. Vegas can take some solace in that. But, you know, the Hurricanes were doing what they needed to do in that game to win. They just weren't putting the puck in the net. And then all of a sudden, you know, they get the huge overtime goal from Seth Jarvis in a series that really looked like it was tipping Vegas's way. Ends up 1-1 going back to Nevada.
0: Where's Kenny Atkinson when you need him to tell us who's analytically winning this series right now? The first two games, Greg, just have been so different. I mean, it was a goals fest in game one. You had three goals in each period. Obviously a high-scoring affair, and Vegas takes it. And then Carolina, as you both just discussed, with the, you know, low scoring for a while, 2-0 into the third period, then everything opens up and it turns into a higher scoring 4-3 overtime finish. What do we get in game three? What do you anticipate?
1: I think the anticipation from everybody was that this was going to be a chess match series, that it was going to be low scoring. And I asked Seth Jarvis, who had the game winner in overtime in game two, why it hasn't been. And he just said, look, these are two really good hockey teams that when they're executing and doing well, they're better offensively than people give them credit for. I also think it helps that both goalies aren't really playing their best hockey right now. Freddie Anderson kind of had a game similar to Carter Hart did in the first game for Vegas, where he, you know, gave up a bunch of goals in game two, but made the saves he needed to make to have them win. I don't think Hart's been really all that good in either of these games. So, I mean, based on the trends, you'd have to assume another high scoring affair tonight, but you know, these two teams like to play as much defense and puck possession as they can. It just seems like in this series, the goals are going in.
2: Okay, well, speaking of defense, Vegas defenseman Braden McNabb took the puck right off his face in game two, and then he had to go to the hospital. And there's still no official word yet on what his status is for tonight. So what can you tell us?
1: Yeah, I was at Vegas availability this morning. John Tortorella, non-committal. Shea Theodore, who is McNabb's defensive partner, equally non-committal. The only thing we kind of know is that Keegan Kolesar, who's a reserve defenseman for them, left their skate this morning, which was a skate that most of the reserves were taking part in pretty early, which would seem to be an indication that he's ready to go tonight if they need him. Obviously, if McNabb plays, we all assume he's going to be wearing some kind of fishbowl on his head to protect his face. But, you know, there were some signs this morning that he won't go. And if that's the case, it's a pretty big deal for this game tonight, because when he was not on the ice and he left in the first period, that's when Carolina was finally able to break through on the power play, because McNabb is one of Vegas's top penalty killers.
0: Well, in sticking with special teams, of course, the Knights 0-for-7 on power play chances so far in this series. How do they correct that? And, you know, McNabb, as you said,
3: more of a penalty killer, but, you know, in terms of his role as well, I mean, what do they need to get going short of just looking for dirty goals and just throwing pucks on net and hoping for the best?
1: I mean, that's usually how it's going to work against Carolina. I mean, that's the problem with trying to get your power play going, is that you're trying to do it against what has historically been the best penalty kill in the NHL year after year. Same guys every year, whether it's Jacob Slavin, the guy who won a gold medal for Team USA, or Jordan Staal, their veteran center who's considered one of the best defensive forwards in the league. You know, Carolina's got the guys to do it, and Rod Brind'Amour really knows how to orchestrate that unit to be effective. So the best path to victory for Vegas is probably a 5-on-5. It's probably not trying to hope you get a power play goal against what's easily one of the best penalty kills the NHL has on an annual basis.
2: Okay, well, Greg, I am a man of a certain girth, a man of a certain size, so I want to talk about food. The fun food being offered that's available at T-Mobile tonight for Game 3, I hear, is Sin City Lobster Poutine, with seasoned waffle fries smothered in garlic poached lobster, crispy cheese curds, and lobster gravy.
0: What are you, the waiter?
2: I'm just saying, you know, if I can't eat it, I want to live vicariously. So, Greg, can you please tell me you're going to try this and let me know exactly what it tastes like?
1: I'll try to track it down. I don't know. Vegas is a real eating city, and I got to be honest with you, I feel like I'm at the belt bursting area right now with how much food I've eaten here in a short 24-hour period. But I will try to track it down. The question I got from a lot of people when I posted that photo, and it's legit, and I'm going to have to find it out myself, is how much does a lobster poutine cost at an arena in the NHL? I think it's a legitimate question. You know, if we're talking upwards of like $50 for this thing, is it really all that appetizing? I don't know the answer. I'm more of a hot dog beer guy than the garlicky lobster poutine guy. But different strokes for different folks. I'm happy that at least they're giving people some exciting new options here in the Stanley Cup Final.
3: I haven't had dinner yet. You guys are just sitting here making me hungry is really the problem. Sitting here just after 6 on the East Coast. But, Greg, before we let you go, how about a prediction for tonight? What do you expect?
1: I think Carolina really needed that win, and I think that what we're going to watch tonight is a team that is one of the best road teams in the playoffs coming through. I like Carolina. I picked them in 6. I think they're going to win tonight. They're 6-0 in the playoffs on the road, 1.33 goals against average on the road. I think they feed off the opportunity, like I said earlier, to quiet down a hyped crowd. We saw it in Montreal. We'll see it tonight in Vegas.
3: Greg Wyshynski, senior NHL writer at ESPN, at Wyshynski on Twitter. Probably didn't have to fight too many people for that. Greg, thank you so much.
1: Anytime. Thanks for having me.
3: Absolutely. Should be a fun game tonight, Dre. We'll be, you know, on through the, I don't know, first period and change of that one. So we'll be keeping an eye on it.
2: Absolutely. You know, the Hurricanes, I've said it before on the air, they're the first NHL game I ever saw was the Hurricanes when I lived in North Carolina. And it was by accident because I had 2 kids that were under the age of 3 and we were trying to get tickets to like the Disney Icecapades or something.
3: Yeah.
2: And I was at the arena and a lady came through and said, hey, I've got 4 tickets for tonight's game if you want them. And so we checked out the Hurricanes. Perfect. And it was a great experience then. So it makes me pull for them a little bit right now.
3: That's the kind of thing that can turn you into a diehard. I mean, maybe not you in adulthood, but young kids. I mean,
2: oh, yeah. Oh, my daughter, who was 3 at the time, she loved it. She was smacking the glass and, you know, she was all over it. And, you know, I'm an NBA guy, but I think she had more fun at that hockey game than I've ever seen her have at a basketball game.
3: Well, a lot of fun happening in New York right now where the Knicks head home up 2-0 on San Antonio and looking for the first championship for that franchise since 1973. Coming up next, is New York in for absolute mayhem? I'll tell you what, it's going to be the best celebrity row that we have maybe ever seen in the history of the NBA. We're coming up more on the way for that series, ESPN Radio and the ESPN app.
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0: moment, aren't they? I mean, how funny would it be, honestly, if the Spurs come back and win this thing? Got to win 4 out of 5, but there's a lot of talent on that side. How cocky are New York fans and New York media getting it at this point about this thing just feeling like it's over? Adam Kaufman back here with Andre Snelling's ESPN Radio, ESPN Primetime on the ESPN app and Sirius XM Channel 80. Let's get the pulse of New York. Jake Asman joins us from 880 ESPN New York, which, of course, the home of the Knicks. You can hear every game of the NBA Finals on ESPN New York, as well as the national call on ESPN Radio. Jake, how's it going?
1: Adam, I see what you're trying to do. You're trying to put out that bad juju into the universe. I know you're a Boston guy, but you're going to have to sit back and bask in the glory that is the 2026 New York Knicks.
2: I mean, you know.
0: Do I have to?
2: I guess to Goff's point, the Knicks fan is certainly enjoying this. I know I put out on Twitter last night a comment. It was complimenting the Knicks. It was like, yeah, wow, they've just got all the answers and they're just playing really well. And I think my responses were something like, shut up, the Knicks are sweeping. It was like, well, dang. Not a lot of room for analysis there.
1: Yeah, you know what it is? The Knicks have been, for the better part of my life and many, the butt of everyone's joke in the sports world. Outside of a couple of years with maybe Carmelo Anthony and Knicks fans who were old enough to go through the 90s with Ewing, where they came close but didn't win, for a lot of their history since their last title, it's been nothing. It's been nothing but pain. It's been nothing but embarrassment. So, the Knicks fans, we've kept receipts. So we're coming for everyone at this point because we finally have a team that is, two wins away from delivering a championship to a city that hasn't seen a basketball title in 53 years. And the one thing with the Knicks that's different than the other teams in town, they give that one team in a city feel that Boston has for the Celtics or Philadelphia has for the Sixers. It's just the Knicks with respect to the Nets and their fans. It's maybe 5% of the area, if that. So it's been the ultimate unifier watching this team do what they've done now for 13 straight playoff wins. It's unbelievable.
0: I'll be honest, and again, you're there, so I want your pulse on all of this stuff. I get caught up in kind of the tabloid stuff a little bit. People are like, when's the last time the Knicks lost? They won 13 in a row. They haven't lost since, Karl Anthony Towns appeared in The Devil Wears Prada 2. And we know the connection between OG Anunoby, the obsession there from Anne Hathaway. This celebrity row in New York for an NBA Finals game here in the year 2026, Jake, I think this might be, all due respect to, Los Angeles and Lakers kind of sort of fans, other than Jack Nicholson anyway. I think this might be the best celebrity row that we have ever seen. Ben Stiller's going to be there, and Timothy Chalamet is going to be there, and Spike Lee is going to be there, and Tracy Morgan's going to be there. Hathaway will be there, probably, Tina Fey, like, you name it. This is going to be celeb central. It's going to be incredible.
1: Well, what's amazing is all those names you mentioned, Adam, they're there in the regular season on a Tuesday night against the Sacramento Kings. So with respect to, the other celebrity fans in different cities, I think what makes the Knicks fan unique is that all those names you mentioned, they're going to road games as well. They're traveling with the team. Fat Joe is seen on screen last night waving his arms to try and get Wembanyama to miss a free throw. I mean, this is the type of passion that the Knicks have from their diehard fans who happen to include some well-known celebrities that you just mentioned.
2: I mean, from what I can see of the ticket prices, you have to be a celebrity to get in the door. They're talking like $10,000 minimum price to get in the door and to sit on the floor upwards of six figures. How are you getting into the game tomorrow night, or are you getting in with a press pass?
1: Well, I'm hoping I win the lottery between now and then to make it a little easier. I'm actually one of the few who got lucky. A very good friend of mine is a season ticket holder, so I still had to pay an enormous amount of money to get in for game 3, but relative to what I'm seeing now on the secondary market, I guess I got a bit of a break. But, I mean, the reality is the tickets are so much money because it's pure supply and demand at this point. I mean, this is a team that is playing in its first finals game at home in 27 years. It's a team that the entire tri-state area has really fallen in love with, and now they're up 2-0. So as expensive as the tickets are for Monday's game 3, just imagine what they are potentially going to be. If it's game four, the Knicks are up 3-0, and that's a closeout game with a chance to win the first title in 53 years.
0: So what you just alluded to there, there are a lot of people that just want to, you know, what we saw in the first two games, want to shout, sweep, sweep, it's over, it's done, San Antonio, just going to roll over. What chances do you give the Spurs, never mind winning, but of just making this interesting, making the Knicks and fans sweat a little bit?
1: Well, I mean, the reality is the first two games have been really close. I mean, the Knicks have had to overcome a 12 and 14-point deficit in these games to still find a way to win. I mean, if Victor Wembanyama hits that shot last night, it's 1-1 going back to New York, all the momentum that the Spurs would have earned from winning that game. So what I love about this Knicks team is they've been so focused on each game, and they say it's 0-0 going in each game, and teams say that, but the Knicks have been about that during this stretch where they've handled their business and have won 13 games in a row. I don't know if you guys saw MSG Networks did an interview with Mikal Bridges coming off the court last night, and just the focus and the adrenaline that you could see just coursing through his body. I mean, that's a guy who was up 2-0 in the NBA Finals with the Suns several years ago and saw how quickly things can change when Milwaukee came back and won the next four. So I think this is where the Knicks playoff experience will really help them. I think the Spurs are capable of playing a close game again. But that said, I think the Knicks understand that while they won the first two, you know, the job's not done yet. To quote Kobe, they still got to win two more.
2: All right, Jake. I'm torn between asking two different types of questions that are both what ifs on if this series ended. But I'll go ahead and ask this one because we talked about it a little bit. If the Knicks were to pull this off, right, if they're able to bring home this championship, where do you think Knicks fans would rank this team in the pantheon of Knicks history, all the teams in Knicks history?
1: Well, the reality is there are most Knicks fans who didn't see the 70 or the 73 championship team. So there will be many who will tell you this is the greatest. It's tough for me to say as someone who didn't personally live through those teams. But speaking with people who have, they'll tell you this team is just as good as those teams. You know, the sum of their parts, you know, is just a total collective team that is bought in. Maybe the individuals aren't known for being these, you know, sensational superstar level players. Sure, you have Brunson, you have Cat, who's outstanding, but you know, so much of this team, they faced a lot of criticism at various points the last couple of years. Individuals, you know, questioning whether or not they were the right fit or they could ever get over the hump. And if they're able to collectively do this, I mean, you can make a strong case that's just the level of dominance, Andre, that they've shown through these playoffs and be the greatest Knicks team ever, especially with the pressure that they have of being the team to try and do something that has not been done in 53 years. I think you could make a real argument this is the best Knicks team ever if they win two more games.
0: Jake Asman with us from ESPN New York on ESPN Primetime. One more for you and we'll get you out of here. How much credit does Mike Brown deserve? I feel like he is not getting talked about nearly enough considering roster-wise, it's not a terribly dissimilar group to what we saw last year, but this team plays in such a different way and with such incredible toughness and success, obviously. Is Brown the catalyst for it with all of his years of experience elsewhere?
1: I think he deserves an enormous amount of credit, and I'm glad you brought that up because it does kind of feel like, despite the fact that the Knicks have got on this historic run here, he's not necessarily getting his due like some other coaches would. I think he's been amazing for them. And you're talking to someone who was vehemently against the Knicks moving on from Tom Thibodeau. I just felt like it was too risky to move on from a coach who had helped resurrect this franchise from nothing to the conference finals a year ago. And everyone said, well, if the Knicks don't get to at least the finals, it's a failure. And not only have they gotten to the finals, I mean, they cruised through every round from the second round on to now they won 13 in a row and they're up 2-0. In the finals. So he's had this team collectively bought in. He's had this team feel empowered where the bench is getting meaningful minutes. We saw that moment last night when Towns picks up a ridiculous fourth foul. And
0: we're up against it. We got to cut you off. We thank you so much for hopping on. Jake Asman again, ESPN New York. More on the way.
3: Coming up on the Monday edition of Unsportsmanlike with Chris Canty, Michelle Swellman, and me, Evan Cohen. It's lucky number 13 for the Knicks as they take game two of the finals as they head back home up 2-0. Are we ready to crown the Knicks champions? 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
15: I'm Ed Benkin. First up, another busy Saturday of baseball with several games still going on in the majors. Couple have gone final as well. Right now in the ninth, the Nationals lead the Diamondbacks 6-1. Astros pounding the A's in the seventh, 13-2. Marlins lead the Rays 4-1 in the eighth. The Braves lead the Pirates 6-3. They play in the eighth inning. In the top of the eighth in Philadelphia, the White Sox are doubling up the Phillies 6-3. Earlier today was the Blue Jays powering their way past the Orioles.
16: Nobody's kind of
17: 1-0 pitch, crushed out to left field, deep toward the bullpen, and gone! And the Blue Jays blast their way in front. 4-1 they lead now in the bottom of the third.
15: That call from SportsCenter 590, The Fan, is Toronto tough. Baltimore 6-4. Cardinals rally to beat the Reds 6-5. And in 10 innings on ESPN Radio, the Cubs edge the Giants 3-2. In hockey, coming up, it's Game 3 of the Stanley Cup Finals tonight, just after 8 Eastern on ABC. The Hurricanes and the Golden Knights with the series tied at a game of peace. Tampa Bay goaltender Andre Vasilevskiy has won this year's Vezina Trophy. It's an off night for the NBA Finals. The series resumes in New York on Monday with the Knicks holding a 2-0 series lead. WNBA, the Aces top the Valkyries 84-79 behind 28 points and 14 rebounds from Asia Wilson.
16: and the Lynx beat the Storm 88-68. College Baseball World Series Super Regionals continue. Bottom of the fifth on ESPN. Auburn leading Ole Miss 2-0. Top of the first on ESPN2, Oklahoma and Kansas just underway in game one of that regional.
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21: You get a first-round pick. You get two additional picks in the next coming years. Yeah, it's not the haul that they could have gotten, that they should have gotten, but at least you got a lot of something for Myles Garrett and moving on from him.
22: Obviously, losing a guy like Myles, he's impossible to replace. You know, that's the NFL, too. It's a business, and we'll see how it works out for both teams.

0: chips. And if you look at the Super Bowl odds on the DraftKings Sportsbook, the Rams, who were already before the acquisition of Myles Garrett in that blockbuster that happened earlier in the week, of course, with Cleveland, bringing in the reigning defensive player of the year for Jared Verse, a 2027 first-round pick, a 2028 second-round pick, and a 2029 third-round pick. They were already the betting favorites in the vicinity of 8-1, and now it is plus 550, Dre, the only team in the league that is inside of 10-1 right now. Obviously a giant acquisition, and that came after the earlier acquisition from Kansas City of Trent McDuffie there in the secondary. This is a team, independent of what we saw, the much criticized, much heralded drafting of Ty Simpson in round one. This is a team that is very clearly in go-for-it mode.
1: Absolutely. And, you know, when you think about it, the Rams last season, it really felt like a coin flip between them and Seattle, right? It was like whoever, really over the course of the season, they were going back and forth, back and forth. But then for it to come down to the NFC Championship, and I really felt like whichever of those teams won was going to beat the Patriots. So it was like, okay, this is in a way the de facto Super Bowl in my mind. And, you know, the Rams were right there. And so, as you pointed out, they filled holes, multiple holes, with super high-level guys in McDuffie and Myles Garrett. Now, they didn't have a hole at rush, right? Like, you know, Jared Verse is an excellent player. But Myles Garrett is, we always call Wimby the alien in basketball. Myles Garrett's basically the alien when it comes to rushing the passer. So, you know, and when you look at what they gave up in the trade, it was mainly future things. It was future picks. Player-wise, it was 1-1 versus the Myles Garrett. So it's hard not to feel like, at least on paper, they're a much better team.
0: Myles Garrett, of course, like we said, reigning defensive player of the year. Guy's incredible. He's won that award twice, 7-time Pro Bowler, 5-time All-Pro. And you sort of felt for him a little bit toiling away in Cleveland. Now this is a huge opportunity to win a championship for a dude that turned 30 back in December. So I think regression is expected. Now, regression in the form of Myles Garrett off a record 23 sacks might still mean 17 or 18. Nobody's saying Myles Garrett is going to have a bad year. I wonder, and this cannot be proven, this is my opinion, this is not informed speculation, Dre, but I go back to the body language of Sean McVay after the drafting of Ty Simpson, the way that he answered some of those questions, and how, to me, and to a lot of people out there, it seemed like he was not really on board with that pick. A team that, again, is all in, go-for-it mode, as I said before, is looking for a championship, has taken a quarterback, especially one like Ty Simpson, who maybe he'll be good, maybe he won't, we'll see, has taken a quarterback in round one, helping us this year. Matthew Stafford, he's got another year or two left. He's certainly not done. He's the reigning MVP. You have Puka Nacua. You have Devontae Adams. You have all of these weapons. Kyren Williams couldn't have added maybe a tight end or someone on the offensive line to keep Stafford upright or something like that. What I'm building toward is this. I'm not entirely sure this trade happens without that draft pick.
1: Yes.
0: I'm not sure this wasn't Les Snead kind of throwing McVay a bone, giving away those future assets and saying, okay, I know that draft didn't pan out exactly as you wanted, but let's go do something impactful right now. I'm going to help you out. We're going to get back on the same page here.
1: So I was hoping and thinking that you were kind of edging towards that conclusion, though I wonder if we got there different ways, because I agree with you that draft day trade, bringing in Ty Simpson was part of the reason why they could really justify making this move. But I have never really bought into the body language argument, because, you know, to me, McVay was everything that I read, everything that I heard was that he was right in the mix. He knew exactly what the plan was. And I always wondered if his body language was more for the veterans on the team trying to say, hey, I'm with you guys, than how he really felt. But be that as it may.
0: Knowing the plan doesn't mean he was on board with the plan.
1: That's true. That could be true. But for me, I feel like, you know, one way or another, we're approaching the end of the Matthew Stafford era. And I know he just signed that one-year extension, but he's reaching that point where every year could be his last year. They were talking about him retiring last year. And the only thing, you know, the Rams have done such a great job getting talent across the board late in recent drafts. The only position that you would say maybe they would need to have a first-rounder for would be a quarterback, but they would probably have been drafting too late to get the elite quarterbacks anyway. So I kind of feel like them bringing in Simpson with the 13th pick this year, this was the highest pick they were planning on having in the foreseeable future. Well, now they can say, we've got our quarterback to build around whenever the Matthew Stafford era ends. So now we don't need them picks. Forget them picks. We can throw them into bringing in a defensive MVP candidate and really try to make these last couple of, or however many, seasons of Matthew Stafford pay off.
0: What about bringing back a multiple-time defensive player of the year?
1: That part.
0: Could that happen? A 35-year-old Aaron Donald? Well, Adam Schefter, ESPN senior NFL insider, said on Unsportsmanlike that door's open.
2: So I spoke to the Rams yesterday. I'm like, Aaron Donald. They're like, can't afford him. We're out of money. Don't have any more money left. Like, we're already over budget here. Not going to happen. If Aaron Donald wants to take a bunch of incentives, we'd love to have him, but not practical, not realistic. Another team. I said, what? They said, are the Rams going to sign Aaron Donald? I said, you tell me. They said, you could always find more money. I'm not expecting it. I don't think it will happen. The Rams don't think it will happen, but I don't rule anything out. And I leave that door open. I'm not telling it's going to happen, but I think it's open.
0: Dre, there's always money in the banana stand.
1: Yeah. Yeah. I mean, you saying that made me think, you know, don't fall for the banana tailpipe. But, I mean, here's the thing.
0: No Arrested Development fans out there? Go ahead.
1: Yeah, it's like them trading for Myles Garrett in like a huge win now type deal is one thing. But if them trading for Myles Garrett means that Aaron Donald also comes back, as you pointed out, he's 35. He hasn't had the last couple years worth of wear and tear. But if you see him on social media, he's still lifting 38 plates, you know what I'm saying, like the strongest man in the world. If you add Aaron Donald and Myles Garrett, really the only two players in the argument for best defender of the most recent generation, then it really looks like it could be a slam dunk for the Rams because, you know, I'm a Bengals fan. I saw what Aaron Donald can do close up when the Bengals finally made the Super Bowl. That guy added to Myles Garrett, if he's anywhere near what he was before he retired, that would just be unfair.
0: Three Defensive Player of the Year awards, a Defensive Rookie of the Year award for Aaron Donald, umpteen All-Pro first teams, guys incredible. Chris Canty, on Unsportsmanlike, however, not someone who shies away from the hot take, believes that this team, this Rams team, that we keep talking about as the favorite to win the Super Bowl, well, maybe not. In fact, maybe not even a playoff team, Chris?
3: They feel real 2011 Philadelphia Eagles-ish. The darling, everybody wants to pick them. They go out and they make all of these splashy moves. You know, that 2011 team, they had Asante Samuel and Nnamdi Asamoah as their corners. You know, this team, they traded for Trent McDuffie. They got Jalen Watkins as the other corner. I just go out and get Myles Garrett. You feel real 2011 Eagles-ish. I don't know, man. It's one thing to put together a great collection of talent. It's another thing for that talent to be a great team. If you gave me the choice, you know, are the Rams going to win a Super Bowl or are they going to miss the playoffs, I would lean toward the latter. I think they're more likely to miss the playoffs than win the Super Bowl.
0: It's not like, Dre, the Rams went out and just built this super team. They were pretty good last year.
1: Yeah. Yeah. I mean, you know, like, no disrespect to any of the players that Chris Canty mentioned, but none of them were defenders of the order of Myles Garrett, let alone potentially Myles Garrett and Aaron Donald. But to Canty's point, it is still more likely that they don't win than they do win, right? Because you mentioned the odds. They're the favorites because they have better odds than everyone else. but they're not odds on, right? You know what I'm saying? They're still longer than 5-1 shots, according to the sports books. And so, yes, a lot of things would have to go right. You don't, in the NFL in particular, you don't just get to continue last season this season. So, you know, by no means is it a slam dunk, but, I mean, sitting here on paper right now, you know, barring injury, barring, you know, all of the million things that could go wrong with any team, you have to feel like the Rams really have put themselves in position to really be kind of scary. They're the Debo of the offseason.
0: Debo, he's going to take the bike. I don't think he's, well, sadly, he's passed on. He can't be part of the remake. Coming up when we return, the Knicks, the long-awaited title. It's only 2 wins away. Could they come in games 3, game 4, complete the sweep? Maybe. But which other team out there across sports could end a drought anytime soon? We will explore next on ESPN Radio and the ESPN app.
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0: today.
1: Man, I was thinking the same thing. I was like, our Ja Rule quotient has been off the chain coming out of breaks in this show.
2: What I do. Man.
1: If you're going to try to sing Ja Rule, you got to have some lozenges on hand.
2: Yeah. Oh, I know. I would attempt it. I know I wouldn't pull it off, but I would attempt it, but I wouldn't be able to talk the rest of the segment.
1: Exactly.
2: I'd be done. People should look up those Ja Rule duet parodies, though. Those are some of the funniest things that I have ever heard, and I can't help but think about all of those right now when I should probably be saying other things. Primetime ESPN Radio, the ESPN app, Sirius XM, Channel 80. We are presented by Progressive Insurance. Be part of the show. Reach us, 888-SAY-ESPN. That is 888-729-3776. You guys, you're going to want to be a part of this one because I know there are some long-suffering sports fans out there. I've been there. Look, I'm a Boston fan, so I'm spoiled now. But you go back a quarter century, I'm a Red Sox fan. I wasn't around for 86 years of suffering, but the first, I don't know, 20-ish years of my life, I remember what it was like to not win. So I hear Stephen A. Smith out there talking about how the Knicks fans, you know, people don't have it like us, and you don't understand what we're going through and how badly we need this and why we're relishing in all of this. Well, guess what? There are fans out there that are experiencing some of the same. In fact, top five active NBA championship droughts as the Knicks pursue ending a 53-year gap. How about the Sacramento Kings at 75 seasons? The Atlanta Hawks at 68 seasons. The Phoenix Suns, who have never won in their 58 years. The LA Clippers, my goodness, who have never won in their 56 years. In the NFL, 79 seasons for the Arizona Cardinals. Detroit fans, you want to weigh in? Lions pushing 70 at 68. Minnesota Vikings, no titles, 65 years. Cleveland Guardians, yeah, the Red Sox did it. The Cubs did it. What about us, right? The Guardians, 77 years. That's an active drought dating back to their last title in 1948. I didn't even mention the Toronto Maple Leafs. Canada going to get one? 59 years.

0: years, haven't won since 1967. Weigh in. Who's going to end a streak next? If the Knicks pull this off, who's going to be the next one? We want to hear from you. 1-888-SAY-ESPN. You tell me, Dre.
1: Yeah, I mean, I am a Bengals fan. I'm loud and proud about it. And we're another of those teams that has never won a Super Bowl since the team was originated. I just looked it up. It was in 1968. Drought. I would say the team is pretty thirsty. And so, much like we just got done talking about with the Rams, I've liked a lot of what I've seen out of the Bengals this offseason. Hopefully they've put a defense together that, can support what Joe Burrow does on offense. And more than anything, hopefully Joe Burrow stays healthy. And if so, maybe we can finally get a who day and get off of this championship snide.
0: Of those teams, and obviously there are others that, you know, we haven't won in 15 years and 25 years, that kind of thing. But of those teams, those long, you know, half a century long or longer droughts, I have no confidence anytime soon in the Kings, the Hawks, the Suns, the Clippers. I can't get there. The NFL, with the parity that exists in that sport, admittedly, I expected over the last few seasons, and they're still right there, the Detroit Lions to be in that company.
1: Yeah.
0: The Lions with, you know, feel however you want to feel about Dan Campbell, certainly a motivator of men, but all of the talent on that roster, Jared Goff, he's been to that stage before. Obviously, Jahmyr Gibbs is incredible. He's the only non-quarterback I would even consider for MVP this year. I know running backs don't win it, but go with me on it. Amon-Ra St. Brown and Sam Laporta. Obviously, David Montgomery is gone, but, you know, it just means more Gibbs. Like, there's a load of talent there that if they hadn't had the coordinator shakeup that they did, with both guys leaving, then who knows? Maybe, you know, between Ben Johnson and Aaron Glenn, they're that much closer. I, again, among these teams, I am not counting out a run out of Detroit. I'm kind of expecting it.
1: Yeah, I mean, I can see that. And the next team on the list behind the Lions, the Minnesota Vikings, you could make an argument that
2: they want to hear that
1: a Sam Darnold trade last year away from being Seattle. Right? Like, okay, you know, Seattle's record 2 years ago was very similar to Minnesota's record last year. And Minnesota's record 2 years ago was very similar to Seattle's record last year. And so, you know, they're not so far away. The problem is if, you know, Darnold is gone. And so now they're hoping that either McCarthy takes that step or else they're able to, you know, get that first overall pick production out of Kyler Murray, which are maybe more risky propositions. But, you know, the Vikings were right there. They were a 14-win team like 2 years ago. So, you know, much like the Lions, you have to at least feel like they might be in the mix.
0: I'm just hard-pressed, and I get what you're saying about Sam Darnold if he were still there in the season that he put up there a couple of years ago before things ended badly. But with what they have currently, I don't know how Kyler Murray, who couldn't develop a rapport with Marvin Harrison Jr., with Michael Wilson, with Trey McBride, is going to get on the same page with Justin Jefferson, elite as he is. And I certainly, and I haven't been since college, I am not a believer in J.J. McCarthy being the answer to that riddle either. So I don't know how Minnesota finds a way to overcome these 65 years as they sit currently.
1: Yeah, I mean, it's certainly a fair argument. I think that when you're talking about, you mentioned the parity in the NFL and how quickly things can change. And, you know, I would say the Lions are better positioned than the other two NFL names on this list. I agree with you that the Kings, Hawks, Suns, and Clippers aren't anyone that I'm looking for out of the rest of the teams that we brought up. But I look at the Vikings and, you know, as great as Marvin Harrison Jr. was in high school, in college, he has not done in the pros what Justin Jefferson has done. And,
0: nope.
1: You know, they've got a lot of offensive weapons in Minnesota. And, you know, I'll at least say I'll entertain the notion that, because, you know, their coach is supposed to be the quarterback whisperer, right? Like, nobody was on Sam Darnold like that before he got there. You know, he brought it out of Sam Darnold. Could he bring it out of Kyler Murray? It ain't impossible. You know, I'm not going to say it's likely, but it's not impossible.
0: other than, you know, these long-suffering franchises, is there one that, you know, a team that maybe hasn't won in a quarter century, in 30 years, something like that, that you feel like is on the cusp, is on the precipice, on the doorstep?
1: Yeah, I mean, you know, if we say even just in the NBA, right? Like, the only team in basketball that had made the conference finals in the 2 years before this one, in both years, was the Timberwolves. They've never won a championship in franchise history, which goes back to, what, the late 80s? So, you know, could they be the next team up? I would say it's possible.
0: Spurs, they got a whole bunch of titles. Guys like David Robinson and Manu Ginobili and Tim Duncan, they're at these games, they're watching, hoping for another. Can the Spurs get back in this series, or the Knicks bringing out the brooms? That's next here on ESPN Radio and the ESPN app.
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2: Hey, it's Evan Cohen coming up Monday. 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
24: 2-2 pitch. Swinging a ground ball right side. Into right field, it's a base hit. Swanson held up at third. It's bobbled in right. He comes in to score. And the Cubs win. Pete Crow Armstrong, the first out of the third base dugout to celebrate with Michael.
0: He throws his batting helmet into right field. Final score, Cubs 3, Giants 2. And it's a rubber match tomorrow night on Sunday Night Baseball.
23: My cousin's on the call. That game on ESPN Radio tomorrow night. Armstrong had four hits for Chicago, including the game-tying homers in the bottom of the sixth and ninth. St. Louis came from behind to defeat Cincinnati.
1: Next pitch to Nupar is hit hard into right center field. That ball is smoked. It's back, and it's gone! Big fly, Lars Nupar gives the Cardinals a lead in the bottom of the eighth inning. And this crowd is going crazy.
23: The Cardinals radio network on St. Louis's 6-5 win. Nootbaar just made his season debut last night. The Tampa Bay Rays moving left-hander Steven Matz from the rotation to the bullpen after two poor starts. His ERA has climbed to 5.48 this season. Tampa just lost to Miami 4-3. And Russian teenager Mira Andreeva, already a tennis phenom at age 15. At 19, she's a French Open champion, winning the finals today 6-3, 6-2 over Maya Wolinska.
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21: Wemby rises. His shot's no good. Rebound Knicks. Game's over.
25: And you know, the grit, the resiliency, New York City showed up. The fans showed up. The energy showed up. And we found a way to get it done.
21: Lucky 13 for the Knicks. Their 13th straight win has given New York a 2-0 lead. And they're headed to Madison Square Garden for the next two.
26: It's how it has to be. 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

0: Radio, the ESPN app, and SiriusXM Channel 80. I'm Adam Kopp, joined by Andre Snellings. We've got you today and tomorrow, so there'll be a lot with this series, the NBA Finals, the Knicks, two wins away from a championship. Interesting thing here, Dre. So I was reading earlier, ESPN.com, a lot of great articles out there about this series and breaking down how we got to where we are. From one of them, history suggested the Knicks would lose Game 2, likely by double digits. Entering the series, road teams that won Game 1 of the Finals were just 2-16 in the ensuing Game 2, with an average minus 11.3 scoring margin. The Spurs had responded to a Game 1 defeat at home in the second round against the Timberwolves, winning by 38 in that Game 2. San Antonio, now in the 2-0 series hole, looking like it is insurmountable to climb out of this thing, having to win 4 out of 5. No team has ever come back from losing its first two home games in the NBA Finals to win a series. Now, granted, small sample size. Of course, we saw the 93 Bulls against the Suns. We saw the 95 Rockets against the Magic. Both those Chicago and Houston teams went on to win the championship. But at this point, I mean, is this all she wrote for San Antonio? Is it time for the Spurs and their fans to panic?
1: So those are two different questions. Yes, it's probably time for their fans anyway to panic, because the preponderance of evidence is that the Spurs are going to lose, maybe even get swept. But they still have a shot. You know, it's not like, how do I say it? Like it's not over yet. And the reason I say that is because of how the Spurs have lost these last two games. In both games, there were times where the Spurs punched and looked like they were, you know, going to take control of the game. And the Knicks were just too good, and they came back, and then they were able to go up by double digits themselves. But to me, the thing that gives a little bit of hope to the Spurs is that after that, the Spurs would then punch back and come all the way back and either tie or take the lead late in the game with the legitimate chance to win. And, you know, it's been, in my opinion, it's been experience both for the players and the coaches that have been the difference thus far. You know, one team knows what to do when it's crunch time, and the other team seems like they're trying to figure it out. But with that said, the Spurs still have the best player in the series. And those other two times that a team has gone up 2 on the road, well, one of them, the team that went up featured Michael Jordan, and in the other, the team featured Hakeem Olajuwon. In both cases, the best player in the series. The Knicks still have that puncher's chance. I mean, I'm sorry. The Spurs still have that puncher's chance because they've got Wembanyama, and we don't really know what his ceiling is. But, the very, very likely scenario is that the Knicks are going to come out of this with the chip.
0: I think the story of the series so far, and you can point to some inconsistencies from Wemby, in that after each game he has now said, you know, he's taken the loss on his shoulders, he's not been at his best, youth and inexperience and all of these things that we've talked about. I think the story of the series is Karl Anthony Towns.
1: Oh, yeah, the big cat.
0: This guy has arguably, I know he's not the betting favorite right now, but he's close and was once upon a time a double-digit long shot. He is arguably the series MVP.
1: Yeah.
0: He's averaging about 20 points, 12.5 rebounds, 4 assists. He's shooting 56%. He's a plus 25 in a pair of closely contested games, as we saw this latest one decided by only 1 point. In Game 2, went for a team-high 21 points, 8 of 13 from the field over the first two games, with Wembanyama specifically as the primary defender. So not only has he been solid, has he been great, he's been great against Wemby. And that is a problem for San Antonio. Karl Anthony Towns, after Game 2, caught up with Lisa Salters.
2: Karl, we can see you looking up to the sky. I think I know who you were talking to, but what were you saying to Mom?
3: I needed to stop. you know, it's amazing as you go through life. If you lose a parent, anyone's listening, you just look for signs. And I'll take any sign I could get, and I prayed to her strong before that possession. A great player, got a great shot. It just didn't go in, and I mean, it's great defense. Shout out to Mitch, shout out to our team. But, you know, I take it as a sign. My mom is here with me, so I appreciate her so much.
2: Yeah, let's take a look at it again. Just take us through that last defensive stand. Like, what were you guys saying to each other?
3: I mean, just we got to get a stop. We got to get a stop. We haven't got a stop all quarter. We put ourselves in a great position. The reason we won this game is because we gave ourselves a lead. We played hard. We got ourselves a lead. We've

0: We got ourselves a lead, and something we've done so well in this playoffs. We've gotten leads and we've held the lead. Today, the Spurs' fault. They got themselves back into the game, put themselves with a chance to win. And you know, the grit, the resiliency, New York City showed up, the fans showed up, the energy showed up, and we found a way to get it done.
1: And again, your defense against Victor Wembanyama, just how did you keep Victor from beating you guys tonight?
0: Like I said, he's a great player. He's a once-in-a-generation player. You got to make it difficult on him. So just, you know, utilizing my experience, utilizing my size, my skill, and just try to make it difficult for him.
1: Job is half done. 2-0 lead heading to New York. How does that sound to you?
0: I'm just happy to be playing basketball. I love this game. I love this game so much. It's taken me and my family to places I never thought I could see. It's kept me alive. I'm forever grateful.
1: Good luck the rest of the way.
2: With a 20-point double-double in a road NBA Finals game since 1973. And, Dre, one thing that I think is really interesting, and obviously great to hear from Kat there, but one of the big changes the Knicks made right around the middle of the year was they adjusted their offense to fit Towns, as opposed to maybe with Thibodeau, it was trying to fit Towns into the offense. During the Hawks series specifically, which feels like a lifetime ago, but it was about 6 weeks ago, we saw Mike Brown use Cat in just a completely different way, trying to make him, feature him more as a playmaker. What have you seen from Karl-Anthony Towns in this series that has directly led to the Knicks holding this 2-0 lead?
3: Absolutely. Like you alluded to earlier, I don't even know if it's an argument. Like, if the series ended right now, Cat's the Finals MVP. Like, he's been the best player on the Knicks in this series. He's taken it to Wimby. He's been aggressive. And there's a few things that you know, I feel like kind of gets mixed into the gumbo of what's been going on with Cat. First of all, as you alluded to, the Mike Brown kind of started giving him more Draymond Greenish type plays on offense. And that was key because this Knicks squad, their starting lineup, everybody that's out there can shoot. You know, and even when they make some substitutions, they bring in players that can knock down threes. So there are a lot of mouths that have to be fed as far as scoring goes. And so Cat, he's a player that in his career, when he's the feature guy, he can average 25-plus points a game. But the way that he was being utilized before, if he was not getting those shots, then that just meant that he had a smaller role in the offense. And, you know, Shaquille O'Neal used to always say, during his days with Kobe Bryant, you know, the big dog's got to eat. You got to pass the ball to the center in opportunities, let him get some shots up, because it leads to the pass, it leads to the assist. So I feel like that really gets him involved on offense, and we're seeing that the big dog is defending the yard. And it's easy to forget that when Cat was coming out of Kentucky, he was considered more of a defensive NBA prospect than an offensive one. You know, they were talking about, yeah, he could be the best defensive center since Patrick Ewing. You know, some people even, you know, brought up Bill Russell, and you know, that was what they thought that Cat could be on defense. Well, he's been an offensive player his whole NBA career until now. But him playing elite defense on Wembanyama while at the same time attacking him off the dribble, being an offensive decision maker at a very high level, has made him, as I said, the Finals MVP if the series ends right now.
2: And led by Towns, Mitchell Robinson as well, this Knicks defense has held Wemby to below 41% shooting, 10 turnovers in these two games. So you're absolutely right. Cat doing it both sides of the ball. Huge reason New York up 2-0 in this NBA Finals. But is the coach getting enough credit? Mentioned this to Jake Asman before. Are we giving Mike Brown enough credit for what is happening right now? We will explore next on ESPN Radio and the ESPN app.
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0: ESPN. We are presented by Progressive Insurance. A quick shout out to Kentucky Derby winner Golden Tempo, who is now also the winner of the Belmont Stakes. Very impressive. Too bad, obviously, there's no Triple Crown, but two out of three. You know, it's, really, it's two out of two. Didn't participate there in the middle. That would have been nice. Get out to the Preakness and maybe go for all these things. I feel like, and if I'm not imagining this, I feel like I've heard our pal Mark Zinno, rant on and on about this here on the network, that it should be in the contract. It should be in the language that if you win a Triple Crown race, you know, for instance, the first one, if you win the Kentucky Derby, you should be required to go out and try and defend and chase the Triple Crown. That's what, you know, for many, historically speaking, that's what it's all about. It's not just winning the Preakness, winning the Belmont, winning the Derby. Like, you need to go out there. You got to win the whole thing. You got to win all of them. Win the Triple Crown. And to win two out of two and not even participate in the third, albeit the third being in the middle, that's kind of upsetting, I guess, for me a little bit.
1: No, I feel that, and it is not your imagination. I was on the show with one Mark Zinno.
0: Oh, there you go.
1: He made that exact argument. It turned into a whole load management discussion across sports, and a lot of fun was had in that conversation. But yes, he is very clear that if a horse wins the Kentucky Derby, he feels like they should be contractually bound. I'm not even sure. Now, this is what I'm not sure about. I'm not sure if he didn't say there should be jail time if you win the Kentucky Derby and then don't go
0: on.
1: Sounds
0: like something Zinno would say. Well, yep. At any rate, obviously, congrats to Golden Tempo and all those associated with that horse. But the Knicks, after taking both games in San Antonio, are now two wins away from a first championship in 53 years. For the franchise, again, so close. Fans, many in the media, obviously those in the organization, can taste it. I don't think it's a coincidence that this team is on the doorstep of something so incredible in year one under Mike Brown. And that's not so much, Dre, a celebration of Brown as maybe a change in philosophy from what happened under Tom Thibodeau, who was excellent. You know, a regular season record of 226 and 174. That's a very close to, 600 win percentage. Multiple trips to the playoffs. You know, going to the East Finals last year as a 51-win team and falling short against the Pacers and Tyrese Halliburton when they were, after upsetting the Boston Celtics, and that was when Jason Tatum had the big injury at MSG that he has since returned from, the ruptured Achilles. But Tibbs was often scrutinized for the way in which he used his players, ran guys into the ground. Everyone's out there playing, I'm exaggerating, but 45 minutes a game. The bench is irrelevant. It's, we're going to live and die with the guys that got us here. And Mike Brown, systematically, it's a very different approach. There's a lot more balance. Like Landry Shamet and Deuce McBride and guys like that are not experiencing, never mind the success, the workload that they are getting right now, playing some of the best basketball of their lives, Shamet in particular. If Thibodeau's the head coach, it's just not happening. And so how much credit does Mike Brown, as just that new voice, that new philosophy coming in, deserve for where this team is right now?
1: Yeah, I agree that Mike Brown deserves a lot of credit. And I'm one that I'll put my hand up that when they made the decision to fire Thibodeau, I did not agree with the decision, and I thought that when they brought in Mike Brown after a long search, because it really felt like, because they fired Tibbs like immediately after the conference finals last year, and they had made it to the conference finals as a surprise. They had beaten the Celtics, who were the heavy favorites, and I really kind of felt like, Tibbs had brought the team from kind of the doldrums, right? Like this was a team that was in the lottery multiple years before Tibbs got there.
0: Sure.
1: And they were up to their first conference finals in a really long time. And it was their first year together, right? Like they just traded for Cat last year. They just brought in Mikal Bridges last year. So I thought that maybe Tibbs was building something. All of that said, what Mike Brown has done, and it is to the point that you're making, I don't know that Tibbs could do because he's found ways to improve both the starting unit and the bench in ways that Tibbs, you know, isn't really wired to do. We talked earlier about Cat and the way that he's using him on offense and the way that it's kind of keeping him more involved in everything at both ends of the court. Like, I don't think that Tibbs was ever going to think about, you know what? What if I put Cat in like a Draymond Green role? You know, he had Cat in Minnesota, so I think he felt like he knew what Cat could do. And Mike Brown has come in and switched up things. You know, you mentioned the bench usage and just how important Landry Shamet, if I'm not mistaken, went 12 for 13 from 3-point range in the conference finals. Like he has been instrumental into what the Knicks have accomplished in these playoffs, and he probably wouldn't have been among the rest of the strong Knicks bench crew with Tibbs there. So, yeah, I think Mike Brown has come in and pushed all the right buttons, and he's got this team on the precipice. And, again, Mike Brown's experience is showing when compared to the Spurs' first-year head coach, Mitch Johnson. Brown's just doing all the right things.
0: Christian Winfield of the New York Daily News was on ESPN Game Night and speaking our language as it comes to Brown, especially with someone like Karl-Anthony Towns.
2: This is a chance to be, you know, really go down as one of the best, probably the best Knicks team in history. When you consider the level of talent on this team, when you consider the stakes, when you consider this is a team that's won 13 games in a row, guys. Mm-hmm. And Towns is at the center of that because what is he doing? Selflessness. It's not about scoring every night. It's not about, you know, how many touches is he going to get? It's about having each other's back. It's about connectivity, as Mike Brown said. And shout out Mike Brown. I mean, listen, one of the biggest questions coming into this year was how he was going to raise the ceiling for Karl-Anthony Towns, who last year averaged about almost 25 points and 12 rebounds. And then this regular season, he takes a step back, right? He had one of the worst scoring seasons of his career, one of the worst three-point shooting seasons of his career. Usage rate was down, all that. But they just tapped into a different side of him after that game 3 in Atlanta. And you're just seeing the dividends of everything pay off here in the NBA Finals.
0: Mike Brown, very successful with Cleveland, briefly with the Lakers, the Kings, obviously, and now the Knicks. I don't know. I mean, I think to a degree, he's just kind of an underrated head coach. I mean, maybe less so now because his team's in the NBA Finals. But around, maybe not around the league, but around the media, I feel like he doesn't get his due.
1: Yeah, I mean, and you mentioned his head coaching stops, but as an assistant coach, he's got hardware, right? He was he was an assistant coach on those Warriors teams that were winning championships. And so, yeah, I think Mike Brown has earned his flowers to date. And if the Knicks go ahead and win, then, yeah, he solidifies himself in an entire different sphere from where he was coming in.
0: Two-time coach of the year as well, but nothing bigger, obviously, than leading your team to a championship. A tough-minded, impressive team. We will continue to talk about it. Plenty. The Knicks and the Spurs. Again, NBA Finals. But coming up, A.J. Brown, he's a Patriot. Is that enough to get the team back to the Super Bowl? That's next on ESPN Radio and the ESPN app.
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6: This is the Pigskin Preacher, bringing you the word. 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
10: Marty Houseberger, horse racing. Kentucky Derby winner Golden Tempo took the third leg of the Triple Crown tonight at Saratoga. The 6-1 fourth choice wins it by about a length over Commandment, giving trainer Cherie DeVoe another historic win. Baseball, Michael Busch hit a walk-off single in the 10th to lift the Cubs past San Francisco 3-2. Pete Crow Armstrong hit two homers, including the game-tying shot in the 9th. And oh yeah, he played D too.
11: 3-2. Fly ball center field. Crow Armstrong sprinting in, slides, and makes the catch. Always tricky wind out in center field. It's been blowing in all afternoon, and it carried it until Crow Armstrong snagged it about a foot off the grass.
10: Mike Cousins on the call on ESPN Radio. Armstrong went 4-for-5 at the plate. Game 3, Stanley Cup final tonight in about a half an hour on ABC. Vegas and Carolina tied 1-1. ESPN NHL analyst Eric Johnson says the Golden Knights need to advance the puck.
12: Move it quickly, don't hang on to it, use their team speed, their advantage. And then Carolina, more of the same. They had two power play goals last game, won them the hockey game. Their power play stunk before that. They get two power play goals last game, wins them the hockey game. They need to keep playing with that house money on the power play.
10: The winner of Game 3 in a best-of-seven series tied 1-1 goes on to win the series 67% of the time. Jerry Meehan, one of the Buffalo Sabres' first players who went on to an influential role as the team's general manager, has died. He was 79.
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14: The A.J. Brown trade officially and finally has happened. He winds up in New England for a 2028 first-round pick, a 2027 fifth-round pick.
15: I find it fascinating that no other team swooped in. Nothing fell apart at the last second. This is one that was kind of in the drawer since the combine.
16: It's fairly exciting. I feel like A.J. Brown is a solution to a problem that did show up a little bit later in the year.
17: I think A.J. Brown, with his mentality, to me, it fits the way that Mike Vrabel is as a head coach.

0: out there because you are subjected now to me. a Boston fan, a Patriots fan, getting to celebrate, rejoice, bask in all that is the acquisition of A.J. Brown. Adam Kaufman back with Andre Snellings. It's prime time on ESPN Radio, the ESPN app, and Sirius XM Channel 80, presented by Progressive Insurance. So the Eagles back on Monday, of course, trade A.J. Brown, still a star in his own right, not even 30, to the Patriots, the long, much-anticipated deal for a first-round draft pick in 2028 and a 2027 fifth-round pick. That selection will be the better of New England's two picks in that round of next year's draft, according to the reports from ESPN. So we heard in the intro there Adam Schefter saying, finally. And I know why he said finally, because, again, we've been talking about it for months. I take a little exception to the term finally that a lot of people have used, though, Dre, and it's for this reason. We've been talking about it forever, but every time we've talked about it, we have said June 1st, June 1st, June 1st, June 1st. And then, as it got closer, it was June 1st after 4 p.m. because that was when the Eagles were going to, just to simplify it, get the salary relief and make everything work on the books cap-wise in terms of dealing Brown and not get hit with an enormous dead cap hit. Well, the trade happened on June 1st at like 4:20. So it happened basically as fast as it could have happened. So for me, there was no finally. It was like, okay, we're here. It's time. Some of the steam was taken out because earlier in the day it was the Myles Garrett deal. But then right on cue, on clock, A.J. Brown becomes a Patriot. And with that, Drake May gets a bona fide, legitimate number one receiver. The guy who is the reigning MVP runner-up, who has perhaps the best deep ball in the league, has an actual number one. All due respect to Stephon Diggs, who went for 1,000 yards last year. But he ain't A.J. Brown. A.J. Brown, I am not exaggerating when I say this, could go for 1,400 or 1,500 yards this year if he stays healthy. That is what I am looking for from this Patriots offense with Drake May under Josh McDaniels. What say you?
1: I think that's in play. So a few things there. I think that the finally kind of was more the feeling of you never really know what's going to happen, right? You know, so we knew it couldn't happen till June 1st after 4 p.m. or whatnot. Well, I didn't talk about this since the combine. You know what I'm saying? It's been months and months, and there really hasn't been any other reported suitor that seemed to in any way challenge the Patriots for A.J. Brown's service.
0: Bidding against themselves.
1: Yeah, so, you know, like, so to me, I read it kind of like, finally it happened. You know, finally it's over. We've been talking about this for months. Finally it happened. But, you know, to your point, A.J. Brown is a very young receiver, and his load has been lesser these last few years, and I guess much to his chagrin. I guess he wanted a larger role in the offense, but he hasn't had to go out there and catch 120 passes or, you know, go across the middle. He's had kind of a lighter run for someone that you know, has won a Super Bowl in those years. And not only did A.J. Brown come in as the number one, but you got a legit number two in Romeo Doubs, right? Like, so that's a 1-2 on the outside that where both have been upgraded from what Drake May had to deal with last year. So, yeah, if I was a Patriot fan, I would be excited about the possibilities. I am someone that writes about the NFL for fantasy football and for betting purposes, and I'm certainly expecting A.J. Brown's fantasy draft stock to go up significantly with the Patriots compared to where he's been with Philadelphia. And, yeah, he does have that I could be the best fantasy wide receiver in football this season type upside.
0: Well, he wasn't really in a passing offense. He hasn't been able to stay healthy the last 2 years. He went for 1,400 plus receiving yards his first 2 years in Philadelphia. I mentioned May. I mentioned McDaniels. Well, how about Mike Vrabel? a guy, obviously, that he's got a very close relationship with, dating back to their time with Tennessee. You mentioned Dobbs. Oh, by the way, the door's not closed on Diggs returning at a lower price. After, I mean, the only reason he's gone is because some of the off-field drama that has since been resolved, and they didn't want to pay him almost $30 million.
1: Yeah.
0: He could come back on shorter money. That is very much in play, and there are whispers all around the New England area pertaining to that. But in terms of Vrabel, Mike Reese, who does a great job covering the Patriots for ESPN on NFL Live, said that Vrabel, his relationship with A.J. Brown, fueled this deal.
2: What I've learned about this trade, the background, Mike Vrabel, having coached A.J. Brown for 3 years in Tennessee, a big part of this in leading to the conviction to give up the first round pick in 2028. That's a significant chip. What I've heard from players, Laura, we've talked about this for months, the possibility. They are excited. Just last night, starting running back Ramondre Stevenson telling reporters, I think this would do a lot for us. So they've been anticipating this trade.
0: Dre, Brown, it's just, you almost have to laugh when you think about it. This guy has wanted this so badly. It's not just the Vrabel stuff. He grew up a Patriots fan. There are the pictures of him in a Pats jersey when he was a kid. He has said he had a Patriots rug in his house while playing for the Eagles. His teammate there, Saquon Barkley, said, yeah, he's a Patriots fan. Said that back at the Super Bowl doing interviews. A.J. Brown, while he was still an Eagle, yeah, that's his childhood team. He has celebrated on social media getting signed jerseys in the mail from Tom Brady and Julian Edelman. He's gone on Edelman and Rob Gronkowski's podcast. He's a Patriots fan. He just said the other day, like, he basically went full Field of Dreams. Is this heaven? Well, it may as well be. It's pretty close. This guy is living out his fantasy, which is why, again, if healthy, always the if, I expect him to be very productive this year.
1: So I'm going to bring our listeners behind the curtains. If they could see your face while you were talking and just, you know, waxing poetic about A.J. Brown.
0: The glow in my eye?
1: Yes, the glow in your eye, the glow in your skin. Like, you are just beaming, and, you know, as you talk about A.J. Brown coming to join your beloved Patriots. And I guess then that makes me feel like I have to ask the other side of the coin. So you've talked about, you know, how he was a fan of the Patriots. He's got history with Mike Vrabel. You know, he celebrated coming in. But all of the reports out of Philadelphia were that he had definitely fallen out of love with the situation there, right? You know, he had a couple years there where, you know, he was productive. You mentioned he was a 1,400-yard receiver. They were making Super Bowls. They eventually even won a Super Bowl. He was friends with Jalen Hurts, you know, off the field. And then there by the end, they were reportedly not getting along. Does any of that concern you as a Patriots fan? Not even a little bit.
0: No, but here's why. He wasn't in a pass-first offense. This is a guy who wants to get his. And guess what? Drake May's going to find him. Drake May's going to lean on him. So, no, I mean, look, could he become problematic over multiple years? I don't know. It happened in Philly, obviously. But in year one? It's why I wasn't worried about Stephon Diggs in year one. A guy who historically, you know, what's the expression? Wears out his welcome.
1: Okay.
0: You know, that could happen, sure. But I don't think it happens quickly. I think year one is going to go well. But I will, for a moment, speak out of the other side of my mouth. Like you said, betting guy for ESPN. I live in these streets quite a bit as well. When I saw that the Patriots on the DraftKings Sportsbook are fifth on the board to win the Super Bowl behind the Rams, the Bills, the Ravens, the Seahawks, with the schedule, the gauntlet of a schedule that they have in front of them after that joke of a schedule last year on the way to 14 wins, that to me seems generous. 16-1 to me, not a good number on the Patriots. Not what I would tell people to go invest in.
1: Interesting. So I don't think I expected that take from you because, yes, they had a much easier schedule last year, but they did also have a very young quarterback, and they had a new coach. And so however they got there, they got to the Super Bowl, And then on top of that, now they're looking at a much more well-rounded offense. And by the way, they've still got that two-headed monster running back with Stevenson and Henderson. So, and then they still have the strong defense. So I would have thought you would have maybe said that they were being underestimated, being behind, for example, say the Ravens, who didn't even make the playoffs last year.
0: No, I think 9.5 is an appropriate win total. I would go over. I think the Patriots are a double-digit win team. But I don't think they're going to smoke this schedule, especially one that features it's a road schedule that I don't have it up in front of me, but six or seven of those teams that they're facing, well, six anyway, because obviously not the Jets or the Dolphins, were playoff teams last year. It's a very difficult schedule. But yeah, Patriots obviously got a lot better overnight with the acquisition of A.J. Brown, and I am excited to watch it. There is no doubt about it. We have much more coming your way. Coming up, we're going to catch you up on all the news that you might have missed, like who won over at the Belmont Stakes, for instance. Stick around. It's next, ESPN Radio and the ESPN app.
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9: Old number 53 here, and back in my day, I was fortunate to be around some great teams, along with some great teammates. And even now, all these years later,

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0: 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I am Adam Kaufman. We are not alone, though, Dre. I know the two of us, we've been doing a lot of the talking, but we also have producer Nick behind the scenes to tell us, of course, what people may have missed.
1: I'll see what I can do about that. I've just mostly been looking forward, like you said, Adam, to Monday for the Knicks. As a big Knicks fan from New York, I'm ready to play Game 3 tonight. All right. Let's start with another one of my teams, actually, the United States soccer team. They took the pitch today in a friendly against Germany in Soldier Field. That's a tease for more to come, too, Soldier Field in Chicago. We'll get to that in a minute. But they lost 2-1, but it was a pretty good win for soccer experts. I know nothing about soccer, so I'll just go off what they said. They thought it was a pretty good matchup for the USA, as Germany is one of the better teams in the country, or in the world, excuse me. They lost 2-1 in Chicago. The World Cup gets underway this week with the USA playing their first game on the 12th. That's going to be next Friday. They are taking on Paraguay in the first game of their group play on 9 o'clock at night. But general thoughts on the World Cup, Adam. United States, you know, haven't really gotten out of the, haven't won a knockout round stage in about 30 years. So how do we feel about our chances this year?
0: Not good. I mean, my general thought, like,
1: good value to bet, though.
0: Is it, if you don't believe the bet stands a chance of winning? I mean, good value would be on, like, the Netherlands, you know, where, like, there have been a lot of people starting to jump in on the Netherlands, sitting around, I don't know, 20-1, 22-1. I'll tell you where I threw some of my money just for funsies, Dre. Portugal at 10-1. Mm-hmm. Portugal, you know, not top of the board, not, you know, Spain and France and teams like that, but Portugal's all right. There's still some talent there. There's a chance, but you're not value shopping.
2: Yeah, so I think I would approach the World Cup the way that I approach tennis picks when there are, like, obvious favorites or maybe the American men in a lot of major championships. I don't look for betting an American man to win in tennis any more than I would probably bet on the U.S. in the World Cup. But I look for who's going to make the semifinals, or, you know what I'm saying, who's going to win. In the case of the World Cup, you know, who's going to
0: get out of group play.
2: Exactly. And so there is a sentiment that the U.S. has a really strong offense. Their defense is shaky, but they got a strong offense, and it might be enough for them to win their group play. So that's probably where my betting interest would lie.

0: How about you, Nick? Where should I be putting my money?
1: I don't know. I'm too obsessed with the Knicks at the moment. Put it on the Knicks in four. That's what I'd say.
2: Yeah.
3: Nick is obsessed with the Knicks?
1: It's almost like I was born to be a New York Knicks fan. All right. We'll come talking to Soldier Field. May not be the home of the Bears much longer, as the Bears took a significant step in leaving Chicago on Friday. The Bears board of directors voted Thursday to advance their stadium development into Hammond, Indiana, with the site still the exact site still to be determined. This is the first time that the Bears board has voted on any stadium site. They plan to leave the state they've called home since their inception for Indiana, just days after the Illinois spring legislative season. So overall, how do we feel, Dre, about the Bears possibly leaving Chicago? And before I toss it over to you, tune in tomorrow on Best Week Ever as Indiana governor, hopefully receiving the Bears for him, will join Courtney Cronin and Peter Burns on Best Week Ever at 8 a.m. tomorrow. You can hear more about the situation. But, Dre, thoughts about the Bears possibly leaving the state of Illinois?
3: Yeah, I don't think it's a big deal, you know, especially for people outside of Illinois and Indiana, because they'll still be the Chicago Bears, right? You know, much like the New York Giants and the New York Jets are not called the New Jersey Jets. You know what I'm saying? Like they're not going to be called the Indiana Bears. And so for the rest of the country, it's a little bit of maybe not as big of a deal. But if you live in Chicago, I can imagine that there would be some disappointment. You would have to travel a lot further to get to a game. But at least you get to keep your team. It's not like, you know, the Seattle Supersonics going to Oklahoma City or the Cleveland Browns going to Baltimore. It's just, you know, you're just changing the stadium.
0: All right, three things very quickly with this. One, in response to what you just said, I don't know if you saw this tweet yesterday from ESPN's own Mike Greenberg. He said, "My message to fans of the Bears, as one who watched my team move from Shea Stadium to nearby East Rutherford, New Jersey, it's never the same again. It's still your team. You still root like hell for them, but it isn't ever the same again." Okay, so he doesn't really, you're right. Like, me, a Bostonian, you know, you not a Bears fan, like, doesn't matter to you. But for people that are Bears fans,
3: yeah,
0: your team moving to Indiana, you know, my multiple thoughts on this are, one, like, all right, if let's just say the Boston Celtics moved to Manchester, New Hampshire, that would feel weird. That would be odd. That would not be the same, to Greeny's point. But talking out of the other side of my mouth, Soldier Field to Hammond, Indiana is a 30-minute drive. Grow up.
3: Yeah.
0: It's not far. You're going to be okay. This is not a big deal in that sense. You're not the Browns relocating to Baltimore and becoming an entirely different franchise, for instance. And the third thing, I'm sure you saw that Caleb Williams is on the cover of the new Madden.
3: Mm-hmm.
0: And I saw, so I wish I could remember who tweeted this because I'd give them the credit. Somebody said, because it's Caleb Williams, like, jumping over the Chicago skyline.
3: Mm.
0: And it was, oh my God, Chicago just got hit with the worst Madden curse of all time. That comes out, and now you find out the Bears are leaving Chicago.
3: Yeah. No, I feel you on that. But I think your second point is the one that marinates most with me. I mean, I didn't grow up, but when I was in grad school, I lived outside of Detroit. The Pistons played in Auburn Hills. Auburn Hills was like a half hour away, you know, from Detroit. Now they've since moved to Little Caesar Arena, and they've since moved to Detroit. But they were in Auburn Hills, and for most Detroit fans that weren't in Detroit, it was no big deal.
0: There you go,
1: Dan. As a New Yorker and a Giant fan, I couldn't care less they play in New Jersey. New York is too populated as it is, so good riddance that they are out in Jersey. I mean, that's all I had. Obviously, we can talk about the Belmont Stakes, Golden Tempo winning again. Do you, Adam, think that they need to, you know, you run the Kentucky Derby and win, you got to do Preakness as well?
0: Yes, absolutely. Team Zinno on this one. I don't know about jail time. Maybe that's his Army background. But you need to participate. That's the whole point. That's what we care about. We, as consumers of horse racing, we care about the Triple Crown. You can't take yourself out of contention for the Triple Crown after you win your first leg. You can't do it. So the fact that the horse goes on and wins two of the three legs and didn't participate in one of them, It's annoying. Absolutely.
3: Yeah, I agree with that. I mean, it's you know, the horse would have gotten much higher rewards had he won the Triple Crown. But, you know, for the fan, I think you were kind of robbed of something this year.
1: Does it matter, though, that the Belmont Stakes weren't even run in Belmont this year? They were in Sarasota Springs.
3: Oh.
1: So, 10 seconds. Does it really matter?
0: Now, it's a great point. We've come full circle on this. Those stud fees are going to be incredible. Coming up next, how does Wemby pull off this comeback? Can he? We'll tell you on ESPN Radio and the ESPN app.
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10: Marty Hausberger, Golden Tempo, won the 158th running of the Belmont Stakes tonight, capturing the third leg of the Triple Crown 5 weeks after winning the Kentucky Derby and making more history for trainer Cherie DeVoe. DeVoe now the second female in 4 years to win the Belmont. On ABC, coming up, Game 3 of the Stanley Cup Final in Las Vegas. The Golden Knights and Hurricanes tied at 1. Still no word on the status of Vegas defenseman Braden McNabb. ESPN NHL analyst Eric Johnson says McNabb's quite important to the Golden Knights.
11: When you lose a guy like that, it just makes everyone else play a little bit more and a little bit more out of position, and it throws the whole defensive core out of whack.
10: The Hurricanes are 3-0 in Game 3s this postseason. Baseball, quite a day for the Cubs' Pete Crow Armstrong. He hit two game-tying homers, one in the sixth, and this one to force extra innings against the Giants.
12: First pitch, swing and a drive, right field and